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1: It's 12 midday. I'm Sandy Hodge. Donald Trump says Russia and Ukraine have agreed to exchange 1,000 prisoners of war almost immediately. It's part of a three-day ceasefire which the US president has brokered between Moscow and Kiev. Speaking from the White House lawn, Donald Trump says he hopes it's the beginning of the end of the conflict.
2: I would love to see an end between Russia and Ukraine. That were 25,000 young soldiers were killed last month. On average, 25 to 30,000 soldiers a month. It's a terrible war.
1: A student union says an end to the fees-free tertiary scheme is regressive and short-sighted. Winston Peters confirmed to Newstalk ZB that the government is scrapping the free final year of tertiary study in this year's budget. Finance Minister Nicola Willis has confirmed the move and says she'll have more to say in due course. Otago University Students Association President Daniel Leamy says it will have a real effect on students.
3: It'll mean that there's students who previously considered going to university will now no longer consider it purely because of the cost.
1: The main route between Nelson and Blenheim has reopened as the bad weather starts to move on. Two lanes are now operating along State Highway 6 between Pelorus and Havelock after being closed overnight and this morning. Emergency services rescued six people from the roofs of their cars in the area last night between Canvaston and the Transport Agency, says it recovered four vehicles that were caught in the flooding. Met Service has now lifted its weather warnings for the South Island, but there are still areas warnings for surface flooding along parts of State Highway 6 and 7, which can be found on the NZTA website. Contention as the government's charges ahead with changes to our immigration system. The Immigration Amendment Bill passed its first reading last year with the Select Committee due to report by mid-August. Proposed changes include tightening settings so more instances of migrant exploitation can be prosecuted and harsher consequences for residence class visa holders who commit crimes. Auckland University social practice Professor Jay Marlow says many organisations working with the refugee sector don't feel heard.
4: The speed through which this has been introduced without adequate consultation and the very short time frame we have to respond to things.
1: People should avoid water activities around Wellington's south coast after raw sewage discharge last night. It was leaking into the ocean through the short outfall pipe for 3 hours from 10 p.m. following heavy rainfall. Public health advice people to stay away from Tarakina Bay and surrounding waters until further notice. A survivor's support network says the apology event by the Marist brothers is illogical and immoral. The Catholic Institute is holding the event in Auckland's Ōrākei today to apologise for those who have been harmed while in its care. The survivor's network of those abused by priests is boycotting the event and holding a parallel event in Napier. Leader Christopher Longhurst says the Marist brothers is issuing this public apology, but hasn't privately apologised to survivors first.
5: It reduces the act to a public relations exercise rather than an authentic apology.
1: The Marist brothers says it understands some feel the apology does not go far enough and intends as one step in an ongoing commitment.
6: In Newstalk ZB Sport, into basketball's WNBA.
7: Inside, counter to foul, and a chance at three for Charlie Sledger-Walker. Her first points in the W.
6: The New Zealander is officially a point scorer in the WNBA. Second-round draft pick Ledger Walker has been the first sub used by the Connecticut Sun in their season opener against the New York Liberty in the Big Apple. It's been a tough start for the visitors, though, the Sun trailing 36-13 at quarter time. Basketball coverage with BK's new veggie burger, a garden of goodness with a crisp vegetable patty. Further bad news for the Blues in the wake of a deflating Super Rugby defeat to the Crusaders. Flanker Dalton Papali'i left the field early in the 36-20 loss in Christchurch. Blues coach Vern Cotter says it looks like the 37-test All Blacks Lucy has a broken jaw.
8: He tried to stay out there and the doc said, no, it's not good, so he'll undergo an X-ray or whatever just to see the extent of the damage, but he's uncomfortable, yeah.
6: A feeling this year's final series in football's men's A-League could be one for the history books. Auckland FC's penalty spot heroics against Melbourne City have sealed them a semi-final against Adelaide United, with the Black Knights hosting tonight's opening leg. A-League commentator Ben Homer says if the regular season matches between the two are a preview,

0: Fans could be in for 180 minutes or more of finals fireworks.
1: Oh, Adelaide and Auckland, geez, they've had some cracking matches. I called the last meeting, I think, which was at Cooper's, and there was just drama everywhere. It was an enthralling watch.
0: Kickoff tonight's at 6 o'clock. Meanwhile, a goalless stalemate between hosts Hull and Millwall in their first leg of their promotion playoff semi-final in the English Championship. Millwall will host the return leg on Tuesday, the winner of the tie moving into the playoff final, where the victor earns promotion to the Premier League. I'm Ruben Mummer, that's Newstalk ZB News and Sport with Sanderson Vitamins, online or in store from bargain chemist nationwide. At 5 past 12, Jason Pine is next.
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3: The Met Service forecast for all of New Zealand, Northland and Auckland. Showers turning to rain for a time today. Waikato, Taranaki, the Central High Country and Coromandel Peninsula. Cloudy periods with isolated showers becoming widespread later. Bay of Plenty, Gisborne and Wellington. Isolated showers clearing to fine. Whanganui to Horowhenua, Kapiti Coast. Cloudy periods and isolated showers. Buller to Westland. Showers becoming isolated tomorrow. Nelson, Marlborough, Canterbury and Otago. Mainly fine today. Showers developing in Otago tonight, then spreading north to Marlborough late tomorrow morning. Southland and Fiordland. Showers turning to rain tonight. And the Chatham Islands, rain clearing tonight.
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4: Yes, hi, kia ora, good afternoon. Welcome into the Saturday edition of Weekend Sport on Newstalk ZB. It's the 9th of May. Happy 67th birthday to former New Zealand batsman Andrew Jones. Pot to runs. Quite a unique technique. But a great bat for us. Happy birthday, Andrew Jones. I'm Jason Pine. The show's put together and produced by Andy McDonald. We are here till 3 talking sport with you. Friday night Super Rugby, the Crusaders beat the Blues and got their horses back. The Chiefs beat the Reds and went back to the top of the table for the meantime. Going to cover both of those games off for you this afternoon and get your views. Damien McKenzie's on the show a bit later on today. Another massive game of football for Auckland FC tonight. Semi-final first leg against Adelaide United, Go Media Stadium, 6 p.m. kickoff. Auckland keeper Michael Vout is on the show after 2. A penalty shootout hero a week ago. He won't have to worry about that tonight. This is the first leg. So effectively, at full time tonight, it'll be half time in the tie. They go to Adelaide next Friday for the resumption and conclusion. But we'll get Michael Vout's thoughts about, well, the penalty shootout, but how they've prepared for this one as well. First up today, though, New Zealand Rugby have a new CEO. It's the man who's been doing it for the last 6 months in an interim capacity. Upgraded now to the full-time gig. Steve Lancaster, of course, is the man. He's with us shortly. Keen as always for your views, too, on where Steve Lancaster should be focusing his attention. Because it's a wide brief, isn't it? A very wide brief. So Steve Lancaster along very, very soon. Lines of communication always open for you on Weekend Sport. 0800 80 10 80. We'll get you through on the phone. 9292 for your text, messages, emails to Jason at newstalkzb.co.nz. Coming up 9 past midday.
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4: New Zealand Rugby has ended its lengthy search for a chief executive by appointing interim boss Steve Lancaster permanently to the role. The former Crusaders lock and long-time rugby administrator has spent the last 6 months steering New Zealand Rugby through coaching upheaval, structural change and ongoing financial and player retention challenges. Now, with the interim tag gone, the focus turns to his long-term vision for the game in New Zealand. Steve Lancaster is with us on Weekend Sports. Steve, congratulations on the appointment. When did you first get the indication that the board wanted you permanently in the role?
5: Look, it all happened pretty quickly this week, to be honest. We had a board meeting on Wednesday, and at the

0: Part of the board meeting, the board dropped it on me that they would like me to take on the role permanently, and we announced it the following day.
1: It would have been a fairly easy yes, presumably, for you?
0: Yes, it was. I didn't have to think about it very long, so it wasn't a problem to be announcing the following day.
1: You've had 6 months in the hot seat, if we can call it that already. Did that period confirm for you that this was a job you genuinely wanted long term?
0: Yes, it did. I've really enjoyed the last 6 months, and I've been pretty open about that with anyone that's asked. It's just a huge privilege, actually, to sit in this seat, and I felt like it's been an immense privilege for the 6 months that I've had it, and I feel really grateful that I now have the opportunity to keep the seat warm for a bit longer.
1: Well, as we know, Chair David Kirk has said the board conducted a wide-ranging search. What do you think ultimately convinced them that you were the right person for the job?
0: I'm always loath to speak on behalf of the board because that is really a question for David and the board. But David has spoken quite openly about that over the last 48 hours. And what he's been saying is that the last 6 months have given the board the opportunity to see me in the role, see how I operate and understand my capabilities. And thankfully, they've been satisfied that I offer what the role requires.
1: What was your mindset during that time? Because the interim always just sat there at the front of your title. Did you treat it, though, as a full-time gig, that this is my job, interim or not, I'm the chief executive at the moment and that's how I'm going to act day to day?
0: Yeah, I did. I very much took the mindset that I was in the role. I didn't know how long I would be in the role for, and I wanted to make the most of it. As I say, great privilege, great opportunity. And so I just was very much focused on turning up every week, doing the best job that I could for the business, for the game, and not focused on or worried about the outcome, quite frankly. I guess I drew a lot on my days as a player and the mindset that most players apply, which is you turn up every week, you focus on the process, and you let the results take care of themselves.
1: All right, so the interim's gone. You are the chief executive of New Zealand Rugby. How would you assess the state of the organisation that you are now leading formally?
0: We're in good shape, right? And this is something I'm always glad to be asked, because if you believe everything that you read, you would think that maybe we're not. But actually, we've got a really healthy financial position. We have incredibly strong participation base. We have over 150,000 participants spread across 475-plus clubs throughout the country. We've got all our key appointments in place around our teams in black now. The Black Ferns have started really strongly this year, undefeated and bringing home the Pack Four in the O'Reilly Cup. The All Blacks, the management team are getting into their work, and we're looking forward to that. So we're in good shape.
1: Can I ask you about the community game? You're deeply invested, obviously, in that game. You came through the community side of rugby. How much of your focus is going to be on making sure that the grassroots game continues to thrive, grows, faces its problems head on, which are well documented? How much of your focus is going to be on the community game?
0: Yeah, that is going to be a big part of my focus, but I guess I no longer have the luxury of that being my sole focus either. What comes with this role is the responsibility to be doing that all the parts of the game get the appropriate amount of focus. But the last 8-9 years for me leading the community game has given me really good insight into the state of the game, the challenges, the opportunities. And I've also have been and continue to be involved in the game at a community level as well. And that keeps me really grounded and gives me a first-hand insight into the state of the game, the opportunities and challenges that we face.
1: Yeah. How healthy is the community game, Steve? And, excuse me, what are the biggest challenges facing it?
0: Yeah. Well, it is still healthy, right? And that's an important thing to not lose sight of. As I said, we have over 150,000 participants. We have a really strong network of clubs and really strong school participation. But look, we do have some challenges, and we certainly don't hide from that. Junior participation is a really big challenge for us. We've got some work to do to address some of the perceptions, which are actually misperceptions about the game at a junior level around risk of injury and those types of things. Keeping young people, or like drawing young people into the game and keeping them into the game is an immense challenge for us. At the other end of the spectrum, senior rugby and senior club rugby, when players leave school and making choices about the rest of their life. We want rugby and continue to participate in rugby to be a valid choice.

0: something that they see as adding value in their lives. And declining volunteerism, the increasing challenges on people's disposable time and income certainly make that hard. But again, we're not putting our heads in the sand, but we feel we're well positioned to take on some of these challenges.
1: As far as the best young players are concerned, let's say teenage players, do you feel you're in a battle with rugby league to attract and retain our best young emerging talent?
0: No, we don't. And look, we're very focused on ourselves and what we're doing here. But the reality is that there's an immense amount of raw talent in New Zealand that is coming through the school system through a multitude of sports. And yeah, we're a late specialisation sport. We make no bones about that. So we encourage kids to play as many sports as possible right up through their teenage years. And we're very focused on ensuring that our system is attractive and compelling and there's a clear line of sight to fulfilling their ambitions and dreams when they do leave school. But we don't look across the fence at other sports. We're very much focused on what we're doing.
1: Let's go to the elite level and the retention of your very top players. It remains an issue. Do you believe you need to change the model around, you know, okay, let's put it on the table, that you don't have to play Super Rugby to play for the All Blacks? Do you believe that you will have to evolve that model to fend off the huge money that's coming in for maybe not our top All Blacks, Steve, but the ones who sit just below them in terms of the money that's being offered to them?
0: Yeah, well, first part of your question was around the player movement offshore being an issue. And yeah, look, it is an issue. It's something that we constantly contend with, but it's not a new issue, right? It's just a fact of life in professional sport that players get to a point in their career where they either want to experience a new culture or a new competition or a new environment, and if they have the opportunity to earn a significant amount of money in doing that. So that's just a fact of life in our sport, not something that's ever going to stop or change. In terms of our approach to eligibility, we're very clear and have a strong amount of belief in our policy for selection to the All Blacks, which is we want our best talent in New Zealand playing in our competitions, are visible and accessible to our rugby public, and we believe that that provides the strongest basis on which to field a competitive and winning All Blacks team. So, no, we're not contemplating any changes to that policy. We continually look at it. We continually scan the horizon and the context, but it continues to bring us back to the fact that the policy that we have is fit for purpose and it works for us. And interestingly, if you look around the world, a number of the other leading rugby nations now are actually tightening their own eligibility policies so that there is less scope for players to be selected from offshore international teams.
1: Can I ask you about a specific case of player eligibility, and that's Richie Mo'unga. He's coming home this year, and under the current rules, he'll have to play NPC before he can be selected to play for the All Blacks. So that, as things currently stand, would rule him out from selection for the upcoming rugby's greatest rivalry tour of South Africa.
0: That's right.
1: Was the board asked and did you discuss relaxing that rule and allowing him to be selected for the South African tour without playing NPC?
0: We have not asked the board to do that, but we have had a conversation about it and using Richie as an example because it's timely and topical. But again, this is something we regularly do revisit with the board, right? It's a really relevant thing for our board as governors of the game to regularly.

0: So we've had a lot of live conversations with Dave over the last month about the eligibility policy. We've certainly talked about Richie. Dave, and Dave's very clear, he would like Richie to be available for selection, right? Because his job is to, ultimately to win the World Cup next year, and he wants the best talent available to the All Blacks. And that's a really healthy tension for us to have, right, where we've got a coach who rightly has a focus on winning today and tomorrow, and then we've got ourselves as the administrators of the game who have to have a systems lens and a medium to long-term lens on what's best for the game. So it's a healthy tension. They're very healthy debates that we have been having with Dave and will continue to have, and I think it would be a symptom of things not being right if we weren't having those discussions.
1: And they're only your rules, aren't they? They're only New Zealand rugby rules, so you can work within them. For example, and I don't want to ask too many more questions about Richie Mo'unga specifically, but if he played a couple of games of NPC, could he then join that tour?
0: Yeah, he could, right? Because the policy is really clear around players playing in New Zealand, having played in the preceding competition to be eligible for selection. So, as I said, the board have considered and confirmed the policy stands as it is, which we're very comfortable with, and that means that Richie will not be named in the initial squads for either the July series or rugby's greatest rivalry. But once Richie's back in New Zealand and playing, if we do have injuries, then potentially he could be eligible. And again, we've seen examples of that in recent years. I think Lester Fainanuka would be the most recent example, you know, when he returned from France and was selected out of Tasman to join the All Blacks mid-campaign due to injuries.
1: Good to get that clarity. Thanks, Steve. Will there be an Anzac Bledisloe Cup test next year and potentially moving forward?
0: Yeah, I can't give you an answer to that right now, but what I can confirm is that it is on the table. It's something we are discussing with Rugby Australia, and we're open to it. You know, we see the merits in it, right? But there are a lot of considerations that we have to work through in order to confirm that will happen. You know, we have to think about the implications for Super Rugby. We have to think about implications for the All Blacks and for players. And there are, you know, financial and commercial considerations as well. So that's a conversation that we're having right now, both with Rugby Australia and with our other stakeholders, and it's a possibility. I think we'd be in a position to give a firm answer on that probably within, you know, a matter of the coming weeks to months.
1: And can I ask you about the commercial side of this role, Steve? I mean, we know you played to a very high level. You played Super Rugby, deeply invested in the community game. That's been your role over the last little while. Yep. Have you had to upskill yourself, to sit across the table from big sponsors, multi-million-dollar sponsorship contracts with the All Blacks and such like? Is that something that I guess I don't want to call it a work on necessarily, but is that an upskilling area for you?
0: Well, yeah, it is in some ways, and in other ways it isn't. I mean, I've been on the executive team at NZ Rugby now since 2020, so I've been exposed to and involved in a lot of those conversations over that time and in other executive roles that I've had in sport over previous years. But, you know, I'm the first to admit that my depth of experience and knowledge in that space isn't as great as it is in the game itself. But we have a really strong and capable team here at NZR. We've just appointed a new Chief Commercial Officer in Chris Brown, who brings incredible capability to the role and to the organisation. And I kind of liken this role to a bit like the captain's role on the rugby team, right? Like, the captain isn't a positional expert in every position on the field, but he has to understand enough about all the different positions on the field to get the best out of the team, and that's how I'm approaching this role as well.
1: That's a good analogy. Just to finish, this role, as you know, comes with huge scrutiny. How prepared are you personally for the pressure that comes with being CEO of New Zealand Rugby?
0: I feel like I'm well prepared for it, right? I'm fully cognizant of the responsibility that comes with the role, the expectations that this country has on the game. But I think I've also got a good enough perspective, having been in the game for a long time, to understand that, you know, even when people have different views to us or different views to me, it comes from a place of care. And again, I think we should be worried when people stop caring enough to have opinions about the game. So I always bring that perspective to it, that regardless of what someone's view is, they're only offering it and thinking about it because they care enough to do so.
1: Yeah, that's not a bad approach. Steve, congratulations again on getting the role full-time. Appreciate your time today. Look forward to staying in constant touch over the time ahead.
0: Likewise. Thanks, Bonnie.
1: No, thank you, Steve. Steve Lancaster, no longer interim CEO of New Zealand Rugby. He is CEO of New Zealand Rugby. 12:24, lines open, plenty to pick up.

0: on there. 0800 80 10 80. Anything you want to pass comment on? The Richie Mwonga comments absolutely caught my ear in amongst all that. Probably yours as well. More on that in a sec. Just an observation on that interview and the other media that I've seen and heard Steve Lancaster do this week since he was given the job full time. He communicates well. He's positive in his outlook, clear and concise in his answers, which don't go on for too long. He's an advocate for the game he's now overseeing, keen to dampen down anything with which he thinks is unfair criticism, keen to advocate for his game. 0800 80 10 80. I think that was the first chance I've had to chat to Steve Lancaster as full-time CEO. We've chatted during his time as interim CEO, but yeah, I think he comes across well. I think that's a, you know, a big part of it. You have to be able to communicate in this role to all sorts of different people. So a tick there for Steve Lancaster. The Richie Mwonga issue here. Richie Mwonga will not play for the All Blacks until he plays NPC. That was the rule when he re-signed. But I think there was a school of thought that an exemption would be granted, that he'd come back and the All Blacks have put a bit of pressure on New Zealand Rugby's executive to go to the board and seek an exemption for Richie Mwonga to say, hey, come on, guys. He doesn't have to play NPC. We want to take him to South Africa for this massive tour. So how about it? Well, that will not be happening. Unequivocal from Steve Lancaster there. That won't be happening. NPC starts on the 30th of July. The first game of the South African tour is a week later. So the team to tour will clearly be named well in advance. We've got the July internationals, so they'll name a squad for that. He was never really going to be in the mix for those. But I think, as I say, there was a school of thought that he would be given that exemption and be able to join the team on that tour of South Africa. That won't be happening. He could in the case of injury, and that may well happen. And it doesn't have to be an injury to another first five. If they pick up an injury, he could be flying across. But the board have made their position clear, and the executive, led by Steve Lancaster, have clearly not even taken it to the board. You heard him say that. The board have made their stance clear on this. Dave Rennie is keen for Richie to be available. Of course he is. He wants to win test matches. He wants the best players available to him. But New Zealand Rugby have been steadfast in their policy around eligibility and this specific case. It's the right decision. It's the right decision for two reasons. It's a position of strength. We have a number of options at first five. And two, it doesn't set a precedent if they do it. Because how would those other guys, Bowden Barrett, Damian McKenzie, Reuben Love, and anybody else who's got designs on a black jersey with a 10 on the back, feel if not only, you know, had someone just signed for a very short period of time, which is effectively, what, 15, 16 months? I think it's an 18-month contract, comes in, doesn't have to play NPC, goes straight into the All Blacks and then has designs on the World Cup. Richie Mwonga will have plenty of time to push his case for the Rugby World Cup. He'll be available for the Bledisloe Cup tests in October because he would have played NPC by then. He may well go to South Africa because that's a long tour and guys get injured. So he may well turn up there once he's played some NPC, which, like I say, starts on July 30. So he'll play NPC, presumably, that week. So he ticks that box. And then he will be available. But this is the right decision. And it's good firm leadership, I think, from New Zealand Rugby. As I say, Dave Rennie would be fairly convincing, I'd imagine, in what he wanted. But they've said, no, that's the rule, and we're sticking to it. 1228 0800 80 1080. Simon, hi.
1: Yeah, g'day, Pawnee. Good interview with Steve Lancaster, thanks. I'm just saying it's quite ironic how they expect the players to have to stay in New Zealand, but the coaches are supposed to go overseas to get experience.
0: Yeah, I guess there's only so many jobs at the very top level for the coaches, Simon, would be what they would say in response. Look, I take your point. Does a player become a better player going overseas? I think some of them do.
1: I think you'd
0: have to,
1: wouldn't you?
0: Yeah, I look at Geordie, for example. That was a sabbatical. That's different. I think he's come back a better player. I hope Richie Mwonga comes back a better player. He was bloody good anyway. I hope he comes back a better player. I do take your point, but I guess what they're saying is, in order to lead the All Blacks, you do need to get that internet.

0: national experience. And I think Scott Robertson was probably a cursory tale there, you know?
1: But I think they want to keep the players at home because they're cash cows, you know. They want public to go and watch the games, but Steve Lancaster didn't really say address how they're going to stop losing money because the rugby's been losing money for a wee while now, haven't they?
0: Yeah, they have. And you know, there's a couple of ways to address that. One is to cut costs and one is to make more. And I think there's still some revenue to be driven out of the All Blacks in particular. The broadcast deal we know was reduced this time around. But yeah, he's got some issues. You're right. But I'm not certain that letting All Blacks go and play overseas would help the balance sheet. In fact, I think it would probably be to the detriment of the balance sheet because I think Super Rugby would suffer as a result.
1: You know, they use that word sabbatical, which I hate, but I think once you play 50 test matches, I think you've earned your right, eh?
0: Yeah, it's the ghetto rule, isn't it? It's the ghetto rule, and who, Simon, who knows? You know, it's a fluid and fast-moving landscape, this one, and it's a conversation topic that comes up often, and I hope we continue to talk about it. At the moment, they're very, very unequivocal. There's no grey area. There's no 50 test rule. Nothing like that. You play Super Rugby if you want to play for the All Blacks. And in the case of people returning, as Richie Mooring is, you have to play rugby here. Super Rugby's finished. You have to play NPC before you play for the All Blacks. Good on you, Simon. Good to chat to you, mate. 0800 80 10 80 29 away from one. Spearline, if you want to jump aboard, heaps coming through on text. But if you want to get your point across, we'd love to chat to you. 0800 80 10 80. 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
0: It's coming up 25 to 1, talking, talking Richie Mwonga, talking Steve Lancaster, talking rugby issues. Hello, Mark.
2: Hello, mate. Yeah, just wanted to say that was an awesome interview. Seems very switched on, Steve. Definitely seems like somebody's had their feet under the desk a lot longer than a week. And it's good to see that he's going to carry on. And I did like his points about the eligibility, where, the rules are the rules, and there's players that adhere to that, you know, you've got to respect as well. You can't have these superstars going off and wandering back in. And because what we're seeing there exactly is in cricket. And it's not working, is it? I mean, we're fielding B-sides, even in World Cup competitions. All the other players are off paying the IPL, expensive contracts, come and go as they please. So, I hope they keep the rules the same. And if you want to be an All Black, you must play here in the country.
0: Yep, and that's obviously the rule that they're sticking by, Mark. Just on the cricket, I think, you know, for the upcoming Test Tour, for example, I think they're all back. The recent tour of Bangladesh, I think you can probably, you know, chalk off as a bit of an almost meaningless bilateral series. But I take your point. I think cricket have found found a middle ground, though, Mark. They've found a middle ground in that they say, right, go and make your money in the franchise windows, but if you're contracted to us, you must be available for us during the home summer and other test windows. And I think most of them have found the happy medium. There are guys who are only ever going to play T20, like Finn Allen, Tim Seifert, and they've started picking them for World Cups, even though they're not contracted. But I think cricket have found a happy medium. It's slightly different from rugby in that there are these different formats and a lot more money to be made by shopping yourself around. But it's a similar conversation, and eligibility is going to be top of mind for a lot of sports. I mean, netball's gone through it too, with Silver Ferns now playing in Australia. What has that done to our domestic comp and things like that?
2: Yeah, well, our domestic comp for netball is pretty lacklustre, to be fair. So we needed to get into these Australian competitions, just like the football tonight and just like the Warriors had to, you know, which is great for that game. But these guys going off and paying in Japan for a car company for 3 years for $500,000 and then expecting to come back and walk straight back into a black jersey, well, those days should be gone, yeah? You make your bed and you lie in it.
0: Good call, Mark, and that's exactly what Richie Mwonga is going to do. He knew the rules when he went away. And, look, I don't know this to be true, but I would be almost certain that Richie Mwonga wouldn't want the rules bent for him. He wouldn't want exceptions made for him. He, as you said, Mark, knew the score when he left. When he left, he knew that if he was going to come back and play for the All Blacks again, he would have to play a period of either Super Rugby or NPC Rugby before he was eligible for the All Blacks. And the way the Japanese season works, it overlaps Super Rugby, as we know, so there was no opportunity for Richie Mwonga to play Super Rugby this year. Therefore, his next available domestic rugby is NPC, and the timing of the South African tour means that he cannot go on that tour. Not initially, anyway. He cannot be selected for that tour. As I said at the, a little while ago, there was a school of thought that they would make an exemption. They're their own rules. They can make an exemption if they want to. If Dave Rennie, you know, petitions, which he has, the executive team to go to the board and ask them for an exemption, that, you know, that is well within the framework of what we're talking about here. But clearly, that discussion's been had between Dave Rennie and Steve Lancaster, probably the two of them. And Steve Lancaster said, like, we're not going to do that. We're not going to take it to the board. The board have made their view clear on this. Sorry, Dave, you're not going to get Richie until he's played NPC, which means Bledisloe Cup probably at the earliest, unless there is an injury.

0: Mark, appreciate your call. Thanks very much. Peter, hi.
1: Hi. So who's probably third? That Josh Jacom or something?
0: I think Ruben Love's probably third. I think Bowden Barrett, Damien McKenzie, Ruben Love would be the three.
1: Yeah, but they'll run Love as a reserve for the fullback or something anyway, won't they?
0: I would have thought, Peter, that they would give Ruben Love a run in some of the games before the Test matches. They play the old super sides over there. I mean, they know what Bowden can do. They know what Damien can do. I'd be astounded if they didn't give Ruben Love a game or two before the Test matches just to see, hey, could he, if we select him, wear the number 10 jersey in a Test match for the All Blacks?
1: So one of them, if Richie was to be allowed to come early, wouldn't be there, would it? You know what I mean? They normally only call two first fives for the All Blacks, don't they?
0: Yeah, they'll take a big squad to South Africa, Peter, because of the rigors of the tour, the Test matches and the other games. I think they're talking about they're talking about a 40 man squad for that tour.
1: Yeah, I'll say 42, I reckon.
0: 42, Well, I'll take it. Well, you and I might be in contention, Peter. We might get a call up. It's going to be a big squad, but I think they'll take. I'd be astonished if they didn't take Bowden Barrett, Damien McKenzie, and Ruben Love as three first fives. We know Ruben can play fullback. We know Bodie can play fullback. We know Damien can play fullback. They're playmakers. If there's an injury, if there's an injury, and even if it's an injury to a front rower, I reckon they'll probably take the chance to get Richie over there and maybe give him a test at the end. I don't know. That might be in their thinking.
1: And how about Shannon?
0: Shannon Frizzell?
1: Didn't he come back at the same time and fits the same criteria?
0: Yeah, he'd have the same criteria. I'm not sure when Shannon Frizzell is due back. There hasn't been quite as much sort of chat around about that.
1: I've been moaning about not having a blind side for the last 10 years.
0: been trying to replace Jerome Kynor for as long as we can remember, Peter. Yeah, I will check on that with Shannon, but he'd be in exactly the same boat. If he was coming back, he would have to play NPC before he could play Test rugby. See, the reason this is a thing is because of this tour and how big it is and how big it's been built up to be, which it is, a four-Test tour against South Africa, in that sort of July-August window. Normally we have the July internationals, then there's a wee break, and then we're into sort of rugby championship stuff, aren't we? Different this year. So the timing, as far as Richie Mo'unga is concerned, just doesn't work because NPC doesn't start until that team's gone. Someone's saying here he could play the first game of they could name him, says Steve, subject to playing the NPC game the week before. Again, I think you pick your team from eligible players. And Steve Lancaster has made it quite clear in that interview that Richie Mo'unga is ineligible for the All Blacks until he plays NPC, ineligible for selection. Yeah, I know we can talk, dates and stuff, and yes, you could pick him. Hey, play your game of NPC, then hop on a plane and come and join us. But it feels like it's getting around the rules rather than adhering to them, which I think, is the right thing to do in this situation. 17-1, News Talk ZB, spare line to jump aboard. We'll talk rugby till 1, back after this.
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11: Newstalk ZB and weekend sport, 14 away from one, spare line, which there hasn't been this hour. So if you want to jump aboard and pass comments on the eligibility conversation or anything you heard from Steve Lancaster there. Another thing people have picked up on text, and I'll read a couple of these out, is my question to him about rugby league. And there has been a school of thought for quite some time, both philosophical and anecdotal, that rugby is in a battle with rugby league for our best young talent. And I asked Steve that, and if you missed it, he basically said we are not looking over the fence. We are looking after our own garden, I guess you'd say. He didn't say that, but you know what I mean. That they don't see themselves in a battle necessarily. What their battle is to attract young players to rugby and retain them while they're there. There have been a couple of texts come through on that note. Here's one from Nick. It says, just one thing that stood out to me, the comment that they're categorically not worried about league poaching players is a bit of a concern to me. I'm heavily involved in grassroots rugby at high school level in a major city, and over the last 6 weeks, representatives from the Sydney Roosters, Melbourne Storm, St George Illawarra Dragons, Parramatta Eels, Canterbury Bulldogs and Gold Coast Titans have all been spotted at high school and first 15 games in our area. So if that's genuinely not a concern to them, I find that a bit surprising. Interesting. I think the way that Steve Lancaster worded it, I don't think he completely rejected the idea that rugby league was coming and looking at our best young athletes. I think you kind of flipped the answer a little bit to say, well, we'll focus on what we can control. Another one here from Kerry. I'd love to hear some discussion on the future of rugby given the dwindling pool of kids coming through at high school level. My son is in the first 15 of a Super 8 school. I can tell you the biggest risk to rugby is that the pool of schoolboy talent is vanishing to rugby league. They need to make it a better product for boys coming through, or the feeder for Super Rugby, much less the All Blacks, is in trouble. The depth is nothing like what it used to be, and that will start showing up in the next few years. Thanks very much indeed for that. Just sort of trawling through a couple of these texts here, which are coming through. People put a lot of thought into these texts. A lot of thought. Another one here from Tony. Quite concerning that Steve is quite dismissive of the challenge that rugby faces from other codes. Focusing on internal processes alone is not going to address the issues that rugby is faced with at grassroots and player eligibility level in the current rugby competition structure. Look, I think you know that this conversation will carry on. The conversation about the battle for the hearts and the minds of our young players, both male and female. Rugby league is turning heads. There is absolutely no doubt about that. There's not a lot that rugby can do about that in and

0: of itself. What they can do, and I think what Steve Lancaster was driving at, is make rugby an attractive proposition for young men and women. As they're coming through and have a few options, the very top ones, they do have options. This happens in Australia as well. Australian rules, NRL, rugby union, football. You know what it's like? A lot of kids growing up are good at a bunch of stuff. And at some point they have to decide which one, if they want to become a professional sports person, they have to decide which one of those is the path that they will take. Rugby just has to make their path attractive. And I think, I mean, it can often be used as a punching bag, rugby. You know, we only have to talk about rugby on the show and criticism starts to flow in. Rugby is doing a lot of things right. But that doesn't mean that they don't have to have a look at where they could be better in certain areas. I fully believe the battle for our best talent is real. And whether it's something that is rugby versus league, or just looking after your own patch better, then it has to be. I mean, I would be astonished if those at the Warriors weren't either consciously or subconsciously trying to attract the best players in the Auckland region to league rather than rugby. I'd be astonished if that wasn't the case. And rugby should really be doing the same. 9 away from 1, News Talk ZB.
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0: Coming up 6 to 1. G'day, Dave.
12: Yeah, no, I'm on for a short time, mate. This has been going on for a few years, going even back to the old NRL days in the late 80s. We've always had this problem. But one thing that they overlook is touch rugby. because that's mainly league driven.

0: And a lot of scouts around the touch rugby too in the schools been picking the players and then offering them contracts with NRL clubs.
1: Do you reckon rugby scouts are at touch as well?
0: Within the schools, and I run both, it's been a few years since I've been out, but I ran at the first 15 level and also touch rugby. Yeah, they do. But because touch is normally the touch competitions, and this is the ones that have the money, like Peter Walters, Galaxy, and all those guys, if he's still around, normally driven by the club. And most of the touch is league-based, if you know what I mean.
1: It's much
0: there
1: more.
0: There are some that are quite successful, but run by rugby, but and the scouts are there, and they're looking, and they get that, you know, with the young guys, you know.
1: Yeah, and touch is very similar to league, isn't it, without the context?
0: Yep.
1: You know, it's six again kind of thing, you know, and you can see why, yeah, a scout would turn up. And if a, you know, certainly for, you know, for someone who's perhaps a back rather than a, you know, rather than a middle, yeah, I'm sure there are riches to be had and to be seen in on a touch field.
0: And then you got the Seb with the Sue and Fred Adams, so rugby's got a battle, and they've got I was surprised Lancaster said that. The other thing I think that was bad that they should promote, I know it's more media, is when they took away the first 15 games being played live on TV, and that attracted people.
1: Yeah, that's actually a conversation I had with somebody the other day, Dave, and I was going to have that conversation on the air, actually. You've prompted me, you've reminded me, and it actually, thanks for your call, by the way, it relates to school sport in general too, basketball. A lot of schools are deciding that their games at tournaments and such like are not going to be streamed, so schools can opt out of streaming. And if I use basketball as an example, there are schools who, if they go to a national tournament, specify that their games are not to be streamed. So if your school is playing against their school and the parents and, you know, friends and that of your team want to watch the game, you can't, because the other team has said, no, we're not, our games are not to be streamed. It's so, I mean, the rationale is they don't want to put too much pressure on young athletes, but it does have a flow-on effect. Dave, good to chat to you, mate. Thanks for all your calls and your feedback on Steve Lancaster. We'll chat with him often across the year and through his tenure. Real rugby, though, on the field rugby after one, the Crusaders.
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4: It's 1 o'clock. I'm Sandy Hodge. US officials want the Iranian leadership to come to the table with a peace proposal today. Fighting has continued in the Strait of Hormuz, with both Iran and the US reporting attacks on ships and military targets. However, President Donald Trump insists a ceasefire remains in place. Iran says it won't bow to pressure. BBC White House correspondent Daniel Bush says the Qatari Prime Minister is currently meeting with US Vice President J.D. Vance to mediate negotiations.
5: I've been messaging J.D. Vance's advisors. They're keeping it pretty quiet right now, which suggests that, you know, perhaps they're trying to look for some sort of breakthrough.
4: Contention as the government's charges ahead with changes to our immigration system. The Immigration Amendment Bill passed its first reading last year with the Select Committee due to report by mid-August. Proposed changes include tightening settings so more instances of migrant exploitation can be prosecuted and harsher consequences for residence class visa holders who commit crimes. Auckland University social practice professor Jay Marlowe says many organisations working within the refugee sector don't feel heard. He says they had a very short time frame to respond and weren't properly consulted. Belief Mikey Sherman's departure from her role as TVNZ's political editor had ultimately become unavoidable. Sherman has announced her departure from the state broadcaster following her 5-day suspension from Parliament for breaching press gallery rules. She's also faced headlines after it was revealed she allegedly directed a homophobic slur at another journalist during a function in Finance Minister Nicola Willis's office last May. In a statement released yesterday, Sherman says there's no excuse for the language she used, and she apologised to the journalist and minister at the time. The Herald's editor-at-large, Shane Curry, says Sherman herself recognised the position had become untenable.
6: The intense scrutiny that she's endured in the last 2 weeks especially, I think that would only ramp up as we got closer to the election.
4: Auckland had the highest number of road-related injuries last year, with more than 11,000 claims costing $189 million. ACC data shows it had more than double the amount of Canterbury, the next highest region at 4,500. Waikato placed third with just over 4,000 claims at an expense of more than $100 million, $25 million more than second place. It makes for the most expensive region by road accidents in the country. The main route between Nelson and Blenheim has reopened as the bad weather starts to move on. Two lanes are now operating along State Highway 6 between Pelorus and Havelock after being closed overnight and this morning. Joey Dwyer reports.
7: Emergency services rescued six people from the roofs of their cars in the area last night near Canveston, and the transport agency says it recovered four vehicles that were caught in the flooding. Met Service has now lifted its weather warnings for the South Island, but there are still area warnings for surface flooding along parts of State Highway 6 and 7, which can be found on the NZTA website.
8: To News Talk ZB Sport, New Zealand Rugby's new boss will resist temptation to relax eligibility rules ahead of a busy calendar for the All Blacks. 56 Test First 5 Richie Mo'unga will return to New Zealand Rugby from Japan later this year, but won't be eligible to represent the All Blacks until he's played domestically for Canterbury. The NPC season kicks off in late July, meaning Mo'unga will miss home tests against France, Italy and Ireland, but may be able to play on August's tour of South Africa should he play for the Red and Blacks prior. NZR CEO Steve Lancaster has told Jason Pine the current policy works and keeps the best players playing in New Zealand.
9: I think you've also got to think about other players that are in the system, right? We've got some great players in the same position, and a number of those have committed to stay in New Zealand and play in New Zealand on the basis of the policy.
8: International rugby

0: coverage with Access Solutions, celebrating 25 years in business. The Chiefs will be sweating on the availability of one of their most influential forwards following their Super Rugby win over the Reds in Brisbane. All Blacks lock Josh Lord left the field late in the first half with concussion symptoms and will be monitored ahead of next week's game against the Highlanders. The Blues have suffered a blow with flanker Dalton Papali'i sidelined with a suspected broken jaw from their loss to the Crusaders in Christchurch. Expectations: Auckland FC will continue to thrive while they still have life in the A-League. The Black Knights will host Adelaide United in the first leg of their semi-final after overcoming Melbourne City on penalties in their elimination final. A-League commentator Ben Homer says Steve Corica's side will take confidence from the Melbourne result while also buying time for the influential duo of Jake Brimmer and Nando Pinaker to return.
1: I reckon Steve Corica would have loved this because obviously they won, but everyone was saying, Auckland are gone, Melbourne City are coming to get them. I think that was rather unfair on Auckland.
0: Kickoff's at 6 p.m. I'm Ruben Mummer. That's Newstalk ZB News and Sport with Sanderson Vitamins, online or in-store from Bargain Chemist nationwide. At 1:05, Jason Pine is next.
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5: Weatherwatch 24/7. The Met Service forecast for Auckland. For the rest of the day, mainly fine with showers coming in tonight. Possibly heavy westerlies with a low overnight of 13. Mainly fine for tomorrow. Chance of a shower in the morning. Southwesterlies becoming strong for a time in the afternoon. Expect a high of 19. And again, an overnight low of 13. And looking on to Monday, more or less the same story. Mainly fine again, chance of a shower before dawn. Southwesterlies turning southeasterly in the morning. Expect a high of 18 and a colder overnight low of 11.
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7: Hi there, welcome into the show. Welcome back to the show 107. This is Weekend Sport until 3. I'm Jason Pine. Andy McDonald is running the show. We're going to talk football after 2. Michael Vaud's on the show. Penalty shootout hero, or one of them, last week for Auckland FC. They got them into a home and away semi-final against Adelaide United. The home leg is this evening at 6 at Go Media. Michael Vaud after 2 on that. Damien McKenzie's on the show today as well. A couple of texts to mop up from our discussion last hour. Finally, Steve was right on the button. This is Steve Lancaster, says, Rob, they can't be looking over their shoulder worrying about other sports. First priority is our game and adding to player registration, young ones in particular. It always amuses me, says Rob, when these discussions come up, our league friends are quick to jump on board telling rugby they should be very worried. We've been hearing this longer than I can remember. Thanks, Rob. Appreciate it. And a similar text to the people who were concerned that Steve didn't acknowledge that it was an issue. The bottom line is you can only control what you can control. He can't control the league scouts coming over to look at rugby games, but he can control what goes on in his own backyard, and that's pretty much exactly what he said. Just one final thought before we move on. The texts, whenever we interview a CEO, it is very rare. In fact, I think just about unheard of, that we get positive texts about them. I mean, we're a pretty tough crowd, aren't we, when it comes to the people right at the top of our sports. But a lot of positive feedback on Steve Lancaster, which I think is very encouraging. I guess we'll see how he goes now that the interim has been removed from his role. But really, he's been doing the job for a while anyway, hasn't he? Let's get you under the roof in Christchurch. The Crusaders have dominated the back half of their second Super Rugby match at One New Zealand Stadium at Tikaha in Christchurch to beat the Blues 36-20. George Bower scored his very first Crusaders try in his 100th match.
6: They go quick here though, a little set piece play. George Bower, he's done it! He's done it in game 100! His first try for the Crusaders! a training ground.

0: Love it from Nick Bewley and the team down there. George Bower grabbing the first of the Crusaders' six tries. Four of those came in the second half. Crusaders assistant coach Dan Perrin is with us. Congrats on the win, Dan, but I want to go straight to George Bower's try. How much planning went into that set piece move, and how satisfying was it to see it come off so perfectly?
1: Yeah, it was. It took a wee while, actually. We line-out leaders, Jamie Hanna, Antonio Shelfoon, and myself met last Sunday, and he sort of come up with a bit of a plan, and we thought, well, how good would it be to get Gio a try on his 100th, because we knew he hadn't had one. So, we pulled a couple of moves out of the vault and had a look at them and just edited them to suit Gio getting that ball. And then, just driving the detail throughout the week, it was important that our front lifters stayed strong and didn't get smacked back so that Lester didn't trip up. And Christian Leo Willey did a great job on the short side, making sure that no defenders got off the mall and gave Gio a free run to the line. But he still had a bit of work to do, the big man. He's got quick feet on him, and to get the ball placement down with the left arm as well, it's like he'd scored 100 of them. So, but went into the planning. But, really stoked for Gio. He's a massive part of our group here, and, we'll just wrap that we could get him over the line. But, line-out leaders, they can take a lot of credit for that one.
0: Yeah, so good. And joy among the players. And then they flashed up into the coaching box. It seemed like there was more joy up there than at any point during the game, even when the final whistle went. There was obvious delight that you finally got him across for one.
1: Yeah, I got out of my seat. I don't know if the camera captured that one, but I was no good for 5 minutes after that. It was like we'd won the bloody championship. But, Pens and Vire, I think the whole coaching group got up out of their seats and enjoyed that one. So special plays don't come off that often these days. Teams, with their analysis and, how good they are around defence. So for one to come off for a special man like Gio, we're a wrap for him.
0: Yeah, great moment. And the perfect start to a good performance from the side. How happy, having given it the overnight test, were you with the way your team played last night?
1: Yeah, there were parts of the game we were really impressed with. We controlled the territory battle in that first half. I think we had 9 entries into their 22, but weren't really capitalising. But we were really confident that, with that game plan that we had, just to keep trusting it, keep backing it, we'd taken a lot of gas out of their legs in that first half. So just probably weren't quite accurate enough in executing our skill set in a few other parts. But we kept applying the pressure in the second half and the territory game. Well, the backs put us in the right area of the field, and we got our maul going and were able to shift the point of attack on the Blues. And, for most parts, we were pretty happy. But, the exciting thing for our group is there's so much more to get better at, and, that'll be the area we'll focus on when we get back from our bye.
0: Lester Fai'inga-Anuku starts the game at 7, moves into midfield when you lose Dallas McLeod. He beat more defenders, won more turnovers, made more offloads and more tackles than anybody else in your team. He also had two try assists, including a little grubber kick for Sevu Reese's try. Did you know he could play the hybrid role in this incredible fashion for you?
1: We knew he had done it over in Toulon when he was there, finished the back end of games there. We'd spoken about it in the preseason. He actually played 30 minutes against the Blues in a preseason game there. We'd been planning it as a coaching group for most of the year, but never really had the opportunity. It actually has quite a big effect on your makeup of your squad and your balance of your bench. And he couldn't jump in the line out, but we've managed to get that happening. So we had to adjust a few things around our line out, but once we got our head around it and made it work, and you just got to have him on the field, and you've got to have him as close to the action as possible, because, as you've mentioned, when he's there, he is some sort of footy player and in some sort of form at the moment. It's impressive to watch, and I think it's impressive for the game as well. It's changing the game, and that's got to be a good thing. It's gaining a lot of interest and a lot of commentary, so we're wrapped for Lester.
0: Do you feel as though it's something, Dan, he could do at test level?
1: I do now, yep, 100% I do. I think you've just got to get his skill set in the action, and whether he's at 7 or at 13 or a hybrid on the bench that can come in and open up a game in the last 20 minutes, I 100% can see him doing that in a black jersey.
0: After Super Round, I went to interview him post-match for radio. You had just had a conversation with him, and you said as you're walking off, ask him about the scrums. I know he's not in the front row, but how's he going at scrum time when he's packing down?
1: He's starting to give Fletcher Newell a bit.

0: beat that. So, you know, that's a good thing. And he's got the right boots on, which is the most flankers tend to wear their moulded studs, and they're more like on ice skating rinks at times at scrum time. But he's got the right sprigs in there, and he can push, I'll give you that much. He's pretty vocal at scrum time, gives plenty of energy for the front rowers, and they need that. And he's starting to understand the pictures as well. So, yeah, he's not afraid to give Flecky a wee tap on the shoulder around where to be better.
1: It's all good to hear. At one point, you're down to 13, and even though they scored shortly after Jack Sexton with sin bin, you controlled territory and possession for the rest of the game. Was that one of the more satisfying periods of the game from a coaching perspective?
0: Yeah, I think it was. I think the leaders really took control that were out there around where we wanted to play the game and apply pressure. We knew they were going to try and run the ball out from that kickoff, and we defended with only one in the backfield. So that was, you know, tactically the leaders, they came up with that on the run, and we just had to apply pressure and stay composed. Once we got the ball back, they made a couple of errors trying to run it out, and we just parked up in that corner. And it was awesome to see Belly go over and keep that bonus point alive for us, which is going to be really important towards the back end. But I thought the leaders did a great job of controlling that last 10 minutes.
1: You got
0: Ethan even instigating a wee push and shove to run the clock down too was smart.
1: You got a lot of leaders in that pack, but I just want to ask about Christian Leo-Willey. He started all 12 games for you. It's a tough role to play, really physical. How do you, week to week, evaluate his ability to back up and go again? Because that's a lot of rugby week on week.
0: Oh, Leo's best when he's rolled out every week. You can't really give him a week off. You know, the continuity for him is massive, and he's just starting to find that sweet spot around form. He'd probably be the first to admit he wasn't playing the best in the sort of first five or six rounds, and he was a late start with us. He had the All Black rest as well, so he only had a short run into Super. So we needed to get minutes into him. We needed to get minutes into his legs. And, he is a bit of a silent hero in our forward pack at the moment. He's a great leader. He's got a great eye for the game and what's required. And, you know, he's sitting in the background there and driving a few of the shots too. And, yeah, we've seen, you know, his ball and handwork's coming to the fore now as well. So we're where he's at, and I think there's a couple of areas in his game he can grow, which is exciting.
1: You got the bye now, as you say, and then Chiefs at home, Hurricanes at home, two big games. How are you going to use the upcoming bye week to make sure that you are ready for those final two matches and then on towards the finals that will almost certainly now follow?
0: Yeah, it's a week out of Rugby Park, but the boys have got a good plan in around the week, and they'll still be training off in their own individual silos or in groups. I think that's really important. It's a bit of a mental refresh. It can't be a physical refresh. We've got like you said, we've got two big games, two big test matches, origin games for us when we get back at home, a place that we love in front of our people. So the message was given last night after the game that we've got to use this reset week properly as players and as management, and come back really refreshed and energised on that Monday. But, strength and conditioning group have put in a great plan for the players, and they all brought in last night. So, yeah, she's a big run home, exciting run home for us.
1: How different is this Crusaders forward pack and the way it plays compared to the pack and the bunch of players that you inherited when you first arrived as forwards coach back in, what, 2023?
0: The DNA doesn't change, does it? It's in the walls at Rugby Park, and I don't know if you've ever stepped foot into the pig pen. It's now called the Fords meeting room. It just drips off the walls in there, and these boys, you know, we've always got the watchtower, the guys that have been there before us, and we reference them quite a bit. And I'm Antonio Shelfoon, Jamie Hanna, George Bell, Taylor Cahill, those guys are, they're just about to hit their prime, and I'm extremely proud of where they've got to in their rugby careers and what's ahead of them. So exciting. And then you've got your seasoned leaders, Cody Taylor, Fletcher Newell, Ethan Blackadder, that, you know, they just drive the standards and the habits day in, day out, and they're the ultimate professionals. So for those guys to see that and feel that and breathe it, I think that's what sets up this Crusader forward pack, and they're intelligent, smart group of rugby players. It's a joy to coach them.
1: And two from two under the roof. How much of a fortress you reckon that might become for you, that place?
0: I'll let you know at the end of the season.
1: Fair enough. Fair enough.
0: It's all I've made. It is. It doesn't feel like New Zealand, rolling up to it in the bus, and the punters swarm us, and then we're

0: on Friday, of course, but we will not have those tonight. 20 past two. Let's take a break and come back and get an Adelaide view on this. Bruce Gitte is an Adelaide United great. He won the Premiership Championship double with them the last time they won silverware in the A-League's regular season and grand final series back in 2015-16. These days, he is a highly regarded football pundit and analyst, among his many other very busy, you know, things that he does in his life. But football is what we want to get him on to talk about. Bruce Gitte with an Adelaide view when we come back here at News Talk ZB.
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0: Weekend Sport on News Talk ZB 2:24 as we continue to preview tonight's A-League semi-final first leg. Auckland FC against Adelaide United, Go Media Stadium, 6 o'clock kickoff. I've heard that ticket sales have been excellent. Really, really, really good. We had by Auckland FC standards anyway, a fairly mediocre crowd last weekend. Just a tick over 11,300 turning up. As I understand it, they've already pre-sold about 15 for this one. There are still tickets available, obviously. So if you want to make the decision to get along, 6 o'clock kickoff, so you've got an extra hour to make up your mind. Normally, Auckland FC games kick off at 5, but it's 6 o'clock tonight. But it is set to be absolutely jumping. I'd be very surprised if that number doesn't tick over 20,000 tonight, which is the kind of crowd that will do a game of this magnitude justice. It may well be Auckland FC's last home game of the season. If they were to go through next week, even to the grand final, there's no guarantee that they would host that grand final. If Newcastle make it through from the other side, as top qualifiers, as premiers, they would host the grand final. So for Auckland FC to have another home game, they would need to get past Adelaide over two legs and hope that Sydney FC beat Newcastle in the other semi, and then the grand final would be here in New Zealand, in Auckland, a couple of weekends from now. That all lies ahead of us, of course. It's a huge pleasure to welcome in an Adelaide United legend, 133 A-League games.

0: games for the club. He scored 35 goals, one of the Reds' all-time leading goal scorers. Double winner in 2015-16 when Adelaide won the Premier's Plate and the Grand Final as well. Former Socceroo and now one of the sharpest football analysts in Australia. It's Bruce Gitte who joins us now. Bruce, thanks for taking the time. How much are you looking forward to this two-legged semi-final playing out over the next 7 days or so?
1: Oh, it's going to be cracking. Anytime Adelaide United and Auckland FC have gone head-to-head, it's been a fantastic contest, and in the finals it'll be no different.
0: Adelaide have had the week off. Auckland had to survive that dramatic elimination final, including a penalty shootout against Melbourne City last week. From an Adelaide perspective, Bruce, how big an advantage is that freshness heading into a two-legged semi?
1: I think it's a huge advantage when you consider your opponent's gone to extra time and all the way through to penalties. I think where Auckland have still that raging fire in their belly is that this is the stage at which they stumbled, and they're really going to want the last season, and they're really going to want to right that wrong from an Auckland FC perspective. So they'll be super motivated to make sure they get to the big dance this time around.
0: The dynamic's quite an unusual one in that it's across two legs. So if Adelaide, for example, come away from Auckland level or even narrowly behind, would they still feel confident heading back to what is sure to be a cauldron at Coopers for the second leg?
1: Absolutely. I think if Adelaide come away with a draw or with a narrow defeat, when I say narrow, I mean by one goal, no more, they would certainly back themselves to be able to level, if not, turn the tie completely around in the second leg. They've been strong at home. They're undefeated in about 10 games. There's a real belief amongst the Adelaide United squad and the club and the state and city more broadly, which, makes them a force to be reckoned with, as they've shown in the latter half of the season. So, I think Adelaide will definitely go there to win. There's no doubt about that. But they'll play perhaps a more pragmatic game in the last 20-odd minutes than what we're probably accustomed to strategically manage the game.
0: Adelaide United head coach Ayrton Andreoli has leaned heavily on young South Australian talent again this season, and it's no surprise given the fact that he's worked with many of them through his time at the academy. How much pride is there in South Australia, in Adelaide, about the club continuing to produce and trust young local players?
1: Oh, I think it's huge, and I think it's best reflected in the home crowd numbers. I think they've averaged 12,000 this season. That's a lot more than a number of clubs in much larger jurisdictions, much larger cities. It speaks to it's more, and yes, they've been successful this season. They finished second, obviously, but it's more than just the results on the field. There is a connectivity with the community. There are stories that people have bought into. There's young South Australian talent that people are willing to back, whether it's, that they're on an undefeated run or whether they're, in a bit of a rut, because it's more than just the results on the field. So it works in many ways, and Adelaide United have stuck to that philosophy for the best part of 6 or 7 years now, and not only are they transferring players overseas, and that's become a real revenue stream for them relatively consistently, but they're also getting results on the field, and that's turning into commercial opportunities off the field, because like all jurisdictions in Australia are parochial, but South Australia is certainly one of the more parochial jurisdictions in the country.
0: They're fun to watch too. They score a lot of goals, but also something Andreoli's done is tighten them up defensively. I think last couple of seasons, 50-odd goals in both of them, only 36 in the regular season this time around. What has he done defensively to shore them up?
1: Yeah, I think a couple of things there. You're absolutely right. We call them the box office Reds because it doesn't matter who they're playing against. It's always some sort of drama. In terms of tightening up the defence, I think one of the real positives has been how much more solid the team is defensively, and in large part, in my opinion, it's due to the fact that Piraeus has been out injured and Barnett is now playing right back. Barnett plays right back. He defends first.

0: No, he won't give you the marauding runs up the right wing, but absolutely he is, you know, as safe as a bank at the back there, plays simple, does his job, holds the shape. Piraeus, a very attacking right back. He's really a winger playing as a right back. He was always really high and, you know, that was obviously part of the strategy and the plan. He wasn't doing that off his own back, but that really exposed them. Last couple of years, significantly exposed Adelaide United. They'd always get hit on the counter. You know, they were always that one defender down. The number six was covering where they could, but they leaked a lot of goals, as you rightly say. But I think, seriously, with just Barnett moving into there due to Perez's injury, it's allowed them to be a lot more assured at the back, and notwithstanding, Smits is a great goalkeeper.
1: Interesting analysis. Up front, no Luka Jovanovic for this first leg. Adelaide have scored goals from all sorts of places, but he's the joint golden boot winner with 11. His red card in the last regular season game rules him out. How much of a blow is that to them not to have Jovanovic tonight?
0: Look, it's going to be a blow insofar that he has contributed a lot of goals. What I would say, though, is, you know, he didn't start the last game. He came off the bench and had a huge impact. But when you look at that, what I suspect will be the Adelaide United bench in Craig Goodwin coming back. They had a huge impact off the bench a couple of weeks ago against Melbourne City. You've got Burkett coming off the bench as well. We saw him score a hat-trick earlier this season off the bench, and he's always had an impact every time he's come off the bench, and potentially Muniz. All of a sudden, you're starting to look at a pretty very strong bench. So there's Jovanovic is a loss, but you know, they've got Goodwin coming back. He'll be even fitter than he was a couple of weeks ago. They've got Muniz, who's probably going to come off the bench, and they've got Burkett, who can come off the bench and cause some damage. I think Ayrton will be pretty satisfied with the firepower off the bench, notwithstanding they will miss Jovanovic's impact for sure.
1: From an Adelaide point of view, I mean, Auckland have been very good defensively, second only to Sydney FC in terms of regular season goals conceded. How can Adelaide United expose them and create chances against a pretty good defensive side at home tonight?
0: And you know, credit to Auckland, they're very resolute. You know, what Steve Corica has built there in a very, very, very short space of time. Clubs have failed for 10 years to build in the A-League, right? So huge kudos to everything that's happened in Auckland. I think a different dynamic is now that Anselmo is fit for Adelaide United, very strong striker. It'll be a great battle that he'll have over in Auckland tonight. And then you consider, I think, the best way for Adelaide United to expose Auckland, damage Auckland, is to play off Anselmo. If he can hold the ball up and bring those attacking midfielders, whether it's Ryan White, Johnny Yull, into the game, then I think that's where, you know, Adelaide United can cause Auckland some difficulty. But Anselmo's going to play a key role, because one of the things earlier in the season when these two teams have locked horns has been that Jovanovic has largely struggled in general play. I'm saying, I'm not talking about goals or anything like that, but in general play, in the ability to hold the ball up, bring players into the game, make runs in behind and really stretch them. He's struggled against Auckland on that score. I think Anselmo brings a completely different dynamic. So, I think, Anselmo bringing the midfielders who are dynamic, fast, agile into the game is Adelaide United's best road to success.
1: Just to finish, Bruce, you played, as I say, a lot of games for Adelaide United, a lot of finals games. You won a grand final with Adelaide United. Much as players, I'm sure, will say, look, it's just another game. It's not, is it? How different does finals football feel compared to a regular season game?
0: It's different, absolutely, and we'll see it on our screens. The intensity will be very different. I'm interested in how both teams approach it. It's a two-legged tie. Is it like the Bayern PSG first leg in the semis of the Champions League, which was 5-4, yep. And you know, they both go gung-ho? God, wouldn't we both love

0: Everyone would love to see that. But you saw the second leg of that game, much more cautious. People don't want to make mistakes. You know, it's very small margins that make a difference. Do the teams enter the game with that mindset? Time will tell. We'll know early on how that game's going to play out. For the benefit of all the fans, neutrals, Auckland fans, the Reds fans, let's hope for an early goal because that really opens everything up. But, yeah, I think, you know, the intensity will be high. People will be conscious about not making mistakes only because it's two legs. So, you know, you're better off finishing nil all and going into the second leg and it's a one-off game than, you know, going hell for leather in the first game, maybe exposing yourself at the back and all of a sudden you're 2-0 down at halftime. So, you know, I'm intrigued to see how both coaches set their teams up to tackle this game. But, mate, it's going to be a cracking contest. Everyone loves finals football.
1: Yep, can't wait for these two matches. Bruce Jittay, great to get your analysis. Really appreciate you taking the time to chat to us.
0: Enjoy the game today, Jason. Thanks for having me on.
1: No, thanks for joining us, Bruce. Bruce Jittay there, Adelaide United legend these days, football pundit. You can tell just listening to him how deeply he follows the game and how deeply invested in it he is. So Auckland FC, Adelaide United, 6 o'clock tonight. Vicky says on text, Craig Goodwin is a phenomenal player, Piney. I consider him a real danger man. I do too, Vicky. He has only had 13 minutes of football in the last 3 or 4 months, but I definitely take your point. Weirdly, says Vicky, I'm more confident this week than I was last week when I had to walk around the block for the whole second half and extra time and just ask my husband to send me the final score. And go the Phoenix Women. Yes, indeed. We'll talk more about the Phoenix Women tomorrow because they too are in an A-League semi-final. It's the second leg tomorrow at Potirua Park. They are 2-1 down in that tie. But tomorrow is set to be an absolute blockbuster at Porirua Park as they look to overturn that deficit and make the A-League Grand Final for the very first time. Damien McKenzie before 3 o'clock, but let's play a sporting chance with the TAB. I am going to offer you, if you're new to this, I'm going to offer you the choice of three bets, a short, an evens, and a long. You decide which one you want, and we will place a $150 bonus bet on your behalf. And if it comes home, if you have a winning bet, the winnings, minus the initial 150, of course, are all yours. You've got to be over 18 if you would like to play. 0800 80 10 80. We'll take caller number 5.
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2: Yeah, one of my favourite parts of the show, really. Going to offer you a choice of three bets. I'm going to say you. I'm going to offer it to Vaughan, who was caller five. Vaughan, I'm going to give you three options, a short, an evens, or a long. You decide which one you want to bet on. We will place the bet. And if it comes home, the winnings minus the initial 150, all yours. Pretty simple concept to understand. Do you understand the concept?
3: Yep, all good.
2: Okay, Vaughan, here are your three options. Your short option is a rugby option. The Fehe scores a lot of tries, special. Moana Pacifica Hurricanes. Fehe Finianga Norfolk, the prolific Hurricanes try-scoring winger, to score a try at any time. It's paying $1.38. You would win $57. That is your short option. The evens. Yep. Evens is a football one. We were just talking about this game. The Adelaide, more like Satellite special. This is Andy putting these things together, by the way. Auckland FC, Adelaide United. For Auckland FC to keep a clean sheet tonight, to not concede, it's paying $3.20. You would win $330 if you choose that one. All right?
3: Okay, yep.
2: And your long is a cycling bet. The strong investment special. Giro d'Italia. Stage 2, which I believe to be tonight. Yes, it is tonight. Corbin Strong, the Kiwi, is there. If he wins Stage 2, it's paying $7. You would win $900. So, Fehe Finianga Norfolk to score a try to win $57. Auckland FC to keep a clean sheet to win $330. Corbin Strong to win Stage 2 of the Giro d'Italia to win $900. Vaughan, what would you like to go with?
3: I'll go Auckland FC.
2: To keep a clean sheet? I like that bet, actually. I think that's a very, very good bet, Vaughan. Okay, we'll place the $150 bonus bet for you. And if Auckland FC do indeed keep a clean sheet tonight, then $330 will come your way.
3: Awesome. Thank you very much.
2: Stay there, Vaughan. We'll just make sure we've got all your details. Andy will talk to you a bit more, and we'll get that bet placed for you and keep our fingers crossed. We'll do it again next week. Thanks to our mates at the TAB Bet Tracker. Is now available on the TAB app. Follow your bets during games and see them update in real time as the action unfolds. 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Coming up 16 away from three.
4: What a hard-fought win for the New Zealand Chiefs. My word, they've gone to Suncorp Stadium and they've unlocked a beauty. It was a torrid encounter, but the Chiefs have won it by 10, 31 points to 21.
2: Yeah, late Wallace Atiti try sealing that win for the Chiefs over the Reds. It was the second try of the night. All Blacks teammate and hooker Samasone Tokiaho also scored two tries. The win lifts the Chiefs to the top of the table for the meantime. They're level on points with the Hurricanes, but they've had one more win. The Hurricanes have a game in hand, though. They play Moana tonight. Chiefs and All Blacks first five, Damien McKenzie is with us. Damien, thanks for taking our call. Six straight wins now, top spot on the ladder again. What pleased you most, and what do you think pleased the coaches the most about your performance last night?
5: It was, it's a tough win. Like, it's not an easy place to come and play at Suncorp. And, you know, we're tested throughout the whole 80 minutes, and I think I was really happy and proud of how well our forwards matched up and dominated around their carries and how physical they were, and obviously they've got a big pack as well. And I think even just moments where, you know, we faced a little bit of adversity, we lost our momentum, but we're able to get it back quite quickly, and just really proud of how we're able to do that.
2: Yeah, you seemed really composed, and even when momentum was with the Reds in the second half, that composure never seemed to desert you. Is game management becoming one of this team's biggest strengths now?
5: Yeah, I guess, you know, it's a pretty experienced group we've got, and, you know, we've learned a lot over the past sort of 4 or 5 years, and I think we've got a few strings to our bow in the way we want to play, and particularly when you come over here and play in Aussie, it's a little bit hot, and, you know, you potentially maybe fatigue a little bit quicker. It's about your game management's really important, about keeping the ball in front of our forwards, and, you know, I think we did that pretty well at most parts of the game last night, and then when we got to our set piece and we got into our work and our phase play, I thought our fours really matched up and got us a lot of go for the ball. And, you know, so you look at the score sheet and a couple of forwards scoring tries through Sonny, through a couple of ball tries, and Wally just threw his dominant carry. So, yeah, we're happy with the way we're trending. Obviously, still, I've said it before, like, we're not quite the finished product, but yeah, pretty exciting and happy with the way we're going.
2: They threw plenty at you, didn't they? Did it feel like one of the tougher 80-minute contests you've had this season, given the way they played and the conditions that you outlined before, but hotter over there?
5: Yeah, it's absolutely. It was, you know, right from the get-go. Obviously, we conceded points early, and like you said earlier, and the, I guess for us as leaders, and the way we gave out messages was to not panic and just sort of stick to our game plan. And I was just really happy with the way we responded, particularly after we lost a little bit of momentum, and your body's a little bit sore today. We're obviously back home and then another Friday game next week. So, yeah, it was a tough one. You know, the Reds are a quality side, and to be able to come over here and get a win is great for our season. So I'm extremely proud of the effort last night.
2: Just want to ask you about a couple of players, Damien. Wallace Atiti is the first one. You've got him back after a period out through injury, a couple of tries last night, another excellent all-round game. How much of a boost does he give you?
5: Oh, he gives us a great boost. You know, we're pretty fortunate with the loose forward trio and the looseies we've got in our team. And, yeah, well, he's still a young man, but he brings a load of experience and maturity around his game. So, yeah, having him playing last night and getting through a full 80, you know, he's a special talent. And, you know, he showed that last night through his physicality and a couple of great tries that he scored.
2: Quintipiah, I think he's one of the only guys, he might be the only one, who started all 11 games. His, you know, his form's brilliant. He's probably the form midfielder in the comp. Have you seen a step up in what he's bringing you, or has that always been there?
5: Yeah, I think it's for me, it's, you know, about, I've seen him grow as a player over the past few years, and I think that he's always had that. I guess he's really shone through this year, and, you know, just another year's experience, and vice captain of the team, and it's given him a real good leadership role in amongst the group, and I think he's taken that with both hands. And, you know, he just goes about his work. He doesn't do anything fancy. He carries hard. He's physical. He's great on defence, and, you know, he's been a huge part of the success we've had throughout the season, and so we're going to need that through the latter part of the season coming into playoff time. But yeah, he's been instrumental to the way we've played this year, and I've always knew he's had it. But he's really shone through this year.
2: He certainly has. And this was the first time you've started at 10 with Xavier Rowe starting at halfback. Every other time it's been Korte Ratama as the starting halfback. How similar or not are those two?
5: Yeah, they're similar enough. You know, they're both great nines. Got both really good running games, great kicking games. So pretty fortunate to play with both of them. They both bring a lot of great skill set around their attack, and they don't mind a little bit of the contact stuff as well. So, yeah, either or, outside or receive the ball from, you know, we're pretty blessed with the halfbacks we've got. So they're playing some great rugby. They had an outstanding game last night of them. And then, you know, to be able to bring a guy like Tears with the amount of experience he's got off the benches, we're pretty fortunate there. So, yeah, it's a pretty good battle around the nine position at the moment, which is always good.
2: How are you feeling about your own game at the moment? You happy with how you're playing?
5: Yeah, not too bad. I think, I guess, you know, still a little bit of rust here and there. But I guess, you know, for me, it's just keep running each week and getting myself in the game. I feel like last night was quite a full dominated game. So I guess it's us as backs and myself is just, you know, picking the right times to come into the game. And, happy enough where I'm at. No, there's still plenty to focus on. You know, I was missed the tackle in the corner, which put them back 3 points, which is a little bit disappointing. So for me, it's always trying to grow each week and learn from the previous week and get better for the following.

0: How different is Jono Gibbs from Clayton McMillan?
1: Some of the big men. they own the room. Jono's been great. We're fortunate with Donald for the last few years, and actually had Jono in around the squad as well. So he's been outstanding. I think we've got a real good mix around our coaching group, and always really respect and want to get out there and play for Jono with the way he sets our week up. And we work hard through the week, and then we get out downtime. We connect with the team, and he really enjoys that. So he's been great this year.
0: All right, just to finish, six in a row, genuine title favourites, I think, again. How are you going to make sure you take that final step this time and win one of these things?
1: Yeah, hopefully this is the year. We've obviously fallen short the last few years, and I think, like I said earlier, we've got a lot of experience in this group. So, for us, it's about the nailing these next sort of 3 weeks. We've got a tough few tests coming up against Kiwi teams, and then from there, it's about one week at a time, and making sure we nail each week and enjoy ourselves. We've been here a few times before, so hopefully we can go one better this year.
0: Yeah, well, on behalf of all Chiefs fans, I'm sure you're speaking their language, Damien. Thanks for taking our call, mate. Appreciate it very much. Damien McKenzie from Brisbane, where last night the Chiefs beat the Reds 31-21. Three matches remaining in round 13 of Super Rugby Pacific. Highlanders Waratahs, 4:35 this afternoon in Dunedin. Moana Pacifica against the Hurricanes at Albany from 7:05. The Brumbies against the Force wraps the round at 9:35 out of Canberra. The first two games, Highlanders Waratahs and Moana Pacifica Hurricanes, available on News Talk ZB Sport and iHeartRadio. Full live commentary from those two matches. 8 away from 3, News Talk ZB.
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2: 5 to 3, that'll just about do us on Weekend Sport for today. Look ahead to tomorrow. Joined after midday tomorrow on the show by three of the members of the consortium who are looking to take over Moana Pacifica. All former All Blacks, John Afoa, Sam Tuitupoa, Ben Artinga, in studio and online with us after midday tomorrow. Also, Test captain Tom Latham, and we'll build towards the Phoenix women's game against Brisbane. Thanks for listening in. Huge thanks to Andy McDonald for putting the show together. What's our exit song today, mate?
3: Pioneer, the Crusaders' superpower is back. Of course, I am talking about the Horses. They're back.
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11: It's 3 o'clock. I'm Sandy Hodge. A major change across the UK political landscape in the wake of elections in Wales, Scotland and local elections in England. Labour has admitted defeat in Wales after 27 years in power.

0: and what was previously a huge stronghold for the party. Meanwhile, Labour has lost hundreds of seats across England, with right-wing party Reform making the biggest gains. UK Prime Minister Sir Keir Starmer has ruled out resigning.
1: These are really tough results, and we have lost brilliant Labour representatives. I'm not going to walk away and plunge the country into chaos. We were elected to deal with these challenges.
0: A number of protesters have been gathering at the dock in Tenerife, where a cruise ship linked to a hantavirus outbreak is expected to arrive. The vessel is due to reach the Spanish island at the end of the weekend, but some residents are angry over the potential health risk. While hantavirus has a high mortality rate, scientists say the risk of human-to-human transmission is low. Three people on board the cruise ship have died and a handful of others are sick. A woman in Spain has become the latest confirmed case after travelling on the same flight as a passenger who later died in Johannesburg after contracting the virus on board the ship. At least two New Zealanders are caught up in the outbreak. TVNZ political editor Mikey Sherman is leaving the role after finding herself in the headlines in recent weeks. Sherman has announced her departure from the state broadcaster following her five-day suspension from Parliament for breaching press gallery rules. It was also recently revealed she allegedly directed a homophobic slur at another journalist during a function in Finance Minister Nicola Willis's office last May. In a statement, Sherman says there is no excuse for the language she used, and she apologised to the journalist and minister at the time. Herald editor-at-large Shane Curry says Sherman's admitted the role's become untenable, which is likely given the election set to ramp up the scrutiny.
2: All of these things basically snowballed. There were a couple of other alleged incidents as well involving other journalists, and really that's probably what discussions have been earlier in the week.
0: Concerns have been raised around the government's proposed immigration amendment bill. It passed its first reading last year with the Select Committee due to report by mid-August. Proposed changes include tightening settings so more instances of migrant exploitation can be prosecuted, and strengthening consequences for residents' class visa holders who commit criminal offences. Auckland University social practice professor Jay Marlowe says this is a very broad sweeping change. He says it's moving towards an enforcement first system with little evidence these tweaks are even necessary. Fears university students will be worse off after the budget when fees free gets scrapped. Winston Peters told Newstalk ZB yesterday they'd get rid of the final free year of tertiary education, and Finance Minister Nicola Willis has confirmed it. She says they will have more to say on it in due course. Otago University Students Association President Daniel Leamy says university is increasingly seen as the way to get a job and get ahead. He says this will only create barriers.
3: It's only going to have long-term consequences for this country, not just individuals, but the whole country.
4: To Newstalk ZB Sport. An All Blacks return against the Springboks remains a possibility for Richie Mwonga. The 56-test first five will return to New Zealand in July, but won't be named for the All Blacks' home tests against France, Italy and Ireland, or the squad for August's tour of South Africa. Eligibility rules mean Mwonga will need to lace up for Canterbury in the NPC first, with the competition beginning in late July. NZR CEO Steve Lancaster has told Jason Pyne once Mwonga plays for the Red and Blacks, there's no reason he can't be called over to South Africa.
5: We've seen examples of that in recent years. I think Lester Fainga-Nuka would be the most recent example, you know, when he returned from France and was selected out of Tasman to join the All Blacks mid-campaign due to injuries.
4: International rugby coverage with Access Solutions celebrating 25 years in business. A crucial opportunity for the Highlanders to keep the Super Rugby playoff window ajar this afternoon. The Southerners sit ninth on the ladder, 5 points outside the top six, and host the Waratahs with three games to play. Highlanders assistant coach David Kidwell says they can't afford to look past a tough challenge from the Waratahs.
6: We get this performance first right, and then we'll look at the table. But, you know, we've had a couple of good weeks and lead-ups to games, and we need to really transfer that into the game, and that's our concentration for this week.
4: Kickoff's at 4:35pm before Moana Pacifica hosts the Hurricanes in Albany. Super Rugby coverage with Habit Health Physio. Book today and stay in the game. And the Cowboys will breathe a sigh of relief after reading the latest charge sheet from the NRL judiciary. Fullback Scott Drinkwater has escaped with a fine for a dangerous challenge on Mitchell Moses during their loss to the Eels. He'll be free to face the Roosters next weekend at Magic Round in Brisbane. Chooks forward Victor Radley has copped a grade 2 charge for a high

0: But, you know, how far can you push the use of AI in reimagining a house? Maybe you've just made the grass a little greener, or maybe you've just put some grass in, or maybe you've added some flowers or some roses in the garden. And actually, does it create a danger that people are going to turn up to the house for the open home and go, oh, God, this is a bit rough, isn't it? Not like the photos. So we're going to talk about the morality as well of AI and the use of it in property marketing, and also what upgrades or improvements to your property will pay for themselves in the purchase in the selling price. Lots to get into with Martin Cooper at 4. And for the 5 o'clock for the Parent Squad, we have a brand new guest on the show, Stephanie Powell, should I say, as in Kapow. Not sure that's how I'll introduce her. But we're going to talk about parental leave and just the balancing the time off and what is the best way to use and utilise your time off, as well as perhaps the argument about who actually drew the short straw if you're the stay-at-home parent. Because a lot of the time you'll hear about, oh, I had to stay home with the kids. I think I was lucky that I got to stay home with the girls, more than I expected to. Anyway, we're going to talk about the parental leave side of things at 5 o'clock. And shortly before 6, Superman himself, Super Christopher Reeve, joins us for the sports wrap. There's the Highlanders and Waratahs, there's lots. Auckland FC, of course, as you will have heard Piney talking about on his sports show. Lots to get on with. This is the Weekend Collective. Welcome. It is 3:09.
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0: Yes, and joining me firstly on our panel today, she is the co-host of the Untidy podcast, and it's Matilda Green. Hi, how are you doing?
2: Hello, Tim. I'm good, thank you. How are you?
0: Bright-eyed and bushy-tailed.
2: Oh, well, you know, it's afternoon, so I've had time to get the tail bushy.
0: Okay, and joining me, he almost needs no introduction because he's a regular voice, as a voice of wisdom when it comes to economics. He's the CEO of Infometrics, and it's Brad Olson. G'day, Brad. How are you?
3: I'm very well. That was a very lovely introduction. Normally, it can be a little bit more brutal every now and then, Tim, so I'm glad you took the high road this time.
0: Were you bracing yourself?
3: I was a little bit.
0: Oh God. I mean, make a note, Tyra, Tim, to be nice to Brad every time I introduce him, because we love Brad. Who doesn't love Brad Olson? I'm still waiting for the day that he goes, enough with this economics nonsense, I'm going to be the next Prime Minister of New Zealand. In fact, I did say that to you on air, and you thought I was being mean, whereas I was actually saying, I think you're awesome. So
3: Thank you, Tim. I very much appreciate the vote of confidence.
0: Okay. Hey, look, let's get into the panel, shall we? Now, we've got a few special ones which we've got almost for you, Brad. In fact, there's one in particular where it might just be you, because I have no idea about economics. But anyway, the OECD report that reckons, well, it's got a bunch of recommendations, but it says, among other things, super should be means tested. So it's adding its voice to that, you know, choir of groups saying the age of eligibility needs to rise. I think I saw, no, I didn't, not that I actually went on and read the article, I went by the headline that Christopher Luxon has said that if they win this election, we didn't say if, he just said next term, they will campaign on the super age. I'll start with you, Matilda. Mm. Is it just a matter of time before we raise the super age? And would that really annoy you that you're going to have to keep on going for a few more years?
2: Well, it feels like we do have an issue and we have to do something about it. We've been talking about it for a long time, right? We've got this aging population. It seems to be something that pops up constantly and nobody actually does anything about it. But it just feels horrible, doesn't it? It feels horrible coming after super for the old people that have worked their whole lives. And so I want to see some other thinking around it. Maybe it's to do with how do we make young people be able to thrive so that they want to welcome children into their lives, so that there's incentive to start a family. Because at the moment,
0: We're not having enough kids.
2: Yeah, because we're not having enough kids. Have more kids.
0: I loved how you managed to bring that into it. But that is, we are top heavy with oldies.
2: Exactly. Yeah, we've got too many oldies, not enough babies. So maybe we could have a look at that aspect of it.
0: Yes. Well, you can't say you haven't done your bit because you've got three lovely children. I've got a couple, so I've just made up for my wife and I ourselves. I
2: think Brad, how are you going?
0: Brad's,
3: I haven't got any kids. Come on, have you?
0: No.
3: Guys, have you seen the economy these days?
2: Exactly.
3: It's really expensive.
2: Exactly, Brad, because that's the narrative, isn't it? Is that it's a financial burden, but let's try and change that.
0: That is an interesting point. I think that is something we need.

0: to, I mean, it does worry me that people think, oh, you know, I can see why people think it's too expensive to have kids, because it's expensive to have a family.
1: Yeah.
0: It's, mind you, it's expensive to buy the latest EV. It's expensive to buy a house. It's expensive to do all sorts of things. Mm. And that's the whole cost of living thing, which means I pass now that I've raised a few economic things into the equation. Brad, it's surely, I mean, there was a time when the retirement age was a few years younger and we popped it up, what, 30, 40 or 50 years ago, was it? Or 30, oh, 40 years ago?
2: It wasn't even that long ago. It was in the 90s that we lifted it over about a decade and a half or so, I think, from 60 to where it is today at 65. And look, one of the points that the OECD made was you raise it sort of equivalent to how life expectancy has gone. If the social contract used to be you spent X amount of time on super, you know, once you'd sort of retired, then you should sort of maintain roughly that same proportion. It's just that we're spending like an extra 2, 3, 4 years on super compared to before. Now, 4 years doesn't sound like a lot, but you multiply that by a much larger number of old people and it gets very expensive. So I do think we have to do something. As much as I'm supportive of the Prime Minister trying to campaign on it, the moment that Winston Peters gets back in and is sort of, in the kingmaker position, which he clearly is, I still don't think anything happens. But just importantly, to Matilda's point, I think she is bang on there in terms of how you try and provide a bit more support to people. And here's a fascinating idea. You could probably never do it financially, but how good would it be if you almost sort of got rid of super, but instead you paid every young person from the day they were born to age 18 the equivalent of super, so that they made that money, they put it in an investment account like KiwiSaver, come to age 18, they can all buy a house, they've got assets to look out after themselves in later life. It'd be quite a pretty little system.
0: That is an interesting one, although it would have a heavy upfront cost because we'd be busy paying people for their retirement. So that's a nice one in theory, but that does remind me of that idea that Seymour had to give every year 11 or something $500, and they have to return the $500 if they've still got it to the government, but they can keep the profit, and that's encouraging kids to learn about investing.
1: Here's It's actually not a bad idea,
0: is it?
2: Well, this is why when I talk to my friends, I always, you know, whenever they talk about birthday or Christmas gifts, I try to give a little bit of investment money and say, go and invest, you know, and then you have another birthday present the next time you get a dividend. It's a beautiful little system.
0: How do you
1: It is good. It's boring in the short term for them, but, you know, very exciting in the long term.
0: How do you give it to them? Do you give it to them in an investment account or do you just give them the readies?
2: I would normally give them some sort of like gift cardy sort of thing. I'd like to give cash, but like I don't know that many people my age that carry a lot of cash around, and so it depends on the person.
0: Okay, I'll share my birthday date with you in the ad break. Actually, now the other thing around this is it shouldn't really be a party political thing. That's the thing. Winston will campaign on it for votes. But I think what's going to have to happen, I think Luxon said he would campaign for the following election on this issue. But he really needs to get in the room with, you know, whoever the government is, needs to get in the room with the major opposition party and make it a bipartisan. Because that's the most honest way for us to ever make an improvement or a change in these things, isn't it?
2: Oh, right. Totally. And I think the focus, right, what's really interesting is there's also a lot of talk around the other options, right? You can raise the age, you can look at whether or not you increase super by wages or inflation. You can means test it, which is another sort of focus that the OECD had. One worry, though, that I have, and I just want to, you know, it's a real bugbear of mine when people say, well, we should potentially give it to certain groups in society earlier if you sort of work a more manual job or if you provide different ethnic groups or whatever. And I often go, I don't think we should pay super earlier to groups that, you know, if they die earlier, for example, fix the underlying issue. If Māori and Pacifica die younger and so don't get access to super, which is true, you don't pay them out earlier and say, well, just because you're going to die earlier, we may as well give you the money. You fix the underlying issue. I really strongly think that focus sometimes of doing it too early is a dumb policy move.
0: I'm voting Brad Olson.
1: Me too.
0: Seriously.
1: Yeah.
0: You think I'm shallowly complimenting you, but that is exactly what I want to hear from our leaders. I don't want to hear you've got this problem, therefore we're compensating you. I want to hear that we are making a difference at the other end of the scale. That's the person I want to vote for.
1: Yeah, 100%.
0: Yeah. Anyway, I probably get a text from Chloe saying, that's me. Have you listened closely to what I've said? Hey, what age have you guys thought about whether you would want to retire at 65? I mean, you're both, you know, I'm old enough that I can say I'm going to keep working, just frankly, for financial reasons. But I also would want to keep working because I'm doing a job I enjoy. Why would you want to

0: of sort of just go and put your feet up somewhere. Unless, of course, it was in the south of France. When do you think you're going to retire, you guys? Well, Maddie will... Matilda, sorry.
1: Well, I don't know. It's... Some retired people that I know are truly some of the busiest people I've ever met. You know, so I think retiring doesn't mean just doing nothing.
0: Choice.
1: It's volunteering. It's doing something that you're passionate about, working on projects that you want to work on, helping other people with whatever they need. So I would love to retire at 65, possibly earlier, and do whatever I like with my time. But it certainly wouldn't be nothing.
0: I think that's probably why we buy lotto tickets too, isn't it? I was thinking, of course, if it is probably a question of money, or because it gives you the discretion to actually make choices with your life. But, I mean, Brad, you'll have, as an economist, you'll be way ahead of the game. You're probably retiring a couple of years' time and then then putting your name on the ballot. Sorry, I'll stop flogging that one.
2: Personally, this is funny because it's sort of similar to Matilda. Now, I don't know if I would. Like, there might be an intention to slow down a bit more, certainly given that sometimes life feels like it's just a very fast-paced roller coaster. But I don't know if I couldn't sit still for that long. Like, one of my international trips that I went on last year, which, you know, I probably thought was a little bit more of a holiday than anything else, people said, you know, ran a tally of how many meetings I was going to. So, like, personally, I don't think I could stop and sit down. I'm not going to be the person that's tending to a nice garden at my, you know, house out at the beach or something like that. I'll more than happily go to other people's, you know, for a quick breakaway. But no, I think I'll still have something that I'm doing, whether or not it's paid or voluntary or similar. But I probably would never declare myself retired, because the moment you do that, I think, is exactly when you start getting busy, because everyone says, oh, you've got a lot of free time now.
0: Either that, or if you don't do anything, it's when the time when your health starts sliding. What age, just quickly, what age do you think that they would stick it up to? Because in my mind, I've got the number 68 in my head.
1: I would think 67, just to keep it a bit more palatable. I don't know.
0: Did you say 67?
1: I said 67.
0: Yeah, my daughter's always picked me up on that, Brad.
2: I was going to go for 69 based on sort of the progression of numbers there. Maybe 70. 70 is maybe a rounder number.
0: Good stuff. I've got a few texts basically from people. I'm going to read them out. Hi, Brad Olson talks a lot of sense. He's a breath of fresh air. And another one says, Brad's got my vote. I'm sowing those.
1: Oh, it's happening.
0: I'm sowing those. I'm sowing the seed now there, Brad. Potentially billions wasted on the CRL. And as people who listen to the show know, I'm excited about the opening of the CRL. I think it's going to be the day that

0: tasted some. I think it's a little bit of a hard period to compare through. I mean, there were so many disruptions through COVID, so many increases in cost. Like, I think it's hard to split out what was a genuine waste and what was just a big increase because we were in pretty chaotic times. But let's be clear, for every person that would say, oh, well, we only need sort of, say, a more limited three-car option or whatever it was, there'd also be people, and I would sit in this camp, that would go, why on earth would you build something that was good for probably 10 years ago when we started the project, and we'd get straight to capacity? Like, we would have just as equal the number of people saying, why didn't we sort of have that extended capacity? What I do find funny, though, right, because this is not the last time we're going to have a conversation like this on a big project. The CEO who was talking about this also talked about, you know, some of the big projects we'll have to look at in the future, like the next Waitemata crossing, and sort of said, oh, why don't we just, you know, tunnel that? But in the same breath also said, but I haven't done the geotechnics and similar. And I do wonder, I mean, in the same breath as saying maybe we spent too much and maybe we didn't do our homework. Easy. Well, maybe we're also about to repeat the same mistakes with all the other projects that we're thinking about. Like, there is a right sizing. I think that's the point that we have to get to, is that you don't want to go gold-plated. You don't want to go sort of too half-baked. There's somewhere in the middle, and we just never seem to strike the balance.
1: Yeah, I'm looking forward to it opening, though. I mean, even if I don't need to take the train, I think I'm going to be going for a few rides. Are you looking forward to it opening?
2: Oh, I can't wait. I'm going to take the kids. They'll be beside themselves.
1: I mean,
0: kids will love it, right?
2: Yeah.
1: I actually think it's going to be transformational for, I mean, it's easy to talk about when you're spending the billions and you're planning it and you're selling it to the ratepayers and the taxpayers and everything. But I actually do believe it's going to be transformational for Auckland. It's going to feel like we've finally put on our big girl boy pants.
0: Tim, have you seen it? Have you gone into it?
1: No. No one's invited me yet because, you know, I'm just the weekend guy, you know. I need to Auckland Transport, if you're listening, I'm happy to go for a ride on the train and I will sing bells and whistles all the way, you know, from platform to platform.
0: You could be the announcer, you know, the guy that says that you're coming into the station and all that.
2: Mind the gap. That could be you, Tim.
1: Mind the gap.
2: I mean, it was quite villainous, actually, that one.
0: Yeah, I was going to say, Jim.
1: Because if you did not mind the gap and you fell into the gap, it was not pretty. But yeah. I wonder if there is going to be a gap. That'll be interesting. I don't think so. I think, you know, I don't think.
0: You'd hope they'd build it to spec, wouldn't you?
1: Well, yeah. Imagine that.
0: For that amount of
1: billions
0: money.
1: Billions and billions, and we've still got a gap. Anyway, I'd have to translate that into Toreo and see what it sounds like. I don't know how you'd say that. Anyway, hey, look, we need to take a moment. We'll be back. This is the panel on News Talk ZB. It is 25 past three.
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3: The OECD had a word about New Zealand Inc. yesterday. They've weighed in on the super debate. Of course, they want eligibility linked to life expectancy. We head eventually to 69. Nicola Willis, Finance Minister. They say we should be doing something about superannuation. We're not going to. So is that the beginning, the middle and the end of it?
4: No, we are going to have to do something. If you're sensible, you listen to these facts and you think, well, that's not sustainable. In the 1960s, there were around 7 New Zealanders of working age for every person aged 65 or older. Today, there are 4. And by 2060, there will only be 2. That burden on our taxpayers is increasing significantly.
2: Back Monday from 6 a.m. The Mike Hosking Breakfast with Bailey's Real Estate News Talk ZB. Insightful, entertaining, and always on point. Tim Beveridge on the Weekend Collective News Talk ZB.
5: Yes, welcome back to the panel with Matilda Green and Brad Olsen are my guests today. Now, guys, look, we won't dwell too long on this because it has been well flogged to death, but I did see it popped up in my Twitter feed that Mikey Sherman has resigned following everything. If you haven't caught up with it, I'm not going to re-explain it to you. But I think, in essence, because I don't want anyone to be out of a job or anything, but I think my take would be her role as chief political editor for TVNZ would have become untenable. What do you think, Brad?
6: Probably true at the point that, you know, where we've seen everything go the last couple of weeks. But should it have got to that stage is probably the question. And yes. I guess it's one of those things, right, if that's the outcome for Mikey and someone in her position, you sort of have to look at the number of other potential people that might find themselves in similar positions in the future. The worry, right, is that it wasn't something that was particularly prominent. It wasn't something particularly strongly connected to her job. There's a lot of stuff out there that people will probably say in a party, in a more social setting, that they might regret if they figured out it was going to sort of become headline news. Although I do also find a little bit hard to believe some of the journalists out there who are saying, oh, you know, it was a private party, no one should have reported on it. Well, that's fine, as long as you, as a journalist, will never report on anything that ever happens that isn't in, you know, an official press release. And because that's not going to happen, the balance, right, here's the nub of the issue for me, is that everyone's got to be so protective of what they say that no one's going to say anything at all. That doesn't seem like a great way to go.
5: I think it's the result of an equation. So there are a bunch of things. There was where it happened, the context in which it happened, the nature of what was said, and I'm afraid, but I think that the length of silence meant that when it did break ground, Matilda, it broke ground from quite a height. And I think it's a combination of things. Maybe if it had come out at the time, well, I think she would have been still and been in trouble. But anyway, what do you think?
7: Yeah, definitely. But I mean, according to her, she apologised straight away. She spoke to her manager. She spoke to all the people involved to try and help the situation, and that they both accepted the apology. So it's, I feel sorry for her. I really do. I mean, she took accountability at the time.
5: If it had come out at the time that she had said it and apologized straight away and mea culpa'd, would we be where we're at now? I don't know. Brad, what do you think?
6: But also, I mean, apologise to who? As Matilda said, she apologised to people at the time. Like, does that mean that every time you make an inappropriate comment in a team chat, but, you know, if I text you after the show, Tim, and say something, you know, a little bit off colour, does that mean I have to come on radio the next weekend with you and say, by the way, here are the 12 text messages I sent in the last week that maybe didn't hit the mark? Mm. Like, at what point was she supposed to apologise? And because I think this is the worry I sort of have, right? I look at the scenario and I go, dude, what was she supposed to do? Was she supposed to hold a press conference 5 seconds afterwards? Like, how were you actually supposed to respond to that at the time?
5: Now you've said that, I think it is the nature of the sledge. I think it's, you know, the homophobic nature of it and what it was. Because you could insult me in any way you want, Brad. No, seriously. And I would never use language like that. There are a couple of words, because that language is not just about responding to a person. It is also carrying a judgment to an entire community of people. And so I think that's the problem. It wasn't what it revealed under the surface or didn't. Anyway.

0: Hey, look, let's have any more cracks. She's parted ways with TVNZ, and look, you know, I hope she picks up a decent gig and she can continue to, you know, work and provide for a family.
1: But I'm sure she
2: also
1: will.
2: We're next for the for TVNZ's political reporting team. You know, it's an election year. That's a pretty quick quick change they're going to have to make to put someone into the head role there, surely.
0: Oh, I'm sure someone will manage. There'll be no shortage of applicants, I guess. Now, on the broadcasting, the disestablishment of the Broadcasting Standards Authority. So the government's going to disestablish it. They say it doesn't make sense. We know there's been a problem with the legislation. Some people are uneasy with it. Of course, you know, there's the question of the Media Council will be playing a role with some organisations. But there was an incongruence, I think, with bloggers and online stuff who not subject to those standards. And yet, to be honest, I will never go, well, I'm going to use particular type of language because the listeners won't like it. Mm-hmm. And it sort of monitors itself. But can the market be relied on for this stuff? Matilda, what do you think?
3: I think it's great that it's been scrapped. I mean, I think it's completely redundant. Like, you could say the F word on radio and then you could turn the radio off and go on Facebook and see someone getting beheaded. You know what I mean? It's just like, you could.
0: Yeah.
3: So it sort of feels like there's a fire hose being turned on and they're trying to, like, clean it up with a paper towel. It just feels like like a big waste of time, yeah. Basically.
0: And look, we have an internal complaints process here which generally avoids anything going to the BSA. I think the main thing is that short of having to go to court or serious things, the average sort of New Zealander doesn't have an easy way of getting redress for something that's being said. So what do you think, Brad?
2: I agree that in principle it's fine. I think the market will broadly regulate itself. I think my worry is less around sort of the tone and the decency and all that. I mean, I'm a little bit disappointed that we're going to lose the BSA surveys that they do over sort of how bad different swear words are, because I just find that fascinating. Every 5 years they go and do a survey of, you know, which ones are, how bad are they, how, you know, what ones might you be able to use more. Here's the worry though, that I don't think we've fully worked our way through. What do you do? What's the sort of potential blowback if you were to, say, have a very unbalanced article about an individual person? What happens if it's just completely wrong? It's basically libelous or slander. Now, the only option at this point is you have to take that person to court, which is extremely expensive and very, very difficult to work the way through. Now, yes, that option still exists, but like, there's no middle ground now where you can sort of have a more of a binding ruling over this just isn't quite appropriate. And I do worry that, you know, there's the potential now that, yes, the market might regulate itself, but people's entire sort of professions, their entire working lives, their entire person could be raked over the coals pretty quickly. It could be completely and utterly wrong. And at the moment, there's nothing but an extremely legal, extremely formal process.
0: Although there's the Media Council for organisations that, you know, put the news out there, I guess, like us.
2: Only if they're part of it, though.
0: If they're part of it. And I guess that's the thing. Anything to add there, Matilda?
3: No, I mean I've had that about myself, Brad, and I sent them a message on Instagram and it worked. So yes. I got my own little Broadcasting Standards Authority.
0: But I imagine you have quite a few followers, so that was probably you actually wielding quite a big stick, wasn't it?
3: Maybe.
2: Matilda's clout.
0: yeah. I'm going to have to get, I'm not sure if I'm following you on Instagram. I've got to get with the program.
3: Oh, God, you're missing some top-tier content, Tim.
0: Okay. Are you on Instagram, Brad? You're on Instagram.
2: Tim, you follow me.
0: Oh,
2: I know you follow me.
0: Okay. I was just a chance to, you know, for you to promote your Instagram thing. Check out Brad Olson on Instagram. You might be private, though. I might have had to gain admission.
2: Look, I live so much of my life public. The entire Instagram is public. There's a blue tick if you really need to make sure it's legit.
0: Okay. See, I mean, he sounds like a prime minister in waiting every time, doesn't he, Matilda?
3: He does. He's ready.
0: So one of my colleagues said to me that the sort of denial you gave is the sort of denial that a front bencher says when there's a question around leadership.
2: Not rule in, all out sort of thing. Yeah, I mean, fair enough. Although, hey, look, if the BSA is being scrapped, someone can just, you know, completely take me to task about some complete utter lies, and, you know, maybe they can take me down a peg or two.
0: Well, hopefully not. Now, look, we're going to take a quick moment. We're going to shift from the BSA to another three-letter abbreviation, being UFO, because the Pentagon has released –

0: files on, you know, UFOs and what has or hasn't been seen. And we'll discuss that, amongst other things, on the panel. It is 23 minutes to 4, News Talk ZB.
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11: A senior Canterbury GP says he no longer recommends general practice as a career. 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Now, is being a family doctor really that bad?
9: 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Your weekend, your way. The Weekend Collective with Tim Beveridge. 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
0: News Talk ZB. Gosh, so Brad says, just for your curiosity, listeners, that he's had had a bit of a surge in followers on at Brad Olsen at Instagram. And I didn't give Matilda's name. It's Matootles. So if you want to follow Matilda, then I'm just Tim Beveridge, but nobody follows me.
12: Do you accept? Is it
13: not Brad Olsen NZL?
0: Brad Olsen NZL.
13: Brad Olsen NZL.
0: There you go.
14: Although, Tim, you need to give people your proper Instagram handle because it's not Tim Beveridge, it's Tim Bev.
0: Oh, is it? Okay. Oh, I just thought you searched for it. It's so long ago. I should have come up with something a bit, you know, more amusing. And anyway, hey, now, UFO files released. This is a tranche of never-before-seen documents which have been released by the Pentagon on UFOs, including descriptions of reported sightings by civilians on Earth and astronauts on the moon. They're released on the direction of President Donald Trump, who said he said earlier this year he'd release them based on the tremendous interest shown. So he has sort of sold it, but I'm going to do it. I'm sorry, but it's also a great distraction from the crappy war that it doesn't seem to be resolved yet. Brad, what do you think? Am I being too cynical?
14: I think, unfortunately, you're being just cynical enough at the moment. I mean, it's a fascinating conversation, right? Because you had former US President Barack Obama earlier this year, I think, sort of say that he effectively thinks they're real more from a statistical point of view. He's like, surely, you know, out there in the universe has got to be something else apart from us moving around.
0: Yeah.
14: Which, look, I'm a numbers person. I broadly agree with it too. But I'm also like, if

0: that's the case, why do they fly past and never say hello? Like, what? Where's our sort of, big Independence Day movement sort of movie time? It's fascinating. I find it genuinely fascinating. I love to look up at the sky and see what's out there, but it's a little bit hard of that, seeing is believing, and until I see the little green men on the ground, it's a little bit hard to buy into it.
1: I like the one, I can't remember who it was, whether it was Neil deGrasse Tyson or someone else, might have been someone else, who said, look, I believe that there's statistically billions and billions of galaxies and stars and everything. The numbers are beyond our imagination. But the astrophysicist who said, if there is life out there, we should better hope that they never find us, because if they can get here, their technology, they're likely to treat us in the way that we've treated a herd of cattle. And I thought that was worth it. But it amazes me how many, there just seems to be the majority of sightings. Americans do see a lot of UFOs. You don't hear, you don't hear the Royal Navy or Air Force saying, oh, our pilots have witnessed this. It's all the Yanks out in these deserts. And
2: it's always Kansas, isn't it? Seems to be always Kansas.
1: Yeah. What is that? Is that a line from, you ain't in Kansas anymore? That's Toto. Toto. Mm. We're not in Kansas anymore, Toto. Do you believe that? Two questions, Matilda.
2: Mm.
1: Do aliens exist, i.e. maybe a billion light years away, and if so, have they been here? What do you reckon?
2: Oh, crikey. I mean, I
1: big question of the day.
2: I do think they exist, and sometimes I actually have this thought that what if we are just, like, our whole planet, our whole universe and solar system is just a tiny little cell in one giant organism.
1: Woo!
2: I know.
1: Wow. She's
2: yeah,
1: got, she
2: yeah. Went. These are the things I like to ponder on.
1: Like, we're just an atom and a nucleus.
2: Yes.
1: Of some greater.
2: And we're all just doing our little jobs, going about our day.
1: Is that a Dr. Seuss thing, like the Lorax or something?
2: The Lorax?
1: I don't know. That's what my producer's just texted to me. She says that's like the Lorax. I don't know.
2: Yeah, probably.
0: Well, isn't the Lorax where we cut down all the trees and like sort of destroyed the environment?
1: Oh, the universe that they live on is a speck of dust or something.
2: Right.
1: That's right. There we go. So where do we go with this?
0: How deep of a conversation for a Saturday afternoon on the radio? Do aliens exist and have they been here before? What I want to know is how many people, Tim, are going to text in or email through and be like, look, here is my alien experience story that I need to tell you and the world, because I think it'll be fascinating.
1: Yes, well, we won't have time to read that up. But remember we did have the UFOs over Kaikoura. You guys are too young to remember.
2: UFOs over Kaikoura?
1: Google on your phone UFOs, okay. Kaikoura. There were these lights spotted by some pilots of a US Air Force, New Zealand Air Force Orion or something, and there were these flashing lights that moving around, and the whole country was like, oh my goodness, we've got our own version of. But of course, it looks more like this blurriness of an ultrasound when you look
2: well,
1: at it.
2: Well, yes, but it is also remarkably spaceshipy, like, isn't
1: yeah,
2: it? Look at
1: so
2: that.
1: There we go. Who knows what it could be? Could have been.
0: What a time the 70s were.
1: Yeah. Anyway, look, I'm all for. I don't know. I don't think they've been here, but it's a distraction. Do you think it's a distraction, Matilda?
2: Yes, I do. And I thought it was hilarious that Trump said it was based on the tremendous interest shown. Like, well, where's that come from?
1: I think suddenly, if Trump's head split in two, and there's a little green man inside running it, I'd be like, ah.
0: That makes real Men in Black style.
1: Yeah, Real Men in Black.
2: Yes, or Mars Attacks.
1: Somebody's Bites. Just said, are you guys on acid? No, no, no. Jeepers, creepers, what do you think? No, not even, not nothing, absolutely not. Now, from another sort of, I can't remember the word is when you go UFO and there's BSA, there's a word for anagrams or whatever, but NEET, this one's just for you, Brad. Something.
0: No
1: to do
0: one
1: with,
0: ever calls it that.
1: Well, this is my producer. Tyra's said the NEET rate is up, which is broadly speaking, neat. Well, she's put it in capital, so I go NEET because NEET rate is up. Anyway, it's in the March 2026 quarter. It's the unemployment rate, underutilization, employment. Oh, help me out, Brad. Help me out.
0: It's the young people that just really aren't engaged at all. They're not in a job. They're not in any sort of training. They're not at school, tertiary education, whatever it might be. They are completely out of the game. And that's, I mean, the biggest worry, right, is if you're in something, if you're in some training, if you're in a job, whatever it might be, you're clearly sort of on an all right path. You're looking after yourself, or you're sort of able to sort of move in that pathway. If you're

0: and NEET, studies show pretty clearly that those groups are very, very hard to get back into society strongly. They cost a huge amount over time and their life opportunities are severely limited. So having the rate as high as it is, we know that young people have borne the brunt of the downturn in the labour market. Unemployment rate at a headline level came down earlier this week. That's good news, but it seems like there's a few more people, including those youths out there, who are not engaged all that much. So that's the worry. How do we get people that are going to get back into jobs or training or something?
1: Well, this is where, I mean, if I was channeling my Brad Olson, I'd be saying that's one of the challenges, is that it's, you know, forget the stats. How do we inspire younger people to actually want more for themselves in their lives, Matilda?
2: Well, what are they doing? That's what I'm interested in. What are the NEETs doing to make money and live their lives?
1: I don't know. What are they doing? Are they just are the burden on their parents, or what do we know, Brad?
0: That'll be part of it. It'll be others as well. It'll be on some form of benefit. We know, for example, there's been a huge increase in the number of people generally, but particularly young people that have been on a job seeker's benefit, but for a health reason. And often it's mental health related. So like, we do still have some real worries about people's mental health across the country and how limited that is. There is some good work going on. It's been interesting travelling across the country the last couple of months, talking to some of the people that run the Mayor's Task Force for Jobs. They directly try to get some of these people back in. And sometimes it's anything from providing a bit of an older mentor or something, through to just the real sort of easy things of helping to get people get licenses in more rural areas where, you know, access to a car isn't that easy. So, like, there are some practical steps, which is good, but still a very, very big group out there.
1: Yeah. I wonder if it's worse because of just the accessibility of devices and addiction to all that sort of stuff.
2: That's exactly what I was just going to say, Tim. Like, how much of these people are addicted to gaming? It's just a thought, but how do we do a public health campaign
1: gaming
2: to
1: and
2: get
1: status
2: people
1: updates,
2: off gaming?
1: Yeah, all that sort of stuff. I mean, we're never far away from that conversation in this show about that whole problem of ill of society. And I just noticed that I was noticing with my daughters, who are keeping active with a whole bunch of things. The reason they're not on social media, one, we don't allow it, but two, they're not as active on their devices because they're busy. They're loving other things, getting outdoors, and it's just trying to get your kids not falling into that trap, isn't it? Easier said than done. Right, we're going to take a moment and then come back and we'll have a chat about one of our, speaking of, you know, life on Earth and all that sort of stuff, one of our favourite, I think one of the world's most favourite people. In fact, you could probably, if you stuck his name on a survey, I think that in terms of the world's most affectionately regarded human beings, you'd find David Attenborough near the top, and he's turned 100. I'll check that one. We'll be back in just a moment. It is 10 to 4, News Talk ZB.
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5: Yes, News Talk ZB, now with Matilda Green and Brad Olson. Now, guys, David Attenborough, he turned, well, actually, I guess right now he's turning 100 because it's the 8th of May in the Northern Hemisphere. He's 100 years old. An incredible life and contribution. I don't even know how to sum the guy up, but his contribution to our understanding and love of the natural world is beyond compare. And Matilda, I mean, he looks amazing for 100. And it feels that it's the right thing that he would live a long and healthy life.
6: Yeah, well, I mean, he looks amazing. He is articulate. Seems like he's still got all his marbles. I mean, I got the fright of my life when I saw his headshot pop up on social media, and I was like, no, not now.
5: Please not.
6: I thought it was an announcement, but no, it's an announcement 100. in the good way. Did you see that he's had a parasitic wasp named after him?
5: No. I'm not sure. I mean, I would have thought that maybe of all the things, maybe there's not much, that's what's the newest thing on the block, and let's name it after him. But I just think he would have to be one of the most loved figures in the world. I mean, I know some people, you know, don't like his focus on, there's a little bit of doom stuff about the climate, but it's in the end, he talks about the optimism he has for the human race and all that. Brad, what do you think?
7: Oh, I think the guy's an inspiration. I mean, he's just been fundamental to so many of us learning so much more about the world around us. He does it in such a sort of eloquent and direct manner. I think the guy's fantastic. What I really love, though, I mean, not only has he had a wasp named after him, which of all the new things to discover is, I mean, it's at least slightly cooler than, you know, a new sort of microscopic amoeba or something. But more importantly, Lego have had to come back and change their age limits because everyone was very concerned that the age limits of, like, what is it, 5 to 99 for Lego were going to cut the poor gentleman out. So Lego has come back and said they've actually upgraded their age limits on Lego now. 100 plus is in the game.
5: Oh, nice bit of publicity for them, I guess. I actually remember that the thing that stands out for me amongst all, although while he is the voice, you know, if you're going to watch a wildlife thing on YouTube, if it's got Attenborough's voice, you instantly go, okay, this is credible.
6: And you're instantly relaxed as well. Yeah. He's just got that feeling to him.
5: And the time where they encountered the gorillas, and he said a lot of the encounter wasn't actually on recorded because they were waiting to, you know, roll tape and everything, and it was when the initial engagement with those gorillas and how he ended up sort of being dragged into the sort of midst and groomed and you know, petted and everything. I mean, it was quite an amazing exchange, wasn't it?
7: It was, and I think it also went to show, and I think this is one of the pieces where everyone really has so much time for him, is that he did get into it. You know, he was very much on the ground in the middle of it rather than anything else.
5: Yeah, and of course, it's a special at Albert Hall. It'll be amazing to go to. But hey, and by the way, for all your happy Mother's Day for tomorrow, Matilda.
6: Thank you, and happy Mother's Day to your wife.
5: You expecting breakfast in bed?
6: Yes, I'm expecting a coffee in bed. I get that every day, though.
5: Oh, every day is Mother's Day for Matilda. You go. Hey, guys, thank you so much for joining us, and we'll look forward to next time. Brad Olson, Matilda Green. We'll be back with the One Roof Radio Show. Martin Cooper's with us. AI, marketing, is it moral?
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10: It's 4 o'clock. I'm Sandy Hodge. The UK's Reform Party is jubilant after huge victories in local elections. Labour has lost more than 1,300 seats across England, including a Welsh stronghold, and the Conservatives have lost more than 500 seats. Reform made the biggest gains of 1,400 councillors. Speaking at a campaign event, leader Nigel Farage is touting the former Labour strongholds they've flipped.
11: Sunderland! I mean, Labour used away the votes. We've absolutely walked it. We're majority control.
10: The cruise ship linked to the hantavirus is drawing closer to the Canary Islands despite local opposition. Five cases have now been confirmed, including three deaths following the outbreak on the Dutch vessel MV Hondius. At least two New Zealanders are caught up in the outbreak. The vessel is due to reach the Spanish Islands at the end of the weekend. CNN correspondent Melissa Bell says there will be meticulous screenings of all passengers before they can leave.
12: Before they can then be taken off the ship, we understand, by speedboats onto planes that will be waiting for them on the tarmac to take them on to their home destinations.
10: US President Donald Trump has brokered a three-day ceasefire between Ukraine and Russia. Part of the agreement is to swap 1,000 prisoners of war, the deal coming as Russia celebrates a Victory Day parade. BBC correspondent Jonathan Beale says it's significant Trump has managed to get the truce over the line.
13: Clearly this is them agreeing to his terms rather than them agreeing to each other's terms. I would say that there have been ceasefires in the past, there have been violations by both Russia and Ukraine.
10: The Insurance Council is stressing the importance of preparing for climate change. The Auckland anniversary floods and Cyclone Gabrielle totaled about $4 billion worth of claims. A new climate change risk assessment found 10 main areas of risk, including water infrastructure, buildings, road and rail. Insurance Council of New Zealand CEO Chris Farfoy

0: says with more extreme weather on the horizon, insurance is more of a challenge. Contention as the government's charges ahead with changes to our immigration system. The Immigration Amendment Bill passed its first reading last year, with the Select Committee due to report by mid-August. Proposed changes include tightening settings so more instances of migrant exploitation can be prosecuted, and harsher consequences for residence class visa holders who commit crimes. Auckland University social practice professor Jay Marlowe says many organisations working within the refugee sector don't feel heard.
1: The speed through which this has been introduced without adequate consultation and the very short time frame we have to respond to things.
0: Questions over why Chris Luxon wants to wait until after the election to raise our retirement age. The Prime Minister's announced National will be campaigning on the change come November, calling the existing pension system unworkable and unaffordable. New Zealand First says it will never allow this to happen, but the Taxpayers Union Tori Ralph says it should be an ambition for the upcoming budget. She says the cost of New Zealand super will be 8% of our GDP by 2065.
2: New Zealand is facing this fiscal reckoning, and super is one of those things that is the easiest thing to make a small difference would have a big change.
3: To Newstalk ZB Sport, Auckland FC are hoping to keep a sweet taste in their mouths when they host Adelaide United in the first leg of their A-League semi-final in Auckland. Auckland have never tasted defeat against the Reds, with one win and three draws across four contests. Director of Football Terry McFlynn says Game 1 just requires the team to execute well, with the return leg in Adelaide adding the stress of any required extra time or penalties.
4: There's no need to panic or no need to try and get it all done in 90 minutes. The good thing for us is we know that tomorrow can't go the extra time. We can manage the game, we can manage the substitutions, make sure that we put on a good performance first and foremost.
3: Kickoff's at 6 p.m. Hurricanes coach Clark Laidlaw has his fingers crossed a week off will be timely for one of their key playmakers. First five Ruben Love will sit out today's Super Rugby match against Moana Pacifica in Albany. Laidlaw says the All Blacks pivot battled through an injured ankle in the win over the Crusaders.
5: He's actually had an injection that he was going to have to get, you know, so it wasn't a, you know, again, it's not ideal, and calms out, but, you know, it was getting to the point where, yeah, it was going to affect his performance, so, yeah, that's went well. I mean, he's already done his rehab.
3: Kickoff's at 7:05 after the Highlanders entertain the Waratahs in Dunedin at 4:35 p.m. The Magic will lean on every ounce of gusto from their home crowd when they resume their ANZ Premiership campaign this afternoon. The Magic are winless through four games and host the Steel, who are on a three-game winning run. Coach Mary Jane Araroa says no matter the score, they can always rely on the support of their fans.
6: We know that when we're at home, the crowd are with us unconditionally. We would like our result to be a lot better, but at the end of the day, they just want to see a team that is still fighting out there.
3: Centre pass from Tauranga's at 4:15 before the Pulse host the Mystics. And the visiting Canterbury Rams have cruised past the Tauranga Whai 99-79 in basketball's NZNBL, moving clear at the top of the table. I'm Ruben Mummer, that's Newstalk ZB News and Sport with Sanderson Vitamins, online or in-store from bargain chemist nationwide. 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
8: The Met Service forecast for all of New Zealand, Northland and Auckland. Showers turning to rain for a time today. Waikato, Taranaki, the Central High Country and Coromandel Peninsula. Cloudy periods with isolated showers becoming widespread later. Bay of Plenty, Gisborne and Wellington. Isolated showers clearing to fine. Whanganui to Horowhenua, Kapiti Coast. Cloudy periods and isolated showers. Buller to Westland. Showers becoming isolated tomorrow. Nelson, Marlborough, Canterbury and Otago. Mainly fine today. Showers developing in Otago tonight, then spreading north to Marlborough late tomorrow morning. Southland and Fiordland. Showers turning to rain tonight. And the Chatham Islands, rain clearing tonight.
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for your company this Saturday afternoon, coming to you from Forsyth Bar Stadium in Dunedin. Well, it's the Highlanders against the Waratahs, kickoff 4:35, just over, well, in fact, it's just under half an hour away now, and that's going to be followed by the Moana Pacifica hosting the Hurricanes in the second of the doubleheader here on News Talk ZB Sport. I'm Paul Ellison. With me this afternoon in the commentary box will be former All

0: Black, Mark Ramby. We'll count down to kick off. We'll hear from, well, try and hear from a couple of the key members of the Highlanders team, which we haven't seen on the field this year, and they've been important players for the Highlanders if they had have been there. Dylan Pledger and Fabian Holland. I'll see if I can get hold of them between now and kickoff. We'll also try and get hold of the new Vice President of New Zealand Rugby, David Ladder, the man they call Crazy out of South Otago. I think he's on a golf course at the moment. We'll hear Mark Ramby's thoughts as well as we count down to kickoff, which is 27 and a half minutes away. The Waratahs are out on the field. There's no Warriors this weekend because they've got a weekend off in the NRL. The Highlanders are out there as well warming up. It is a must-win match for both of these two teams if either want to keep their slim playoff hopes still alive. But don't go away, we've got plenty of action coming your way as we count down to kickoff here at 4:35 from Forsyth Barr Stadium on News Talk ZB Sport. We'll be back straight after this.
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0: Thanks for your company. 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It's the Waratahs against the Highlanders from Forsyth Barr Stadium in Dunedin. Someone that the Highlanders would have dearly loved to have been part of their team this year and was the World Breakthrough Player of the Year, Fabian Holland, who joins us now. Fabian, it's pretty tough watching this year, I'd imagine, after the injury that you've had.
12: Yeah, pretty frustrating, obviously. Caught a bit of an injury early on in the season, pre-season two against Moana Pacifica, but yeah, absolutely, you know, proud of how the boys have been going this season, and you know, some young boys have stepped up and have really taken a lot of responsibility on their shoulders. So could have been more proud of this group, and obviously we've got a job to do tonight to make sure that we stay in the race for the top six. So excited to see how we go, and the boys are pretty hungry to get the result for tonight. So yeah,
0: how's your rehab going? What's your time frames to be expected back on the pitch?
12: Rehab is going really well, eh? So aiming to be back for the South Africa

0: Sure. And yeah, that's pretty much the aim. So around that July, August kind of window, and make sure that I'm ready and available for selection then.
1: Have you had a phone call conversation with the new coach in terms of Mr. Rennie yet?
0: No, mate, he's pretty busy in Japan. I think he's got his eyes on the playoffs there, but obviously with the medical team there and whatnot, just keep a good track. But I think he's just doing his thing in Japan, and I'm just focusing on rehab now, and then I'll just take it step for step from there and see how we go from there. But just focus on my rehab at the moment, and haven't had that conversation yet, but I'm sure he's got other things on his mind in the moment, so yeah.
1: What stage are you at in terms of your rehab, in terms of what you're able to, what can't you do?
0: Pretty good actually. So I've been doing a lot of running, been starting to lift weights again on the injured arm and the injured shoulder. So I got a great SSC team who's been helping me out, and they've just been marvelous. Can't speak highly enough of them. So been starting to lift weight and started to build up that strength again, but mobility is going really well, and we're making some real good progress. So I'm really happy with how my rehab is going at the moment.
1: How big of a thrill was it for you to be awarded the Breakthrough Rugby Player of the Year in the World Rugby Awards last year?
0: Yeah, it's a bit of it's a while ago now, but it's pretty surreal. I think it was just unreal way to finish the year, and but it was also it was just about, you know, I wouldn't have done it without teammates that I had and the All Blacks at the time, you know, the way they made me feel at home and the way they made me feel part of the group, and that brought the best out of me and allowed me to perform the way I performed. So the award is pretty cool, but it's because of the boys that created the environment and how tight the group was. So obviously pretty stoked, pretty humbling experience, but yeah.
1: How tough of a year has it been for you to watch the Highlanders and not play for them this year, particularly when, again, it seems like a cut and paste from last year? They've had opportunities, they've created them, haven't been able to finish.
0: Yeah, obviously, like, the talent is there, and like, we got some quality players and some quality positions. So, it's just, we seem to, when the pressure comes on, we just seem to fall under to where you are. And we've had some tough conversations this week, and especially at a reflection and a look in the mirror after, the performance we put on against a strong Fiji side. But, I know that some results haven't been going our way this year, but you know, we're still in it, and that's what it's all about. We're still in it, and we're going to play some Highlanders footy, fearless footy, and we want to make our people proud, and we want to make this region proud. So obviously these three games massively important for us, so it's time to throw the kitchen sink at it and have a real crack. So yeah.
1: So the boys are on for a win this afternoon?
0: Sorry?
1: The boys are on for a win this afternoon?
0: Oh, yeah, 100%. Boys are pretty hungry, so, they're pretty excited to get out there and get going, so it'll be pretty cool.
1: All right, not too far away from kickoff here at Forsyth Bar Stadium. That's the words of Fabian Holland, the Breakthrough Rugby Player of the Year in the World Rugby Awards last year. He's saying the Highlanders are going to win. Let's see. We'll have all the live action for you very soon here on Newstalk ZB.
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4: We're counting down to kickoff, which is 4:35. That's 13 minutes away. It's 4:22 here on Newstalk ZB, and it's great to have your company on this Saturday afternoon. The first of the two matches, the doubleheader that is in front of us this afternoon. The Highlanders against the Waratahs first up, and then it's the Moana Pacifica hosting the Hurricanes. Both those matches live and free. Joining me, I'm Paul Ellison. Joining me is former All Black number 1001, Mark Ramby, to provide some expert comments. Mark, we talk about must-win games in this crunch time of the season, and we've been saying it for a few weeks, but really it's now or never for both of these two teams, isn't it?
5: It's certainly a real battle ahead of us today, I think. Yeah, it's desperation territory for both these sides, locked in at 20 points on the table with Fiji and Endura, who obviously the Highlanders couldn't get past over in the hot conditions there. So yeah, certainly a real battle in front of us for both these teams, who have sort of just struggled to really stack the moments and just create enough pressure consistently, I think, in their games of late.
4: Why is that?
5: Yeah, it's always tough to know why is it, just the pressure of the moments, the wanting to try too hard, forcing it. We often talk about that can lead to just those little errors, those little drop balls. But they will have been talking, I think, about trying to just maybe ease off the intensity internally and just look to play. That's what I'll be looking to see from, I guess, both sides. And I guess the team that can do that the best this afternoon here under the roof will come away with either the 4 or the 5 points.
4: Well, we heard from Fabian Holland, and I know it's a big loss, and we can always talk about ifs, buts and maybes, but I'm really trying to understand how big a loss he is, because the line-out has not functioned well for the Highlanders, but he's only one player. There's eight forwards, and it's a combination between throwers and lifters and jumpers and everything else in that combination. How much have they missed him?
5: Oh, I think it's huge. I think in a side like the Highlanders that have a pretty young roster, there's a little bit of experience sprinkled in there. You've got your Ether de Groot, and obviously Jim Tava Tava Nawai, doing a really good job of leadership. Guys like Sean Withy that have now got a few seasons under their belt. But they lack a guy like Fabian, who just is a follow-me kind of player, huge presence, brings a lot of energy. And when you take that cog out of a side, I think it does you make it much, much harder for the guys around it, because I think he lifts everyone when he's out there and guys grow around him. So I think he was a huge loss for them right at the start of the season.
4: All right. Well, another big loss was Dylan Pledger as well. Hopefully we'll hear from him in a few moments. I think he's standing by. But just before we do that, Hugh Renton was named as co-captain this year along with Tava Tava Nawai. I know he's been had a really tough run of injuries, but he's fit now. He's not able to get a run so much this year. He's only featured out off the bench in the last two of the last four games. What's going on there?
5: Yeah, I think, Hugh, it's one of those situations where I know that the injury that he's sort of come back from has been a hip one, and it kept him out for a long time. So I think he has worked really hard to do that. But I think when you're looking at that core, we know how big these players are today. And I think that's probably been part of it, that he maybe just doesn't have that explosiveness that we know he possesses, that it has taken him a bit longer to get there. And obviously the likes of Lucas Casey coming into the mix, some of these younger forwards, Vivini Lasang have been playing really well. It's obviously Jamie feels like he's not quite there.
4: Yeah, and another one is Sean Withy. He's not getting as much game time as he is. He's off the bench again this afternoon. But final question before we take a short break and try and see if we can get hold of the young fella in Dylan Pledger. Who's going to win this one?
5: I'm obviously being down here in Dunedin. I think that this is a real test for the Highlanders. This Waratahs a good outfit. Like a lot of the Aussie teams now, have got plenty of Wallabies through the side. So it's a big start of a big 3 weeks for them. They obviously don't play in the last round. So I'm gonna obviously back the home side to come out and try and make a statement.
4: All right. Well, you heard earlier from Fabian Holland. He said the Highlanders. Mark Ramby saying the Highlanders. We'll take a short break. Think I've got Dylan Pledger not too far away straight after this.
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1: Newstalk ZB, and we're counting down to kickoff here at Forsyth Barr Stadium. 4:35 kickoff between the Waratahs and the Highlanders, and one of the people that the Highlanders have dearly missed so far in their season in 2026 is Dylan Pledger. So impressive in the NPC last year. Welcome, Dylan. How's the injury going?
2: Nah, it's going good. It's been about 4 months since I injured my ACL, and yeah, it's getting a bit tough just watching the boys, but really enjoying the ride and heaps of learnings from my rehab.
1: How disappointing was it for you that you knew that you're going to miss out on this full season of Super Rugby?
2: Yeah, obviously, when it first the news first got broken to me, it was really tough to hear, and I guess for a week or two I was pretty down in the dumps, but then once I got past that stage, it was just back on the bike and back on the horse and just ready to rip into my rehab and hopefully get back for next year.
1: How far away do you think you are from being sort of 100% recovered?
2: How far away? I won't play any NPC this year, but hopefully at the end of the year I'll be doing pre-season with the Landers again in November.
1: Any chats or any communication with the All Black selectors?
2: Nah, I haven't heard anything from them, but I'm sure that they'll have a good crew this year, and it'll be cool to watch them play well.
1: What have you done to fill in the time that you normally spend training during the course of the year?
2: I picked up a couple uni papers, so I'm doing two uni papers this semester, which is a good way to keep myself busy and keep my mind off rugby, and then heaps of time's taken up by my rehab, so it's been good.
1: All right, in terms of it's been a tough watch for the Highlanders this year. They've been a little bit like last year. They've created the opportunities, haven't been able to finish. What's your take on how they're going?
2: Yeah, I think we've got the team for it. It's just, I guess those last couple passes or whatever it is that sometimes aren't sticking, and we've had some close games and we're just not coming out on the right end of those, but hopefully tonight the lads will do a job.
1: Yeah, let's hope they do as well. They're against the Waratahs. That kicks off at 4:35. That's Dylan Pledger joining us here as we count down to kickoff. It's not too far away. We'll come back shortly after the break.
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3: Home of sport is Newstalk ZB Sport, and we are in Dunedin. I'm Paul Ellison. We're right here at Forsyth Bar Stadium. It's the second covered stadium in New Zealand. Well, it's the first one to be opened. It's the second one now in New Zealand, with Christchurch being opened just a few weeks ago on the Super Rugby weekend. We are now at round 13 of Super Rugby Pacific, and we've got two games for you this afternoon. The first of those is the Waratahs against the Highlanders, and then that's followed by Moana Pacifica against the Hurricanes. Both of those games will be live and free here on Newstalk ZB Sport. With me is former All Black Mark Ramby. We've talked about it in the build-up. We've looked at where they are on the table. It's now or never, really. Whoever loses today, I think pretty much their hopes are extinguished.
4: Yeah, that's right, Paul. It's definitely the last chance saloon here to really press for that top six.
3: Well, there you've got the Waratahs out onto the field. They've been led out by the veteran, the 32-year-old, in his 100th super match, Jack DeBrasini. He's been all around the place. He's played for the Rebels back in 2014, 54 games. He played for the Chiefs in 2019. He played for the Brumbies from 22 to 25. Now he's made the ship north to the Waratahs as his home base. Former Canterbury player as well. Played for the Australian secondary schools. 100 matches for Jack DeBrasini. He's led out the Waratahs, who have lined away to the eastern end of the ground. They're in their white strip and blue shorts, the white top, and waiting for the Highlanders to emerge. The crowd will tell you it's a good Saturday afternoon crowd as well. The Zoo is about one third full. Northern stand is open. The southern stand is over half full. About 9,000 or 10,000 people in here for the last home game of the Highlanders in 2026. And Ethan de Groot leads out the Highlanders, followed by Timothy Tavatavanawai. The two co-captains for the match will run through the teams for you now. The Waratahs at fullback, with 7 of their 15 starting players have all represented the Wallabies. Max Georgeson, one of the outstanding players, a 21-year-old superstar born in Sheffield in Yorkshire, will be the fullback. Andrew Callaway, another Australian Wallaby representative, is on the right wing. Sid Harvey, who scored the first points in the new stadium, is on the left wing. Joseph Suoli'i and Lawson Crichton make up the midfield. Jack DeBrasini and Jake Gordon, the inside halves, with Jake Gordon, the captain at halfback, playing his 119th match today for the Waratahs. Number 8, Pete Samu, another Australian international. Angus Scott-Young and Charlie Gamble are the flanks. Charlie Gamble, former New Zealand
2: Super Rugby Pacific,
3: secondary schools and World Youth Championship, a representative in the discus of all things. Angus Blythe and Miles Amatasiro are the locks, and Dan Bortha, Isaac Kalia and Ethan Dobbins make up the front row. For the Highlanders, Jacob Radamatavuki Nipkins is at fullback. Jonah Lowe and Caleb Tangatau are the wings. Jonah Nariki into centre. Tavatavanawai is at second 5'8", first 5' Cam Miller, and the halfback is Adam Lennox. Number 8 is Nakora Broughton. Lucas Casey and TK Howden are the flanks. The locks are Mitch Dunshay and Thomas Lavanini, the Argentinian international. Front row, Angus Ta'aval, Ethan de Groot, two All Black props, and Jack Taylor between them wears the number 2 jersey. It is the Force who have kicked off. Damon Murphy, the referee. The Highlanders take the ball inside the 22 and a clearing kick over the top from the halfback for the Highlanders. Adam Lennox finds touch about 5 metres outside the 22. On the northern side of the field, right wing side, is the Waratahs. Look at it. The Waratahs having won 4 games so far this season out of 10. The Highlanders 4 out of 11, throwing into the lineouts, untidy stuff. And the Highlanders have won a lineout against the throw, and trying to drag the Highlanders across the touchline was Ethan Dobbins. But the Highlanders clear the ball and set up a maul just outside the 22. 15 in, left wing touch. Ball will come back to Lennox, who's been so impressive this year. Almost overtaken. Fakatava is the number 1 halfback. Kicks over the top. And referee said it'll knock on from the Highlanders. So it'll be a scrum to the Waratahs. A little bit of an untidy start, Mark Karambi.
4: Yeah, that's right. Great to see, obviously, Mitch Dunshay. The great effort in the line-out, getting up, getting the hand to the ball. And, winning that for the Highlanders. So they would have been happy with that first line-out, the Landers. But Adam Lennox just at the

0: back of that ruck, unfortunately, trying to set the ball up for the box kick, has just knocked it on, and now gives the Waratahs a great opportunity here, just outside the 22, perhaps 14 in from the touch.
1: Yeah, these two teams, oh, they've had some good battles over the years.
2: These two teams have had some good battles over the years, and here's an opportunity now for the Waratahs to feed the scrum. Referee's Murphy's whistle goes, and we'll have the scrum reset once more. Just outside the 22, they've played each other 30 times, 12 wins for the Highlanders, 18 for the Waratahs, and you sort of look at that record, Mark Ramby, and you say, well, this is a pretty difficult side to beat for the Highlanders, and the Highlanders have only won one out of the last four occasions.
0: Yes, yeah, certainly the Waratahs probably had the wood on them in recent times. But I think, as we said in the build-up, given the situation of both teams, they're right in it, the Highlanders.
2: All right, here's Jake Gordon with the scrum feed for the Waratahs. Opening 2 minutes of the match, no score. Gordon feeds the scrum. Everyone's lined away to his left open side. First receiver is Lawson Crichton, takes the ball back into the heavy traffic. Now it's moved left out to over the 22. It goes comes back to Gordon, moves it right to Angus Scott-Young. He's centre field. Now it's Georgeson, first receiver, and outside him, Ethan Dobbins, the hooker. He's collected just short of the 22, coming left away, this time to Debrasini. Long cut-out pass from Georgeson, looking for the right winger and Callaway down that left-wing touch, and puts it into touch on the full. So, in fact, it's Harvey out on that. Well, is he wearing four? No, Harvey's...
0: Yeah, Harvey 11, and 11, yeah, and Callaway
2: yeah,
0: and 14.
2: Yeah, so Callaway came right across from the right wing onto that left wing side. So you're seeing a lot of that these days with the wings interchanging from one side to the other. So it'll be a line out. Five outside the 22 of the Highlanders. Taylor throws, taken down nicely. TK Howden, who's been the go-to man in the line out. He's been one of the impressive forwards for the Highlanders this year. And the Highlanders set up the maul. De Groot has it at the back, just rolling forward metre after metre up towards the 10-metre line down that right wing touch. Now the ball will come back away from Lennox. First receiver is Tava Nawai. Outside him, he's got Nakora Broughton. Goes into the heavy traffic right on the advantage line. Still about five outside the 22. Ball comes right. Levanini has a little dab. Doesn't get over the advantage line. Laying it back now for Lennox. He looks to go to the air with his right boot from outside his 22. Kicks down that right wing touch. After it is Tangatau, going up as Georgeson takes it beautifully, does the Waratahs fullback. 10-metre line, Highlanders, 10 in, left wing touched. Scott Young, first receive onto Debrasini, running ball now for Suoli'i up to the halfway line. Cuts down on the halfway, 15 in, left wing touch. Ball comes back to the Highlanders, and Lennox goes over the top with a kick. Might have put too much on it. He does, and puts it out on the full. Come back for a penalty. The referee playing penalty advantage for the Highlanders, who had 4 minutes of play, and the Highlanders get a penalty right on halfway. 15 in, left wing touch. And been a sort of unmemorable opening 4 minutes, to be honest, Mark Ramby.
0: That's right, a few jitters, I think, from both sides. Certainly that ruck situation there. Lucas Casey doing a really good job. He's got the start in the 7 jersey, just ranging wide, able to get over the ball, get past it. Had a crack with the hands, and then Highlanders were able to flood it and turn the ball over. So they'll be happy that they've now got a chance just outside the 22.
2: Yep, good clearing kick from Miller, puts the ball out on the 22-metre line on the left-wing side of the field. 5 minutes gone, no score. Highlanders against the Waratahs. Forsyth Bar Stadium in Dunedin. One by Dunshay off the back of the line. Out comes Casey on the woolly away. Dumped on the ground right on the 22-metre line. 10 in left-wing touch. Lennox right to Lebanini, onto De Groot. Up to half, up to the 22. Comes right once more. Tava Nawai through the first tackle. Spinning out of the second life. Offload out to his right to Miller. Miller goes over the 22. Pulled down 15 short. Balls freed left. Ta'avau on to Tava Nawai. Here's Tangatau back inside, and it's going to be Lowe who will score the try for the Highlanders. Birthday boy, 30 years old today, and Jonah Lowe celebrates in fine style with a try, and he'll run round behind the post to score. The Highlanders 5, Waratahs 0, 6 minutes gone, and Lowe touches down for a 6th try this year, his 15th in Highlanders colours before he makes the overseas trek next year. But lovely run coming in from the right wing, Caleb Tangatau.
0: Oh, that's fantastic stuff from the Landers. And we saw just right off the line out, Ethan De Groot getting a lovely ball, I think, from Lavanini, putting him through a bit of a hole into space. Then they went to that right edge, came back, and it was great work. I think Agus Tavau released it.

0: Tava Tava Nawai finds Tangi Tau. Great skills. I think it was Joseph Suali tried to come up and close it down, but Tangi Tau too good, skips around him, and then beautiful low is winging teammate right inside him.
1: Try has been converted by Miller from out in front, and it is the Highlanders, after just 6 minutes of play, who lead by 7-0. The try to Jonah Lowe, birthday boy, 30 years of age today, touches down, converted by Miller. Perfect start for the home side. So they'll come back to the halfway line and they'll restart. And Debrasini kicks it away to his right, taken down by Dunn Shay, who takes it in. Left wing touch ball there for Lennox once more. Goes over the top with the clearing kick. Doesn't make a lot of distance. Ball in touch about 6 metres outside the 22. Right wing touches the Waratahs. Look at it.
0: Yeah, big test, always trying to take that kickoff after you've scored the points, just trying to clear their end, exit out the Highlanders. They want to, as we say, try and stack some good moments on top of one another.
1: Really excited to see Mark Georgeson. I'll get your comments in a moment. I think he's one of the most exciting players in world rugby. Thrown in by the Waratahs, they've won it safely. Gordon clears it. Debrasini running ball now for Crichton, taken by Nariki over the 10 metre line. Left it goes to Debrasini. Referee said penalty.
0: Something at the clean out, is
1: yeah,
0: it?
1: Yeah, off the ball, is it? Taking off maybe a player
0: Charlie
1: off the ball.
0: Gamble.
1: And it's the Highlanders who will get a penalty. Midway 22, halfway in their own territory, as the Waratahs had the ball and were hot onto attack, moving the ball quickly through their back line as well, with Sui Ali'i and Crichton, Debrasini in the action. It was a good line-out win as well by the Waratahs, but the Highlanders, well, they've got the bounce of the ball or fortune going their way at the moment. With 8 minutes gone, they lead by 7-0, and Miller from midway 22 and halfway in his own territory kicks up his right wing touch, puts the ball out 12 metres inside Waratah's territory. Good crowd, look at the crowd that's built up in the main stand.
0: Main stand's looking good. Want to get him behind this Landers team. Charlie Gamble won't enjoy the review of that one. The coach, great field position, you just hand the Highlanders the ball and they kick down into your territory.
1: So Dobbins, the 26 year old former Rebels player, doesn't get the throw, in fact, because it is Taylor who throws in for the Highlanders, and it is TK Howden who does well, who makes a metre or so, goes to ground on the 10 metre line. Ball comes left to Jacob Radomatavuki. Nipkins outside him. He's got Tava Tava Nawai, two of the longest names in Super Rugby. Tava Tava Nawai cuts away to his right, goes over towards the halfway line, and towards the right wing touch, goes to ground, comes back to the halfback in Lennox. A little short pass as the ball is set up by De Groot, and then it comes back to Lennox, who kicks over the top. It's untidy, but I think it's Pete Samu back there to tidy up, and now Gordon gets it back for the Waratahs, and Hema Tosero takes it up a couple of metres, the big lock forward, still inside Waratahs territory by about 15 metres. Now it comes back to Gordon, kicks over the top down that left wing touch, and slapping it back was Harvey, and trying to pick it up was that Debrasini, and a little knock on. Referee, let's have a listen to see what he says. Knock on. Yeah, knock on by the Waratahs. Both teams knocked it on, and it'll be a scrum feed to the Highlanders, who lead by 7-0. We've had 8 minutes of play, in fact it's 9 minutes of play in the first half, which has flashed by. The Highlanders, with the try to Lowe, converted by Miller, has the early lead.
0: Yeah, great opportunity here for the Highlanders. Scrum time, it's been one of the strengths of their game this season, as Paul was saying, two All Black props in that front row for the Highlanders. Mitch Dunshay will give you plenty of energy from the second row, partnering with Thomas Lavanini. So yeah, it'll be interesting to see what they do here. Do they send Big Jim up? Miller's sitting a little deep. We've got Tangi Tau just inside the pocket. It'll be interesting to see who they go with.
1: Yeah, where is Tangi Tau? He's the first receiver on the left. Now it's penalty advantage. Good scrum from the Highlanders, and that's a reflection. Oh, quickly taken too. They get the penalty advantage, and off goes Lennox up to the 22-metre line. Couldn't offload. Gamble trying to get over the top. Tangi Tau picks it up. He's through one. He's through two. Pushes off four. Oh, it's a try to Tangi Tau. That's magic. Absolute magic. From the magic man, Caleb Tangi Tau, his seventh try this year. He beat four players inside the 22. It was like rush hour at Newmarket. He went through one, two, held off him, three, sidestepped the fourth, and away he went, crossed the line and scored about 5 metres to the right of the uprights. The

0: Swans have got two. In the opening 11 minutes, they lead by 12 to nil. Caleb Tangatau, if he's not an All Black this year, I'll tell you what, there'll be a lot of people surprised.
1: Fantastic effort, and it was Adam Lennox who sparked it with his gas. Paul Ellison called it. It was a scrum penalty advantage off the scrum. Lennox takes it quick. They're not back to 10. He just scooted a good 25 metres and then found the offload to Tangatau, who then has just jinked and fended and stepped his way to the try line. Gee, he's been outstanding for the Highlanders this year, and sometimes they've struggled to get him the ball, but certainly in the first few moments of this match, he's right in it.
0: Yeah, outstanding try. Lennox set it up. Tangatau finished it. He had a lot of work to do, and Miller adds the icing on top with the conversion to lead now the Highlanders with a 14-point advantage. 14-0, the two tries to the Highlanders in the opening 11 minutes have certainly come to play. They'd have played like that last week in Fiji. They might have done a little bit better than get second. But at the moment, they've made every postal winner. 14-0, the Waratahs restart. And it's Debrasini kicks off. It's untidy though, and finally it comes back to Blyden. Gives it back to Gordon. Little knock on though, and mistakes starting to eke into the Waratahs match. And already uncharacteristic mistakes from the visitors, and the Highlanders have taken full advantage.
1: Yeah, been fantastic. The Highlanders making them pay when they make these little errors. They'll be very frustrated, the Waratahs side. That's just been sort of little knock on penalty again, giving the Highlanders an opportunity to get out of their end.
0: All right, you're tuned to News Talk ZB Sport. I'm Paul Ellison, with me former All Black Mark Ramby. It's the Highlanders against the Waratahs. The Highlanders leading 14-0, 13 minutes gone in the first half. And then later on this evening, 7:05 kickoff, is Moana Pacifica against the Hurricanes. Both those matches live and free here on News Talk ZB Sport. And it's an untidy scrum once more. Yeah, it just hasn't been a game that's flowed, but we've seen some brilliance from individual players. Tangatau particularly, Lennox has been exciting. He's really almost made that number nine position his own this year, hasn't he?
1: Yeah, it's been amazing. I think just that speed that he gives when he seizes an opportunity, man, he just takes it. Just fantastic, Lennox. He's really taken, as you say, for the opportunity. And,
2: let's go, boys, in three, white, in, let's go.
0: All right, so it is scrumpy for the Highlanders.
2: Crouch!
0: And it'll be Lennox to feed. Voice you hear in the background is Damon Murphy, referee. Very vocal. Good scrum once more from the Highlanders. Get another penalty advantage. Ball coming right. Open side for Miller. Running opportunity. Jacob Rudder, Mitaviki Nikas. Outside him's got Tangatau. 3-1 past Harvey. Away he goes. One to beat on the inside. He's found Miller. Race to the line. Can Miller go all the way? Yes, he can. No, he can't. Right on the corner flag. He might have been out by centimetres. Lovely run once more. It's the back three. Rudder, Mitaviki Nikas, Tangatau, and Miller. Lovely work, move, cover defence coming across, and just managed to scramble Cam Miller into touch. Oh, millimetres out from the corner flag.
1: Gee, it's beautiful to watch this.
2: Let's go, back, please, White!
1: Back line off the back of a strong scrum there. They hit the penalty advantage again. Miller has just put an absolute peach of a ball right on Ratamaitavuki Newton's chest.
2: Stay!
0: Ball thrown into the line out, won by the Waratahs through Angus Bly. Referee's playing advantage for the Waratahs. For the Waratahs.
2: Two's gone early.
0: Yeah.
2: Offside, leaving the line out.
0: So he's saying Jack Taylor is the man who has been penalised, and it'll be a defensive penalty for the Waratahs. We are now 15 minutes into the match. It's 14-0. Highlanders leading, two converted tries to nil. Here on News Talk ZB Sport, we've got all the live action for you coming your way. Plenty of activity.
2: Stay there, I'll bring them to you, yeah?
0: We've got
2: numbers!
0: Sunday afternoon live commentary, the ANZ Premiership as well.
2: Numbers.
0: Tactics against the
2: five,
0: Stars.
2: Five.
0: That's 4 o'clock
2: stay,
0: tomorrow
2: boys,
0: afternoon.
2: Stay.
0: Remember
2: stay.
0: Tonight, 7 o'clock, Moana Pacifica versus the Hurricanes. And now it's Debrasini who's cleared up outside the 22 ball, taking and one on the line out by Amatasiro.
2: He's fine.
0: The lock forward.
2: Ball's over.
0: And now
2: it's now a tackle.
0: Rolling here.
2: That's a ball again.
0: Damien Murphy in the background, giving plenty of instructions to the players, and charging into the back there was Dan Borther. And now it's held up. Good defence from the Highlanders. It was a maul. They couldn't release it, the Waratahs, and the Highlanders have been rewarded with a scrum feed 10 metres outside their own 22, 10 metres in from the right wing touch. They lead by

0: 14-0. This is almost one of the best opening displays we've seen of the Highlanders this season.
1: Outstanding effort. They really seem like they're about their business tonight. Just being able to an example there, just squeeze the Waratahs, take that opportunity to hold the player up and win the ball back.
0: Yeah, the Waratahs' backs haven't really seen the ball, and I've been really looking to see Joseph Suialii and Sid Harvey and Andrew Callaway, Mac Georgeson. They've got some really exciting players, although Harvey got stood up in Tangatau down that right wing just a few moments ago. Went past him like he wasn't there. Oh, you can hear the language of the front rowers as the referee gives a free kick to the Highlanders, and now it's moved left to Jonan Areki in the unaccustomed position of centre three-quarter this afternoon. Ball's won by the Highlanders, recycled ball. It comes back to TK Howden from Lennox. Gets wrestled to the ground, midway 22, halfway in Waratah's territory. Ball goes out to Groot on the right, back inside to Borden. Goes to ground, Lennox clears it right, 10-metre line is Miller. Away to Tangatau, can't get through the tackle this time of Crichton. And now Lennox tries to get the ball, and referee says
2: the ball's not out.
0: The referee said the ball's not out, and the Highlanders get the penalty. But yes, to me, the ball. I thought the ball was out, to be fair. And I think Deposini thought it was as well.
1: It was too.
0: He's played a bit more rugby than me. He's played 100 matches of Super Rugby, and I'll tell you what.
1: It's such a fine line, isn't it? Yeah, because you're not allowed to actually play the half back until the hands
2: are
1: on.
2: Yeah, 100%.
1: So you've got to be very sure that you've got it right.
0: I thought he had his hands on the ball, actually. Here it is here. Hands on the ball.
1: Oh, yes.
0: Yeah.
2: Jake.
0: I think that's a bit of a harsh call, to be fair, but the Highlanders get it, and they kick for territory, and they put the ball out 1 metre outside the 22, thrown in by Taylor, won by TK Howden, little woolly away by Taylor, onto Tavatava Nawai on the cut, makes it within 15 of the goal line, ball recycled, Lennox goes left open side, Broughton within 10 of the goal line, left once more, Casey out in front of the goal post, he's 5 metres away, recycled ball, Lennox looking for it, another penalty advantage for the Highlanders. What do they decide to do? They go left this time, Ta'avelno look past Miller, long cut out, pass low in for another one, no back inside, Jacob Ratamainabuki Nipkins gets the third for the Highlanders in the opening 18 minutes of this match. The Highlanders on fire, 19 points to nil, more than a point a minute. Jacob Ratamainabuki Nipkins scores the try, his third this year, is 12th in Highlanders colours, and the Highlanders lead by 19 to nil, the third try in the first half of the first half.
1: Yeah, the Landers, as I said earlier, when you get that great go-forward ball, gee, they're just carrying strongly, finding little seams that they're heading into, and it's just giving this back division just a little bit more time. Cam Miller, just a beautiful ball over the top. Jonah Loam, the birthday boy, just finds Ratamainabuki Nipkins on the inside. It just looks a little bit too easy for them at the moment, Paul.
0: Well, it's gelling, and this is what the Highlanders haven't done this year. They haven't gelled, they've created opportunities, haven't finished. This looks like a different team.
1: Yeah, as you say, we're not even through the first quarter, or we're just rolling up to it, so there's plenty of time in this match for the Waratahs. We know they've also got some players that can create some magic, so it'll be interesting to see, can the Highlanders keep the foot on the pedal through the rest of this first half?
0: Miller converts from 15 in from the left wing touch, 3 out of 3 for Cameron Miller with his goal kicking stats this afternoon. 21 points to nil, the Highlanders lead the Waratahs. Oh, goodness gracious, almost hard to believe as the restart from the Waratahs, another unforced error, doesn't go 10 metres, and TK Howden says thanks very much, I'll take it. Now he's turned it over. Now picking it up is Callaway. He's seen so little of the ball have the Waratahs. The ball is there now, and Samu picks it up, taken by Taylor. 10-metre line, Highlanders. Nariki over the top, can't get it. Gordon clears it left, open side. Running ball for Blythe. Comes back into the heavy traffic. Gordon receives it. Away to Suialii. On to Georgeson. Tries to duck under the tackle of Labanini. Doesn't do so. Goes to ground. 10-metre line, Highlanders. Ball comes right this time to Dobbins, the hooker. Goes to ground. And Gordon looking for it. And now they're finally trying to build something. Debrasini. Suialii onto Callaway. On the halfway line goes the winger. Just right of centre field. Still there for the Waratahs. Trying to get the counter ruck going by the Highlanders. Now the ball comes to the short side to Isaac Kalia, the Lucian prop. Carries it a metre over the halfway line. Still there for Gordon. He goes to the air with the boot. Coming down is Jacob Ratamainabuki Nipkins for it, but it's been slapped back by Callaway, and it's picked up beautifully by Lennox Toad ahead. Now it's Harvey who's got it. He slips on the halfway line, almost in centre field.

0: Field, all over the place at the moment. Gordon goes short side on the right to Amata Cyril. He's over there halfway by 3 metres. Back to Gordon. Now he switches play to the left to Kalia. A loose head prop over the halfway. Goes by 4 metres. Recycled ball. Crichton, Debrasini. Debrasini into a little gap. Suialii still going up to the 22. Had Georgeson on the inside. Couldn't release it. Tavatavanawai over the top. He's lost his feet. Referee set advantage for the Waratahs. Gordon, Debrasini. Cross kick. Here comes Callaway. Where's the bounce? Lowe gets it. Back to the Highlanders. We're going to come back as Nariki gets it as an earlier advantage. 12. And referee says the penalty goes.
1: He's going to the pocket.
2: It's a clear line break. You're under pressure. You're on the ball and you've got off your feet. You've got off your feet and they've won the ball. It's a yellow card.
0: Tavatavanawai gets a yellow card. It's not well received by the crowd. And I'll tell you what, Tavatavanawai can't believe it either.
2: He's okay.
0: It wasn't as if it was right on the goal line. It was 22 metres out.
2: And he was a line break. It's cynical. Okay?
3: Well, step back. The advantage is down there.
2: And you scored from them. I'll give you the same.
0: Now, that's a controversial one, I would have thought, as Murphy has a chat to Ethan de Groot, who stands in as co-captain. I don't think there's too many people apart from the man dressed in yellow.
1: He's a bit of a replay. Right.
0: You have a look. You talk me through your thoughts of it, Mark Ramby.
1: He's gone on. He's a tackler. He's got to his feet, a bit of a release, and then he's on the ball, but then I think he's fallen forward.
0: And he's lost his footing.
1: Yeah.
0: That's a penalty. You sure? Is that a yellow card though?
1: Oof, yeah.
0: From where it was. Amata Zero goes up and takes this line out, 7 metres out from the goal line. The Highlanders try and get them across the touchline. Can't do so. Dobbins away to Scott Young. Goes up towards the goal line by 5 metres. Still there for Waratahs. Referee said, here's an advantage. It goes to Georgeson. Away to Callaway. In fact, it's Callaway inside. Scores. Callaway gets the try. Work move. The Highlanders one short in the back line. Callaway touches down. The Waratahs get their first points after 22 minutes of play. A lot of controversy out there at the moment. And Callaway, his second try this year, is eighth for the Waratahs after having played for the Rebels for 50 games. And it's 21-5. And crowd's gone a bit flat after that. A little bit of controversy with Tavatavanawai in the bin. But in the end, it's on the scoreboard, and it's Callaway who scores.
1: Yeah, Callaway's just so good. We've talked about it. It was Suoli with a bit of a swift basketball pass and then a great ball over the top to Callaway. And off the right foot again. He knows how to score from the distance as Callaway. Harvey now just probably about 7 in from the right touch. This left boot of his is pretty accurate.
0: He's the man who scored the first points in the new stadium, Te Kaha in Christchurch. And he comes from 8 metres in from the right wing touch, just pulls it. Oh, he got it through.
1: Yeah.
0: I thought it was just swinging on the outside of the uprights. He's converted it. Great kick from Harvey.
1: You and me both there, Paul.
0: Yeah, the two assistant referees didn't agree with us, though. They had their flags up. So 21-7, Highlanders in front, 3-1. Tries to Lowe, the birthday boy, 30 years of age today, Jonah Lowe. Caleb Tangatau and Jacob Rademata, Vuki Nedkins, all of those converted by Miller. Callaway, the try for the Waratahs, converted by Harvey.
2: No, but if you don't hurry up, I'll blow it off.

0: Nah, it's inside. That's inside! Use!
1: So restart from the halfway line.
0: Yes!
1: And it is the Waratahs who takes the ball in. Inside their own 22. Gordon clears it. Debrasini from their own goal line. Sui Ali'i having a little run away to Georgeson. Up to the 10-metre line, still going. Tries to free the ball up, can't do so. Nicely taken by Nariki. And the ball still on the field of play. Comes back to Gordon, clears it to Debrasini. Running ball now for Blythe. Onto Sui Ali'i, up over halfway. Still running. They look dangerous now, the Waratahs. Ball coming left. Away to Debrasini, can't free it. Nice tackle put on him by Jonah Lowe. 3 metres inside. Highlanders territory. Ball back to Gordon, clears it right. Dobbins back inside to Scott Young. Still there for the Waratahs. Gordon, they've come alive. Running ball for Kalia onto Georgeson. Here's Sui Ali'i back inside to Harvey. The crowd thought it might have been forward. And no, over the top goes the Highlanders. And it's still there for the Waratahs. 10-metre line, Highlanders, the short side. Georgeson

0: Anderson. Oh, he tried to give the ball to Sui Aliti, just knocked it on. It was just a little too far in front of him. Attacking play from the Waratahs. And I'll tell you what, they get the ball, they show what sort of talent and danger they are. 21 play 7.
1: Here's your mark, let's go.
0: The players, after what has been a hectic opening first half, are starting to feel the pinch mark, Rambi.
2: Yeah, absolutely beautiful bit of defensive work there from Jonah Nariki. He was trying to buy a bit of time for TK Howden to cover on the inside. Certainly had some feet to deal with, and he's been able to just shepherd Sui Aliti and then grab him, turn and get him on the inside. Fantastic defence from Jonah Nariki.
0: All right, so it'll be a scrum to the Highlanders. 21 play 7, 26 minutes gone, first half. 3 tries to 1. The Highlanders have a scrum 12 metres inside their own territory. You're tuned to News Talk ZB Sport. I'm Paul Ellison. With me is Mark Ramby, former Hurricane, Chiefs, All Black players. Front row goes down. Oh, penalty. I think we heard what it was for. Yeah, so penalty against the Waratahs, talking back. First one was for swearing. Said something about a pancake. And the second one was for talking to the referee. And Damon Murphy's marched them 10 metres back, and the penalty goes to the Highlanders on the halfway line.
2: You don't think Charlie Gamble's on Mr. Murphy's Christmas card list. He's blown the penalty. I think he's got a bit more from Charlie, and he said, I'll take you another 10 off you, Charlie.
0: Former St. Bede's player, born in Christchurch, Charlie Gamble. Been around for a little while now. 65th game for the Waratahs this afternoon. So Miller says, right, we'll take advantage of that, and kicks the ball out 2 metres outside the 22. Left wing touch. Taylor to throw. Howden goes up, takes it down. He's the money man at the front. Levanini is on him. The Argentinian international with 91 test caps drives up to the 22-metre line. De Groot still there trying to offload it, and then ball spills out of his arms into touch. There's a lot of talk out there, isn't there, Mark?
2: There is a lot of hustle from the Waratahs. I think they've sensed that this little passage with Tava Tavanawa in the bin is really their chance to get back into the match.
0: Player down for the Waratahs. And just wondering,
2: Scott Young, is it?
0: I just wonder, it might be Scott Young, or was it Bly? Scott Young. Just to recap for you what's happened, if you've just joined us here on News Talk ZB Sport, we're 27 minutes into the first half and the first of the double header this evening here on the home of sport, thanks to Habit Health. It's the Highlanders against the Waratahs, and Lowe, Tangatau and Jacob Rudder, Mike Kabuki, Nipkins have scored the tries for the Highlanders, 3 of them converted by Miller. The points scored for the Waratahs came after 23 minutes, which was 4 minutes ago in the play, scored by right wing Andrew Callaway, converted by Sid Harvey, 21 plays 7. And, it is Angus Blythe, okay, so that's a big loss, because Angus Bligh, 4 tests for Australia, and he will hobble off, and I'm anticipating it'll be Clem Halaholl who will come on. And looks like a lower leg injury. The Waratahs arrived here Thursday evening in Dunedin, left Sydney at 6 o'clock in the morning, got here at 6 o'clock at night, so it's a long day travelling when you're just across the ditch, but of course no international flights out of Sydney to Dunedin, and this doesn't look too good. It looks like in the replay he's just had his leg sort of cramped up and just fell awkwardly.
2: Definitely looked like that lower shank. It could be tough. The syndesmosis down the bottom between the tibia and the fibula. If that gets stirred up, she's hard to take the strain of the big frame that the Blythe is.
0: Yeah, needing a bit of help to just get himself off the field. But he's moving off, and now it's won by the line-out through Scott Young. Takes the ball in just on the 22-metre line of the Waratahs. 21-7. Highlanders lead. Ball comes back to Gordon. Kicks over the top. Rudder Motovuki Nipkins takes it 5 metres in the Waratah side of halfway. Fires a quick pass away to Casey. Fires it further to his right to Tangatau. The crowd gets a bit excited. Then Tangatau does something which is like the eighth wonder of the world. He kicks the ball. You hardly ever see him kick. Down the field it goes to Georgeson. Tries to get away from Nariki. Playing in that unaccustomed position. Nice tackle made by the Highlanders centre. Ball comes right open side. Amatasero

0: takes it into the heavy traffic, and then Gordon fires it straight into one of the retiring Highlanders. It was at Angus Tardra, was it? And referee said penalty advantage for the Waratahs, so the Waratahs will play on. Away this time to Bortha, on to Debrasini, and ball spilled forward, so we'll come back for the earlier penalty. Plenty of chat going on out there.
1: Offside.
2: Tapu Tavanao will be itching to get back out.
0: Yeah, well, of course, the Highlanders have been down to
2: 14 players.
0: 14 players for the last 7 minutes. 10. Still 3 minutes to go for 10. Going off his feet at a defensive tackle. And more.
1: I think so,
0: on the 22-metre line, and here's Debrasini from just outside his 22. Good right foot clear and kick away. Max has sort of gone a bit flat, to be honest, mate.
2: He certainly has. I think Ethan de Groot was just asking referee Murphy too how long to go till the co-captain was back out there.
0: Line-out will form, 1 metre inside Highlanders territory, run by the Waratahs. Debrasini, first receiver, running ball. Sueli out the middle, gets away from the tackle of Nariki, but it just did enough to tip him over. Ball's recycled back, quick hands away to Debrasini on the right. Harvey coming in from the left wing, takes it within 2 metres of the 10-metre line. Coming left to Bortha, tries to get the short pass away and does do so successfully, but the ball is on the ground, 7 metres inside the territory of the Highlanders. Quick hands through Sueli onto... onto Debrasini, kicked ahead into the arms though of Tangatau. He kicks it away downfield, going back there is Harvey. Ball, but a bounce in the touch. That could be a 50-22. It will be a 50-22. From Tangatau, he kicked it deep from inside his own territory.
2: What can he do?
0: Bobbled into touch, about 5 metres out. Lester Poinganuku and Caleb Tangatau, the two outstanding players, just put them on the field by themselves.
1: Numbers, boys, let's go, Blue!
2: Jeez, just got the little set fade on it. Over the touchline, and now the Landers with a real opportunity. Five out.
1: Numbers.
0: Five out, right wing touch. Seven. The Highlanders, the ball just
1: seven,
0: took a
1: boys, seven.
0: Lovely bounce
1: seven.
0: From Tangatau. Kicked it downfield. It was a poor kick from the Waratahs into the hands of Tangatau. Line out one by Dunshay. It now collapsed. And referee saying advantage to the Highlanders. So it's Casey having a little run off the back. Drives up within 5 of the goal line, just to the right of the uprights. Lennox looks to go right, short side, onto Casey over the top for Lebanini, onto Tangatau, taken by Gordon, still playing an advantage ball right, left this time to Taylor, wrestling to the ground, 6 out from the goal line. Lennox looking
1: he's fine,
0: for
1: back here for a class more, 3 white.
0: All right, so number 3, Dan Bortha.
1: 3 white.
0: Is the man penalised? 5 out from the goal line, 15 in right wing touch. Another line out, Mark Ramby. What do you reckon?
2: Scrum. They go to the scrum.
0: Well, still got scrum. Tavanawa still not back on the field, so they're one short. This will use up the time. He'll be back, the co-captain, immediately after this. 21-7 is the score. 31 minutes gone, first half.
2: Where does Tangatau go? Do they go to him on the right? Give him a chance.
0: I don't think it matters, does it?
2: Yeah, just give it to him
0: anyway. Put it left here, just give it to him anyway.
2: Lennox having a little bit of a dab himself with his dash.
1: Let's go, please, come on.
0: He's back.
1: Mark, let's go in.
0: Tavanawa is back onto the field to make up the complement of 15. And the Highlander side, backs lined away to the left. 15 and right wing touches where the scrum will form. 5 out from the goal line.
2: Tangatau lurking behind Miller.
1: Set!
3: Go!
0: Another penalty advantage coming the Highlander's way. Lennox clears it left. Nariki, little grubber kick, gets it back himself, then flicks it up. Tavanawa not able to pick up a low pass. Rana Motobuki Nipkins will come back for the penalty. It's pinball stuff out there today.
2: Pinball wizard Nariki. It doesn't look comfy though.
0: Nariki kicked the ball and it deflected off a Waratahs player and he got it back and then lost balance. And I think he might have got a hamstring.
1: Yeah.
0: Let's see.
1: He's got a serious injury here. Time off.
3: That's quite serious.
1: Yeah, it is, yeah.
0: What's his ankle?
2: Yeah, it's lower limb again, I think.
0: Yeah, it's his ankle. Jonah Nariki. Max Georgeson just going over to give him a gentle pat and saying, hope you're okay, mate. And he's done pretty well at centre this afternoon.
2: Oh, yeah. She got a good little twist on it. Just the toes got stuck as he offloaded Nariki.
3: Yeah, I agree.
0: Yeah, it's 59th game today. 24 tries for the Highlanders since he made his debut back in 2020. Made that all New Zealand 15 in 2024.

0: we've got the Kiss camera going on in the crowd. But this is a really good Saturday afternoon crowd. The zoo love that. Students. A graduation in Dunedin City as well today, so plenty of people around the town.
1: I think the Ricky's, he's done really well moving into 13 this afternoon.
0: Oh, he's back on his feet and he's jogging. Oh, that's a good sign. Yeah, he'll be a little bit ginger for a while, but he knows he's only got 7 minutes to go till half time, and he's going to stay on the field.
2: Before he even hits his kitty, I'm going to come outside now. I understand what you're saying. I'm going to come outside and keep a close eye for him.
1: Yeah, this is a great opportunity here.
2: Let's go, Tom.
1: Gee, these scrums just hasn't been the force for them, the Highlanders, this season.
2: Oh, yeah, come over here.
1: Just seems like they're earning penalties up there at will.
0: I was just thinking, you know, the Highlanders awards are in a couple of weeks' time, and I'm thinking, who get the forward of the year? And you think of the front rows doing so well, it had to be Ethan de Groot, and then you think, oh, the line-out hasn't gone bad. When it's gone okay, it's been TK Howden. So they're the two for me that would probably be in contention for the forward of the year.
1: Yeah, TK Howden, he's played plenty of minutes, hasn't he? He's been a real rock when you lose Holland, like we said, in the build-up to the game.
0: Do one of those two, but the front row has been really good. Here's an attacking scrum for the Highlanders. Oh, they've got another way on, another penalty advantage. Broughton off the back, comes left open side, Tapa Tapa Nawai into the short traffic, back inside to Casey, up towards the line. Casey wrestling it there, centimetres out, Lennox clears it left, Tapa Tapa Nawai, running ball, Miller into a little bit of a gap, taken by Suwalii. He's still on his feet, Miller. Now he goes to ground. The Highlanders looking to recycle the ball back to Lennox and gone backwards from his arms. Desperate defence from the Waratahs. Five out. Taylor clears it. Tapa Tapa Nawai charged straight up the middle. Turns. Lays it back. Lennox options left and right. Comes left. De Groot fires a pass right on Monavuki. Nipkins on the ground. Picking up as Lowe. He's going to get a second. Lowe gets another one. Jonah Lowe scores. His second try on his 30th birthday. The Highlanders have four. And they lead by 26-7.
1: Gee, she was pinball wizard stuff again from the Highlanders. But Tapa Tapa Nawai managed to get an offload to Casey on the inside, and then they freed it up, shifted it, and just put it out into space. It bobbled along the deck, but Lowe, so good out wide for this season for the Landers. He's got another brace.
0: Yes, he's done so well. Jonah Lowe, news this week that he's going offshore at the end of the season. He's played 32 games for the Highlanders. Four for the Hurricanes, 18 for the Chiefs, 54 games of Super Rugby.
2: So do you want me to just check it, give me some time?
3: Yeah, let's
2: okay.
0: Oh, we're going to check.
2: Time off, please, Slick.
0: Right.
2: Just come to me, please.
0: So, referee is going to have a check. So, what are we seeing here, Mark Ramby?
2: What we've got is a potential knock on by 9 blue. Okay. And I think it's the second or third last breakdown to the try. Can we just sweep that, please, to confirm whether the ball was knocked on or not?
3: Okay, we've got an on-field try. We're looking for a potential knock-on by the 9 in the lead-up.
0: That voice you hear is James Leckie, the TMO. The assistants this afternoon, Jordan Way and George Meyer. So it's an all-Australian quintet of officials here in this Highlanders versus Waratahs match. 21-7 is the score. Just checking whether this try from Jonah Lowe will make it 26-7. Looking for maybe a little knock-on from Lennox. Puts his hands on the ball, but did he lose it forward? Has it gone forward yet?
1: That one there, they say.
0: It's gone backwards, that one, I think. Was there another one as well?
1: I think, as he's saying, Miller's lost it here.
0: He said number 9 initially.
1: They're trying to
2: that
1: look
2: one
1: at
2: there,
1: Miller
2: never lose
1: the
2: possession.
3: He's maintained possession through that.
2: Yeah.
1: I think that's sideways, if it's anything.
0: I haven't seen any on the replay to suggest that it's gone.
2: Yeah.
3: Damon, I've got nothing conclusive.
2: Okay.
3: Stay with your on-field decision of the try.
2: Okay, boys, thank you very much.
0: Try stays. There it is, 26-7. Lowe gets the second. Been awarded. Crowd's happy with that one. This is an impressive display from the Highlanders. One of their most impressive since that opening game of the season when they beat the Crusaders. It's been pretty flat since then. The try scored. What's that, 12 centimetres in from the left wing touch?
1: Yeah.
0: Or was it 11 and a half? Very, very close to the touchline. In comes Miller. He's been 100% so far. Can he continue it? Yes, he can. 28-7. Sideline conversion from Cam Miller. The Highlanders doing it well at the moment as we count down to half-time, 4.5 minutes away.

0: Oh, that's beautiful from Cam Miller. He's got such an assured kicking style, Miller.
1: Restart from the Waratahs, taken by Rada Motovuki. Nipkins inside his 22, right foot kick up the left wing touch, and not going to find it. Ball taken nicely by Georgeson, fires it infield this time to Crichton, cuts back into the heavy traffic, comes towards the right wing touch, lays it on ground, halfway line, little short pass from the halfback Gordon to Kalia, can't make it up to the halfway line, it's recycled, Scott Young onto Sa'ali'i, Georgeson, no opportunities much for him in the opening half, goes over the halfway line, lays it on the ground, Gordon gets it back this time to Scott Young, Debrasini, running ball, Kalia, he goes to ground, still there halfway. Good defence from the Highlanders. Now on the charge is Clem Halaholo. He's the replacement, of course, for Blythe. Now it's Harvey off to Callaway. And still there for the Waratahs. They come right this time. And Amatasero over halfway. He goes. Lays it on the ground. Lays it back. Dobbins runs into the heavy defensive tackle of Labanini. Still there for the Waratahs. Sui'ali'i through one. No, good tackle put on him. The man who made the tackle was Lennox.
2: No.
1: Ball there just on the halfway side of the Highlanders' territory. Ball coming back to Scott Young. This is fantastic defence from the Highlanders. Ball left open side.
2: Tackle
1: Ethan
2: now.
1: Dobbins, the hooker.
2: No, he's
1: carries
2: on
1: it on for the Waratahs.
2: Well,
1: still there for the Waratahs. Phase after phase. Debrasini back inside to Harvey. Hit almost a heavy tackle. 11 phases so far, and the Waratahs retain possession. Debrasini on the left, Crichton long cutout pass away this time to Callaway, cutting back across field, jogging, tries to get around Labanini, goes straight into the tackle of Broughton on the halfway line. Centre field, ball comes right, little pass from Dobbins away to Kalia. Still there for the Waratahs as Debrasini tries to clear it away and gets shunted back to the Waratahs to halfway. And over the top goes Tartlebell. Referee said
2: he's
1: it's fine. Okay, but Gordon gets it for the Waratahs. Kalia left open side, goes over the advantage line. Good run from the loose head prop. Fires it up nicely to Amatasero. He's 10 short of the 22. Waratahs trying to get themselves back into this match. They trail by 28-7. Poor pass from Debrasini. Going back to tidy it up was Crichton, Lawson Crichton. 8 metres inside
2: the
1: Highlanders' territory.
2: The ball,
1: now up to 18 phases. Ball coming on the left, on the short side, to Renanawai, as it is still there for Debrasini. Now, Kalia, right, open side, in centre field, five inside.
2: Stay down now, stay two, stay down.
1: The Highlanders' territory, they're going nowhere, though, the Waratahs here. Little short pass to Dan Bortha, the prop forward. He's still 8 metres inside the territory. Ball right this time to Amatasero, on to Crichton. Harvey can't control it, knocked it on.
0: Oh, great defensive effort from the Landers.
1: Phase after phase after phase. No way through for the Waratahs. Very lateral. And in the end, the Highlanders
2: 14 white.
1: We'll get a scrum.
2: 14 white.
1: Callaway.
2: HIA.
1: Callaway's going to go
2: white,
1: off for an HIA. You're hearing referee Murphy saying. So it will be a Highlander scrum with a minute and a half to go in the first half.
0: This Highlanders side have really brought a great attitude to this afternoon's game. You can see Ethan de Groot in a wide channel working hard to make a tackle. The big boys up front have really been putting it in, and I think it's certainly delivered some quality ball for this back unit to really show what they can do.
1: Yeah, it's been impressive. 4-1 in the opening 40 minutes. You're tuned to Newstalk ZB Sport. We've got more coverage coming your way from 7 o'clock tonight. Moana Pacifica, Hurricanes, Elliot Smith and Ed Strawn with the call for that one. I'm Paul Ellison, with me is Mark Ramby here at Forsyth Bar Stadium. The Highlanders, well, they're looking to keep their slim playoff hopes alive. They're sitting in ninth spot at the moment on 20 competition points, equal with the Waratahs. They played an extra game, though, have the Highlanders. What have they got left? Teams called the Hurricanes and Chiefs. Two teams you've played for, Mark.
0: Yeah, it's a big finish for the Landers. But I guess when they rock into games like that now, with a, you know, if they can continue this performance, it'll be interesting to see if they can come out in the second half and just keep it going. And I tell you what, those two top teams on the table will know that they've got to have their game on, because the Highlanders will hurt them if they give them anything.
1: If they play as good as they have in this opening 38 minutes. 28-7, Highlanders lead on this Saturday afternoon in Dunedin. Lennox defeat the scrum. Final seconds of the first half. Another really impressive

0: The Waratahs are in all sorts of pressure on their own goal line, 6 metres out centre field, ball coming back to the Waratahs. They'll be looking for that half-time siren. Ball now to Debrasini, and he'll thump it into touch. Referee says it's not half-time yet. Just ticked over 40 minutes on the electronic scoreboard. There's the siren.
1: Over. Around 30 metres, yeah.
0: And
1: numbers, boys.
0: Group saying
1: numbers. Six
0: Where's
1: boys.
0: The advantage? Right, referee said advantage is over, right. And we're going to have the come line up. Out. The Highlanders with an attacking line
1: seven
0: out.
1: Boys.
0: 16 metres out from the corner flag. Throws in, taken down nicely. TK Howden. How many has he won this afternoon? Lennox, Nariki. Nariki still going. Nariki just held up a centimetre short. Right on the goal line. He cut through two or three of them. And the Waratahs have picked it up and will wrestle themselves out of their danger zone. And the ball will come back to Jake Gordon, and he'll kick it over the dead ball line for the half-time whistle to sound. And at half-time here at Forsyth Bar, it is the Highlanders who lead the Waratahs 28 points to 7. 4 tries to 1 in the opening 40. It's been an impressive start from the home side. Can they continue that action in the second half? We'll take a short break here on Newstalk ZB Sport and come back with live, uninterrupted commentary from Forsyth Bar after the halftime break.
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12: 26 minutes past 5 on your Saturday afternoon, and it's halftime in your round 13 Super Rugby Pacific action. It's the Highlanders hosting the Waratahs down at Forsyth Bar Stadium down in Dunedin. And it's the Highlanders leading at the break, 28 points to 7. Other Super Rugby games happening this weekend. Last night, the Crusaders, they toppled the Blues in Christchurch 36-20. And the Chiefs went over to Brisbane and beat the Reds 31 points to 20. Don't forget, later on, right after this game, we head to North Shore, Albany Stadium. It's Moana Pacifica and the Hurricanes kicking off just after 7. Elliot Smith and Ant Strong.

0: Sean on the call for that one. But here are those first half highlights with the Highlanders hosting the Waratahs.
1: Tava Tavanawai, here's Tangatau back inside, and it's going to be Lowe who will score the try for the Highlanders. Birthday boy, 30 years old today, and Jonah Lowe celebrates in fine style with a try. Off goes Lennox up to the 22-metre line, couldn't offload. Gamble trying to get over the top. Tangatau picks it up. He's through one. He's through two. Pushes off four. Oh, it's a try to Tangatau. That's magic. Absolute magic. Miller, long cut out pass low in for another one. No, back inside. Jacob Runner, Mainamuki Nipkins gets the third for the Highlanders in the opening 18 minutes of this match. It goes to Georgeson. Away to Callaway. In fact, it's Callaway inside. Scores. Callaway gets the try. Work move. The Highlanders one short in the back line. Fires a pass right on Mainamuki Nipkins on the ground. Picking up his low. He's going to get a second. Lowe gets another one. Jonah Lowe scores. The Highlanders, who lead the Waratahs 28-7.
0: Yes, as Paul Allison just said, 28-7. The Highlanders leading the Waratahs down in Dunedin. We'll take a short break here on News Talk ZB Sport. We'll get you down to Paul Allison and Mark Ramby for the second half of that one. And don't forget, right after this game, it's Moana Pacifica and the Hurricanes with Elliot Smith and Ant Strawn. It's 29 minutes past five. You're on News Talk ZB Sport.
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1: Newstalk ZB Sport, you tuned to us this afternoon and it's great to have your company as we count down to the second half here at Forsyth Barr Stadium. And following that, we've got the Hurricanes against Moana Pacifica coming to you from Albany in Auckland. Well, 28-7 halftime. Mark Ramby, where the Highlanders been hiding all season?
11: Well, it's sort of what they've been threatening to do in patches. We've seen it only in glimpses in some of the previous games, but certainly the big forwards up front are laying a foundation for this back unit, and we've really seen the back three really cutting rings around this very vaunted Waratahs side, which really have just fired one shot after the yellow card to Tava Tava Nawai, managed to get Callaway in some space out wide, and his magic feet

0: them over, but really it's been all the Highlanders, and it'll be interesting to see if they can just keep this pressure on this Waratahs side.
1: Well, quick question for you, can they?
0: Yeah, I think the way they've gone about their work tonight, they know what's working for them, so it is just a matter of continuing to keep doing what they've been doing. Been really impressed with the defence as well.
1: Waratahs been quite disappointing in the opening 40 minutes. Let's see if they can turn the tables. Let's find out whether or not Dan McKellar and Mike Catt and Dan Palmer and Lachlan McCaffrey, the coaching staff of the Waratahs, can inject some enthusiasm in them, because at the moment they trail by 21 points, 28-7. Highlanders lead. We'll have a short break. We'll come back for live uninterrupted commentary here on News Talk ZB Sports straight after this.
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1: It's certainly your home of sport, News Talk ZB Sport, and we are. Got all sport here this afternoon. It's the Highlanders against the Waratahs. Halftime break, 28-7. Highlanders lead, four tries in the opening 40 minutes. Lowe got a couple of them on his birthday for celebrating 30 years of age, and his last home game at Forsyth Barr Stadium before he heads offshore. Jacob Ratamaitavuki, Nipkins and Caleb Tangatau. So the wingers and the fullbacks, the back three, have scored all the tries for the Highlanders. Miller successful with four conversions, and Andrew Callaway, another winger, scored the only try for the Waratahs. Both teams back out onto the field. The Highlanders will defend the Port Chalmers or the eastern end in the second half. They're back out there. Doesn't look like any half-time changes that I can see, Mark Graham, for the Highlanders. And of course the Waratahs already had one with Clem Halaholo on for Angus Blythe, who went off with that ankle or leg injury. midway through the first

0: after Tapa Tavanawai yellow carded for going off his feet at a breakdown on the 22 metre line. Waratah still in this match, Mark Ramby?
1: I think this opening 10 minutes is going to be really crucial to see if they can get back in this match. Highlanders will be really hunting pretty hard here, try and get some points on them just to make them doubt whether they can get back into the match.
0: Well, where's Georgeson and Callaway and Harvey? We've hardly seen them.
1: Yeah, I've just been very impressed. It seems like their forward pack hasn't been able to generate any forward momentum tonight. This Landers defence has really come up and put some shots on. So I think that's been a combination. And then we talked about their error rate was just too high, certainly in the first 20, just giving the Landers too many free exits from their end of the field.
0: And the dominant scrum from the Highlanders.
1: That's right, yeah. How many penalty advantages do we see from there? Yeah.
0: All right, we're almost ready for a start of the second half. It'll be Cam Miller who will kick off. Damon Murphy, the referee, the 41-year-old who was born in Brisbane, played for the Australian Sevens, started refereeing in 2016, is out in the middle just waiting for the countdown clock to start. 4-1 in the first half, 28-7. These two teams have played each other 30 times in the past. The Highlanders have only won 12 of those. And they haven't been that successful in recent times, having won only one of the last four. And that, ironically, was away from home in 2024. All right, we are underway in the second half. And it is Cam Miller, the first 5-8 for the Highlanders, who kicks away to his right. Scott Young goes up for it and can't get it, and it's deflected back on the Highlander side. Ratamai Rabuki Nipkins picks it up, 10-metre line Highlanders. On his left, he's found Miller, and then Nakora brought it up to the halfway. He goes left wing touch, ball comes right, open side to Miller, caught behind the advantage line. The Waratahs looking to go over the top, couldn't do so. Lennox has a little darting run, just caught from behind nicely by Charlie Gamble. Still there for the Highlanders. Up to the 10-metre line in Waratah's territory. First receiver on the right on the open side was De Groot, caught behind the advantage line. 5 metres inside,
2: taken back
0: Waratah's territory. Miller has the ball and chips it into touch on the left wing side of the field, about 4 metres outside the Waratah's 22. Opening seconds of the second half, it'll be a Waratah's throw to the line-out.
1: Yeah, nice effort there from Cam Miller, just not quite getting the front football they were after there, the Highlanders. He's just pegged it into that left-hand side, the main stand, just outside the 22. Nice to see him taking a little bit of control there, Cam.
0: So it'll be Ethan Dobbins, the hooker, to throw. Angus Scott-Young goes up, takes it down. One of many players on this side whose father played international rugby. Of course, Sam Scott Young, another one of the legendary Australian players. There's been plenty of them. Isaac Kalia is another. Dan Botha, his father played for Zimbabwe. Max Georgeson, his father played for Australia. Teddy Wilson, who's on the reserve bench, and Jack Bowen, both have parents that were Australian reps, as well as the Waratahs break out from their inside their own half. Sui Lee, a little short pass to Georgeson down the left wing touch up to the 10-metre line. Highlanders territory. Gordon goes open side. Deb Rossini on the charge is Miles Amatasero. Over halfway line, he goes by a couple of metres. Recycled ball. Botha throws it on the ground. Picked up by Noriki. Has he got the pace to go all the way? Runs into Suoliti. Offloads nicely though to Ta'avau. The big lumbering prop goes over the 22. Away on the left from Lennox to right of Motoviki Nipkin, scrambling defence from the Waratahs. Contain him 20 metres out from the goal line. Ball back to Lavanini, on to Ta'avau, where it all really started from. Back there now for Lennox. Clears it right. TK Howden, no look pass behind him to Miller. On to Tava Tavanawai, just gets tipped up on the 22 metre line, 15 in right wing touch. Still there for the Highlanders. Lennox looks for the ball, scrambling. And penalty goes the way of the Waratahs. Charlie Gamble over the top. Does great. Really well at the breakdown.
1: Great work from Gamble. Tava Tavanawai, it was one of those tough ones where he sort of surrendered, went to his knees, which meant they had to release, but there was no one there to clean him.
0: Yeah, that was a critical turnover for the Waratahs, because the Highlanders are starting to look dangerous. And now Deb Rossini, lovely carved kick downfield, carved off a heap of territory. He's line out all four midway 22 and halfway in Highlanders territory.
1: Yeah, it was interesting to see that little intercept there from Jonah Nariki. He got clear and then decided to pop off the left foot. I think he had Jonah.

0: Lowe screaming at him outside. He wanted a third. He wanted the trifecta.
1: Well, it is his birthday.
2: Four.
0: Sorry. Fainga is on for the Waratahs, and he throws to the line out, won by the Waratahs on the charge nicely as Halaholo in the midfield goes over the advantage line, lays it on the ground. Gordon goes right on this time to Crichton. Suili'i outside him, he's got support. Harvey up towards the goal line, pulled down five short of the corner flag, five in, right wing touch, ball still there, big charge, running ball, try time scored by Runaway. Apolisso Runaway has scored the charge. The flying replacement prop gets across the line, and the Waratahs back in this 28-12. Conversion to come from 10 in from the right wing touch, and it was a big charging run of Apolisso Runaway, a man that was born in Fiji at 32 years of age, only in his second game of Super Rugby, gets across for his first try in Super Rugby, the big fella. And the Waratahs, as you said, Mark Granby, they score first and they're back in this match.
3: Yeah, great effort from the Waratahs. It was that silky feet of Joseph Aukuso Suali'i really just getting on the outside. They seemed to be lining up. Harvey certainly.
2: 20 seconds, mate.
3: The Landers did well. Tangi Tau getting back, along with, I think, Jacob Ratamaitavuki Neepkins, but they couldn't stop the onslaught, and Runaway just came at pace. I think Jonah Nariki tried to get a tackle on him, upended him, but he sort of just spun over, cartwheeled, thumped it down.
0: 135 kgs of Runaway. In comes Harvey looking for the extra two. He's missed it. First miss of the afternoon for either goal kicker. Try not converted. 28-12. The Highlanders lead. The margin has been reduced to 16 from what it was at halftime when it was 21. But that all came from the turnover from Charlie Gamble back on his own 22-metre line, the open side flanker for the Waratahs. So, let's see what happens. Can the Highlanders respond? They had a comfortable lead, an impressive opening 40 from the home side. Miller restarts. Ball taken down by Crichton, Lawson Crichton, the second 5'8", takes the ball down. Gordon, who's such an influential player, as Runaway, the try scorer, rumbles a meter or so up over the 22.
3: Jack Taylor
0: gets the jackal, gets the penalty, and the try scorer from a few seconds ago had no support, really was quite isolated, and then Jack Taylor just over the top. 22-year-old Jack Taylor continues to impress in his 35th game, and the Highlanders got a decision to make. Well, I think it's pretty easy for them, because not only do they want the win, they want the bonus point. They need to be three tries better than the opposition. At the moment, it's 4-2.
3: Yeah, no, great option. Landers going in there. Jack Taylor did really well. Almost like Runaway. I think they wanted to try and set it up in the 22. They can pass back and have that ruck and then kick out now with these new laws. And Runaway went a bit far, had no support with him. And too easy for Jack Taylor to get on the ball.
0: All right, Miller has kicked into the corner, 10 out from the line, won by Howden. Lennox, flat ball, Tapa Nawai. Suili'i takes him down, lays it back onto Miller on the left. Here's Lowe trying to get his third, cuts away from Harvey, gets dumped on the ground, 12 out from the goal line, 5 in, left wing touch. Ball there for Lennox. First receiver's Ta'avau, a little short pass to his fellow prop in De Groot. Howard 15 out, Lennox clears it right, Dunshay takes it, he's 12 out from the goal line, just left the centre field, coming right open side to Miller, slips, goes to ground. Amatasero takes him down, Lennox clears it, short, open side on the right, Tapatapa Nawai, Jacob Ratamaitavuki Neepkins, Tangatau, he's through three, offloads to Lennox, no way through for the little halfback, he's 10 out from the goal line, Highlanders applying pressure, halfback is Lavanini away to Tapatapa Nawai, slips on the left, picked up by Broughton as the ball goes behind him, De Groot tries to lay it back on the ground, picking up is Lavanini, onto Miller, Nariki dumped on the ground by Harvey, look like he lost the ball forward, referee said no, and Jacob Ratamaitavuki Neepkins will score the try. They might go back and look at this to see if it was knocked on or not by Nariki. Referee says no. Jacob Ratamaitavuki Neepkins gets his second of the afternoon. The Highlanders get their fifth. They lead by 33-12. 8 minutes gone, second half.
2: He'll sweep.
0: Referee saying line ball. Now they're going to look at it. Thought they might have looked at it. To me, it did look like it might have went forward from Nariki. He said no initially, did Murphy, but now they're going to look, and I think it might have just gone forward. Let's have a look.
2: game.
3: It certainly went to deck. We've had a lot of those tonight. It seems to have bounced the Highlanders' way tonight. When maybe that off the shoulder.
2: Just rolling again, mate, please.
0: Yeah, they're going to have another look. And... out of his hands forwards. Yeah.
1: Clearly forward.
2: Okay.
0: It's clearly forward.
2: Okay.
0: I picked it from here, mate.
2: Hey, to me, mate, please.
0: And we're 100 metres away.
2: So, James, confirming it's a knock on by Blue.
0: I think the Waratahs, to be fair to them, almost thought it was going to stop. Although Rademeyer, Vicky Nipkins had a clear run to the line, they almost held back. And that defensive line of theirs almost went into, you know, cancellation mode.
3: They certainly came up pretty fast to try and shut it down. They could see they were trying to move it.
4: It's not on the ball. Just make sure there's no, like, clapping. We want to go.
2: Let's go, boys. Take a step back. Nice.
0: Ethan DeGroote, he just said, we want to go. And so he said, make sure there's no collapsing. We want
2: let's
0: to go. So
2: in,
0: I think he means he
2: in.
0: Wants to run the ball. Or otherwise,
2: go,
0: they want to take a very quick tap if they get a penalty.
3: Yeah, Ollie Haig just come on. Is he going into the second row? Is he on the side? No, he's the second row. Mitch Dunshea, is it?
0: Yeah, Dunshea has finished for the night. Another good shift from him in his 27th game for the Highlanders to match the 30 or to go to complement the 38 that he had for the Crusaders. 28-12 is the Highlanders in front, and it's a free kick to the Waratahs. Gordon takes it quickly, scrambles his way up about 12 metres over the 22-metre line. Ball comes back to Runaway, the big replacement Fijian prop. He goes to ground. 14 metres inside Waratahs territory. Now, Gordon clears it left. Running ball from deep inside their own territory. Initially, it was Debrasini. Then Suili goes back into the heavy traffic up to the 10-metre line. Gordon left. Debrasini, little short pass. This time, trying to get away. Charlie Gamble up over the 10-metre line.
2: He goes.
0: Laying it on the ground. Here it is for Gordon. Right open side. Originally, Debrasini, and then
3: Lavanini.
2: Scott Young. And, pushing the ball off the mark.
0: Yeah, too quick.
2: Four blue.
0: They say two blue.
3: Lavanini just took Debrasini out. He'd passed the ball. They just pushed him in the back.
0: He also said they're offside. He said two blue as well. It's a penalty to the Waratahs. They've kicked quickly as the time ticks by. 9 minutes gone, second half. Highlanders 28, Waratahs 12. Remember, 28-7 at half time in favour of the home side. And it'll be Falau Fainga to throw to this line out, taken nicely down by Scott Young, cleared roughly to Debrasini, running ball Crichton. Suili'i offloads nicely, hits Harvey into a little space, couldn't get through. Casey tried to get the ball over the top, can't do so. Recycled ball comes left away to Debrasini. Now running ball for Fainga, and penalty.
2: You carried on past the breakdown.
3: Tau fouls, yeah, very good there.
0: Yeah, and again the penalty goes against Apolisi Ranawai, and as the Waratahs were trying to mount an attack, it's almost typical of what they've been all afternoon. They sort of get some momentum going, there's a little error, and all the hard work has really resulted in nothing for them. So Phillip from midway 22 and halfway in his own territory, he's found touch about 7 metres inside Waratahs territory, right wing touch.
2: Boys, 5-4.
0: 28-12.
2: Four.
0: Highlanders lead. Jack Taylor still out there. Throws to the line out. TK Howden. How many has he won this afternoon? As the Highlanders take it up through the core of Broughton up centre field to halfway. Laying it on the ground. Now they switch play to the left. Jack Taylor tries it away to Nariki. Dumped on the ground. Tangatau picks it up, away to Rademeyer Vicky Nipkins. He's through one up over halfway, held five inside Waratahs territory. Ball on the ground, comes back Highlander side. Lennox clears it right open side. The group behind him, flick pass to Miller. On the money it was too, no look pass. Miller gets caught in the heavy traffic, goes to ground. Just inside Waratahs territory, back to Tava Tavanawai. He puts a chip kick down inside Waratahs territory. Going back there is Harry Potter. A little bit of magic from the wizard. He goes down and kicks downfield. Underneath it is Tava Tavanawai. Outside is 22. Runs up to the 10-metre line. Boom. Goes straight back into the heavy traffic. And taking him was Potter. and little knock on from the Highlanders at the breakdown. Waratahs will get the scrum feed just inside Highlanders territory. Another mistake.

0: Yeah, Tava Tava Nawa there wound up.
1: Let's go, boys. Mark's it.
0: Test out Harry Potter's shoulder.
1: Yeah, yeah. I'm going
0: to
1: watch
0: and
1: that
0: he certainly came at him, but Potter equal to the task, just stayed with him, rode him to the deck. And then I'm not sure whether it was Tava Tava Nawa that lost the ball forward, or was it Lennox? Yeah, Lennox, just as he went to grab it out of Tava Tava Nawa's hand. It's frustrating.
2: What do you like at massive score? Because you'd need to be pretty good to count the number of line-out wins that TK Houghton had today.
0: He certainly has climbed high, hasn't he? And Taylor having no trouble tonight finding him.
2: Yeah, well, for a part of the Highlanders game which hasn't functioned very well this year, it's gone very well. And front rows go down on the scrum. We'll have a reset. 2 metres inside. Highlanders territory. 28 plays 12. Highlanders lead 4-2. No bonus point at the moment. Remember, both these teams are locked on 20 competition points. One's in 8th place and one's in 9th because of the points differential at the moment. The Highlanders really need not only a win but a bonus point win to keep their hopes alive. The Waratahs have a game in hand. And not an easy run in for the Highlanders because they take on in the next couple of weeks the Chiefs first and then the Hurricanes, and they have a bye. And you look at what the Waratahs have in front of them. They've got the Fijian Drua and Suva next week. Well, that's an appetising thought, isn't it? So scrum goes down, penalty to the Waratahs. First scrum penalty, I think the Waratahs have won. And is this bragging rights going on out there? What's going on, Mark?
0: There's a lot of chat, eh? The Waratahs down sort of 16 on the scoreboard. They're not afraid of chirping it up. And it'll be interesting to see what Mr. De Groot thinks about that.
3: We need to stabilise our feet. That's what we did. Keep pulling back. We've had dominance all game. Now they're playing game.
2: Okay. Hear what Ethan De Groot said? We've had dominance all game. Now they're just playing games. They're pulling back, he said. So the Waratahs get the penalty. And Ethan De Groot, in no uncertain terms, made his thoughts known to referee Murphy. And in the end, it's the Waratahs who have kicked down that right wing touch, puts the ball out on the 22. There is still time in this game. We're only 14 minutes into the second half. 28 plays 12. A try here would make it really interesting if the Waratahs could score. They put the ball out on the 22. And Palau Fainga will throw to this line out. And Scott Young goes up, can't get it. Howden gets another one against the throw.
1: Oh,
2: just add that one to the tally. Get your shoes and socks off and count the number he's had today in the line-out wins. Ball comes back to Lennox, goes high in the air. Not a lot of distance on it. Underneath it is low. Well, lost it forward. It is knocked on forward. Harry Potter takes it in. And Waratahs will recycle the ball. Gordon clears it left. Renner White onto Emma DeCiro.
1: A
2: little low numbers. Now Debrasini running ball to Georgeson, who's seen very little of the ball in open space, up to the 10-metre line. Ranawai once more. Taylor over the top trying to get the possession. Can't do so. Debrasini on the right. Now Amatacero up over the halfway line, almost to the 10-metre line. On the right goes the short side. Now Harvey takes it into the heavy traffic. No way through. This has been symptomatic of the Waratahs. They're throwing plenty at the Highlanders' defence, and it's been watertight this afternoon. Little knock on breakdown by the Waratahs, and the Highlanders get the scrum. The feeling going on out there, and heaps of chat.
1: Bring him on, mate. Let's go.
2: Highlanders will have the scrum.
1: Yeah, bring him on.
0: Yeah, just been really impressed tonight with the Highlanders' defence. Waratahs with some big ball runners, but the Highlanders have definitely been up to the task. And obviously David Kidwell coming into the coaching group, leading the defence this year with his league background, looking at getting double shoulders on there. And there's plenty of physicality. Yeah, Sean Withy, I think, comes on for the Landers.
2: Yeah, and we've also got Debrasini in his 100th match, making his way off, and Jack Bowen will come on, son of Scott Bowen, former Wallaby as well, 22-year-old. So he's on there in the number 22 jersey. Harry Potter's out there as well.
0: Fakatava for Lennox too.
2: Yeah, Fakatava on for what is his 71st game. Front row's remained, hasn't it? So yeah, Highlanders front row. Good scrum once more from the Highlanders. And Fakatava looked to go right, and then he goes left. Nariki kicks downfield, bouncing on the 22-metre line. Georgeson doesn't have as much space all game. Now he's got a little bit, runs up to the 10-metre line, taken by Nareki, who's had a good game. Ball comes back, this time to the replacement halfback, Teddy Wilson, who's on there as well for the Captain Gordon. Now Bowen on to Samu, who seen very little of the action in this match. Over halfway goes Pete Samu. Ball comes back to Wilson, clearing it nicely on the charge, and that looks like Jack Barrett out there as well. So they've cleaned the benches, has the Waratahs, and up to the halfway line. Ball comes left, nice running ball for Sid Harvey on the left wing. Howe 12 metres inside Highlanders territory. Ball back from Wilson to Bowen, and then back inside to Clem Halehalo. Still on the 10-metre line, short side to Harvey, taken by Tava Tavanawa, and fires the pass into touch. No one there. It'll be a Highlanders line-out throw. Oh, and a bit of firing on the left-wing touch. Gamble into it as well. And Tava Tavanawa and all the coming from everywhere. So this will be interesting. Yes. I'm sure we'll see some replay of this to see what actually caused it. And was that Tava Tavanawa getting wrestled to the ground off the ball?
4: Yeah, I wondered what was happening there, Paul, to be honest, right in front of us here, just below the commentary box.
2: Yeah, we got a good view of it, so the crowd in the front row of the North Stand. So the referee, I think, might go and have a chat to the TMO, James Leckie, and maybe also George Myers on the side, his assistant. He's telling everyone to go away. We've got a couple of players down as well.
5: James,
4: you wouldn't be happy here if a card or something happens here.
6: Shot to the head, contact by 13 red. Direct contact to the head.
2: Thirteen red. Who's 13 red? Is he watching the same game as us? That's last night's game. Why would James Leckie say 13 red?
4: He's going to say, is it Nareki?
2: Shoulder.
1: So he can't be that lower. Okay, yeah. James, bring it back to me, mate, please.
4: Look at his hit the
1: mate,
4: ball
1: I've got
4: there.
1: A decision.
2: You think he's hit the ball?
1: So, 13, blue, can be lower. It's direct shoulder to the head, so it's going to go for a yellow card and off-field route. 13, blue. Yellow card, off-field route, blue.
2: That's Jonah Nareki. He's had a pretty good game. He got injured earlier in the match to his lower leg, but he's back onto his feet. The second yellow card this season.
1: Yeah.
2: The other one was for a getting off his feet at a breakdown, and second yellow card for the Highlanders. So this is now.
1: You're the captain. I need you to calm down.
2: 18 minutes into the second half.
1: I understand.
3: I didn't see the ball going.
1: Just let me deal with it. Yeah.
3: Yeah. I'll just throw him off and then play.
1: Better get marked there, James.
2: Right. So it'll be a penalty to.
1: Get a mark, James.
6: It's on the 10 metre.
1: Yeah, on inside, yeah.
2: And it was Jack Barrett, who turned 22 last Sunday, who's come on the Waratahs, blonde-headed
6: on the Waratahs side on the 10 metre.
2: So the voice you hear in the background is James Leckie talking to Damon Murphy, the referee.
1: Yeah.
2: And we're coming right back inside Waratahs territory and centre field on the 10 metre line. So
4: this is going to be interesting for the Highlanders here. This is a tough passage back down to 14 men again. And the Tars looking like they really want to climb back into this match.
2: Well, they've gone to the bench as well because Fainga, Barrett, Rana White, Halehalo, Wilson, Bowen, and Potter are all on. Teletaina, I'm not sure as well. So they've pretty much cleared the bench. Highlanders, on the other hand, well, they've got Withy on and they've got Fakatava on. And I don't know if the front row's been changed yet, is it? No, I don't think it has.
4: No, it's still tough out.
2: Yeah.
1: Taylor, boys,
2: and
1: numbers.
2: The group. Yep.
1: Five, boys, five.
2: So just see if Leafy Teletaina is on. As the line-out will form, five outside the 22. And it's the Waratahs who win it. Referee said not straight. So Lau Fainga played for Australia way back in 2018 for the first time. 38 test matches straight under
1: away.
2: His belt.
1: Go,
2: seems to be an epidemic affecting hookers this year, doesn't it? Line-out throwing ability to keep things straight, especially in clinical conditions like this. Free kick to the Highlanders. Miller goes high into the air. Underneath it is Sid Harvey. Does well. Steps down to one. Tangatau might have went height. Referee said, no, it's okay. He was falling. Ball comes back to Scott Young. Running ball this time for Bowen. Now trying to get Georgeson into the action, seeing very little free space this afternoon, the fullback for the Waratahs. Now it's a little run from Wilson. This is Teddy Wilson, the Halfback replacement coming back, shoveling it away to Bowen. Running ball now for Georgeson. Harvey.

0: Harvey's into space, up over the 10-metre line, he might go all the way, back inside, lovely ball, back to Harvey, he's lost the ball on the goal line, Sid Harvey, what have you done, son?
1: Kane Miller!
0: A Hunt will pick it up, Miller kicks downfield, and the ball will beat everybody into touch. Oh, Sid Harvey's got his hands on his head, all he had to do was hang on to the ball, and he couldn't do so. A little error from the 20-year-old on the left wing, and now the Waratahs go quickly and they make another mistake. And this time it's Harry Potter. Oh, you wouldn't write about it.
2: Was it 5 metres too? I almost saw.
0: Oh, goodness gracious me. That was a try for all money. And Harvey could just not take the ball. Lovely play from the Waratahs. And if that try had been scored, it's probably the most spectacular try of the match so far. And now, is this the cavalry coming on for the Highlanders? Just having a look to see who's on. Leonard Brown on, Salah Mel on, and no, just the two props. Leonard Brown on for his 135th match for the Highlanders. He's the third most capped.
3: Let's go.
0: Do you know who behind?
2: What a servant. What a servant. Is it Aaron Smith?
0: And Ben Smith.
2: Ben Smith.
0: Smith and Smith. And on comes Leonard Brown. He was there in 2:15.
2: He's in esteemed company, isn't he?
0: He was there, he was there in 2:15 when they won. And Fainga's off. He's hobbling off the hooker. So they won't be able to play on him. He has to walk right across the field. So that's a blow for the Waratahs. So Ethan Dobbins will come back on, the 26-year-old, to replace the 31-year-old. So the Waratahs, they had got that try. They were right back in this match. 28-12, 20 minutes gone, second half. Highlanders lead, four tries to two. Remember, 28-7 at half time. Pretty even second half.
2: It sure has. No one really wanting to get on with it. Sanders will just be wanting to try and get the ball back down there. Maybe set something up and look for that kick. Try and pin the Waratahs back down their end.
0: Still thinking about Sid Harvey dropping that ball, stone cold dead, and they penalty to the Waratahs. Let's see what Ethan De Groot's not on, so saying knee on the ground. The Waratahs pack really congratulate each other. They get the penalty, and now they get an opportunity to kick for the corner. And the man that will do that will be Jack Bowen. Remember, Scotty Bowen played for the Wallabies. That's his son out there at the moment. And Teddy Wilson, son of David Wilson, he's the halfback. David Wilson was former Australian captain the Wallabies at the good old Carisbrook against the All Blacks from the flanker position. Played in the 1999 Rugby World Cup, of course. So they're the inside back combinations. Pretty good pedigree.
3: Boys, five. Yep,
2: they've certainly done well following in the five. Old men's footsteps.
0: And there's five in this team whose parents have all played international rugby. Unbelievable, really. Good kick into the corner by Bowen. 6 metres out. Line out throw. It's been won by Amatasero. Here's the drive. Coming off the back goes Dobbins. Willie away, he's five out from the line. Recycled ball. Wilson Barrett, he's four out. The replacement prop having a charge at the line. Now the Waratahs pick it up and drive once more. They are 3 metres away. Still there for the Waratahs. Not able to get across the line. Dobbins having it there. Not getting there. Now it's moved across right. Good pass from Halaholo. Still there. Over the line. Referee will have a look. Looks okay. No, he said held up.
2: Offside.
0: He's going to come back for offside. Yeah, held up. So Waratahs will have another dab. Good defence once more from the Highlanders. 63 minutes gone. And the defence has been almost watertight from the Highlanders this afternoon. All they do, will have a scrum here. They won't have a scrum. Surely that's been what's under pressure.
3: Make sure the ball moves, yeah.
2: Now they're going to take a tap.
0: Now they're going to take a tap. Move. Five up from the line. Right. What do they do? Samu.
3: Hold.
0: Pete Samu. The Australian international. No, it's quickly tapped by Wilson away to Barrett. The replacement prop. Wrestled to the ground by Ollie Haig out in front of the post. Now Wilson trying to move it away right into the heavy traffic. Still there. The Highlanders get the penalty.
2: Who was on that? Who was on that?
0: Yeah, there's the magic. The co-captain of the Highlanders, Tavanawai. Haven't seen too much of him today. It's been a relatively quiet match from him, but when the moments are needed, the big men step up, and it's a big moment. There's been a couple of them in the last 5 minutes, which have been, I wouldn't say turning points in this match, but have really snuffed out the Waratahs getting back into contention because they trailed by 16.

0: Miller says thanks very much from in front of his own goalpost. Kicks the ball out 10 outside the 22.
1: Just holding on to that buffer. It was certainly a big play from Jim the Difference.
2: Just let me.
1: He's continued to
2: just hold. Time
1: deliver
2: off, please.
1: For the Highlanders.
2: Time off.
1: In 2026.
2: Off, Timothy. 12. Blue.
0: So Tavatavanawai might be benched now, is he?
2: So I've just had word. The yellow card's going to be upgraded to a 20-minute red card. Yeah. Okay.
1: Wow, Mariki's got a 20-minute
2: There's no
1: red.
2: No mediation, dangerous tackle.
3: So he's got on.
2: He's still got another 10, I'd say.
0: You thought he might have had against the ball.
1: Yeah.
2: Let's go. Time on.
0: So that's gone to red.
1: So Mariki can't come back on, but he will be replaced
0: after
1: in another 10 minutes.
0: Yeah, but that's only 2 minutes to go. Because it was 58 minutes when he went off. So it'll go to 78 minutes. So the Highlanders will be down to 14. And this is where I'm saying that if the Waratahs were able to close that gap, they're right back in this. Fakatava wins the ball, kicks to the air. Georgeson comes up and takes it now. What have the Waratahs got left in the tank? Runs up to the 10-metre line. And Wilson gets wrapped up by...
2: No, out now!
0: By Fakatava. Now it's cleared away. Barrett, first receiver, ran away back inside to Dobbins. 10-metre line. Wilson clearing it to Bowen. Running ball for the Waratahs. And nicely over the top from Bowen to Harvey. Cutting back in. Five short of the 22. But there's no way through the defence. Now here's Potter. Potter with a little bit of space. Down the left wing touch. Fout held. 15 out from the goal line. Running ball coming back to Wilson. To the open side flanker and Gamble, now picked up once more by Scott Young. He's held, six out, Waratahs building pressure. Wilson clears it, Bowen, running ball, Crichton tries to get away from the tackle of Withy, still there, back to Wilson, little short pass to Dobbins. He's held, five out in front of the right-hand upright. Once more, Wilson, on it goes to Bowen, to Gamble, wrapped up like a Christmas present by Jonah Lowe. Still there for the Waratahs. Down the short side, Barrett offloads nicely. Oh, and not able to get the pass. It was Jack Bowen flicked in behind him, looking for Harvey. Just one of those no-look behind your back passes, and it wasn't quite on target. It was into touch, seven out from the corner flag.
2: Serious injury. Time off, please.
0: Oh, an injury. And
1: Dobbins down again.
0: Oh, and this will be interesting because Dobbins down and Fainga's off. Yeah. So that's two hookers. That
1: golden
0: will be out
1: oldies time.
0: Golden oldies. Well, I'll tell you what, some of them will feel like golden oldies out there at the moment because it's been quite hectic and quite physical. I know we talk about this game and it's ebbed and flowed, 28-7 at halftime, four tries to one. You're tuned to News Talk ZB Sport. Remember, a double header coming your way. This is the first of them. Highlanders against the Waratahs, 7 o'clock tonight. It is the Moana Pacifica hosting from Albany Stadium in North Harbour. They
2: just
0: will host the Hurricanes. All live and free here on News Talk ZB Sport. And tomorrow afternoon at 4 o'clock, it's the Tactics Against
2: just
0: the Stars as well.
2: Captains.
0: We've also got the Rugby Direct podcast, Sports Fix podcast, the Big League podcast, Football Fever podcast, all your sport, everything that you need. And, of course, Super Rugby commentary is brought to you with Habit Health Physio. You can book today and stay in the game. And also New Zealand Safety Blackwoods tools, workwear, footwear and safety gear for everything you need on the job. So what's happened to Dobbins?
2: He is hold.
0: Just going to check what the situation is, Mark. If you so throw deep over the back from the deep line out, and it's untidy stuff. Referee's going to play an advantage for a knock on at the back by the Highlanders. It was a long throw by Taylor over the back, and now it'll be a scrum out in front of the post. Still 16 minutes to go. Waratahs need to score three times. Here's Henry Bell coming on for, I think, might be the last of the replacements for the... Oh, no, we've still got a couple of backs, have we? Remember, Nariki off and Tito Harris and Tane Robinson.
2: Let's go, boys.
0: So what have we got at scrum time? Oh, no, Dobbins still out there.
1: Still
0: He's looking pretty ginger on his leg.
2: Time back on, let's go, Mark.
0: Right, here's the scrum. Out in front of the post, options left and right. Remember, the Highlanders are one short in the back line. Surely, an opportunity for the Waratahs to take advantage. They trail by 28-12. Centre field scrum, six out from the goal line. And the backs are lined up like soldiers behind them. First one is Bowen. Behind him is Georgeson. Sualehi away to the right and Crichton away to the left. Potter on the right wing side and Harvey on the left.

0: goes in.
1: Now
0: play.
1: Wilson clears it, goes right, running ball, pass beautifully onto Georgeson, flicks it out, away to Potter. Referee playing another advantage in favour of the Waratahs, but it was slow ball out to Potter. Now Wilson, little short pass to Georgeson, no way through.
0: No,
1: good defence, a tackle made by Broughton. Little short pass, ran away, looking for a second, five out from the line. 15 in, right wing touch, ball coming back. Now Talatiana is on the field, so the bench has been cleared and the Waratahs still looking to try and drive and wrestle their way away over the line, picking up and going again. Halaholo, he's 3 metres out, still there. The Waratahs are going to try and do it in close quarter stuff. Here's another advantage, ball coming out to Bowen, running ball, Su'ili'i out wide, away this time, Harvey in. Yes, gets the try, I think. Harvey gets the try, does really well to reach out before he's tackled and put into touch by Rata Mataviki, Nipkins and Tangatau. Those boys in the cover defence are saying, have a look upstairs, but the try's been scored. Harvey finally gets one, his fifth for the year, and it is now 28-17, conversion to come from about 1 centimetre in from the left wing touch.
2: Yeah, well done there from the Waratahs. They knew they got the numerical advantage. They're saying, is his foot out? No, I think he gets it down. Does he? Oh, wowee. Oh, that's touch and go. Now, I don't know if that's down. The boys wanted to, and here comes Murphy.
1: Oh, I'd written it in the book.
0: James,
1: I thought he got it down.
2: No, I thought they... Tony Powell was pretty adamant. He wanted to have a look at it.
3: Touch before he grounds the ball.
2: Yeah, yeah, well done. Harvey can't believe it. After shelling one. It's been great defence, desperation, you might say, from Tangatau, dragging the foot in.
1: Yeah, very little room to move to Harvey, so in his defence, he did really well to do what he did.
0: Okay, yeah, it's clear.
4: You have a touchline there, don't you?
0: Yeah. Thanks, mate. Back to me.
2: We've got a penalty.
0: So, boys, it's no try. Players in touch. Geordie, I had an offside, apparently an offside advantage.
1: So it'll be a penalty advantage that we're going to go back for.
0: So just let me explain. So it's no try, Timothy. Players in touch. I'm going to go back to advantage for offside over here.
1: Yeah. Right, so time ticks by, though. Every second that goes by, even though the Waratahs are dominant in terms of playing numbers and also in terms of where they are on the field of play in the last 10 minutes. 68 minutes gone, 28-12, Highlanders lead.
0: Hold.
1: And Dobbin's back onto his feet once more for another scrum as he hobbles back from halfway. Goody's going to get a bit of a rest.
2: Go.
1: Ethan Dobbins, that's what they do. They tap and go to the Waratahs. They don't need a scrum because their hookers not 100% in full fitness, but they're going to the short stuff, trying to get their way across this goal line. Tava Tavanawa over the top once more. He's lost his feet.
0: Varney's diving to the right.
1: Yeah, so here's another advantage coming the Waratahs' way. Surely they'll finish this one, will they? Bowen, away to Su'ili'i, he's in. Try scored, and he'll go round and score behind the uprights. The try finally has been awarded, the third for the Waratahs. That'll make the bonus point really hard for the Highlanders. 28 plays, 17. And the man who scores the try is Joseph Akusu Su'ili'i. And he dots down after 69 minutes of play. Conversion to come, 28-17.
2: He's just been itching to get himself the ball in that sort of space. Gee, the feet, the footwork from him. Just cutting that tied Highlanders defence to pieces there to really put the Waratahs right back in this one.
1: Harvey adds the extra two. 28 plays, 19. The Highlanders in front, we've got just over 10 minutes of play remaining, and remember the Highlanders are down to 14 men for another 8 minutes.
0: Time off, please.
2: Time off, Murphy can see that they're just a little bit slow to get back to halfway.
1: What's he saying now?
0: Just boys, I'm just going to check a knock on.
3: The try.
1: Now a knock on for the try.
2: He's not put the ball down.
0: Oh, there is. It's just coming through the
4: right. Yeah, that's 22 a goal.
1: Yeah. Oh, goodness, great. There was another penalty advantage, wasn't there?
0: Yeah, bring it up on the screen for me.
2: Oh, no.
1: Oh, this match is stop, start, go nowhere. We say, less TMO involvement.
3: He drops that onto the ball, onto the player in front.
0: Yeah, cool. Sweet. Okay, bring it back to me, mate.
1: No try. So the try's been ruled out. So it is 28 plays 12.
0: So, boys, let me explain. It's no try. Knock on, but there's a penalty here for a guy coming to the right.
2: Tell you what, the Highlanders have to be careful here. I mean, I know we've had Timo coming in, but we've had a number of penalties right on the line. They've really gathered together, the Landers, trying to steel themselves for this

0: last 10 minutes.
1: I've used more paint on my scorecard in front of me than what I used on my house in the last summer. I mean, I've written these tries down and then I'm having to wipe them all out. Goodness gracious me. I mean, Waratahs must be getting fed up with this. Now they get a penalty.
0: And, I'm just worried the Landers might have another one in the bin if we have too many more penalties.
2: Yeah. Hold. All right, ball down, make sure you tap it, yeah?
1: Okay, tap and go.
2: Time on.
1: Yeah. Leafy, tell it to Yana. Oh, he might be over. Oh, no, he's not quite. Must be right there. Now he's over. Now he's over. Now the try's been scored. Now I can use some more paint and put another name in the book. Who scored this one? Oh, the man who's dotted down, scored the try. And there he is. It is Clem Halahalo.
2: Thanks, mate.
1: And the try has been scored just to the left of the uprights.
2: Thanks, mate.
1: Valuable seconds. I shouldn't laugh, but valuable seconds have been elapsed in the conversion from Harvey on this occasion. Now it's 28, the play's 19. Can you see the funny side, Mark?
0: Yes. Oh, she's tightening right up, which is exactly what the Waratahs want. Highland is unable to score any points in the second half.
1: Four tries to three.
0: Dearly looking for something in this last 9 minutes.
2: Jog it back.
1: All right, and now the referee saying jog it back, time on. The Highlanders are down to a crawl. If there's a traffic officer around, they get tickets for loitering. they really are. I don't think it's tiredness. I think it's just tactics now. It's just breathe.
0: No, that's right. Trying to soak up some time.
1: So there's time on yet. 9.5 minutes to go. Highlanders 28. Waratahs 19. Miller restarts from the halfway line. Ball taken down on the 22-metre line. And the Waratahs will get the ball back. At the back there is Ranawai. And now coming back to the replacement halfback, Teddy Wilson kicks over the top. Beautifully picked by Harvey. Chip kicks ahead. Radamai Nivukis, Benitkins, and Tino Harris going back there. Right on the goal line. Radamai Nivuki Nivkins dives on the ball. The Waratahs there in numbers trying to drive over the top. The Highlanders having to scramble back. And they get the ball to the Highlanders eventually.
2: Yes.
1: And referee saying you've got to use it. Fakatava right on his own goal line. And this game is far from over. There's not a lot of time remaining. 8 minutes, 28-19. Ball coming back to the Highlanders. Fakatava will clear from his own goal line and put the ball into touch. Will he? Yes, he does. Just on the 22-metre line. And it'll be a Waratahs throw. Another 6 minutes to go with the Highlanders down to 14.
2: Numbers, boys.
1: The Waratahs would dearly love to score now.
2: Boys, let's go. Please, White, let's go.
1: Who's going to throw to the line out? Dobbins is still out there.
2: Hobbling up
1: towards the touchline to throw this ball in. Barrett at the front, short and line out, call for. Scott Young in there as well. Waratahs, as Ollie Haig tries to get it, Scott Young gets it. Referee says not straight. Free kick to the Highlanders. Another vital mistake from the Waratahs at a critical time. That really sums up their afternoon.
0: It sure does. Just letting them off the hook again, the Waratahs.
2: Let's go, please. Come on.
0: The Highlanders just trying to get through this next 7 minutes.
1: Miller kicks deep inside Waratahs territory. Georgeson. Oh, no, in fact, it's back there is Jack Bowen. Now to Georgeson. He's seen very little of the play, and he's wrapped up and put on the ground nicely by, I think, Salamel was up there to do really well. Ball coming back to Ranawai, just outside the 22, wrong part of the paddock for the Waratahs to play. And as they shovel the ball away, left to Bowen, running ball for Harvey. Chip and chase up to halfway, beautifully picked up by Miller on the bounce. Goes inside the Waratahs territory by 5 metres, lays it back. Fakatava, everyone's lined away to his left. Marl, the first receiver, fellow prop Leonard Brown, the second one. Back to Fakatava, kicks, looking for the 50-22, and he almost got it. No, he didn't. Back there nicely was Bowen, and he'll kick downfield and does a good touch finder. Jack Bowen puts the ball into touch, just 5 metres short of halfway, and in fact it's only 2 metres short of halfway, and it will be the Highlanders will throw. 6 minutes to go, 28 plays 19. Highlanders in front, no points in the second half though for the home side.
2: Let's go, Blue.
1: Four tries first half to one. Two tries to the Waratahs to none in the second half, and Henry Bell to throw to this line out. Taken down nicely by Howden once more. Well, how many has he taken this afternoon?

0: 106.
1: I'm not sure if he knows where his solar plexus is.
0: Oh, yeah, no, definitely knows where they are. That's the only thing that he's feeling at the moment.
1: Well, I think he's got to go and pick it up out of the zoo.
0: The only thing he's seeing is stars, and the only thing he's feeling is his solar plexus.
1: Is he on the line?
0: Yeah.
2: Let's go, please.
0: He has millimetres in it. He has got an orange boot on the line. And, So it'll be a line-out throw to the Waratahs. We've now got 5 minutes remaining, 28-19. Islanders lead. Line-out just inside Waratahs territory. One at the back of the line-out by a man who's still on the field, Amatasero, as it's moved across field by the Waratahs. Is up to the 10-metre line. Wilson away to Bowen. Suialii tries to go back into the heavy traffic, can't do so. Wilson, referee's got his arm out. Georgeson is absolutely smashed by Withy, coming up like a steam train. Over the top go the Highlanders, and they get the penalty. Now, I'd say take the shot at goal. Oh, no, they need to score 2 tries for a bonus, so I don't know what they'll do here. There's only 4 minutes to go. No, Kevin Miller saying take the shot at goal.
2: Take a shot.
0: Yeah, that's
1: we'll no. Take the win.
0: Take the win, not the bonus. Not sure about that.
1: Just a little bit of breathing space.
0: Not sure about that. I just think that when you are where you are on the table, and you are at the moment 9 points in front, it means that the Waratahs would have to still score twice in 4 minutes, and you've got the opportunity to have an attacking line out. Anyhow, I'm not the captain, doesn't make any difference, because Cam Miller has lined this one up. He's got 4 from 4 so far this afternoon, all conversions. This is his first penalty attempt, and it's 32 metres out in line with the right-hand uprights. He's been one of the most consistent, if not the most consistent goal kicker in the competition this year. And looking to extend the lead to 12. In comes Miller, right foot round the corner, kicker strikes it well, hits the upright, back into the field of play, as the Waratahs try and gather the ball in, and Crichton does well to do so. Lays it back for Wilson. They're going to try and run it out. Scott Young away to Bowen, having a little run, getting through 1, 2, 3, offloads back inside to Scott Young, laying it back. Wilson clearing it right this time, running ball for Hala Hollow out on the right up to the 10 metre line. Wilson clears it left to Bowen, running ball up centre this time. Talatatina still there for Wilson. So Ali'i on to Georgeson, not able to free the ball, and Tangatau looks like he had stars in his eyes as Haig picks it up, 10 metre line. Waratahs territory, moving it left, open side. Broughton taken in the tackle on the 10 metre line. Waratahs. Fakatava goes left, Salamel, open side, over the advantage line, crashes the big lock. Prop goes to ground, ball comes right. Broughton onto Tavatavanawai, lays it behind him, no one really there, trying to go back and pick it up with Tane Robinson, who's on the field, and penalty to the Waratahs. They'll tap and go quickly, I think. Tell you what, Georgeson's had no space this afternoon. They've closed him down every time he's had the ball, and here's Harvey's going to kick up the touchline, and he's put it into touch just outside the 22. 2.5 minutes to go. Highland is almost back to the complement of 15. Unusual miss from Miller for the penalty.
2: Let's go,
0: hitting
2: numbers.
0: The upright. Still think they should have went for the line out, Mark, but that's okay.
1: Plenty of post there from Cam.
0: Here comes Dobbins to the line out throw. Plenty of noise around Forsyth Bar Stadium at the back of the line out. Taken down, Hala Hollow. Here's back inside, Harvey. Harvey into the space, might go all the way. Harvey up to the goal line, Harvey to try. What a try that is. The Waratahs back in it. 28 plays, 24, conversion to come. Harvey, it was a work move. Oh, don't tell me the TMO's in this one as well. Hey. Is there more to be written in this one? No, the whistle goes. I think he was just excited. Damon Murphy, that was a lovely try. Harvey cut through like a knife through butter. The conversion over himself, and it is 28 plays, 26. Remember, 28-7 at half time. Harvey the try. The embers are all...
2: Time off.
0: Time off, says referee.
2: Time off.
0: Harvey the try, Harvey the conversion. Lovely footwork, lovely angle, lovely pace. And...
2: Let's go, please.
0: Now, we're back to halfway. 1.5 minutes remaining, and Harvey finally
2: Time's
0: caught
2: off.
0: One. He's got a smile on his face.
1: The handstand finisher was beautifully worked, set move, wasn't it?
0: That's probably the try of the match.
1: Inside ball.
0: We've seen some good ones.
1: Certainly hit.

0: At pace, did Harvey. He's got gas to burn.
1: The difference is a conversion. Four tries apiece. Remember half time, 28-7. And we got time back on. What can the Waratahs do? A penalty will do it, remember?
2: Go, Tim. Time
1: He's a good
2: now.
1: Kicker, Harvey. They've got to get down to the right end of the paddock, though. Here comes Miller. Restarts. From halfway. Underneath it, Crichton. Wrapped up
2: tackle
1: by Tangatau. Goes to ground. Wilson, replacement halfback. Little short pass to Amatasero, who's been good today. He's put on a big shift in the number four jersey. Back to Wilson, short side Barrett. Scott Young goes over the 22. Tevatevanawai over the top, and he's going to get the penalty.
0: That'll be it.
1: That will be it, because they'll take the shot at goal now. They're allowed 60 seconds, and Tevatevanawai once more, the man for the big occasion, came up with a huge turnover and gets the penalty reward for the Highlanders. How many times has he done that?
2: Let's go, Tim.
1: But this one was at such a critical time for where the game is, and now the shot has been called for with the time ticking by, less than 30 seconds remaining. And unless he hits the post on this occasion, it'll be good night, nurse, for the Waratahs.
0: Just so good to make the tackle, then show the clear release, and then just he zeroes in on that ball, and they just can't shift him. Well, Cam Miller this time, he had a good look at the last one.
1: This one's 8 metres in from the right wing touch. A metre outside the 22. The siren is about to sound any moment for full time. 28 plays 26. In he comes, strikes it. That's down the centre, and that is the game. The Highlanders have beaten the Waratahs by 31 points to 26. Four tries apiece after a convincing lead at halftime of 28-7. They almost had the match stolen away from them by the Waratahs in the second half. Four tries apiece, but the Highlanders have come out on top and have won their fifth match of the season by 31-26. We'll take a short break here on News Talk ZB Sport and come back with some post-match commentary, analysis and comments and some interviews straight after this.
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5: The Highlanders, well, they did their best to almost lose this match. 31-26, they've ended up winning it against the Waratahs after leading 28-7 at halftime. One of the standouts for the Highlanders, particularly at line-out time, put in a great 80-minute shift as TK Howden, he's sidelined with Mark Ramby.
6: Hi, it's Gamaka Howden. Great to have a chat post-match, mate. How'd you find that? The boys getting the W made it a bit hard in the second half?
7: Just happy we got the W. I feel like we never make it easy for ourselves in that second half, but boys stuck in it with a red card. We only had about 14 people on the field for about 15 minutes, so real proud of the boys' effort in that second half and just glad we got the dub.
6: Yeah, mate, you've been huge for the side this year. You've played heaps and heaps of minutes, mate. You would have been really happy, though, in that first half. The team really seemed to put it together for that full 40 minutes.
7: It's pretty good to have Caleb Tangitau back. He's magic with the ball, and he can just, as you saw in the first half, he can just make stuff happen, and just glad he's back in the team.
6: Yeah, awesome, mate. And obviously the defensive, from the side this tonight, you know, you've been big, getting double shoulders on. How much of an impact has David Kidwell had coming into the side?
7: Oh, he's amazing. He's helped my game personally, but a lot of the boys in the team, so we're just grateful that he's in. And he's quite a straight-up person, so he'll tell you how it is, and that's what we need in this team, is just honesty, and, yeah, we value that.
6: No, I really appreciate you taking some time, TK. All the very best for those last couple, mate. Well played tonight.
7: Appreciate it.
6: Cheers.
5: Yeah, that's the thoughts of TK Howden. He's been outstanding in this match this afternoon after the Highlanders led comfortably at half-time by 28 points to 7. And then the Waratahs closed it up to a full-time score of 31 points to 26. Mark, Ramby's still out in the middle. We'll keep an eye on you, Mark, of where you're going, and I can see you're heading across to the Highlanders camp. You've got Jack Taylor with you, another inspirational. The line-outs featured pretty well today and functioned well.
6: Yeah, great. We've got Jack Taylor here. Jack, that must be pleasing, mate, to get the result. Amazing first half and then a bit of work in that second half.
8: Yeah, we got off to a flying start, and I'm just really proud of how the shifts we made today in our game finally started moving the ball and using our skill, which we know we've got, and we had some awesome outside backs and they did some great stuff today, and it was good. But yeah, they did come back a little bit, disciplined stuff, but just really proud to finally get a good win over a good side.
6: Yeah mate, and how much you've been enjoying being in between those two bookends, Ethan De Groot and Angus Tarvao, mate. It looked like you just really went to work, particularly on the Waratahs scrum in their first half.
8: Yeah. Oh, we've been doing a lot of work on our scrum, and we've made massive shifts this year. Angus Tarvao has been massive coming into the pack, and we're working hard really every week, and yeah, we're starting to build some good combinations there, and it's pretty good when you've got a big Argentinian fella behind you too. He can push, man. Was really, really happy with where we got our scrum through tonight.
6: Yeah, awesome. And you've obviously been doing a bit of work at the line-out time as well, mate. Great throwing tonight. You would have been happy with the numbers tonight, looking really good and being able to launch, particularly in that first half, some quality strikes.
8: Yeah, there's a few games start of the season where we really struggled line-out time, but we've been putting a lot of work there, and tonight made some good shifts again. So, yeah, just one week at a time and always looking to grow, eh?
6: Yeah. Well played tonight, Jack. It's been great seeing you out there, mate. And obviously, big final couple of weeks to just throw everything at it.
8: Yeah, mate. A couple of big games to get and get into that six, eh? We're into it all on once we get in there.
6: Right on, mate.
8: Good
6: cheers.
8: On you, mate. Cheers.
5: You can just hear the enthusiasm in Jack Taylor's voice. His 35th match for the Highlanders tonight, Mark. We might see if we can get some Waratahs reaction as well. They're over the halfway line and is just over away from where you are on the 10-metre line as you head across. Joseph Sauli and also Max Georgeson there as well. And also Sid Harvey, the man that kicked the first points. I'll navigate you through from where you are on the ground. I think I've lost you now. You'll be coming your way. Here you are. Right, come over to your halfway line. And where have those guys gone to? They were there a moment ago.

0: Oh, there's Sid Harvey right beside you, in front of you there. See if we can get a quick word from the man who kicks the first points inside Christchurch's new stadium. What does he think of the covered stadium here in Dunedin, I wonder?
1: Yeah, Sid, couldn't quite get it done tonight, mate. Hell of a comeback in that second half from the boys. Obviously, some words said at halftime.
2: Yeah, honestly, no, wasn't too much. We were creating a lot of good. We just needed to kind of, you know, fix a couple of errors, and thought we still created a lot more in the second half. And yeah, I think it let us down there a little bit with the finishing, and yeah, that hurt us having to keep going back and using energy, and then in the end, time was the killer. So
1: yeah, mate. Obviously, with your gas there, you were looking for every opportunity to sort of chime in where you could. As you say, just the handling tonight, just a couple of times making it hard for yourselves, mate. But great to see you. Beautiful work, mate, to score that one to really close it up at the end.
2: Yeah, appreciate that. Yeah, it was nice. The attack felt like it was flowing a little bit tonight, and we're really swinging together well and working together. And mate, that's bloody frustrating, you know, not being able to finish some of those, and when we work so hard for them. And yeah, it's just been the story of the season a bit, I think, just, you know, creating so much and just not having the polish for it. So yeah.
1: Yeah, so obviously you've got the Enduralex week, and then a couple of the Aussie teams to finish, mate. So still obviously plenty for the group to really rip into, things to play for later in the season.
2: Yeah, 100%. I think there's still, mate, Super Rugby's a funny game. You know, teams can lose a few on the run, and then teams can win a few on the run. So look, we just got to regroup, get back. We got a tough game against Drua. They're always hard at home, but it'll be a nice challenge again, and I think the boys are still raring, so yeah, we'll get back. We'll go again next week, and still make a run for the finals, hopefully.
1: Really appreciate you taking some time, mate. Safe travels back home.
2: Thank you.
1: Cheers.
0: Yeah, that's the 20-year-old Sid Harvey. He's an impressive young man, and he is also a very talented cricketer as well. 31-26, another break here on Newstalk ZB Sport. We'll come back and wrap things up from Forsyth Bar straight after this.
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3: Thanks for your company this Saturday afternoon. Well, we've finished the first of the double headers. It's the Highlanders who have beaten the Waratahs 31-26 after leading 28-7 at halftime, four tries apiece. And a man out there who was doing the hard yards, wearing the number 7 jersey, his ninth game coming in from a wider training squad this year. A meteoric rise ready from the man from Kerry, Lucas Casey. He's standing by with Mark Ramby.
4: Yeah, Lucas, heck of an effort there from the lads. You would have loved pulling on the 7 jersey again tonight, mate. Big first half and then bit of work to be done in the second.
5: Yeah, no, I loved being out there. We got off to an awesome start, which we know we can play some good footy, get some good points, but yeah, probably slipped away in the second half there. And I mean, come away with the win, so happy with the grip, but yeah, we can't let that many points in the second half.
4: Yeah, mate, and obviously been just loving being in the environment this year. You've certainly taken a lot of chances to show your wares after a big NPC, mate. You've been enjoying yourself.
5: Yeah, loving it. Awesome group, awesome environment. You get tested every week, but yeah, love being a part of this group and playing in front of these awesome fans.
4: Yeah, and awesome, obviously, as you say, to get that W tonight, just really leads the guys into what's going to be a massive couple of weeks for the team.
5: Yeah, after a loss over in Fiji, we know, you know, these next 3 weeks we've got to dial it up, and this is the first step, so get a win tonight, recover well, get ready for next week.
4: Yeah, well done, mate. All the best for the next couple of weeks, mate. Cheers.
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3: Yeah, certainly your home of sport here at Newstalk ZB Sport. All the action coming your way. More still to come as well as we wrap things up here from Forsyth Bar Stadium in Dunedin. Well, we saw at least 11 tries scored. Might have been 12, but at least three of them were not awarded or scrubbed out or crossed out on the way through. But in the end, the scoreboard says Highlanders 31, Waratahs 26. Four tries apiece is the official tally. Jonah Lowe getting two on his 30th birthday. Caleb Tangatau and Jacob Rademaitavuki scoring the others. Cam Miller, successful with four conversions and a really late penalty, gets the 31 points for the Highlanders. For the Waratahs, on the other hand, Andrew Callaway getting the first try, and then Apolisi Ranawai getting the second, Halahalo the third, and then Sid Harvey, wonderful try towards the end of the match, which he converted, did Sid Harvey, the 20-year-old, who's an outstanding young cricketer as well, from the inland settlement of Australia, of Narrabee, was where he went to school. He got three conversions, and the scoreline reads 31-26. The Highlanders taking the four competition points. The Waratahs getting a bonus point, which means that the Highlanders now move up to seventh place on the competition table with 24 points. Two games to go, and their final two games will be against the Chiefs next week in Hamilton, and then the following week the Hurricanes in Wellington, while on the other hand the Waratahs, they've got an extra game in hand. Next week they play the Drua over in Suva, and then they take on the Brumbies in Sydney, and then away to the Force. So both teams still theoretically alive for a top six spot. The Highlanders will take some positives in the opening 40 minutes. We'll take some reflection in the second 40 minutes. Quick comment from you, Mark Ramby, as we wrap up here from Forsyth Bar. What did you give it? 6 out of 10? 7 out of 10?
4: Yeah, it was definitely, they hate to use that cliche, but game of two halves. And yeah, obviously being down there with the players, you can see that they've put a lot of effort into it. Struggle for the Highlanders to play with 14 for much of that second half. But yeah, she lost a little bit of the gloss from what we saw in the first half. Waratahs, though, good side to get back in it. And the Landers, obviously, as the players said, were pretty wrapped to come away with at least the 4 points for the win. So well done to them. They still go hunting to see if they can get any more W's in these last couple of weeks.
3: Or scalps. The scalps of the of the Hurricanes or the Chiefs. They'll wait and see. All right, well, that's it from Forsyth Bar. Don't go away here on Newstalk ZB Sport, because more live action coming your way. It is the Hurricanes up against Moana Pacifica. The call will be with Elliot Smith and Ant Strawn here on Newstalk ZB. But from Dunedin, it is farewell as the Highlanders have notched up their fifth win of the season and a won by 31 points to 26, and a good old arm wrestle down here for the last match of Super Rugby in 2026, Super Rugby Pacific. We say farewell, but stay tuned for the next match coming up here on Super Rugby Pacific on Newstalk ZB Sport.
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11: A very good evening across News Talk ZB Sport and iHeartRadio as our Saturday evening of rugby continues the latest round of Super Rugby Pacific. And we have one more commentary across the News Talk ZB Sport for you this weekend in Round 13. You just heard Paul Allison and Mark Ramby call the Highlanders 31 over the Waratahs 26. And now it's Moana Pacifica against the Hurricanes. And Moana Pacifica searching for their first win since Round 1. They are dead set last on the ladder, just one win from their 11 games this season in 11th on the ladder. The visitors this evening from the capital and the surrounds, the Hurricanes, well, their story couldn't be more different. They are top of the table, 8 wins and 2 defeats. The Hurricanes taking the opportunity to make a number of changes, few players out for them this week. Cam Roygaard out for 3 to 4 weeks. Don't know that he would have played anyway. Ruben Love sidelined for this week. But both teams making a number of changes. The Moana Pacifica side making 3 as they desperately search for that first win this season. And Strawn joining me in expert comments tonight. And Strawny, a very good evening to you. Wet conditions in Auckland over the last hour or so could make things interesting for these two sides.
12: Yeah, I think so. Evening to our listeners. It's one of those games, isn't it? Where

0: You got the top v the bottom, and we know, of course, the tumultuous times that the Moana Pacifica organisation have had. They're certainly bringing heart to their games, though. We've seen the last 2 weeks how they've just keep going, haven't they? And, of course, against the Blues, they bought some steel, and they are playing at home, and I guess they've got nothing to lose as well. The weather conditions will certainly play a part. It's not going to be an open, free-flowing game, I don't think. But this Hurricanes team, even though they've rested a few, you just got to look through the 15, and there's a lot of experience. Proctor, 78 games. Morby, 50. Yossi, 60-odd. I mean, there's lots of experience here, isn't there? And they'll want to just keep the momentum going.
1: 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We will bring you the team lists and kick off on the other side of this break here on Newstalk ZB Sport and iHeartRadio. It's 2 away from 7.
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1: Welcome back in to Newstalk ZB Sport and iHeartRadio. We are standing by for kickoff in Moana Pacifica against the Hurricanes. Let's run you through the two lineups before the two sides come out onto North Harbour Stadium in Albany. At fullback, Glenn Vaihu. Right wing, Israel Leota. Tuna Tuitama on the left. At centre is Solomon Ala'imalo. At second five, Falatoi Penny. William Harvilli at 10, Augustine Pulu at halfback. Simisi Tupo Ta'iloa at the back of the scrum. Simisi Pai, open side flanker. Miracle Fire Lungi, captain on the blind. Bekoso Polinyati and Alan Craig form the second row. Atu Moli, Millennium Sanarivi and Malakai Halanatai are the front row. The reserves bench, Mamoru Harada, Abraham Poli, Lolani Faliaiva, Jimmy Tupo, Sam Tui Tupo Ahing, who debuted earlier in the season, and yes, it is son of Slammin' Sammy Tui Tupo, the former All Black. Siorsi Ningi Ningi is the reserve halfback. Jackson Garden Bashup in 22, and Tavita Latu in 23 rounds out the Moana Pacifica side, who of course coached by Tana Umanga. For our visitors, the Hurricanes, 7 changes to their side this week. Callum Harkin at fullback, Josh Morby on the right wing, Fihi Fini Anganofo on the left. He has 15 tries this season. For context, the Super Rugby record is 16. So keep an ear out for him to get the ball tonight and maybe equal or even better that record. Billy Proctor again at centre, Johnny Rover at 12. Lucas Cashmore wasn't wanted by the Hurricanes for this season, now finds himself starting at 10 after being recalled into their squad due to injury cover. Eddie Atata and Nardi at halfback. Braden Yossi at the back of the scrum. Duplessis Karifa, the captain. Open side flanker, Brad Shields on the blind. Isaiah Walker, Leah Weddy, Caleb Delaney, the second row. Pasileo Tossi, Vernon Basin, the youngster with plenty of promise, and Poldy Ruckety Stones. And the one jumper, the reserves, Asafa Omua, shoulder injury last week. It was expected he might be out for a wee while. He's back the following week in 16. Xavier Numia and Siali Lawaki in 17 and 18. Hugo Plummer in 19. Devin Flanders, who confirmed this week he's off to Japan after the Super Rugby season. Jordy Villiuen backs up at halfback. Baylen Sullivan in 22. And the very welcome return of Kenny Naholo and his pace in 23. Last played a top-level game more than a year ago after he ruptured his ACL. He was one of the breakout stars of Super Rugby this last year, so good to see him back. But Strawny, as the two teams come out on a wet night in North Harbour Stadium, no Geordie Barrett tonight for the Hurricanes. So how does that change the

0: way that they might shape their attack with Rover and Proctor in midfield.
1: Well, I think you hit the nail on the head. I mean, Inardi's played 20-odd games, hasn't he, for the Hurricanes. He's been a part of their system for a long time. So he'll do his job tonight, gets a start. He could prepare better, which he would have. But you look at Cashmore and then Rover as that sort of that 10-12 pairing. And, I mean, there's not a lot of experience there either. Good players in their own right. But, of course, Jordy Barrett's often that one that just settles play, smart decision. He's a great pivot. He's a split pivot option too. Just his sheer leadership. You know, if you put him between Proctor and Cashman, you'd probably say it's going to be a better bet, isn't it? But, of course, Rover has showed some real signs. He's good with ball in hand. He gets to the gain line, post-contact metres. Big challenge for him tonight, particularly playing outside your Cashman.
0: Indeed. Eddie Itata Inari starts at halfback as well as the legends, including Julian Savia, open the door. Savia, of course, a Hurricane centurion. And the two teams walk down the tunnel at North Harbour Stadium. But no Roy Guard for the next 3 to 4 weeks. How critical as a former halfback yourself is that loss for them?
1: Well, I suppose in the greater scheme of things, this Hurricanes team's going to be right at the sharp end, aren't they? They're going to have a home semi-final, you would think, provided they get through tonight. It's a chance for Roy Garth to freshen, I guess. I mean, he has had some significant injuries, hasn't he, over the last two or three years, so this is another one, not so bad. But a chance also for Inari to play, and I'm sure there's some others there sitting in the wing. So a good chance always to just sort of test that next level, isn't it? They've got lots of experience, though. I just went through the forward pack with Tossie, 48. Ruckety Stones, 57. Delaney, 49. Walker Leawitty, 87. Shields, 132. Karifi, 102. Wasi, 62. I mean,
0: experience,
1: you know, that's a good platform up front, isn't it, for those backs we just spoke about.
0: Indeed. Both teams now out onto the field. Moana Pacifica will lay down the traditional challenge as they do their whare. I don't know how much longer it will be their home. So these cultural challenges, incredibly important. And Moana Pacifica link in a circle. Take it down pitch side.
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0: freestyle!
1: Well, always perform with plenty of heart, plenty of spirit. The Hurricanes look forward to accept that challenge, and we are ready for kickoff at North Harbour Stadium. Our referee tonight is Angus Mabey. His assistants, Paul Williams and Mike Winter. The TMO is Aaron Patterson. Moana Pacifica in the traditional home uniform, the turquoise blue. As Miracle Fire Lungi and Duplessis Kirifi exchange the traditional gifts, the Hurricanes in their 90s throwback. Yellow, black, a little bit of blue tossed in for good measure. Interested to see how these two teams adapt to the wet conditions as well early in this game. Well, a bit of rain in the forecast, perhaps not so much as we've seen in the last hour or so, Shawnee.
2: Well, you'd normally see on a dry track that these two teams would certainly play with a bit of width. And this Moana Pacifica team have used the ball extremely well in some of the games so far. But tonight, with the conditions, I don't think they'll be playing a lot of rugby in their own half, for sure. So the Territory game will play a big part early on.
1: First v last, Super Rugby Pacific. Elliot Smith, former All Blacks halfback and Strawn on News Talk ZB Sport. And we get underway. I guess maybe our referee says Moana Pacifica, you can kick off, and they do, away to the right hand side, and taken confidently by a rising Isaiah Walker, Leah Weddy. Nadi.
3: Use it.
1: He's handed off the ball. Fihi Finninganofo is going to have to play halfback, and Pasolio Top.

0: Topsy does the hard meters. Still inside their 22, Moana Pacific. The Hurricanes. Eddie Gennady.
1: Hold here, Gold.
0: Back for Cashmore on his goal line. Kicks downfield. Finds touch as well. It's a good exit play from the Hurricanes, and Moana Pacific will have a line out 15 metres inside Hurricanes territory.
2: One of the things that conditions does too is it sometimes slows the game down a little bit. I mean, this Moana Pacific team were impressive in the first half against the Blues, weren't they? Physically with their defence, their line speed, connections, lots of double shoulders too. So, you know, there'll certainly be a focus there.
0: Millennium Sunarevi with the line out throw. And they go to the front with Miracle Faalangi. They can't get the pass away cleanly. It's disrupted, but it's forward from the Hurricanes, who got an arm in there and tapped it forward, and the home side will set a scrum. It was Eddie Anata just coming through disrupting as Moana Pacifica were looking to set up, and it will be a scrum to the home team. Minute gone on this one. 15 inside Hurricanes territory. First scrum of the game.
2: So much experience in that Hurricanes loose forward trio, isn't it? Shields back from overseas. Garifi, as we know, synonymous with Wellington and the Hurricanes. And, of course, Braden Yossi, he's been getting more starts, hasn't he, most recently? Maybe higher honours. Not far away.
0: The scrum, five in from the right wing touchline side, 10 inside Hurricanes territory. And it's all a bit of a schmozzle first attempt for scrum of the game.
2: Your old mate Angus may be out there too.
0: Yeah, that's right. He used to pull the strings here.
2: Yeah, have a quiet beer or two in the old, what was it, tavern up by the old College Hill there.
0: Yeah, good spot, that one.
2: The Cav, that's the one.
0: Yeah.
2: Nice. Mr. Kelly, the Mayor of Bay of Plenty, just give us the word.
0: It's a good wee spot. Here's Angus developing into a great referee.
1: Crunch! Bye!
0: Augustine Pulu. Six Moana game for him tonight. Feeds the scrum. Front row hold. All the way to the left-hand side for Moana Pacific. A good carry from Falatoi Penny. An advantage being played for Moana. Pulu gets it away on his left-hand side for Alan Craig. 15 inside Kane's territory. Pulu, it's a messy old pass to William Harvilli, who wasn't necessarily expecting it, but they did know they had the advantage being played.
1: Backline up early, offside.
0: And offside against Moana, against the Hurricanes. Now the opportunity here for Moana to get into the 22. There's a greasy turf that they're playing on with the rain that's come about in the last 90 minutes or so, and William Harvilli does think this within 10 of the line. Good opportunity for Millennium Sunarevi to throw, and we saw their drive last week work really effectively. Three and a half gone, no score. North Harbour Stadium, Super Rugby Pacific on News Talk ZB Sport and iHeart Radio.
1: There we go, that's us.
0: Sarivi, it's bobbled, it's knocked on by Faalangi. It's Bessie from the Hurricanes as well. And Eddie on his right hand side links up with Duplessis Kirifi, takes the hard contact, seven away from the line.
1: Use it!
0: Greasy pill. It'll be held by Moana Pacifica. Brad Shields next to plunge forward. Nadi assesses his options, wheels the ball back. Box kick it is from Ediatara Inari. Way down the left wing touchline side, as he says, it doesn't find touch. Now back in field. The odds links up with his fullback in Vaihu. A little bit of space for Glenn Vaihu. Vaihu's still going up towards the 22. Nice run from Glenn Vaihu. Taking 14 in. Left wing touchline side. Three inside the 22. Pulu gets quick ball away to Sunarevi. It punches a hole in the Hurricanes defence. Recycling quickly. Pulu on his right hand side for Havili. Ball spits out the back and it's been knocked on by Moana Pacifica. Hurricanes want to play a bit of a counter attack football. Fitting out an awful. Scoops up. Takes the ball 15 metres inside his own half. Inari on his right hand side. Cashmore. Then finding the boot of Proctor. Sorry, Harkin, excuse me, downfield. Vaihu takes it inside his own half. Vaihu kicks. He's after it himself after the 10-metre mark. Inari takes it. Vaihu makes the tackle. Moana sweep in, but the Hurricanes have done well to protect this ball. 10 in from the right-wing touchline side. 15 inside their own half. The Hurricanes. Shields dabs away right.

0: Now Nardi back on the open left hand side for Braden Yose.
1: Use it.
2: That's good, Green.
0: Slow ball back for Itiatata. Inari puts up the box kick. 15 inside his own half, down the right-hand channel. Taken by the left wing, Tuitama for Moana Pacifica. And he's taking the ground. 5 in left wing, touchline side. 12 inside his own half. Counter right from the Hurricanes. And Angus maybe says that's okay. They've swept through, but then Moana sweep back and hold on to the ball. Pulu on his right-hand side for Sunarevi. Runs hard and straight at Shields. Loses possession but throws it backwards at Pulu. But Pulu chips ahead over halfway. Could be an awkward bounce. Lovely take. Then knocked on by Pulu coming through. He was low to the ground, just knocked it on. And now the Hurricanes take possession. Strong carry, hard from Basin. An experience took it. Ball left-hand side from Itiatata Inari. That looked forward potentially from Rover to Fittingana Nofo. Fittingana Nofo brings it over halfway, taking on the 10-metre mark. Inari on his right-hand side. Ball's a little bit messy and it has been knocked on. Isaiah Walker, Leo Witty through a pass. Just out the back, that probably didn't need to go. And it will be a scrum for Moana. 10 inside their own half.
3: Well, you talked about the conditions, Elliot. They're certainly playing a part, aren't they, early on. It's been really messy. Both teams just trying to relieve pressure, I suppose you can say, with a release and a kick game. But there's probably four or five turnovers already on both sides of the ball, whether it be a counter ruck on an edge or just simple mistakes.
0: No score. Coming up, 7 minutes gone. Super Rugby Pacific round 13. Moana Pacifica and the Hurricanes. Just a chance here. Well, we get the scrum set, just the team's take a little bit of a deep breath. I've had 7 minutes to assess the conditions, realise how greasy it is, and maybe just calm things down a little bit.
3: It's one of those things, you come in with a set plan, and I mean, the rain wasn't in Auckland City this afternoon. It probably didn't start raining until about 4:15. So, I mean, you always have a contingency plan to deal with the weather, and we can look at it now. It's coming down pretty heavily, and I just tend to think that if Geordie Barrett was back at 12, he'd probably be just maybe talking to Lucas Cashmore and say, hey, let's just not play any silly footy in this half. Yes, we want to get our shape going, but let's play the game down the other end. Let's make some contestable kicks, move the ball to the edge. And then, of course, those cross kicks we see often. I mean, they've got Fingangle off on one wing. Look at the strike. They've got Morby, Harkin. I mean, they've got some real strike power out wide, but not in their half.
0: Auckland FC still leading Adelaide United. First leg of their semi-final, 1-0. Second half as Pulu feeds a scrum. 10 inside his own half to the right of midfield. Tupotai Loa takes it off the right-hand side. Links up with Pulu. Now down the right-wing flank is Liotta. Over halfway. Over the 10. Israel Liotta still going. Loses footing on the 22. Tries to hold up the ball, but then it slams it on the turf. It goes over the touchline. Just didn't have the clear out coming through. And the referee says it is Hurricanes ball. But that's a great breakout from Israel Liotta.
3: Yeah, it was a nice play, wasn't it? It was poorly really actually on D by the Hurricanes. It was just a straight to Tupotai Loa, popped the ball to Augustine Pulu, and then he just shifted the ball and had an overlap at 2v1 to Liotta. He fell over too, unfortunately.
0: Line out for the Hurricanes, taken by Walker Leawitty in their 22. Dropped off right-hand side, and the Hurricanes position themselves for the exit play. Itiatata Inari. Box kick from his 22. A lot of distance up on the 10-metre mark. Fitting an awful comes through and he can't take it cleanly. There for Moana Pacifica, and they look to counter from halfway. Penny on his left-hand side for Tuitama looks to link up. The ball's gone forward and into Hurricanes' arms, and here comes Harkin. Sorry, Morby on the charge up over halfway. Inari, ball spun left-hand side. Hurricanes fancy their chances of a bit of attack. Kicking for the 22, though. And the mark is taken. Just wonder whether they should have continued putting that through the hands rather than kicking for the 22. Look like Moana were well covered for a kick in the backfield.
3: It was a nice breach, actually, from Moana Pacifica when they threw the ball down the left edge. But unfortunately, the pass from Liotta went straight to Morby. And, of course, he just counter-attacked straight away. And as you say, Elliot, they went down the right edge. Three passes to width. They could have done anything.
0: From the mark. Moana kick downfield, but the Hurricanes play the quick line out, and Duplessis Kanifi on hit-up duties brings it over the 10-metre mark. Ball recycled left-hand side. Advantage coming the way of the Hurricanes as Robert takes it into contact. 5 and left wing touchline side. Now Inari, soft hands, fitting out an awful, couldn't quite link up with Inari. Was it knocked down by Moana Pacifica? Still playing the ball, throwing back in field. The link

0: up with Harkin. We're going all the way back for the advantage. The Hurricanes had played offside. Their way offside against Moana Pacifica. And their captain, Miracle Faialangi.
1: Just here, on or behind the mark, yeah.
2: Just so dangerous down that left edge. I mean, you talked about 15 tries, I think it was, from Fihi. Finney, hang on, off what? He's just so dangerous every time he gets the ball. Yeah. He'll always break that first defender. It's a nice run from Karifi too, but I don't know how many shoulders and the arms at that tackle from Craig. But they got the ball down their left side. Yeah, he's just got to give him half a space. Been impressed with Basin too. You mentioned him in your pre-game as well, Elliot. He's been really good.
0: Very good young hookup. And part of the New Zealand under-20s as he throws this line out. Five inside the 22. It's taken down and no drive. They peel away on the right-hand side instead and link up with Rover. Ball in midfield, six inside the 22. Angus maybe gets in the way. Hurricane still with the ball. Find Duplessis Karifi. Flap all the way right-hand side, shuffling it on. Now they link up on the right-wing flank and they found Morby. Josh Morby on a crusade for the line. And Josh Morby goes in. Right-wing corner. The Hurricanes get the first points. 5-0. Kick to come.
2: Yeah, beautifully constructed. We talked about the territory game. Well, they're playing the game down inside their 20. 25 metre zone, and this time they just worked the ball to the middle, and then it was Inari. He just threw a nice cutout pass to Rover underneath Finneranofoid, got involved as well, and then that cutout pass was beautiful from Proctor, and Morby just had enough space. It's that wide ball from Proctor. Gee, it was a nice pass. It's a bridge pass we talk about to beat those inside jamming defenders. And Morby, he's had a good season too, hasn't he? I mean, he's complemented what Finneranofoid's done on the left wing, but also Harkin. Complement each other pretty well. They're pretty handy back three.
0: Not a bad 1-2 punch on either side of the park. Morby had a lot of work to do as well with the defenders closing in on him. Just manages to evade the defence as Harkin will have the goal kicking duties tonight on the right wing touchline side. The rain still pelting down. And this is a lovely kick from the right wing touchline side. Callum Harkin extends the lead to 7-0. 11 and a half gone.
2: And it's the 30th try for Josh Morby, so he knows where the try line is, Ellie.
0: Yeah, and he's had a bit of a break in France in between. He's a quality player. It's Josh Morby.
2: He's just clinical. He does everything right. He's powerful too. He's strong. Often breaches those tackles. And as you mentioned, he had a bit of work to do after it was a nice pass from Proctor.
0: Restart from Moana Pacifica. And Leota does well to kick it in field, and it's there for Moana Pacifica through Miracle Faialangi. Leota rose high to try and keep the ball in the field of play. It looked like it might have been going out, and he's done really well. His team have possession. Alanatai on the 22. Now for Avili. Soft hands on the left-hand side just before the 22. Moana's in midfield. Hurricanes go for the counter right. Pulu. Right side for Puloniati. Juggles it, then finds Alan Craig. Craig taking just for the 22 and won't get the ball back. It's a penalty. Hurricanes over the top of it. Good work at ruck time. And the Hurricanes get possession back. Clear lift over the ball.
2: Great work, wasn't it, again? We spoke about the experience in this Hurricanes pack. It was just their ability. And Craig got a bit isolated because the ball had bobbled in behind. But when he got to a bit of space, they had a number of players. A chop tackle initially from Karifi, but straight away Delaney got over the ball. Walker Leawitty was there as well. So just a little late on their cleans, Moana.
0: 7-0 Hurricanes leading the line out for the Hurricanes. 10 inside Moana territory. Inari fitting out an awful off his wing. Right running ball, they're knocked on in midfield by Duplessis Karifi. Moana have the ball. Can they counter with it? Tuitama takes contact at the 10-metre mark inside his own half. Shoveled off the deck on the right-hand side for Moana Pacifica through Atu Morley. And Morley's knocked it on as well.
1: No advantage.
0: We'll go back
1: on
0: for the advantage. Duplessis Karifi smacks the turf for the knock-on that he made. Grimaces in frustration.
2: Pretty tough pass there, wasn't it? It was a second man play to the middle. And Nari flicked the ball to Finney and Anofo. Yeah. He threw a cutout pass to Proctor and he just tried to play a little front door option, but there's so much congestion defensively. There were three Moana Pacifica players there. It's always easy in hindsight, but just a little ball out the back probably would have been good enough to get Morby into space. A good defence from Moana.
0: Scrum in midfield for Moana Pacifica. 14 gone. Hurricanes leading 7-0. It's 1-1 in the

0: Right where you are, yeah.
1: Good platform here for Moana Pacifica. It's five inside their own half, but it is in midfield. Just joining us, Josh Morby, the try scorer for the Hurricanes. Wet old night at North Harbour Stadium.
2: Just check the old rain radar too, Elliot. They said till 9:30 we'll get some precipitation, so
1: going to get more of that. Well, this scrum business is not working out well at the moment for either side, and Angus maybe says we'll have a reset. Front rows go down.
0: Right.
1: I think this time he is going to have a look at the other side.
3: It's a quick reset. Feet up, bind up, please.
1: It's obviously wet night, tricky conditions to get those feet, the body set for scrums. You sense, though, something here incorrect, and a penalty might be brewing from our referee.
3: Crouch! Bind! Sit!
1: Pulu feeds. And taken off the back. Pulu on his left-hand side holds the pass, but goes to no one when he does fire it. Billy has to go back and clean it up behind the 10-metre mark. He drops it off to Penny. Penny puts boot to ball inside Hurricanes territory. We dummy of a pass. Now setting off is Callum Harkin. Harkin brings it over halfway. Deceptively quick, Callum Harkin places back on the left-hand side, and Nutty drops it off on his left for Caleb Delaney. The Hurricanes up over halfway. Back and go. Walker Liaweni has support from Inati. Inati over the 22. Oh, big hit from William Harvilli. Stops him in his tracks, but it's still there for the Hurricanes. Shields on his left-hand side for Ruckety Stones. Ruckety Stones backwards. Going close to the line, 8 metres away. Dropping off backwards. Still there, Hurricanes. Great sweeping movement. 7 in left wing touchline side, 8 away from the line. Brad Shields winding up, gets the lead drive going. Inati on his right hand side for
3: number 3,
1: the Hurricanes, and they've got the advantage coming this time as well.
3: Dangerous tackle.
1: Dangerous tackle against Moana Pacifica. Phase is stacking up now. How much longer can they hold on? The drive back. Morby. Ball left hand side, Karifi. But if he can't do much with that, but be flattened in a good Moana tackle.
3: No advantage. Free.
1: And this is a penalty against Atu Morley, directly in front of the uprights.
2: Interesting decision, this one. It's a lovely breakdown there, right here, wasn't it? Again, Harkin involved, Morby. And she came around halfway. And then Moana Pacifica rocked defenders on both sides of Rucks, cocked off, and Walker Liaweni, he just picked the ball up, went straight through the middle, connected nicely with Inati on an inside ball. And then, of course, that was a good tackle from Willie Havili too, wasn't it? Turned Inati upside down, but the offload came, and then, of course, they just got inside that 22 and went to work. The old pick and go, or the pick and shovel passes, we call them. No arms in the tackle, I think, from Molly, maybe.
1: Yeah, it's a pretty quick decision from maybe. Big hit on Inati from Havili. Cover tackle needed to be made. Hurricanes choosing to have the scrum.
2: He's got a 42 as well. Harkins behind the scrum. Four to the right and two to the left.
1: Eight away from the line, yeah. Inati waits. Now takes advantage coming the way of the Hurricanes. It's intercepted, but the advantage was coming. Setting off is to its number.
3: Lucid angle.
1: Gets the ball far enough away that there'll be no quick tap from the Hurricanes. Angling in at scrum time.
2: It was a good scrum from Moana Pacifica, though, because here's a midfield scrum. The best way to attack down that right side is to get your tight head up. And, of course, he was under pressure. And Inari had to leave quite late under pressure. The first pass went to hand, but then Rover, he probably should have just carried into that space, but he tried the big cutout pass, all under advantage, of course.
1: Hurricanes opting to set another scrum. 19 gone, it is the Hurricanes leading 7-0 on Newstalk ZB Sport and iHeartRadio.
2: I'd just love to see Braden Yossi just pick up and go straight to the right. There's space
1: the power, hasn't he? Yeah.
2: In between Willie Harvili, who's defending first on the left, and of course he's quite a distance between him and Penny. And of course you've got Finney and an awful hanging on this left wing. It was always pretty hard to stop close to the
1: not
2: line.
1: Not short of options, are they?
2: They've got to get their scrum right, though. That last scrum from the Hurricanes wasn't good.
1: And the scrum

0: setting either, and Angus Mabie's had enough. He's going to have a word to the front rows.
1: The message in the shed before Ham was maintaining the space at scrum time. Let's get it right, please. Quick reset, let's go.
2: I didn't realise those records were all time.
0: All time.
2: Yeah, Ben Lamb tied with Joe Roth. It's a blast from the past.
0: It is. And filling in offers are behind on 15 with...
2: Three rounds to go
0: in playoffs.
2: Playoffs.
0: He has been in some touch this season. Newcastle Red Bulls, his destination after the season. Love to see him back in New Zealand rugby at some point, though.
2: Gee, they're getting a good young player, though, aren't they? Probably right on the up in his career.
0: Scrum's fed by Inari. He tries to walk it forward, the Hurricanes.
1: Clearly going forward. Both
0: yeah, I think that's a good decision from Angus Mabie. It was crabbing sideways across the park. And he's not going to reward either team.
2: I tell you what, Tossie's under immense pressure. It's not just down to your tight head.
1: Let's go.
2: Hala Naitai is causing some real problems. Because again, that scrum came back on the tight head side. And I know Inari was in there trying to get the ball. Really difficult when you're going backwards and your halfback's having to reach into under your locks to get the ball. The rain's coming down a bit heavier now.
0: Plenty of scrum resets in this opening 21 minutes of action. Angus may be offering his instructions.
1: Sit!
0: Inari, for the umpteenth time, gets it in.
1: Let's use it!
0: It's at Yorsey's feet. Inari does use it away right-hand side for Rover. Ball on the right-hand side. They play out up in the tackle. Managed to get the pass away. Ball on the right-hand side. Morby for a second. Josh Morby gets his second. 12-0. Great work to release the ball. And they had the overlap. Morby scores right-wing corner. And the Hurricanes extend their advantage.
2: Yeah, smart rugby this one. The scrum was a little bit better. It wasn't really prominent on the tight head side. But Inari threw a nice... long pass, Rover, short ball to Proctor. That's where he wants to go, and he just popped the ball out the back, and Rover had recycled himself. And it was a nice little flick on, wasn't it, to Morby, and there's a try line again. Well, he's already seen it once tonight. That's the second time. He certainly knows where it is.
0: He does indeed. Josh Morby is second. The Hurricanes 12-0.
1: That's 22
0: gone. Harkin nailed the last one from virtually the exact same position. Right wing touchline side. This rain really has set in at North Harbour Stadium. That kick is not as good as the first. It's away to the right. And it remains 12-0. 22 and a half gone. 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
2: And the tale of the tape so far, you'd have to say, is the Hurricanes have just now settled into just playing that territory game, get down inside the 30, and then just start running either their pick and go in their 22 red zone area, or just shifting the ball nicely with some manipulation to that right edge at the moment. They're actually steering away from Finianga Nofo, aren't they, with their set piece.
0: Yeah.
2: But Morby's doing a good job on the right side, so they might just keep going there.
0: We haven't seen Moana really have any passages with ball in hand inside Hurricanes territory. It's taken by Rova on the right-hand side for Braden Yosso. Brings it outside the 22. Places back for Inari. Now Cashmore goes to the skies. High ball taken well. No, it wasn't. Goes through the arms of Havili. I thought he had it initially, then Shields knocks it on. And there's a knock on each way. I thought Havili had it, but it just slipped through his hands. And he puts his hand up to apologise to his teammates. Scrum feed for the Hurricanes just inside their own half. And let's see if we can get the scrum set a little bit quicker than the last few.
2: He's settling down nicely though. We just got some stats popping up, you know, 55-60% territory. So they started to play smart rugby. Just one carry, one ruck. And now they're straight back to Cashmore. That high sort of kick, contestable kick across to the right edge with some good pressure. And of course, Havili, difficult conditions to catch the ball anyway. Turn the ball over. Brad Shields actually had the ball in his hands on a push through, on a flood through. Just coughed it up. Not a good chance though. Scrum.
0: Inari feeds the scrum. Front rows go down. Referee says play it. Inari on the right hand side for Johnny Rover. Shows it on the right for Proctor. Links up with Morby. Now Morby kicks ahead. Balls into the 22. Awkward bounce, but it's taken well by Israel Liorta. Liorta dodges the first tackle. Takes it on the 5-metre mark.

0: Hurricane sweep through. They'll get a penalty.
1: Yep, go.
0: Just isolated. Tap and go. Ball left-hand side. They've got numbers. They've got Finney on the north four. It was forward.
2: Or knock on.
0: Yeah, knock on, perhaps just on the deck. And a chance blown from the Hurricanes. Ruckety Stones, I think, the man that just knocked it on. They had them stretched, though. They were on the rack, the Moana Pacifica. Just the execution off from the Canes on that occasion.
3: Yeah, again, that right edge, really fruitful tonight. Getting the ball in Morby's hands with space. This time he didn't have to run around anyone. He just chipped over the top. Gee, Rolfe has been getting really, really involved, hasn't he? A couple of turnovers as well. Yota got caught 5 metres from its goal line again. Rolfe got the penalty, and then they just tried to set up on that left edge with a quick tap. But Rakete Stones found himself in the middle. And I think the pass bounced just in front of him. He just wasn't able to secure the ball.
0: Yeah, loose head props, not the ideal player you want. Sort of dropping the soft hands, are they?
3: Yeah, he's got some skills.
0: Yeah.
3: Rakete Stones, he's got great acceleration and good footwork too. So, a difficult night as well. And he was out in wide spaces. And I don't think the pass was overly accurate to him.
0: So, we'll be a scrum for Moana Pacifica, but just a stoppage with an injury at the moment. Malachi Halanatai was getting a little bit of treatment, but he's ready to go. And we'll pack the scrum.
1: Let's go, guys.
0: 25 gone. Hurricanes 12, Moana 0. Both tries going the way of Josh Morby. So another scrum in this contest. Eight away from their own line, Moana Pacifica to the right of the uprights.
1: Sit!
0: Pulley waits at the back. Now kicks right boot downfield and makes sure of touch. Picking out on all four, thinks about a quick throw, decides against it. Their line out for the Hurricanes. Mid by point 22 and 10 inside Moana territory, left hand side of the park.
3: Still such a wonderful asset, isn't he, Augustine Pulley? I know he's come back. He hasn't played New Zealand for a number of years, but I remember him playing for Counties, Manukau as well. He got to the highest level. He's still adding so much value.
0: He is. There's the Hurricanes. Have the line out stolen by Moana. It bubbles around on the deck and has gone back into Hurricanes' arms and then into the knee of a Moana player, and it's ended up in the arms of Pulu. Now down the right wing flank is Miracle Faialangi. He throws it back in field. But Faialangi put a foot in touch.
1: Flags up.
0: As he was going down the right wing flank. Just a sign there of how messy it is indeed with the ball slipped round like a bar of soap hand strong.
3: Yeah, very difficult, isn't it? But it's sort of, other than the odd time that the Hurricanes team have struck down that right edge, it's sort of the game is sort of travelling in second gear a bit, isn't it?
0: Yeah.
3: Both teams kind of trying to feel each other out a little bit, use the territory game.
0: Basin throws, reeled in. Now right running ball for the Hurricanes. As Yossi hits the first ball, bounces off it, gets up, goes again. And the Hurricanes, three short of the 22, right running ball for Delaney, their lock forward. Ball in midfield is...
1: You're on top of them.
0: And Nardi complaining the ball isn't getting back in there, and that Moana have killed it and is told to play it. Still hanging around just outside the 22. Ball left hand side, Karifi, soft hands out the back. Wrestled their way up over the 22-metre mark. Moana doing a good job at slowing down the ruck ball in this passage of play. Karifi sizes up his options, decides to take on the traffic, but he's lost it forward, and in fact, it's going to be a penalty. Knee to the ground already, says Angus Maybe, before the ball was taken away. And Miracle Faialangi is penalised, and a chance here for the Hurricanes to put this deep into the 22 and wind up their attack again.
3: I tell you what, as much as the Hurricanes are attacking this Moana Pacifica team, they are very good, Moana, at slowing the ball down. It's that little half body on the ball trying to kind of move, but it all takes seconds of time, and of course it takes away the ability to play on top. And they're doing that really, really effectively, but of course you can't keep doing it because penalties will come.
0: Line out, 8 away from the line. Hurricanes leading 12-0, 28 gone. It's taken, and the drive begins. Basin's at the back. They're on the charge. Angus Maybe's

0: program. He's found one. Hurricanes get the try. 17-0. Duplessis Karifi, the captain, gets the try in his 102nd Hurricanes game. It's 17-0, kick to come.
1: It was only a matter of time, wasn't it? They haven't had too many opportunities to drive this Hurricanes outfit. It was a nice throw, Delaney through the middle. And once they got that some momentum going, just really hard to stop. The Moana Pacifica defenders were splintered, trying to get in their ones and twos. And Karifi took over the spot that Basin would normally have. And he has scored a couple of tries at the back of that rolling maul. So he's not unfamiliar.
0: No, Basin didn't even get a chance to join that. It was just rumbling forward at a rate of knots.
1: I think he was just folding around the front. He had to run a bit of bunter play. So maybe he's pulled another one of those defenders out.
0: Harkin from the left wing touchline side this time. And that one is over. 19-0. Harkin converts the Duplessis Karifi try. Mulby has the other two. Moana, again, just haven't had time with ball inside. Essentially, the Hurricanes' 40-metre mark.
1: I think stat popped up just before. They've had less than 30 seconds inside the Hurricanes or inside their red zone. And it's been like 5 or 6 minutes the other way, so completely dominant.
0: Moana goes short with the restart. Hurricanes look to have had it, but it's in Faialangi's arms. He swept through, took it nicely. Liotta brings it into the 22. Left running ball out the back. Havili for Penny. Penny forward potentially for Vaihu. Vaihu on the left-hand side. Now Tuitama banks bodies. Can he get it down? I'm not sure he did. Well, he reckons he did. And Moana score. 19-5, kick to come. Big response from Moana Pacifica. There's a little bit of time in the 22
1: ends. Yeah, it was nice too, wasn't it? What I really like about this is it was simplistic. Just the catch and pass. Stay square. Keep your hips square. And it was just a numbers game in the end. But this Hurricanes, that's about the third time they failed to take the kickoff. Failangi popped the ball back into Liotta. And then they went to width. Lovely pass from Pulu out the back from Halanatai. And then here's the square. Penny. Vaihu, he's been good. He stayed nice and square. And, of course, he pulled all those defenders. I tell you what, there was still some work to be done on that left edge. That's a good try.
0: Tura Tuitama gets the try. Not sure I saw a grounding there, but
1: might have just been just a split second.
0: Maybe.
1: Angus maybe was right in there.
0: Yeah, I'll trust Angus. Havili, left wing touchline side, tries to curl it back in. It won't go. Remains 19-5.
1: It's one of the things we often tell our youngsters when we're coaching the game is it don't have to be fancy. Penny squared his hips up, lovely little pop-off pass to Vaihu, and then he just found the open man, Tuitama, on that left edge. It was pretty simple. Gee, I'll tell you what you did, right, Elliot? I've just had a look at the replay, and I'm not sure he got the ball.
0: Maybe for a very brief
1: There might second. Be some long grass in that corner, perhaps. He might have just secured that.
0: It's a 19-5 kick away, so Moana get the try they wanted to cut the gap. Still work to do, though, with 8.5 to go first bell. Restart from the Hurricanes. Moana have it just outside their own 22. Smissi Paya takes the contact.
2: Now we're inside.
0: 14 in right wing touchline side. Pulu. Pistons a kick for the left wing touchline side as he sees it. And it'll be a line out for the Hurricanes, 12 metres inside Moana territory. Islanders winning the earlier game, 31-26 over the Waratahs. In Dunedin, keeping the playoff hopes alive for the Highlanders. You would think now Waratahs are done. It's still 1-1 in the football in the A-League as the Hurricanes intercepted from the line-out. Kick downfield by Penny. Could be a 50-22. It is. It's a lovely kick from Falatoi. Penny made the intercept. Then Grubbers goes all the way over the touchline. Line-out ball for Moana Pacifica in the Hurricanes 22.
1: He's a really smart rugby player, Falatoi Penny. I know he's played down south as well. But that was just a good read. It was out the back, trying to connect with Morby coming from his wing across to this left side. And Penny's just read the pass beautifully and had the peace of mind not to actually carry through the hole, but to put the kick into the corner. And, of course, he's won his team the line-out because it was a 50-22, fair and square.

0: drive.
1: Millennium Sanarivi to throw. First. Three inside the 22.
2: Yeah, we're good now.
1: If Moana can score here, this game has been turned on its head. Sanarivi, dropped down. Left running ball, Penny, the man who set this whole thing up, runs hard and straight at the defence. Taking 10 metres short, advantage coming Moana's way. Henry. Duplessis Karifi, ping for offside, has a wee word to Angus maybe afterwards.
3: Really interesting decision now for Moana Pacifica. They've only been inside the 22 momentarily, and they've scored a try to Tama. You know, I thought they might have gone to their line out because actually that has been pretty effective this year. So Willie Harvili kicks the ball into the right hand corner, 5 metres from the try line. So now it's a chance. And they normally throw the ball to Craig in the middle. And they have got a couple of little plays they run off the back, you know, with Tupu Taylor connecting with Pulu. So whether they go front or back.
1: First of all, need to get this line out right. And they don't. It's a shocker. They went for a set play. And it fell straight into the arms of the Hurricanes. It's hacked downfield from the Canes. Liotta back after it, just outside his 22. Horrible pass across the face of the 22. Scooped up by Tui Tama, though. This could turn into anything. Ball left-hand side, Vaihu. Vaihu over the 10-metre mark. Now he kicks downfield. Is that another 50-22? I think it is. Glenn Vaihu saw no one was back in the backfield for the Hurricanes, and it's a 50-22 for Moana Pacifica again.
3: Well, Sanarivi, 5 metres from the goal line, he just threw it. It was like a dead duck almost, wasn't it? Delaney grabbed the ball, kicked it downfield. And, of course, the kick chase was pretty good too, but Tui Tama just beat that cover defence, and then he connected nicely again with Vaihu. Really good option too, because there were lots of defenders in front of him. He had to kick deep, and he got it right.
1: Line out, better this time. Failangi takes it. Moana into the 22. Here's Fanatoi Penny. Takes contact, refuses to take the tackle, then is eventually dragged to ground. Now they try to maul in the middle of the park, but doesn't quite come to fruition. We saw the midfield line out from them last week. They couldn't quite get that one going. Intent, clear what they need to do. Pulu on his left-hand side for Sanarivi. 10 away from the sticks, Moana Pacifica. Pulu on his right-hand side for Pulu Niate, the second rower. Being made to work here, Moana Pacifica, for every metre. 10 away as they continue to go down the shorter right-hand side. Sanarivi, almost from a standing start, takes the contact. 10 and right-wing touchline side, back to the open left. Pulu directing traffic, moving players where he wants them. Now Hala Nartai for Havili, Penny dummies, Penny hits a body in midfield, brings it back over the 22, just as the passenger player was losing a little bit of momentum. Pick and go from Moana Pacifica, gaining a metre or two to the left of midfield. Vaihu playing halfback on this occasion for Morley, the former All Black. Vaihu now stepping in and directing traffic at halfback, and now they get the lead drive going from Tupo Tailoa, 10 away from the post. Pulu back at halfback now. Sanarivi taking a good tackle by the Hurricanes. They try to get over that ball. Karifi desperate for it, couldn't get there. Pulu on his right for Craig, inching forward now. This is better from Moana Pacifica. 10 away from the line. Hurricanes are definitely offside there, and I suspect a little bit lucky not to get a double blast in the whistle. It's the same man again, Duplessis Karifi, playing the halfback on this occasion. Another penalty, Moana Pacifica.
3: Yeah, just the tide's turned a little bit, hasn't it? Moana have taken a couple of opportunities to get out of their half. That was 16 phases. Just simple stuff, pick and go, little shovel passes as well. But their ability to hold on to the ball now, and I'll tell you what, where they got some real good post contact was Tupu Taylor again. He's so good, isn't he? He's got his body height, leg drive through contact. And now they're going to take a scrum. Just have a look where this is. I think it's just to the right-hand side of the post, only about 10, right. 12 metres from the try line.
0: Let's go.
1: If Moana don't get going again next year, someone's got to snap up Tupou Tailoa from one of the other New Zealand teams.
0: Maintain the balance, please.
3: He's very destructive, isn't he? I mean, whether he come off bench or start a game for you, you know, if you put the ball in his hands, he's going to get you that post-contact stuff that you need. He's a pretty good defender as well. I know him and Failung

0: They work well in tandem.
1: 19.5.
0: Where's he going to go?
1: Yeah.
0: Lungy is another one.
1: First snap Japan, up, potentially. Surely. Yeah. 19.5, Hurricanes leading, 2 minutes to play. In the first spell, scrums fed from the penalty, Pulup away on his left, decides not to give it, takes on the line himself, taking 8 metres short, Haveli, not the flashes of passes, but finds Vaihu, took it in his bootlaces, he moves forward a metre or two, and the Hurricanes are over it, and Duplessis Kerifi, after being pinged a couple of times, gets the turnover, gets the penalty for his team, and they can clear their line with 90 seconds to go first spell.
0: And the mental fortitude to just get back into it, isn't it? I mean, he made an error. He nearly got pinged twice in that last sequence of play for Moana Pacifica as they tried to attack the try line. But he just got involved again. And I tell you what, he had no rights to that ball. It was only him pushing on the inside of Inari, and he just made a decision here. It wasn't a great pass, he meant it to Vaihu. But look at the timing here. He just fights hard. He fights through two cleaners, and he got his hand on the ball.
1: So good at that aspect of the game. Duplessis Kerifi now in the final minute of the first spell. Basin throws, goes to Delaney. Drive begins from the Hurricanes. 10 inside their own half.
2: Don't change your bone free. You'll find stay there. It's used. It's one
1: and Inari box kick. Well up over halfway. Haveli leaves it behind. Then knocked on by Johnny Rover. Penny with ball in hand. Gives it a run. Gets up towards halfway. So destructive when he gets the opportunity and has the feeling. Right running ball, Vaihu. Now Vaihu tries to slide through the gap of the Hurricanes. Couldn't quite get through. Pulu does an offload. Takes a tackle himself just over halfway. Plays it on the net deck. Now still going forward. Alamalo tries to link up. Ball goes forward. A little bit messy on the deck. Knock-ons both ways. And that will be half-time. The Hurricanes have the lead over Moana Pacifica here on Newstalk ZB Sport and iHeartRadio. 19-5, the Hurricanes lead. 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
9: 7 minutes to eight on your Saturday evening. It's halftime in your Super Rugby Pacific Round 13 action. It's Moana Pacifica hosting the Hurricanes at Albany Stadium on Auckland's North Shore. And it's the away team, the Hurricanes, leading 19.25. Earlier action today from Super Rugby, the Highlanders, they led the Waratahs 28 points to 7 at the break. and they held on for a 31 points to 26 win over the New South Wales side.

0: Also, last night, the Crusaders, they toppled the Blues 36-20, and the Chiefs, they trotted over to Brisbane and handed the Reds a 31-20 loss. And Auckland FC, Adelaide United, the first leg of that Hyundai A-League semi-final, it's 1-1, full-time whistle just gone in that one. So Auckland FC, Adelaide United, 1-1, heading to the second leg next weekend over in Adelaide. But here are those first half highlights out of Auckland's North Shore Stadium. It's the Moana Pacifica hosting the Hurricanes.
1: Right-hand side, shuffling it on. Now they link up on the right-wing flank and they found Morby. Josh Morby on a crusade for the line. And Josh Morby goes in. Right-wing corner. The Hurricanes get the first point. Right-hand side, they play out up in the tackle. Managed to get the pass away. Ball on the right-hand side. Morby for a second. Josh Morby gets his second. Line out, eight away from the line. Hurricanes leading 12-0, 28 gone. Taken and the drive begins. Basin's at the back. They're on the charge. Angus Mabey's looking for a grounding. He's found one. Hurricanes get the try for Penny. Penny forward potentially for Vaihu. Vaihu on the left hand side. Now Tuitama banks bodies. Can he get it down? I'm not sure he did. Well, he reckons he did. And Moana score 19-5. The Hurricanes lead.
0: Yes, those are your first half highlights from North Harbour Stadium with the Hurricanes leading Moana Pacifica 19-5. It's 8:05 on your Saturday night. 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We'll take a short break and we'll get you back to the North Shore of Auckland with Elliot Smith and Ant Strawn. You're on Newstalk ZB Sport.
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1: 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It is halftime and the Hurricanes leading Moana Pacific at 19-5. And Strong, what did you make of that first 40 minutes in this game? Weird old game in many ways, given the conditions.
7: Yeah, absolutely. I mean, we spoke about the conditions and they are probably a bit more disconcerting than we think. The first 10 minutes, just neither team really knowing what they're trying to achieve. It just was messy, lots of turnovers. But then when that Hurricanes team got the territory battle, you know, sorted, and then they just started to go to work, didn't they? They had some nice punches towards the line. They used the ball to width. Morby scored a couple of good tries off the back of some really good work, actually. Rover's been excellent. Hasn't overplayed his hand, but done some really good work around the ball. And then, of course, the line-out drive as well. So at 19-0, it was like the Hurricanes have flicked a switch and they're in rhythm. But then couldn't secure the kickoff. A lovely try to that left edge to Tuitama, 5 points. And then they've had the best of this last 5 or 6 minutes as well. So I'm sure the Hurricanes will be chatting about getting some ascendancy back with territory in the second half because it's still raining pretty heavily. And, of course, Moana Pacifica are chasing the game. So you'll see probably more of the same for them.
1: Moana will be a little bit frustrated that they didn't get another award before the halftime break and really close it up to 19-12, ask a few more questions of the Hurricanes. They blew a attacking line out, 5 away from the line, and they just probably haven't been as clinical enough. Territory and possession is relatively even. It's even

0: certainly in the last 10 minutes, that first spell, but Tana Umanga, what's he likely to be saying at halftime?
1: Well, it's been the tale of this season, I think, too. I mean, they've probably had so many opportunities in that red zone and outside that 22 to put points and accumulate points. And, yeah, they probably left 5 or 7 points out there just before halftime. At 19-12, this game's a little bit different because the conditions are, you know, having an effect. And I'm sure, you know, look, it's so hard at halftime. What do you actually focus on? Do you focus on the positivity of the final 10 minutes because it's been really good and more of the same, please? Or is it about changing the way you play the game a little more? I think they probably still have to also play territory. If they play too much rugby in their own half, you know, and they get caught there, the Hurricanes will make them pay. But it's been promising the last few minutes, and I'm sure the coaching staff will be reflecting on that. They need to sort their line out too. I think they've been a bit messy there. So you mentioned one complete turnover, but there's been two or three other times we haven't secured the line out. So there's so many kicks, aren't there, in the game when it's wet. There's lots of line out. So, yeah, maybe set piece needs to tidy that up.
0: We'll find out how it all unfolds in the second spell very shortly on News Talk ZB Sport and iHeartRadio. It is one away from eight.
2: 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But I'm really dreading the next one.
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0: 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You can find us on iHeartRadio as well if you are out and about. The Hurricanes, top of the table, of course, in Super Rugby Pacific, looking to underline their dominance. They have the Blues in Auckland next week, then the Highlanders and then the Crusaders to finish round robin. But on the basis of the first 40 minutes, they're on track for a win, which would keep them obviously at the top of the table and strong.
1: It's a really interesting back end, isn't it? Because the Blues have got some tough games coming up. And you just mentioned the Hurricanes, the road they've got. I suppose when you get towards the championship end, you want some sharp games anyway, don't you? You don't want to sort of go in with some soft wins. So, the next few weeks are going to be really encouraging, to be honest. But, yeah, they've got to get the job done tonight, and they're certainly not there yet. And I do like, we mentioned just before, I do like the way this Moana Pacifica team have just worked their way back into the game, again, in pretty trying conditions. So, a try now to Moana Pacifica, 19-12, say. It's not cut and dried, is it?
0: It certainly isn't. You think back to last week as well when it was a two-point game, if memory serves, the Blues and Moana at halftime. Blues score quickly after halftime, then they score again and the game's gone. The Moana didn't control that 10 minutes after the break well enough last week. They've got to be better at that tonight.
1: Absolutely. And, I mean, when the Hurricanes really dominated that middle section of the first half and they got 19 points, you know, they just weren't in the game and the Hurricanes had complete control.

0: control. So I guess there is a propensity when the opposition do actually start taking control, playing smart territory, look after football, go to your script, and you can dominate. And of course, that's what the Hurricanes will be wanting to do. But of course, you just got to try and stop that. So yeah, the first 10 minutes for me is, it will be intriguing.
1: It will be.
0: Because you'd think if the Hurricanes scored early and they start getting away on the game, it might be tough for them.
1: Not far away from the second half here on News Talk ZB Sport and iHeartRadio. More sport to come for you tomorrow afternoon as well. Tactics and Stars in Netball's ANZ Premiership. Malcolm Jordan, Yvonne Willering with the call of that game. Still wet around North Harbour Stadium ahead of the second spell. A little bit around the forecast, although I think it's been, as I said in the first spell, a little bit heavier than perhaps we expected. And it has been greasy for both of these two sides as they adjust to the conditions. Hurricanes just getting a final message before the break ends. Looks like they're going to be still 1-15. In fact, no, Devin Flanders is coming on the park for Du Plessis Kerifi. So a change there at half-time. Kerifi coming off, so it's a blow for them. I'm not sure if it's injury-related, but he's been a workhorse as ever in the first spell, Du Plessis Kerifi.
0: Absolutely. I mean, we also, in our little brief there, in terms of heading into the second half, we didn't mention the firepower that the Hurricanes have on the bench. Aumua, Numia, Loaki. There's a few All Blacks in that lot. Plummer's been a real workhorse. Flanders, as you mentioned, has just come back on, and he'll start this half. And then you've got Sullivan and Naholo, who we haven't seen for a while as well. So, I mean, you'd have to say that that would be one of the most impressive benches running around at the moment. And that augurs well, because you've got Geordie Barrett, you've got Cam Roygaard, there's a few others that aren't even here tonight. No, Ruben Love.
1: That's right. Yeah, Ruben Love out injured this week. Billy Proctor leading the Hurricanes out for the second spell, so he'll be the interim captain for the Canes.
0: I didn't realise how old Rovo was. He's only 24 years old.
1: Very, yeah. Been at the Crusaders a little bit. He's, yeah.
0: He's, I think if they settle on the position he's in, probably just needs a little bit more size about him, because it's now such a physical spot, isn't it? You've got to get to gain line and dent the line. But he had some nice touches in that first half, and it wasn't so much with the ball, it was without the ball, the defensive work he did. So he made a nice partnership with Proctor.
1: Angus Mabey says, let's go. In the second spell, it's the Hurricanes who will kick, and they attack left to right. Second half of this game, it was a little bit deeper than I think they were anticipating. Moana Pacific attacking by Tui Tamu, has their only try, and he bumps off a couple of defenders, does well. It's well outside the 22. Pulu on his right hand side for Miracle Faialangi. Faialangi taken into contact as they go over the top. Attempted turnover from Ruckety Stones, but they couldn't quite show the lift. Box kick from Pulu just outside the 22. Up towards halfway, well taken by Callum Harkin. Safe pair of hands. Drops down, takes the tackle. Couple inside Moana territory. Ball on the left hand side as Caleb Delaney winds up. Pop their way up over halfway. The Hurricanes. Walker Leawere, the veteran, on his right hand side. Right running ball for Harkin again. Five and right wing touchline side. The Hurricanes still being held here behind the 10 metre mark. Left running ball, Cashmore. We double pump from Rover, left behind. Proctor couldn't get to it. Kicked ahead by Leota. Foot race in the 22. Leota dives on it. Couldn't clean it, take it. Then Alomalo docks down, but it's been knocked on.
2: Knock on in the field of play, scrum.
0: Wow, that was close too. I tell you what, the Hurricanes just fashioning a nice same-way attack to this right edge. But as they went to the left, the ball in behind to Cashmore. And then the pass from Rover, he just didn't connect with Morby, who had come from his wing. And Leota and Alomalo, they chased through. Gee, it was close, wasn't it?
1: Yeah, Leota just knocking it forward as his chest. And
0: he probably could have just literally dived on the ball, and because it's so greasy on the top of the servers, he could have slid all the way in. But it showed some pace too, because Finian Anofa was the only one tracking back for the Hurricanes. We know how quick he hit is, but he had to turn and chase backwards.
1: Scrum now for the Hurricanes, who have been pushed back to their 5 metre mark. 15 in left wing touchline side, Anadi to feed. It's taken off the back by Yossi. Yossi targets William Harvilli and runs straight over the top.

0: up. Avili eventually does make the tackle, but cleared a little bit of space before Cash Moore to make the clearance kick downfield and finds touch as well. Good clearance kick from Lucas Cashmore. Fourth Hurricanes game tonight. First Super Rugby start.
1: Yeah, smart football too, wasn't it? Simple carry. You'll see off the back, coming to this right side. He made some metres too, didn't he? And of course, Cashmore just back on his favoured left foot as the ball went back to the left.
0: Stunner-heavy the line-out throw. Move by point 22 and 10. Messi in mid-air. Failangi slapped a hand in it. It's taken by Pasili Otosi. Now Anadi spots a bit of space in behind. Looks for the 50-22. Can't quite get the distance on it, but it's a good kick nonetheless from Iliatata Anadi. And it will be a line-out for Moana Pacifica. Midway point 22 and 10 inside their own half. No change to the halftime score of 19-5. Three gone. Second spell.
1: When we spoke about the Moana Pacifica line-out woes at halftime, well, there's another one, and they've got another chance here, but every time they turn the ball over, they're just losing ground, aren't they, in territory. It was a nice play from Inari.
0: Sonarevi this time, it's cleaner, and it's taken by Polo Niazi, and they decide to drive Moana Pacifica from 15 inside their own half. It's not going anywhere. Sonarevi desperately hoping they might get a second go at it, but it is being held there well by the Hurricanes. Kick comes downfield from White. So well taken by Israel Lee. Also been impressive. Brings it over halfway. Five in right wing touchline side. Back to the open left. Havili spots space in behind. That great boot of his. Tries to angle it towards the touchline. Does well. And knocked on by Morby. Then knocked on by Moana. They had the opportunity there as three players. Hurricanes were scrambling. But it was knocked on by Solomon Ala'imalo, and it will be a scrum for Moana Pacifica. But they're putting some pressure on here, Anstrom.
1: Gee, I tell you what, we talked about some of the Hurricanes' backs in terms of their productivity.
2: Let's go.
1: I tell you what, you can't go too far past Tuitama and Liotta. That was a wonderful contestable kick. He got up nice and high. He won the battle. And then the ability to shift the ball on a cutout pass from Pulu straight to Havili, and he whacked the ball in the corner. And it held up nicely, 3 or 4 metres from the goal line. And, of course, tracking back, it was Harkin. He just had no time to do anything, did he? And he threw a bit of a Hail Mary back inside to Morby. He's dropped the ball. So it's a great end result for Moana Pacifica.
0: It is. Scrum feed, 8 away from the line. 10 in left wing touchline side. They've got the open right to work with. But
2: down far side first.
0: Far side of the scrum from where Angus may be. Our referee is standing, has gone down. Augustine Pulu is having a word with the assistant referee.
1: Yeah, I just wonder whether there'd be a bit of movement on that Hurricanes bench. Just having a look now.
2: This side, same again.
1: Tufu Tufu, Numea.
2: Let's go, start setting up, please. Let's keep the hype.
1: Malaki Plummer, they're all up.
0: They're all up and about, aren't they? Haven't seen much of Jordi Villiuan in recent times.
1: He's a bit of a fused man, too. Yeah. Inardi's had a steady game in the first half, but Villiuan. If you leave any space around those rucks, he can burn you. So they might be looking at introducing some of those players soon. But, of course, this is a great opportunity. Scrum only 12 metres out on the left side.
0: Fed by Pulu. It's at Samisi Tupotailoa's feet, and he's told to use it. Pulu on his right-hand side for Penny. Runs hard and straight. Gets to within 5 of the line. Pulu spots a little bit of space. He has a snipe. Taken 4 short. Tupotailoa goes hard, and again, 3 away from the line. Advantage being played too for Moana Pacifica. Out to the back line, Havili. Fafaihu knocks it on cold.
1: Advantage.
0: They're asking some questions here, Moana Pacifica of the Hurricanes.
1: It's that Penny again too, wasn't it? It was just a lovely ball from Pulu. It was just a flat pass to 12. Penny hit nice and square, and he just bumped off that first defender. Then he stayed on his feet, got inside the 5. And they just rolled their sleeves up. They have another crack here. I see Pulu's got the ball. They're only 5 metres out, 15 in. And they're just sending out for a little bit of a tap move. They've got Craig Halanatai.
0: What have they cooked up here? That's the midfield line out, but they skip past it. And they link up with Liotta. 3 metres away. Pick and go. Samisi Tupotailoa. Hurricanes cling on to him. Drag down, 2 metres short, Moana Pacifica, advantage pick and go, someone. Advantage coming their way again, free hits, pick and go, Pulu Niati, Pulu on his left hand side, Craig flirts with the line, couldn't quite get it down, still there Moana on the attack, Pekin go.

0: Samisi Tupo Tailoa short again. Hurricanes clicking on, but barely. Ball on the left-hand side. Over the line this time. Held up.
1: Held up. No advantage offside.
0: And offside against the Hurricanes. Go back for that. It was Miracle Failung. You had that last crack.
2: Really testing the defense now, aren't they, Elliot? And it's about 12 phases. Just try that little shuffle move where you have three of your big boys. They start in one spot, they shuffle right, and then the second pod shuffles at the same time, and then underneath a little reverse play with Liotta coming off his wing. I just wonder whether he'd pop the ball to Penny coming on a down line. He probably would have scored. So I see they're going. All right, they're going to have another little tap move. So another variation. This is this mall, isn't it? They set up the old mall from the tap kick.
0: Indeed. Now, this time they don't give it to the mall and goes away right-hand side. And Penny has a crack, but he's taken as the rain gets a little heavier. Dropped off on the right-hand side. They look to Moore, and they have correctly set it up. And they've got the ball under the right arm of Tupo Tailoa, but it crashes to ground. Will the ball come out? It won't. Pulu, others questioning.
1: Player heels down first.
0: But it was dragged down by Moana Pacifica. They took it in, couldn't get it out. Hurricanes have the scrum, 5 away from their own back fence.
2: Yeah, it's one of those risks when you set up a maul from a tap kick. As soon as the ball is called a maul, it stays there. And I don't think you can actually get to the ball to the ground then. You can't have your knee on the ground, he says, to release the player, because it's a maul that you've created. So all you need to do is get lots of bodies around the ball, and that's what happened. It was actually Braden Yosse, I think, was the one that got in amongst it. Tossi as well. And then...
0: I don't know. I think that the Hurricanes, I think just looking there, Yosse might have been
2: trying to pull it down a bit. He's got 2 ARs there who are watching that stuff. So you'd imagine.
0: It's a chance blown again for Moana, isn't it? I mean, they've scrum feed for Hurricanes 5 away from their own line, but.
2: Well, they've had 5 or 6 minutes down here. Yeah. And they had a number of shots real close to the line.
0: Half-time score remains of 19-5 to the Hurricanes, but 10 minutes either side of half-time.
1: Let's go.
0: They've spent a lot of time camped in here. I think at one point you mentioned it was 21 seconds Moana had. It's now up to 5 minutes they've spent inside the Hurricanes' red zone.
2: It's one of those things, and it's part of your attack when you actually... You coach as to what are you doing inside the 22 in the red zone or the green zone, they call it. It's about conversion. You've got to convert points at any level of rugby.
1: Sit.
0: Good chance to exit for the Hurricanes here, get themselves out of a little bit of pressure as the front rows go down, and it will be a penalty to the Hurricanes. And a bit of back chat as well from Malakai Halanatai.
1: He's in and down. I don't want to hear from him again.
0: Pasalio Tossi gets the better of him. Halanatai is not happy. He's still talking about it as the Hurricanes kick for touch on the penalty, get up over halfway.
1: But I can't have them talking to me like that, okay? I just spoken to you about it.
0: I'm no scrum expert there, Anstrom. What do you reckon on our monitor?
2: Tell you what, it was almost simultaneous, but Halanatai got up and he gave Angus maybe a dead set spray.
0: You can't do that regardless of,
2: I'm not quite sure what he said, but Angus handled it very professionally, I thought. He grabbed the captain.
0: Based in the line-out throw, drop down Wokalia. Where'd he intercept it? Attempted from Moana Pacifica. And now it's been left behind by the Hurricanes, who have the ball. 10 inside their own half. Any on the north ball. Hasn't seen a lot of ball this game. Makes up for it with a charging run. Brings it over halfway. Refused to take the tackle. And Nadi plays back on the right-hand side. Numbers lining up on the right-hand side. Rover shields. Now Morby has 2 tries. Tries to get around Moana defence. Hurricanes are 10 away. Anadi, ball on the left-hand side. Flanders. Flanders taken. 5 short. Advantage coming. Back in go the Hurricanes. Shields on the right-hand side. Proctor. Try time. Patrick. Josh Morby. The Hurricanes go from one end of the field to the other. And they extend their lead, 24-5, 11 gone, second spell.
2: Gee, I tell you what, this is where you got to start talking about a bit of class with this Hurricanes team, because they've had to defend a number of phases down on their own goal line. They defused the set-up maul, and then, of course, the scrum penalty, the 10 metres, and then the lovely kick from Harkin to find the touch, and then from the line-out, They were bobbled around the back, but when they got the ball to the right edge, a number of ball players there, when you

0: Got Flanders playing on a edge as well. He's got nice skills, hasn't he? But Morby's just had a field day. And you did mention before, Fine Anganofo, he's hardly had any ball to that left edge, but they don't care. And the points will come however they come.
1: Indeed. And now Harkin looking to add the extras from the right-hand touchline side. And this one is away as well. Remains 24-5. He's kicked a few from that sort of angle tonight. That one doesn't go over the posts.
0: And so deflating too, isn't it? I mean, Moana Pasifika done really well putting pressure on and getting down inside the 22. And just for a couple of momentary lapses, you give the ball away and a good team like the Hurricanes will make you pay, being clinical. The kick, then the strike from the line out, get the ball to edge. Some nice play, interplay too, wasn't it? Some offloads as well.
1: Lucas Cashmore coming off for the Hurricanes. Will likely mean a bit of a reshuffle to their back line. Probably Harkonnen to 10. A short restart from Moana has been knocked on by the Hurricanes, and it's hacked away by Billy Proctor, who's captaining the side in the second spell. Or at least led them out on the field, I assume he is captaining. Hasn't had too many opportunities to chat to Angus maybe since half-time. 13 gone in the second spell. Kenny Naholo back out there. It's been a year since we've seen him play top-level rugby. ACL rupture, then injured himself again just as he was running for a return. He lit up Super Rugby last year, and he's on the park in 23. For Lucas Cashmore, Siale Lawaki on for Pasalio Tosi as well. Polo feeds the scrum, 11 metres inside Hurricanes territory. To the right of midfield, Polo looks to his right, then decides to go away to the left. Penny on his left-hand side, and hard carry from Alae Malo, doesn't get much reward. Recycle from Polo, Simisi Paya puts his head down, goes forward. 15 in left wing touchline side. Pulu says, let's go to the open right. Polo Niati driven backwards by the Hurricanes defence. 24-5, the Canes leading. 15 gone, second spell. Right running ball. Moana Pasifika Haveli knocks it on. And then knocked on the deck by Pauri Rakiti Stones. So a scrum feed for the Hurricanes, who I think would have moved Callum Harkin into 10. Morby will probably go to fullback. And then Naholo slots in on the wing. Great versatility they've got there, the Hurricanes, to move those pieces around, even when they've got a number of players out this week.
0: Absolutely, and I mentioned, you know, the Geordie Barrett, who can play 12 fullback, you know, on the wing as well. And then you've got Ruben Love, who can play 10 and 15 as well. So it is one of those teams, I think, if they stay fit and healthy, yeah, they've just got great coverage, haven't they? And I mean, we talked about the bench earlier on, just the ability to bring on some of these players who've had All Black experience into a match is superb. It's just wonder, going back to that last phase of play, again, when you get behind by a bit and you're chasing a game, it's like, let's just get the ball and play with the ball, but you can still play in behind with territory and then suffocate and put pressure on. I think your Moana Pasifika just got lost.
1: Right running ball from the scrum for the Hurricanes into the arms of Proctor. Now for Fine Anganofo, bumps off one defender, brings it to the 22. That pass was forward, linked up with Flanders. Referee says it's okay. Fine Anganofo making up for lost time. Anadi swings the ball right hand side into who else but Fine Anganofo again, driven backwards from the Moana defence. 5 and right wing touchline side, 10 away from the line. Anadi on his left hand side for Flanders. He's held in a good tackle by Moana Pasifika. Now good carry four from base and gets them on the front foot over the advantage line. A little bit tangled, a little bit messy, a few bodies there, but Hurricane's still going forward. 8 away from the sticks. Ball left hand side. Big bridge pass away for the left hand side. Kenny Naholo, left wing corner, scores the try. Welcome back to top level rugby, Kenny Naholo. First try in a year, and the Hurricanes now 29-5 to the goods.
0: Well, we've spoken about the inability for this Hurricanes team to get the ball to Fine Anganofo, but twice they went down his right edge and he made some real inroads. I love the way Proctor's playing rugby too. He's a link player. He makes smart decisions with ball in hand, and this time they worked their way towards the goalpost, but when they came back to that right edge, it was a nice play in the end. Again, Proctor, there's that midfield skills. That's what you want from your middies too, just to view that Moana had jammed tight in Holland.

0: Yeah, it's a good finish.
1: He might have seen Lester firing at Okulau on one of those last night and thought, all right, young man, you think you're a back playing a forward? Well, this is how forwards can do it as well. Conversion attempt from Harkin. This one's closer to the post, and it is straight through, and it is 36-5. He hasn't had the best tonight with the goal-kicking boots, Harkin, but gets that one over.
0: I tell you what, while they jog back to halfway, tell me another year we've had so many impressive wingers in New Zealand.
1: Yeah.
0: If you throw Naolo into the mix, you've got Caleb Clark, Tangitu, Whenianganofo, Morby.
1: Yep.
0: And there's probably many more.
1: Yep.
0: It's actually wonderful because I think that an All Black team needs real strike power on their wings with power, and it's fascinating nicely.
1: One to go short again. Didn't work out for them last time. They do get the ball back on this occasion, though. They trail 36-5 on the hour mark. And desperately need something to go their way. Left running ball, Havili. Penny back for Havili, wraps her around, then Vaihu strikes through the line, but he was losing his footing at the same time. Now Ningini circles right.
2: He was on the ground, thank you.
1: Moana 5 metres inside Kane's territory. Right running ball, Havili for the replacement, Hooker Harada. Brings it back over halfway. Now Havili launches a high ball. Over halfway, comes off the chest of a Moana player. In fact, it was forward, says referee. Josh Morby's got it. Morby decides to kick it downfield from outside the 22. And it's an awkward take, but it goes backwards from William Harvilli. 15 inside his own half, sort of batted it backwards as he lost it a little bit, but did well. Now Vaihu has taken it. Vaihu, just before the 22, reels out of one tackle, then sets off and goes again. Glenn Vaihu takes it within 10 of the line. Presenting for Ningi Ningi, left running ball, Harada. Struggling to get the ball back, now they do. Alae Malo from a standing start, couldn't get forward. 12 away from the post, Ningi Ningi again for Kupotai Loa. So hard to tackle. Recycling, Ningi Ningi again. To the shorter right-hand side, nothing doing there, closed down by the Hurricanes. But Dailor picks and goes, there's follow me boys. Gets a metre or two, inching their way closer to the line. Now Miracle Faelangi gets to within five. Five in right wing, touchline side, down the shorter side again.
2: Two.
1: Looking to hammer their way through. Ball left for Tupo Taylor. How many carries has he had in this passage of play? Jimmy Tupo going to play a bit of halfback for Tui Tupo Ahing. 15 in right wing touchline side. To the shorter left, right-hand side is Messi Tupo Taylor has another crack. Ningi Ningi on his right-hand side for Tui Tupo Ahing. Held a metre short, popped up right-hand side, bodies over the line, and they are over Moana Pacifica. They get the try, they hammer the line, and they close it to 36-10. And it is Israel Liotta who gets the reward. It's good moments in this game. Gets the try on that occasion, the right winger.
0: Yeah, simple stuff from Moana Pacifica. Getting any, just pulling all the strings at the back of those rucks, with just a sequence of pick and goes. And you're right, Elliot, Liotta's been impressive tonight. He's been up in the air, contesting well. He's taken his chances. He nearly scored a try earlier on as he slid to a ball. Big, powerful young man. But I tell you what, complimented brilliantly by Vaihu. How good's he? He just made a break down that right edge that actually got them deep down inside the 22. And, of course, with Penny and Ale Malo, they've got some strike power, haven't they, when they really get rolling. It's just unfortunate they kind of clock off for periods. When the Hurricanes scored their 14 points, it was just a period they couldn't get their hands on the ball. And, of course, now they are generally playing catch-up with 17 to go.
1: Yeah, it kicks away to the right as well. Just not able to apply pressure for long enough. When they do, they get rewards like that.
0: And they're all big, powerful men, aren't they, with ball in hand. So as long as they carry and get two good cleaners over the ball and just keep sequencing their play away from their, you know, not playing piston attack, which they didn't need.
1: Hurricanes restart, taken by Havili, 10 in left wing touchline side, and 10 inside is 22. Gets the kick away, doesn't get a lot of distance on it. The Hurricanes will have a line out, 10 outside the 22.

0: I don't think they've had trouble attacking this season either. And, of course, you've got to go back to set piece as well. Their line-out's been messy tonight. Scrum's probably been under pressure a fair bit. And also just the ability to defend and stop teams building momentum against them. So, you know, all those things are a challenge for them.
1: Basin going deep tonight. Not the flashes, the line-out throws. Ends up on Moana's side. Harada can't take it cleanly, but it wasn't knocked on. He just couldn't grab it. Does show on the 22. 10 in left wing touchline side. 16 to play. Hurricanes leading 36-10 as Tupou, next into contact.
2: Use it.
3: Last feet here, goal.
1: Back four. Havili, as you might have heard the screams of left footer. And he goes to the left wing touchline side. Doesn't find touch and therefore the Hurricanes through Harkin. Harkin gliding through. Does really well. To within 5 of the 22, Callum Harkin. 15 in right wing touchline side. Now advantage coming the way of the Hurricanes again. Left running ball popping up. There is Morby already with a hat-trick tonight. A little bit messy. Villiun, the replacement halfback, is out there. Has to go clean it up. Right running ball. Kept alive. Well here, the Hurricanes. Still on the edge of the 22. Now Harkin puts a kick over the top.
2: No advantage. Tackler, no clear release.
1: Play the penalty.
2: You're in front.
1: 30-16, 15 to play. Newstalk ZB Gold, Newstalk ZB and iHeart Radio. And now the Hurricanes will kick for the corner.
2: Time off. Subs.
1: A couple more substitutions to come.
2: It was three blue.
1: Tim Morley gone deep, 65 minutes for
2: three
1: a
2: ten,
1: prop, and William Harvelli coming off for Jackson Garden Bashup.
0: And a chance for the Hurricanes. I think is it to come on to throw the ball? No, it's Basin.
1: Basin's still out there, which is
0: 7 metres from the goal line. I'm sure they'll set up a rolling more here.
1: This goes to the middle, and the drive does begin. Basin joins in, but going backwards. Try to reshape this maul, but it's really going nowhere. Basin peels away. Ball dropped off on the left-hand side. Now we pick and go from Poldy Ruckett. He stones the loose head prop, playing deep minutes tonight. Flanders on his left-hand side. They're 3 metres away. Ball on the left-hand side, closing in on the line. Hit a plunge, turned away by Moana, but they're closing in, and they reckon they're over. And it is a try. Angus maybe had to look. It is there. And it's another. This time it goes the way of Johnny Rova. 41-10.
0: Excellent, wasn't
1: one
0: it?
1: For the Canes. Sorry, yes.
0: Just desserts, I think, for Johnny Rova tonight. We weren't quite sure how he'd fashion his combination with Lucas Cashmore. Was really steady in the first half. Did a lot of work off the ball, some steals, a couple of penalties he went in, one in contact as well, and just some nice little subtle touches with the ball in behind. But this time, he just joined in with the forwards. He got a bit of a cut across the ear for his troubles. But a nice little pick and go, and good body position close to line. And again, there's that inability for Moana to just stop that momentum from a pretty simple line-out setup too. So I know it's hard. And of course, when you're behind by a few points mentally, it's hard to just keep picking yourself up and going forward and defending. He had a good game tonight, Johnny Rova.
1: He has, yep. He's slotted in really well. A lot of questions over where his best position is and where he slots in. As the restart's taken, it's been dropped out, and here's Kitty Nahola on the charge down the left wing flank. Couldn't quite link up. Had Ruckety Stones coming through and decided not to give it. Gets up, wasn't held. Bangs a couple more bodies for good measure. 7 in left wing touchline side. 15 inside Moana territory. Shields on his right hand side. Harkin, it's opened up the middle for the replacement. Lewaki. Now Villiuan keeps it alive. Basin driving hard. Hitting Tupou Taialoa on the bounce. 5 inside the 22. Villiuan in midfield, looks to his left-hand side, Walker Leawedi for Morby. The hat-trick hero reshapes the attack. How about Josh Morby? More like Josh Morby and Strawn. 48-10, kick to come.
0: There we go, mate. That'll be a saying for the rest of the winter, I think. Josh Morby, I love that. He's been ever present though, hasn't he? And of course, this really came from nothing at the end. I know

0: They've made some nice shape attack to that left edge, but the pass was held up momentarily. But it was Naholo. He's been on fire since he's got on the field. Big, powerful man. He ran through the middle of the ruck, and then he beat the cover defender. I think it was Penny, but here's Morby. He just popped to the left. He beat the unders tackle of Liotta, who's had a good night, actually, but unfortunately just couldn't hold on to him. And then once he gets through space, he's gone. Another really dangerous player this Hurricanes team have got. We spoke about that. Four tries in a night. That wouldn't happen too often.
1: Not a bad outing at all for Josh Morby. Harkin straight in front, converts the extras. 50 up for the Hurricanes with 11 to play, 50 points to 10.
0: He'll be in the papers tomorrow.
1: Yeah, he will be.
0: Elliot Smith, nothing. John, Josh Forby.
1: Yeah, they'll charge royalties for that one. He's been very, very good, as Josh Morby tonight. 11 minutes to play. They've got to find a way to get Finney Anganofo a try, surely.
0: Yeah, well, I tell you, that 15 tries, he's been stuck on stalemate a bit, hasn't he?
1: Yes, restart from Moana Pacifica and taken by Baylen Sullivan, who's out there inside the 22 of the Hurricanes. So bring it away from the 22. Playing with the kind of freedom that a 40-point lead allows at 50 points to 10. Villewin, box kick, not a lot of distance on it. Everyone looks up and it goes into the arms of Moana Pacifica. It's messy on the deck, it's a penalty.
2: And you're just straight off your feet.
1: Off the feet at ruck time. 10 to play here. Moana will be desperate to try and finish this game on a little bit of a high if they can, but it's not been their night. 50 points to 10. Eight tries to two.
0: They've been in this game for periods of time. Just after half time, if they'd scored then, but when they actually were on attack for a period of time, would have been 19-12. And you've got to bear in mind, mate, 11th is playing first.
1: Yep.
0: So, you know, they're not just a middle of the table clash. They have been good in stages.
1: Line out for Moana, eight away from the line. Failangi out the back for Kupotai Loa, couldn't take it cleanly. Garden Bashup has it down on the left hand side for Tuitama, who's taken 7 metres short of the line to the left of the uprights. Ningi Ningi on his right for Harata, the replacement hooker out of Japan.
2: Use it.
1: All right hand side, Tuitupo Aheng, driven backwards by the Hurricanes defence. They're almost driven off the ball, was Ningi Ningi. Manages to release it for Tupo Tailoa, reshapes the attack, puts the head down. It's a yard or two. Dropped off right hand side, advantage coming again for Moana Pacifica, offside against the Hurricanes, who give me a little bit lax in terms of the offside line in the final 10 minutes of this game. Just a new man out there, Tupu Tupu.
2: Couple of offsides down here, let's take a step, yeah? Thanks, guys.
1: 8.5 to play, 50 points to 10, Hurricanes leading. 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
2: Scrum.
1: And Miracle Failangi says, we want to set a scrum, thanks. Five away from the line. Let's see if we can get something going here.
0: They just have moments, don't they, in games where they really do test the opposition. The rain's almost stopped tonight, actually. It's been pretty eventful with the conditions. And again, 8 minutes to go. The Hurricanes have just ground their way through, haven't they?
1: Yeah.
0: They've had some special phases of the game, haven't they, or sequences where they've really put some points on.
1: Yeah, they've looked good when they've had ball in hand. Scrum's good. Ball left hand side for Penny. Out the back left running ball. Surely in the left wing. Tuitama, nice finish. Tuna Tuitama, left wing corner, gets his second of the night. Moana's third. 50 points to 15. Kick to come. That was nice and clinical off the scrum and straw.
0: Yeah, lovely midfield strike. Just some nice deception. The ball initially to Penny. Out the back to Garden Bashup, who'd come from the right side to the left. And then it was just a simple catch pass. The Bashup nice and square. Ale Malo and Tuitama. They're just checking his put down there, but it looks like he got the ball down with his fingers. He's had a good night too with ball in hand. Really powerful.
1: Yeah, really powerful.
0: And he often breaks contact too. So it's always good when you practice those strike moves in training when they come off.
1: just didn't get a lot of opportunity.

0: penalties last week.
1: Ignore,
0: and
1: ignore the shot clock, yeah. We'll just give it all clear.
0: We are getting...
2: They're just checking the put down. Check. Yeah. As Tui Tama went to put the ball down, rather than slide down and on it, just underneath.
3: All clear.
0: Well, it has been cleared, so...
1: Don't worry about the shot clock. Try's good.
0: It has been cleared, so it will stand with 7.5 to play, 6.5 to play. Garden Bishop. Strikes it, curls it back in. Garden Bishop, nice kick from the replacement playmaker, 50-17. Giving the fans, the loyal fans of Moana Pacifica, something to cheer about. Their third try of the night. First conversion of the night.
2: They've never had trouble all season scoring tries.
0: No.
2: Both from set piece, clinical, on counter-attack, unstructured play. It's just the size of the defence they leak.
0: It's taken by, the restart's taken by Garden Bishop, who drops it off at Semisi Tupou Tailoru, who's gone hard again all night, as he often does. Recycled right-hand side now, Penny, weak rubber from inside the 22, but well read, well scooped up by the Hurricanes. We pile in, but they're a little bit isolated. Just Kadena Holo scooped it up on the deck, but the counter ruck, clear out just wasn't there in time to ensure the Canes kept hold of the ball. It was a little bit isolated. They get the penalty. Moana, 5 to play. Good kick downfield from Garden Bishop. Line out for Moana. 15 inside Hurricanes territory. 50-17 they trail.
2: Yeah, again, some real good production from Penny. The kick underneath. Liotta the chase.
0: Yep.
2: Got on Naholo really quickly to get the turnover. And some nice moments for those players.
0: 4.5 to play. Harada goes for Tui Tupo Ahang, who lobs it back to the halfback Ningi Ningi, left running ball. Knocked on in midfield. Hurricanes want to scoop it up, but they both knocked it on. We'll play the first one. Rain has certainly stopped in the last 20 minutes or so at North Harbour Stadium. But still greasy. The ball's still a little bit slippery.
1: Let's sit up, guys.
0: Semisi Tupo Tailoa knocks that one on. 4 to play.
1: Same again.
0: Strums a little bit better in the second spell. Had a few resets in the first half.
1: Crouch! Bind! Sit!
0: Fed by Villiu, an advantage coming the way of the Hurricanes. It's popped out. And now Morby breaking through, taken just on the 10-metre mark, tried to get the ball away, couldn't. 10 and left wing touchline side, Villiu, and the halfback spots a little bit of a gap. Ball left outside, Naholo tries to reel it in, couldn't do so, then tried to hack it. Couldn't get that either. Goes into touch.
2: That's very dangerous, isn't it? We spoke about Villiu, and you just give a little... bit of space around rucks. He popped to the left side, and Failangi and Garden Bishop had clocked off a little bit, and of course he made space, but just couldn't connect with Naholo on his left wing, and the pass itself was just a bit too high, wasn't it? But it was a nice break initially, little wry smile from Villiun.
1: Let's go, guys, come on.
0: Yeah, body play, just hasn't had many opportunities, Villiun. I mean, stuck third choice for the Hurricanes, and you don't get too many opportunities behind Cam Rugard in the first place.
2: No, and I mean, he's played some really good rugby for Manawatū, yeah, at the NPC, hasn't he, over the years? But yeah, sits behind a number of players. He is small.
0: Still only 22.
2: Yeah, he can break open a game when space appears.
0: 2 minutes 15 to go. Hurricanes leading 50-17. And tap and go. It was a short arm penalty from the scrum. And setting off as Ningi Ningi brings it to within 2 of the 10-metre mark. Tui Tupo Ahang rings a nice line and swoops in. Brings it a couple more metres forward. Left running ball. And taking the ground is Jimmy Tupo, the veteran. Now Harada, replacement hooker. It's been knocked on by Harada, though. Set a scrum.

0: this gets a little bit ropey in these last 5 or so minutes. Both teams.
1: Still 90 seconds. Scrum, about 40 out. Towards the midfield, still 90 seconds for Finney and an offer to get the ball on the left. Oh, no, he's gone off, hasn't he?
0: No, I think he's still out there.
1: Is he on the other wing?
0: He's on the
1: right side. So they've got to move the ball from the scrum to the right side.
0: Ben Lamb and Joe Roth watching on nervously, seeing if their record gets equaled.
1: Yeah.
0: If it doesn't tonight, it might come next week against the Blues at Eden Park.
1: Oh, don't say that, Elliot. That'll be a great game, actually, next Saturday night.
0: Now, the Blues are in... You know, just they need a win. They need a win at home.
1: Yeah, and I think to make a statement against this Hurricanes team would send a message. But only the work cut out, because a lot of those players who are not playing tonight, I'm sure, will be back, right, barring Royger.
0: Yep. As the Hurricanes walk this forward all over the Moana pack like a cheap suit, they just absolutely walked over them. Inside the final 30 seconds here on Newstalk ZB Sport and iHeartRadio, we committee meeting from the Hurricanes as to what they're going to do. Harkin has taken on 10 duties for most of the second spell.
1: Only 10 seconds to go.
0: Yeah, better get it done quickly. He does so. Just play the line out, of course. 10 away from the line, it'll be a line out. It's the last attacking chance of the game for the Hurricanes as the rain returns. To new North Harbour Stadium. Tupu to throw. 10 away from the line. 50-17.
2: Swap's good.
0: Go to the middle. Walker Leawedi. Now we track play. Lands in Shields' arm. Shields, though, was looking for someone that never came. And it has been knocked on by the Hurricanes. But the championship leaders do it relatively easy in North Harbour Stadium. 4 tries to Josh Morby, and they win 50-17, 8 tries to 3. We're back with your full-time analysis and interviews after this here on Newstalk ZB Sport and iHeartRadio. 13 away from 9.
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0: 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Hurricanes beat Moana Pacifica at North Harbour Stadium. Your

0: thoughts on what we saw tonight, Anstrawn?
1: Well, the first half sort of started a bit messy, didn't it? We spoke about that. But then the Hurricanes just got on track, didn't they? They scored 3 tries. Pretty impressive. Clinical, most of them. But then they just had some moments before halftime, and then obviously just after halftime when Moana were just starting to surface, I think, just to put a little bit more squeeze back on them and pressure. But they managed this Hurricanes team, and there's players all across the park. They just managed for periods of a game to totally dominate. They win the scrum, line out, the collision status, and of course when they're getting on top, now, they certainly breached this Moana Pacifica defense quite a lot tonight. So business as usual, really, for them, I think, tonight. It's a win that they would be happy with. It's a bonus point win, of course. Karifi, their captain, went off at halftime as well, so maybe he's going to be resting. They've got some players to come back. So it wasn't perfect, but certainly a good win tonight.
0: Indeed, we might hear from Duplessis Karifi in a moment or two, but let's hear from the four-try hero, Josh Morby, courtesy of our colleagues at Sky Sport.
2: 4 tries, Josh. I mean, a lot's been going on the other side of the wing during the season now, but finally you, mate. 4 tries tonight. How was that?
3: No, it was good, I think. The boys did a great job inside, and I mean, a lot of those I just had to sort of do the last job and just put it down. But yes, huge credit. We put a lot of work in this week, and like you say, Fiki's been on hot streak. So so it's nice. It's funny. He went to the right wing, and then sort of went to Kenny's side when he came on. So it's funny like that.
2: Oh, yeah, but my favourite was the last one. Do you have a favourite tonight?
3: Combination of all of them there. It's awesome to score some tries here when the boys are playing like that in this sort of conditions. It's cool to put them to fruition.
2: Yeah, let's talk about those conditions. This is a tough game, and up against a tough opposition that's got a lot of emotion around sort of what they're playing for. How tough was that in the first half, particularly when they put a little bit of pressure on you?
3: Yeah, I mean, they came out firing, and like, I feel for Moana, they're a great team, and we just need to treat this game with like the amount of respect that they deserve. They're a top quality side, so coming out, we didn't really expect it to be raining like this, but they were out firing, and we just had to sort of weather the storm, and just when we got the right moments to apply the pressure, and I think we did that tonight.
2: Well, you're back up here next week against the Blues. You might want to wish for this sort of weather if you want to score 4 tries. What's it going to take to sort of get that across the line?
3: I think we just go back to the drawing board, and obviously we'll do our review and see what they're doing well. They're a big forward pack and preschool full backs as well, so we just need to do our homework and get up for a big weekend ahead.
0: Indeed, that is Josh Morby. 4 tries tonight. Exceptional performance. 50-17 Hurricanes win it. We're back with more analysis after this. It is 8 away from 9.
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7: You're back with Newstalk ZB Sports, round 13 of Super Rugby Pacific, and it was the Hurricanes 50, Moana Pacifica 17. Duplessis Kariffi, the Hurricanes' captain tonight, went off at the halftime break with an injury, but here he is giving his thoughts on tonight's game with our colleagues at Sky Sport.
8: Happy with the result. I think, I caught something on my knee start of the game. So pleased to have played through the half, but as soon as I got off the field, it sealed right up. So fingers crossed. But, could be worse. And proud of the boys for finishing the job tonight.
9: Yeah, finish the job. They did they what? The floodgates really opened there in the back end. Your boys come on there and just there was tries for Africa. What are you most pleased about tonight's performance?
8: The scoreline's nice and scoring tries is amazing, but I love the way that we started the game. We wanted to keep it tight. The rain's coming down here, so we just wanted to do the basics well. And as cliche as that sounds, we knew that Moana are a big side and their first 20 is their strength. So we wanted to meet them at the front door when they wanted to get downhill on us. And I'm pleased to say that we did so.
9: You missed a couple of key names tonight, but a few boys coming back, and Naholo particularly with his tries. My goodness me, didn't miss a beat, did he?
8: Yeah, I think that's the strength of our group and our whole club is, the depth. A lot of people are talking about certain players not playing, but, what a massive part of the game. And this week's been seeing a couple of boys come back into the fold, and one of those in particular is Kini Naholo after a horrific run of injuries. So to see him score two tries and two touches of the ball, it's no surprise. And it comes off a lot of hard work from himself and our Medford team.
9: Yeah, absolutely it does. Now, you've got a heck of a run home. You've got a lot of all New Zealand derbies. Physical, they always are. How is the group feeling? What's the spirits like in the camp?
8: Yeah, we're under no illusion the challenge that's in front of us. And we know that all the hard work is staring at us in the face. So where's the group? Another cliche. We're just going to just take it week by week and walk towards the challenge together. So, it doesn't get any easier, but the same goes for every other team.
9: Well, I know where you are. You're at the top of the table, Duke. So congratulations tonight. Look after that knee. We'll hopefully see you next week.
8: Thank you, Laura. Always a pleasure. Cheers. Oh, actually, just really want to quickly acknowledge Moana Pacifica and the situation that they're going through. So, our hearts and our thoughts go out to not just the players, but the families that they represent. So for a lot of these boys, it's a dream to not only play professional rugby, but represent their family and friends both here and afar. And I know that the future's uncertain. So, as a playing group and a wider Hurricanes family and club, we just want to acknowledge that and empathise with them and wish them all the very best. So.
7: Yeah, genuinely classy is Duplessis Kariffi speaking with our colleagues at Sky Sports around the situation that Moana Pacifica are facing. Tough times, obviously, for them. Well, let's hear from their captain, Miracle Failangi, about the night that was.
10: Miracle Failangi, the captain, and we just heard from Duplessis, the class, and the way they're sort of feeling a bit, the emotion around this. It's another disappointing result. But there's plenty of fight in this team.
11: Yeah, it is. It's tough for us. But we can't give it as an excuse for... We have to turn up every week, as a leader and as a leader of this group, just building momentum. We had opportunities in this game, but we couldn't execute it, We feel for our fans that turn up, in the rain, and to still turn up and support us. But, yeah, it is tough. And,

0: Just lost in words for today.
1: Tough conditions, but you're still able to get the ball out wide. Your winger scored a couple of really nice tries. I mean, the belief in the team to be able to execute that sort of performance must be pretty pleasing.
0: Yeah, that was the message I gave to the boys early in the game. You know, wet conditions, but we still have to treasure the ball. You know, good momentum. Keynes is good with the ball, but, you know, all of the opportunities were at the back of our individual errors. Now discipline as well, but yeah, we had opportunities on the edge, but we couldn't finish it. And just small details that we can work through, and then we'll take it on to the upcoming games as well.
1: This is a tough Hurricanes outfit, and man, that was a physical performance from both sides.
0: Yeah, when you see the Canes, you know, they're on top of the table, you know, they're competing for that first spot. But our focus for today is just come up here and play, express ourselves. You know, they're a quality side, but we just stick to our plan. You know, poly flavour. Just throwing the ball around, you know, DNA in us, but we still need to work on other stuff, and we'll be better next time.
1: Well, enjoy the break. Get some poly flavour into you. Don't need too much sapostui and oka, bro.
0: Cheers. <Bye level.
2: laughs> Yes, indeed. Moana Pacifica with the bye next week. We will take another break. We'll get the final thoughts of former All Blacks halfback and straw on tonight's game. After this, it is one away from one after nine.
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1: Indeed, we are 9:05. Well, the reaction continues to the Hurricanes beating Moana Pacifica 50-17. For the Hurricanes, Ant Strawn, as we wrap this up, they're top of the table. They have three big games to come, though. The Blues away next week, Highlanders at home, and then the Crusaders away to finish. But as it stands, they're top of the ladder and looking pretty good on 45 points. The Chiefs are in second on 40. Blues having played a game extra on 38. Then the Crusaders 32. Reds 27. Brumbies 25. And the Highlanders, who won earlier today, on 24. Hard to see anyone else getting into that top six mix, isn't it?
2: Well, it is, yeah. I mean, you've stated that really well. I mean, I suppose ultimately it's the top three, isn't it? Because you get a life you play at home as well, which is an advantage. I often look down the loss column, and if you look at the Hurricanes and Chiefs, they've both lost two games, so they're obviously vulnerable. We can break those games down. But then you go to a four-loss Blues, a six-loss Crusaders, a five-loss Reds, and a six-loss Brumbies. The Brumbies are playing the fourth tonight in Canberra, obviously. But, you know, that's a sticky game for them. So, you know, the teams that have lost a few games, you know, don't automatically fix themselves. But, you know, you'd have to say the Hurricanes and Chiefs are the ones who are more consistently performing at the very highest level. So you'd like to think that, you know, those two teams will probably land on top. But there's still a real squeeze for 3, 4, 5, and 6, I reckon.
1: Indeed, Crusaders winning last night, but they're not safe by any stretch of the imagination if teams can cut the gap on them potentially. And on the other end of the ladder, Moana Pacifica, who head into the bye next week. If we just sum up their game tonight, look, they were in it for 25, 30 minutes, and especially either side of half time, they score a try there. They really put some pressure on the Hurricanes, but perhaps the story of their season is just not taking their opportunities often enough.
2: No, I mean, it's about 80 minutes, isn't it? I mean, it's an old cliche, but, you know, their set piece has been on and off at times, and I think teams realise that when they sort of start to come back at them with the way they use the ball, they're very strong and powerful. You know, Jupiter Karifi articulated beautifully about trying to stop them through the front door. And if you can, it's like, where do they go? They can really only go to a kicking game, which they don't use a lot, and or set piece, which is actually where they struggle. So, I mean, I was just looking at the points table as well. I think they've, like, leaked 300 points. So, above everything else, you know, you have to be a powerful defensive team in this competition. So, you know, they've leaked some significant points, but played with so much pride. You know, Miracle Failangi's done a great job even keeping them together. It must be so disconcerting. I mean, you know, this is the livelihood of these young men. They've been in the system for a few years. Where do they go to next? We talked about it offline in terms of contracting. I mean, how long do they hold on to this? Maybe this new partner comes in to buy them out. Or, you know, if they went to market, how many franchises would pick most of these boys up? You'd have to say probably half of them at least.
1: Yeah.
2: So, yeah, it's a tricky
1: balance, isn't
2: it?
1: Yeah,
2: it's a tough time, and you're dead right. The balance is really, really sensitive and tough.
1: Yeah, they've only got two games as it stands, you know, left in their existence. They're certainly not going to make the top six this year. They've got a bye this week. Then the Reds at home, which could be their last home game, and then the Brumbies away to finish in the final round. Maybe some more clarity on where things, Sam, might come during this bye week for this team. But they've gone down tonight, 50-17. Convincing win for the Hurricanes, who keep on rolling on in Super Rugby Pacific, top of the ladder. More Super Rugby Pacific for you next weekend right here on News Talk ZB Sport. Another big weekend. Looking forward to the Blues-Hurricanes game on Saturday night specifically. But on behalf of Mark Kelly, producing former All Blacks halfback Ant Strawn, this is Elliot Smith wishing you a very good evening. We'll take you back now to In My Day with our man Travis.
3: ZB.
4: Oh, Roman. Yeah, call me anything. Just call me.
1: Yeah.
4: I'll tell him. Hey, a couple of famous mothers.
1: Yes.
4: Of course, Frank Zappa, he's one of the most famous of the mothers of invention. But another mother that doesn't get much recognition is Joni Mitchell.
1: Oh.
4: I don't know if you know about her history, but...
1: Just a short life.
4: She had a child when she was quite young and quite poor, and she had to give it up for adoption. Mm. It was a girl. And she had no contact with this girl until the girl was, I think, well in her 20s. And but she did write a song about it, which is on her Blue album, and it's called Little Green.
1: Hmm.
4: So if you ever want to listen

0: to Joni's song to her child, who she had never met, Little Green from the Blue Album. Mm-hmm. So it's a beautiful song,
1: too. I bet it is, too. She's got a great voice, hasn't she?
0: Oh, mate. Yeah. Yeah, well, she was one of the my two major inspirations musically, and the other one was my mother.
1: Oh, really?
0: And my mother put me in the church choir when I was about three, and so I was getting a lot of music from a very young age. Mm. You know, much more sophisticated than probably I would have from anywhere else at the time. And then she got me piano lessons when I think it was about eight, but I didn't connect with the piano very well. I just thought the music was a bit dumb.
2: Oh.
0: You know, the stuff they were trying to teach us, you know, the here we go, up a road to a birthday party stuff. It just, and I only played for about a year. And then when I was in the high school, Barry, the band and that kind of stuff. But my mother bought me a guitar when I was about 13. Me and my brother, and it was an absolute piece of garbage, this guitar. Yeah. But it was the thought that counted, and I took it to the music store the next day and traded it for a real one. And that's what got me into the folk singing kind of frame of mind, and, you know, back in the days of Peter, Paul, and Mary and the Kingston Trio and all that kind of stuff.
1: Isn't it incredible, though, that once you start learning an instrument, and it could be an instrument that you've longed to learn, like the piano, but the wrong teacher trying to teach you the wrong tunes can be very off-putting, can't it, as you just said?
0: Yeah, well, I don't know. Maybe I was a little bit too young, or I don't know. I didn't connect with it. And but I picked up the piano, you know, as an adult, and you know, I found it was a beautiful, expansive, intuitive instrument. And you know, the time I've spent with it has been very well appreciated. So
1: yeah, I think just going back a step, I know I just put my foot in it before because I said when you mentioned Joni Mitchell, I said, oh, what a short life. I was thinking Janis Joplin because Joni Mitchell's 82, so she's still going strong.
0: Yeah, and she had a brain aneurysm back in the about 2014, I think, and she had to learn how to walk and talk and sing all over again. But she's out there doing it again. So
1: wow, amazing, huh? Amazing.
0: She's a battler.
1: Yeah,
0: for sure. And so I sent you the couple of links to the song that I wrote for my mother, and I'll tell you a little bit of a story about my mother's name. Now, she was born Emily.
1: Nice name.
0: And I think she was the youngest of five children. And when I was an adult, youngish adult, she started calling herself Old Ma. That was going to be her nickname, Old Ma, right? And so, you know, we sort of humored her and called her Old Ma and stuff like that. But she, you know, she didn't really look that old to us. Well, my parents went to a convention in Las Vegas, and I had to contact them about something. I rang on the phone to the hotel where they were staying, and they were out doing something, so they weren't available at the time. So I left a message for—now, my dad's nickname was the Chief, and I left a message for Old Ma and the Chief.
1: Mm.
0: Well, when the message came through, they— Chinese whispered it into Alamo and the Chief. Alamo and the Chief. So we decided when she came back that we were going to change her name to Alamo. So she actually took on the name of Alamo from that point on.
1: Huh.
0: And so the song that I sent you is called Alamo's Tune. And I wrote it when I was early 20s, but I recorded it a few years ago when my mother was quite senior and played it for her then. So,
1: What did she make of it? Did she like it?
0: I don't know. What's that?
1: Did she like it?
0: Oh, she loved it.
1: Oh,
0: she loved it. She loved it. And, any time I had a chance to play it, I did. So, anyway, it meant a lot to me. I tried to play it for you over the phone, but it's a little bit hard to get set up to do
1: it won't
0: that,
1: work. It never works quite the same. But how old was your mum when she died, and where was she?
0: She was 89. She was just short of her 90th birthday, and she was in our hometown, Toledo, Ohio, and she was only sick for a couple of days.
1: Mm.
0: So, and when my dad passed, I went and stayed with her for about a week, and she told me then that she was ready to go.

0: Oh,
1: isn't that, you know? Yeah, it's quite. I find that quite extraordinary that some people do say, oh, "I've had enough. I'm out. I'm ready to go. Come and say your last goodbyes because I'm not going to be here by tomorrow." And it's quite weird how that can happen. Good on you, Harmony. Lovely to hear from you. Thank you. 0800 80 1080 if you've got a similar story or something quite different, whether it's to do with your mum's brand loyalty. What was the stuff that she was fiercely defensive of? And it could have been like a group that she belonged to, a church group, a women's type organisation. What was she a fierce promoter of? What do you remember her kicking up a storm about and being a real, you know, she was a real advocate for whatever it might have been. It could have been something to do with animals, you know, save the donkey. I don't know. Famous mothers as well that come to mind. I listed off a few earlier on, including Mary, the most famous mother, often mentioned in the Bible. Who else? Lady Di, Mother Teresa of Calcutta, the Iron Maiden, even she was a mother. Yeah, people in power, people that do more than one job. Nothing is harder than being a mum. You know, that traditional sense of a mother doing everything to keep a house running is quite an incredible feat of work, particularly if you go back a couple of generations before all the mod cons and machinery. 0800 80 1080 ZB, ZB is the text. Maureen, I'll be with you next, 17 past 9.
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1: 19 past 9. Welcome, Maureen.
14: Good evening, Roman. It was interesting listening to Harmony. He's always interesting.
1: He is.
14: And it's great to see how he got his love of music, isn't it?
1: It really is. Yeah. Do you have a love of music that goes way back?
14: Oh, I've talked to you about music before when I used to teach music to the kids at Rivoli School, but my ability was very limited, to be honest, and it was fun, though. But anyway, I actually rang to tell you that my lovely son cooked me Mother's Day dinner tonight. We did it a day early.
1: Nice.
14: And it was really great. He cooked power fritters and a lovely fresh salad and chips, and it was just really neat. I enjoyed it so much.
1: Did he go and get the power himself?
14: No, he actually bought the power already minced up in Whanganui on his way back from trout fishing, and he bought this power

0: mixture home with him, and made the fritters. But he's a very good cook.
1: He
0: cooks lovely power fritters.
1: Did you teach him his cooking skills?
0: I did in a way, yeah. But some things he cooks better than I do. Mm. And power fritters is one of them.
1: Do you know, I don't think I've ever, have I cooked a power fritter? I've cooked power, just the steaks or slivers of them. But so when did you develop a love of power? Is that why he cooked it for you? Because you love it?
0: Back in the days when we were farming, we used to go down to the beach near OEO and get power. Mm. And that's when I developed the love for that. They're really yummy.
1: Yeah, I agree. I think they're. This sounds like I'm being a total tosser, but I was at a party once where Al Brown was doing the cooking, and that's where you leap in and go, "Oh wow!" But you don't.
0: Wow. All right.
1: There you go. Thank you. No, look, I was there through a friend, right? I was dating this lovely, lovely woman who had a family connection to Al Brown, and she said, do you want to come along to this thing? And I went, yeah, okay. And Al Brown was cooking and walking around serving it, and Al Brown and I both from the Wairarapa Upper, but we don't know each other. And he had cooked these beautiful miniature power fritters, and they were just delicate, little, and I ate them all. So yeah, that's my story.
0: I'll bet you did.
1: I did. Now, Maureen, how did you choose your son's name? Have you got just the one son?
0: I did have two sons, but sadly one of them has now departed us.
1: Oh, sorry to hear
0: that. But, I was going to call him Paul, actually, because my eldest son was Peter, and I suggested Paul, and my mother said that sounds a bit apostolic and kind of put me off.
1: Oh.
0: So he ended up being David instead.
1: Oh, yeah, it's nice too. Isn't it funny the way that I'm talking to people that are having babies? I'm not standing in a hospital with them, but, you know, just friends that are pregnant. And I'm saying, oh, what names have you chosen? And they'd say something like, we really love this name, but we can't because we've got a friend whose child is the same. And I've said, why would that put you off? Chances are those kids they may know each other, they may not. But would that be a deciding factor for you when you were thinking of names?
0: No, I don't think that one would be, but my mother's comment did put me off the idea of Paul. I can't imagine him as anything else other than David now. So there you go.
1: Isn't it funny how some people just really suit their names from day one, don't they?
0: Mm. Yeah. Now, my name, maiden surname was O'Day. Mm. And when I was born, my father wanted to call me Dawn. And my mother said, you may as well call the poor child Break O'Day. So...
1: Dawn
0: and she called me Maureen, which is Irish for Mary.
1: Mm. Is it? That's lovely. Oh, what a lovely story. Mm. And your mum and dad's names were?
0: Eileen and Richard.
1: Oh, yeah. Yeah. So what would you class as an old-fashioned name? I think of names like Gertrude. I think that's an old-fashioned name. What do you reckon?
0: It is, isn't it? Yeah, I totally agree with you there.
1: Mm. Mm. I wonder if that'll come back into Vogue or any other magazine. Dorothy, says my producer. Okay, yeah. I always think of Dorothy the dinosaur and other mind-warping, mind-numbing tracks from The Wiggles. Dorothy. Thank you, Maureen. Lovely to hear from you. What's an old-fashioned name? Gertrude? Penelope? Penelope. It's quite an old-fashioned name, isn't it? It's quite nice, really. Rita. Yes, I think you're right. I don't know how you could ever look at a little baby and call

0: you to the drums?
1: It's a very good question. I've always liked percussion. I used to love watching Gary Brain with the New Zealand Symphony Orchestra. He used to tour the primary schools. He'd come around with all these sort of weird drums and do all sorts of weird displays and things. I don't think so much it was him, although he does come to mind. I'm thinking maybe Chester Thompson, drummer with Phil Collins, Genesis. I always thought Phil Collins was amazing. Anyone who thinks that what he's doing is easy, have a go. Have a go, even if you don't have a drum kit. Have a go at using your arms and your legs and singing at the same time. Often there's syncopation in there as well. Quite difficult. Yeah, various drummers over the years have been inspirations, and they constantly show me effectively how useless I am at drumming, but I do love drumming. I'm pretty much a basic four on the floor, as they call it, just a good old standard beat. If I try and get fancy, everything falls over, and then the lead guitarist turns around and glares at me. Now my producer is trying to do air drumming. It's quite the thing. I love drums. I made the mistake of going into the rock shop on Kāranga Happy Road recently, and they had a sale on. Oh, yeah. Ooh. And I'm looking at a drum kit that was $14,000. And I thought, oh, I can't justify that. So I started looking at a Ludwig Speed King, which is a kick drum pedal that I've always wanted to own. I could barely afford that. Imagine buying a bass drum pedal and that's it. It'd be a bit weird, invisible drums. Anyway, that's a long story about my story with the drums. Thanks for asking the question, by the way. I'd like to hear more about that, actually. I don't want to hear more about me. G'day, Roman, how are you? Oh, good, thanks. Tell me about your drum kit. Now, that'd be boring. I'd like to know if it was your mother that inspired you to learn a particular instrument. I think the piano and guitar, absolutely beautiful. And this is the most beautiful guitaring you'll ever hear. Well, not the most, but it is pretty beautiful. It's from 1996. This is Jewel, and You Were Meant For Me.

0: News Talk ZB, it's In My Day. Jewel and You Were Meant for Me from 1996. And that's not a stage name either. Jewel is her given name. Jewel Kilcher, a singer-songwriter, simply known as Jewel. She was born in Utah on May the 23rd, 1974. But she was raised in Homer, Alaska. And she grew up on a homestead with a very musical family before she moved to San Diego to make her start in her very illustrious career. Beautiful voice, beautiful guitar, beautiful everything. Very simple. Very hard to hide when you've got a terrible voice, right? If you've got a great big noisy band, you can't sing well. That's not so bad. But there you are, an example of a talent there that I'm sure her parents, her mum would have been very proud of. I've never met someone called Jewel. It's quite nice, isn't it? 0800 80 1080. The unusual names, I've got a whole list of them coming through. What are some of the unusual or deemed to be old-fashioned names? And maybe there's a bit of a resurgence with them. And is the name that you gave your children, the names, or the name that you have, is that linked to someone famous or a family member? Tell that story. 28 to 10, 0800 80 1080, 9292 to text.
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8: 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What's a terrific idea at $50 is a waste at $200.
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7: 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We remember it. In My Day with Roman Travers. 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
0: 26 to 10. I got a great track that was hidden for many years from one of Radiohead's very early albums. They put out a subsequent album, a bit of a redo of OK Computer called OK Not OK. And on that particular album, they stuffed in, they squeezed in a couple of extras. I've got one of those great tracks coming up. Roman, I love Jewel. Thank you. Yeah, I would love to see someone like her live. If I was going to Alaska, she doesn't live there anymore, but I always imagine seeing Jewel in a very quiet little town in one of those classic

kind of pubs with wire netting to stop people throwing bottles at the musicians. Yeah, that kind of place would be quite nice. Roman, I just know that you love them and that you can play them and that you appreciate bands with great drummers. Ah, yeah, I do. I do. And some people, it's interesting, when you go to a gig, what do you focus on? For me, I'm always watching the drummer. Sometimes there's a percussionist with the drummer, like Split Enz, Noel Crombie, doing a great job with Hairspray, costumes, percussion and drumming. He's a great drummer. Noel Crombie has a brand of his own percussion, by the way, which I could never afford. Remember, what about Auntie Violet, says Michael. Auntie Violet. Aww. It's quite lovely, isn't it, really? Violet. Remember, my name is Glenmore. I have met others, but what? No, I don't know what you're saying there. But Glenmore. Now, is that your first name? Sounds very Scottish. Hi there, Roman. Jules' parents are on Discovery Channel's Alaska, The Last Frontier, a program about homesteading. Thanks, says Rachel. Oh, wow. It's amazing what you can find on the old, you know, thingy. Dial up everything, find it. Hi there, Roman. Fun fact, my uncle Barry Coburn married Jewel. What? What do you mean? As in, like, the master of ceremonies, priest, minister, or actually Barry married Jewel. It's a beautiful song, thank you. Barry is the CEO of 1010 Records. He was also the CEO of Atlanta Records. True story. Gee, like our CEO of New Zealand. Wow. Cracking yarn. What a connection. I play a Jewel song. Next thing someone rings up, will text. Wow, I love all of that. Instantaneous connection. To things that you probably will forget. I won't forget that. Roman, I also have a son with the same name as a cousin. The name meant something to us, so we just did it. Oh, true story, so do I. So I've got a cousin, a first cousin, who has lived most of his life in Perth with the same name as me, Roman. And for a stage there, we both had the same surname, which was, like, hilarious. Which one are you talking about? He might be listening, actually, on iHeartRadio over there in Perth. Good on you, Roman. He's a really good cyclist, by the way. I'm just someone who thinks they are. 0800 80 1080 9292 to text. Just looking for the bottom, looking for the bottom, finding the bottom. Is that the bottom? I'm not trying to sound like a GP. I'm actually looking for the last text. Here it is. Roman, a brand that my mother was very loyal to was Lifebuoy soap. Oh, yeah. Roman, Kajagoogoo. Kajagoogoo is for the song Too Shy, says Hector. Wonder why they chose the name Kajagoogoo. It's kind of like the sound you make when you're tickling someone. Bit creepy. Kajagoogoo. Unless it's like a suburb of Sydney or something. I don't know. Roman, I saw her live at the TSB in Wellington. You saw Jewel live. When was she here? Well, what year was that? Yes, Roman, my first name is Glenmore. Thank you. Roman, my grandparents' name was Myra and my nana's name was Peg. Oh, Peg is a lovely name. Be a bit confusing when someone's asking you to put the washing out, I guess, but no, Peg's a good name. Good, solid, you know. What's that short for? Bevan, what's Peg short for? It's a short, yeah, he's looking puzzled, but I know that it's short for something. He's frantically typing now. He'll come to me in just a moment. What is Peg short for? Is it? What? He says it's short for Margaret. Wow, I wouldn't have picked that one. Yes. Yeah. Meg, Peggy, Meggy. Isn't that Margaret? Meg, Meggy, Peggy. Good Lord. Wow, that's extraordinary. It does sound quite a lovely old-fashioned name. I always imagine that some people with a name like that are always good people. Good people. Roman, my husband wanted to call our son Hector, but we opted in the end for Gus because there was a family connection to the name. But in the end, people always say that our kids grow into their names, which I think is probably true, says Sarah, another Fleetwood Mac product. Oh, good on you, Sarah. Thank you. For boys' names, if my girls had been boys, we had Ben, Benjamin, which I don't know why we loved that at the time. Sort of went off it over the years, just as well we didn't have one. And Hunter.

0: which my wife hated. She said, no. I said, oh, you've got to have Hunter Travers. Wah! Sounded great. I love that name. There's some great boys' names. Didn't get to choose them, but Sophia and Holly, my daughters. Hi there, man. How was your name chosen after a Roman emperor or Roman numerals? No, because it's not Roman. It's Spanish, not Italian. So my nana, my father's mother, is from Gibraltar, and it's an old family name, which I was lucky enough to have inflicted upon me upon birth. Hi, Roman. Jewel was amazing. A lovely voice. I read about her in a book. A beautiful affinity with horses, it seems. Oh, yeah, nice. I've got a great Radiohead track, which was hidden on the original OK Computer album. It came out on OK Not OK, which was like a redo of that album. That's not too far away. Roman, Jewel performed live in New Zealand. It was a wonderful concert, one of my best ever memories. She's beautiful and very talented. It's nice when you go and see someone that you've always enjoyed listening to and they actually engage with the crowd and actually leave you liking them. I remember seeing Soundgarden in Melbourne, and for the whole gig, the bass guitarist had his back to the audience, and I thought, oh, you don't really want to be here, do you, obviously? 19 to 10, 0800 80 1080 is the number. Jennifer, that's a lovely name. I'll be speaking with you next.
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0: 17 to 10. G'day, Jennifer. Lovely name.
7: Oh, thank you very much. I just remembered when I was very, very young, like in about 1945, we started school in Napier, my twin sister and I, at the Nelson Park Primary School.
0: Oh, nice.
7: And, yes, and there was a girl in our class and her name was called Ima. Oh. So that was okay. Then we found out what her surname was.
0: Comedian?
7: Rat.
0: I'm a rat. Oh. Was it, how would you spell rat?
7: R-A-T.
0: Oh, like the old-fashioned way. Yeah. Wow.
7: And that was absolutely dreadful.
0: Was Ima short for something, or was her father just a comedian?
7: I don't know. Yeah. We were so young, I can't remember.
0: I'm a rat.
7: But I never forget this, I'm a rat.
0: Was she bullied at school, do you think?
7: No. She was a lovely little thing.
0: Like
7: and
0: a rat.
7: I felt very, very sorry for her.
0: Yeah, there's certain names that you'd want to change, right?
7: Well, I wonder if she ever did.
0: Yeah.

0: What would you change rat to? Rodent. No, what would you? I don't know. Anything, Smith.
1: Anything from rat.
0: Yeah. Yeah, that's, gee. And how did you get your name, Jennifer? What's the story behind your name?
1: Well, we're twins.
0: Are we?
1: Oh,
0: not me.
1: Yes, I have a twin sister. Oh. And my mother had us. My father was away at war. Sure. And I believe he came home and he said to mother, we'll get the twins christened. And I'm Jennifer and she was Glenys. And mum said it was hard enough choosing two names, let alone four. So that's why we're Jennifer and Glenys.
0: Oh, that's a lovely story. And what were your parents' names?
1: Adele and Jack.
0: Oh, Adele is quite nice, isn't it? That's quite... Jack's... I like Jack. It's like, Jack!
1: Well, actually, I think it was John, but he was called Jack.
0: Yes. Okay. Mm. Well, I like that. Lovely story, Jennifer. Anything else?
1: No, not tonight.
0: All right. No, very good. What's your favourite, like if your children were saying, Mom, it's my birthday, which you would know, of course, what was the meal you would cook them for a treat?
1: Well, I've never had any children, so I don't know.
0: Okay. All right.
1: Okay, I'm not a mother.
0: No, that's all right. You don't have to be a mother. Neither am I. And I've had two children. How does that work? I'm not even a mother. But, gee, the pain was extraordinary. I do remember Bridget Meehan, lovely GP in Whanganui. True story. She's down there with the clamps and she's doing all the straining and there's, you know, everything. Oh, it's full on. But like carving a, well, no, it wasn't actually. But anyway, it was quite dramatic. And I do remember her saying, would you like some pain relief? And I said, absolutely. And she said, I'm not talking to you. Which I thought was rude. But she wasn't. And I was in extreme pain. You've got no idea what it's like. No idea. Being the father of children. Now, my cousin Megan has messaged me with a beautiful photo. I've never seen this photo before. I don't know that my mother would probably have a copy of it. It's a lovely photo of my mother's parents and my great-grandmother and a great-aunt standing on my great-grandmother's farm in Pakowhai in Hawke's Bay. She farmed until she was well into her late 90s on that piece of farmland. Some lovely old names in there. Lucy. Auntie Lucy, Grandma Monaghan, Grandma and Granddad Travers, Pakowhai, Hawke's Bay. And then she's very rude, my cousin. She ends the text with, crikey, you look like Grandma Monaghan. She's a bit of a comedian. I won't mention her name, but by crikey, Megan, I'll be calling you tomorrow and telling you what for or something. I don't know. But anyway, lovely photo. Thanks for that. Yeah, you might have some connections to old family names and the reason why you've got your name. What is that reason? What's the link? 0800 80 1080 9292 on the text. Radiohead just around the bend. Not the bends. 12 to 10.
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1: Comedian Pax Asati isn't one to shy away from the harder topics in life, so I guess it's no surprise he would base his memoir on the moments most of us would rather forget. The awkward ones. There's no glossy highlights reel here. This week, Pax joins me for some of his more embarrassing confessions and also questions what we all might gain by doing the same. Pax Asati in the studio with me after 10.
0: The Sunday Session with Francesca Rodkin. Sundays from 9 a.m. on News Talk ZB. 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
2: 10 to 10. Guess what? There's a free phone number that works every single time. If you've never tried it, you'll be so excited. You'll dial 0800 80 1080 and you'll hear it ringing. And then you'll hear Bevan going, "Welcome! I'm Bevan. This is News Talk ZB. How can I help?" And then Bevan will get you sorted out. He'll make you comfortable, he'll bring you some biscuits and a cup of tea, and then you'll be straight through. We're talking mothers for Mother's Day. 0800 80 1080. You can text on 9292, but why would you when you can tell your story, which always sounds tremendous when you do? If you want to hear this album in your own time, it's a beautiful album. It's OK Computer, OK Not OK from 1995. This is Man of War.

0: News Talk ZB, It's In My Day, Radiohead, Man of War, a song that was not on the original OK Computer album, but subsequently came out on their OK Computer, OK Not OK Computer album, bit confusing, I know. From 1995, the tremendously distinctive voice of Thom Yorke and the very beautiful drumming of Philip Selway. More great music from the 70s, 80s and 90s coming your way. And your great stories as well, 0800 80 1080. Mother's Day Eve, let's start that official thing. You heard it here first. There is such a thing as of now. Welcome to you, Maureen. Well, it's very quiet. I reckon what's happened, Maureen, is that you're on mute. So you won't be a mute because you've called and my producer could hear you. But if you are on mute, have a look at your phone. It's just way too quiet, which to me says that you are on mute and you're going, are you there? Are you there? No, I am here. But just take the phone away from your ear. Look at it. I reckon one of your earrings has fired the mute button. I'll just put you back on hold and we'll try and get you at some point before the end of life. 0800 80 1080 9292 on the text. Hi, Roman. I love how Jewel makes and sings her own music. Yeah, beautiful. Absolutely. Very simple, I think. And it's not a condescending comment. I just like her music as well. Roman, thanks for the music and being the most entertaining host. That song from Jewel is a classic that I'd forgotten about, but it's now on my playlist. Thanks again for bringing it back. Regards, says Nikki. No trouble at all. Bevan, could you just see if Maureen's still alive? She's still there. I just want to see if you can hear her. No. Maureen, we might have to just let the phone... Yeah, we've had to hang up on you. Just call back. Because that's just modern technology for you. It's just that you've hit the mute button. It's way too quiet. You couldn't even hear like water running or a toilet flushing. Nothing. Couldn't hear a poodle barking. Nothing. A fridge running. Roman, my next door neighbour's name was Richard Cranium. That's not true. That's not true. That's an old joke from Lansdowne Primary School. I don't think I'll read the rest of the text out, so I don't believe that for a moment. Hi there, Roman. My daughter's name is Luinda, after my great-grandmother, says Debbie. Luinda. Now, where does that come from? It's not a name I've ever heard before. 0800 80 1080. Roman, I'm kind of surprised you are talking about Jewel, as I was just talking her up at my hairdresser's yesterday. Is that right? Did you go in and say, I want a Jewel hairdo? Why would you be talking about Jewel? Was it playing at the hairdresser's? I'm not surprised. Hairdressers have great taste in all sorts of things, including music. Gee, the texts are coming in thick and fast. I won't try and catch up with all of them now. I'll be talking like a racehorse commentator. So I'll come back with those and your stories. I'm looking forward to it. I'm going to go and eat my cheese and Marmite sandwiches. That sounds like poverty, but I enjoy them.
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4: It's 10 o'clock. Good evening, I'm Joe Gilfillan. IHC says change is needed to create economic equality between disabled people and non-disabled people. Ministry of Disabled People data showed disabled people have about $13,000 less in median household disposable income compared to the non-disabled. Director of Advocacy Tanya Thomas says it tracks with previous research and a mixed approach is needed.
5: You need better disability support payments. You have to have genuine employment pathways so people can get jobs that pay at least the minimum wage.
4: A full house at the Royal Albert Hall sang happy birthday to Sir David Attenborough, celebrating his 100th birthday. Special guests, including Leonardo DiCaprio and King Charles, spoke, honouring the broadcaster's life and his groundbreaking natural history career, which spans over seven decades. Prince William said Sir David has transformed the way we view the natural world.
6: One of the greatest gifts you've given us, David, is more than just an understanding of what is at risk. You've given us belief that positive change is still possible.
4: Universities are continuing to deal with an online tool outage, which means students cannot submit assignments or access class materials. The platform Canvas is down after a criminal actor gained access to it. Auckland University Students Association President Nimish Milan Singh expects more information to come out over the next few days. He says overall, the university has been responsive. Making communities more resilient to extreme weather will help keep insurance accessible. The Climate Change Commission's new reports found urgent action is needed to prepare for worsening impacts. The Auckland anniversary floods and Cyclone Gabrielle resulted in insurance claims totalling about $4 billion. Insurance Council of New Zealand CEO Chris Farfoy says action is needed.
7: With more extreme weather on the horizon and the frequency of that happening, insurance is more of a challenge.
4: A tech CEO has come forward with fresh allegations of unwanted sexualized behavior from Sir Rod Drury. Janine Crossan says the Xero founder commented on her breasts in a photo saved on his phone during what she thought was a mentorship meeting in 2016. She's also questioning the terms of reference for an external investigation Xero has launched, saying it's not examining underlying factual allegations. This comes after three women already came forward saying Sir Rod made unwanted sexual advances in the aftermath of his receiving a New Zealander of the Year award. He has since returned the award and has no further comment. The UK Prime Minister says he takes responsibility for poor local election results but won't be standing down. Labour has lost about 1,400 seats, with Nigel Farage's right-wing Reform Party winning about the same number. The Conservatives also polled poorly, losing around 500 councillors. Sir Keir Starmer says the results are tough.
8: They reflect voters who don't feel their lives have changed enough or quickly enough, and that's been going on for a long time. We were elected to deal with that, and I'm not going to walk away.
4: Perhaps a more budget-friendly Mother's Day tomorrow as we spend less on the nice-to-haves? ANZ card data for April shows spending on both discretionary and non-discretionary items down. Grocery spending has dropped by 1.4%. People have spent more at the fuel pump, squeezing other budgets. Retail NZ CEO Carolyn Young says New Zealanders are prioritising the essentials.
9: I imagine families are thinking a little bit about how they might celebrate Mother's Day differently, how they might do something maybe more organically.
4: News Talk ZB Sport. The Hurricanes have shown their class with a 50-17 Super Rugby win over Moana Pacifica on Auckland's North Shore. The result, which saw Josh Moorby grab 4 of 8 tries, reclaims the Hurricanes' top spot with a 5-point buffer over the second-place Chiefs. Moorby told Sky Sport it felt great being so prominent on the score sheet.
10: Boys did a great job inside, and I mean, a lot of those I just had to sort of do the last job and just put it down. But yeah, like you say, he's been on hot streak, so it's nice. It's funny, he went to the right wing and then sort of went to Kenny's side when he came on, so it's funny like that.
4: The Highlanders held on to record a 31-26 win over the Waratahs in Dunedin. The

0: Highlanders led 28-7 at the break, but were on the back foot for much of the second half when Jonah Nareki was shown a red card for head contact in a tackle. To Mount Smart.
1: All square after the first leg. All to play for. 6 nights from now in the City of Churches.
0: Auckland FC travels to Adelaide United next Friday with the Men's A-League football semi-final tie even following a one-all draw at home. Melbourne City are into the final of their women's competition after winning their semi-final with Melbourne Victory 2-0 on aggregate. The Pulse had a fourth straight ANZ Premiership netball loss, 55-47, to the Mystics in Porirua. On the flip side, the Steel had a fourth win in a row, easing past the Magic, 61-48, in Tauranga. The Spurs have taken a 2-1 lead in their second-round NBA Finals series with the Timberwolves. The Knicks have also gone 2-1 up in their series with the 76ers after winning Game 3, 108-94. Queensland's State of Origin hopes have been rocked by news incumbent halfback Tom Dearden will miss up to 2 months with an ankle injury. Dearden picked up the injury during the loss to the Eels. That's News Talk ZB News and Sport 2:06 past 10. In My Day continues next with Roman Travers. 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Northland and Auckland, showers with thunderstorms possible in Northland tonight, becoming isolated tomorrow. From Waikato to Taranaki, the Coromandel Peninsula and Central High Country, cloudy with isolated showers. Bay of Plenty, Gisborne, Hawke's Bay, Wairarapa and Wellington, mainly fine. Showers developing from Wellington to Hawke's Bay late tomorrow evening. From Whanganui to Horowhenua Kapiti Coast, cloudy periods and isolated showers. From Buller to Westland, showers becoming isolated tomorrow afternoon. Nelson, Marlborough, Canterbury and Otago, mainly fine tonight. Showers developing in Otago later and then spreading north to Marlborough later tomorrow. Southland and Fiordland, showers and snow down to 600 metres across Southland and Clutha tomorrow morning and afternoon. Chatham Islands, cloudy with a few showers tomorrow. I'm Joe Gilfillan. That's News Talk ZB, news, sport and weather to 7 past 10.
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0: A very good evening to you. Welcome. This is In My Day. I'm Roman Travers. I'll be here through till 12, which is about 2 hours away. So if you're thinking about calling and you're thinking, oh, I've got tons of time, I'll do that later. I'll do some ironing. I'll put some scones in the oven. Don't do that. Make sure you call. It's a great thing to hear your stories. And I'm loving the stories tonight. 0800 80 1080 is a free phone number which will connect you to me. Super producer Bevan is doing all the technical stuff tonight. You'll get Bevan when you call that free phone number, 9292, to text. And my email is roman@newstalkzb.co.nz. It's Happy Mother's Day Eve. And it could be that your mum just loves getting something that's been the routine kind of gift for years and years, whether that's chocolate socks, not chocolate socks, chocolate socks or flowers or something for the garden, something herbaceous, a nice rhododendron. If you're going to buy a tree for your mother, can I recommend you get a Denudata magnolia? They're quite delicious, aren't they? Or a Vulcan, that's another beautiful magnolia. Yellow Fever, Yellow Bird, Star Wars, there are some beautiful magnolias. Anyway, that might be a bit too much to fit into the apartment garden, but yeah, what are you buying, mum? And as a mum, what is it you want for Mother's Day? Like, literally want, as opposed to, oh my God, not that again. Oh, when will they learn? They think I love it and I hate it. From the sounds of things, a lot of mums just simply want someone to do everything for them, which is lovely. Not to cook would be quite tremendous. Who taught you? Was it mum who taught you all those things that enabled you to go out into the big wide world and do something beyond heated baked beans and spaghetti on toast? 0800 80 10 80. Now, Maureen, is your phone working yet?
1: I think so, is it?
0: Loud and clear.
1: That's good.

0: I had an Auntie Peggy, and it was my mum's sister, and we were visiting my mum's one day, me and my daughter, and the phone rang, and my daughter ran and answered it. She was about three or four, and anyway, she said, could you get Nana and tell her that it's Auntie Peggy on the phone? And so my daughter, she came running and she said, Nana, Miss Piggy's on the phone. So she got Miss Piggy after that. Oh.
1: Oh, dear. Straight away, I've got an image of the Muppet, Miss Piggy.
0: Yeah,
1: yes.
0: Yeah. She was so excited. She said, tell Nana Auntie Peggy's on the phone, but oh no, she heard Miss Piggy.
1: That's lovely. That is quite lovely. Yeah. And then that stuck.
0: That stuck.
1: Oh, she very good.
0: Miss Piggy after that.
1: Yeah. And have you got a connection to names that you'd like to talk about? Names that mean something to you?
0: Well, my daughter's name's Kamaya.
1: It's what, sorry?
0: Kamaya.
1: Kamaya.
0: Kamaya. K-I-M.
1: Yeah.
0: I-Y-A.
1: What? Where does that come from? Wow.
0: Oh, I just heard it and I liked it and I was pregnant and...
1: Yes.
0: Yeah.
1: I've never heard Kamaya before, but is it Celtic? Is it Norwegian?
0: No, I don't know what it is.
1: Wow.
0: There's quite a few people that's named Kamaya after her now.
1: Spell it again.
0: Oh, I spell it K-I-M-I-Y-A, but I think where I actually got it from was the policeman's daughter in Rolleston. I think she was Kamaya,
1: K-A-M-I-Y-A,
0: but I did Kamaya.
1: Okay, so I've just done some deep research in the last 10 seconds. So it corrected me and it came back with the spelling K-I-M-I-A, so that kind of Kamiya or Kamaya is actually, it's a Persian name, which means alchemy or elixir or rare and unique. That's quite nice.
0: It is, yeah. Wow.
1: There you go.
0: Fusion.
1: Mm. Yep, Persian. It's got Persian roots anyway, so there we are, Kamaya or Kamiya. I'm not sure how they would say it over there. But just got I love learning the meaning of a name. It's quite lovely. Mm.
0: Yeah, well, as that other Maureen said, it's a Irish form of Mary.
1: Yeah, God bless you. Yeah, she's still in the Bible, isn't she? If you read the Bible, you'll still find Mary in there.
0: Oh, is she?
1: Yeah.
0: Oh,
1: no, I was asking you.
0: Oh, no, well, yeah.
1: Yeah,
0: yeah. She is.
1: I'm pretty sure they haven't modernised it. You don't have a 2026 version of the Bible, so, you know, she'll still be in there. The world's most famous mother, right?
0: Well, they might change it to Maureen.
1: Well, they might, just to kind of, you know, get the ratings up again or something, or to get the more of an appeal for the Bible, because some people thrash it to death like a weapon, don't they? Terrible. Good on you, Maureen. God bless you. Go in the love and the light of the Lord Jesus Christ. Oh, I don't know why I broke into an Irish accent there. Probably because of Father Ted. A tremendous series. You don't hear the name Ted very often, do you, Edward? I think Ted is quite nice. If you were Edward and someone called you Teddy, you'd probably want to correct them. It sounds a bit kinky, doesn't it? Or just, I don't know if kinky's the right word. Actually, I'll just move on. Thank you, Maureen. Nice to hear from you. 0800 80 1080 9292 is the text. Hi, Denise.
2: Bernice.
1: Hi, Bernice.
2: Bernice.
1: I'm terribly sorry.
2: That's all right. I get all sorts of names, so it doesn't really matter.
1: No. There's only one way to say your name, and it's Bernice. Sorry about that.
2: I've only just tuned in. I'm not quite sure what you're really talking about, but
1: no, neither am I.
2: With Mother's Day, I just want to tribute to my mother. She was the eldest of 14 children. They were they came out from Bohemia, and then she married son of an English descendant. And she had 9 children. I'm the youngest of the 9. There's only 3 of us left. Just a tribute to her at how she managed to. My parents had a business, and she was active in the business as well as bringing us children up. Mind you, my eldest sister did a lot of the. Lot of the mothering at times.
1: Yes.
2: But, so just a tribute to her.
1: It's
2: she's
1: lovely.
2: Dead now, of course, but a tribute to her for her bringing us all up.
1: Lovely.
2: none of us

0: ended up in jail or did any crime or anything. So
1: not yet is what you mean, of course.
0: Things are a bit late now. Too tired to do anything exciting like that.
1: You've got to run pretty quick to rob a bank, so I'm with you on that one.
0: Yeah, now, no, we'll pass that one. But all my sisters have produced numbers of children. My one brother, he had children too.
1: Yeah.
0: But there were five, one, two, three, four, five sets of twins among my mother's, my sisters and sisters. We've got one set. And one of my sisters had two sets. And then there were three others that just had one set of twins. So, we produced pretty well.
1: Yes.
0: And, so I just thought I'd put my little spoke in.
1: I love that. Can I just ask you, Bernice, the business that your parents ran with the help of your elder sister, what was the business?
0: It was, they had a grocery shop in the country. It was a beach place and they had a camping ground.
1: Oh.
0: And he had the dance hall, which served as a dance hall, a picture theatre, and church on a Sunday.
1: Good Lord, they covered all their bases. Where was this?
0: In Waiwera.
1: Oh, really?
0: Yeah.
1: What a beautiful place. Waiwera is...
0: It used to be beautiful, but it's gone to pieces, I must say.
1: Yeah.
0: From what I remember it was a beautiful place.
1: Now, I know Waiwera the way it is now. Was the grocery store that your parents ran...
0: Opposite the swimming pool.
1: Oh, it's
0: opposite
1: still there.
0: I think it's still there. I haven't been for years.
1: So no, it is. No, it's there.
0: Yeah, yep. We had the terrarium and the grocery store and the camping ground behind it.
1: Yep.
0: Now it's cabins, but we had, caravans and tents.
1: Yes.
0: And then the dance hall, come church, come picture theatre, was next door, right next door. I think that's still there, the hall.
1: Uh-huh. I know the shop. I don't know the shop particularly well because I've never gone in there, but I know exactly where it is. And I
0: think, but it's changed.
1: It has.
0: It's been altered since we were there.
1: Yeah.
0: And we all took our turn at working in the business, as we got old enough.
1: Yes.
0: And it was a great gathering place. Well, I don't know whether you're old enough to remember when the American soldiers were in Warkworth.
1: Oh, I'm a 68 model, so I'm 57.
0: Oh, right. Okay. There was a camp during the war. There was a camp in Warkworth that the American soldiers used to come for rest and relaxation.
1: Yes.
0: To get them out of the business of fighting. And Waiwera was a place where they used to bring busloads of Americans to... my sister used to cook... And a couple of my sisters helped.
1: Mm.
0: The Americans came to the tea room that we had and they wanted a home-cooked meal. So my sister used to cook dozens and dozens of meals. They liked steak and chips and eggs and bacon and eggs and all those American-y things.
1: Yeah.
0: And
1: nice.
0: there was one old American... Indian soldier, and he used to buy a dozen boiled eggs, and he'd sit out in Mum's garden and eat them. And we used to say, "Well, what are you doing out there?" He said, "I sit here and I think of my family," and he says, "I tell them I love them, and I still love them."
1: Oh,
0: yes, he was a dear old fellow. But one was shell shocked, and
1: it's terrible.
0: He escaped from the camp, and he came down and he hid himself in our hall. He locked himself in our hall, the big hall, dance hall.
1: Oh.
0: And it took our parish priest to talk to him to get him to come out and to be able to be taken back to the camp and walk with, which was very sad.
1: Very sad to have that PTSD or shell shock. I want to go back to the Indian and his boiled eggs.
0: Yeah.
1: You would not want to be in a cabin or a small tent after he had eaten 12 eggs with him.
0: No, he stayed out in the garden.
1: That's a lot of eggs. How on earth would you eat 12?
0: I don't know. Wow. I was only about 7 at the time, so I don't really... I only know, bits of it.
1: Yeah,
0: but,
1: the smelly
0: bits,
1: yeah.
0: But some of the Americans, two or three of the boys wrote to my sisters. I had 7 sisters, and... for years after they got back to America, they used to write to my sisters after they got married and everything. And in fact,

0: one of them married a local girl and she went back to America with him.
1: There was a lot of that, wasn't there? Yeah.
0: Yeah, it would probably be a lot like that.
1: Mm.
0: But yes, they were a great lot.
1: Bernice, can I just ask you, because of the proximity of Waiwera to yes. Wenderholme, did you often venture over to Wenderholme?
0: Well, occasionally for a picnic, but yes. not very often. I mean, we had our own beach and
1: of course.
0: We didn't even really go to our own beach much because we were always busy in the shop and in the tea room and helping. Yeah, I mean, we all worked at home as we got old enough to work. But it was great life. It was a great life.
1: Now, this is going to put you on the spot. If you drive right down to the beach and you can turn left and yes. drive along that one-way kind of little skinny road, if you go right to the end of that, there's a big old macrocarpa with the grass around. Do you remember that?
0: Well, vaguely.
1: Yeah.
0: Vaguely.
1: I thought you would.
0: Yeah. After my parents retired from the shop, they built a house down on the waterfront.
1: Oh.
0: Right down by the end of that road on the left.
1: Yep.
0: They'd had a big two-storied house there. Nice. And then when they got too old for the stairs, they built another one next door to it and sold the two-storied one and just retired into the normal one-story place.
1: Yeah, I've got you. That's I can just see exactly, for anyone who knows Waiwera, the old hot pools, which I think have got a new life coming at some point, and the shop opposite that your parents had, Bernice. What a lovely story. You told it so well as well. Lovely to hear from you. Lovely to come from a big family like that, with a shop like that, everyone getting stuck in. And I didn't know about that connection to Waiwera and the American forces. That's quite special. Gee, your parents had a great business. They had something for everyone, depending on the day of the week. That's excellent. That's the way to do things. Cover all your bases. Cheers, Bernice. 0800 80 1080 if you'd like to tell your story, or ZBZB on the text.
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14: The OECD had a word about New Zealand Inc. yesterday. They've weighed in on the super debate. Of course, they want eligibility linked to life expectancy. We head eventually to 69. Nicola Willis, Finance Minister. They say we should be doing something about superannuation. We're not going to. So is that the beginning, the middle and the end of it?
15: No, we are going to have to do something. If you're sensible, you listen to these facts and you think, well, that's not sustainable. In the 1960s, there were around 7 New Zealanders of working age for every person aged 65 or older. Today, there are 4. And by 2065, there will only be 2. That burden on our taxpayers is increasing significantly.
13: Back Monday from 6 a.m. The Mike Hosking

everything, boom, boom, boom, all, you know, it's all go, and then dead. It's not dead there, because if you live there, you'll be going, how disrespectful. But certainly a lot quieter now that the hot pools have fallen over. 0800 80 10 80. More music from the 70s, 80s and 90s. A great Aussie band just around the corner with a track that goes right back to 1980. Some texts before I take on some more of your calls. Do call 0800 80 10 80. It's Mother's Day Eve and we're paying homage to our mothers. The famous mothers. Well, your mother's famous. I think everyone thinks their mother is famous. Famous in the kitchen. Famous at coming down to the school to sort things out with a teacher who was a bit strap happy or cane happy. Mothers, always great advocates for their children, right? Usually that's the case. Or it could be that you grew up in a family without a mum for whatever reason and that dad had to do both roles. The ironing, the washing, the cooking, the cleaning. So you can talk about that as well. And then we got onto the names, your name, your parents' names, and the lineage in that regard. The history of names is quite fascinating. Hiram, and my mother's name was Pansy Violet May Rose. Gee, that's a lot of names, isn't it? My dad told her he didn't wish to spend half their wedding service saying all of the names, so she changed her name by deed poll to Patricia Violet, says Chrissy. It's not that hard, is it? Oh, there's so many names. Change it. If you love me, you'll change your name. Actually, I don't want to marry you now. Goodbye. Hi there, man. Have to say, love your airtime. Best talkback ever. Oh, that's true, but thank you for texting. Hi, Roman. Good evening. This year, my mother's birthday falls on Mother's Day. And her name is May. I've made my way home to Masterton to celebrate it with her and her family. Have a great night. Thanks, says Shelley. Hi to the Robins. LOL. Good stuff. Roman, that policeman's daughter's name wasn't Black Mariah, was it? Or would that be getting a bit carried away, says Owen. And then my producer, Bevan, was saying that a Mariah was like a slang name for the car that took you away once you've been arrested. Is that right, Bevan? Yeah. There you go. I've never heard that term before. I Googled up Mariah and it came up with a singer, Mariah Carey. You don't get taken away with her when you're arrested. Otherwise, everyone would want to be arrested. Roman, I haven't forgotten about you with that venison. I'm on my way up on the 20th of May. I'll take it straight to Graham Street's office, says Muzz. Muzz, that's tremendous. I was telling my cousin about you today and your very generous offer of venison. The only venison I've ever got is stuff that I've actually hunted myself. So to have it delivered, hopefully it's dead, to have it delivered to the office will be absolutely luxurious. That's very kind of you indeed. Do label it well. I don't want Mike Hosking taking it all home. 0800 80 10 80. Roman, good evening. Read this first. Oh, why would you say that? Now I've got to read it. I'll read it slowly and I'll try and read ahead of myself. You may not be able to read this on air. Oh, that doesn't sound good. Several decades ago in the 1980s, I was working for the post office and an elderly customer came in with her daughter to change her telephone directory listing. The existing directory entry read, Yeah, I'm not really sure if I should read that out or not. And now that's disappointed 762 million listeners around the world. So I apologize for that. Yeah, if you don't think things are worth reading it or a bit risque, chances are you're absolutely right. And although we don't have the BSA anymore, I still have bosses. So, G'day, Roman. This is a true story. My parents could not agree on my first name. And so when they went to the register to register my birth at the Births, Deaths and Marriages office, they asked the clerk behind the desk to come up with my first name. What? Really? 10 seconds later, I was named John. Great show, Roman, says John. They actually asked a complete stranger to name their baby. That's a bit random, isn't it? That's taking a lot on, full stop. Hey, Roman, I spoke to a 90-year-old lady after her husband's ordeal during Cyclone Gabriel. Lived on Park Kowhai property.

0: property farm as a child, that's not your same grand or great grandparent, is it? Well, I don't really know how to answer that. Probably not. No, definitely not. No, my great grandmother's been dead for a very long time, but she farmed on her own into her very late 90s, Parkour Fire in Hawke's Bay. I took my mother for a drive up there once, and it took us a while to find Gilligan's Road because it's all changed. All the roads are super fast. They're not little quiet streets anymore, and it's gone from being very orchardy to being quite orchardy and subdivisiony. So it's a great question, but thank you. It's probably not the same one. Hi, Roman. My grandmother's first names were Maud Hamutal. She was Irish. Love your show, says Patsy. That's an interesting name. Maud is kind of quite old-fashioned. I don't mean that in a disparaging way. Hamutal, Hamutal. That's not a name. Is that particularly Irish? I don't know. It doesn't ring an Irish bell with me. But I'm learning all the time, of course. Roman, Mr. and Mrs. Wolf. Their daughter married Mr. and Miss Whistler's son. Their hyphenated name became Mr. and Mrs. Wolf Whistler, says Michael. Did it, though? Are you just being silly? It could be true. It may not be, but thank you. 0800 80 1080 ZBZB the text. Let's hear your tribute to your mother and what it is that you value most about your mum when you think about her and everything she taught you. 28211. 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
0: 26 to 11, 0800 80 1080 for your Mother's Day tributes. And it could be that it sounds like, oh, you know, sounds a bit mushy. It doesn't matter if it sounds mushy. It's your tribute. It's your words. Whatever you'd like to say about your mum and what she instilled upon you, your values, your raison d'être, your whatever it is that you think, wow, my mother really taught me to, whatever it might be. Make a good muffin, have good values, be involved with charity, altruism, whatever it might be. And as a mum, what did you enjoy most about being a mum when your children were completely dependent on you? What did you love about all of that? How diverse are the children that you have in terms of their interests? And you've gone, blimey, didn't see that coming. Wow. Brian's an accountant and Margaret's a stripper in London or something. I don't know. There's all sorts of stories. So yeah, the other thing too is, and I haven't had a story about this yet,

But for those that were both mother and father, a solo parent type situation, very tough. Whether you were brought up in that situation or the person doing the bringing up, I'd like to hear about that as well. Because Mother's Day, of course, doesn't apply to everyone. You may have been in a family like I was, where my mother did everything. She was the parent and excellent at it as well. 25 to 10. I don't know what that, there's a couple of texts. You just need to have a look at that. There's three in a row. Hang on. Oh, there's the first one. I'll try and link them all up. I see what you've done. My mother taught me to be independent, never to rely on a man, and always have your own career and income. Yes. And then you've come back with a couple of texts to correct your spelling, and that's very nice of you. Thank you. That helped quite tremendously. My grandmother and grandfather on Dad's side were Nasib and Carter with a K. Okay. Some unusual names coming in. Have you ever thought to look up the meaning of your name? I forgot to tell Bernice, because I finished the conversation with Bernice and she's now putting her feet up in front of the poodle, having a cup of tea probably. But Bernice, actually it has a Greek origin. I didn't know that. And Bernice literally means she who brings victory, or the bearer of victory. And then underneath that, you know the brand Nike, the great big tick, Nike. I didn't know that Nike had a Greek origin and means victory or triumphant. There you go. Think of that when you're pulling on your overpriced running shoes. Roman, my parents decided on my name before I was born. Both my first and middle names are unisex, Robin and Lindsay. So if I'd been a boy, it would have been the same two names, but just slightly different spelling. Now, that's quite clever. Cover your bases. Were you in a situation when you were having a baby, before the baby was born or thereabouts, circa baby being born, was there a lot of discussion and debate? Did it become quite a heated discussion about which name should be used? And did you capitulate or did you get your way? Remember, the surname may be spelt Rat, W-R-A-T-T. I was at school with Raywin and Travis. Her initials were Rat. Good Lord. Yeah, there's only one person I've ever known with that surname, spelt the way you spelt it. An absolute moron. But I won't go into that story. But that's a story for another day, which will never happen. Hi, Roman. Evening to you. We had a girl at school called Teresa Green and a boy called Ross Ross. What? What? His first name was Ross and his second name. Are you sure? Ross Ross. Or did he stutter? No, you wouldn't do that to a child, would you? Maybe you would. I've always thought, like, if your surname was Phylaxis, it'd be hilarious to call your daughter Anna. But I don't think Phylaxis is it? Is that actually a name? Could be in a comedy, perhaps. Now, one of the most iconic songs out of Australia is by Australian Crawl, and it came out in 1980. And it starts quite subtly. All they needed to start the song with was a harmonica and a cowbell. Even I could play that cowbell. This is Australian Crawl, and this is The Boys Light Up.

0: News Talk ZB, it's In My Day with the most excellent James Rain leading Australian Crawl and the Boys Light Up from 1980. I don't know what they were lighting up. They probably all had torches and they were out looking for moths. That's my take on that song. I like the line towards the start in the first verse, I think it was, when he mentions being in a suburb of Sydney where all the women are called Joan. Quite apt for tonight. Joan is quite a lovely old-fashioned name. I always think of Joan d'Arc. Joan of Arc. If you've ever read anything about her, there's a woman. Wow, what a woman she was to lead the troops as a teenager. She would literally raise her banner in defeat and the troops would go forward towards her. I've read about the history of Joan Arc. Wow. I never thought to use the name Joan for one of my daughters, but there is a reason why people choose names, right? Obviously. What was the name that you chose and why? What was the reasoning behind that for your children or child? 0800 80 1080 9292 on the text, 16211.
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6: 13 to 11, you talk about Joan, and then all of a sudden, Joan calls in. G'day, Joan.
7: Hello, Roman. How are you?
6: Yeah, I'm really well. Did you ever look into the history of the name of Joan?
7: Well, I don't know how Mum picked Joan, because I had for my boys Mark and Dean, because they're just plain short names. And I'll get back to Joan, but my friend Mary, who's 90 this year, been in our singles group for about 20 years, I said to her years ago, I knew she had two boys, and they were Mark and Dean as well. So that was a different time, because 90, I'm 78. But Joan, Mum came out from Yugoslavia after the war, Dad met her in Austria, and she had, in her mid-20s, she was working on a farm in Austria. She came out on a ship on her own, on a farm in North Canterbury. And she had Raymond for the boy before me, Joan, Maria. What was Ray's second name? Oh, Dad, do you know Dad was called Edgar Henry? You don't hear Edgar very often, do you? Very old name.
6: It is an old-fashioned name. I quite like that. Now, your mum, she came out on a ship on her own. That would have been lonely. Yes.
7: Well, she come out. She probably talked to the other people on the
6: Oh, there were other ship, people.
7: I'm not too sure. But gosh, she was a hard worker, very giving, very good mother. She had three in a row: Ray, me, and then Madge. Well, Madge doesn't like Madge, so everyone else calls her Marge, because I brought up calling her Madge. Madge Helene. Then 5 years later, she had Jim, but she called Jim.
6: Yeah,
7: James, he lives in Waiheke Island, my younger brother Jim, but he's known as Jim because Mum called him Edgar James after Dad.
6: Wasn't Madge Dame Edna Everidge's?
7: Yes.
6: Yep.
7: That was putting her fingers in the dishwash liquid. What? Palm olive, I think.
6: Oh, no, I'm thinking of Madge, as in Madge was the bridesmaid for Dame Edna.
7: There was. Yes, she was a Madge too. And also, and what was I going to say then? I sort of was going to say something then.
6: Your time.
7: No, I have an... Yeah. Are you still there?
6: What? No. Yes?
7: I have a new doctor.
6: Yeah?
7: Can you hear me?
6: I can.
7: Anyway, our doctor retired over 30 years with him. This guy's from Israel, and he called me in, and he didn't say Joan. He said Joanne, and you know why he did that?
6: No.
7: Because it's J-O-A-N. Now, Joanne, you would spell J-O-A-N-N-E. But I didn't correct him, but I think next time I'll say, well, actually, it's pronounced Joan.
6: Yes.
7: Because he just called out Joanne.
6: Which is unusual, because he would know. It's a classic Hebrew name, which comes from the meaning.
7: Know.
6: No, it is. And the meaning of your name is God is gracious.
7: Is that right?
6: Yeah. You didn't know that?
7: Have you looked that up on Google or something?
6: No, I just know that. Everything's off the top of my head, Joan. I'm an absolute expert. Yeah.
7: Anyway. Oh, that's interesting.
6: No, you're right. I cheated. But, yeah. So, Joan, God is gracious, or a gift from God, which, of course, you are. And you can tell people that now. You can say, I'm actually a gift from God. And they'll go, don't be silly. And say, don't you be silly. It's my name. It has a few...

0: There's a few derivations too. There's God is merciful, or a gift from God, as I mentioned. Lovely. I love that, Joan. Good on you. I'm glad you remember what you called to speak about. There's nothing worse than someone going, so what do you want to say? And you go, oh, I don't know. It was there before, now it's gone. Thank you, Joan. Roman, Daniel, Lewis, and Eloise. Three great songs. Oh, I thought they were names you were going to be. Eloise is quite an old-fashioned name. Roman, what about Joan Jett? That's true. Yeah. Thanks, Joan. Good to hear from you. 9211-0800-80-1080 and ZBZB is the text. Another track from Australia just around the corner.
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0: 7 to 11. Oh, there's just over an hour. You better get in now. Get in before everyone's disappointed and we run out of stock. 0800 80 1080 will get you through. Hi, Roman. My name is Sasha. It's Russian. And I'm New Zealand born and bred. A male. Always joke the other type are sackers, S-A-C-H-A. Some reason most females are spelt the latter. I've met three guys, about five girls, and nine black Labradors, all called Sasha, S-A-S-H-A or S-A-C-H-A. Sasha, yeah, it's very much a Russian name, isn't it, I'd imagine?

0: was dry, used to do an amazing rendition of When the Boys Light Up, which felt like an anthem that you had to follow. Cheers, says Doug. It very much was, wasn't it? I remember those years very well when that song became a big hit. And you'd be at a party, you'd be at a party with everyone drinking big quart bottles of Tui in a wool shed somewhere. And that song was very easy to sing along to, even if you can't sing or you've had too many bottles of Tui. Hi, Roman. I had twin boys and I named them Casey and Lachlan because I had a Scottish surname. But after I did a DNA test, we were something to find out we were of Roman heritage, knowing that the names may have been different. Regards and love your program. Didn't quite catch the middle of the text there. It kind of changed spelling somehow, a couple of words in there. Feel free to resend that though. Hi there, man. My grandmother's name was Good. She married a knight. Is that true, though? Come on, please. I guess there were many good knights in their life. Ba-dum-psh. Look, that might be true. Is it, though? It's too much of a coinky-dinky, surely. Come on. I don't mind a bit of a joke, but if that's true, then I do apologise. It's not funny. Hi, Roman. My maiden name was Clark, and I married a Heather. Our daughter's maiden name was Heather, and she married a Clark. Good Lord. Way back in both families' ancestry, there is a surname, Adams. Da, da, da, da, blessings, and I don't understand that. What's the da, da, da part? Oh, the Adams family. Da, da, da, da, da. He's really kind of creepy. I never liked that stuff. Who wants to see a hand walking across the floor? Nightmares forever. Terrible. Let's hear your stories. 0800 80 1080 on this Mother's Day Eve. God bless you, mothers of the world.
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3: It's 11 o'clock. Good evening, I'm Joe Gilfillan. New research reveals honeybees may accidentally be spreading a disease that's fatal to some of our most beloved native trees. Auckland University research has found bees collect and redistribute myrtle rust as food. It says spores last at least 9 days in beehives and spread long distances if a colony's relocated. Mainly spread by wind, myrtle rust attacks native trees like Pohutukawa, Rata and Manuka. Researcher and Professor Jacqueline Begg says it's sad to lose those trees.
4: For the honey industry and the support of many native species that rely on

0: Species for nectar.
1: The Taxpayers Union believes there's no reason to wait to lift the retirement age. Prime Minister Chris Luxon's announced National Will campaign on lifting the age following mounting concerns our superannuation system is fiscally unsustainable. New Zealand First says it would never allow this change, but the Taxpayers Union says New Zealand Super already makes up more than half of our social security spending, so the earlier the retirement age is raised, the better. New Zealand is leading the way forward with child asthma care. The Global Initiative for Asthma has now advised the treatment approach used for adults should apply to children aged between 6 and 11. Its updated guidance is based on findings by the Medical Research Institute of New Zealand. The Asthma and Respiratory Foundation's Letitia Harding says the trial found a single 2-in-1 combination inhaler reduces children's asthma attacks by about 45%.
2: It's fantastic to see New Zealand's research be implemented in world-class international guidelines, and it's going to make a really big difference to children who are living with asthma.
1: Three hikers have died after Indonesia's Mount Dukono volcano erupted. Rescuers have found all the survivors from a group of 20 hikers who went missing during the eruption. The BBC cites officials who say the group was hiking up the volcano despite a climbing ban. The eruption sent a 10-kilometre ash column soaring over its peak. United States President Donald Trump says Russia and Ukraine have agreed to exchange 1,000 prisoners of war as part of a 3-day ceasefire. President Trump says he brokered the deal between Moscow and Kyiv. Speaking on the White House lawn, Mr. Trump said he hopes it's the beginning of the end of the conflict.
3: I would love to see an end between Russia and Ukraine. That were 25,000 young soldiers were killed last month. On average, 25,000 to 30,000 soldiers a month is... it's a terrible war.
1: Insiders are seeing more demand for travel thanks to the digitization of life. The Auckland Travel Show is back this weekend for its second year. It's drawn more than 40 global specialists to the city, offering their knowledge of current trends. Founder and organizer Rob Elliott says it is clear the overwhelming amount of technology has left parents desperate to see real culture.
4: Taking the time to have a serious trip and actually get your family out experiencing the world is one of the most fulfilling things that you could possibly do.
1: They might not want this experience. Spanish authorities preparing to receive more than 140 passengers and crew members on board a Hunter virus-stricken cruise ship headed for the Canary Islands. Health officials say they'll perform careful passenger evacuations. The vessel is expected to reach Tenerife off the west coast of Africa this weekend. The Dutch-flagged MV Hondias will arrive at a completely isolated, cordoned-off area. News Talk ZB Sport. Auckland FC conceded in the second half to draw 1-1 with Adelaide United in the first leg of their A-League football semi-final. Black Knights forward Lockie Brook broke the deadlock in the 24th minute. Adelaide's Harry Crawford squared the tie in the 63rd. The second leg is in Adelaide on Friday. To a dominant Hurricanes display in Super Rugby.
5: By the Hurricanes! But the championship leaders do it relatively easy in North Harbour Stadium. 4 tries to Josh Morby, and they win 50 points to 17.
1: The Hurricanes beat Moana Pasifika, as you heard there on News Talk ZB Sport, with 6 of their 8 tries coming on the wing, none, however, to Fehe Finianganofo, as his pursuit of the single-season record continues. The Highlanders beat the Waratahs 31-26. New Zealand rugby's new boss will resist temptation to relax eligibility rules ahead of a busy calendar for the All Blacks. 56 test first five Richie Moanga will return to New Zealand rugby from Japan later this year, but he won't be eligible to represent the All Blacks until he's played domestically for Canterbury. The NPC season kicks off in late July, meaning Moanga will miss home tests against France, Italy and Ireland, but may be able to play on August's tour of South Africa should he play for the Crusaders before then. NZR CEO Steve Lancaster says the current policy works and keeps the best players playing in New Zealand.
6: I think you've also got to think about other players that are in the system, right? We've got some great players in the same position, and a number of those have committed to stay in New Zealand and play in New Zealand on the basis of the policy.
1: A tough introduction to the WNBA for Charlize Leger-Walker. The New Zealanders made her debut for the Connecticut Sun in their 106-75 season opening loss at the New York Liberty. Leger-Walker

0: played 21 minutes, logging 4 points, 2 rebounds and 1 assist. That's News Talk ZB News and Sport to 6 past 11. We're back with Roman Travers next. 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Northland and Auckland, showers with thunderstorms possible in Northland tonight, becoming isolated tomorrow. From Waikato to Taranaki, the Coromandel Peninsula and the Central High Country, cloudy with isolated showers. Bay of Plenty, Gisborne, Hawke's Bay, Wairarapa and Wellington, mainly fine. Showers developing from Wellington to Hawke's Bay late tomorrow evening. From Whanganui to Horowhenua, Kapiti Coast, cloudy periods and isolated showers. From Buller to Westland, showers becoming isolated tomorrow afternoon. Nelson, Marlborough, Canterbury and Otago, mainly fine tonight. Showers developing in Otago later and then spreading north to Marlborough later tomorrow. Southland and Fiordland, showers with snow down to 600 metres across Southland and Clutha in the morning and afternoon. Chatham Islands, cloudy with a few showers tomorrow. I'm Joe Gilfillan. That's News Talk ZB, news, sport and weather to 7 past 11.
1: 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It's In My Day on News Talk ZB.

Evening to you. Welcome along on this Mother's Day Eve, a very important day, and I think it should be called Mother's Day Eve. And there should be a whole week of different procedures and parades and all sorts of things should happen. Not an easy job being a mother, I would imagine. I've never been a mother. I don't think it'll ever happen for me. Not even with modern technology and AI. Both forms of AI. 0800 80 1080. That's the free phone number. I'm here till 12, so is Bevan, the producer. He's doing a great job. And so are you. If you're just listening, doing a great job, it's

0: For all sorts of reasons, you were given that name. If you know the story behind that and the meaning of your name too, it'd be great to hear those stories from you. 0800 80 10 80. G'day, Irene. That's a pretty classy name, isn't it?
1: Yes, it came about in an unusual way. I have three older brothers and three older sisters. I was the seventh one. And I think Mum and Dad had run out of names, so they got all the children to put different names into a hat.
0: Oh.
1: And then they pulled my names out of a hat.
0: Wow. There you go. Irene it was to be. What does Irene mean? Do you know?
1: I think it's peaceful.
0: Oh, yeah. Of course it is. Yeah.
1: But, yes, no, that was just an unusual way to get named.
0: Yes, indeed. So hang on. So how many children put names in, different names in the hat? Six.
1: Six of them.
0: Yep. Did. Okay. And how many Irenes were written on pieces of paper?
1: I don't know, but it was my oldest brother, the oldest one in the family.
0: Yeah.
1: He named the youngest one in the family, which was quite neat.
0: Oh, that is lovely.
1: Yeah, and we sort of had a good bond between, even though there was many years between us.
0: Yeah.
1: It was a good bond. So, yeah, so that's how I became my name.
0: I like it. It's derived from Greek, and it's derived from a Greek word which I can't really read, let alone pronounce, but basically Irene, and, yeah, the Greek goddess of peace.
1: Mm.
0: There you go.
1: Yeah.
0: It sounds like it suits you to a T, Irene. Go in peace to have a good night's sleep and all that stuff. Thank you. 11 past 11, 0800 80 10 80, if you'd like to tell your story. Joe, what does Joe mean, Joe?
2: Well, I sort of picked my own name because I didn't like my original name.
0: Oh, right. What was the original name?
2: Well, the full name, was Joanne, but I don't like the Anne part.
0: Oh, yeah.
2: So it's just Joe.
0: Yeah, makes sense. Okay.
2: My dad wasn't too happy about it at all, but so it was as a kid, a young one, and my sisters, three of them, all had a choice because they all wanted to name me because I'm the baby of the family.
0: Mm.
2: And so they all picked a name each. So, you know how you got second, middle name and all that?
0: Yeah. What? I don't, but yeah. So Joanne is actually Hebrew for God is gracious.
2: Oh, that's lovely. But I just, hey Joe, you know, like Jimi Hendrix song. But the song for, it was off, well, I think it's a Hello Sailor song.
0: Mm.
2: And it's on that Westies sort of program.
0: Outrageous Fortune.
2: Yeah. Lying in the gutter, got a...
0: My life's in the gutter, black.
2: Yeah, but it goes... don't you see, forget to see me.
0: That's
2: the mother says.
0: Yeah. I love that series. Yeah. I really liked Outrageous Fortune. I thought it was outrageous. Fortunately, I watched the whole thing right from the beginning to the end. Epic. And it was copied by other countries. They did their own versions of it, I think, in Australia as well. Good on you, Joe. Not Joanne, Joe. Yahweh is gracious. It's actually a feminine variant of John. And there's an old French derivative, Johan, which actually sounds more Dutch, doesn't it? Johan, old French. Oui, merci. Anyway, we're not going to sort of go through every defined. We can if you want to. If you want to know what your name means, that's fine. It's more about really how you got your name, which I'm quite intrigued by. Now, Tom, were you called Thomas or was it always just Tom?
3: Thomas is my correct name.
0: Yes, nice. Right.
3: But my mother used to always use Thomas.
0: Thomas!
3: Yes.
0: When you were in trouble.
3: I call myself Tom all the time.
0: Yes.
3: And it really gets to you because she used to use

0: is all the time.
1: Yeah, yeah, yeah.
0: That the reason why I rang you, I have got something to do with my name, and other names have it too, and I cannot find out why we have it. And I have been trying for over 50 years to find out, and I can't find out.
1: Oh, hit me. What is it?
0: It's to do with, and not all names of have it. They have an E on the end of their name.
1: Okay.
0: And I would love to know why that's happened.
1: Howard, give me an example, like Tommy? No.
0: Yes.
1: Okay.
0: No. My second name is Clark.
1: Ah, Clarky. Yes, with the E.
0: Some Clarks have E's on them.
1: Yeah.
0: And some Clarks don't have E's on them.
1: Yeah. I wonder if that's like a, I wonder if that's to do with like, you know, Germanic versus Gaelic or Hebrew. You know what I mean? Like if it's a direct translation that's been modified in some countries.
0: English have it too.
1: Yes. Oh, absolutely. Yeah, yeah. Well, just remember, there's a lot of different cultures that went into making up the United Kingdom before it was united as well.
0: So you still haven't told me, do you know why we have them?
1: Is it a trick? Do you know the answer or do you want me to find out for you?
0: I'd love to know the answer.
1: Mm. Oh, no, so would I, but I thought you were going to tell me. Now, I tell you what, let's put that question out there to the good people on iHeartRadio right around the world or just listening anywhere. Why do some names like Clark have an E on the end? We had a Mr. Clark. He was a teacher. He's probably listening. He's probably marking me as I speak. Timothy Clark, you've got an E on the end of your Clark, haven't you, Mr. Clark? I still feel like I should call you Mr. Clark. It's been years since you've been threatening to cane me, but actually he was a very good man. Him and I did amateur theatre together, which was weird because we were acting in plays, and then at school I always used to think, well, you can't cane me because we're in a play together and I need my buttocks not caned for the play. For some reason I thought that. Cheers, Tom. Nice to hear from you. Now, Tom, by the way, is of Aramaic origin and it literally means twin. I've never known that. Thomas, twin. I'm not really sure why you'd call... If you had two boys, you couldn't call them both Tom. Well, you could if they were twins, but imagine the confusion. Terrible. Cheers, Tom. Welcome to you, Donna.
2: Hi.
1: G'day, Donna.
2: All right. So my mother, as far as names go, my brother, I'm the youngest of three. My brother was name is Gerard, and there's been a Gerard in the family for every generation going back for youngs. So my brother is probably about Gerard the 15th or something ridiculous like that. So
1: that sounds like a proper title, doesn't it? Gerard the 15th? Yeah.
2: Yeah. Mm. So people would ring home and ask for Gerard, and it's like, well, which one do you want? You know?
1: Yeah.
2: Do you want my dad or do you want my brother? And then my sister's name is Susanna, and so she was named after my grandmother, and I've always loved my sister's name because her full name is Susanna Maria Louisa, and it sings.
1: It does.
2: I think.
1: It really does sound like a song. Without music, you can even hear it, can't you? That's lovely.
2: Yeah.
1: Do you know the meaning of your name?
2: Lady, apparently, and I've been probably the most unlady person ever. So, but I was going to be a Deborah until Mum and went to the movies with Donna Mills in it when she was pregnant with me, and then she thought Donna was a nice name. And, you know, Deborah is such a common, I shouldn't say common, but a more popular name. There's not weren't so many Donnas as I grew up, but there's a lot of Deborahs. So
1: yes.
2: I'm sort of glad that she went.
1: Oh, yeah.
2: Donna.
1: Yeah, you're right, though. It does mean lady or woman or mistress of the home, and it's derived from the Latin domina or Madonna, and the masculine version is simply Don. Well, there you go.
2: Yeah. Okay, and I can remember one of the

0: the many lovely things that my mother used to do was make soup during the winter. And we would come home from a cold, wet day at school, and there would be soup simmering, nice hot soup simmering. And if we were really lucky, there were little meatballs in the soup, the homemade vegetable soup. And that was the treat. Yeah. You know, and she would never say if the meatballs were in there, you know. So when you found one, it was a real treat. And she used to love, I think, just seeing that look of delight on our faces when it was.
1: That's a simple pleasure, isn't it? And you've just made me remember too. My mother was the master of soups. Lovely big pots of vegetable soup. We had a giant soup pot. I think everyone's got a giant soup pot. I've got a soup pot that's not giant, but it's certainly very big. I'll put it this way, if I tripped over, I'd drown if I fell into it, head first. I love soup. And I never stick to the same recipe. And I wish I'd actually write down the ones that really work. You get to a point where you nail it, but you don't write it down. Oh, I don't know why that is. I've got 420,000 cookbooks. Do I open one of them? No. I just walk around a supermarket, oh, yeah, one of those. Oh, two of those. Oh, yeah, that'll look good in a soup pot. Wow. And then I realise once I've peeled and chopped everything up, I can't fit it all in the same pot. So often it becomes like an ongoing production line for hours or days on end. It's one way to bore yourself to tears. That and peeling onions. 21 past 11, 0800 80 1080 to get your story through. It's the Mother's Day Eve show, and it's very important and very special, and you don't want to miss out. Kushla's not missing out. She'll be next.
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1: 18 past 11. It's Mother's Day Eve. Yeah, in 37 minutes it will be Mother's Day. And up until then, if you'd like to tell your story, then this is the place to tell it. Where does your name originate from, Kushla?
10: Well, I think it's from Ireland, actually. I was originally going to be called Antoinette, but then my mother changed her mind and decided to call me Kushla. I think it's supposed to mean pulse or queen of my heart. Hmm?
1: It does. It means pulse or heartbeat. I've just found that. It is Gaelic, yeah.
10: Yeah. Yes, yes. So, and then my middle name's Madeline, and that means tower of strength, and Catherine's supposed to be pure, you know. So I've got three names and my surname, but I won't tell you what my surname is at the moment. But but, you know,

that they are sort of together, you know. So I was sort of, it sounds a bit like pushing, but some people think, oh, it sounds like it'd be Russian, but it's not, you know. But but it's a different sort of name. It's not all that common, although I have known other Kushas as well, you know, a few. And I've even known a couple of Kushas who had the same surname. One was born, you know, with that surname, and the other one gained it when she became married. So, you know, but they both had the same surname. But of course, I know some people who actually have the same first or Christian name, or and the same surname as well. I know a few people who have you know the same sort of names. You know, strange but true. But I do. And now, is there anything you'd like to add to that, or do you want me to talk about my soup? Some of my favourite soups. Is Mum used to make pretty good soup, and I used to like it when you could get soup bones from the butcher, and you know, you

0: there were leftover, there wasn't enough to make a main meal, she'd put it into the soup. And but then I do like minestrone soup, and I do like chicken noodle and creamy chicken. Chicken noodle is actually a good tip, that when you are feeling rather unwell, or you've got a bad cold, chicken noodle soup is supposed to be good for you. And I like oxtail and mushroom.
1: Sorry, can I just... Yeah, just wondering, what part of the chicken does the noodle come from?
0: Well, the noodles, you put them in separately, you put them in separately, you make them, or you can buy the commercial ones if you want to. That's just as good if you can get a good chicken noodle soup. And then there's mushroom and bacon, and pumpkin soup is nice with, put some mushrooms and some chopped bacon in it as well, and they make a nice sort of soup, and it's very enjoyable. And I've always kind of enjoyed soup, but I'm not so keen on fish soups. Nadia them put it on with Jack Tame today, and I was thinking, well, I think they always seem to make you smell of the fish, after you had it. I mean,
1: okay, so just bringing some order back to it. So when you think about the recipes that your mother cooked for you and the food that you loved, apart from the soup, what else are you making that your mum would have made back in the day, Kushla?
0: Oh, well, I mean, normally roast dinners are the thing for a Sunday, especially in the colder weather, Not so much in the summer, but in the colder weather and when it becomes wintry, I think the roast dinner is sort of a mainstay for this family tradition, to have that on a Sunday. And then Mum used to make good stews and casseroles and sometimes make pies and, all that kind of thing, So I try, and we have, other likes meat and free veggie or, just pie.
1: So just out of interest, apart from cooking, because I think we all think of our mums as traditionally being very good with the home economics and being very good at cooking wonderful meals, what sort of values do you remember your mother teaching you?
0: Oh, well, hygiene, I suppose, when cooking, and to have things pretty fresh, when you have cooking up food, so that, you're not going to be sick, and to, manners, table manners and so on, I think they get installed into you too. When you're at the table, you have to have a certain amount of social etiquette.
1: Yeah, decorum, right? And etiquette. You're right, because there's nothing worse than meeting the love of your life and you're still eating with your hands, or trying to talk through 5 kilos of potatoes that you've just consumed as bits of those go flying across the table. That'd be very off-putting. I think you're right, Kushla. Thank you. Nice to hear from you. 0800 80 1080. The rule in our house was basically... The food was all being brought out to the table, and you had to basically not touch anything until my mother was seated at the table. Then you had to very, politely grab your roast potatoes or whatever was in the bowl in front of you. But honestly, look, my mother's still cooking up a storm, but her meals, honestly, tremendous. She should have had her own restaurant. Well, she basically did. But she should have had a cookbook, because... it was kind of like, how do you make a meal out of what we had? And then you'd just go, wow, what a meal. What a meal. And then there was the tremendous Saturday delivery. We had a local butcher, Rick Long, a tremendously altruistic man who had Long's meat market in the middle of Masterton. And this mysterious bag of meat would be delivered. It was like a meat delivery every Saturday. The butcher's boy would arrive and this meat would be handed to us. It was a tremendous thing for Rick Long to be providing anonymously. He was quite anonymous about it for years and years and years. But there are good people like that. You might have good people like that in your life that you recall helping out your family as well. Happy to hear those stories as well. Good on you, Rick Long. What a man. 11:30. 0800 80 1080 9292 on the text. I do have dozens of millions of texts to get through. I'll catch up on those soon as well.
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7: 28 to 12, Jim Sneddon with you after 12. On the text 9292, Roman, Deborah or Debbie means Queen Bee. Interesting show. Does it? Now, you spelt Deborah, D-E-B-R-A. I guess the other way of spelling it would be the same meaning, would it? That's interesting. Thank you. Hi there, Roman. Where are we? I just lost that one. Why did that disappear? Here it is. Hi, Roman. My name is the combination of my two grandmothers' names, which were Lorna and Eileen. I'm Loreen. Oh. Happy Mother's Day to your lovely mum from Loreen. Oh, hi, Loreen. Oh. Oh, yeah. No, I know who you are now. Thank you. That's tremendous. Much appreciated. What have I got here? Hi, Roman. Mothers in the 1950s used to bake for their children's school lunches, and in addition, they would be embarrassed if someone visited and their cake tins were empty. So true. Usually cake slices like ginger crunch. No wonder people's teeth were terrible. Chocolate ruff. Louise. You put Louise slice. Louise cake. Love Louise cake. Coconut, raspberry jam. Yum. And the tan finger. How do you get a tan finger? Just in the sun too long? Or? And chocolate peppermint slice. Ooh, they all sound very heavy on the sugar. But we did, didn't we? We had cakes and biscuit tins, and I loved a proper old biscuit tin or cake tin, just lovely. Roman, loved being a mum. Sorry, did you know the name Barbara derives from barbarian? Why are you saying sorry? I wouldn't apologise for that. It's not your fault. And then I did a fact check on that one. Yeah, Barbara is Greek in origin. The original word was barbaros or barbaros, meaning foreign woman or stranger. It was the feminine form of the term used to describe those who did not speak Greek. Ah, you're a Barbara. No, you are. You are. And linked through history to the word barbarian. Wow. And also the early Christian saint and martyr, Saint Barbara. There you go. It's nice to know the meaning of words and names. Roman, I think minestrone soup is the best soup with all those delicious vegetables. I use about 8 different vegetables. Yum. Now, my soup is largely pumpkin and kumara as a base. And I might put some tins of tomato stuff in there or just tomatoes. And you get the old whizzing stick, and it's like as you could wallpaper a house with it. It's very thick. The viscosity is real. And that means you can freeze it, and then you can just water it down as you need to. Hi, Roman. What did you and your siblings usually do for your mum on Mother's Day? Cheers, Patrick. As children, I don't know. We probably made cards. You know, when you're a kid, you make a card. and your mother pretends that your drawing is amazing, and she probably kept them all on the notice board, had a big notice board in the lounge, in the dining room. Don't know. I'd imagine it was a bit of that. Maybe someone did some baking. I don't know. You know what kids are like when they do baking? They want to eat it all. I made this for you. Can I have it all? Okay. Hi, Roman. My name is Edwina, derived from my mother's twin sisters, Edna and Vena. My middle name is Jennifer. I married a John, Edwin. Edwina means valuable friend, I believe. As a child, I didn't like my name. I grew into it in adulthood. I don't resent it so much. Evening, Roman. My name is Allison, so my dad, who was drunk, would know how to spell it. What? What? Oh. All is on. Thanks for the show. It's a very interesting story. Wow. I'll take your word for it. Roman should have named them Romulus and Remus. LOL. Happy with the names Casey and Lachlan. All right. We're getting a lot of name discussion here. Be nice to know why your mum chose the name, perhaps, as opposed to the meaning. So I quite like the meaning, don't get me wrong. But out of respect to your mum, whether she's still around or not, what do you remember about her most as you were growing up and the things that you were made to do? And perhaps you hated them initially, but you grew up to become a world-class cello player or something, and at the time you were thinking, oh, I don't really want to do this. 0800 80 10 80 9292 on the text. Also those ethnic type things that run through the family for some reason. You might have had someone who was very keen on you doing line dancing or Scottish sword dancing or playing the bagpipes, and they were quite insistent because someone in the family had to be doing that to keep that lineage, that Scottish aspect going perhaps. Let's hear those stories, 22 to 12.
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You're not bad. I like your bike. Do you want to go around with me? Okay. My daughter Samara's name is one we thought we'd made up until we discovered there were millions of Lada Samaras all over Russia. And that means guarded by God, says Kate with a K. Good on you, Kate with a K. First question, when someone says their name is Catherine, I say, is it with a K or a C? Because I think I've dated them all and I married one. It's weird, but that's a true story. Well, it's true enough to be entertaining. I should probably actually stop there, shouldn't I? Yes, so that's a good idea. No, I will shut up. That's all right. No, you shut up. I'm just talking to my producer. It's okay. 0800 80 1080 to get in before 12. Jim Sneddon's in fighting form. He'll be with you after 12. Here's In Excess from 1992.

News Talk ZB. This is In My Day from Australia. Michael Hutchence and In Excess, Not Enough Time from 1992. He was absolutely right. There's not much time left. In fact, there's only 15 minutes before it's Mother's Day. So if you want to be part of the brand new, started right here, tradition of Mother's Day Eve, you heard it here first. Get stuck in 0800 80 10 80. Now this text, I'm trying to work it out, but just stick with me. I think it makes sense. My nana was washed in

0: whale oil when she was born. What? Your nana was washed in whale oil when she was born. Where was she born? Japan? Norway? Where are they into whales in a big way? Maybe it was here in New Zealand because her name is Nahinu? My mum was Cherry Joy. I miss them both, says the texter. What was the story with washing a baby in whale oil? Does it have a nice smell, or is it? I know that components of whale is used in perfume traditionally. That funny white stuff that washes up on beaches, that's worth gold. I can't remember the name of it. Hi there, man. What are your brother's names? Oh, there's a long list. Well, it's not that long. So Michael, Adam, Roman, Millen, and Luke. Those are my brother's names. Why didn't you ask about my sisters? It's a bit sexist, isn't it? Wow. Very one-sided. 13 to 12.
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0: 11 to 12 on this Mother's Day Eve. It's a world first. And we're all about world firsts here. It might be the first time you've called, so make that a world first. 0800 80 10 80. Roman, I didn't ask you about your sisters because I know you only have brothers. What? No, I don't. There's brothers and sisters. Brothers and sisters! Ambergris, thank you. Ambergris is that stuff that comes out of whales. I don't know where it comes out of, but it's highly prized for perfume production, isn't it? For some reason. Weird. Evening, Roman, my favourite host. I was walking with a Samoan security officer who named his son Baby Love. He named after his girlfriends. I asked, is that the real name or a nickname? And he said, no, it's my name. I said to myself, poor child, says Sonia. Gee, bit judgy, Sonia. There are some tremendous names out there. It's quite nice when you hear a name you've never heard before. But you'll spend your whole life explaining to people how to spell it and how to say it properly, undoubtedly. I'm thinking of me personally. 10 to 12, welcome to you, Lynette.
9: Yeah, I was just wanting to share my daughter's name, which is Phaedra. That's actually pronounced Phaedra, and it's P-H-A-E-D-R-A.
0: Now, where does that come from?
9: Greece.
0: Yeah.
9: It's a daughter of King Minos.
0: Wow, that's quite the name, isn't it?
9: Yeah, You can have it for now. Hold it.

0: now.
1: That's great. That's good. And did you just have the one child?
0: No, I've got two. The other one's Anthea.
1: Oh, that's another fancy name. That's Greek too, isn't it?
0: That's Greek too, yeah.
1: Anthea. And what's the meaning behind Anthea?
0: I can't remember offhand.
1: Oh, come on. Think. No, it's okay. No pressure. That's all right. And
0: I know you've got it all written in front of you.
1: I could probably Google it up, but I'm actually quite keen to ask you about, with both of your girls, were there certain things you tried to encourage them to hold as really, you know, the values? What was it you were trying to really teach them when they were very small?
0: Well, they were both named for my travels around Greece, and I suppose it was just sort of a memory for them to follow after when they grew up.
1: Yeah, that's lovely. Lovely that you say that.
0: Phaedra became a model, and she sort of modelled all around the world.
1: Good Lord, did she?
0: Yeah.
1: Wow, that's was that? Did she love that work? Because I can imagine it being pretty tiring.
0: Well, she became quite eccentric. She's probably listening to this, so yeah. I shouldn't say too much.
1: No.
0: But she's gone from a glamorous model in all the fashion magazines to somebody who lives in Westport.
1: Well, that sounds well. That's where all the supermodels end up, isn't it?
0: You're a little bit like Phaedra, yes.
1: Yes. Do you know what? I came very, very close to being a supermodel, Lynette.
0: Why?
1: Well, I say close. I didn't say I did. If I'd been about a foot taller and a little bit more good-looking, I could have been a supermodel.
0: Oh.
1: Yeah.
0: Well, so could I, except that I'm only 5 foot two, and she was 5 foot ten.
1: Wow.
0: And her dad was 6 foot six.
1: So. Oh, good Lord. Gee, that's quite tall for his height, isn't it?
0: Oh. Yeah, but that's how she got away with it. And she was sort of just picked up walking down Queen Street and asked to do a modelling job, and it sort of stuck from there.
1: Oh, that's a lovely, lovely story. That's never happened to me. I've never, ever, ever, hand on heart, truth, I've never been asked to be a supermodel. I can't work that out. Anyway, it might happen one day. Probably won't. But you can live in hope. You know, one day I might have a growth spurt. Does that happen when you're 57? Probably not. Thank you, Lynette. That was a lovely, lovely story. This is Jealous Guy. Yeah.

0: News Talk ZB and John Lennon's Jealous Guy from 1971. Brian Ferry and Roxy Music and their version, I think, is a lovely version as well, but that's quite beautiful. Quite beautiful indeed, as are all mothers. So if you're a mother, mother-to-be, or a mother historically, you'll know which one of those fits your description. Happy Mother's Day. It is not Mother's Day yet, but it will be in about 2.5 minutes. Yeah, once again, the deepest of respect and thanks to my wonderful mother who stuck with us through it all, doing the job on her own. So very, very appreciative of that. An absolutely wonderful woman. Hopefully still listening. I probably sent her to sleep ages ago, to be fair, but Jim Sneddon will not put you to sleep. He's with you very soon. And the number is this one. It's exactly the same. Can you believe it? And it's free. 0800 80 10 80. I love that. I'm off to bed. Good night.
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7: Mike Hosking, Heather Duplessis-Allen, Matt Heath, Tyler Adams. 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
8: In this update, abuse survivors boycotted an apology event held during the day by the Marist Brothers in Auckland. The Catholic Institute held the event in Orake to apologise to those who've been harmed while in its care. The Survivors Network of Those Abused by Priests held an event at the same time at the Dickens Street fence of St Patrick's Church in Napier. Leader Christopher Longhurst says the Marist Brothers

0: Others have not reached out to their group at all.
1: That means it's not really about us. You can't pretend you support survivors and then sideline an entire survivor support network.
0: A person's died on a Waikato farm after being struck by a tree. Emergency services were sent to the Kopaki property about 20 to 1 in the afternoon. Initial police inquiries indicate the person chopping down the tree was struck when it fell. WorkSafe's been notified, the death's being referred to the coroner. Inequality for disabled people has been a long-ignored issue. Data from the Ministry of Disabled Peoples found they have about $13,000 less in median household disposable income compared to the non-disabled. IHC says there needs to be greater support for employment pathways, increased disability support payments, and less complexity in accessing support. Director of Advocacy at IHC, Tanya Thomas, says data is now firmly established entrenched inequality.
2: There's no action, and there hasn't been any action for a very long time, but that needs to change.
0: The Insurance Council stressing the importance of preparing for climate change. The Auckland anniversary floods and Cyclone Gabriel resulted in some $4 billion in insurance claims. A new climate change risk assessments found 10 main areas of risk, including water, infrastructure, buildings, road and rail. Insurance Council of New Zealand CEO Chris Farfoy says with more extreme weather ahead, insurance is more of a challenge.
3: To make sure that we can reduce the loss and keep insurance accessible, we agree with the Climate Change Commission that action is needed.
0: That's news. In sport, Auckland FC's off to Adelaide within their A-League football semi-final tie following their 1-1 first leg draw with Adelaide United. The Hurricanes have beaten Moana Pasifika 50-17 on Auckland's North Shore to return to the top of Super Rugby. The Highlanders beat the Waratahs 31-26 in Dunedin. The Pulse had a fourth straight ANZ Premiership netball loss, 55-47, to the Mystics in Porirua. On the flip side, the Steel had a fourth win in a row, easing past the Magic 61-48 in Tauranga. In League's NRL, Newcastle and South Sydney have cruised to comfortable wins over St George Illawarra and Cronulla, respectively. That's sport. I'm Joe Gilfillan.
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10: 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Now the forecast to midnight tonight. Northland, south to the Kapiti coast, including Coromandel and the Central High Country. Cloudy periods, some isolated showers. Bay of Plenty, also Gisborne, Hawke's Bay, Wairarapa and Wellington. Mainly fine, showers developing from Wellington to Hawke's Bay this evening. Buller to Westland, showers becoming isolated this afternoon. Nelson, Marlborough, Canterbury and Otago, mainly fine, with showers in Otago spreading north to Marlborough. Southland, Clutha and Fiordland, showers, snow lowering to 600 metres about Southland and Clutha from the afternoon. For the Chatham Islands, cloudy periods and a few showers.
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Morning, 12:05. Welcome to Sunday, May 10, which happens to be Mother's Day. So happy Mother's Day to all those mums out there. My mum gone a long time ago, but fantastic job mothers do. And lovely to hear some of the stories on Roman's show last night. We are here for Talkback, open line Talkback. 0800 80 1080 is the number. If you'd like to text, it's 9292. And the email is jim@newstalkzb.co.nz. And just a couple of things here from the news over the weekend. Solar energy, that was in the news. And taxing tourists going to some of our most beautiful locations. Cathedral Cove on the Coromandel, that was mentioned a lot. But tourists could be charged for visiting places like Mount Cook and the Tongariro Crossing. Now, these charges could be anything, they say, between sort of $10 and $40, and that would bring in an estimated $60 million that would go straight into looking after our conservation land. Now, to me, it all sounds fair. You know, you travel overseas, you pay to go to things like parks and cathedrals. It's just part of the cost of travel. Are we relaxed about charging tourists to visit certain sites? And the things you've paid to visit when you're travelling, 0800 80 1080. Because the museums in London, they were free. They still kind of are. I think last time I went was a couple of years ago. They're still free, but they kind of press you into paying some money. They put you through a security line. Where, because before that, you could just wander on in. But now with security, so they kind of force you into this line. And you kind of feel morally obliged to pay something. I think that's how it works now. As I said, it's been a few years since I've done it. But charging tourists, you know, sort of $10, $20, $30 to go to see some of our beautiful locations, surely would have to be okay with that. Because most people, when you're travelling, they kind of expect to have their ticket clipped every time they get off the bus or off the train. And then we're dealing with the New Zealand dollar. So they shouldn't find it too much of a hardship at all. But your thoughts on that? Charging tourists and money that you've spent when you've been travelling, 0800 80 1080. The solar thing, the government is trying to make it easier for Kiwis to get solar, you know, to get those panels on their roofs. Have you done that already? Apparently the startup costs can be quite expensive. The government's trying to figure out a way that they could lower the cost of actually getting solar installed. Was it difficult for you? And is it worth it? Solar energy, 0800 80 1080. Now, Sir David Attenborough, you know, that would have to be the most trusted name on the planet. He's been shooting nature documentaries since the 1960s, maybe even earlier. David Attenborough would have to be my earliest TV memory, those remarkable black and white images and that voice of his. Friday night in London at the Royal Albert Hall, the place was packed for a 90-minute tribute as Sir David Attenborough turned 100. Quite the crowd too. We had royalty there. We had famous faces from the world of entertainment, all there to honour one of their finest. David Attenborough, you know, surely one of the most trusted names, trusted faces you could think of. Your memories of the great man, as I said, mine go back decades. A youngster in the South Waikato being transported to exotic places like South Africa. The soothing voice of David Attenborough introduced me to all these different, many and varied sorts of wildlife. So many programs. The BBC choosing 10 of what they thought are the best. Now, on that list, Life on Earth from 1979, groundbreaking TV, according to the BBC, and it was also the first series which had David Attenborough actually out in front of the camera. Now, his highlight and mine, David Attenborough on the ground, playing with and being groomed by some mountain gorillas. I think it was shot in Rwanda. One of the most exciting encounters in his life, he later said, and it made for absolutely riveting TV. Other series of note, according to the Beeb, The Blue Planet in 2001, Planet Earth in 2006, Our Planet 2019, that was made by Netflix, not the BBC, and it was
for Netflix, their first time in

making a nature documentary. And this year we had Secret Garden, which has been shown on TVNZ at the moment, I think, Friday nights. David Attenborough, your thoughts on the man and the astounding television he's made over the years, and your favourite memories too. Let me know. 0800 80 10 80.

0: 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Roy, good morning.
1: And a great morning to you, young Jim.
0: Cheers, man.
1: I hope you're all well, ready for the big night, is it, or the morning?
0: The morning.
1: The six hours, is it? You're doing six this time?
0: Yep, six. The last hour is pre-recorded. It's a best of hour. So I don't have to talk, apart from the weather. I've just got to make sure. I've just got to make sure these segments go to where and that I time out at the, you know, going up to the 6 o'clock properly. That's it.
1: Oh, well, there you go. You've only got a wee bit of AI.
0: Just a wee bit.
1: Yeah. No, well, don't talk about that, Jim. That's something that I block my whole mind out of. I can't really express. I haven't got enough words or short enough to my disgust for AI when I'm outnumbered 9 to 1 with most humans, and talk about my family, an extension of them all. And as I tried very poorly this hour yesterday to give you my information from New Plymouth, but they are all AI wanters and users. So there you go.
0: Oh, really?
1: And the farmers as well. Before I go any further, though, Jim, I must, and I always do it, wish my mum and all the girls that are mums, and all of those too, Jim, that are worldwide, that listen to your beautiful, wonderful station, and mainly you. That's the number 10 one. We're giving you 12 out of 10 most times, Jim.
0: Oh, wow.
1: So
0: I am humbled.
1: Yep. Yes, and that's right across, a fair way across the planet, actually. And they asked me earlier today, I was talking to the daughter in Greece and my brother in the US, and they said that they want to extend the times that you give, and whether you realise it or not, you make a lot of people worldwide very happy.
0: Oh, chucks.
1: How's that? There you go, mate. Yeah, that's right from it here, mate. It all starts here. But and the reason I give my weather forecast, it's for my Martinville, because 3 km from me, Jim, they get different weather. And then 5 km further on, which is still under the, you know, our Rangitiki flag, the weather can be doing three different things within a 25-mile radius.
0: Yeah, so, The weather in this country is so weird. I remember the TVNZ weatherman, Dan, the English guy. It's very difficult to give an accurate forecast, he reckons, for New Zealand. So it's the same as the UK, though. It's a little island surrounded by water.
1: Yeah, well, I've heard it in different ways. And I've noticed now, starting to realise how the planet might be warming. I think I've said to you, and I still am, in Hawaiian shirts and shorts, and the young fella's given me the my moon for the next 14 days, and he said at the moment it's just moving over to 3/4, and it's a waning gibbous moon, and it's mostly round, quite bright, mm-hmm. and striking, and it's heading towards the 3/4. And here in my Martinville, the next 10 days for me will not see rain, but we'll have lower temperatures, possibly highs might be to 18, but could be 3 to 6 in the morning, but no rain. So that's, you know, I'm happy for me.

0: or whatever it is. He gives it to me. And when we were in Taranaki, yeah, and quite a few of the farming boys now, and they've even got AI in the big way, GPS. They've got collars around the cows. So that's, you know, and surprisingly, I just did it and said it in a conversation over a cup of tea I was having with some homemade scones from Auntie Eileen. And I just said, well, how many, just as you do, I said, and how many people that would normally be involved in the milk and cow industry from A to Z, from each day, you know, in the month as you go through the cycles. And, yeah, because one of the tractors that only had, might have been 3 metres, might have been 10 or a bit more when the rakes and the mowers and everything went out, and now you're doing half the paddock. But, you know, but anyway, they call that progress or whatever it might be. But and then the other thing is I say to them, and there's AI. But I don't know, Jim. Maybe it's just me, but little old me, I'm only... It's only you and I that's the conversation, and I'm just saying it to you as I see it.
1: Yeah,
0: it comes across
1: yeah.
0: me. You know,
2: it's a it can be a frightening prospect. You know, in radio, AI could be here tomorrow.
0: Yeah, well,
2: and putting people out of work, newsreaders especially, talk hosts maybe a little bit longer before they threaten the job of a talk host, but certainly newsreaders, AI very easy, swing on in.
0: Yeah. Oh, as I say, whatever it might be, you know, and I know we have to accept it, but I do begrudgingly, and as I say, I don't love anyone the less for it, not at all, Jim. But I would, as I say, just in closing this part of the conversation, is to, as I say, wish all those wonderful mums that wherever it might be around the world, and they're worldwide, that you have lovely listeners too. And all those mums too, Jim, that I know we've got them on and involved in our 50-odd family group, mums, but they're mums of animals, not children, not humans, but they're wonderful mums of animals. And we're fortunate too to have both, those of children as well as animals. But a big welcome to all the lovely ladies everywhere, Jim, and especially all those wives that mother their husbands. You know, there's a lot of that I see inside my globe. And unfortunately, too, I suppose, I've got head office that does that. But she mothers us both, Daisy. And I see on the table, Daisy's got a nice big box of chocolates for head office. And what else? A nice big card. And I'm shouting her a steam trip train. I think it's Sunday week. I've pre-booked her to go on a wee trip on a smoke train.
1: So, how about that? Oh, you're romantic, you. Fantastic. Good on you. Cheers, Roy.
0: I still like to keep the flame burning, Jim. But the most distressful thing I saw while I was in New Plymouth on the Friday late afternoon with firemen, men and women standing out there, and, you know, everyone was giving them a rough time. But the bit that got me, Jim, that, as we know, they weren't even doing it for wages, as the 85% of them don't get it. They were wanting better equipment that they've got. But what gets me is, Jim, the Prime Minister of New Zealand is on $500,000, I just see here, plus, and there's 124 MPs that start, I think, on 170,000.
1: Yeah.
0: Jim, if these, what we are with our family as the shepherds, I understood the Prime Minister would be. So why, how, I know you can sleep at night, Jim, and the MPs, aren't the MPs the same thing that we were fortunate, we're not, but we were showing some people and seen them that are homeless, Jim. Why should that be? I don't know. I'm just saying that as I go across. But, you know, anyway, and it was lovely, too, that to hear that there's a hunt. I take my hat off. And I got a video of him from the daughter, a 102-year-old man, and he's still playing croquet. How's that for 102 years old?
2: Yeah, not a bad effort at all. Got to fly, Roy. Got to fly.
0: Yep.
2: One last thing, a PS?
0: Yeah, just in closing, Jim, don't go to bed in an argument or leave dishes.

0: goes in the sink.
1: Ooh. Okay. Right. Cheers. That's
0: everything, mate. Thank you again, Jim. And you enjoy your wonderful evening and all the lovely people that take time out to listen to you.
1: Okay. Got to go. Cheers, Roy. Thank you for that. Talking with you all night long. Overnight Talk. Call 0800
2: 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News Talk ZB. One of Auckland's best-kept secrets is opening its doors this weekend. Bayside Kawakawa Bay, coastal property on the beautiful Pohutukawa Coast, just 15 minutes from Clevedon. Open day this Saturday and Sunday, 1 till 3.
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1: News Talk ZB in memories of Sir David Attenborough as well. He's just turned 100. I've seen clips from the show that the BBC put on for him at the Royal Albert Hall. This man is absolutely loved by the people of the UK. He is world-renowned. As I said before, that name David Attenborough, it could be one of the most trusted names on the planet. Internationally known. Your memories of the great man, 0800 80 1080. Peter, hi.
7: Well, the BBC, I heard allegations with regard to some of their programs that they wanted to get into America. They couldn't allegedly use the word climate change, and you know how humans are causing climate change. So that sort of censoring speech, if you like, with regard to nature by the Americans. And and I thought that one of his interesting comments, which wasn't on the broadcast, was how taxi drivers can even understand what he's talking about.
1: Even taxi drivers?
7: Yes. Wow. That's what he said. That's what he said, you know, they've got it. They can, you know, it's easy language to follow, which I thought was an interesting thing, because what the taxi drivers say is always quite important for what world events are, really.
1: Well, they've got plenty of time just sitting, you know, sitting around thinking about stuff.
7: Yes, well.
1: And listening to podcasts and, you know, getting opinions formulated for them.
7: Yes, well. Where are we going from here with the Trump presidency and the Israeli prime minister? They're in one team, and it doesn't seem to be any clear difference between U.S. interests and Israeli interests. And then going from the American ideal of having Zionists and various people round a president who have a certain sort of clique. And if you look at the history of the US losing wars in Afghanistan, Vietnam, and all around the show, and having never-ending wars and never-ending sanctions like Cuba, which they put on, they haven't taken off, it just looks a toxic environment to actually be having anything to do with a country like America or Israel, which is breaching international law and basically supporting genocide, or trying to sanction people who are investigating genocide.

0: So if you're in the other team, and it's very hard to find a team that is actually, apart from China, which is obviously looking after their own interests as opposed to Israel or American interests.
1: That's what most countries tend to do, really.
0: No. If you look at Europe and you look at New Zealand, we haven't really criticised Israel as a New Zealand government. Or
1: losing
0: America.
1: The will to live.
0: Sorry?
1: I'm losing the will to live.

0: another country to look after their own interests. And to look after our own interests surely must include international law and not having genocide.
1: Yeah, I think most politicians do play for the domestic market because that's where their supporters are, the people that vote them in. So it's kind of common sense that most countries will think about what their people think about what they're saying. You know?
0: Well, they might. Just look at their actions. And if you look at the German Chancellor, for example, some of his throwaway comments are, Israel's doing our dirty work for us, you know, with regard to Israel attacking Iran along with the US. And we had the Germans flying around New Zealand. And if that's the sort of mentality that you know, is sort of coming out from leadership, we have to be concerned. We had our own Prime Minister who condemned Iran for attacking countries that are the hosted American bases that were used to attack Iran, but he didn't sort of criticise Israel or the US. So the thing is, how do we get out of this? Well, what does Iran want beyond their...
1: Being left alone, I think, at this point would be pretty good, but thanks anyway, Peter. News Talk ZB, 27 past 12.
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11: 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Collective agreement from all parties.
12: A senior Canterbury GP says he no longer recommends general practice as a career. 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
1: News Talk ZB. Oh, Grant. Here we go.
13: I've given up commenting on what Peter says, so I won't do that.
1: No.
13: Before I talk about David Attenborough, I have a couple of quick public service announcements.
1: Now, okay.
13: The first one is for Cameron, who liked that new country music song. I can't remember the title, but the main line is, "She comes from Texas, so I can tell." Now, if not only Cameron, but if anyone else likes new country music, they can tune in either through to iHeart Country, or if they don't have the iHeart system, it's available on the normal New Zealand FM spectrum at 105.4, and it comes from America. Crystal clear, and it's all the new country music. But as well as that, about once an hour, they play a country classic from Merle Haggard or Dolly Parton or Kenny Rogers or someone like that. So anyone who likes country music, especially the new country music, that actually is tuneful music, I think.
1: I can't remember the track, but it certainly did get a lot of interest. People wanted to know who it was. And then people knew who it was as well.
13: Yeah, well that's it, yeah. So either iHeart the Country or 105.4. And the other thing is for Wesley, about that program, that 3 one-hour episode series in New Zealand made called Stalked. Unfortunately, Wesley got the weeks out, and it's not on Sky Open next week. It actually was on Sky Open Monday, Tuesday, Wednesday of last week. It's an excellent series. However,

0: anyone that has a computer or fiber or whatever, I don't. So that's why I have to make sure that I actually watch stuff on normal TV. But when I watch it, can get it on demand either through Sky Now. Yeah, well, Sky Now, I think. Yeah, that's the on-demand platform. I don't know whether he said it was something to do with Neon, so I don't know whether, well, because Sky probably have Neon on their platform, which is probably why they're able to show it here as well. But it is excellent, very hard-hitting. But anyone that has teenage daughters should watch it with them. Very strong program. It goes into really what's the word? Comprehensive details about what these stalkers did to their girlfriends and all the threats that they made and that sort of thing. It's tied in with the new stalking law, which comes in, has come in on the 1st of May. So that's why presumably they've shown it now. So yeah, anyone, I would thoroughly recommend that if someone wants a hard-hitting program.
1: Right. Okay, so that's Stalk, that Stalker. Stalk.
0: Yeah, well, Stalked. Yeah, like Stalk and then ED, Stalked.
1: Oh, Stalked, right, yep.
0: Yeah. Yeah, the three girls, the three women were stalked, and the main person that fronts it is Jazz Thornton. Have you heard of her?
2: No.
0: Oh, well, she's big in on mental health in New Zealand and quite well known and that sort of thing. So okay. Anyway, now I've done my announcements here. David Attenborough. Now, first off, do you know who his brother is?
1: Richard.
0: Oh, do you know what is he famous for, his brother?
1: Acting, Jurassic Park is one. Director as well.
0: Oh, well, very good to hear. Directed Gandhi was probably his greatest achievement. I mean, he did a lot of acting when he was earlier, when he was younger, and then directed Gandhi as well. David Attenborough, that thing with the gorillas. I mean, I think the gorillas must have got the good vibes that he puts out, that he's a nice person and friendly, because there have been tales of gorillas ripping human beings apart when they try to get too close to them.
1: Yeah, they're very strong animals, that's for sure. The footage of that was, what did I say, that was from Life on Earth, made in 1979, and there he is just lying around on the ground with these amazing gorillas. It was just stunning television. But he was there for a whole bunch of stunning TV, really.
0: Yeah, not only they didn't show the clip of the big gorilla, but you know how they showed the clip on the old TV they showed it in the series, but when they just showed the news clip, you know, the sort of baby gorillas, if you like, sort of lying all over him. But he also, you remember, he also went in and snuggled in with the gigantic, it was either the mother or the father gorilla, and the gorilla put their arm around him and sort of, you know, it was like two humans, you know, it was amazing. And like I said, there have been the tales of gorillas attacking people, but maybe, I don't know, but maybe it's, they can, like, people can sense good vibes and bad vibes from people, and maybe, you know, the good vibes that David Attenborough put out were picked up by the gorilla, and he said, this person is not trying to hurt me.
1: Yep.
0: I'll give him a cuddle.
1: Fantastic TV. I remember it.
0: Yeah,
1: and,
0: yeah.
1: Just not. I'd really like to go back and have another look now, because it was a long time ago.
0: Yeah, I mean, surely that they should show some of his programs on New Zealand TV, or, you know, if the BBC are sort of doing it for them, you know, and buy it off the BBC or whatever. I mean, you know, it's got to, can't be just a little news clip, you know. We want to see sort of decent length highlights of his programs rather than sort of a minute on the news.

0: Yeah, and also, I mean, in my opinion, Prince William, on the whole thing of nature, climate change, he's very big on that sort of thing. And, you know, I've heard clips from his various speeches, including the one he gave at David Attenborough's 100th birthday. He's just a magnificent... He writes his own speeches as well. He's just Prince William, a magnificent speaker, and really, you know, from the heart, and you know, a bit like his father, really, and that sort of thing. And of course, his father used to be poo-pooed as a bit of a wacko, you know, with the nature sort of thing.
1: Yeah, talking to trees and things. There was a black and white shot of Charles meeting Attenborough when he looked like he was about 9.
0: Yeah.
1: 9 or 10, maybe. I don't know. But so he and Attenborough go back a long, long way.
0: Yeah, because, I mean, he used to be poo-pooed as a bit of a loony.
1: Talking to trees, yeah.
0: With his ideas, and now his ideas are mainstream.
1: Yes, a remarkable man, and a remarkable age as well. I'm not sure if I want to live to 100. He looks incredible for a man who's just turned 100. Man, he looks great. I don't think he's walking with a stick or anything, as far as I can see. But yeah, geez, what a bloke! What a bloke!
0: I'll just finish off with a quick thing that people might like, which is when he was 99, last year he was on the Graham Norton show, and there was a couple of very attractive ladies already on the couch who'd been talking at it, and David Attenborough comes out, and as soon as he sees these young ladies, his face lights up. He sits down and, hello, how are you, so even at 99, he can still recognise an attractive lady when he sees one.
1: Excellent. What a nice note to end on, Grant.
0: Okay.
1: All right, mate, cheers. Thank you for that. You have a wonderful Sunday. Yeah, I'd love to get some more memories of the TV that this guy shot over the years or appeared in, because he was part of a team. You know, he wasn't behind the camera. But it was just so many things that the BBC got 100% right with their nature documentaries, and having David Attenborough front them, present them, it just lent some credence to the whole thing. That voice of his and those pieces he did to camera, just astounding, absolutely astounding. News Talk ZB, got a couple of spare lines there, 0800 80 10 80, it's coming up 20 to 1.
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1: News Talk ZB. Very good morning to Sue. Hi, Sue.
12: Oh, good morning.
1: Good morning. Do we find you well?
12: Yeah, I've been doing quite a bit outside lately. Yeah, I love the autumn.

0: Yes, it is a lovely time of year, isn't it? Autumn. I agree.
1: Autumn and spring. Yeah. Yeah. I just love it. But a question first. Do letters still get to News Talk post office box address?
0: I would think so, yes. Yes, I don't know what the post office box address is, but yeah, people still get letters here.
1: Okay.
0: In fact, even I get a few letters here occasionally. So it still works somehow.
1: Yeah. Oh, there's been so much skullduggery going on with the post office. You just never know these days.
0: Well, yes.
1: But I think the David Attenborough's programs are well worth watching. I've been watching them for years, of course, like everyone else. And you mentioned it before, the photography has been absolutely amazing over the years as well. You know, it's just done so perfectly. I laughed the other night when he was sitting in that chair in London there, and those little foxes were running in and out. They were cute.
0: Yes, I saw that short snippet. That was that whole episode was on Friday night, I think, with the foxes.
1: Yeah, that was his birthday, wasn't it?
0: Yes. Oh, wow, kind of. Yeah, the 8th, their time, which made it sort of Saturday our time.
1: Okay, that's right. But no, they were so cute, those little foxes. But, I mean, even the underwater ones and jungle one, well, he's done just about everything, hasn't he?
0: He has, and passionate about the planet as well.
1: Oh, he definitely. Yeah.
0: And he's just hoping, because he knows he won't survive much longer, but he's hoping that humanity will wake up to what we're doing to it and change our attitude towards the planet so it lasts a lot longer.
1: Yeah, well, that needs to happen. when you just look at what's happening in our own country, it'll be full of... there'll be hardly any farms left. It'll be all data centres and what's the other thing? Oh, those things you put on your... I can't even think what they are. You know, you get the sun on them, the panels.
0: Oh, the solar panels?
1: Yeah, instead of farms, we'll have all these areas of solar panels, yeah.
0: Yeah, I think they're sort of building them on farms and the sheep can still sort of graze beneath them and use them as shelter.
1: Sounds crazy to me. Well, years ago, a lot of us were saying we should have a lot, you know, do things a lot differently, you know, have things like more catchment areas, especially in Auckland and all that type of thing. But, oh well, what happens? Nothing, as usual. Nothing. But did you listen to The Collective yesterday?
0: Bits of it. In any...
1: Yeah, I do. It was really good to hear Brad and Matilda not pile in on Mikey Sherman. I believe the whole issue was definitely politically driven, and like one of the guests said happened ages ago, probably about a year ago, that she apologised and Burr wasn't taking it any further. And no one's mentioned at all what did he say first to Mikey.
0: Yeah, there have been reports about that, but yeah, I don't know for sure.
1: No, the whole thing's... But I think she's quite a... Well, she was quite a good journalist myself. What did you think?
0: Oh, yeah, I didn't mind her at all.
1: Yeah. You know, she was great. on this, the other.

0: other thing too, which has been hot to trot, is a big roundup at the moment on our senior citizens again. And after years of paying tax, including graduated...
1: Oh, are you talking about the pension eligibility?
0: Oh, yeah, all of that. Yeah.
1: Right.
0: Yeah, when... it was graduated when it went from 66 cents in the dollar tax after a certain amount of hours worked. And prior to 87, we had a very workable intergenerational system where governments kept their social contract with New Zealand citizens. And if you fast forward it, when AI take over too, all of the workforce, just about, how will they pay tax to pay for super?
1: Well, the trouble there's going to be fewer and fewer taxpayers and more and more seniors over the next sort of 10, 15, 20 years. That's, I think, where any government would be concerned about. And they will have to do something.
0: Well, AI's not going to be paying any tax, are they?
1: No. No.
0: I wanted to put something. I'm trying to find out about a plant. Someone might know. Agave plants, you know what they are, don't you?
1: Carry on. Keep going.
0: There are. I've got quite a few agave plants growing out there, and here we go again. My beautiful wonder mat. When I have a shower, I put it out to dry, and I just like it's quite a big agave. I just chucked it on top of that, and the leaves turned inwards at the top, and now I've got, it's about 6 or 7 foot high, this big thing growing out of the middle of it, and I've never seen anything like it before, and I don't know if it gets flowers on it or what, but I'd like to know if anyone else has seen that growing out of an agave, because I've had them for years, but never seen that before. It's quite incredible.
1: Well, if somebody knows, they can either text it in or email it to me or something, or jump on the radio would be even better, and let Sue know.
0: Yeah, my curiosity's calling me at the moment.
1: And you've got this big thing growing out of your plant.
0: Yeah, it'll be, and it's only taken about 3 or 4 weeks, and it's about 6-7 foot high already.
1: Wow. Okay. And it's out there, Sue. We'll see what happens, eh?
0: Yeah, and the top of it looks like a snake here. It's quite amazing.
1: Oh, how strange. Well, if anybody knows, they'll jump to it. Rest assured.
0: Be very interesting.
1: All right, Sue. Thank you for calling. All right, mate. Bye-bye. Thank you. A couple of texts there before we get to the break. Texter says, do you know if New Zealand gave Sir David Attenborough a birthday gift? I've seen lots of social media posts that so many countries have gifted him something special. Australia's gift was naming a coral species after him. It would be disappointed if we haven't or didn't. Cheers. I do not know. Somebody might know whether New Zealand gave Sir David Attenborough a birthday gift. Dollars to donuts, we didn't. I'm sure. But if Aussie did, it would be really good if we did. Naming a coral species after him. Go on. Go Australia. Another one says, this weekend is a country music festival in Northland with a number of local and overseas vocalists. A text there from Dave. And an anonymous texter saying David Attenborough is gross, didn't like the story of him grinning at those women at the Graham Norton show, going on to say it's not the first time he's done that, it's not to be applauded, says an angry texter. But I don't think I've ever seen anybody refer to David Attenborough as gross, and I didn't see

0: his appearance on Graham Norton that time. But thank you for the text, all of you there. 0800 80 1080 is the phone number, though. 8 minutes to one.
1: Have your say whatever time of the night. 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It's Overnight Talk on Newstalk ZB.
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5: 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I mean, yes, it will improve things, and on paper it makes sense because it joins up some rail lines so you can go round and round and round. But like most things in life, convenience or improvement comes at a cost. What's a terrific idea at $50 is a waste at $200.
6: The OECD is, of course, a multi-nation group, but they've come up with a bunch of stuff that they think that we need to do, including linking pensions to life expectancy.
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0: Got a text here for Sue from Nina, and Nina says her agave plant is going to flower. So how about that? Does that kind of match what you're seeing? Large thing growing out of it. Yvonne, hello.
7: Oh, hello there. Jim, I would like, first of all, to have my 10 cents worth, you know, about how fabulous it is to know that David Attenborough is seeing his 100th year in.
0: Yes.
7: And like all of us in that, we've just got fabulous memories of him. He's a wonderful man. He honestly is. And I did see that Graham Norton show when he was on it, and he was actually sitting in the middle of Cameron Diaz on one side and another actress or something on the other. And I mean, Cameron Diaz was just enthralled. You know, she sort of leant into him and said that she remembered watching his program. She was just so honoured, if you like. You could feel it. You could see it. To be in his company and that, you know, and of course, he just probably thought, heavens above, who's this young woman making a fuss of me? And that's, you know, he just did that beautiful smile he does and that, you know, and that's all it was.
0: Okay.
7: Nothing awful or anything. But anyway, I wanted to ring about this AI yet again. I don't know why people are so, like, up in arms about it. Why don't they get on their smartphones, load down a free app, because most of them are free at the moment. You can have a free one, but you get limited time on it and one thing and another. And you just start asking the damn thing your questions, your interests, what you want to find out about. And I tell you what, Jim, your creativity and your interests develop. Like this type of program would be really good for the likes of John, who has already got an inquiring, fabulous mind, and he gets on the phone and he gets argumentative with Tim. And I thought, well, he would be great to channel his abilities via this AI machine to come up with other solutions or further his creativity or his acumen and the like. You know, make it interesting for himself, because I'm not sure that life is all that interesting for people at the moment. So to my mind, you've got to create it. And I think AI is like a damn miracle. I think we should run with it. You know, get up and running with it so we can hand it over to the kids and say, look, this is what you've got. This is what...
0: Okay.
7: Yeah, what you can do with it, type of thing.
0: Well, if it can help, if it can help that guy John,
7: Oh, who's yes, it

0: argumentative reckon, piece of work.
1: Yes, well, I reckon it would, you know, and, you know, it would help so many people. Like, I would really like to use it because I would very much like to become a peer support advocate, and I would like to use it to have these people, you know, and they have got their smartphones and what have you, but they don't know how to use them, Tim, and they would love getting on there to work out how to do their little bank accounts and one thing and another, you know, and create their budget. And we can all do that by video phone and that nowadays.
0: All right, okay. There you go. Well, not everybody is frightened of AI, but there are going to be groups of people who will probably lose their job because of it at some point.
1: Jim, if that was the case, they can still take their ability from the job that they've been in and use AI to develop a cooperative or something like that to come in with their smart, so that AI and these bloody robots that are coming along, they'll be in competition, you know, because... Listen, I don't want you people like to be scared that AI is going to take your jobs. I don't want to be sitting here listening to a bloody robot telling me what's going on in the world. Thank you very much.
0: Right. Okay. I think we can leave it there.
1: Okay, then. Bye-bye.
0: All right. Cheers, Yvonne. Thank you. And for Sue, the agave bloom stalk grows rapidly, signals the end of life, will die at the end of showing, says a texter. Another one. Agave foxtail plant may die after flowering. There seems to be a large variety of agave. Sue didn't say which one hers was. That's a text there from Trish. So, nothing to worry about is what I'm gathering here.
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6: Mike Hosking, Francesca Rutkin, Ryan Bridge, Barry Soper, all the names you can trust. 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
7: In this update, fears university students will be worse off after the budget when fees free is scrapped. New Zealand First Leader Winston Peters says they'll get rid of the final free year of tertiary education. Finance Minister Nicola Willis has confirmed it, saying National will have more to say on it in due course. Otago University Students Association President Daniel Leamy says university is increasingly seen as a way to get a job and get ahead. He says this will only create barriers.
8: It's only going to have long-term consequences for this country, not just individuals, but the whole country.
7: The Taxpayers Union believes there's no reason to wait to lift the retirement age. Prime Minister Chris Luxon announced National will campaign on lifting the age following mounting concerns our superannuation system is fiscally unsustainable. New Zealand First says it would never allow this change, but the Taxpayers Union says New Zealand Super already makes up more than half of our social security spending, so the earlier the retirement age is raised, the better. A full house at the Royal Albert Hall sang Happy Birthday to Sir David Attenborough, celebrating his 100th. Special guests, including Leonardo DiCaprio and King Charles, spoke, honouring the broadcaster's life and his groundbreaking natural history career, which spans seven decades. The Prince William said Sir David has transformed the way we view the natural world.
9: One of the greatest gifts you've given us, David, is more than just an understanding of what is at risk. You've given us belief that positive change is still possible.
7: Bees are helping spread one of our worst environmental threats. New Auckland University research finds honeybees collect spores of myrtle rust as food, then carry the disease to other plants or back to the hive. Myrtle rust attacks native plants like pohutukawa, rata and manuka. Researcher and professor Jacqueline Beggs says spores provide enough nutrients for bee development too.
10: The conventional wisdom is that they only feeding on nectar and pollen from plants, but our research is really challenging that.
7: Stronger action on sugar could help fight tooth decay. The New Zealand Dental Association wants the government to introduce better regulations around foods and beverages and policies that discourage high sugar products. Some actions could include better labelling, restricting advertising to children, or a sugar tax. NZTA Director Robin Wyman says England and Mexico have introduced a levy and it's working. Mr. Wyman says the UK reported a 12% drop in children being admitted to hospital for tooth decay over a two-year period. The cost of living crisis has not stopped people travelling, but it might be reshaping their plans. This weekend's Auckland Travel Show has brought together more than 40 global specialists offering their expertise and insider knowledge. Founder and organiser Rob Elliott says they're seeing a clear trend of people prioritising how to spend their money, and most of them want more than travel, they want great experiences.
11: If you've always wanted to go to Europe, that desire is not going to go away. You know, no one's going to regret taking that trip.
7: In sport, mixed feelings for Auckland FC following their one-all home draw with Adelaide United in the first leg of their A-League football semi-final. The Black Knights forward Lockie Brook opened the scoring. Adelaide's Harry Crawford squared the tie. Brook says Auckland left goals on the table.
12: Would have liked to see out the game at 1-0, and I think even in the first half we probably had a few chances to up that score as well. But overall happy with the performance, and now we go to Adelaide and everything to play for.
7: The second leg in Adelaide is on Friday. A dominant Hurricanes display in Super Rugby.
13: By the Hurricanes, but the championship leaders do it relatively easy in North Harbour Stadium. Four tries to Josh Morby and they win 50 points to 17.
7: Elliot Smith's call there as the Hurricanes beat Moana Pasifika 50-17. Earlier, the Highlanders held on to beat the Waratahs 31-26 in Dunedin. In Netball's ANZ Premiership, the Steel eased past the Magic 61-48 in Tauranga to make it four wins in a row. The Mystics beat the Pulse 55-47 in Porirua. In the WNBA...
14: Inside, counter to foul, and a chance at three for Charlie Sledger-Walker. Her first points in the W.
7: The New Zealander officially a point scorer in the WNBA. Second-round draft pick Ledger Walker scored 4 points in her debut for the Connecticut Sun as they were beaten 106-75 by the New York Liberty. That's news and sport. I'm Joe Gilfillan.
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1: News Talk ZB Weather Watch with Daikin CO2 hot water heat pumps. 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The forecast: Northland south to Kapiti coast, including Coromandel and the central high country, cloudy periods with isolated showers. Bay of Plenty, also Gisborne, Hawke's Bay, Wairarapa and Wellington, mainly fine, showers developing from Wellington to Hawke's Bay this evening. Buller to Westland, showers becoming isolated this afternoon. Nelson, Marlborough, Canterbury and Otago, mainly fine with showers in Otago spreading north to Marlborough. Southland, Clutha and Fiordland, showers, snow lowering to 600 metres about Southland and Clutha from the afternoon. For the Chatham Islands, cloudy periods and a few showers.
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1: News Talk ZB coming up, or just gone, really, 7 minutes past one, Sunday, May 10. Happy Mother's Day. We're here for Talkback, open line Talkback until 5. We've got one spare line there. 0800 80 10 80 is the number. If you'd like to text, it's 92 92. And the email is jim@newstalkzb.co.nz. Last hour, just ask for any memories that you may have of David Attenborough. Sir David Attenborough, he turned 100, had a massive 90-minute sort of tribute concert, really, at the Royal Albert Hall in London. 100 years old. He is my earliest memories of TV, really. The black and white images of exotic places far, far, far away and this incredible soothing voice. So I'm a huge fan of David Attenborough, and I think it would be one of the most recognisable and trusted names on the planet. Your thoughts on this, your memories on Sir David Attenborough, 0800 80 10 80. And also solar, if you've gone down the solar route, the government's trying to make it cheaper for people to get into solar and quicker as well. So if you've been involved in a solar project, was it difficult? The sense I'm getting from government that there's a lot of red tape involved. And was it expensive? 0800 80 10 80. But we'll get to Lois. She's been waiting for a while. Very patient person. Hi. Hi, Lois.
3: Hi, Jim. How are you?
1: Good, thanks.
3: That's good. Hey, I was just thinking the same. David Attenborough is one of my favourite people, and he looks so good for 100, doesn't he?
1: Does he ever? Like, really, yeah. Honest. You know, when I was looking at the clips from the Royal Albert last night on the news, I'm going, that guy's 100 years old? Really?
3: Yeah. Well, an auntie of mine, kind of an auntie, not an immediate auntie, but way back, she turns 100 on the 12th of May down here in Tauranga.
1: Good on her.
3: Yeah, yeah. But I actually phoned up about responding to Sue's call, actually, but I see you've got a few texts about that, and it was a flower, and they are very unusual. And you don't see them very often, but they look like little aliens.
1: Yes. Another text says, yes, the agave plant do produce a flower, like Sue explained. They only flower once every so many years. The flower will open slowly and is highly perfumed. How about that? Does that make sense?
3: Oh, I didn't know that. I didn't know that. But they grow, they're pretty tall by the time they flower, though. I've never seen a, you know, how you have them growing in your garden and they're kind of lowish. I've seen one once in flower, and it was amazing.
1: Oh, so she's got something to look forward to here.
3: Yes, she has. But I heard someone else say that they die after they flower.
1: Well, a couple of the texts have said that too, that thing that's growing, this protrusion thing that's growing, it will flower and then it will die. I gather the plant keeps going, but just that protrusion, stalky thing that she's seen growing out of her agave plant.
3: Yeah.
1: But in the end, it's a good thing, not a bad thing. I think she's a little bit, what the hell is this? But it seems, you know, everything's kosher, everything's sweet, and according to this texter, it's going to smell nice. Yay.
3: Oh, I've never sniffed one.
1: Well, I've never seen one, so I'll So we'll just go with the texter as if that texter is correct. It will smell nice. So yeah. Something for her to look forward to, I reckon.

0: Absolutely, absolutely. I love listening to Sue.
1: Yeah, she covers a few things, doesn't she?
0: Yes, she does. She's very good. I love it when Sue's on, and she's usually, I always hear her when you're on, so you must be one of her faves.
1: I don't know. I think she calls. I
0: hear occasionally, but I always hear her with you. I'm a bit of a night owl.
1: Oh, okay. She calls Beveridge. I've heard her with Tim. I don't know if she calls her own man. Not sure.
0: Yeah, I'm not sure either.
1: I'll be seeing him tonight. If I remember, I will ask him.
0: Oi. I'll sign off for now anyway, Jim, and you have a wonderful morning.
1: Oh, cheers there, Lois. Thank you very much.
0: Nice to chat.
1: Yeah, you too. Thank you. All right. Quite a few people here. The loving Yvonne. I love her positivity, says one texter. Yvonne gets so passionately emotional with her concerns. Another one says, love Yvonne. She's hilariously funny. She knows her stuff about AI. And 100% download AI, educate yourself, and become more intelligent with AI. So that's a texter complimenting or loving Yvonne from a distance. Cameron, hello, good morning.
2: Oh, very good morning, Jim. Now, first and foremost, Grant will still be a rake, no doubt. So thank you for that information just before Grant. Appreciate it. So cheers for that. Now, I have to say, acknowledge and thank Craig in Hamilton, who not too long ago last night alerted me to a particular phone call you had around about 2 or 3 minutes before the 5 o'clock news, I think it was, yesterday morning. That, of course, was Yvonne.
1: Oh, okay. Right. Yes.
2: Yes. And I have to say, that was one of the most entertaining, because, of course, it was continued after the news, as you know.
1: Yep.
2: And remember, and that has to be one of the most entertaining calls I have heard on News Talk ZB in recent years that I can recall. I could not stop laughing, and I'll probably go back 2 or 3 times through the week. I might even download it from the website, actually. Yeah, that was a call for the history books, I reckon. That was quite good. So cheers, Yvonne. Now, whilst this morning, once again, Yvonne wanted to offer her 10 cents worth, I might go and go up to about 25 cents worth. We'll see how we go. But Sarah's bang on the money once again this morning as far as AI goes. You'll recall about a month or so ago, well, probably slightly longer, actually, to be honest, I released an official policy of the New Zealand Talkback Party regarding AI, because you were talking about AI one particular morning.
1: Yes, and I can imagine we would have been, for sure. Yes,
2: you were. And I think, the first to say there's no bloody way AI will be overtaking you guys in the studio. We don't want to put up with that. So I'm glad that Yvonne concurs with me about that this morning. That's the last thing any of us callers.
1: Yeah, I can't imagine that. But as I said, you know, a newsreader could be replaced by AI.
2: No. I'd rather be listening to Joe and Nina and...
1: Yeah, same. But in the end, they will get AI sounding so natural with breaths and everything that...
2: Of course.
1: People mightn't even notice.
2: Even Graham, when he's on, will play a song. I can't remember the... Oh, no, I've got it somewhere. But it's an AI song.
1: Oh, because there are about 4 or 5, I think I've got this right, AI-generated songs on the UK charts at the moment, or the American charts at the moment.
2: Oh, good God.
1: I know.
2: I would not have known it was an AI song unless Graham told us. And I know Craig was telling me about it as well, because I'm like, wow, who's that song? And Craig's like, oh, no, that's AI. I'm like, what? So
1: Can they write songs as well? Because AI can sing them, but can they write them? Or would they be just a load of tosh if they, I don't know.

0: I suppose they can learn. That's the thing. AI can learn to write pop songs or learn to write theatre pieces or, you know, stuff for orchestra.
1: Yeah, that's just it. But no, as far as talkback and newsreaders goes, we don't want any of that.
0: No.
1: Not in my lifetime anyway. It can happen after that, but no, don't want it during my lifetime, that's for sure.
0: Okay, yeah. Consider it done or not done.
1: Oh, you're too good. Yeah, if you can grant that, you'd just be almost in the running for a knighthood, I reckon. but anyway. There's a bit of mention about pies yesterday. I was quite... My ears pricked up when I heard the mention of Dino. Jeez.
0: Yes. Oh, every now and again the name comes up. Somebody asks about Dino. He was on... You know, hasn't been on for a while.
1: No.
0: But he used to ring all the time when he was off to get the cows for milking in the morning.
1: That's right. And then Craig, after Avon yesterday morning, cheeky bugger, starts talking about the attendance register.
0: Oh, yes.
1: Yeah. So, I mean, geez. So, no, now that Dino's been mentioned, it would be great if his friend could get him to call in. Maybe not as often as he used to, but now and again, that'd be great.
0: It would be wonderful.
1: Yeah.
0: Yeah, absolutely. Yeah.
1: This pie business, I don't know. Kelvin reminding us that cheese apparently doesn't belong in pies.
0: A lot of people thought that. When I was doing pie talk back yesterday morning, so many people, I didn't know this was a thing. So many people, texts and callers, said cheese does not belong in a pie.
1: Rubbish. Absolute garbage. Garbage. It's almost like I'm listening to a policy from the National Party. Absolute garbage. But no, if I want lemon cheese in a pie, I'll have cheese in a pie. Nobody's going to tell me that cheese does not belong in a pie.
0: Yeah, but they just won't buy one. They just won't buy one.
1: Yes, right.
0: So, you know, they're not suggesting. Actually, I think some of them did. They said it was abhorrent. One person said it was
1: garbage.
0: Abhorrent. But you can still buy them. Don't you worry about that.
1: Absolutely.
0: Because I think New Zealand has a population. We love our mince and cheese pies, so there's no way that they'll be getting rid of those.
1: I mean, geez, Gordon Ramsay himself, Jamie Oliver, all of those, even Marco Pierre White, you know, some of the most renowned chefs in the world, have said there's nothing wrong with cheese in a pie. You can put whatever you want in it, same as toasted sandwiches and all of that. Good Lord. But it comes down to personal preference, of course.
0: Yeah.
1: But I've discovered, as for my waistline, which needs to be added on inch by inch, but anyhow, it's a work in progress. Definitely cheese and pies in this household, that's for sure. Good grief. You know, a few weeks ago, actually, here's one for you. Steak and kidney pie, that got a few honourable mentions yesterday.
0: I was getting hungry every time
1: I heard it. Can't remember which place I was at, but got a couple of steak and kidney pies. But lo and behold, for the first time ever, these particular steak and kidney pies actually had cheese in them. I've never come across steak, kidney and cheese pies before, but yeah, it was quite nice.
0: Yeah.
1: But as for steak and kidney pies, I think I'll just stick to the stock standard steak and kidney minus the cheese.
0: Fair enough. All right. So we've got you sorted then. That's good.
1: Yeah. Just hopefully you're taking notes for your soon-to-be-world acclaimed cookbook series. That's a work in progress. I know there's a recipe there from Mikey. So his recipe is still in the folder.
0: Oh, okay. All right.
1: Yeah.
0: Oh, well, leave it with me. You never know.
1: No. We'll see the kickback from the mention of cheese and pies now. If I'm still awake at 4, we might make a call. I nodded off yesterday, you see. It does happen after all.
0: Yeah, no, you're totally allowed to. That out of the morning. All right, Cameron, take it easy.
1: Always.
0: All right, cheers, mate. Cheers. Quick text before the break from Yvonne. Hi, Jim. Please say thank you to Grant for his happy Mother's Day wishes. Cheers, Yvonne. Thank you for that.

0: News talks, there'd be a couple of spare lines there. We are talking. Your memories of Sir David Attenborough. I have got very distinct memories of a kid in the lounge in the South Waikato. Was it a Sunday evening? His shows, the BBC nature documentaries. Just absolutely fascinated by what I was watching, these exotic animals in places I'd only just heard of, with the narration and David Attenborough actually finally presenting the shows, you know, out in front of the camera. So any memories of that? 0800 80 1080.
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0: News Talk ZB. We'll get to Neil now. Hi, Neil. Good morning.
5: Hi. How are you?
0: All right. Just looking for a few clips or a clip that I could play from David Attenborough, especially with the gorilla encounter. I think I might have found one.
5: Definitely. First of all, great call from Lois, and you can. He heard me, Cam. I heard you the other two nights after I had mentioned your name, and so I was still awake when I heard you. And he's quite entertaining himself, really, is Cam. He's very interesting, entertaining sort of a person. I believe his mother is still alive. That's what I believe. It's a special day for him today.
0: Yeah, my mother's long gone, but, I do take the time at some point on Mother's Day to think about her a little bit deeper than I would on any other day.
5: Yeah, it's funny how memory comes into focus after I pass on, isn't it?
0: Yeah. And my memories of my mum are all good, you know. Because I have done talk back on Mother's Day before, and some of the stories that have come out about mums that didn't really get on well with the kids and what have you, it's sort of quite sad.
5: As far as David Attenborough goes, well, I mean, we've got our Planet series here on DVD, and I remember watching the gorillas with him on television, and it was funny, before that program was ever on, I had a high school teacher who was Assembly of God. And I said, I believe we come from monkeys. So I said, that's what I believe. I believe I had looked at things about monkeys and gorillas and everything and handled a monkey at the zoo when I was younger and amongst other creatures I managed to handle over the years. Funnily enough, because, you know, we were raised with big dogs, but up the coast there near Tikaha, I don't know if you know where that is, I handled some stoats and weasels all over my shoulders and everything. So, I was totally used to animals, and so it just seemed a natural thing, progression, to say, you know, to the teacher, oh, well, I actually believe in evolution. I think we come from gorillas or apes or something like that. And he called me a monkey from then on in school. He called me a monkey from then on in school. But, yeah, derisive about the whole thing. So in fact, I look at that as

0: what they've produced in the world from their lifetime. I honestly think he should get a Nobel Prize if he hasn't already had one.
1: As far as I know, David Attenborough has not had a Nobel Prize.
0: I think definitely he should be in for one because...
1: What categories? I only know peace and literature. There are a whole bunch of them, that's for sure, but I've got no idea what...
0: Didn't Madame Curie get an all-round good guy, maybe? Yeah, didn't Madame Curie get a Nobel Prize and she was working in physics? So it was sort of a similar development in science to look at biology is, they're all combined together, actually, because I did a science degree at Massey, so, and, my first year was just, like, wide-ranging different topics, and pulled that together and got that. It cost about $17,000 to live, work, and eventually get through that degree, and then I got a Bachelor of Fine Arts in Auckland when I was working up there. I was working as well as studying, and that cost about $20,000. People think it's mad to spend money on education like that, especially in those days, because that was quite a sum of money. Well, I don't regret it at all, not at all.
1: Good, good.
0: It's why I'm fascinated by someone like David Attenborough, because, he the humility of the guy, don't you think?
1: Oh, yes. I know apparently some people were upset the way he kind of... sort of looked at the women, these women on the Graham Norton show, but he's bigger than that, really, when it comes down to it, So maybe he was, well, depends. Some people have seen it and said it's fine. Other people have thought it like it's a little bit, dirty old man-ish. But I haven't seen it. I'll give him the benefit of the doubt that he was enjoying the company of Cameron Diaz and some other woman on the Graham Norton couch and just having a good time.
0: Definitely. No, Cameron Diaz is actually one of my favourite people. Yes, she is one of my favourite people. So I never saw that show, but
1: go back and watch it and see if David Attenborough is leering at her.
0: I tell you what, when I have to square off against this AI chess game, something I can beat the computer at the moment, I have done three times, but once AI kicks in with the chess, I think I'll have a bit of a problem.
1: Yeah. Well, it can learn, apparently. I don't know how quickly, but yes.
0: I mean, what if I played it three times successively? It might pick up the approach and tactics I use, and all of a sudden I'll be in the cart.
1: Yep. I can see that happening. Yeah. If you ever do it, Neil, let me know.
0: Yeah, well, I'll better get off the phone, actually. But thanks, Cam, for the other night. Anyway, he's still listening. He wouldn't go off to sleep straight away. Thanks for the other night to mention. And it's always good to hear the regular callers. We are a family, very differently. And we all, I believe, every contribution is valuable. So, this has been going a long time now.
1: Well said, Neil. All right, mate.
0: Okay.
1: Cheers, buddy. Thank you for that. News Talk ZB 0800 80 1080 is the number to call Sir David Attenborough. Just memories of some of his amazing TV shows that he's done over the years. 0800 80 1080 would be the number, 130.
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7: 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There's no

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2: News Talk ZB. Very good morning. Kushla, hello.
3: Oh, hello. Okay, now I'll talk about David Akaba first. I suppose it's good that he has achieved this now, becoming a centenarian, and so therefore he had a good birthday and he's still got his faculties about him, and he...
2: Seems to, very much so.
3: And I did used to watch some of the programs he used to be in, but I never recall seeing the one with the
2: gorilla. The gorillas.
3: The gorillas. No, well, you see, the thing is, though...
2: Well, that was made for a TV show back in 1979 called Life on Earth, so it was a long time ago. You might have been busy.
3: Well, you don't know. You don't know, maybe so. But you see, the thing is, though, some of those apes can be very dangerous. I mean, you might think they might be okay because you see people on the TV with them, you know, who are kind of... well, know how to handle them, but they can be dangerous.
2: They're incredibly strong, same as a chimpanzee, incredibly strong.
3: Well, this is the whole thing, so you wouldn't want to actually get, eventually break into a zoo one time. There was a restaurant nearby, they came and damaged everything, and they really did some harm to some people too in the restaurant. But you see, we've got this, we have a rhino park here in Christchurch, and of course I've been to rhino park, and there is a restaurant there as well, and I was thinking, just imagine if they... some of their wild animals got loose there, and you're in the restaurant and thinking, oh my God, what's going to happen now? And all hell breaks loose, kind of thing. You know, it would be awful to be in that sort of environment, but that's what happened overseas anyway, one time. So therefore, a lot of those ones are still, you have to still know how to handle them, you know, really these animals, and they have to be from the time they're little. And, you know, otherwise you can really, you know, be in danger if you're confronted by them, you know. But, however, now, is there anything else you'd like to add there? And I'll be knowing up about, I'll talk about AI and then the...
2: You're on a roll. You give AI a crack.
3: Well, okay, I wouldn't like AI for a topic host either, because sometimes you see, we've got the thing with Spark now, you ring up to find out the phone number of someone, and we have an AI, but a person had to take over because this AI sort of thing didn't quite grasp everything I was trying to question him about, or, you know, the male voice, I'll say. And mind you, it was well done. You know, it's amazing how well done it can be. You know, when they're not real people, you know, and they have a voice, it really is really, really amazing or strange. Really, in fact, it's a bit creepy in another way.
2: A little bit creepy, yes.
3: Yes, it is a little bit creepy, so you don't know where the voice is coming from, but it's there, and you I've spoken to it, you know, but and I've got the results once or twice without problems, but then the next time another man had to take over, you know, to give me the rest of what I wanted to find out. So anyway, that's with that one there. But now with pies, I enjoy egg and bacon, or bacon egg, whatever one you like to put in first, and I like steak and kidney. I do actually, because sometimes you can even bake your own steak and kidney pies, or with ones with even mushrooms in them as well. And then cheese is quite nice in them. I don't mind cheese. And because you see, you have cheese with a lasagna, but of course, a lasagna is not a pie.
2: You can still do. I remember I made a pie, bacon and egg pie, a few years ago, and I put the cheese on the bottom of the pie. I just, you know, grated it and then spread it all over the bottom on the pastry, and it just added something to it, you know, having that layer of cheese on the bottom of the bacon and egg pie. I thought it worked.
3: Well, I put sort of cheese back in there when I made my own homemade ones, but I still sort of like a chicken pie. And actually, I've tried now corn silverside pie.

0: I got it from the supermarket, and I thought, well, I'll try that out, because I actually mentioned on one of the talkbacks years ago that when they were having a cooking kind of program, or watch, like a food sort of one, and I said, well, I wonder if there'll ever be such a thing, whether you can make it. And I thought, well, how you could make it, but it dries out, and it's normally, it's cooked in water, or sometimes you can have additives to it, like bay leaves or onions or vinegar or golden syrup, you know, which some people
1: do.
0: Yeah,
1: that's the sort of the classic old
0: corned beef. They are. But corned beef is cooked in water, so in the oven, you have to be careful how not to dry it out. So they would have to have the mustard sauce with it, or, you know, a parsley sauce, or, you know, a white sauce, you know, but
1: it's a slow cooker thing. Put it in the slow cooker, low for 8 hours. I cook it in ginger ale, one of the two gingers. I can't remember. Doesn't seem to matter. And, just cook it for 8 hours on low. Perfect. Bingo.
0: Well, it is good, but it can be okay in a pie, so strange. But she thought it shows, so we thought, well, maybe I could try it out, you know, making corn sorbet or corned beef, you know, in a pie, because that goes well with carrots and peas and potatoes and maybe a bit of, you know, cauliflower and or broccoli, and it can be quite nice with you know, even a bit of parsley sauce. But I do like the mustard sauce, you know, in with the corn, especially hot, you know, but you can have it cold too, you see. You can let it cool down and have a little bit of that.
1: And with this cushion, I've got to move and get a commercial break away. Anything else before you go?
0: Well, I do like fruit pies too. Anything, you know, like like the lemon meringue pie orange, you know, meringue pie, because you can make it orange as well, because you can just sort of use the same recipe if you have some citrus fruit around or lime, and you know, of course, any sort of fruit pie or lettuce or shortcake, you know, and that's always nice for a pudding, and you know, or just flaky pastry as well, you know, just to make a proper pie or rhubarb, you know, and you know, is nice too with berries or something like that. But of course, that's fruit. But rhubarb is actually a vegetable, but it's basically used for sweet purposes. But we think about tomatoes, and they really are used for savoury, aren't they? You know, we use them for savoury sort of foods.
1: Okay.
0: Usually, don't you? You wouldn't put them in your fruit salad, would you? But tomatoes, no.
1: No. Okay, I've really got to move, Kushla. I'm getting a little bit behind in my commercials.
0: Yes, right. Bye for now.
1: Okay, cheers. Thank you. The commercials, man, you kind of have to get them out of the way. News Talk ZB, it is 20 minutes to 2.
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0: News Talk ZB. Andrew, good morning.
1: Good morning, Jim. How are you this morning?
0: Not bad. You know, I'm here doing it, looking at some clips of David Attenborough playing with gorillas, all very, very, very neat, very cute.
1: Quite amazing that, isn't it? You know, to think, I do believe that animals pick up vibes off you. I've always been very kind to animals, and I do find that when you meet, strange animals to you, people's pets.
0: Yes.
1: That they seem to quite like me. You know, I'm not saying there's something special about me, but I do think, especially cats, knowing to stay away from people that are probably not people that that like cats, you know?
0: I had a partner once, and she didn't really like cats. And everywhere she went, cats used to kind of sniff her out and sort of jump on her lap sort of thing. And she was the only person in the room who didn't want it. But she said, it must be the cats know that I don't, not that keen on them, but they do it anyway just because they can.
1: I think cats it's known. They think they're more intelligent than a dog, you know what I mean? By their actions. I know that. We had a cat years ago we raised from far too young. And we had it for 14 years when I was a lot younger, and I trained it to do quite a few things.
0: Really?
1: Amazingly, yeah. It's just time and persistence, and you know, it was always loving sort of thing, you know. Yeah, it was quite amazing. And in the end, I had him put down in my arms, actually, because he had complete renal failure. So, it was quite amazing when you look at the life journey, you know. It was about 14 years, I think, So
0: very sad day.
1: It was a bit.
0: Losing
1: it was quite a few years ago now. The thing about touching on a few subjects, David Attenborough, I think I saw that Graham Norton show. I don't think it was.
0: Was he kind of leeching at these women, leering?
1: No, I don't think it was icky, to put it into a word, an adjective, if it's really an adjective. I think what the word that sprung to mind, I seem to be on a word thing a little bit tonight, was that he was more vivacious. I think he was trying to be a bit more the Graham Norton show, you know, to be a bit more...
0: Oh, okay, a bit more punchy and a bit more talkative.
1: Out of his normal box and of what we, I guess, always perceive him to be, you know, the serious narrator of a nature program. So why can't he be? Why, he's a human being. Why can't he be a bit more... something else, you know. I think he was just playing along with the moment, like quite a lot of people do on the Graham Norton show. I mean, Graham Norton's quite vivacious in there and quite full of life, you know. So I think that's all it was. I don't think read more into it than perhaps it was, you know what I mean? I think, you know, but people can tend to do that in this day and age, however.
0: Sense, because he would have lifted his game a little bit. Because he's on a TV entertainment talk show. Yeah, I think,
1: he was just playing up for the for the cameras a little bit.
0: What's to say that
1: David Attenborough can't do that just because we haven't seen him do that? You know, it was like, wow, there's another side to him. You know, there's a different personality. I can be like that. I'm very serious, very dedicated at my work. But when it comes time to other things, I can release and let go. I've had that once on a building site of an end of year thing, and it was like, so people were, it's really good to see you relax and that, and well, that's what the event is, sort of thing, you know. I'm not in work mode.
0: Fair enough.
1: And about the people, all the different people that listen, I haven't rung you for quite a while. I listen quite regularly, or very regularly, and you know, Roy, Neil, is it Grant?
0: Yes.
1: Sam, Kushler.
0: Usual suspects.
1: They are. It's a family, isn't it? It's really cool.
0: That's what Neil was saying as well.
1: That's exactly right. I'm following. I feel like a young kid compared to the rest of them. I feel like the, I don't know, the toddler or the youngster, you know, below 10 years of age. I mean, I'm not quite yet. I'm coming towards 60, you know, sort of thing, and mid 50s more or less, in between there. Let's just put it that way. Doesn't worry me at all. But who was the lady that she had an English accent? She used to ring up.
0: Ah, maybe now there were a couple. It could have been Shirley.

0: she rang quite regularly, not so much now. No, I'm not sure.
1: I just haven't heard her for quite a long time, so I wondered if maybe she passed on. Anyway, what it was about was the lovely Sue making her well-balanced points. She's always vivacious, isn't she, when she comes on? And she doesn't use that line anymore, does she not? She's probably still listening. Why, Sue? Why aren't you using that? Have you moved on? Because it's a new year.
0: A well-balanced point. She doesn't use it all the time, but she still does wheel it out sometimes.
1: Does she?
0: Yeah.
1: Yeah. Now, before I make my well-balanced point, I used to laugh at that. So for her, if she's still listening, I Googled, and that uses AI, which I'm not a big user of because I'm not a computer guy. I'm a builder. I'm a builder of 40 years. But I'm learning to use it.
0: Right.
1: I never use computers at school. So what I did was Google, do agave plants have a flowering stamen? So can I read you what the result was?
0: Yeah, quickly. Go on.
1: Google thing. Yep. So it says, yes, agave plants produce a massive towering spike, flowering spike, in brackets, inflorescence, after years of growth, which features numerous flowers containing prominent stamens. These yellow pollen-covered stamens are the male parts of the flower, enabling reproduction, which is often followed by the death of the main plant, monocarpic, in brackets. So key details about the agave flowering. The inflorescence, the plant sends up a single large inflorescence from the center, which can reach heights of 10 to 30 feet, 3 to 9 meters, and grows several inches per day. Flowering stamen details. Each individual flower typically features 6 prominent yellow stamens, filaments in brackets, that hold pollen-covered anthers. Pollination and purpose. The flowers produce nectar and are often pollinated by birds, bees, and bats. Life cycle. Often called century plants, in inverted commas, because they bloom after 10 to 25 plus years. And the plant uses all its energy on this, dying afterward while leaving behind pups, in brackets, offsets or seeds to continue the life cycle. So it's similar in a way to a banana palm, if you've seen banana palms reproduce. So a banana palm only fruits once on that stalk, trunk, if you like, and then that dies. A friend of mine's got banana palms, and I didn't realise that they reproduced, I guess, like a, what do they call those? A rhizome, is it? Or a thing of a, like a flax does it as well. I can't think of the word. Anyway.
0: Me neither.
1: That was all before I take up too much time. So I hope Sue was listening and that might give us some answers.
0: Yeah, well, it's not to be frightened of. That's a thing now. All right. Call again, Andrew.
1: Cycle.
0: Call again.
1: Okay, I will. Thank you very much, Jim. Have a good morning.
0: All right. Cheers. 0800 80 10 80. We're here for Talkback until 5. It is 10 minutes to 2.
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2: Okay, going back a while, this is from the BBC, The Making of Life on Earth, Attenborough's Greatest Adventure. So this was, I think this is maybe a trailer for the series. But anyway, this is Sir David Attenborough's account of meeting these gorillas in Rwanda all those years ago.
3: And I was just about to start talking when I felt a hand come on my head, and she twisted my head so she could look straight in my eyes.
4: After months of planning, we travelled to Rwanda for one of the last shoots of the series. We had no idea what we were about to witness.
5: There's one ape, however, that spends nearly all its time on the ground. It lives here, 10,000 feet up, on the flanks of the volcanoes of Central Africa, on the borders of Rwanda and Zaire. The gorilla.
3: You don't stare at a gorilla. That's a challenging thing to do. So you keep your head down, and you make these Welsh vocalizations all the time. And that's a sort of conversational acknowledgement that you're in their presence.
6: It seems really very unfair that man should have chosen the gorilla to symbolise all that is aggressive and violent, when that's the one thing that the gorilla is not, and that we are.
3: And John said, go over there, and when you get to them, start talking about the thumb and the forefinger and how it was important to grip things. Right, Chihuahuatl, I said.
7: Next thing we know is that her two youngsters come out and actually sit on him. There was a moment when you could barely only saw the top of David's head, literally. And my jaw dropped. I mean, everyone's jaw dropped. Didn't expect this at all.
3: I honestly don't know how long it was. I suspect it was about 10 minutes or quarter of an hour. I was simply transported. I mean, you just didn't encounter time. There's these extraordinary acceptance. And I was just about to start talking about the opposition of the thumb and the forefinger when I felt a hand come on my head, and it was an adult female, and she twisted my head so she could look straight in my eyes and looked inside my mouth and put a finger in my mouth and then made this belch vocalisation. So I did my best to respond.
7: And you saw her look into one of his eyes and then into his other arm, and I thought, my God, his head's going to come off and we haven't finished the series yet, which was a very uncharitable thing to think.
3: And I left, crawled back through the undergrowth, and I said, that was one of the most extraordinary moments of my life. Was it wonderful? He said, well, we got a bit. I said, only a bit? He said, well, yes, because I was waiting for you. I don't want to run out of film when you're in the middle of explaining about the thumb and the forefinger. Extraordinary, really. I mean, it was one of the most privileged moments of our life, really.
2: Right, that was David Attenborough talking about his encounter with gorillas in Rwanda. That was part of the Life on Earth TV series that came out in 1979. One of the most amazing experiences of his life. I absolutely 100% believe that. News Talk ZB, 3:30 to 2.

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5: In this update, New Zealand's leading the way forward with child asthma care. The Global Initiative for Asthma is now advising the treatment approach used for adults should apply to children aged between 6 and 11. Its updated guidance is based on findings by the Medical Research Institute of New Zealand. The Asthma and Respiratory Foundation's Letitia Harding says the trial found a single two-in-one combination inhaler reduces children's asthma attacks by about 45%.
6: It's fantastic to see New Zealand's research be implemented in world-class international guidelines, and it's going to make a really big difference to children who are living with asthma.
5: IHC says change is needed to create economic equality between disabled people and non-disabled people. The Ministry of Disabled People's data show disabled people have about $13,000 less in median household disposable income compared to the non-disabled community. Director of Advocacy Tanya Thomas says it tracks with previous research and a mixed approach is needed.
7: You need better disability support payments. You have to have genuine employment pathways so people can get jobs that pay at least the minimum wage.
5: Making communities more resilient to extreme weather will help keep insurance accessible. The Climate Change Commission's new reports found urgent action is needed to prepare for worsening impacts. The Auckland anniversary floods and Cyclone Gabrielle resulted in insurance claims totaling about $4 billion. Insurance Council of New Zealand CEO Chris Farfoy says action is needed.
8: With more extreme weather on the horizon and the frequency of it happening, insurance is more of a challenge.
5: A tech CEO has come forward with fresh allegations of unwanted sexualized behaviour from Sir Rod Drury. Janine Crossan says the Xero founder commented on her breasts in a photo saved on his phone during what she thought was a mentorship meeting in 2016. She's also questioning the terms of reference for an external investigation Xero has launched, saying it's not examining underlying factual allegations. This comes after three women already came forward saying Sir Rod made unwanted sexual advances in the aftermath of his receiving the New Zealander of the Year award. He has since returned the award and has no further comment. The UK Prime Minister says he takes responsibility for poor local election results but won't be standing down. Labour has lost about 1,400 seats, with Nigel Farage's right-wing Reform Party winning about the same number. The Conservatives also polled poorly, losing about 500 councillors. Sir Keir Starmer says the results are tough.
9: They reflect voters who don't feel their lives have changed enough or quickly enough, and that's been going on for a long time. We were elected to deal with that, and I'm not going to walk away.
5: Perhaps a more budget-friendly Mother's Day today as we spend less on the nice-to-haves? ANZ card data for April shows spending on both discretionary and non-discretionary items down. Grocery spending dropped by 1.4%. People have spent more on fuel at the pump, squeezing other budgets. Retail NZ CEO Carolyn Young says New Zealanders are prioritising the essentials.
10: I imagine families are thinking a little bit about how they might celebrate Mother's Day differently, how they might do something maybe more organically.
5: In sport, to Mount Smart.
11: All square after the first leg. All to play for. 6 nights from now in the City of Churches.
5: Jason Pine with the call as Auckland FC conceded in the second half to draw 1-1 with Adelaide United in the first leg of their A-League football semi-final. Black Knights forward Lockie Brook

0: Broke the deadlock in the 24th minute, Adelaide's Harry Crawford squared the tie in the 63rd. The second leg in Adelaide on Friday. In netball's ANZ Premiership, the Steel eased past the Magic 61-48 in Tauranga to make it four wins in a row. The Mystics beat the Pulse 55-47 in Porirua. The Highlanders had a 31-26 Super Rugby win over the Waratahs in Dunedin. The Hurricanes beat Moana Pacifica 50-17. New Zealand Rugby's new boss will resist temptation to relax eligibility rules ahead of a busy calendar for the All Blacks. 56 Test First Five Richie Moanga will return to New Zealand Rugby from Japan later this year. He won't be eligible to play in the All Blacks until he's played domestically for Canterbury. NZR CEO Steve Lancaster says the current policy works and keeps the best players in New Zealand.
1: I think you've also got to think about other players that are in the system, right? We've got some great players in the same position, and a number of those have committed to stay in New Zealand and play in New Zealand on the basis of the policy.
0: That's News and Sport. I'm Joe Gilfillan.
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10: Newstalk ZB Weather Watch with Daikin CO2 hot water heat pumps. 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The forecast valid to midnight tonight. Northland south to the Kapiti coast, including Coromandel and the central high country. Cloudy periods with isolated showers. Bay of Plenty, also Gisborne, Hawke's Bay, Wairarapa and Wellington. Mainly fine, showers developing from Wellington to Hawke's Bay this evening. Buller to Westland, showers becoming isolated this afternoon. Nelson, Marlborough, Canterbury and Otago, mainly fine with showers in Otago spreading north to Marlborough. Southland, Clutha and Fiordland, showers, snow lowering to 600 metres about Southland and Clutha from the afternoon. And for the Chatham Islands, cloudy periods and a few showers.
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10: 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We're playing here with the web. 2:07 on a Sunday morning. We're here for Open Line Talkback. We have spare lines. Boy, do we ever. 0800 80 1080 is the number. 0800 80 1080. Texting is 9292. And the email is jim@newstalkzb.co.nz. And I've just checked my email for the first time this morning. And in the first hour, we were talking about the possibility of tourists, international tourists, having to pay to go and visit some of our, you know, more special locations. And I honestly thought that they had to anyway, but apparently not. So the plan is anywhere between $10 and $40. And I was sort of just wondering whether, when you've been travelling, have you had to pay to go into a cathedral or a national park? And I'm sure the answer would have to be yes. Then I get this email at 18 past midnight from Andrew. He says, we're at Uluru, Ayers Rock in Australia, for 5 days. There's a requirement to buy a minimum 3-day Uluru National Park pass for $38 Australian per person.

$38 per person. Plus, today we did a bus trip to Kings Canyon, 3 hours away, that required another $10 park pass. All done by an app with electronic passes issued, checked by our tour operators and also park rangers, so it's straightforward and a big revenue to help pay for the national park infrastructure costs. Regards, Andrew. So that is Andrew 100% happy at having to pay to go and visit the national park and for 5 days just wander around Ayers Rock or Uluru, as it's known now, and very happy to pay it. And I think most tourists are, because when you're a tourist, you are used to people clipping your ticket. I know when I've been travelling, it's just part for the course, you know, you've got to pay. You've got to pay. And I don't mind doing it. Don't mind at all. It pays for the upkeep. I don't know whether the locals can get in for nothing. I'm not sure. But as a tourist, no, I think most people have to pay. But if you want to add something to that, love to hear your travel stories, as always, and what you've paid to see, 0800 80 10 80. And I'm kind of surprised we didn't get more calls on this. Solar power. The government is pretty serious on making it cheaper for Kiwis to access solar power, also make it quicker to get approval to put panels and things on your roof, I gather. And my question is it a hassle? How is it working for you, solar power? David Seymour, he says a review into solar panels aims to make installation the fastest in the world. He says it takes 10 years to pay itself off, but only 3-4% of households have it. So very few Kiwis have signed up for solar power. If you've done that, was it difficult? Was it sort of, you know, like David Seymour suggesting it's a hassle. You know, there's a lot of paperwork and a lot of waiting around to get permission to put panels on your roof. Is this the case? Your response to David Seymour, and how much of a hassle is it to get solar power, and how beneficial is it to get solar power? 0800 80 10 80.

0: News Talk ZB. It's coming up 12 past. What have I got? 12 past two. What was that? I'm trying to close something on the screen. That was a bit of a worry. Haven't seen that before. Marie, good morning.
1: Good morning to you, Jim, my dear. How are you?
0: All right. Long time no hear. Very nice to have you back on the radio.
1: Oh, well, I'm here. I'm here.
0: You are.
1: I am. I was on Friday, I was 71.
0: Congratulations. Did you do anything special?
1: No, not really. Just I had a couple of friends come round.
0: So you share a birthday with David Attenborough?
1: I know. Aren't I lucky?
0: Aren't you, but?
1: Aren't I, but? Yes. Yes, so that's quite exciting, actually. The star of the world that he is.
0: Isn't he? Like, you know, just watching him and just the news stories over the past couple of days acknowledging his 100th birthday and things. You know, what a bloke. And what a history. It's so much really good TV. Really, really class TV. A texter says, actually, I hope all the helpers, photographers, etc. on the David Attenborough series got accolades as well as David. Yeah, I'm sure they would. If you've got your name beside something like Life on Earth, that documentary, or Planet Earth, or you know any of those things,
1: they would have, because he would like his photographers and everyone that's involved with his shows to get accolades just like him.
0: Yep.
1: He's that kind of man, isn't he?
0: Well, yeah, and if you get on, you get on with your crew, with your camera crew and your sound people, you know, if you get, they will do their best to make you look really good, you know?
1: So, and they do.
0: And they do.

0: Yeah.
1: And they do. His crew that look after him make him look excellent.
0: Yeah, absolutely.
1: Make him look so much above everything else. So, I mean, look at those wonderful photos taken with the gorillas in Rwanda.
0: Yeah, yeah.
1: God, they're brilliant. Not my cup of tea, mind.
0: Yeah, lying brilliant. In the grass with some full-grown gorillas with babies, that could have turned pear-shaped pretty quick.
1: Well, it could have, but Mr. Attenborough seems to know what's going on. He's got it all sussed. Seems to have it all sussed.
0: Yeah, and you know, as he said, the most exciting moment of his life. And I get that. Oh, boy, do I ever.
1: Yeah. Yes.
0: And it was just like the BBC put together, he's made so much TV. The BBC's put together 10 TV series that are worth having a look at even now.
1: That's good.
0: Yeah, it's just amazing. You know,
1: he's amazing. He's an amazing man, and he's done so much for the wildlife of the world.
0: Well, yeah, that's he's brought thing. It into our lounges, hasn't he? Like all those years ago when I was a kid watching the sort of the black and white shots
1: just
0: of
1: yesterday.
0: Ah, yeah, good on you. Good on you.
1: It's all right. I'm allowed. Thought you'd like that.
0: Yes.
1: So, yeah, it is. He brings everything in, and it makes you think that anyone can do it. He's just so, everything's just so precise and so good.
0: Yeah, it was remarkable as a kid sitting sort of in my parents' lounge in the South Waikato watching these amazing animals in very exotic places with with David Attenborough's fantastic commentary over the top. Oh, just wonderful.
1: I don't suppose you watched his program that was on Friday.
0: Oh, The Secret Garden. No, I saw it.
1: No, something like that. It was called Wild London.
0: Oh, it's actually called, the series is called Secret Garden, but that episode
1: Yeah, it was done in London and it showed all the deer and all the foxes and all those sort of things running around.
0: Yep. It
1: was brilliant.
0: I saw a little bit of it. I was at work and I noticed it was on one of the TV monitors. But I might go back and see if I can have a look at the whole show.
1: Oh, it was good. I thought it was very good. It was mainly showing the things that are in the gardens of people that live in London. Of course, he's lived in London for 75 years.
0: Yes, in that beautiful
1: 75 years.
0: In that beautiful suburb of Richmond. It's just gorgeous.
1: I was in Richmond, is it? Oh, yeah.
0: Yeah.
1: I knew he was in London, but boy. 75 years he's lived there, my golly. Think of what I'll be doing I don't know what I'll be doing in 4 years' time. But it's wonderful to see, and it's wonderful to see that he still seems so healthy.
0: Well, yes, exactly. I didn't see him walking with a stick or anything, 100 years old, making his way into the Royal Albert Hall, unaided.
1: Unaccompanied, yeah. But he doesn't, he just seems to be keep on keeping on. He doesn't seem to need any aids or anything.
0: Mm.
1: He just seems to be, you know, one foot in front of the other sort of thing, and away he goes.
0: Yeah.
1: But it was lovely. He was on that, and that program was actually lying on the ground looking at hedgehogs. And I thought, oh, my golly.
0: Okay.
1: Lying on the ground looking at hedgehogs.
0: I missed that part. But I looked up at one point and saw the cute little foxes.
1: Oh, yes. Well, they showed a fox right in the centre of London, well, right in Richmond, which is pretty much the centre of London. And there was a family of foxes, a mum and a dad, and five little cubs. Cute.
0: Oh, very.
1: Look at that cute card. So cute.
0: Yeah, you see them when you're in London. Not often, and they're usually more juvenile ones that are just out wandering around at 3 o'clock in the afternoon when perhaps they should be somewhere else. I don't know, but occasionally you see them, and they're so cute. I don't think you're meant to pat the

0: them or feed them anything?
1: No, it was like the little deer. They had deer running through the area as well, and you don't, you're encouraged not to pet them or not to go up close.
0: Yeah, fair enough too.
1: It's not such a good look, yeah.
0: Right.
1: Oh, absolutely.
0: All right, Marie.
1: Well, I was just going to say, I suppose I better let you go, and your adoring audience.
0: Oh, stop. Well, I'm glad you had a happy birthday, even if it was a little bit on the quiet side. No, that's good.
1: Oh, that's all right. That's good. Okay.
0: All righty. Good
1: on
0: you.
1: Okay, love. Take care.
0: Cheers, Marie. Yep, thank you. A couple of texts here. A texter says it might pay to stock up on rice. Acres of Bangladeshi rice fields have been lost to floods, so they'll need their rice stocks to feed their own people, says the texter. Another one. Hi, Jim. What was the name of the song and singer just before your ads, before the news? She is John. Going up to 2 o'clock. John, to be brutally honest, I've got no idea. No idea. If you want to send me an email, I could check it out once I get home and email you. I'll just go back on ZB On Demand. You could also do this yourself. ZB On Demand and go back and sort of just have a listen to that track going up to the commercials before the 2 o'clock news. Shazam it. And that Shazam will be the app that will tell you the artist and the title of that song. But if you can't do that, if you can email me, jim@newstalkzb.co.nz, then I will go back, have a listen when I get home, and email you the name of that song. 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It is 2:21.
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7: Hey, where are you two off to?
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7: 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What anymore, Nana?
9: The age has just come down. 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
0: News Talk ZB, here we go to Whanganui. Jan, hello.
11: Whanganui.
0: Whanganui?
11: Oh, dear.
0: Whanganui, Whanganui. That's where you're from, though, eh? I've got the city right.
11: Yeah. But it's Whanganui, isn't what? You don't pronounce the WH as an F.
0: Oh.
11: That's why I don't like putting the H in.
0: Oh.
11: Because everyone started saying Whanganui. But anyway, now, have you heard over in America they're having these trucks that have no drivers? Have you heard about that?
0: I've certainly heard about the driverless cars and things, but trucks now? Good. Really?
11: Trucks. Great big trucks. Very modern, and they've got a whole pile of cameras around them and TV sort of screens inside them. And it's all remote control sort of. And they find that they get, because they have very long distances that they have to go on, and they had trouble getting drivers. And so they went ahead and made these trucks drive.

0: driverless. And so they don't have to have brakes or anything.
1: What?
0: Not brakes on the truck. I mean, the driver doesn't have to stop all the time to have a break.
1: Oh, I see what you're saying. Yes, yeah. Gotcha. Yes.
0: Yeah. Oh, the English language, how we can get it all wrong. So they filmed us driving along on the motorway, going full speed, and going to exactly where it had to go. And I thought, gosh, what are we coming to, you know?
1: I know.
0: Humans at all,
1: I would find that very disturbing to be sharing a motorway with a driverless truck.
0: Yeah. So they have a whole fleet. But anyway, I thought I'd throw that into the mix. And have you heard about Harvey Norman having a liquidation sale? Does liquidation mean they're closing down?
1: Well, one would think so. No, but I haven't.
0: Yeah.
1: That would be very strange. What, here or in Australia?
0: Well, it didn't say, it just said, well, they were advertising a liquidation sale. And we've got a very, I always shop at Harvey Norman. And anyway, the other day I wanted to, did I tell you? I might have told you this already. I told so many people. I went in there to buy a food processor and finally found the one I wanted. And anyway, got it home in this big box. I thought, gosh, great big box like this, just for a little food processor. Anyway, I opened it up, and you wouldn't believe what was inside, Jim.
1: What was inside, Jan?
0: Now, food processor plus a blender plus a juice extractor and an egg beater.
1: Wow.
0: All mechanical. And a whole lot of discs, round discs that go inside the food processor. So you can shove down your carrots or whatever and chop them up. About 7 discs with different functions.
1: And oh, yeah, really, yes, I've seen those. Yes, I know what you're talking about there. Yep.
0: Yeah, and it was $100 off the price in their sale. So it was only 100 and something for all that. And I was telling my friend about it, and she said, oh, because I've already got a juice extractor and a blender. So she said, oh, I was going to buy a juice extractor, and now I'll have

0: They're saying that King Coil manufacturer liquidation sale now on. Get a massive 55 to 60% off all King Coil mattresses. All remaining stocks must go. So the suggestion here is King Coil could be in a bit of trouble. Harvey Norman is not. So,
1: good. That's a relief.
0: That's what you want to hear.
1: So they should have explained that it's just the mattresses. So maybe I missed that bit.
0: Oh, you would have heard Harvey Norman, you would have heard liquidation sale and put two and two together and came out with 4.5.
1: Yeah.
0: Fair enough.
1: It was a bit of a shock to me, really. Well, let's solve that problem. Now, about those heated things up on the roof.
0: The solar panels, yeah.
1: I've tried for years to try and get someone to put them in. And I don't know what's wrong with here in Whanganui. You can't seem to find anyone to do it. And I rang that outfit that does carpets and curtains and all of that lot. And they put in the solar as well. And their fellow came here and he wanted to put it on the garage, quite a way away from the house. So you wouldn't have to put up the metal poles, you know, to stand on because the garage is lower than the house.
0: Mm.
1: And I said, no, I don't want it way over on the garage roof. It's got to come up here on the house, and which is quite high up, in fact, very high up. He didn't fancy doing that, so that was the end of that.
0: So he didn't want to do scaffolding or safety harness or anything like that?
1: No. So I said to him, if you can put it up without the scaffold, someone can come along and take it down without the scaffold and go off with them, steal them. He said, that's all right. Your insurance will cover it.
0: Oh.
1: I nearly died. I thought of, I'm going to fork out $10,000 just to have someone come along and pinch them all. And anyway, I gave up. And then the plumber said, oh, no, I can't. We're not going to put it on top of tiled roof.
0: And yes, apparently what your roof is made of does make a difference to whether they can actually put a solar panel array up there. I have heard this.
1: Yeah. But the thing is, my roof isn't tiled. It's a tin roof made to look like tiles.
0: Oh,
1: so I explained to him it's just like an ordinary tin, but it's just made to look like tiles. So he didn't believe me, and off he went. So if anyone in Whanganui can put in solar panels, so you can come and see me.
0: Right.
1: Anyway.
0: All right. Okay, Jan. Look, I've got to get to a commercial break, but good luck with that.
1: Perfect timing as usual, Jim. And you have a good week. We'll catch you next week.
0: All right. Yeah. Cheers, Jan. Okay. Thank you. I got a text here from Chris because a texter earlier on saying might pay to stock up on rice. Acres of Bangladeshi rice fields have been lost to floods. And I wonder about that as well, but I didn't mention it. James says, a text from Chris, how can you lose acres of rice to floods when it grows in water? Well, there you go. I did wonder that myself. News Talk, ZB 0800 80 1080. Yeah, the solar, at least Jan's talked about it. We've been running stories on it. The government is just looking at ways to make it easier and cheaper for New Zealanders to get into solar. They want to cut whatever red tape is out there, slowing things down. They want to make the installation of solar cheaper for New Zealanders. David Seymour, as Regulation Minister, David Seymour is aiming to make solar panel installation the simplest in the world. And he says, only 3-4% of households have it. So that's not a lot of Kiwis with solar power. Despite it taking only 10 years

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0: Right, is this my correct email, asks a texter. This is regarding the song that played before two. Very close, but no cigar. It's not .com, it's .co.nz. So the early bit, front bit's fine. Jim, J-I-M, at newstalkzb.co.nz. So as I say, very close, but it's not .com, or not, yeah, it's not .com. .co.nz. Jim at newstalkzb.co.nz. Antonio, hello.
7: Good morning, Jim.
0: Morning.
7: And all your listeners. And happy Mother's Day to all those mothers that are out there today.
0: What a nice thought.
7: Yes, the solar system, I've been telling my friends in Palmerston North to go solar because it would be cheaper in the long run. And a few of my friends said that they've put solar systems on their roof and they find it very satisfactory and also economical.
0: Mm.
7: Unfortunately, I can't have it on my roof because I've got tiles on my roof.
0: Right, yeah, I can understand that. Yeah, retrofitting solar panels, yeah, there can be issues with whatever the roof is made of. I've heard this.
7: Yeah, unfortunately, Jan couldn't have a solar system on her roof.
0: Well, apparently she could, but they somehow didn't believe her. She's got tin that looks like tiles, but anyway. I don't know.
7: Yeah, but I'm just going to talk about the man who lived amongst the guerrillas in Rwanda. You know, it was really extraordinary to see that that happening because it's a no-no. One, because the mother guerrilla had babies. And the father's right there. So it all, as you said, it could have all gone pear-shaped.
0: It could have, absolutely.
7: But he must have total trust in them. And also he said he didn't look at the gorilla, in his eyes. He put his head down.
0: Yes.
7: You know, he was humble. But it was an amazing experience, to see those things happening. And all those animals that he brings to our home, because a lot of those animals are

0: ISIS. And I purposely yes. didn't travel to those places because I didn't want to be chased by any of those wild animals.
1: No, especially a gorilla, because I've got a strange feeling a gorilla could outrun us very, very easily. And there's no point in shimming up a tree for safety, because gorillas can climb trees very well.
0: Yes, and also I saw that program with Cameron Diaz, and I figured about the other lady.
1: Yeah, no one can identify the other woman on the Graham Norton couch, but...
0: No, I'm trying to think of her name, and I can't remember. But I remember he went and he sat amongst them, and they were mesmerised by him sitting there, and it was like an honour. And he conducted himself... very nicely, I thought.
1: Oh, good. Well, that's good to know, because that one and only that one texter that said David Attenborough looked a little bit lecherous with the two women on the couch. So, no, more people are saying he didn't. Only one texter person has said that he did. So, and even if he had, was playing up a little bit, that's fine, you know. He's not married.
0: Well, that's fine. Yeah, well, that's fine.
1: He's a widow. Or would I? I could never remember which is which. Would I?
0: No.
1: Yeah.
0: He's in the presence of a beautiful woman. Why not? Thanks, Jim.
1: All right. Cheers, Antonio. Thank you for that. 0800 80 10 80. Yeah. The solar power. Is it worth it? Have you gone ahead with it? Was it easy enough? Because David Seymour was suggesting anyway. That there's a lot of red tape involved. He wants to get rid of all of that. He wants it much easier for Kiwis to get solar power. Is it worth it? And have you tried? Has it been a hassle? 0800 80 10 80. It's coming up 20 to 3.
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1: Newstalk ZB. Why not talk UFOs at some point as well? But first, James. Hello, James. Good morning.
9: Good morning. What did you just say then? You want to talk about...
1: UFOs.
9: UFOs. Oh, cool. I would like to say happy Mother's Day to all the mothers out there as well. But I just thought of it because I've just become another grandfather. So why isn't there grandfathers and grandmother days? Because we seem to do a lot for those mothers and fathers out there, babysitting and stuff and, you know. just sort of throw it out there. But,
1: so, grandparents deserve a special mention, don't they?
9: Yeah, definitely.
1: Because a lot of them are doing way more work than ever before because now both parents having to work. If they're in the same town or city, then the grandparents end up raising the kids pretty much. And
9: There's nothing worse than getting called up in the middle of a, your midday discussion with the ladies and having to go pick up some kid from down the school.

0: nothing worse. While you're enjoying your cup of tea. You know? solar power.
1: Yes.
0: I've been a builder for 25 years, but I've been in the game, within the game, all my life. And when I actually first started building, and I was building a roof, and I said to my boss, why don't we just put panels on the roof? Solar panels.
1: Yep.
0: Oh, they don't want them.
1: Oh, they don't.
0: But why don't we just, why, we should be doing it anyway. I mean, we don't, you, that comment you said, we should make it easier. What was his name, Stat? We should make it easier for us to get solar. No, you idiot. You just change the building code and say you put the solar powers into the roof itself. Part of the roofing. It's what comes with the house. Same with the foundation, same with the walls. And then while you're at it, throw in a water system that catches all the rain off the roof, and you can use that to, for your sewage, for your washing. You can do all sorts with it.
1: Yeah, good points.
0: Let's stop bugging around with it and just pull the finger out and just do it. I've been waiting for this for about 25 years, and I can't believe we're still talking about it. Should have happened a long time ago. They're doing it in Australia.
1: In some parts of Australia, if you build a new house, you've got to put solar panels in it, on it.
0: Yes.
1: I'm not sure if it's nationwide or just state by state, but I have heard this. This is a good idea.
0: And water tanks. And water tanks is a must. That's, you got to have a water tank. All that water off that roof has to be collected, and then it goes through filters, and it just does all your washing. And we don't have to worry about these meters and stuff and people trying to find a way to get money out of us, at, you know, drawing it out. But apart from that, do you mind if I move on?
1: No, not at all. No. You can... Got a couple here to do.
0: I was just talking about, I heard this lady talking about autonomous trucks. Now, I saw the documentary about that, and it's been going on for about 10 years, and I'm also a truck driver. I own all my licenses.
1: Right.
0: And the reason why they're doing this is because I can't drive for 18 hours a day. Or 16 hours a day, tried to make us. I used to do 15 hours a day, and I'd be coming home bald, pulling my hair out, so stressed. We can't do this sort of stuff that they want us to do, to move product for the needs of people. We can't do it.
1: No, you shouldn't be doing physically. 15 hours behind the wheel of a truck, no.
0: No, and that's why there are rules around, and that's why we have logbooks, and that's why we have to have a certain amount of sleep, which is governed by them. Now, they're telling me that I need a certain amount of sleep while I'm driving and whatever in between my trips. But, hey, man, you don't know what I just gone through, and I just can't go straight home and just fall asleep like you're trying to tell me to and then get up the next morning and... do what I just did yesterday.
1: Mm.
0: I can't do that physically. And you can talk to any truck driver out there and they'll tell you exactly the same thing. The pressure that they've put on us is just diabolical. And, hey, great that they've got autonomous trucks. Yeah, fantastic. But all we really need to do is just slow the world down a wee bit and just say, hey, can we just wait another day? Have to get there?
1: Yeah, does it have to be there this afternoon?
0: That's right. Slow down and think about the person that's getting the product to you. Think about him for a change, eh? He's got a family and a life, and he doesn't get to see them because he's out on the road trying to get what you want to you. And we can't do it. So, yeah, hopefully that makes sense.
1: Mm.
0: Okay?
1: Yeah, good on you, James. Well said.
0: Thank you.
1: All right. Cheers. A texter, is this correct? A texter says, first hailstorm, the panels are destroyed. the solar panels that you put on your roof,

0: first hailstorm, the panels are destroyed. Surely they would have been made to take a hailstorm or two. Surely, surely, surely. And somebody saying that on the couch with Cameron Diaz, this is with Sir David Attenborough, one person said he was a little bit kind of lechy, sort of dirty old man type thing, which most people have said, no, he wasn't. But they couldn't figure out who the other woman was. So it was Cameron Diaz and apparently somebody called Kathy Burke. Not familiar, but somebody just Google it, they said. Kathy Burke and Cameron Diaz. Fine. And solar panels, are they really susceptible to being damaged by hail? I just can't see. I mean, they would be designed to laugh at hail. Even the big stuff that they get in Australia, you know, the size of golf balls. So if anybody's got any experience with solar panels in a hailstorm, are they destroyed? 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
0: News Talk ZB, the text on the solar panels. The solar panels on my motorhome have been on it for about 12 years and not damaged at all by the hail. Fair enough, I wondered about that. Another quick text here, what am I up to? Okay. Double whammy for me today, Mother's Day and my birthday. Alrighty.

0: Yes. Sandra, I can't talk for very long off the air, okay? Well,
1: I advise if you, I don't know, he's not in a very good way at the moment. He's lost his beautiful dog that he's had 16 years.
0: Oh, that's always a crusher. So,
1: yeah. It is a crusher, mate. I've been in the same situation. So I just thought I'd let that know to the 1ZB guys that are close to him to maybe contact him.
0: Yeah, okay. Yeah, I might fire him off. Yep. Okay.
1: Fire him off an email or something.
0: A text.
1: Okay, mate.
0: So how are things?
1: I'm coming on.
0: No, we're on.
1: Oh, I didn't want to put that over the air.
0: Well,
1: oh,
0: I had a 23-second music stab. You know?
1: Yeah. So, okay.
0: When that finishes.

0: buzz, then it goes to silence. So, you know.
1: Okay. Sorry about that.
0: That's all right. I don't mind.
1: A few things. UFOs, you brought them up, didn't you?
0: Yeah, I'm going to mention it at more length after 3 o'clock, but yes, yeah.
1: Oh, well, there was a brief thing, I think, on the news last night about Trump releasing data about it. But at the end of the day, they reckoned that it... they were just natural phenomena like air balloons and all that type of thing. Just a natural explanation for these so-called sightings, and that's coming from military as well.
0: The ones that they release, though, there's no explanation, is what I've when I was reading last night. They can't say no. That was actually a weather balloon. Or that was a piece of airliner or something.
1: Well, whilst I wouldn't be so silly to believe that we're the only life forms in the whole entire universe, and I do believe there are other life forms out there, perhaps more advanced than what we are.
0: Yeah.
1: But, you know, I believe in that, but why haven't they made themselves more universally apparent to us than what they have? I don't know. Over so many years, you'd think that they'd be more obvious to us and... maybe approach us
0: Why haven't they made themselves known?
1: That's right. You put it in a nutshell, Jim. And that's what daunts me about these so-called sightings, you know. Sure, over a period of time, but I think it's just drawn out too far now that if they are for real... damn well introduced yourself.
0: Yeah, well, just pop in for a cuppa, say hi.
1: Yeah, pop in for a cuppa.
0: Yeah, say hi. We're just passing through. Hi.
1: Exactly. Pass through and don't take over. Yeah. Oh, dear. Anyway, that's my belief on them.
0: Yeah, well, hopefully I'll get a few more calls and opinions on UFOs next hour. I'm going to bring it up still interested in solar power calls as well. So we'll just see. It's a Sunday morning.
1: A little bit
0: on the slow side.
1: Now, the other thing, solar energy... up in Auckland before I came to Hamilton, the house my mum owned up in Auckland.
0: Yeah.
1: When she bought it, she put solar heating in. So she put the solar in the roof, which was quite advanced then because it's going back quite a few years. And she had it connected. She didn't put it into the mains. That's the only thing. She had it connected for the hot water.
0: Oh, okay, yeah.
1: Yeah. And it did reduce the power because it was sucking up quite a bit of power. It was a big home and it was sucking up a lot of power. So she put it into the hot water, had it connected into the hot water. It was cheaper than going into the mains. And then she sold the damn house. So the next people moving in would have had the benefit of it. But it's a saleable asset on the house, makes it more appealing
0: than
1: maybe a house

0: down the street that hasn't got the solar heating. Do you get what I mean?
1: Absolutely. And yeah, I'm sure that's a factor. You know, you mightn't get more money for the property. It might not actually be worth that much more. But because it's got solar panels, it might be easier to sell.
0: That's right. That's right. So it was a win-win having it in.
1: Good.
0: I totally agree with it.
1: I'm hoping to get a few more calls on it next hour. But on you, Sandra. And we didn't mention the person who lost the dog. So as a texter pointed out, so it's all good.
0: Yeah. Okay.
1: All right. But keep me in the loop about that one.
0: Yeah, and happy Mother's Day.
1: Happy Mother's Day too. Yes.
0: Happy Mother's Day. Thank you, Jim. Happy Mother's Day to everyone.
1: Cheers, Sandra. And with that, we've got to go. Commercials, news is next.
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7: In this update, the Taxpayers Union believes there's no reason to wait to lift the retirement age. Prime Minister Chris Luxon's announced national will campaign on lifting the age following mounting concerns our superannuation system is fiscally unsustainable. New Zealand First says it would never allow this change. But the Taxpayers Union says New Zealand Super already makes up more than half of our social security spending, so the earlier the retirement age is raised, the better. New research reveals honeybees may be accidentally spreading a disease that's fatal to some of our most beloved native trees. Auckland University research has found bees collect and redistribute myrtle rust as food. It says spores last at least 9 days in beehives and spread long distances if a colony is relocated. Mainly spread by the wind, myrtle rust attacks native trees like Pohutukawa, Rata and Manuka. Researcher and Professor Jacqueline Begg says it'd be sad to lose those trees.
8: For the honey industry and the support of many native species that rely on those species for nectar.
7: US President Donald Trump says Russia and Ukraine have agreed to exchange 1,000 prisoners of war as part of a 3-day ceasefire. President Trump says he's brokered the deal between Moscow and Kyiv. Speaking on the White House lawn, Mr. Trump said he hopes it's the beginning of the end of the conflict.
9: I would love to see an end between Russia and Ukraine. That were 25,000 young soldiers were killed last month. On average, 25,000 to 30,000 soldiers a month. It's a terrible war.
7: Spanish authorities are preparing to receive more than 140 passengers and crew members on board a Hunter virus-stricken cruise ship headed for the Canary Islands. Health officials say they'll perform careful passenger evacuations. The vessel's expected to reach Tenerife off the coast of West Africa this weekend. The Dutch-flagged MV Hondius will arrive at a completely isolated, cordoned-off area. Insiders are seeking more demand for travel thanks to the digitization of life. The Auckland Travel Show's back this weekend for its second year. It's drawn more than 40 global specialists to the city, offering their knowledge of current trends. Founder and organizer Rob Elliott says it's clear the overwhelming amount of technology has left parents desperate to see some

0: real culture.
1: Taking the time to have a serious trip and actually get your family out experiencing the world is one of the most fulfilling things that you could possibly do.
0: Otago Museum celebrating Sir David Attenborough's 100th birthday. The museum's hosting free activities and a new planetarium show dedicated to the world-renowned conservationist and broadcaster. It was Sir David's highlighting of the Royal Albatross Colony in Otago that reinforced Dunedin as the nation's wildlife capital. University of Otago's Nick Rawlins says Aotearoa has been a large part of Sir David's love of the natural world.
2: You'll see New Zealand and David Attenborough's documentaries throughout the decades.
0: At London's Royal Albert Hall, the full house was taken on a journey of exploration and discovery in the natural world, featuring dramatic wildlife stories. The BBC Concert Orchestra performed music from some of Sir David's best-known landmark series, and Prince William spoke in honour of Sir David's work. In sport, mixed feelings for Auckland FC following a one-all home draw with Adelaide United in the first leg of their A-League football semi-final. Black Knights forward Lockie Brook opened the scoring. Adelaide's Harry Crawford squared the tie. Brook says Auckland left goals on the table.
3: Would have liked to see out the game at 1-0, and I think even in the first half we probably had a few chances to up that score as well. But overall happy with the performance, and now we go to Adelaide and everything to play for.
0: That second leg in Adelaide is on Friday. A dominant Hurricanes display in Super Rugby.
4: By the Hurricanes, but the championship leaders do it relatively easy in North Harbour Stadium. 4 tries to Josh Morby, and they win 50 points to 17.
0: As you heard in Elliot Smith's call, the Hurricanes beat Moana Pasifika 50-17. Earlier, the Highlanders held on to beat the Waratahs 31-26 in Dunedin. In Netball's ANZ Premiership, the Steel eased past the Magic 61-48 in Tauranga to make it 4 wins in a row. The Mystics beat the Pulse 55-47 in Porirua. In the WNBA...
5: Inside, counter and a foul, and a chance at 3 for Charlie Sledger-Walker. Her first points in the W.
0: The New Zealander's officially a point scorer in the WNBA. Second-round draft pick Ledger Walker scored 4 points in her debut for the Connecticut Sun as they were beaten 106-75 by the New York Liberty. That's news and sport. I'm Joe Gilfillan.
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12: 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The forecast valid till midnight tonight. Northland, south to the Kapiti coast, including Coromandel and the central high country, cloudy periods with isolated showers. Bay of Plenty, also Gisborne, Hawke's Bay, Wairarapa and Wellington. Mainly fine, showers developing from Wellington to Hawke's Bay this evening. Buller to Westland, showers becoming isolated this afternoon. Nelson, Marlborough, Canterbury and Otago, mainly fine with showers in Otago spreading north to Marlborough. Southland, Clutha and Fiordland, showers, snow lowering to 600 metres about Southland and Clutha from the afternoon, and for the Chatham Islands, cloudy periods and a few showers.
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1: Newstalk ZB, 3:07 on a Sunday morning. It is Mother's Day. Congratulations if you're a mum and you've had a mum. Everyone's had a mum, I suppose. So it's Mother's Day today. We're here for Open Line Talk Back for just under another 2 hours. The phone number, 0800 80 1080, the texting 9292, and the email, if you want to do that. Some person's been having trouble. It is Jim, J-I-M, at newstalkzb.co.nz. We've been talking a little bit about Sir David Attenborough and the most amazing television shows he's made over the decades. He brought nature into our living rooms for years and years and years. A fantastic TV presenter with a body of work that I don't think anyone will ever be able to beat. We've also been talking solar. How easy is it to get solar panels on your roof? Is there a lot of red tape involved? Is it expensive? David Seymour seems to think it is, and he wants to do something about both of those. And is it worth it in the end? Is it worth it getting those solar panels up there? I would think that definitely they would be. The phone number, though, 0800 80 1080. And no, Yvonne, no, it's not Albie's dog, okay? So just, but you're right. I have not heard from Albie for a long time. So that could be a little bit concerning, I suppose. I know Harry's in hospital. He sent a text or email to Roman last night. But, I haven't heard from Albie in a long time. Not sure. Jenny, thank you for waiting. Good morning.
2: Oh, good morning, Jim. Yes, it is good morning.
1: Yes.
2: I'm just ringing up about the cartoonist view, Jeff Bell, in the Post. Now, there's a lovely photo of Sir David kneeling down next to a Seychelles giant tortoise. And the look on the tortoise's face is just quite remarkable. And he's just lovely photo, I think. And Sir David is saying, compared to this marvel of nature, I'm basically a hatchling. Now, the tortoise is called Jonathan, and his age is 194.
1: Oh, wow.
2: And it's just the look on the tortoise's face is just gorgeous. And Sir David just naturally kneeling down beside him, and I think it's just lovely.
1: Well,
2: really lovely.
1: Yes, I'm just trying to think whether I could actually Google that. Probably not.
2: I've cut it out. It's so lovely. I can't stop looking at it. It's just the look on both their faces. Just beautiful. What a remarkable man. His programs I always so enjoy. They're just marvellous.
1: Yeah, and we've been enjoying them for such a long time.
2: I know. It's just wonderful. A lovely one of him arriving at the Royal Albert Hall, I thought. Doesn't look his age. He's just remarkable.
1: No. Okay, now I've just got a picture.
2: Yes.
1: His name is Lonesome George. Hold on.
2: The tortoise is Jonathan.
1: Jonathan, that's right. Okay.
2: Yes. 194.
1: Well, this one's 194-year-old as well. Oh, Jonathan. Okay, right.
2: Yeah.
1: So double-click on that image.
2: Oh, Seychelles giant tortoise.
1: He's a big boy.
2: Oh, he's huge. The legs on him are just amazing. Just wonderful.
1: Wow.
2: The lovely, yes, the real sort of supercilious look on his face. Just lovely. The two of them, I think it's wonderful. Really enjoy it.
1: Yes. What a life that man has led. And I don't want to make this sound like an obituary, because it's not.
2: No.
1: Because he's still very much with us.
2: Oh, yes.
1: Did he address the people at the Royal Albert on the other night? Did he talk to them?
2: You didn't see. You only saw a photo of the king, who he had there, and Prince William just starting to give an address about him, and then they switched off. So that's all I've seen on the
1: television. Because the day before, he did a piece for social media saying that he really wanted a quiet 100th birthday, but the people...
2: Oh, that's

0: the people didn't really buy into that. So I don't think he said anything else in public, but he looked just so happy in the royal box. Did. Good on him.
1: Yes, he did. And I believe it was a packed Royal Albert Hall. And I can well imagine that.
0: It would have been a packed Royal Albert Hall.
1: Yes, I would have loved to have been there. The atmosphere must have been wonderful.
0: And 90 Minutes, they had the BBC Orchestra.
1: Yes.
0: They had
1: yes.
0: pop performers. You know, just would have been a wonderful evening. A wonderful evening.
1: Really something you would never forget. Yes, exactly.
0: If I got an invite, Jenny, I would be there in a heartbeat.
1: I would be there too. Oh, lovely. Well, thank you so much, Jim.
0: All right, cheers. Thank you for alerting me to the tortoise shot. You're right.
1: Oh, yes, it is. It really is lovely. I've cut it out. It's so lovely. Just very, very nice. And always enjoy your program. So,
0: thank you, Jenny. I do appreciate people like you actually taking the time and calling. That's it makes it.
1: Thank you so much.
0: All right. Cheers, Jenny. Thank you. Bit of housekeeping here. We've sorted that out. Right, UFOs, just briefly here. UFOs, you know, I'm struggling with their new name, that is for sure. UAPs, or Unidentified Anomalous Phenomena. Really? UAPs, Unidentified Anomalous Phenomena. The Americans, they have embraced UAPs. Me, not so much. So, can I stick with a good old-fashioned UFO? We all know exactly what I'm talking about with the UFO, unidentified flying object. That works for me. Either way, the Pentagon yesterday releasing more files that show unexplained things in the sky. The Trump administration has promised to be honest and upfront on the millions of files being held by its government. We had more UFO files released this weekend, and as they are declassified, more will be released every couple of weeks. So this is an ongoing project. As Donald Trump said on social media, he wants the US government to be transparent on the UFOs so the people can decide what the hell is going on, have fun, and enjoy, he said. I've seen some of the images. It's difficult to say what we're looking at here. These things are flying at amazing speeds, some of them, amazing speeds, and their turns absolutely defy our laws of physics. Okay. Some of them are just moving quite slowly, but others are moving at a rapid rate of knots, and then they can just do these incredible turns, as I say, completely defying the laws of physics. Absolutely. Are they aliens? Then what are they doing here? As Sandra and I were talking just before the news, what are they doing here? And why haven't they made contact? Or have they? Because people have said that they've had interaction with aliens. Trouble is, most of us would just laugh at them. Are we alone? I suppose that is the big question. Are we alone? And a quick text here before we get to the break. The aliens probably get here, take one look and think, well, that was a waste of time. Let's go somewhere else. Cheers, Donald. Thank you. Another one saying, I'm sorry, Jim, but I think aliens are a load of codswallop. Why are you apologizing? Why start off with the words, I'm sorry? Anyway, so this text is saying, I'm sorry, Jim, but I think aliens are a load of codswallop. And Donald suggests that maybe they took one look at us and said, we can do better than this. UFO stories, 0800 80 1080.
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11: The OECD had a word about New Zealand Inc. yesterday. They've weighed in on the super debate. Of course, they want eligibility linked to life expectancy. We head eventually to 69. Nicola Willis, Finance Minister. They say we should be doing something about superannuation. We're not going to. So is that the beginning, the middle and the end of it?
12: No, we are going to have to do something. If you're sensible, you listen to these facts and you think, well, that's not sustainable. In the 1960s, there were around 7 New Zealanders of working age for every person aged 65 or older. Today, there are 4, and by 2065, there will only be 2. That burden on our taxpayers is increasing significantly.
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0: News Talk ZB, Calvin from the Tron. Good morning, Calvin.
13: Very good morning to you, Jim. Is my phone okay?
0: Yes, it is.
13: That's good.
0: So right, far, very good.
13: Yeah, I was going to mention a few different brief things.
0: Yep.
13: But first of all, very briefly, that I saw that item on the TV about David Attenborough.
0: Mm-hmm.
13: And I was just curious. Jonathan, 190-something years old. That's getting old, isn't it?
0: Yeah, 194-year-old tortoise.
13: Now, is it a tortoise or a turtle? A tortoise, is it?
0: I think it's a tortoise. Yeah, I've shut the page that I found it on. So, yeah. I think we're talking tortoise, not turtle.
13: I was trying to remember. I might have been remembering wrongly then, because I, from what I thought wrongly, probably a turtle was one mostly living on land, and the tortoise is mostly living in the water. Ooh. And the land. Anyway, I've been watching occasionally in Ireland program, as in Polynesia,
0: mm-hmm.
13: cooking program, and occasionally they've got the old tortoise cooked up meat, you know.
0: Yep.
13: Which always seems a shame, but there you are. Now, what I've rung up about really was that those other bits and pieces you've been talking about, I can recall from decades and decades ago now, the heating on the roof was in reality black alkathene piping. Do you remember that at all?
0: Black alkathene? No. What was?
13: That was water for hot water heating.
0: Oh, because
13: they just had up and down on the roof.
0: A friend of mine had that actually.
13: Yeah, black alkathene piping.
0: Yes.
13: And the sun. It was just, you know, quite a crude way of doing it, but it worked.
0: But it worked. It absolutely worked. Yeah. He used it to warm up the pool for his kids.
13: Mm. That's right. And the rat situation, I recall, you know, a long time ago now, my nephew's son had pet rats, and I always thought it was a creepy idea. They were white rabbits, rats, but to me it didn't make any difference what colour they were. Crawling around his bloody neck and under his shirt and all that carry on.
0: So yeah, a friend of mine's little kid had a rat as well as a pet. Yeah, I wasn't that keen on it either.
13: No, I'm definitely not keen on the idea at all. And with the UFOs, UFOs, of course, we tend to think of, you know, flying saucers and some sort of a being inside similar to a human being. But aliens and planets overseas, they could be no more, no less than just a little one-cell amoeba.
0: Yes.
13: Mightn't they? And so therefore, that's why they're not contacting us. because they haven't got the
0: because with all the TV shows and the movies about aliens, they're always represented

0: as being so much cleverer than us. But you might be right. They might be just a one-cell amoeba that can't communicate at all.
1: Yep, which is a form of life, you know.
0: Yeah.
1: So that's just the way it is. But it is amazing. Another thing I see, I read in the paper now and again, it's amazing in this so-called enlightened day and age where they always say everybody's got a photo camera. Well, not everybody has. I haven't. But with so many people carrying their telephones around with the capability of taking photographs, it's, why don't we see more genuine, so-called genuine flying objects or beings, you know, landing on the ground as such?
0: Well, yeah, well, that has been mentioned, yes, because there hasn't been a serious increase in the number of people taking photos of UFOs, but there's been a serious increase in the number of people carrying cameras.
1: Yeah. Yes, so there's no real answer to that.
0: No, there's not.
1: But it's, I've always thought, well, yeah, we don't know how, well, our solar system and universe, and it supposedly goes on, you know, forever. And it's hard for a human mind to accept, evidently, that they reckon it goes on, you know, just goes on and on and on and on and on, and a bit more than that. Because we tend to think, oh, it must finish somewhere. We can't grasp the idea that there's no end to it. So if there's no end to it, you know, where did, what started it all, and all this sort of carry on, I've got no answers at all. But now the last thing I want to finish off, I've seen it on television.
0: Yeah.
1: TV1 more or less is a very, very brief fill-in news item, and it shows a woman evidently in Australia, and she makes a comment that her earnings are 50% more in Australia than in New Zealand. It all sounds delightful. Her earnings are 50% more.
0: 50%, okay, all right.
1: Yeah, 50% more than in New Zealand. Now, the reality is, of course, after living in Australia for 12 months, if her earnings are 50% more than in New Zealand, has she, that extra earnings, has she put that money aside into a bank account? And the answer, in all probability, would be no. It's just spent on...
0: Why would you say no? Why wouldn't you give her the benefit of the doubt? And because we were talking about this very briefly yesterday. Somebody touched on it. Migrants, they put a lot of effort into getting ahead when they move to another country, and that would include saving and buying a house pronto.
1: Yes. Yes. Oh, well, maybe that woman is putting the money aside. If she is, good on her. But the reality is there's so many different costs involved in living in Australia. Costs which is separate, nothing to do with a lot of the costs we haven't heard about it or know about it as such here in New Zealand. So there's lots of things there. I can't rattle any off right now. But
0: no, I can't either. But you're right, there are added costs, extra costs that do creep in if you're in Australia.
1: Yes. So by the time you, one of the immediate costs would be... deadly spider removals and snake removals, you know. You got to pay, you got to ring up somebody and get them to come around and get rid of snakes out of your house and all that. Well, we don't have that.
0: No, I don't think that's going to bust the budget of many places because it doesn't happen that often. But I think cars are more expensive in Australia. I think booze is more expensive in Australia.
1: Yeah.
0: And when you sort of that tax when you buy and sell a house and things, and you know, you've got to be aware of that.
1: Yes, so I'd like to see it all listed. Now and again, they do list it all in the newspaper item. They list them on TV now and again, but they do it so quickly you never have time to take too much notice of it. But anyway, that's life, isn't it? And
0: isn't it?
1: Extra bad news about me last night. Did you hear it?
0: No.
1: I didn't win lotto.
0: Oh, right.
1: I was still getting over the

0: heard many of the bulletins.
1: Yeah, it was 10 million for last night and that.
0: Okay.
1: But anyway, I better let you go then, Jim. And if you want to, you can say goodbye to me this
0: morning.
1: Okay,
0: Calvin, from me to you, this is goodbye. Au revoir. Till next time.
1: Goodbye.
0: All right. Cheers, mate. Thank you. And on the alien thing, this text here is a little bit out there somewhere. They've been here a lot longer than us. The government is fully engaged with them. Men in Black was a documentary. Check out the airport in Colorado. Trump is trying to make it seem a bit more normal. So when they engage, the next part of the plan, Project Blue Beam, is it Blue Beam? I'm not sure. You could actually reword that text a little bit better. And Sandra wants to know, how could a one-celled amoeba build a spacecraft? Well, yeah, good point. Very good point. And what's this one here? Some of the space brothers and sisters live south of the Antarctica, where nobody has been allowed since they created the Antarctic Treaty. Oh, okay. All right. News Talk ZB, it's 3:29.
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5: News Talk ZB, Hungary has a new Prime Minister. He's addressing the nation at the moment. Looks like probably on the steps of the Hungary Parliament in Budapest. And just, I was just thinking what a beautiful city Budapest is. Spent a few days there a few years ago. Now, people say Prague is one of the most beautiful cities in Europe. Not so much. I can think of a number of cities that are more attractive than Prague, and Budapest would have to be right up there. Just an observation, that's all. Hi, Stephanie.
6: Yes, good morning, Jim. Hello, Kelvin. Hello, Sandra. I'm just running up past Resolution Drive, Hamilton now.
5: Woohoo!
6: Heading home. Yeah, hey, that guy that was on just before three that's talking about sleep, you know, he has to have sleep, that's right.
5: Oh, yep, yes.
6: There is no regulation that says you must sleep.
5: That's right. And your text, which I didn't go around to reading out, you said they must rest or something?
6: Yes. Yes, there is a regulation that stipulates to have a minimum of 10 hours rest between logging off and logging back on, but it doesn't say anything about sleep.
5: Uh-huh.
6: You can party all you like for that 10 hours. Doesn't matter. Go back to work, tired ass. Yeah. So, yeah, like saying, oh, you know, you got to have sleep and that. Nah. It's nothing to do with sleep. Even your break during your work time and that, it's not sleep. It's half hour rest.
5: Yeah, so, yeah, just put your feet up.
6: You can have a half-hour sleep if you want to.
5: Yes.
6: You set the alarm and fall in the back and have a sleep, but, yeah, there's nothing.

0: Right, okay. I think we've covered off now.
1: The one, and that text about the solar panels was mine as well.
2: Yeah,
1: it's been out in rain, all lightning. They're not damaged.
0: Well, I wondered about that when I got that text in saying, you know, they'll be wrecked by the first hailstorm. I'm thinking, well, hold on. No, they've been designed to go outside. And it's just...
1: Yep.
0: And they'd be designed to put it...
1: I've even had someone walk across mine and I told them to get off them, but they weren't damaged.
0: Yeah, I would imagine that person is just a solar negative person, you know, who just won't accept progress, won't accept that these things can actually work.
1: Oh, yeah, they work all right.
0: Yeah. Well, you do get people like him that are very slow to adapt to new things.
1: Yeah, there's two different types of solar panels I'm sort of aware of. One is you can have a sheet solar panel and it will still produce electricity. And the other one, if you get shade on it, that's it. That panel's dead. It won't produce any electricity.
0: Until it gets sun on it next time.
1: Until it gets sun on the whole panel, yeah.
0: Oh, so it actually has to be fully in the sun. Is that what you're saying?
1: Yep. One type of panel, has to be fully in the sun to produce the charge. The other one can have a bit in the shade and it will still produce power.
0: Yeah.
1: There are two different types of solar panels you can get. So you got to sort of decide which one you want to go up on your roof before you buy them.
0: So did you put solar panels on your camper or did you buy the camper with the solar panels?
1: No, I put them up there.
0: Okay.
1: There's only two wires, a positive and a negative. And if you keep the positive all the way through, you can't go wrong.
0: Right, so you don't even need an expert who's going to charge you $100 an hour.
1: No, I drilled the holes through the roof and run the wires down into a solar controller. There are different types of controllers you can get. Some of them, I think it's MPPT, they convert more of the energy from the solar panel to the battery than the other one does. MWT or something, MWP.
0: All right.
1: So one gets more current out of the panel than the other one does.
0: So why, according to David Seymour, only 3-4% of New Zealand households have solar power? Are we being put off because of the expense and the red tape, as David Seymour seems to be suggesting?
1: It depends on what you want to do to your house. If you want to put up 20 odd solar panels, that's a big cost, and you then need bigger solar controllers, and the best way is with a battery bank. So they all cost money. And then it depends on what you're going to use that power for out of the battery bank, whether just lights, your 3-pin plug sockets. So whether you do a complete wiring, as in 12 volt, and that, or you connect it through your main grid. But if you go through your main grid, you've got to have special switching in there. So if the power board turns the power off, you can't feed power into the grid and electrocute the linesman down the road.
0: Okay. All right. But it doesn't explain why so few of us are actually doing it, though. Really, I would have thought 3-4%. I would have thought it was at least double that. But anyway, that's what David Seymour tells us, so we'll run with that.
1: Yeah, with that system, you definitely have to have a Sparky to wire all that in.
0: Yeah.
1: But if it's a standalone 12 volt, you can do it yourself.
0: Yeah, fair enough.
1: As long as it's not connected to the main 230 volt.
0: Cool. Cheers for clearing that up. Clearing two things up.
1: Yep. I'm not on the road till next Thursday, Friday, so I'll see you then.
0: All right, well, you enjoy the break.
1: I'm going for a scan on Tuesday.

0: Okay. Oh, well, yeah. I hope that works out okay, but, you know.
1: So do I.
0: Yeah. we'll do your best anyway, Stephanie. Cheers.
1: Yep.
0: Safe okay. driving.
1: Bye. Bye, Jim.
0: All righty. Thank you. News Talk ZB. It's 21 to 4.
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0: Newstalk ZB, straight to Alistair. Good morning, Alistair. Hello.
7: Good morning, Jim. Solar panels, well, they're a no-brainer, really. Today, solar and wind are the cheapest way to produce energy. And we need batteries, millions of them, like they've got in Australia. And I really wanted to take to task Nicola Willetts and her comments that we've got less workers, so we can't afford superannuation.
0: I've been hearing her clips with Hosking saying just that.
7: Yeah. Well, of course, it's an absolute nonsense. What matters in business is how much you're producing, not how many workers you've got. In fact, where I worked at... in the pulp and paper industry, we started off with 800 workers, and 30 years later, when I retired, we had 200. We had increased our production fivefold.
0: Okay.
7: So for every tonne we were producing in 30 years earlier, we were producing 5 tonne for 200 workers. So we had reduced our workers from 800 to 200 and produced a fivefold increase in production.
0: And is any of this down to technology?
7: All of it's down to technology. It was the march of technology that we... the bigger machines, the smarter machines, and machinery generally was just could do 5 times as much as the earlier machines could have achieved. And it's the march of technology, and that's the way it is in every industry, and it's going to get worse. Because overseas, we have what they call lights-out industries now. They've got a crew goes in during the day and sets everything up. The machinery works all night. They don't have any workers at all during the night.
0: Yeah, I've heard there's some stores in Japan, where they don't even have lights because there are no people working. Oh no, they must be warehouses because if it was a retail store, if it was a retail store, it would need lights so we could see it. But there must be a warehouse arrangement where they don't need lights, so they haven't installed them, and the machines just go about doing their warehousey type business. How strange!
7: Well, of course, it's who gets the profits from this? Well, of course, the workers don't get much. We got a little bit more, but the main man that got it was a bloke called Hart, who owned the who owned the mill. And, of course, the management too were doing very nicely, thank you. And but the workers, actually our wages were going down over the last few years I was there. That's why one of the reasons I got out of it. But It really does.

0: doesn't matter how many workers you've got. It's the production that counts at the end of the day, and that's the production that you'll be paid on. And so, yeah, if she thinks she's going to reduce the superannuation because less workers, well, there's going to be less workers all around, and not just in the, not just in industry and everything else as well.
1: Which is a bit of a shame, really, because people need to work. They've got to earn an income.
0: Well, the money will be flowing because the production's flowing. But the people still need the money. How we it comes down to how we reorganise our whole society.
1: How much reorganisation is needed?
0: Well, I think our whole modus operandi needs looking at, really, like everything we do, because the situation has just changed. I mean, truck drivers in America now, well, they're talking about putting them all off, all automated trucks going up and down the road.
1: Yeah, I was talking to, was it Jan? Yes, earlier on. Mm-hmm. She saw something on TV, these driverless trucks powering down absolutely. An American motorway, you know, with other normal traffic. Gord.
0: Yeah, that's going to be the norm in the future. And it won't be there. Office workers and under the pump as well.
1: Eek.
0: So, So,
1: and these trucks, as Jan was saying, these electric trucks, they don't need a break. You know, they don't need to stop for half an hour every 5 hours or whatever it is that, you know, the trucking industry wants of its drivers. This truck just carries on for however long.
0: They just pull in for a battery stop 2 minutes and they're away again with a full battery.
1: Yeah, that sort of thing. I don't know how long it would take to recharge the battery. You're saying a couple of minutes. I thought it would be longer than that.
0: Oh, but they just change the battery. It takes
1: take the flat one out.
0: And one drops out and the other one pushes in and all the bolts just goes up and that's your way. I think I've got those in China now. So, you know, it's a brave new world and, well, it's nearly, it really has to catch up with what's happening and be able to tell the people, well, how are we all going to benefit from this extra production that we're getting for the, that's what she should be saying to the people. Not, we can't pay you because of, we haven't got the workers anymore. It's not the workers that count, it's the production that counts. And the production, in whatever industry you look at, whether it's dairy or pulp and paper or anything else, your production's going up, but your workforce is going to go down, down, down.
1: Excellent.
0: This is the march of technology, and we should be embracing it, but we need to be able to share the product, share the wealth that we are creating. And she's not talking about sharing the wealth. She's talking about denying it, making people I don't know what the people are going to do at 65. I suppose if they've got office jobs, and even they're under the pump as well.
1: Yeah, oh, there'll be way more emphasis on people saving. Like sort of, a sort of a revved up Kiwi saver.
0: Yeah. Well, we have these leaders, and our leaders should be showing, that's what we hire them for. I mean, they pay them big money. There are our leaders, and they've got to be leading the economy into the future. So just where is the future and what are our leaders going to say? Anyway, Jim.
1: Yeah, interesting times. I've just got a text here from Stephanie saying swap better truck in New Zealand also. I think Stephanie means that swap the batteries truck in New Zealand also, I think.
0: Yeah.
1: Yep, so they're already here. Okay, cheers, Alistair. Thank you.
0: Thanks, bye now.
1: All right, buddy. Thank you. 0800 80 1080. UFOs. The American government in full release mode, full declassification mode of the millions and millions and millions of files they've got on what they call, or what I call, unidentified flying objects, UFOs. The Americans have come up with this new name a couple of years ago,

0: and it's not brand new, UAPs or unidentified anomalous phenomena. Got it. So hard to, unidentified anomalous phenomena, UAPs. I am, just for the purpose of this discussion, going to stick with the oldie-worldie, old-fashioned term of UFO. And the American government, the Department of War, I think all the files are held, but I'm not sure 100% on that, but they've released more and more and more files over the weekend, and they're going to be doing this on a regular basis. They've got millions to go through, so there's a lot of work to do, but apparently they're going to release another lot in a couple of weeks. So, and I've seen some of the images. It's hard to explain what the hell you're looking at, because some of them move slowly, some of them move incredibly quickly, and they're doing turns that are almost, they are just impossible. You can't believe they can go that fast and then change direction just like that. So this morning, my questions, I suppose, do we believe there is life out there? Do we believe that we are not alone? A couple of Texas already, they think we are definitely not alone. What are they doing here? What do they want from us? Anything? Have they made contact? Aliens, aliens, aliens, are we alone? The phone number, 0800 80 1080.
1: Have your say, whatever time of the night. Call 0800 80 1080. It's Overnight Talk on Newstalk ZB.
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5: Raising the age of entitlement to 67 is means testing the way to go. Governments are going to have to be bold enough to make the call. Should it be a cross-party decision? Yeah, I think it should be. Collective agreement from all parties.
6: A senior Canterbury GP says he no longer recommends general practice as a career. He says to kids who are coming his way who want to be doctors, he said, whatever you do, don't choose being a GP. Now, is being a family doctor really that bad?
1: Every view from every angle. 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
0: Newstalk ZB, it's 9 minutes to four. Harley, good morning.
7: Yeah, morning, Jim. I heard Cal talking about the UFOs, not the smomina, that sounds too much like the Muppets. But
0: what? The Muppets?
7: Yeah, manamana.
0: Manamana.
7: Yeah, but the UFOs, I'd stick with that. Now, I try to get through to you, and I cited these things, but your producer wouldn't let me talk to you, and this was on the 16th of April.
0: Who were you trying to call? I don't have a producer. I'm here by myself.
7: No, well, this was, so I'm not too sure. I'm just having a little stint on minimum at the moment. I had a little bit of, pneumonia, but I'm coming right.
0: But, okay. Yeah. So all the other shifts have producers, the overnight shift from midnight to 6.
7: All right.
0: Okay.
7: So, yeah, anyway, so what I'm talking about is, I woke up about 3:45 on the 14th.
0: Yep.
7: And I picked up my phone and I've got it. There's a camera pointing down Hauraki towards Browns Island, towards Coromandel. And I was looking at my phone. Next thing, these things are coming down, and actually it formed a triangle. So when I went out to have a look with my eye, I could see nothing. So when I went into the lounge, I put on the TV and hear these things there. So I recorded it off my TV. Now, I did get hold of Newstalk ZB News.
0: You told me this story last weekend.
7: Yeah, that's what I'm saying. But nothing's happened. The only thing that's happened now

0: that camera's been closed down ever since. No longer. It's offline. So I don't know what's going on. And what happened was, then one of my friends sent me a text with these photos from Mangawai of this person taking a photo forming a triangle. And it was lower down on the horizon, being further up the country. So, see, I sort of thought these things might be way over Coromandel way. And anyway, he sent me these photos, and fair enough, here's this thing forming a triangle. So I got to try to get through to the people that handle all the planes and stuff, but you got to go through Facebook and all this, that they don't seem to want to know. So then I rang up News Talk ZB News. So I told him who I was, and I said, well, yeah. And he said, oh, yeah. And he said he actually saw the same thing. Because I said, go back, and you can, because it was the same day, and it stays around for about 12 hours before they take it off, and so you can backtrack on what's been recorded. And he saw it, the same thing. And he said, I don't know. He says, what I'll do is get in touch with the Herald. But nothing's ever happened about it at all. Right. I've still got it on my phone. But what I'm going to try and do is get one of my friends to see if I can get it sent to you, and I'll get you, if you could text me off, you know, time, just your what you call them details. I'll try and get my friend to send the same recording that I recorded on my phone to you and see what you make of it.
1: Yeah, I'm no expert, but... I mention my email address quite often.
0: It's... Yeah, but I haven't got time to. So yeah, if you'd sort of just text, you can do that quite easy, can't you, mate? And just go from there. But otherwise, it's just one of these things that they just throw it under the carpet. And I think it's Trump that's releasing all that stuff about Area 51. He's the one that said, yeah, let it all go.
1: Yeah, it has been driven by the Trump administration, yes.
0: Yeah.
1: Yep.
0: But I think definitely that there's something out there that's been out there for millions and millions of years, I think. We still don't even know anything about the pyramids or anything. I think there's a lot that we don't know.
1: Mm.
0: Yeah, that's the way I look at it. And, but anyway, I'll see what if you can do that. And when I'm out of here, I'm getting out of here on Monday, and I'll get in touch with my friend and see what we can work out. Try and send you the recording that I made, and you can see what you think.
1: All right. But anyway, you've got my. I give out my email address top of the hour every hour. So if you want to,
0: I'll try and do that. Yeah.
1: Okay.
0: All right then.
1: Okay. Cheers, Harley. Quick text here. 18 months ago, we put 16 panels on the roof for $12. What? For $12? And no battery. One important thing was to put a timer on the hot water, so at 8 p.m. the hot water is off, then on again at 9 a.m. when washing, dishwasher, etc. are used. I generate more than I use, and at 13 cents per kilowatt buyback, I'm always in credit. I'll still generate if cloudy, which isn't often in Ohopi. Enjoy your show. A text there from Paul. So that's working for him. But is that first line, Paul, is that correct? 16 panels on the roof of your house for $12. That is incredible. News Talk ZB, it's 3 minutes to 4.

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5: In this update, inequality for disabled people has been a long-ignored issue. Data from the Ministry of Disabled People has found they have about $13,000 less in median household disposable income compared to the non-disabled. IHC says there needs to be greater support for employment pathways, increased disability support payments, and less complexity in accessing support. Director of Advocacy Tania Thomas says data has now firmly established entrenched inequality.
6: And there's no action, and there hasn't been any action for a very long time. So that needs to change.
5: The world's adopting new guidelines for managing children's asthma thanks to New Zealand research. The Global Initiative for Asthma is advising, for the first time, that children aged between 6 and 11 should follow the same treatment approach as adults. The Asthma and Respiratory Foundation's Letitia Harding says the change will prevent hospitalisations and save lives. Ms. Harding says it's based on a study carried out by the Medical Research Institute of New Zealand.
7: It found that using the single two-in-one combination inhaler actually can reduce asthma attacks in children by almost up to 50%.
5: Students at three of our universities are waiting to hear next steps after a data breach affecting their ability to submit assignments and access class materials. The Canvas app went down in a cyber attack yesterday, affecting Auckland and Victoria universities and AUT. The Auckland University Students Association says there's been confusion, but not worry. President Nimish Miran Singh says there's been no indication yet that sensitive information's at risk.
8: What we have been told is that there could be potential for anything like a little bit smaller, whether that's names or something, to have gone out.
5: Abuse survivors boycotted an apology event by the Marist brothers in Auckland yesterday. The Catholic Institute held the event in Orake to apologise to those who've been harmed whilst in its care. The Survivors Network of Those Abused by Priests held an event at the same time at the Dickens Street fence of St Patrick's Church in Napier. Leader Christopher Longhurst says the Marist brothers have not reached out to their group at all.
9: That means it's not really about us. You can't pretend you support survivors and then sideline an entire survivor support network.
5: The Insurance Council is stressing the importance of preparing for climate change. The Auckland anniversary floods and Cyclone Gabrielle resulted in some $4 billion in insurance claims. A new climate change risk assessment found 10 main areas of risk, including water, infrastructure, buildings, road and rail. Insurance Council of New Zealand CEO Chris Farfoy says, with more extreme weather ahead, insurance is more of a challenge.
10: To make sure that we can reduce the loss and keep insurance

0: it's accessible, we agree with the Climate Change Commission that action is needed.
1: People should still avoid water activities around Wellington's south coast after a raw sewage discharge. Sewage was again leaking into the ocean Friday night through the short outfall pipe following heavy rainfall. Public health advises people to stay away from Tarakina Bay and surrounding waters until further notice. In sport, to Mount Smart.
2: All square after the first leg. All to play for. 6 nights from now in the City of Churches.
1: Auckland FC conceding in the second half to draw 1-1 with Adelaide United in the first leg of their A-League football semi-final, as you heard in Jason Pine's call. Black Knights forward Lockie Brook broke the deadlock in the 24th minute. Adelaide's Harry Crawford squared the tie in the 63rd. The second leg in Adelaide on Friday. In Netball's ANZ Premiership, the Steel eased past the Magic 61-48 in Tauranga to make it 4 wins in a row. The Mystics beat the Pulse 55-47 in Porirua. The Highlanders had a 31-26 Super Rugby win over the Waratahs in Dunedin. The Hurricanes beat Moana Pacifica 50-17. New Zealand Rugby's new boss will resist temptation to relax eligibility rules ahead of a busy calendar for the All Blacks. 56 Test first five Richie Moanga will return to New Zealand Rugby from Japan this year, but he won't be eligible to play for the All Blacks until he's played domestically for Canterbury. NZR CEO Steve Lancaster says the current policy works and keeps the best players in New Zealand.
3: I think you've also got to think about other players that are in the system, right? We've got some great players in the same position, and a number of those have committed to stay in New Zealand and play in New Zealand on the basis of the policy.
1: That's News and Sport. I'm Joe Gilfillan.
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11: News Talk ZB Weather Watch with Daikin CO2 hot water heat pumps, enjoying smarter hot water designed for Kiwi homes. The forecast: Northland south to the Kapiti coast, including Coromandel and the central high country. Cloudy periods with isolated showers. For the Bay of Plenty, also Gisborne, Hawke's Bay, Wairarapa and Wellington, mainly fine, showers developing from Wellington to Hawke's Bay this evening. Buller to Westland, showers becoming isolated this afternoon. Nelson, Marlborough, Canterbury and Otago, mainly fine. Showers in Otago spreading north to Marlborough. Southland, Clutha and Fiordland, showers, snow lowering to 600 metres about Southland and Clutha from the afternoon. And for the Chatham Islands, cloudy periods and a few showers.
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11: Newstalk ZB, it is overnight talk with Jim on a Sunday morning, Sunday, May 10, 4:07. We're here doing this till 5 a.m. So we've got about 50 odd minutes of open line talk left after news, sport and weather at 5. It's the ZB best of hour. So we've got about 50-odd minutes of anything that you want to talk about. It is what they call open line talkback. Last hour, talking a little bit about UFOs, the United States releasing a new batch of files.

0: on years of UFO sightings. And they're going to be doing this on a regular basis. The Trump administration has said that they will pretty much release everything they've got over a period of time. It takes a bit of work to do, by all accounts, but they will be releasing millions and millions and millions of files on unidentified flying objects, or as the Americans are now calling them, UAPs, or unidentified anomalous phenomena. So getting your thoughts on what is happening with aliens and aliens visiting Earth, and have they made contact with us yet? 0800 80 1080 if you've got a theory. Just before we get to Anne, a texter says, Jim, I guarantee if you spend an hour looking at the sky constantly, you'll see some interesting things. The best observation I've had this year was watching about 50 orbs disembark a mothership. I'm currently looking for a decent phone. Okay. Anne, very good morning. Hello.
1: Two little things.
0: Yes.
1: I have a recollection of seeing Sputnik in the mid-1950s as I was crossing the Tasman in a ship called the Wanganella. You probably have heard of this.
0: I have heard of this ship, and I've also heard of the Sputnik as well.
1: Yes.
0: That was put up by the Russians.
1: Yes. Okay, that was an identified flying object. The one that I think about is in the Bible, in Ezekiel, the book Ezekiel, that they sing a song about the in the sky, a light was shining, and in that light, a light was shining. And the light was going round.
0: Mm-hmm.
1: It's in a story in the book of Ezekiel.
0: I've never heard of this story, this book. But that doesn't mean anything. That doesn't mean anything at all.
1: Okay, see if you can get hold of the Bible and have a look. In the sky, a ring was turning, and in that ring, a ring was turning. A light was turning. Something like that anyway. But the other little thing I was going to mention was when I put our St. Patrick's flag up this year, I thought about you because it was through you I was able to purchase it when you guided me to a place of botany. Remember that?
0: I do, Anne, yes.
1: And I'll ask a question. We've got a Stars and Stripes. Do I put it up on the 4th of July and possibly have eggs thrown at us?
0: So you've got the American flag. July 4 is American Independence Day. Should you put the American flag up? Well, who's going to throw eggs at it, really?
1: But they might think I like Mr. Trump.
0: Well, I mean, they could do, but still, they shouldn't be throwing eggs. I mean, you know, you're entitled to your opinion. It is July 4. They might even twig to that. And they go, oh, okay, that's going up because it's American Independence Day. That's why flag's up.
1: Because I put flags up for most of the important days. And for the Queen's birthday, shall I put the Union flag up?
0: Are you talking Camilla or Elizabeth?
1: Georgia, the King's birthday.
0: What?
1: King's birthday, not Queen's birthday. So, see, I'm 91 now.
0: Yes.
1: I'm a bit past it. It's the King's birthday.
0: Yeah, it is the King's birthday weekend coming up. I'm not sure when it is. It's quite a way, isn't it? Quite a way away?
1: June.
0: Oh, is it?
1: Yeah, this weekend in June, I think.
0: I'm having a look here. June. Ah, you were dead right. Monday.

0: June 1, King's Birthday observed in New Zealand, Reconciliation Day in the ACT, and it's a Western Australia Day.
1: Yeah.
0: But for us, why don't the Aussies mark the same day as we do?
1: I think so.
0: Well, not according to my diary, but anyway. So the King's Birthday is observed in New Zealand, but so far, well, from what I can gather there, not by Australia. I'll see if it's a week away, because sometimes I do separate it.
1: I think their Mother's Day is different too.
0: Yes, it is. Yeah, we need to get all these things lined up. Just, yeah.
1: So is it the Union flag or the New Zealand flag?
0: For the King's Birthday weekend?
1: Mm.
0: Oh, it'd have to be the Union Jack, wouldn't it?
1: Yeah. I would think so.
0: Yeah. Yeah, I would too. Yeah.
1: Okay, that was it. Have a good evening.
0: And nice I hope no one again. Throws eggs, Anne. I really do. All right.
1: Okay, thank
0: bye-bye.
1: You.
0: Bye-bye. Thank you. Calvin was wondering about Lotto from last night. I couldn't help him. I suppose I could have Googled it. But according to this texter, seven players split $1 million. The $10 million wasn't struck. Okay. So that would really annoy you. Your numbers come up and you've got to split the $1 million with six other people, with six other tickets. Ooh, that'd be kind of galling. Man, you're so close to being in the money and somebody else chooses the same numbers as you did. What are the chances? What are the chances? So this is the UFO story that... not quite sure where I found it. The United States releasing a new batch of files on years of UFO sightings. They came from the Pentagon and were released on Friday local time on the order of President Trump. They include astronaut Buzz Aldrin observing a fairly bright light source while aboard Apollo 11 and mysterious objects flying at crazy speeds and making multiple 90-degree turns that seem to defy physics. Though the Pentagon has been working on declassifying the documents for years, Donald Trump put attention back on the topic months ago by teasing a major UFO document dump. Writing in social media on Friday, the president said, whereas previous administrations have failed to be transparent on this subject, with these new documents and videos, the people can decide for themselves what the hell is going on. Have fun and enjoy, he wrote. His administration says the public can draw its own conclusions with the information in the files, which include old State Department cables, FBI documents, and transcripts from NASA of crewed flights into space. Experts urge caution around the release of the new files, warning that UAP videos are often misinterpreted by those unfamiliar with military technology. A 2024 Pentagon report rebutted claims that the US government has recovered alien technology or confirmed evidence of alien life. Ooh-hoo-hoo. The initial release is a trove of videos, other imagery, and testimony that is sure to stir more speculation among those who believe we are not alone in the universe. For instance, a State Department cable from the US Embassy in Tajikistan in 1994 details how one local pilot and three Americans saw a brightly lit UAP, or UFO, while flying a jet over Kyrgyzstan. The object, according to the cable, was making 90-degree turns, doing corkscrews, and manoeuvring in circles at great rates of speed. So it's an interesting thing. As soon as you start sort of talking UFOs, or the Americans are calling them now UAPs, unidentified anomalous phenomena. Anomalous, it's such an awful word. Such an awful word. In 1969, in a debriefing of Apollo 11, crew members recalled spotting several unusual sights, such as a sizable object close to the moon.

0: and a fairly bright light source that the crew felt could be a laser. The documents include more than 20 video files showing unidentified objects captured by military sensors in locations from Syria and Japan to North America. It's funny how the Americans seem to be the ones who mainly spot these UFOs. The objects range from fast-moving specks captured in the distance to a football-shaped object spotted over the East China Sea in 2022. The most recent video is from January 1st of this year and appears to show two circular lights flying against an inky black backdrop in North America. So the American government, the Trump administration, is doing what it said it would, and that is to release as many of these UFO documents and files as is possible. Love to get your thoughts on this. 0800 80 10 80. Are they aliens? Then what are they doing here? Have they made contact? Are we alone in the universe? 0800 80 10 80. And just as we sort of amble up towards five, this is another stuff questionnaire that I found last night. Taking your shoes off when you visit somebody, for some households, this is from Stuff, taking your shoes off at the door is basic respect, especially with carpets, kids crawling around, or cultural traditions involved. Others say guests shouldn't be expected to walk around in socks or bare feet unless they're asked. Then there's the awkward or quietly look around for clues from the pile of shoes by the door. Some people see it as good manners. Others think hosts should make guests feel comfortable no matter what. So, wearing shoes inside. I'm a sock person. I take shoes off. As soon as I get to a house, my house, any house, I take my shoes off. Usually. Unless I really insistent. Don't bother, Jim. Don't bother. Yeah, don't care. But yeah, taking shoes off when you go visiting, when you've got visitors, do you insist that they take their shoes off? Nice little interesting survey from Stuff, and I remember we did this as a talk topic a couple of years ago. We do have spare lines, 0800 80 10 80, 20 past four.
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0: This is a stuff survey they're doing at the moment. But I remember I did this a talk topic, I think it was sometime last year. I think maybe early last year. It's, people are kind of divided on it, and that's exactly what Stuff is saying. It's one of those small social questions that divides people every time, shoes or no shoes. Hi, Mark. Good morning.
1: Oh, hi, Jim. I've just got one point about the UFOs.
0: Yes.
1: I think a while back they discovered a planet long, long way away, you know, millions of K's away, that was very like Earth, almost a duplicate of Earth. So that's all my 3 cents is for, yeah.
0: Oh, okay. And do we believe them?
1: Oh, well, you know, I think it's pretty credible. That's all I know. But, yeah. But with our household, we have shoes on, so there you are.
0: So sorry, what was that last bit there?
1: You were saying shoes on or shoes off.
0: Yes.
1: We have shoes on.
0: Oh, you have a shoes on policy. Right.
1: Yeah, not too bad. But I think this discovery of this planet, all that's a duplicate of Earth, is quite a big discovery. You know, it's sort of turned everything on its head. Yeah.
0: Well, I'm sure it would. Is this widely known?
1: No, it was only reported about a year ago, I think, yeah.
0: Okay, it kind of just sort of slid under the radar just a little bit.
1: I think so. I think it was reported and nobody investigated it, yeah. Anyway, I'll let you continue with your program. It's a fascinating program, yeah.
0: All right, okay. Cheers, Mark. Thank you. Thank you for contributing. Get to a quick text before we get to Matt. Crikey Jim, okay, says the text. Crikey Jim, if I took my shoes off when visiting, I would probably be classed as an unwelcome guest after 5 minutes. Regards, Donald. No, come on, surely not. Matt, good morning.
2: Hey, morning. That's funny, eh? The old oxygen.
0: Yeah. Well, I mean, when I visit houses, I'm more than happy to take my shoes off and just pat around in socks, you know, and I do that most of the places I go.
2: Yeah, it's always been like a townie tradition, as far as I've known, and it was always polite to do. But
0: well, even in the farm, like I know the gummies stayed outside. You didn't wander into the house with your gum boots on, so the gummies stayed outside and you padded around the house on the farmhouse in your socks. That was just the thing.
2: Yeah, usually, but I kind of tell people quite often, leave your shoes on, just because I said, otherwise your socks will look like Lamingtons with dog hair. You know, getting the shoes and everything. So,
0: of course, three dogs in the house. Yeah, gotcha. Yep.
2: Yeah, and two of the dogs being white, they show out. They show up. I mean, like if you got black socks on, but
0: yeah.
2: So I'm not fussed anyway. And then it gets muddy as well with dogs in and out. So I'm sure I've talked about this before.
0: Well, yeah, I mean, I did bring it up as a topic. I'm sure it was sometime last year, and like I had a computer technician guy come around a couple of weeks ago, and he asked me, you know, before he came into the house, he said, "Shoes on, shoes off," and I said, "Oh no, shoes on. If they're clean, shoes on." You know, because it was a nice dry day. He didn't walk across mud, so I have no issues at all about him keeping his shoes on. Oh, I also noticed they were laces. They were laced up, so it makes it a little bit harder than slip-ons.
2: Yeah, I've had that before. Two tradies come around and you say, come on, I don't expect you to take your shoes on and off every time you're in and out. You're always going out to the van for different things. And, leave them on. And, they're pretty grateful to not have to do that. But it would be annoying for them if they do, if people go, shoes off.
0: Yeah. Well, I suppose if they're doing work where they need sort of the proper work boots, you know,

0: the US have released the files.
1: More files. That's right, more files. And more to come as well.
0: That'll be interesting. I'll have to go back and listen to the show on demand. But,
1: I haven't had a lot of traffic on it at this point.
0: Oh, yeah. Well, I've seen things up in the sky that have been real interesting, unexplained. Just, I know a couple of years ago, there was two orange sort of stars, real bright ones, just appeared for a few nights, sitting in the same spot, not far from each other. But, yeah, they just looked like, I've never seen those two orange stars before, really bright, and then they were gone again, you know. I thought that's weird.
1: Well, yeah. This texter earlier on said, Jim, I guarantee if you spend an hour looking at the sky constantly, you will see some interesting things. And that texter goes on to say, the best observation I've had this year was watching about 55 orbs disembark a mothership. What? That's out there. That is very out there.
0: Yeah, it is interesting. I've seen a lot of sort of normal-looking satellites too, that if you watch them, they kind of change their arc, and sometimes they just fade away into nothing, even though there's no clouds. But you can think, oh, that's just atmospheric. You know, there must be a reason that they lost vision, but... Yeah, I saw up in Napier one morning, just on daylight, I saw one flying along, and it was curving around, you know, going in kind of a straight line, but not, just sort of waving around a bit. And yeah, it was quite out of it, because there were no other stars in the sky by then, because it was getting blue, and I was just watching it head east, yeah. But these things are probably explainable to some, but to me it's like something I just look at and go, well, that is unusual. Yeah.
1: I've seen nothing like that. Maybe I don't spend enough time looking at the sky, as that texter says. You know, if you spend an hour looking at the sky constantly.
0: Well, I always looked at clouds, you know. I've always been that kid that stares at clouds and wonders what's up there. And yeah, I don't know. I think if you're open to seeing things, you might just see something. But you don't want to sound crazy anyway, but but I probably do, so I don't care.
1: No. You're just lucky that you actually got to see something that you can't explain. You know, I wish that had happened to me, but, you know.
0: Yeah, oh, well, there's still time, Jim.
1: Yeah, exactly.
0: Go out one night and have a good lie on your back for an hour when it's warm and just see what's up there. I mean, even if you just see satellites and the space station and stuff like that, that's pretty cool, just spotting things like that.
1: Yeah.
0: There's plenty of satellites. There's tons of satellites up there. And shooting stars, they're always cool. They're pretty fast. And, yeah.
1: Yeah, maybe I should try and do that at some point. You know,
0: yes.
1: All right there, Matt. Good on you, mate. You've encouraged me. Whether I'll do it, not sure. Probably not, but hey, I should.
0: Yeah. Oh, okay, Jim. All right. Catch you later, mate.
1: All right, buddy. Yeah, nice to hear from you. Good stuff. Cheers. On the shoes and shoes off sort of thing at the house, two issues. You don't know where they've walked, e.g. toilets, dog poo on shoes, on soles of shoes. I'm an electrician, and when I work at customer homes, I leave them on as we need work boots on for electrical safety. A text here from AJ, so they need rubber soles, he's saying. As an electrician, so when you work at a customer's house, you keep your shoes on. It's a safety thing.
2: Gotcha.
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6: Good morning, Jim. How are you today?
5: I can see the end of this shift coming up, and I'm looking forward to munching on a sandwich that I've got in the fridge after five.
6: Which is what? What's in your sandwich?
5: Oh, I didn't make it. It's I bought it yesterday. What's in it? It's a chicken salad sandwich.
6: Yum. Yum.
5: So I don't know what's in it yet exactly, but I would imagine it'd have a bit of chicken and some salad.
6: Oh, lovely. Well, first of all, shoes.
5: Shoes.
6: Now, when tradesmen come into my home, I tell them, leave your shoes on. It's a health and safety issue with the tradesmen. And honestly, their shoes are always clean. Now, in my culture, I was Te Arawa in Ngāti Porou. The men leave their shoes on when they come in, and I'll try to explain. But we're always told to take your shoes off. So if you go to any home Māori people, maybe in Pacific Island, and Polynesian culture, you've got to take your shoes off at the door.
5: Right.
6: And I'll turn this off. You've got to take your shoes off. It's a culture thing because... you know, you could take exactly what you were saying before, that people could walk in, bring in stuff from the footpath, road, or grass, whatever. Our culture is that you need to take your shoes off at the door. It's a cultural thing. At a pa, when you're going to a marae, especially at a funeral, shoes are always taken off.
5: Yes.
6: It's just a cultural thing. But for me, if I know the person, I say, no, leave your shoes on because I know your shoes are clean. So it's up to an individual's own, you know, self, whether they do or not. But when I used to live at Well Park, Jack, he's from Well Park, he's always... So merely, I can't take my shoes off because if someone comes to your door and I have to hurt them, I can run after them. I'm going, oh gosh, Jack, you confused me about shoes. But anyway, that's my take on shoes. The other thing now, Matt, I just heard Matt. I just woke up too.
5: Right.
6: You've got to look at the sky, Jim. Now, when I was living, this is 2009. I was living in Albany. In a beautiful home in Lomas Way, and my sister and I, we lived together, and my children, and we one night we were sitting outside, beautiful night, and there was an aurora.
5: Oh yes.
6: That came about was green and blue lights sort of thing, and I said to the kids, hey, look at that in the sky. It was an aurora. I don't know if you've ever heard of that word. Or
5: yes, I have.
6: Heard of that? Yeah. It was beautiful. And honestly, it was there for ages. So that's my talk on the sky. I've got to just say something that, you know, like, it is amazing. Like Matt said, you've got to look up the sky because there's things that you do see.

0: when you don't normally, you know.
1: Well, Matt's explained he's seen a couple of unidentified things.
0: Yes, so have I. So have we. I have too, because I love looking at the sky and the stars and satellites. And there was one time I was looking up and I saw this bright light. It was so bright. And I said to whoever I was with at the time, I was staying at Jane Liston Hostel, and I was looking up at the sky. I said, "Hey, can you guys see this? A bright, bright, bright light." They said, "Mary Lee, it's a satellite." I said, "No, it's not. Can you guys not see?" And sadly for me, because I was not blind, but I had cataracts, which I'm going to go for my operation tomorrow, for my cataract operation.
1: Oh, good luck with that.
0: I know, I can't wait. But I could see something that no one else could see. And I'm going, "Can't you guys see that?" They said, "Merely, I think you need to, you know, settle down." I said, "No, you've got to see what I'm looking at. It's a bright, bright light in the sky." "Oh, it's probably a helicopter or a plane or something." I said, "Oh, never mind."
1: Never mind.
0: It's up to the individual, Jim, what you see in the sky. Because now, I'm not going to go on about this, but God is an amazing person, an amazing spiritual whatever.
1: Thing.
0: But he actually will show you what you need to see in the sky.
1: Right. Okay.
0: He does.
1: All right. Okay. Leave that with me.
0: Yes. No, but it's really good. And, you know, you're a wonderful host, Jim. And I really thank you for taking my calls, because, like I said, you know, in the past, even to Mikey, you know, you, Jim, I mean, I know these other hosts, but when you can, I myself, because I suffer with what I suffer with, anxiety, blah, blah, blah, blah, blah. But you take the time to listen and you allow us to talk and you don't cut us off.
1: Right. There you go. Good stuff, Mary Lee.
0: I hope they pay you well for this sort of situation.
1: Ah, probably never enough.
0: You know, when I win Lotto, I will come and see you at Graham's. I know where you live. I know where you work, I mean. I'd love to meet you one day, Jim. I would really love to meet you and have a proper conversation about things that I can't talk about on the radio.
1: That's frightening. All right. Okay. Cheers, Mary Lee.
0: No, it's not frightening. But it's interesting.
1: Okay.
0: Love you guys.
1: Bye-bye. Got to go. Thank you. Quick text on the shoe thing. Shoes on, in or out, sort of in the house. In New Zealand, says a texter, outdoor shoes, running, gumboots, etc., take them off. Clean, nice shoes, keep on, especially for ladies. In some countries, as a lady, it is deemed rude to take your shoes off, as you are not a tradesperson, but a visitor. Another one says, good morning, Jim. Makes me feel as if I've left the world behind if the shoes are left at the door. Don't want to share my home with germs from out there. A bit like UFOs, you sometimes see the remains of what you have stood in. Too late. Ah, says a texter. Thank you for that. News Talk ZB, 18 minutes to 5.
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1: Newstalk ZB, 16 to 5. Hi, Joe. Good morning, mate.
2: How are you? Good morning.
1: Good morning.
2: Yeah. So, Hastings, I was in 2018, and I was looking across town. I can see from where I was on the ground there. I had a friend, an elderly friend with me, and I saw what I thought was a drone, one of those ones you'd probably see at a rugby game. It was quite large. And it was right across Hastings, right above the city, probably, I don't know, 40, 50 feet, metres in the air. Wasn't high. And I said, Lou, look at this, one of those drones. And as I pointed up to it, it started making its way towards the house.
1: Ooh.
2: And as it got to our house, it was right above us. Wouldn't have been more than 30 metres right in front of our face. This thing went from a donut-shaped drone that was black, looked like it had blades on it. By the time it got to us, it was red and silver and had completely morphed its shape, and it was just dead silent, floating through the air. If that's the first thing I noticed, there was no noise. I said, Lou, look at this, Lou. We ran upstairs, second story of his house, to get up close and have a good look at this thing. And again, no noise, just in the air, right there. And the tail of it had changed its shape from being a disc and like a circle had, I don't know how to describe it, but it had turned into like a fishtail looking thing and pointed directly at me while the front stayed stationary and still half of it looked like a donut. So I said, look, I'm going around the front here to go and have a look at this thing, where it's coming from. By the time I'd gotten down the stairs and around the front, it had gone. I mean,
1: wow.
2: That's about as close to a UFO as you get. No noise, nothing like that. There were no blades, no whizzing noises, dead silent. And the other thing that was really strange about it when it got close enough was that it actually looked like a hologram. It didn't even look real. It looked like CGI. That's what really struck me. Look like CGI. Yeah, right in front of your face. Unreal.
1: So that never seen like that was again. In Hastings or Napier. Where was it?
2: Hastings, 2018. And it was during the middle of the day, probably about 2 o'clock in the afternoon. Just a normal day.
1: How strange.
2: Came right over us, looked at us, and I didn't see it leave because I'd left to go around and get a better view. It was going behind a tree. And I wanted to see this thing, but by the time I'd gone the front, it wasn't anywhere to be seen. It's just gone.
1: So that suggests it can also travel at high speed.
2: I never saw that. All I saw was it just very slowly, like, move across the sky. It didn't go up. It didn't go down. It didn't go forward or left or right. It went from center of town directly towards me in front of the house.
1: But you'd think in daylight that many more people would have seen this. It's incredible.
2: The only purpose of me telling you this is I hope that somebody else saw it that day and rang in and says, yeah, we saw that too.
1: In the skies over Hastings in 2018.
2: Yeah, 2018, it happened.
1: Right.
2: Just started my business. Yeah.
1: Well, what a cool story, Joe. What a very cool story.
2: Yeah, I mean, a second thing I had seen, it was quite bizarre, wasn't long before the auroras in Hawke's Bay, was a bunch of fire travelling through the sky. It looked like a thousand, you know, what a shooting star looks like. Well, it looked like a thousand of them travelling together across the sky. Never seen anything like it. So I Googled it, and there's been several sightings, and people, it just looks like space junk. I mean, you would assume it looks like space junk falling from the sky, but the weirdest thing is it's going straight across the sky. It's not falling, it's not going up, you know, it's not going anywhere, it's just going that way in a uniform, which was really, really strange. And my stepdad got to see that with me, and he didn't know what it was. He thought it was Starlink. I said, no, Starlink's a separate thing altogether. Cluster in a group like that with fireballs flying behind it. But enough about that from me. The stuff you do, you see things up in the sky if you look.
1: In the afternoon as well, like just not in the middle of the night, in the afternoon. There.
2: Don't even make a plan. Just if you feel it, to go out and look up, go out

0: look up, and chances are you're probably going to see something. Is how that connection happens, I don't know.
1: No, I don't either. I'm very jealous. Good on you, Joe. Yeah. Thanks for the call, mate. Good stuff.
0: You're very welcome. Hang on, mate.
1: Okay, cheers. Thank you. Not quite sure of this text on shoes. The shoe debate has always been down to common sense or nonsense, depending what the wearer of the shoe has. If you have cow shoe, dog shoe, horse shoe, you take them off. If you check your shoes are fine, I think it's a town farming thing. I leave the interpretation to you, says Graham. Do not understand, but thanks for the text anyway. News Talk ZB coming up 10 to 5.
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9: Oh, hi, mate, how are you?
1: Good. What's happening?
9: Hey, look, I just came on a tail end, and I've got a different perspective around taking shoes off at somebody's place.
1: Oh, good.
9: I'm a below knee amputee. Now, I always take my shoes off before entering someone's home out of a sign of respect.
1: Right.
9: It can be difficult putting the shoe back on, the prosthetic sign. Depending on what sort of shoes I'm wearing. But, yeah, after a few visits, I mean, the people that I go and see are quite understanding and make, a dispensation around me not having to remove shoes. And in terms of not only visits, you know, I go to the car marketer and I just say, hey, look, this is my situation. I found things have been good as.
1: And they normally say that's fine? No problem?
9: Yes, absolutely, because it can affect balance. Because not being a natural foot, it doesn't have a flex. So that's, I guess, my perspective.
1: Right. Well, hadn't thought of that.
9: Yeah, but look, I really appreciate your show. It's awesome, and I'll leave you to it.
1: Ah, cheers there, Tony.
9: Cheers, mate.
1: Thank you, bud. Thank you. What can we do here? What can we do here? Just thinking time. Actually, we could do this. This is Jackson Browne, Running on Empty.

0: Oh, Rex, I'm just doing a bit of maths here. You won't have any time at all, really. Maybe less than 2 minutes, so...
1: Yeah, I can get it over and fill it in that time, dear.

0: Right. Jackson Brown running on empty. Got about a minute. Rex reckons he can do it. Rex, you got a minute, 60 seconds from now. Hi.
1: Hi, how are you? Look, about 4 months ago, I was in Point Shoe.
0: Yep.
1: And I walked out of the Crown Hotel and looked up to the sky, and there's this big round circle. The sky was grey, and there was this big round circle, and the base of this spaceship was like it'd been cloned to match him with the blue of the sky, but it's slightly darker, and it's a complete circle, like a big dish, disappearing through the cloud. It left a big hole in the sky, completely round. I've got it on my phone here. I took a photo of it, and I yelled out to the woman in the bar. She came out with her phone, and she took a photo of it as well.
0: So multiple people saw it. Multiple people actually took photographs of it. You did a brilliant job. I've got to go, but brilliant job. Thanks very much, Rex. Do appreciate it. News Talk ZB. News is next in the ZB Best of Hour. That's next.
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5: Mike Hosking Breakfast, back Monday morning from 6 till 9 a.m. This is Newstalk ZB News.
6: In this update, fears university students will be worse off after the budget when fees free is scrapped. New Zealand First Leader Winston Peters says they'll get rid of the final free year of tertiary education. Finance Minister Nicola Willis has confirmed it, saying National will have more to say on it in due course. Otago University Students Association President Daniel Leamy says university is increasingly seen as a way to get a job and get ahead. He says this will only create barriers.
7: It's only going to have long-term consequences for this country, not just individuals, but the whole country.
6: The Taxpayers Union believes there's no reason to wait to lift the retirement age. Prime Minister Chris Luxon announced National will campaign on lifting the age following mounting concerns our superannuation system is fiscally unsustainable. New Zealand First says it would never allow this change, but the Taxpayers Union says New Zealand Super already makes up more than half of our social security spending, so the earlier the retirement age is raised, the better. A full house at the Royal Albert Hall sang Happy Birthday to Sir David Attenborough, celebrating his 100th. Special guests, including Leonardo DiCaprio and King Charles, spoke, honouring the broadcaster's life and his groundbreaking natural history career, which spans 7 decades. The Prince William said Sir David has transformed the way we view the natural world.
8: One of the greatest gifts you've given us, David, is more than just an understanding of what is at risk. You've given us belief that positive change is still possible.
6: Bees are helping spread one of our worst environmental threats. New Auckland University research finds honeybees collect spores of myrtle rust as food, then carry the disease to other plants or back to the hive. Myrtle rust attacks native plants like pohutukawa, rata and manuka. Researcher and Professor Jacqueline Beggs says spores provide enough nutrients for bee development too.
9: The conventional wisdom is that they only feeding on nectar and pollen from plants, but our research is really challenging that.
6: Stronger action on sugar could help fight tooth decay. The New Zealand Dental Association wants the government to introduce better regulations around foods and beverages and policies that discourage high sugar products. Some actions could include better labelling, restricting advertising to children, or a sugar tax. NZTA Director Robin Wyman says England and Mexico have introduced a levy and it's working. Mr. Wyman says the UK reported a 12% drop in children being admitted to hospital for tooth decay over a 2-year period. The cost of living crisis has not stopped people travelling, but it might be reshaping their plans. This weekend's Auckland Travel Show has brought together more than 40 global specialists offering their expertise and insider knowledge. Founder and organiser Rob Elliott says they're seeing a clear trend of people prioritising how to spend their money, and most of them want more than travel, they want great experiences.
10: If you've always wanted to go to Europe, that desire is not going to go away. You know, no one's going to regret taking that trip.
6: In sport, mixed feelings for Auckland FC following their one-all home draw with Adelaide United in the first leg of their A-League football semi-final. The Black Knights forward Lockie Brook opened the scoring. Adelaide's Harry Crawford squared the tie. Brook says Auckland left

0: goals on the table.
1: Would have liked to see out of the game at 1-0, and I think even in the first half we probably had a few chances to up that score as well. But overall happy with the performance, and now we go to Adelaide and everything to play for.
0: The second leg in Adelaide is on Friday. A dominant Hurricanes display in Super Rugby.
2: By the Hurricanes, but the championship leaders do it relatively easy in North Harbour Stadium. 4 tries to Josh Morby, and they win 50-17.
0: Elliot Smith's call there as the Hurricanes beat Moana Pasifika 50-17. Earlier, the Highlanders held on to beat the Waratahs 31-26 in Dunedin. In netball's ANZ Premiership, the Steel eased past the Magic 61-48 in Tauranga to make it 4 wins in a row. The Mystics beat the Pulse 55-47 in Porirua. In the WNBA,
3: inside, counter and a foul, and a chance at 3 for Charlie Sledger-Walker. Her first points in the W.
0: The New Zealander officially a point scorer in the WNBA. Second-round draft pick Ledger Walker scored 4 points in her debut for the Connecticut Sun as they were beaten 106-75 by the New York Liberty. That's news and sport. I'm Joe Gilfillan.
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11: 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The forecast, Northland south to the Kapiti coast, including Coromandel and the central high country. Cloudy periods, some isolated showers. Bay of Plenty, also Gisborne, Hawke's Bay, Wairarapa and Wellington. Mainly fine, showers developing from Wellington to Hawke's Bay this evening. Buller to Westland, showers becoming isolated this afternoon. Nelson, Marlborough, Canterbury and Otago, mainly fine with showers in Otago spreading north to Marlborough. Southland, Clutha and Fiordland, showers, snow lowering to 600 metres around Southland and Clutha from the afternoon. And for the Chatham Islands, cloudy periods and a few showers.
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13: I'm Mike Hosking on today's Best of Breakfast, a to-the-day reunion with one of the country's best artists. But first, we dive back into the beautiful world of Formula One. Now the Formula One is back and we head to Canada. We should tap into the expertise of Peter Windsor and get his take on the changes to these cars and what we learned yesterday in Miami. Peter, former team manager, of course, at Williams, former general manager at Ferrari, and he's back with us. Pete, morning.
14: Good morning.
13: Let's talk the new cars so far, from what we've seen in Melbourne through to what we've seen in Miami. Are you liking the changes?
14: I like the changes they made before Miami, definitely. And I think those changes were made by the FIA because quite a lot of us spoke out against the new regs when they first appeared in the first 3 races. And I think there was a lot wrong with them. But I think in Miami, we are 75% towards addressing most of the issues. The one thing that I'm not very comfortable with right now, sounds a little bit arrogant, I suppose, but I don't think the great drivers can still do as much with the car

0: going into reasonably fast corners, the old regs. So we're not seeing the best of a Charles Leclerc or a Max Verstappen yet, but we're getting there. They can certainly do more than they could in Melbourne.
1: Will all that be ironed out as the season goes on and year two and year three of these new regulations will actually turn out to be reasonably good or not?
0: I don't think it'll be fully ironed out, no. And that's why I think there's an undercurrent now, even amongst the teams, to go towards V8, normally aspirated internal combustion engines for 2030, the next set of regulations, with some electric elements. But I think the general feeling is that we went too far. We can make it work reasonably well, pretty well, certainly by year two, probably year three, but it's still not where Formula One really wants to be. I think that's the general undercurrent.
1: I noticed the FIA president said just this morning, I don't follow the regulations to this level, but he's talking about the return of the V8s or the V10s by 2031. They think they can bring it back by 2030, and the manufacturers at that point don't necessarily have a vote. Is all of that realistic?
0: Well, the FIA president himself can't dictate exactly what happens, and so it is always the teams, it's the commercial rights holder, Liberty, and the FIA will administrate the decision-making process. So it's complicated, and there will be lots of vested interests. And within 2 years, there'll probably be more electric cars in the world than there are today. And there'll be a lot of commercial factions. For me, the big thing is how much power has been given to the commercial rights holder, i.e. Liberty, in drawing up these regulations. Because in the past, really, the technical regulations have been drawn up by the teams, and in the previous era by Bernie Ecclestone and his mate Max Mosley at the FIA. But now this is the first time in the history of Formula One that significant technical rule changes have been made by the commercial rights holder for mainly commercial reasons, i.e. to have more car manufacturers in the sport.
1: So who am I supposed to... I'm thinking about all the people. I mean, you're nuts and bolts and you're an expert in the field, but what about all those people who watch Drive to Survive, who have been introduced to Formula One in the last handful of years, and they're watching this and going, what the hell is going on here?
0: Yeah, well, exactly. And I don't think they're the only ones. I think quite a lot of people in the pit lane are saying the same thing. And it's a very good point you make, because all of a sudden the word purists is being used again. Oh, the purists are always complaining about this and they don't like this because it's not like the old days, but they got to get a life and move with the times. Well, guess what? Most of the people that want to move with the times and get a life are the next young generation. And they actually seem not to care whether or not the cars have 50% electricity or 0% electricity. What they want is a show. They want to see their heroes. They want to see Formula One in all its different platforms in which it's visible now, whether it be digitally, whether it be in the movie theater, whether it be live television. They love all that. But we don't actually hear many of them saying, wow, what a spectacle. Can't believe those cars drove that lap with 50% electrification. That regeneration was amazing to watch. No, they don't say that. They say, wow, did you see Max Verstappen's 360-degree spin, don't they? I mean, that's the bottom line to the whole thing. And so I think Formula One is at the moment, technically and in that commercial sense, taking itself too seriously. And it's forgotten that it just can be a show and it can survive as a show. It can survive brilliantly as a show. Maybe the best show on earth.
1: Yeah. No, fair enough. Specific teams, Peter, if you wouldn't mind. Aston Martin having a hell of a time this season so far. Cadillac, although new, they're still at the back of the field. So what I want to, I mean, just explain, when these changes come, how come some do well and some are just hopeless?
0: I like your use of the word hopeless there. How do we explain that? Well, but the only real explanation is that it is all about building blocks. And if you've got a pretty good foundation of what it takes to build a nice, quick Grand Prix car, you can build on that and you can take it from one technical era to another, sort of, within reason. And that's the reason the same teams are dominating and the teams at the back are struggling. I have to say, though, maybe I've been around too long. I think it's inexcusable how poorly some of the teams are doing at the back of the grid. It can't be that difficult to get it right. And you know, for Williams not to be a bit quicker is absurd. If Alpine can be that quick, why are Williams? That's one point. Cadillac, you know, they've got Ferrari drivetrain, Ferrari engines. They build a car around the regulations as defined by the regulations. But should it be that?

0: flow. Aston Martin, they've got all that money, all those people. They've got Adrian Newey. Why didn't anybody go over to Japan in last April to make sure that Honda were on the right track in terms of everything they wanted to do with the engine? Bearing in mind, McLaren made the mistake of not keeping on top of Honda when they first returned with Honda engines, and everybody should have learned with that. But it seems that nobody in Aston Martin actually had their eyes open and thought that through, and they just let Honda get on with it, and the engine arrived, and it's a massive vibration. But that would never have happened if there'd been a sort of Aston Martin enclave built alongside the Honda factory in Japan, and they were managing it along the way. That would not have happened.
1: How do you?
0: Only now they're getting a test rig sorted out. It seems ridiculous.
2: Yeah.
0: If it was my team, Lawrence Stroll, he should have been out in Japan setting all that up.
2: Yeah, it's interesting. I saw you on a podcast, and you were arguing in favour of Adrian Newey being a genius, and the genius would somehow show through. Have you changed your view on that? Is it not Adrian's fault? It's Honda's fault.
0: I haven't changed my belief that he is an extremely good race car designer. I don't think that he has the all round eyesight, peripheral vision, whatever you want to call it, to be able to imagine the things that can go wrong, because he's lived in a world where things like that have been sorted out by other people at Red Bull, by Christian Horner and others, real racers, Ron Dennis, if you like, at McLaren in his era, and Frank Williams and Patrick Head when he was there. And I think at Aston, he just obviously assumed that those things would be sorted out by other people in the team, and he would focus on the car. And now, of course, he realizes that he needed to spoon feed everybody, and it's too late, because now the car's, it is what it is. But I mean, there was a guy called Andy Cowell there. He's still there. Yep. He was team principal at the time when all this was happening. He's an ex-Mercedes engine guy. You know, why didn't he realize that he needed to be out in Japan keeping on top of Honda? It's not a difficult thing to think through. And that's why when you ask me, why are some teams not able to adapt? It's not that complicated. I think they just overcomplicate it a lot of the time. And there's so much money at Aston Martin. There's so many egos flying around, obviously, because of the money, that everybody's tripping over themselves. That's what it seems like to me. I mean, you could also argue, why didn't Fernando Alonso get this sorted? Because, I mean, he went through that whole Honda agony with McLaren. He would have known that the important thing is to keep on top of Honda. And, he didn't. He didn't do that either. And he's in a position to have sorted that out. And I'm sorry to bang on about it, but the reason I keep going on about keeping on top of Honda is that I was at Williams when we did run Honda engines and we won the world championship with Honda. But we only turned it around when we ensured that Honda built their own engine dynos in our factory in England so that Patrick Head could be watching over every step of the development of the engine. And for it to be done in a logical way rather than in the sort of Honda way, which is just to throw a lot of people at the project and hope that it goes in the right direction sort of thing. I'm exaggerating slightly. And so everybody knows that in Formula One. Anyone with a Formula One history would know that. Adrian should have known that. And I'm staggered that he didn't do that. But I haven't changed my opinion that he's still an extremely good car designer, for sure.
2: As the season then unfolds, Peter, we see Mercedes, we see Ferrari, we see McLaren. Is that how the thing ends at the end of the year, first, second or third in one way, shape or form?
0: No, I think you'll see Max Verstappen winning races this year as well. Maybe not in the running for the championship, with four races to go, but I think you'll see Red Bull starting to flex their muscles as well. And Max, as I say, I'm pretty sure he's going to win some races. I think Charles Leclerc will win a race or two. I think Lewis could even win a race. It's going to be quite open, I think, from here on in. Mercedes powertrain looks very good. But there's one significant difference between the Mercedes engine in the factory cars and the Mercedes engine in the McLaren. And that is that McLaren have opted for a much shorter top gear, eighth gear. And I think that has helped them with the reduction in power that we saw from Miami onwards. And that's an interesting little wrinkle. You can make one change to the ratios during the course of the year, so that could be addressed. But at the moment, I think McLaren have got a little bit they've been helped a little bit by these regulations in an unforeseen way with that gear ratio thing.
2: Peter, I could talk to you forever. I appreciate it very much. Peter Windsor, I think we got there with the quality of the line in the end, didn't we? Peter Windsor, former team manager at Williams, former general manager at Ferrari, as we head in a week and a bit to Montreal in Canada. Now, it was 2 years to the day this week since Mel Parsons popped in for a song and a chat, so it seemed almost rude not to have her back to celebrate.

0: her new tour. Let's hear all about it after the break.
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7: Empty shell, I rattle on the tide. I close my eyes.
0: It is 7 past 8. It was this time 2 years ago we last talked to Mel Parsons, literally to the day. This morning the news is good. The album is called Castle Hill. The single is Grain by Grain. And the tour is on. All of those details we'll give you shortly, but Mel Parsons is with us again. Mel, good morning.
8: Good morning.
0: Now, Castle Hill, is it the Castle Hill, as in just outside of Christchurch, or something else?
8: That's right. Yes, it is the Castle Hill, just outside of Christchurch.
0: I had a mate who owned a house there, and we used to jump in his Series 1 Land Rover and drive up to Mount Cheeseman to ski.
8: Amazing.
0: Yeah.
8: Amazing.
0: So I didn't write an album about it. Why did you?
8: Well, I haven't written an album about it, Mike, but it's where we made this it's where we made this album that's coming out. So originally it was just a sort of a placeholder name, and then it stuck. So yeah.
0: You didn't make it at my mate's house, did you? Because there's not many people in Castle Hill, of course.
8: There aren't many people in Castle Hill. I don't know, what's your mate's name? Maybe.
0: John.
8: Why didn't you say so, Mike? We could have connected this.
0: Did you make it at John's house?
8: It wasn't. We made it at a big lodge up there, actually. But yeah, unless, I mean, look, John may well have a big lodge, Mike. I don't know.
0: So do you hire it?
8: We did, yeah.
0: Okay. Is that where the video was made? No, that video was shot in Littleton, wasn't it?
8: Which video?
0: The video. Well,
8: video's coming out my ears.
0: Yeah. Oh, no. Oh, have you? Well, the one I was watching yesterday where you're standing in your group of four. I think
8: right.
0: I think it was done at Littleton, wasn't it?
8: You're absolutely right. Yes, that was at Loon's in Littleton. Just after soundcheck, that video was shot.
0: Okay. Was that done in one? Because I was reading the reviews of that. Somebody said everyone loves a one shot. Was it done in one take as well as one shot?
8: Yes, it was. Yep.
0: Pressure?
8: A little. Oh, look, I'm used to the pressure, Mike. I've been doing this for years now.
0: We don't
8: muck around.
0: Yes, you have. Do you realise it's been 2 years, literally to the day, since you've been on this program?
8: That's bananas, isn't it?
0: Isn't it just?
8: It speeds up. Time just speeds up.
0: I think that's true, but that's just us getting old. Now, do explain, because I was doing, as you well know, my research for this interview. The Tate that you got nominated for, was that last year and you missed out to Marlon?
8: I did. Yes, I do. I don't. Was it Marlon was this year?
0: Oh, was it? Well, when did you get nominated?
8: That was the year before. Yes.
0: Oh, okay.
8: I did miss out. But look, it's always nice to be in the running for these things.
0: Because Marlon's in Littleton as well, isn't he?
8: Yes, he is. Well, yes, he's from Littleton. He's in the close vicinity.
0: Oh, for goodness' sake! So, is all the talent in Littleton these days? Is that all?
8: Yeah, I mean, we've just kind of been, soaking up the airwaves down there. I don't know what it is, but there sure is a high concentration.
0: Because the Tate, of course, is named after my old mate Dylan Tate.
8: Yes.
0: And I worked with Dylan Tate for many, many years, and I could tell you all sorts of riotous stories about Dylan Tate, but he's one of those people that when you know him and you love him,

0: And when you love them, you never forget them. So I'm glad that there's a prize that, and it seems like a beautiful prize in terms
1: it
0: of
1: is
0: what it's required, you know, for you to win it.
1: Yes, it is. It's a very cool celebration to have every year, and it's the fact that it's purely based on you know, creativity and your industry peers rather than any kind of commercial you know, sort of measure, I guess, is pretty cool.
0: Where are we at with the number of singles from this album? Because the album's not out yet, is it?
1: It's not out. No, it comes out in August, 7th of August.
0: Right.
1: Look, there's quite a few songs that have come out from it already, Mike. It's just kind of the way that people are releasing these days, I think, with the way that Spotify and the streaming side of things works, is that you just sort of start teasing them out, I suppose. And that's the way that we've done it for this record.
0: Hey, have you got headphones on?
1: Yes, I do.
0: So, right. Do you want to play a game?
1: Yep, great.
0: Okay. So yesterday the Rolling Stones, it suddenly occurred to me, yesterday the Rolling Stones released an album, right?
1: Yes.
0: Now I'm going to play you a little clip from the single.
1: Okay.
0: And just, and first of all, I'm going to play you the clip and I'm going to ask you, what does this remind you of, if anything? And then I'm going to play you what I think it reminds me of. So are you happy to play this game with me?
1: Absolutely, yeah.
0: Okay. So here's the Rolling Stones. Right, you got that?
1: Yeah.
0: Does that remind you of anything, of a famous song?
1: Kind of. It sort of sounds like every famous song and kind of every Rolling Stones song rolled into one, doesn't it?
0: Okay, well, let me tell you, what I thought it sounded like was this.
1: Oh, too right, yes.
0: Michael yes. Jackson.
1: Oh, my God.
0: Is that plagiarism?
1: Look, it's a slippery slope, isn't it? I think everyone is, we're all just, you know, everyone's a product of their influences, and you're just kind of gathering all the sounds and bits as you go, and then you spit them out in your own way.
0: Yeah.
1: Well, if you're a human, that is. I mean, the whole AI thing, that's next level. I thought you were going to tell me that first song was actually an AI.
0: But they're both real. But as soon as I heard the Rolling Stones yesterday, I thought, that's Michael Jackson, bang, just like that.
1: Interesting.
0: But, yeah, it is, eh? Well, actually, now you've opened up the whole new thing. Where are you at with AI? You're freaking out about that?
1: Oh, look, it takes a lot to freak me out, Mike. I'm intrigued. I'm intrigued by it. I feel like, I mean, you know me, I'm the eternal optimist, and I feel like for people like us, you know, touring artists, people who perform live predominantly, I feel like it's kind of an opportunity, because I think that people actually want, you know, your IRL in real life experiences more, you know, because you just don't know online what's real and what's not, you know.
0: Yeah. Yeah. What's touring mean to you, by the way? Because you do a lot of touring. Is touring about the revenue generation these days, or you need to be in front of people?
1: I don't know. I mean, you know, I guess it's on the one hand, it's my job, but also I genuinely, it's my favourite part of the whole thing is that our time with an audience, and I don't think it's being in front of people, but I think it's the what that opportunity gives you being on stage is this very, very special chance just to connect with people. And it's like this, I'm not particularly woo-woo, Mike, but it's like a bit of an energy kind of transfer, you know, like
0: it
1: comes around, and it's a very, very special, unique feeling performing live, and
0: I'm not woo-woo either,
1: you know what I mean?
0: I fully get what you mean. Now,
1: yeah.
0: You're going to do Grain by Grain for us, or are you doing something else?
1: No, I can do Grain by Grain for you. Yeah.
0: Oh, unless you're taking a request, but I want to hear Grain by Grain. Just before you start, Mel, do you want me to read you the last text I got?
1: I think so.
0: The world needs more Mel Parsons, great lady.
1: Oh, that's so kind. Thank you.
0: Isn't that lovely? Right.
1: It is lovely.
0: So the album is Castle Hill, not quite out yet, but the single is Grain by Grain. Hit us with it.
1: Here we go.

0: Do you want some instant feedback?
1: Hit me.
0: More text. Mel opened for Train in Auckland last year. She was brilliant. Loved the interview. Did you open for Train?
1: I did, yes.
0: Wow, what a beautiful song. OMG, 15 seconds into Mel's song. I loved it. Amazing, world class. Another one, even her speaking voice has melody. There you go.
1: Oh, too kind. Tell them to come to our tour, Mike.
0: I will indeed. I'll give you all the details on the tour, because that's not until August, September, is it?
1: It's August, September. The pre-sale kicks off Tuesday.
0: All right. You're a delight. I always enjoy meeting and catching up with you and you singing us a song. So I'll see you on the 7th of May 2028, okay?
1: That sounds awesome. We'll see you then.
0: Good on you. Nice to see
1: you. Thanks, Mike.
0: Mel Parsons, 822. And that's how we make reunions happen. More beautiful moments next Sunday. I'm Mike Hosking. Happy days.
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0: 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But like most things in life, convenience or improvement comes at a cost. What's a terrific idea at $50 is a waste at $200.
8: The OECD is, of course, a multi-nation group, but they've come up with a bunch of stuff that they think that we need to do, including linking pensions to life expectancy.
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9: Launching today, and actually out right now, is Brainstorming, a brand new podcast from the University of Auckland's Centre for Brain Research, journalist Claire Delore and Newstalk ZB, a deep dive into the human brain. Claire sits down with world-class scientists and those living with brain disorders

0: from dementia to CTE. It's more than just science. It's about the cutting-edge breakthroughs and treatments that offer real hope for longer, healthier lives. And Claire Delord joins me now. Very good morning to you.
1: Good morning, Kerry.
0: What did you learn by sitting down and talking with these brain scientists?
1: Well, I'm certainly not a neurologist yet.
0: Almost.
1: Well, I learned what a fascinating field it is and how dedicated you have to be to stick at it year after year, because the brain is so complex and these conditions are so challenging, you're not going to get instant payback. But boy, when you find something, when you follow that trail and you can have a degree of success, small or large, it has to be the best feeling in the world. And I also learned about the courage of people who are living with these conditions. Mm. I also learned that I can actually follow a little bit of it, which is good.
0: What struck me was how accessible, like, these people are brain surgeons, you know, like, well, not brain surgeons, but their brain research.
1: They're neurologists and they're researchers. Yeah. Some of them are treating patients. Some of them are solely involved in research, and they interact fantastically at the Centre of Brain Research, which brings together more than 400 people across the whole of Auckland University, working in various areas, but they all affect the brain and brain research. And it's the final frontier, really, when you think about it. You can't take a brain out of a head and look at it, fix it, fiddle with it.
0: Yeah.
1: So you're actually dealing with a really very difficult task when it comes to finding out what's going on in there, why is this disease developing, what's triggered it, and how do we help come up with ways to treat it, let's hope one day cure it.
0: That was the other thing. I've had the privilege of hearing some of them speak, and that was what I was going to say, is that even though that they are probably in the top 0.0001% of bright people, they're so accessible. They make the knowledge easy to understand. They make their research accessible to people so that we can understand it. The ordinary layperson can understand it.
1: Yeah, they tell very interesting stories about their research.
0: Yeah.
1: I mean, you could imagine it could be dry. It's not.
0: No, it's not.
1: It's fascinating.
0: And the passion they have for it is conveyed as well. Like, I remember talking to Professor Sir Richard Fall, and he was like, I can't retire. You know,
1: no, he never will, I suspect.
0: His poor, long-suffering wife is like, please, just give me a couple of years in your company. But he's like, I can't, because these new researchers come along and a dead end that we've gone down 10 years ago, they suddenly see something. You know, they see a link that nobody else has seen, and then we're off again. And
1: no imagined failure is wasted.
0: No.
1: It usually leads to heading down another track.
0: Yeah.
1: And on the way down what seems like a cul-de-sac, you may well find out something that's useful for later, and you just tuck it away, bring it out later.
0: Yeah.
1: But they are pretty amazing and also fairly humble. Alan Barber, who's a neurologist, who's a researcher and also treats patients and has pioneered clot retrieval in New Zealand, sort of referred to himself as a plumber.
0: Okay.
1: He's not a plumber.
0: No.
1: Emma Scotter, who's doing motor neuron disease research, referred to herself as just a researcher. She's one of the top people in the world in this field. She's amazing. She tells a great story. They're just very, very good people.
0: And we're, because of the calibre of the researchers at the Centre for Brain Research Trust, it's attracting people from around the world, isn't it, whose specialty is...
1: Oh, look, there's an international network of people working on all these problems. We have our niche here in Auckland with the Centre for Brain Research, with some of the best people in the world, some of whom have come back, like Emma, from working in London and being part of a top team there. They've come back to New Zealand. They're attracted to working here. We have advantages here. We have sort of a small village-like atmosphere in some respects, which I think is really appealing in terms of the ease with which people work with one another and with their patients. You know, there's a certain different, probably bedside manner to people here.
0: Yeah. The other thing I was struck by when I have heard, because I've heard a number of the guests you have on the podcast speak at different functions, is the respect they have for their patients and for the people who are willing to donate their brains for science so that future generations don't have to suffer the same brain afflictions.
1: Yeah.
0: The brain bank's amazing.
1: The brain bank is amazing, and we lend brain tissue to researchers all over the world because it's that good. And the difference with the brain bank here is that we have the histories, the whakapapa of everyone whose brain has been donated. So they can match up behaviours, family history and the like to the condition and find that little sort of edge for the research. But the people who've taken part in the podcast, and I'd just like to say thank you so much to them. It has included in every instance someone either with the condition or somebody who's speaking from the perspective of a family. Mm. And it's incredible that living with some of the most challenging and in some cases life-ending conditions that you could encounter, that people are prepared to speak up, speak out, tell their stories. And without that perspective, I don't think it would have been as compelling a listen. And I hope that your listeners, all of whom will know somebody affected by some of the things we cover off, Parkinson's, dementia, motor neuron, multiple sclerosis, CTE, I hope that all of them can learn something new and that it gives them hope, because actually telling stories about these diseases without having the hope would have been a bit of a bummer. And I'm really grateful we've found that bit of light every time.
0: News Talk ZB, we'll take a short break, and when we come back we'll talk more about the podcast and what you can expect to hear with Claire Delore, who is the Brainstorming podcast host, brand new podcast from the University of Auckland Centre for Brain Research, and News Talk ZB. So when you talk about hope, Claire, does that mean that somebody who's got a loved one living with dementia or Parkinson's or is going to listen to the podcast and think, oh, thank God, there's something I can do tomorrow, next week?
1: They'll be hearing about developments in the pipeline. They'll be hearing from people living with these conditions, with some of them with pointers as to how they cope with some of the day-to-day difficulties. And there's one particular breakthrough which I think holds out tremendous hope for a small number of people, because it's a relatively rare but hereditary genetic disease, Huntington's disease. Yeah. And it seems that within 2 years, if the second and third phases of the trials go well, there could well be one pill a day to slow down the progression of a disease that will otherwise take your life and that you would pass on to
0: your own
1: children.
0: Gosh.
1: You can actually circumvent that possibility, even if you have the gene, by having pre-implantation embryonic screening mm-hmm. and IVF. Yeah. So there is also that hope, and that's a relatively new development. So there's a lot of things like that that have come up in the conversation with these various experts, and I have found them fascinating and really inspirational.
0: I suppose it's like, how long is a piece of string, but is there a kind of linear progression to this kind of research, or can all of a sudden there be a breakthrough?
1: Well, I don't know. I imagine you don't get that many eureka moments in this because it has been, for example, for Richard, it has been a lifetime of researching Huntington's and other diseases. For Emma Scotter, it's been the greatest delight of her professional research career, she says, was seeing that there was a baby born that would be free of motor neuron disease, the hereditary version of it, which affects about 15% of people. So they're...
0: Wow.
1: They are very important breakthroughs to the individuals who are affected. I can't exactly answer your question, but I suspect it's going to be a career in which there is going to be no end. And I think even with the advent of, say, AI, it might speed up sort of the reading of imaging and things like that. But you'd have to ask a neurologist this. No matter how much I've watched The Pitt and The Good Doctor, I am not a doctor. Or a new
0: shock me. You carry yourself like one.
1: Thank you very much.
0: To say. Brainstorming is out now on iHeartRadio, or Claire, what do we say? Wherever.
1: Wherever you get your podcasts.
0: That's right. New episodes will be available every second Wednesday. The first episode features Centre for Brain Research founder, distinguished Professor Sir Richard Fore, and Mary Hiron, whose family has been devastated by Huntington's disease.
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4: Prime Minister Christopher Luxon is in studio. 183 sleeps to the election. It doesn't seem 3 years that we were sitting here while you were campaigning.
5: Gee, it goes fast, doesn't it?
4: Yeah,
5: I mean, fast. These 3 year terms in New Zealand are pretty short, and there's a lot to do still.
4: Yeah, there's as much to do as when you were campaigning, saying there's a lot to do.
5: Well, there is. I mean, there's so much that we can do to improve this country. I mean, we've got so much great potential in it, and it's important that we solve the problems and get on with it.
4: Potential. But, you know, you promised, was the economy stupid? You said, get us in here, we're the grown-ups, we'll fix it. Nobody feels fixed.
5: Well, look, I mean, no, I get it. You know, people have been really dealing with the cost of living. We're all over it. Let's be clear. We've had COVID. We've had weather events. We've had Trump's tariffs. We've had narrow oil crisis.
4: You didn't accept excuses from the last.
5: No, I'm not saying they are excuses, but I'm just saying those are the cards that we've been dealt with, and we have to do the right thing and work our way through each of those things. They're incredibly frustrating. We're all tired. We're all over it. And we're all grumpy about it. I get it. But my job is to make sure I get New Zealand through this latest set of crisis, which is around the fuel crisis in particular.
4: The borrowings. Your government's borrowing more than Labour ever did.
5: Yeah, I mean, what we have to do is find the right balance where we actually need to continue to support New Zealanders with really good public services. And you could say on one hand, I could go cut all this cost out and put New Zealand into what we call austerity, and that would make New Zealand go backwards.
4: A Ruth Richardson style budget.
5: Equally, you could carry on doing what Labour proposed, which is spend more, tax more, borrow more, and just crank it up. But actually, we've used up the rainy day fund and we've maxed out the credit cards, and now the international folk are saying you've got to be a bit careful about all of that. So we've found a middle way through, which is to say, look, we're going to keep making savings in the back office of the government and put that money into the front office. That's why we've got 2,000 more nurses. That's why we've got 600 more doctors, a lot of those good things.
4: And you have to borrow to pay for those.
5: Yeah, but also we're bending the borrowing down as a percentage of the economy. You know, that's really the pathway that we've got to get on to, because one of the big lessons is that, you know, you can spend up big time like you saw in COVID, but then you have a lot of long-term pain and you actually have a massive hangover after the big party. And we have been probably the second worst economy in the Western world. It actually, what was so much money was spent during COVID, now we've got such a big hangover, we've been so slow coming out of it all. And that's what we've been wrestling with the last 2 years, high inflation, high interest rates, you know, negative growth.
4: There's been a lot of talk about a grand coalition, because I think people realise that ideology is a luxury we simply don't have. We need, if you politicians who say that you go into politics for the good of the country really mean that, you would work together to get us out of the crap.
5: Well, I'll just say there's three things about the Grand Coalition. One is Labour didn't deliver anything in that 6 year period. We've got real issues with their ability to deliver.
4: They delivered houses.
5: Well, did they? They actually drove up house prices 30% in a single year. That rents went up $180 a week. And there was actually...
4: But they did actually...
5: A lot more people on state house wait list, all that sort of stuff. And we've actually... I'll put our record on housing up against theirs any day.
4: Okay.
5: But I just say delivery is a problem. They want to tax more, spend more, borrow more. And then thirdly, they haven't even supported the basic stuff where we've tried to reach out with them on bipartisanship, education, infrastructure plans, you know, gang patches, you know, all those things they just haven't supported. Even low, you know, tax relief for low and middle income working New Zealanders, they didn't support that. So I was clear at the beginning of the year to say, look, you know, I think the only answer is you've got to get a national led government. That's why I'll make the case all the way through the year about, you know, two ticks blue. I've said if I have push comes to shove, I can work with ACT and New Zealand First, as I've demonstrated over the last few years, but I'm not working with Labour, Te Pāti Māori or the Greens.
4: Not even on coming together on specific policy?
5: Well, we'll continue to do that. I mean, on education, we reached out to Labor to talk about, hey, we should make education a New Zealand thing, not a
4: what
5: party
4: super,
5: thing.
4: Because we've been talking about that.
5: Superannuation, we'd love to talk to them about that, particularly about lifting the age requirement, lifting the contribution rates. There's a lot of things that we could do there. So we'll
4: Chris
5: keep reaching out about
4: said
5: that.
4: He would be open to talking about the superannuation.
5: Great, and we look forward to that because certainly Labor and New Zealand First have been against lifting the retirement age to the level that you see in other countries.
4: How far do you trust Winston?
5: Well, look, I've been able to work with him. I trust him inside a coalition-led government that's actually about that's led by the National Piece.
4: You can't see this on the radio, but Christopher Luxon is smiling from ear to ear.
5: But, you know, as a party, you know, he'll make his own decision about ultimately, you know, who he wants to go with after an election. But I've said I can work with him, and I've demonstrated I can do that.
4: Do you believe that if you get 36 and Labor gets 36 in the election, that Winston Peters is yours and yours alone, or do you think he's going to be going where the best?
5: I wouldn't. History would say that's something that is, you know, Winston will have his own views on that ultimately, and that's why I say if you don't want to put it at risk, you know, you got to vote National.
4: Anna asks, has the government considered passing legislation to freeze MPs' pay during this cost of living and fuel crisis? If not, why not?
5: Look, the real problem with that is that if you have MPs or prime ministers determining people's pay in terms and conditions in Parliament, that's not what you want. You don't want MPs anywhere near their pay terms conditions. So we put that into an independent remuneration authority. They make those decisions, and I think that's the way it should be, at arm's length, because as soon as you do that, what you then encounter is what happened last time, was then all of a sudden there's a massive increase at some point down the road, rather than, you know, letting an independent body make those decisions.
4: Where are we? Stop saying actually, they're saying. We still have a big shortage of nurses, wait 5 weeks to get a doctor's appointment. Nurses in Whanganui have been waiting 2 years for their pack pay and still haven't got it.
5: Well, we have actually hired 2,100 extra nurses than what we had just 24 months ago when we came to power. We put a big focus on that. We're actually supporting our nurses to go on and become nurse prescribers, nurse practitioners, so they can do more of the tasks of GPs, and we're actually supporting, you know, young people to carry on with that study. We've actually put more investment into the GP practice than any government. We've put $175 million, another 14% increase into the payments to GPs. We've opened up 24/7 digital health. We've said to, you know, people we should have 12-month prescriptions so you don't go back to the doctor every 3 months clogging up the system just to get a repeat prescription so that we can actually see more people. So I think there's a lot of work that we are doing in primary care. We know that that's where we want to put more of our investment, and so we want to see nurses. And we've opened up a third medical school. We're building that right now, and that's designed to get doctors out into the regional New Zealand. We've said to people that are in New Zealand that have been qualified as doctors from overseas that actually we can accelerate your conversion course, and we've actually got a number of doctors into GP practices already. So there's a lot more for us to do, I get it, you know, but you've actually got to get a system response and a change to how we get more people having access to GPs.
4: Wendy, a very good morning to you.
6: Good morning, Kerry. Good morning, Chris.
5: G'day, Wendy. How are you?
6: Very good, thanks.
5: Good.
6: Listen, one question I've got for you. So one criticism you often get is that you're more of a CEO than a traditional politician. Coming from the corporate world myself, I actually see the strengths in that, you know, building teams, delegating well, and keeping coalition partners together. But politics isn't business. What's the biggest thing you've had to learn that surprised you about leading a country versus leading a company?
5: What a great question. This is an awesome question, Wendy. No, I love this one.
4: I was going to ask exactly that. It must be a hell of a lot easier being a CEO than a Prime Minister.
5: Yeah, I think it is. I mean, they're completely different jobs, and Wendy's exactly right. They're actually, I feel like I was really good at playing rugby and now I've had to come and play soccer. Do you know what I mean? They're actually different games. But there are things, Wendy, that are common to both of them, as you understand. Actually, how do you get the best out of the talent that you've got and the team that you've got? And that is about putting the right people on the right assignment at the right time with enough clarity, but also support, but also challenge at times as well. And I think I've, you know, that skill set has actually been very useful coming into this job. The bit that's challenging is obviously everything you're doing is in front of the public and the media all the time. And for someone who's not a career politician, you know, I came here 4 or 5 years ago into the job. And I came because I really think actually there's a lot of skills that actually are needed that come from that CEO kind of world. Like, we need to execute and to manage things better than what we've been doing. But I fully admit, yeah, they're two different tasks. And there is a lot of things that are common around leadership and how you get your team built and how you get them performing that's

0: very, very common and very familiar. But the other bits are certainly that 24/7. You make mistakes in front of the media. You don't get it right all the time. You don't express yourself perfectly. In my case, in sound bites, and I promise you, I probably will carry on expressing myself imperfectly going forward as well. And I apologize for that up front. But I think at this time, you know, actually someone who understands the economy and commercials, as hard as that is, as frustrating as it is for everybody, is actually what New Zealand needs right now.
1: Any comments?
2: Yes, you've got to get that projected across to the public. You know, I understand what you're doing,
0: and I get it, right?
2: But there's so many that don't.
0: Yes.
2: And I'd hate to see a change. You know, you've got a great team of people around you, and yeah, you've got great negotiation skills, all of that side of things, which is what we need right now. And you're managing the fuel crisis excellently.
0: Oh, thank you.
2: But people want to create. They don't trust it. They want it to be, you know, a big issue for us, right? But it's managed smoothly.
0: Yes.
2: And there is no issue, but people try and make an issue, the whole full poppy syndrome a little bit. But yeah, people just need to relax. But anyway, look, keep up the good work, and look, yeah, come November, let's
0: Well, I appreciate the encouragement, Wendy. It's very kind of you to call in.
1: You sound more hopeful than expectant, though, Wendy.
0: But no, look,
2: yeah,
0: Wendy,
2: I'm not sure.
0: I just say to you, look, I know it's been a really tough time for New Zealand. We've gone through all these, you know, frustrations, whether it's pandemics, weather events, you know, Trump tariffs, war in Iran now. And it's so frustrating because we all want to get back to sort of a normal life as such. But we just need to manage our way through these crises. And I still feel 24 months into the job, I am a born optimist. I think New Zealand has a fantastic future. And even though the world is more volatile and it's more uncertain, there's no reason we can build a really awesome country. And in fact, the response to the international crisis is to strengthen what we're doing here at home and build a good economy, build a better energy strategy, make sure we've got more social cohesion, a whole bunch of things that we've got to get into work and do.
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8: Comedian Pax Asati isn't one to shy away from the harder topics in life, so I guess it's no surprise he would base his memoir on the moments most of us would rather forget. The awkward ones. There's no glossy highlights reel here. This week, Pax joins me for some of his more embarrassing confessions and also questions what we all might gain by doing the same. Pax Asati in the studio with me after 10.
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1: Good morning. I'm Diana Vesic. A player from a team bound for next month's FIFA World Cup has been investigated by New Zealand police over an alleged sex attack in an Auckland hotel. The alleged incident occurred during March's FIFA series and is understood to involve a Cape Verde player. Lachlan Rennie has more.
2: Our newsroom understands the incident is alleged to have happened at Cape Verde's team hotel hours after a match between the African nation and Chile at Eden Park. A source close to the complainant says she had been struggling to cope since the alleged incident. A FIFA spokesperson said it was too early to say if they would investigate.
1: The Cape Verde Football Federation has been approached for comment. A potential leadership battle in the UK, with a Labour MP calling for a new leader to replace Sir Keir Starmer. Catherine West says if a cabinet minister does not put themselves up to challenge Starmer as Labour leader by Monday, then she will. It follows local elections in England, where Labour lost more than 1,300 seats, while in Wales, Labour has lost power, ending its 27-year rule. The BBC reports for a leadership election to be set, 20% of Labour MPs have to back a single challenger. Mothers in food insecure households are going to great lengths to ensure their children are fed. New research from Otago University has found many are going without food themselves, relying on cheap filler foods like bread, or avoiding food banks altogether because of shame and stigma. Lead researcher Ioana Katafouris says mothers are determined to ensure their children eat well, despite the impact on their own well-being.
3: They were doing things like shopping around in multiple stores. They were finding specials and markdowns. Instead of buying fresh produce, they were looking for canned or frozen alternatives.

0: Steve.
1: Money back for recycling cans and bottles. A potential return to the days gone by with a new bill to bring back a nationwide container return scheme. New Zealand First MP Jamie Arbuckle's Members' Bill has gone into the biscuit tin, proposing a small amount for the recycling of beverage containers. Zero Waste Aotearoa estimates it could reduce the cost burden on councils by $50 million every year. Sue Coots from Zero Waste says it creates real opportunities for communities to get cash back.
2: If you don't want to take your bottle back and get your 20 cents, then anyone who finds it lying around can claim the 20 cents. And there's also really great fundraising opportunities, so sports clubs, schools.
1: One last Mother's Day, which is today, in case you've forgotten, for Hawke's Bay biggest flower supplier, shutting after six decades in operation. Flowerland in Clive supplies around 30 florists across the East Coast and Central North Island, with their property including more than 20 glasshouses and a shop open to the public. But now owners Dick and Joe Tripp are ready to call it a day and retire. Dick says the best part has been the joy they bring people.
3: The main highlight for us has been concentrated on growing and supplying good quality flowers into the marketplace so people can enjoy them.
4: And you talk ZB Sport. A surprising verdict from Auckland FC manager Steve Corica following a 1-1 draw in the home leg of their A-League football semi-final against Adelaide United. Black Knights forward Lockie Brook opened the scoring in the first half before Adelaide's Harry Crawford squared the tie in the 63rd minute. Weighing up losing the lead with the size of the occasion, Corica's given a pass mark.
5: We dominated the first half. We probably should have scored more goals and would have probably looked a little bit different. But, you know, we slipped up once, they scored. So, you know, we just can't afford to do that in the next leg. So other than that, I thought the boys played really well.
4: The second half of the ties in Adelaide on Friday. The Hurricanes have a four-point buffer at the top of the Super Rugby ladder after a 50-17 win over Moana Pacifica in Auckland. And the Brumbies have dominated the Force 32-15 in Canberra to remain in a playoff spot. Coach Jamie Joseph feels the Highlanders have been disadvantaged by the officiating despite a 31-26 win over the Waratahs in Dunedin. Tamoti Tavatavanawai copped a yellow and fellow midfielder Jonah Nariki a red. But Joseph struggles to see how punishment was justified for either incident.
6: Yellow card upgrade to red card. I don't agree with that one either. You're either side of the referee decision. There's four of them. It's not just one guy out there. There's two touchies and a TMO. So, no, we haven't had the rub of the green with the referees, but maybe the tide will change.
4: Super Rugby coverage with NZ Safety Blackwoods gear up for the hard yards. And Tim Price is the only New Zealander in the top 25 at the badminton horse trials, perched in fifth equal on Falco after the cross-country discipline. Janelle Price is in 26th and Jesse Campbell 37th, with Caroline Powell eliminated on the cross-country. Aptly named Rosalind Cantor is still leading in a canter. I'm Dean McLaughlin. That's Newstalk ZB News and Sport with Sanderson Vitamins online or in-store from Bargain Chemist nationwide. It's 7 minutes past six. Pete Wolfcamp's next.
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8: Your Met Service forecast for Tāmaki Makaurau. Cloudy periods today with the odd shower. Southwesterly strengthening for a time in the afternoon and evening. We've got a high 19, dropping to a low 13. Tomorrow, Monday, mainly fine. Southwesterlies turning southeasterly in the morning. It's a high of 18, dropping to 11 degrees. And Tuesday, partly cloudy. The chance of a shower in the afternoon. Easterlies turning southerly in the morning. We've got a high 17, overnight low 10 degrees. And looking at Wednesday, fine with light winds.
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Well, a very, very good morning and welcome along to The Resident Builder on Sunday. You're with me, Pete Wolfkamp, The Resident Builder, and this is a program all about your place. And in fact, later on today, we're going to take a really deep dive, and in fact, we might even be able to peek in behind the wall lining to have a look at parts of your house that you can't see unless you do kind of what I've been doing a little bit of this week, which is ripping plasterboard off and having a look behind the surface, taking literally a deep dive into, drum roll, folks, mold. Yes. So one of the things that we do know about New Zealand houses, or about a significant proportion, like at least half of New Zealand houses, report having mold in them at different times of the year and in different conditions. So what is it? What causes it? And what can we do about it? Well, the good people at Brands have been thinking about this for a number of years, and they've actually been doing some longitudinal studies on the impact of mold, its causes, and some solutions around dealing with it. And one of the people who's been leading that research is Dr. Steve McNeil, or to his friends, apparently, just Dr. Mold. And he's going to join us after 8 o'clock. So looking forward to that. But 8 o'clock is some way off the horizon. Between now and then, we have the opportunity to talk about your place, to talk about maybe a project that you've started. And sometimes it goes well, sometimes it doesn't. Maybe the wheels have fallen off and the cart is plunging down the hill, and you're thinking about, how do I arrest this? What can I do? How do I get this back on track? Well, we can certainly talk about that. Whatever particular project that you've got going on, we can talk about systems. This is an increasingly important methodology, let's say, that much of what we use now is never in isolation. It's this part goes with that bit, which goes with that bit in this particular order in order to achieve the right outcome. And I was thinking about that when I was sanding a timber wooden sill the other day, or a wooden sill that had started to deteriorate. There was a little bit of rot in one corner. There was lots of flaky paint. It was all a little bit uneven and so on. And as I'm out there ripping into it with the random orbital sander, I'm thinking, okay, so from here, there is a process, right? There's a series of steps that if I'm going to get a really good outcome, an outcome being I'm not going to have flaky paint in a couple of years' time, then what are the steps that I have to undertake to achieve that? It started with some sanding. It started with selecting the right primer. In this case, I opted for an oil-based primer. Then I'm going to, because it's windowsill and it's exterior joinery, I'm still a little bit old-fashioned. I'm going to go for oil-based paints. So I'm going to use an oil-based primer. I'm actually going to use an oil-based undercoat. And then in the right conditions, I'll apply an oil-based top coat as well, an enamel. So that's the process. And then if I do all of that well, if I don't ignore the flaky paint that was there, or I didn't give it a wash down beforehand, then I should get some longevity out of that. To be fair, I got 20 years out of the last one. So the fact that there's a bit of flaky paint after that is not a terrible, terrible thing. Including changing the window. So I did some puttying this week. I tell you what, it's one of those things that if you ever watch someone who is proficient and professional at puttying, as in re-puttying wooden joinery, so timber sash, install some new glass, do the little sprig thing to hold the glass in, and then they niftily just grab a nice little handful of linseed oil-based putty, and they roll it into a ball like they're doing dough or making something in the kitchen, and then just easily with one hand sort of extruding it in, pressing it in, and then they whip out the old putty knife and

0: strike it off and it's job done. Well, to be fair, it's not as easy as it looks. But anyway, the outcome, not too shabby, I think, in my opinion. In my humble opinion, now I have to wait the required 5 to 7 days and then I can put a coat of paint on it. And that is another job off the list. So if you want to get a job off the list on this Mother's Day, and a happy, happy Mother's Day to all the mums that might be listening to the show this morning. It's a great day and it's worthy of celebration. So happy Mother's Day to everyone who is a mum today. It is 14, almost 15 minutes after six. So we've got a great interview a little bit later on, but we've got your calls, your inquiries, your questions of a building nature. And they can be, it's a pretty broad palette that we get to paint with. So it might be about projects, it might be about products, it might be about professionals, or in some case, people who haven't behaved professionally. If you're dealing with subcontractors, main contractors, sometimes it goes well, sometimes it doesn't. So we can talk about all of those things on the show this morning. 0800 80 1080 is the number to call. Text is up and running. That's 9292 or ZBZB from your mobile phone. And if you bear with me a few minutes, I'll log into the email and that'll be up and running as well. So it's pete@newstalkzb.co.nz. Right, lines are open. It's all up to you now. 0800 80 1080 is the number to call.
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0: That little promo, measure twice, call once, is obviously a pun or a variation of a

0: an often used phrase on building sites, which is measure twice, cut once. It's also the title of a lovely book that I must have had it for almost 30 years. I might bring it in next week, actually. It's a collection of thoughts by an American carpenter talking about his sort of reflections on his life as a carpenter, things that he learnt from people who taught him, and then ways that he has acted and operated his business sort of as he reaches kind of his retirement years. It's an absolutely delightful book. I think I bought it on a trip to the States years ago. I'll bring it in. It's kind of folksy. It's got nice little stories in there about how you treat tools and how you engage with clients and so on. And parts of it still sort of rumble around in the back of my head. I'll bring it. I'll take a photograph and put it up on socials at some stage as well. Right, that's another thing on my to-do list. Which, to be fair, is fairly long at the moment, but in a couple of little projects that we're trying to get done around my place are actually getting done, which is kind of exciting, including going out the other day, getting some new paint for inside the laundry, so some space coat there, which is a waterborne enamel. And earlier on I mentioned doing some painting on the outside using oil-based enamels. Of course, we've talked heaps of times with the guys from Resene around the difference between waterborne and oil-based paints and how they operate and which situations they work best in. So a little bit of waterborne space coat on the inside that'll be nice and durable, easy to wash down, so on and so forth. But there's more work to do, don't worry. 0800 80 1080 is the number to call. We'll talk to Richard in just a second. I mentioned mould. So someone has fired through a text almost instantly. Mould can be eliminated with adequate ventilation. Every new build should have an approved ventilation system installed to achieve a CCC. I would wholeheartedly agree with you. And we might talk about that with Dr. Steve McNeil, who's going to join us after 8 o'clock. Rightio, let's get into it. Richard, a very good morning to you.
1: Oh, hi, Pete.
0: Greetings.
1: How are you doing?
0: Yeah, very well.
1: Good, good. In my shower bathroom,
0: yes,
1: toilet area, on the ceiling, the paper on the ceiling is starting to peel.
0: Yes.
1: And I was just wondering what the substrate that's peeling off is, and also how to remediate it. So I need to paint it.
0: I'm going to presume, unless it's something slightly unusual, that it's most ceilings, most interior linings in New Zealand are some sort of plasterboard, right? And chances are it's chipboard. So how old's the house, roughly?
1: 1970.
0: Okay, so it would probably be plasterboard. Chances are it's good old Winston's wallboard. And that is a layer of paper, a layer of gypsum, and a layer of paper. So in this instance, if the paper has started to deteriorate and peel off, unless if you look really carefully, you don't think that someone has wallpapered the ceiling and that's what's moving?
1: Well, it's where the paper has joined the paper next to it on the ceiling. If you know, there's a whole line of it. It's like it's, well, I don't know whether it's been papered over.
0: Yeah, I mean, and I know it's a slightly unusual situation, but it's not completely impossible that at some stage somebody has wallpapered the ceiling or put like a lining paper on the ceiling before painting it. So if you get up there nice and close and just very gently pick away at the edge of that paper, if behind the paper you see more paper, then it's an additional layer. If behind the paper you see plaster, so gypsum, a white sort of maybe crumbly material, then what's happening is the plasterboard itself is delaminating and the surface is coming away. Realistically, at that point, there's not a lot that you can do to fix it unless you wanted to sort of skim the entire ceiling and so on. But, realistically, at that point, if it's deteriorated to the point where the paper is coming away from the gypsum core, then you're probably looking at relining that ceiling, which might involve pulling down the old ceiling, depending on the size of it or what's above it, or simply lining over the top of it, which is possible. So like most ceilings at that age will have all sorts of dust and debris up there and maybe insulation and all the rest of it. You could just take the scotia off around the perimeter, pop the lights out, get an electrician to do that, obviously, and then just reline, figure out where

0: of the fixings are and just put a new layer of plasterboard underneath, get stopper in, stop it, seal it, top coat it, Scotia's back on, job done. Not a little job, but that might be where you end up.
1: No, well, it's not that bad, to tell the truth. I'm in there right now looking at it.
0: Good. I love this about mobile phones, obviously. You know, you're not attached to the phone in the lounge thinking, hang on, I'll just pop out and have a look. Okay, so when you look at it, if you pick away at the edge of the paper...
1: Well, it's too tall to touch.
0: Fair enough. And look, I'm not sure that we necessarily want you on a ladder, on a telephone, reaching up to look at the closely at the paper. But, I mean, look, if it's something where it's just loose and flaky, right, and you can...
1: Yeah, that's what it is, loose and flaky.
0: All right. Then what I would do is I would cut those bits off because there's no sticking them back on. Then I would use some pigmented sealer, which is a particular type of sealer, to clean the area a little bit, seal it with pigmented sealer. That will bind everything together. Then where it's uneven, you'll need to get a little bit of stopping compound, smooth that out with stopping compound, sand it flush until you've got a smooth surface that you're happy with. Then more pigmented sealer over those bits that you've used the compound on. And then two coats of, I would go for something like Space Coat, which is a waterborne enamel. It's a little bit more hard wearing. It's good in bathroom areas. The other thing is, let's not ignore why it's ended up in that situation. So I would suggest that you've probably got inadequate ventilation in there.
1: Correct.
0: So look at proper ventilation and make sure that that is ducted to the outside, that the run is as short as possible, that the route is as direct as possible, that it's a minimum of 150 mil, and if you're going to replace the fan, then look at something like a continuous flow humidity sensing fan that will run all of the time but ramp up when it notices that there's humidity, i.e. steam, in there, and that'll be a really good solution going forward.
1: Yeah, well, I haven't got a fan in here, but my Sharky brother is due to put one in.
0: Right, okay, but there are... I guess fan technology has moved on, right? And so there are now some systems. In fact, I went and picked one up on Friday. In this instance, it's a through-wall fan that runs constantly at a low rate, but you set it for a certain type of humidity rating, and when it picks up, when it senses that that space is humid, i.e. damp, it will ramp up the extraction. Now that's...
1: Yeah, I've heard you explain this one before.
0: Yeah. Seriously, they make a massive chance. They make a massive difference, right, over long term.
1: I don't want to go through the wall. I'd rather go through the ceiling.
0: That's great. No. And look, the thing is, there's so many types of fans. So the one that I picked up on Friday is different to the one that I picked up a couple of months ago and put into a bathroom where we had the same issue, right? Lots of moisture, not great sort of operator... it was basically operator error, right? If people don't have a fan or they don't turn it on, then that's what you're going to get. So have a look again. It's the ones that I've picked up are the Simx ones, so S-I-M-X, and get one with a humidity sensor that will run all of the time and ramp up, and that will make a big difference as well.
1: Right, and to paint the ceiling, would I see resin paint?
0: Look, that's what I use, and I'm more than happy saying that I do. But what I've gone for is the what they call Space Coat, right? So it's a waterborne enamel, so it gives you that hard surface, which is quite good on a ceiling. It's easier to wipe down, and as long as you get the right preparation, it'll be okay.
1: So, resin sell that?
0: Space Coat, yeah.
1: Yeah, right. Well, yep. I've got a mate that owns resin in Christchurch.
0: So well, you bloody hit him up. Hit him up.
1: His name's Clements. I don't know if you know the name.
0: I don't know Clements in Christchurch, but if he runs a colour shop, he's a good bloke. Rightio. All the best to you, Richard.
1: Thanks.
0: See you, mate.
1: That's fantastic.
0: Rightio. My pleasure. Thanks. Take care. Bye-bye then. Gosh, it sounds like so many jobs that I've either done or have got on my list of things to do. Ventilation, well, funnily enough, we are talking with Dr. Steve McNeil from Brands a little bit later on this morning. If we're talking mould, we've got to be talking ventilation. And I 100% agree with that first texter who fired through pretty quickly going, hey, look, it can be eliminated with adequate ventilation. In fact, I picked up on something. I've been doing some reading for a couple of presentations that I have to do. So I was in Wellington yesterday at the Better Home and Living Show, which is on at Henry Stadium. It's on again today, actually. And they have a series of presenters, one of which was me.

0: If you'd like to fire through a text, and if you'd like to email, by all means, pete@newstalkzb.co.nz. But the lines are open for you right now at Newstalkzb, coming up 6:30.
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0: Rightio, lines are open for you. 0800 80 1080 is the number to call. We talked a little bit about that situation with Richard with paint and paper seemingly peeling from the ceiling. Someone did fire through a text and just go, hey, look, I'm in a 1950s state house or ex-state house, I'm not sure. Is there any chance that the plasterboard might contain asbestos chairs? I'd like to sort of give a definite no, it won't, but I think that's probably foolish. It's highly unlikely, but I suppose my typical response to is there asbestos in it these days is, if you're unsure for whatever reason, get it tested. I think it's really, really unlikely, simply because, you know, it's not a fibre cement sheet, it's not lagging, those sorts of things. But I, you know, over the years, I've done a reasonable amount of reading on that issue, and one of the most confronting things that I read some time ago was looking at, if you're in the trade, or if you know a little bit about asbestos, we tend to think about it as being a, you know, 1950s, 1960s, 1970s type product, right? And thereafter, it's not really around that much in building materials. Only to find out that, in fact, it was part of some very, very specific building materials until the 2000s, the early 2000s.

0: 2000s. It was still coming into New Zealand as part of building materials. And then, as per the case of the fire doors in the last year or so, turns out that there was it was in material used in the assembly of fire doors because a product supplier overseas, which is not uncommon, used it as part of their manufacturing process. And so the person using it at the end of the chain doesn't know that the person three steps earlier had allowed the use of asbestos into this particular building material, and that was detected. Not sure where that story ended up washing up, but certainly it made the news about a year ago or so. So, yeah, generally a certain amount of caution around just saying, nope, it's not there. Best thing to do if you're unsure on reasonable grounds, then go and get it tested. Talked a little bit about ventilation. Says this text, I installed my own ducted heat pump system. Snifty. But I've been thinking about putting in a fresh air intake. Do you have any advice on this? The Losne systems from, and then they mentioned a brand, seem to be very expensive. Well, possibly they're expensive because they're really good and they work well. We keep thinking that expensive is somehow wrong, or expensive is relative, isn't it? Expensive and related to what? If it's expensive and it's really, really good, then yes, it's expensive, but that's like saying a really good car is more expensive than a cheap car, probably because they work better. But yeah, fresh air intakes, whether that's part of your ducted heat pump system or a different type of system, worth investigating, absolutely. 0800 8010 80 is the number to call, and this is the classic too. I feel better about stuff that I've kept in my garage now. Pete, I had an old Mistral fan, still new in the box in the garage, had to have been there 35 years. I put that in my bathroom ceiling. It's like a jet engine. It sucks the room clear in 3 minutes, even closes the door for you. They don't make them like that anymore. Well, Trish, I think that the one that I installed, about a year and a half ago when I did some work on the bathroom at my place, probably doesn't quite close the door, but certainly when it's on, opening the door is harder, right? So if the fan's on, opening the door is slightly harder because you're working against the suction. So that's great. If it works, if it's doing the job, that's awesome. 0800 80 10 80, the number to call. The lines are open for you. 0800 80 10 80. Ted, good morning.
1: Good morning, Pete.
0: Greetings, Ted. I'm very well.
1: Yeah, I just built a 12 by 12 workshop, just for me cars and motorbikes and stuff.
0: I'm presuming you're going to say it's 12 by 12 metres, not 12 by 12 feet.
1: Yeah, that's correct, mate. Right. Yeah, it's quite a large one.
0: That's not a bad size.
1: No, it's a good size for me motorhome and stuff.
0: Yep.
1: It's brand new, and the ridging's down the side. You know how you've got the ridging with the little holes in the iron all the way around?
0: Yes.
1: The dust seems to be getting in, and I'm just trying to eliminate as much dust as I can.
0: Yeah,
1: I've
0: sure.
1: Got some good cars and that and there, you know.
0: When they, is it steel yep. frame or timber frame?
1: It's steel frame on the outside.
0: Yes.
1: But it's timber frame on the inside. Frame on the inside, but yeah.
0: Okay, and where, like, is it sort of one of those portal type things? So they've got a couple of big portal frames and then some girts or battens around the outside, and that's what the cladding's fixed to?
1: No, it's just the cladding is all fixed to 6x2 boards on the inside of the shed.
0: Right, okay.
1: Yep.
0: Building paper around it?
1: Not on the ceiling or the sides, no.
0: Ah.
1: Yeah.
0: Yeah, it's a bit of an over... Well, I'm not saying that they haven't done the shed as per the specs or anything like that, but... You know, what you're trying to do is stop dust, which means you need some barriers to that. And yep. I guess a really simple solution would have been, once the frame was up, to wrap it in roofing underlay and building wrap, and then put the cladding over the top of that. So even if something got into those into that void, let's say where the corrugations of the exterior cladding are, then it's not a direct pathway into the building, which is what the building wrap would do. You wouldn't consider lining the inside?
1: Well,
0: it's a lot of lining, isn't it?
1: You'd have to take all the iron off, would you?
0: No, lining the inside. So, you know, lining.
1: Oh, I see. I could, but it's be a pretty big job.
0: It's like a big job.
1: It's all pretty well sealed. I think the only way the dust is getting in is mainly from the bottom of the iron where the holes are.
0: Yes.
1: Now, it has got a flat piece of sheet on the bottom of all the sides, you know, right at the bottom just to cover it. But you've still got a one or two mil gap, you know, where they're covering the holes. And I reckon dust is still getting in there.
0: Yes.
1: And you can see light when you look down from the inside on all the holes, you know.
0: What you might find is where that bottom row of fixings are, right? So they've tech screwed everything to that bottom row of fixing. If you were able to go back to either the manufacturer or the manufacturer of the iron and ask for foam infill. So it'll be strips of foam about 800-900 long that are profiled to match the profile of whatever cladding you've got. And what you can do is if you could back the bottom of the screws out and slide that up in there, it's designed to stop – basically, it's designed to stop airflow, drafts, and maybe vermin and that sort of thing from entering there. Yep. It's not the same as a vermin strip on a cavity. It's a foam material, and it just stops material getting up there and stops drafts. So you could still going to be a fairly laborious task. And because you can see – so when you're standing inside the shed, you can see the back of the exterior cladding. It's exposed.
1: Yes. You mean looking down?
0: No, just if you're standing in the shed looking at the wall, what you see the framing and then you see the back of the profiled metal sheeting that is the exterior cladding.
1: That's correct.
0: Yeah, yes, okay.
1: That's correct.
0: So what you might even find is that if you back the screws out on the outside, on that bottom row, from the inside you can see where that lowest row of fixings are. And then once you've created a bit of space there, you could push that foam infill strip into those spaces and just work your way around the perimeter, filling up those voids from the inside. That's probably the most straightforward fix.
1: Gotcha.
0: Yeah, that
1: sounds good. That sounds good.
0: And, you know, whether
1: one other thing,
0: got a mate to help out. Yep.
1: Oh, yeah. I've got a couple of mates.
0: Awesome.
1: Cold beer for them. What about, just a quick question before we go. What about if you got just that spray foam stuff and just gave each hole a little squirt? I did think of that, but I just want to try and get it right, you know?
0: Yeah, I mean, yes, it's you could. I suppose what it is that it won't be even, right? Like it will look like you've just grabbed. And I used some of that stuff the other day, put in door, sealed around it, but then I can cut it back and I can cover it with an architrave, right? In this instance here, you'll have different amounts of it. It's still, in effect, because it's a shed, it's not exactly sealed, right? So it's not exactly the exterior. In effect, inside of your shed is not that different to outside of your shed, and so foam in that sense isn't really designed to be exposed to the elements in the future, or designed to be exposed to the exterior atmosphere. I think the foam strip will give you a tidier finish. It's a little bit more time consuming, and you'll have to buy it and that sort of thing. But I think that's a tidier finish.
1: Sounds good to me, Pete.
0: Oh, mate. All the very
1: best.
0: Thanks
1: very much.
0: My pleasure.
1: Okay.
0: Take care.
1: Bye.
0: That's awesome. And 12 by 12 shed. I can only dream, as I've been spending quite a bit of time in my little workshop, trying to, what was one of my last jobs? Taking a door that had been, let me think about it technically, it was a left-hand hung door and it needed to become a right-hand hung door. Which means it's an exterior door, which means taking the door out with the frame, taking the hinges off, taking the lock out, filling where the hinges were, and filling where the hinges were in the frame, then filling where the mortise lock had been, then essentially flipping it over, cutting new rebates for the hinges, onto both the door and

0: frame, then fitting the door with the new hinges into the old frame, and then reinstalling the frame. But all of that I was trying to do inside the workshop, which meant sort of squeezing around the side of the workbench because I got so much other stuff in there. Something like a 12 by 12 workshop, that wouldn't be an issue. You could waft around in there with all the space in the world. However, I'm sure there is some mathematical formula that goes, the optimum size of a workshop is always just a factor of, 10% bigger than what you've actually got. And I'm sure that Ted would have stood there gazing at this magnificent 144 square meter shed going, how am I going to fill that? And then in the twinkle of an eye, he'd be standing there going, I need a bigger shed. 0800 80 1080 is the number to call. We'll talk to Tracy straight after the break.
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0: Lines are open for you this morning. It is 12 minutes away from 7. Tracy, good morning.
13: Yeah, good morning, Peter.
0: Hi there.
13: Just a little horror story with mould. Mm-hmm. People say that ventilation's important, and it is. I totally get that. How do you ventilate when you have a leaky bathroom that has been totally ignored and covered up to the extent, like, this is insane, but rather than fix that, the bathroom that has the problem, you go to the house that's identical, Kāinga, or a house that's identical next door, and rip out their bathroom. But don't fix the bathroom that's actually leaking.
0: Right.
13: And then you rip out the cylinder because you've got a two-story house. So you rip the cylinder out underneath the hot water cupboard. You replace all that. You make it all look pretty.

0: put a big 4x2 in the middle there, right in the corner, so you don't see the water coming down from the bathroom, right? Then you move the person out so that it doesn't affect them. But then you move a homeless person in, right? And so, he's unaware of
1: Tracy, this is not a question about mold. This is a question about your engagement with KO, which I understand
0: this is mold.
1: Yes, I know that, but it's not really what you want to talk about. You want to talk about your engagement with KO. So if you want to do that, be honest about that.
0: Okay. Well, I want that. We all know mold's bad, right?
1: Yeah.
0: Well, you consider the property that I was in, right? That was a leaky home, right? 5 weeks before they closed those houses down, this is what scares me the most. Mm. 5 weeks before they closed them down, there's a company called SPM Assets.
1: Oh, we're not getting into naming companies and engagements. I'm not dismissive of the seriousness of the issue, but I think we want to be careful around naming companies and so on and so forth. Appreciate the call. Simplest text of the day, and I wholeheartedly agree, sheds are never big enough. I'm sure there is an equation that relates to what I've got and what I require, and that there is some sort of equation that goes, no matter what it is, it's never going to be big enough when it comes to sheds. There'll be some mathematical equation for that. We can talk all things building and construction on the show this morning. Just be really upfront about what it is that you want to talk about. It is 6:51. Good morning, Pete. We have a 1970s house that was fully renovated about 10 years before we bought it. It has a stipple ceiling, which is in very good condition, but we're wondering if they may have asbestos in them. Thanks from Mary. Certainly, it's not uncommon that a certain type of textured ceiling material did contain I think it was like a blue asbestos in them. Typically, it's the ones that have like a slight reflective element, like they glisten a little bit when you look at them. There are some stippled ceiling applications that were basically a splashed plaster type look that wasn't uncommon in the 1980s, which is just basically plaster, so there's not an issue with asbestos there. If it's much older than that, then again, the simplest response to all of these questions is, if you are unsure and if you have reasonable grounds to have some concern, simply remove a small sample, take it to an approved laboratory and have them tested. There is so many testing labs out there now that it won't be difficult for you to find someone who is able to do that. And obviously, if you're going to be removing it, then you need to ensure your own protection. It was really interesting. I was on a site the other day where someone needed to come and test the meter board. So exterior meter board, like most older houses have, many of the backing. So when you take the cover off a meter board, you'll see the meter and maybe an isolation switch and so on. And then that's on a cover that swings open. Those boards, well known now to have contained or likely to have contained asbestos. And so the person that came to do it, they were all kitted out for this, right? They had their own PPE. They had a plastic bag that was clearly marked, you know, potential asbestos waste. And any of the dust or debris that came out of that while they were doing it just went into the bag. And then that, I'm sure that they send to the right disposal site. So, you know, there are ways of managing and working with it to ensure that you don't expose yourself or anybody else to some of the dangers of it. But again, simple answer is, if you're unsure and you've got reasonable grounds to be unsure, get it tested. Margaret, good morning.
2: Oh, good morning, Peter. I was just asking for some advice.
1: Sure.
2: I bought this house in, I think it was 1998 or somewhere around there.
1: Yep.
2: And it was 20 years old, I think. No, sorry. It was about 20 years old. Now, in the bathroom, it has got shower master equipment, like the bath, the vanity, and the shower. Now, there's absolutely nothing wrong with the bath or the vanity.
1: Yes.
2: But it is off-white in a very sort of creamy colour. Now,
1: yes.
2: I want to replace the shower because, like most showers, it's become a little bit of an eyesore.
1: Yeah, sure. Yep.
2: Yeah. Now, the

0: Jar Master that's there is all in one piece. You know, there's no tiling or anything that. Can you still get showers like that?
1: Yeah, probably not exactly like that, but very close to it. So I know there was a thing where you used to be able to get these shower trays that were kind of, they came about, they had the base and then they came up about 500 or 600 high, and then you had another piece that joined to it at that point. So you had this sort of smooth transition from the vertical to the horizontal.
0: Right.
1: You can't, I don't think, I haven't seen any of those for donkey's years. The last one I had.
0: What I've got. And round the rim, so, you know, what you're saying is round the rim is, of course, going mouldy and things like that. And I want to replace it. But from what I've seen of new bathrooms, it's all white, white, white.
1: Yes.
0: Well, I don't really want to get rid of the vanity and the bath because they are, there's nothing wrong with
1: them. Yeah, sure. They're durable and,
0: condition. The only thing I thought of was, you know, I'm hardly likely to get anything this colour, so it would have to be jolly white, wouldn't it?
1: It probably would. If you go, look, what I'm going to do is I'm going to replace, and I'm going to run because I got the news in a second, but I think that the good thing is that you will be able to find a unit that's either the same size or very similar in size, so that with some minor adjustments, your plumber and builder working together will be able to rip out the old one and replace it with a new one with a lining tray and a liner, and have that installed. But yes, it will be nice, clean, white, unfortunately, or fortunately, either way. But that's doable, and you don't need a consent for that because it's pretty much like for like as well. It's not a tiled area. Right, we're back straight after the news at 7.
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2: It's 7 o'clock. I'm Diana Vesich. New Zealand police are investigating an alleged sex attack in an Auckland hotel, allegedly involving a football player bound for next month's FIFA World Cup. The Herald understands the complaint involves a Cape Verde player and happened during March's FIFA series. It reports the incident is alleged to have happened at Cape Verde's team hotel just hours after a match between Cape Verde and Chile at Eden Park on March the 27th. A source close to the complainant says she had been struggling to cope since the alleged incident. The Cape Verde Football Federation has been contacted for comment. The cruise ship at the centre of a deadly hantavirus outbreak is nearing the Canary Islands. The remaining crew and passengers are set to disembark the vessel in Tenerife sometime this evening, New Zealand time. There are 6 confirmed cases of the virus and 2 probable cases, while 3 people have died. CNN correspondent Melissa Bell, who's in the Canary Islands, says it's a complex logistical mission.
3: To get all of those people off of the ship, onto their planes and heading back home to what will be a long period of isolation.
2: UK Prime Minister Sir Keir Starmer is facing growing pressure to step down after disastrous local election results. Labour MP Catherine West says she currently has 10 MPs who are prepared to back her as leader, and if a cabinet minister doesn't put themselves forward, she will trigger a challenge herself. Starmer says he won't walk away after the heavy losses. Catherine West says there needs to be a change.
4: I would like the cabinet to come around the table and elect a leader amongst themselves without humiliating the current leader, Keir Starmer. He also should have a role perhaps doing international affairs.
2: Today is Tax Freedom Day in New Zealand, with Kiwis paying 5 days less tax than last year. The date's worked out by calculating the government's total tax take as a portion of annual GDP and marking the theoretical point in the year where the country pays off its tax bill. Baker Tilly Tax Director Mike Rudd says the earlier date is largely down to the economy.
5: The economy isn't firing and has been doing poorly, so companies pay less tax, people spend less, so the GST tax doesn't go up as much.
2: Money back for recycling cans and bottles. A potential return to the days gone by with a new bill to bring back a nationwide container return scheme. New Zealand First MP Jamie Arbuckle's Members' Bill has gone into the biscuit tin, proposing a small amount for the recycling of beverage containers. Zero Waste Aotearoa estimates it could reduce the cost burden on councils by $50 million every year. Sue Coots from Zero Waste says it creates real opportunities for communities to get cash back.
6: If you don't want to take your bottle back and get your 20 cents, then anyone who finds it lying around can claim the 20 cents. And there's also really great fundraising opportunities, so sports clubs, schools.
2: Hopes for a boost to the hospitality sector this Mother's Day, which is today. Hospitality NZ Chief Executive Christy Phillips says it's one of their busiest days of the year. She says eating out together gives families a chance to properly connect.
7: You're not having to think about or have the distraction of having to do the cooking and the cleaning or what jobs are happening at home. You're actually spending that time being with your loved ones.
8: In News Talk ZB Sport, the first legs of both A-League semi-finals have ended in 1-1 stalemate. Top-ranked Newcastle FC drew at Sydney FC, while Adelaide United bounced back from an early deficit to square the ledger against Auckland FC at Mount Smart. Black Knights manager Steve Corica is philosophical, saying the Black Knights are still in a good place ahead of the return leg in Adelaide.
9: Pretty positive result for us in the end, I think. Just cancels out. We've just got to go to Adelaide now and win. Simple as that.
8: Manchester City's moved to within 2 points of Arsenal at the top of the English Premier League following a 3-0 home win over Brentford. Brighton's powered to a 3-0 win over Wolves, and Bournemouth's pipped Fulham 1-0, while there were draws between Liverpool and Chelsea and Sunderland and Manchester United. 4 tries by outside back Josh Morby has helped propel the Hurricanes to a 50-17 Super Rugby win over Moana Pacifica on Auckland's North Shore. The result reclaims the Canes' top spot and delivers a 5-point buffer over the second-place Chiefs. Morby told Sky Sport it felt great being so prominent on the score sheet.
10: boys did a great job inside, and I mean, a lot of those I had to sort of do the last job and just put it down.
8: Coach Clark Laidlaw was rapt to see Morby with a spring in his step.
11: He'll cheer him up. He's been a bit miserable because other guys have been scoring tries.
8: The Highlanders have beaten the fast-finishing Waratahs 31-26 in Dunedin, while the Brumbies have cleaned up the Force 32-15 in Canberra. Super Rugby coverage with Habit Health Physio. Book today and stay in the game. Britain's Rosalind Canter is still leading the field after the cross-country at the Badminton Horse Trials. Tim Price spearheading the Kiwi charge in fifth equal place on Falco. And Price's wife Janelle is 26th with just the show jumping to go, while Jesse Campbell is in 37th spot. I'm Dean McLaughlin. That's Newstalk ZB News and Sport with Sanderson Vitamins, online or in-store from bargain chemist nationwide. It's 7:05. Pete Wolfcamp's next.
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12: Service forecast for all of Aotearoa. Northland to Horowhenua, Kapiti Coast, including the Coromandel Peninsula and Central High Country. Cloudy periods and isolated showers. Bay of Plenty, also Gisborne, Hawke's Bay, Wairarapa and Wellington. Mainly fine for you. Showers developing for Wellington and Hawke's Bay this evening. Buller to Westland, showers becoming isolated from the Arvo. Nelson, Marlborough, Canterbury and Otago, mainly fine. And to Southland, Clutha and Fiordland, showers. Snow also lowering to 600 metres about Southland and Clutha. And to the Chatham Islands, cloudy periods.
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13: Rightio, welcome back to the program. It is 6.5 minutes after 7. 0800 80 1080 is the number to call. So if you've got a question of a building nature, and that can be fairly broad, to be fair, we can talk about that. 0800 80 1080 is the number to call. So Margaret, just before the news, was talking about they're kind of not that common to see anymore, but I remember ripping one out, which was a shower unit in a very attractive purple colour, as I recall, that had the shower tray. It was a three-sided one. The shower tray, little lip at the front, and then the side walls, let's say, where the shower went from the base to the walls, transitioned up about 500 mil, and then the top piece screwed together. It was bolted together and then inserted. It was quite durable in the sense that you didn't have a junction at the bottom, at that transition between the flat tray or the base and the upright, right, which is that's where most of the water is and that's where most of the leaks occur. So having that molded into one piece, but yes, as I say, it was purple. It was a magnificent purple color. I ripped it out. It went into another house. Actually, it served quite well there for quite some time, and actually I think I took it to about two or three jobs over the years. It was that hardware-y, but they don't make them like that anymore. But you could rip that out, replace it with another pre-built shower system, so a tray and walls, without necessarily requiring a building consent. So it's a shower. It's in the existing location. The fittings aren't really changing. The number of them are not changing, and because it doesn't involve any additional waterproofing, it can be done under Schedule 1 of the Building Act as well. Someone has come back to me with a formula for the ideal shed size. Their little bit of maths is N plus 5, where N is the size of the existing shed in square metres. So whatever size it happens to be, it's that plus 5 is the formula. I feel that there's some value to that formula. I also feel that there should be some, like a power of. So it might be 5 to the 2 or something like that, just to really get a sense of it. It's a little bit like the formula of how many motorbikes do I need. It's the current number plus 1 is the formula to that, apparently. 0800 80 1080 is the number to call, 7:07. Steve, hello.
14: Good morning. Greetings. Thanks for taking the call.
13: Pleasure.
14: I've got my house was built in the 19, sort of late 80s, yep. Very early 90s. The roof, which I've had painted by a professional company.
13: Yes.
14: When I went up, I was going to do it myself, but my wife wouldn't let me. I just retired and I get a bit of vertigo, so she thought Sensible. The roof might not be a good place.
13: Yep.
14: But I had been up there. There's the old rust spot up there. The profile of the iron's what they call a 6 rib.
13: Yes.

0: you'll probably know what I mean. It's not your standard corrugated iron. But I noticed on this ridging on one part of the, at the very top, there were some little rust spots coming through. And when I was treating them, I noticed hairline splits in them. And I went, oh, so there was already a breakdown on top of the ridging. So I got curious and unscrewed the ridging and could see a little bit of rust underneath and dust and rubbish. I've got that, I don't know what it's called, you know the name of it, the paper that sits under it, it's lead. It's really flexy.
1: Yes.
0: It's a lead type.
1: Yep.
0: I've since had it painted, long story short. I started treating it, and the painter said, I'll deal with that, don't worry about it. And I've gone up and had a look because I'm very curious and I'm fussy and I want my job done properly.
1: And you're paying for it, right?
0: And I'm paying for it.
1: Yeah.
0: And there's patches over those rust spots. He said, I'll patch them. Everything will be all right. But I've noticed the more I look at that lead paper, I'll refer to it all around the ridge. There's lots of splits in it.
1: Yes.
0: It was badly discoloured, and they said, look, don't worry about it. We'll paint them. They'll be fine. But could water be getting in through those splits and underneath and rust coming through from the bottom? And have I, by painting the top of it, have I just hidden the problem?
1: No, it's a really, really good question. So the ridge that's there extends down probably 150, 200 mil from the apex. And hopefully it covers the sheet that's underneath it by, you know, a similar amount roughly. So probably a little bit less. The roofing sheets will run up to just shy of the ridge, and then the ridge cap goes over it. And then to fill in the gaps, because obviously the profile of the ridge cap is flat, you've got the six rib, and so you've got that flexible, used to be lead, that's a slightly different product now, and that's folded down. What that's mainly doing is stopping the wind from driving rain up is what that's really doing. Because in the end, and the other thing that's important is, what's the rough roof pitch? Is it reasonably steep? Is it quite flat?
0: It's quite flat.
1: Okay.
0: And that was, you know, they didn't even use scaffolding because they said they felt
1: confident
0: they needed to use harnesses.
1: Yeah, sure.
0: So it's pretty low profile.
1: Okay, so if it's relatively low profile, if you think about what happens when we have a combination of wind and rain will fall on the roof, and then if the wind's blowing in the right direction, i.e. from the bottom of the roof to the top, it could take some of that moisture and push it up to the top of the sheet. And then they should have, whoever installed the roof in the first place, typically you turn up the trough of all of the sheets before you put the ridge cap on, and that stops water water's literally then got to climb up and over before it potentially gets into your roof space. So the lead, or the flexible edge, the soft edge on the edge of the ridge capping is really there to stop, to close the gap and to stop the wind blowing the water up, because most of the water that falls on the roof will simply run downhill. And it would continue to run downhill whether there was soft edge there or not. So I think that if you've got relatively small cracks, but it's still, if you've got a crack of a millimetre, right, or even 2 millimetres, is that likely to cause a leak? I don't think so.
0: Okay. It's easy to manipulate.
1: Hmm.
0: Yeah, it's a bit like putty. You can go up there, you know, even went up the other day and you can massage it into place, you can even bring the crack slightly together. Yeah, it's not.
1: And if you were to do that, right? If you were to do that, just sort of, you know, if there was an area where the sheet, there was a gap or something like that, and you could just gently press that back down, and then you were to apply, because chances are if you've used a roofing paint, it's got a little bit of flexibility, it's got some elasticity to it. It will span the gap, and even if it moves slightly, look, if there was a very small crack there, I think the chances of that actually causing a leak is really, really small. Saying that, you also, and I'm sure you're realistic enough to go, by painting the roof, I've extended its life, so that's a good thing. But at a certain stage, you know, you're also getting to end of life for that roof. If it's the original one that was installed in the 1970s, 1980s, then, you know, it'll probably

0: lasts for a while, and by painting it, you've extended its life. But at a certain stage, these elements are going to need replacement as well.
1: Yeah, I think you're right. It had never been painted.
0: Yeah, right.
1: The builder who we bought it off, he'd not got around to painting it. And so I had a roofer look at it, and he said, it's in pretty good nick. Yeah. If you paint it now, yep. you'll probably get another 10 years out of it easy.
0: Easily. You know? I did one, she was 25, 27 years ago, where we were doing a renovation. The roof was not in great condition. I said, look, it's not part of your budget now. Let's paint it, and you might get an extra 5 or 10 years out of it. Yep. I think it lasted 20, right? With some minor repairs here and there. So, I don't know that I'd be too concerned if there's in that situation. That's what it's doing. It's just stopping it's closing the gap to stop the wind from driving rain up there.
1: Yeah. Oh, that's really good to
0: know.
1: That's
0: how it works.
1: One really quick question. I'm having a bit of a trouble with the contractors, but I won't bore you with all the details of that. Part of me is going, I knew I should have done this job myself. I'm a resin man too, by the way.
0: Right, good on you.
1: I had to get over that.
0: Yep.
1: But that's okay. It's a good paint. I've got translucent panels in the roof, skylights.
0: Yes.
1: I've got quite a decent sized garage, and over that area, that's oversprayed onto the panels. Really obvious underneath. I'm not going to pay for this until this is sorted out.
0: Yep.
1: I won't mention the company or where I am. I don't want to bag them because it's their job to fix it. But when they came back with graffiti cleaner, they were a bit embarrassed and said, yeah, and we were going, why wouldn't you
0: mask
1: that off? But anyway, they're pressing down trying to get the paint off, which is sticky on the plastic.
0: Yeah.
1: They're cracking it.
0: There's
1: two cracks and two leaks already. And I got some advice from the manufacturer that said, look, it's been up there 15 years. Yes, it'll age, but any pushing trying to get paint off is just going to be a disaster. They're going to create holes in it. So part of me is going, well, you need to replace those panels.
0: Yep. I think so too. It's one of those things that, the paint's designed to stick, right? So the whole point of it is that it doesn't come off. So having to remove it is always tricky, and trying, like applying a solvent or something like that onto a translucent material is likely to discolor the material, and then trying to scour it off, let's say, is going to leave scratches, and then putting too much pressure on a older material that's already starting to become a bit fragile due to age is likely to cause cracking. So I think in this instance, you're probably well within your rights just to say, look, I'm sorry, guys, but in the end, it was okay before. You've done the work. You've caused this damage. I think you should come to the party and either pay for or contribute to the cost of replacement of those panels.
1: Yes. And I accept they're aged, but they were in great condition beforehand.
0: But they were working before, right? Yep.
1: They were working.
0: I've got a very similar story, actually. I'll do that in a minute. Hey, good luck with all of that, Steve.
1: No, thank you.
0: All the best.
1: Thanks for
0: it. Okay, mate. All the best. Take care. Bye-bye then. 0800 80 10 80. Now, a little bit later on, like in about an hour's time, Dr. Steve McNeil from Brands is going to join us. There's a couple of things here. One is Brands have been doing, as they obviously do, a tremendous amount of research, including some longitudinal studies and surveys of existing houses. So I'll get Dr. Steve to explain it, but essentially they'll ask families like you and I if they can add some equipment to monitor the condition inside houses. So they'll measure humidity and temperature and moisture content and VOCs and all of these sorts of things over an extended period of time in real houses lived in by real people. And from that, do some research around what the conditions are, is there a potential for mold growth? If we see mold growth, where do we think it's coming from, et cetera, et cetera, et cetera. So there's that survey to talk, but there's also a test house that they have on site at Brands, which is just outside of Wellington City, where they can also do testing of different conditions. And there's some publications, one of which I was reading the other day, around mold. So we're going to be talking about mold and so on. We've had a whole bunch of questions about it as well, including this one. Hey, with regard to ventilation heating, I've got an unused bedroom in the house now that our child has left home. It's used as a storage room. Unfortunately, it's now quite a damp room and cold in winter as we don't heat it and we keep the door closed. My question is, how can I stop it feeling damp? Do I need a dehumidifier to keep the room warm or keep the door open, keep the room warm? Thanks very much. Yeah, look, there's a whole bunch of particular issues in there, but certainly if you store material, and that material, whether it's old books or clothing or whatever, you know, though, that will absorb moisture, right? So you're packing a room full of absorbent material. You're then allowing that room to become cold, which means that that moisture that's in the air will be absorbed by that material. So even if the room warms up, it's then going to release the moisture from the materials that you've stored in there. And if you keep the door closed and it's cold, you're creating sort of an unhealthy environment in that particular space. So yes, heating it would make a difference. Yes, opening the doors and windows from time to time would make a difference, and probably installing a dehumidifier in there would help as well. So it's that sort of detail that we'll be talking about with Dr. Steve after the news at 8 o'clock right through till 8:30. And then, of course, we're into the garden with Ruud Kleinpast, as always, from 8:30 here at News Talk ZB. Right, we're going to take a short break. If you've got a question of a building nature, the lines are open for you right now. 0800 80 10 80.
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0: 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Rightio, lines are open for you. 0800 80 1080 is the number to call. Just a very quick text, because we have sort of started to talk about asbestos a little bit. Pete, can you remove asbestos cladding in stages yourself over time when doing a renovation addition, the total being more than 10 square metres following the approved methods of wrapping, etc., from Matt? It's an interesting one. Technically, a homeowner can remove up to, or a contractor actually, can remove up to 10 square metres of asbestos without necessarily needing to get a licensed asbestos contractor to do or supervise the work. And so I know people have gone, okay, so if I take 10 square metres this week and 10 square metres next week and 10 square metres the next, I can get rid of all of the asbestos cladding on an old garage or something like that. When you read through the legislation, it's very clear that it's a total of 10 square metres. So, technically, if you do it correctly, you can remove up to 10 square metres as a contractor working on a property, but it's a total of 10 squares. So it's not cumulative. You can't do 10 one day and 10 the next and so on. I still would wholeheartedly recommend getting an expert to come and do that. Saying that, if I'm really honest, in small situations, we've done exactly the same thing. You know, a small piece of Super 6 cladding at the end of a garage where you might want to install a window, with the right gear and knowing what you're doing, hopefully, you can remove that. The other part of it, of course, is what are you going to do with the pieces that you've removed? Because that shouldn't go to landfill. That's got to go to an approved disposal site or to a contractor who will dispose of it correctly. 0800 80 1080, the number. Gary, good morning.
1: Good morning, Peter.
0: Greetings, Gary.
1: Good. Yeah, speaking of renovations, we have a bathroom that we would like to upgrade a little bit. It has wallpaper.
0: Mm-hmm.
1: And on some of the joints and edges, it's started to lift.
0: Yep.
1: A little. I wondered if you could recommend or have any ideas about how to refix that without taking the wallpaper off.
0: Sure. Depending on the scale of it, you can just either use some wallpaper adhesive again or just simply use some PVA glue, and it might pay to sort of slightly dampen the surface just to give it a little bit of flexibility, and then put some PVA in behind there, press it flat, and it should adhere straight away. You might need to keep a little bit of pressure on it for a while, but I had a guy come and help me out on job late last year. Same thing. There were just some of the joints were just opening up. He was there for about 15 minutes, sorted it out. So, yes, it's doable.
1: Oh, that's good. Did I hear you correctly? So maybe dampen the wallpaper a little bit.
0: I'm just thinking about a little, you know how sometimes paper gets more brittle, right? So it's slightly...
1: Yeah.
0: Not as flexible, perhaps, as it once was. And you got to think, typically when you do wallpaper, you either soak it in the old days or you apply lots of adhesive so it becomes pliable, right? If something's curled up and you want to flatten it out and it's rigid, you might want to soften it to allow it to fold back. Not saturate it, just a little, tiny little bit of moisture on there just to help it go back flat, and then some adhesive behind it, either some wallpaper paste or some PVA.
1: So would you roll?
0: It's a good idea.
1: A little afterwards.
0: Yeah, that's a great idea. Why not? Just

0: Bye then. Your News Talk ZB, we're talking all things building and construction, and that's a fairly broad palette that we get to paint with. So let's rip into it. David, hello.
1: Yeah, good morning. I've got a daughter that's looking at buying a house up north, and it's got a cremastic or a stone on tile roofing that the stones have mostly come off on. We've got a building report done on it, and it's showing signs of rust on it, and there's no building paper on the underside.
0: Yeah, that wouldn't be uncommon.
1: No, it's a 1970s house, so I heard that it's uncommon. Is condensation going to be a big problem with it leaking, and is painting it going to give you going to give you a fix that'll last for a while till they can save up? As normal, most first home buyers,
0: they're going pretty to be stretched, eh?
1: Max. They love the house. There's a couple of other small problems in that, but that's the main one that sort of is like a red flag. But whether or not it's a set of three houses joined together, so this is the middle house.
0: Okay, yes, I'm with you.
1: Yep.
0: Can sometimes be a bit challenging in those situations doing a re-roof, you know, like where does, well, you know where your roof stops, but how do you then, if you were to do a replacement?
1: They're stepped slightly.
0: Ah, okay,
1: so you've
0: all right.
1: Got, by the look of the pictures, I haven't been there myself, which is a big problem. I'm down south and they're buying up in Auckland, so,
0: Look, so, I think reality first, right? If it's a 1980s house with a decromastic roof, you know, if they're really lucky and no one's ever walked on the roof, it'll probably be in not bad repair.
1: It does show some dents in it and stuff. So someone has, which is typical for that.
0: It really is.
1: Yeah.
0: And if you walk on those roofs and you don't know where you're supposed to walk, damage can occur really quickly. And then, so because there's so many profiles in the roof, what you'll get is someone who stands in the wrong part of the sheet and they crease it, and then that causes not just a divot or a little hollow in it, but often there's a split in the sheet there, right? And so those things, they can cause leaks, whether it's a big leak or a small leak. Condensation's a reasonable concern because obviously there will most likely be condensation on the underside of the sheet, and if there's no roofing paper there to hold that until it evaporates, then yes, you'll get condensation potentially dripping down onto the insulation, and then depending on what type of insulation, that can become saturated, and you can see the problem that's likely to occur. Look, again, I think that if it's not causing any obvious leaks now, and while there might be some small damage, it's modest, or within reasonable expectation, then you could go, okay, if I got it painted, would it give me 10 years? Accepting the fact that painting it's not going to be the solution. Painting it's going to extend its life and give you enough time to save up for a re-roof, which is likely to be needed sometime in the future. The other thing that if they are serious about the property, what will change the cost of that re-roof is whether or not there might be some asbestos material in there. WorkSafe issued guidance. Gee, it's probably already going back 7 or 8 years now. A couple of years ago, where they identified a number of roofs of that vintage that did actually contain asbestos. And what that means is that instead of, you know, the roofer turning up, ripping the sheets off, throwing them in a skip, and doing a re-roof, you've got to get approved contractors in to remove it and then pay for the disposal. And a couple of years ago, a project that I was aware of, you know, the cost of removing it was in the sort of $14,000 to $16,000 for an average size roof. And then you've still got to do the re-roof. So in the back of their mind, they either get it tested now, so you know, or just bear in mind that if you press go on the contract, that might be an additional cost at some time in the near future.
1: So can you get a roofing company to come out and give you a quote on the roof if you don't own the house?
0: I tell you what, a number of companies, in fact, will just use Google Earth, right, to do their quotes now.
1: Okay, but we'd need to test for asbestos first, really.
0: Testing would need to be done, I would, if you know that you're probably going to be there long enough to do the replacement,

0: then that would be a really good thing to know definitely.
1: Okay, and they'll come out and test it for you?
0: No, typically not. I know that there's mobile testing services, but they tend to be for large commercial sites.
1: Okay.
0: Typically what's required is a sample to be delivered to a laboratory or sent to a laboratory.
1: So you just grape a bit of the...
0: That becomes a bit of a challenge too, because you don't own the...
1: Your house.
0: Children don't own the house yet, and you're asking permission of the owner, can I take a little sample or snip a little bit of the material off to test it? And they might go, well, no, we're not going to extend you that right, in which case that's their right because they still own it, right?
1: Okay, no, that's fair enough.
0: Yeah.
1: That'll give us something to work by.
0: Absolutely.
1: Have you got time for one more quick question?
0: Go for it.
1: The windows are planted on, it's a brick veneer house with shiplac vertical.
0: Yes.
1: And then the windows are recessed in between the bricks but have got the shiplac with no flashings on.
0: Yes.
1: It's got a wide eaves. The windows within probably 150, 200 to the top.
0: Yep.
1: To fix the top flashing, could you batten out top and bottom and put, say, a piece of rusticated ply down over the windows for a header flashing? Is that acceptable?
0: So the way that it's detailed at the moment, they've got the shiplap ply, and that doesn't extend over the shiplap cladding. It doesn't extend over the upper lip or the upper extrusion of the window. It's tucked in behind it.
1: No, there's no lead flashing, no nothing,
0: okay.
1: Yep, and it's been like that since day dot. I think what's made it worse is they've painted it black, which has cut all the timber and caused a problem there.
0: But yeah, okay.
1: The worst thing possible, but that's life.
0: Yeah. Yep. I mean, in terms of how it's actually performing, given if, let's say it's got a 500 or 600 eve, and from the underside of the soffit to the top of the window is like 150 millimetres or so, wind would have to be driving that rain in almost horizontal for there to be any moisture that hits that small piece of cladding. So realistically, it's probably not causing a leak. But if you wanted to fix it, and I can see why you would, you could simply remove that little bit of cladding, batten it out, and then bring some ply over. You could even just have it extending over the upper lip of the extrusion, and the cladding itself acts as a flashing.
1: And then repaint that and you're fine.
0: Yeah.
1: Yep. No, it's more for potentially, 10 years down the track
0: or absolutely.
1: Whatever, if they decide to sell the house, they're going to get the same questions asked.
0: For sure. For sure.
1: Okay.
0: Sensible solution. Sounds great. Yeah. Take care.
1: Okay, have a good day.
0: All the best, David. Bye. Thank you. Bye-bye. If you've got a question of building nature, which is, hey, look, it's a pretty wide palette that we get to play with, we can talk all things building and construction. Quick text. Hey, after a few years, hi, Pete. After a few years of kids slamming the doors, the door handles have come loose on the doors. The screws have come loose and have tried different ones, but now they won't tighten. Got any tips on how to repair? If it's kind of a modern-ish handle, sometimes the screws go right through to the plate on the other side of the door. So I'm assuming that that's not the case, because if that is, you can just tighten them up, right? But if they're screws that go into the wood of the door and that's become loose over time, you might just want to take the screw out, take the handle off, get a little bit of a matchstick or something like that with a bit of PVA, pop that into the existing hole and then put the screws back in once the PVA is set, because that will just give some purchase for the thread of the screw. That might be the go. Quite useful, the old. I did it the other day on a hinge. Had to move a hinge a couple of millimetres, which is always tricky because the screw wants to go back in the old hole, right? So you can't move the hinge over. As it happened, it was like 2 millimetres that I needed to move it back. So same sort of thing. It wasn't matches. I just made a little bit of timber, popped that in with a dob of PVA, and then screwed them in next to it, and that worked. So I'm sure I measured it a couple of times, but still ended up with a hinge in the wrong place. Don't know how, but that happens. 0800 80 10 80 is the number to call. When asbestos goes to a approved disposal site, what happens to it then? From Roger. Good question. Basically, it's more, nothing actually happens to the asbestos bar the fact that it's buried in such a way and in such a location that no one's likely to get to it again. As opposed to a situation that I recall a couple of years ago where there had been some illegal dumping, effectively. It sounds like, Farmer Joe said to his mates, oh,

0: just back the truck down and tip down the back of the farm because I'm never going to use it. We'll dig a hole and we'll just tip some building material, and some of it was asbestos in there. Well, of course, fast forward 50 years and Farmer Joe's back paddock has become a suburb. The excavators come in, start clearing the topsoil and discover all of this old asbestos that had been dumped there decades before. So, Roger, it's more about there are tip sites available across the country that are dedicated as basically hazardous waste. So materials deposited there, it stays there ideally forever, never to be uncovered accidentally. So it's on a register. That's what happens to it. There's no other safe way of kind of containing or disposing it bar landfill. So that's where it'll go, and it'll just stay there. It is 7:41.
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0: Knowing that we've got an expert on mould coming up after the news at 8 o'clock, we've had a whole bunch of texts around sort of issues of ventilation and mould and so on. And I had a quick look online to find, there's a phrase, actually I think I heard it on maybe on Kerry's show, just around ventilation and so on. And it's this German word, which apparently has become very popular in the world of TikTok, around a practice that the Germans had. It's called Luften. Luften, which is the German practice of airing the house out all year round, including this idea that even in the midst of winter, houses in Germany, typically good quality joinery, good quality glazing, well insulated and so on. It might be minus 3 or 4 outside, but people will still get up, open the doors up, all the windows up for 10, 15 minutes, lets all of that

0: humidity and moisture that's built up from occupation during the winter out, and then there's this sort of Luften idea. I think it's a great idea. Just get up in the morning and idea, regardless of the conditions, open the doors and windows, all that fresh air out. So we'll talk a little bit about that with Dr. Steve McNeil after the news at 8. Quick text as well. Hey, Pete, who is responsible for a small retaining wall repairs or replacing? Is it both parties? Is it the high side or the low side? The neighbour on the high side says it's our responsibility because we're on the low side. Your thoughts? Well, Joe, I think your neighbour is possibly right, but probably completely incorrect. So it really relates to where the boundary is. So if the retaining wall is on your side of the boundary, then the wall is your responsibility. If it's on their side of the boundary, then it's their responsibility. And the other way is often who gets the who's got the benefit of it, right? So if I added a retaining wall on the boundary because I wanted to level out my section and I'm on the high side, then ultimately I'm responsible for it. But that retaining wall should be on my side. So short answer is it's all about the boundary. Mentioned earlier, someone was talking about roofing and repairs and so on. Just a quick story from me before we go to the next break. Here we go. I quite like this little bit of music about being here. So I read it was a brand survey about satisfaction. And people who had contractors doing work and the work was really good gave a certain satisfaction level. People, interestingly enough, when they did a deep dive into this, people that had, let's say someone had made a mistake, but they fixed it, their satisfaction level or rating for that contractor was even higher because they had fixed it. Which I quite like. And then I had an incident this week where I had some scaffolding installed onto a concrete tile roof in order to get access to part of the roof further away from the edge, right? It was a Dutch gable that needed replacement. And the guys put the scaffold up, awesome, launched it across onto the concrete tile roof, which is always a little bit tricky. And then when it came time to pull the scaffold down, the job was done. There was a broken tile. And so I said, look, really sorry, guys, but there's a broken tile there. Without hesitation, the owner of the business rang me, said, leave it with us, we'll get it sorted. And sure enough, they did. So that putting it right is the really, really key thing. So that's super important. 0800 80 10 80, the number to call. They were my heroes for the day. I was thinking, do I name the company or not? Because they won't feel good about having made the mistake, but did a bloody awesome job in fixing it as well. Rightio, we'll take a short break. We'll be back with Judy in just a moment.
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4: TV runout clearance on now at Harvey Norman. 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TV runout clearance on now at Harvey Norman. Hurry while stocks last.
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6: Your Newstalk ZB. Judy, good morning.
7: Good morning, Peter. Thank you for taking my call. What I'm ringing about is my granddaughter bought a house, a 1960s house, and there was a bit of marking on the ceiling. So it's had a new roof put on it. But they've still got problems with the moisture inside and the walls. They moved into the house, but they've since moved out because they've got a new baby.
6: Mm.
7: They've had a plumber and a builder go through it, and they're trying to find what's wrong with it. And the only thing they think it can be is maybe it's sealed itself. The house is sort of, you know, sealed. There's no air getting through.
6: Sure.
7: But when they were in there, they did open the windows, but now she's thinking of putting a DVS system in. So will that stop these patches on the wall? That's all my question is.
6: I tell you what, I mean, I can offer up a response, but it would be really interesting to put that to our guest after 8 o'clock, who is Dr. Steve McNeil from Brands. They've been doing some long-term study around the condition of New Zealand houses, and without letting the cat out of the bag too much. You know, one of the shocking statistics is that about 50% of New Zealand houses report visible mould.
7: Yeah.
6: So in this instance, a quick couple of questions about the house. It's of what vintage, roughly?
7: It's 1960s.
6: Okay.
7: Yeah.
6: So 1960s house, so prior to having insulation in the exterior walls.
7: I did ask her that, and she said to me, oh, she thought there was bats in the walls, but I feel that there wouldn't be, but that's my opinion. Yeah.
6: It's possible if the house has had a retrofit subsequent to that, but certainly in the 1960s it wasn't required, and so it's unlikely to be in there. Exterior cladding? Do you know?
7: Weatherboards.
6: Yep. Okay. Yep. Certainly raising the temperature, adding ventilation, having really good extraction will help keep the humidity inside the house to a more controllable level or a more reasonable level, and that will impact on the mold. But one of the things we're going to be talking about with Steve is, you know, the types of mold that we're seeing inside our wall envelopes and how that occurs. And I think I'm almost hesitant to use the phrase, but there's this an idea floating around in building circles at the moment around, are we creating kind of a leaky buildings 2.0 scenario where, good thing, we've made our houses more airtight, good thing we've got more insulation in them, but potentially are we then trapping moisture inside the building and not allowing it to escape or to be regulated in some way. Now, that's not the situation for your daughter's place, but it's a general big issue anyway. But I think in their case, adding some ventilation and adding some heat to the property will make a difference for them.
7: Okay, and it'll get rid of these sort of quite big patches on the wall. They wouldn't have to take the linings off, would they?
6: No, I think typically if you were to clean it, and there's some really effective cleaners, you know, like interior cleaners that are designed to address issues of mould and so on, and then I would use some special paints in terms of a stain blocker just to seal that surface really well, and then top coats from

0: Yeah.
1: Yep.
0: I mean, and look, if it's like I've seen mold on walls where it's literally, you know, you could scrape it off with a knife, right? So yeah. I presume it's not that. It's more a shadowing thing where you can see mold there on the surface without it being embedded in the material.
1: Yeah, that's what it looks like.
0: Yeah, okay.
1: Yeah,
0: certainly some ventilation will help, but if you can, do stay listening for our guest in the next half hour of the show.
1: I will definitely do that.
0: Nice to chat
1: much.
0: With you. All the very best to you. Take care. Bye for then. Just with regard to that story that I told about the scaffolders who came back to repair the cracked tiles, actually, someone says, don't name them because there's a possibility they only fixed it because you're Pete Wolfcamp. No, I don't think so. I think they're just a really good company. And I've used them before and they probably want to keep working with me in the future. And so that's what contractors do. You look after people if you want to stay in business for a long time. That's the golden rule. 0800 80 10 80. We got one quick call after the news, then our guest, Dr. Steve McNeil from Just Brands after 8 o'clock.
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14: 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Mike Hosking, Ryan Bridge, Marcus Lush, Jason Pine. 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
15: It's 8 o'clock. I'm Diana Vesage. Police believe there may be serious injuries following a two-vehicle crash on State Highway 2 in Mangatarata in the Waikato this morning. Emergency services were called to the crash around 6:30 a.m. Diversions are in place at the intersection of State Highway 2 and State Highway 25 to the north, and State Highway 2 and State Highway 27 to the south.

0: player from a team bound for next month's FIFA World Cup has been investigated by New Zealand police over an alleged sex attack in an Auckland hotel. The alleged incident occurred during March's FIFA series and is understood to involve a Cape Verde player. Lachlan Rennie reports.
1: Our newsroom understands the incident is alleged to have happened at Cape Verde's team hotel hours after a match between the African nation and Chile at Eden Park. A source close to the complainant says she had been struggling to cope since the alleged incident. A FIFA spokesperson said it was too early to say if they would investigate.
0: The Cape Verde Football Federation has been approached for comment. Those on board the Hantavirus cruise ship will need to quarantine for up to 6 weeks once they return home. The vessel is nearing Spain's Canary Islands and expected to port at Tenerife sometime this evening. There are 6 confirmed cases linked to the cruise ship and 3 deaths. CNN correspondent Melissa Bell, who's in the Canary Islands, says different countries have different protocols on how to deal with the passengers.
2: We understand that the United States, for instance, will be taking back their citizens on a special plane to Nebraska. The United Kingdom, we now understand, is taking them to a hospital near Liverpool. Similarly, in Spain, they'll be taken to a military hospital in Madrid.
0: A Labour MP in the UK has threatened to trigger a leadership challenge if Sir Keir Starmer isn't removed. The Prime Minister is under growing pressure to step down after his party suffered heavy losses in local elections across England. The right-wing party Reform made the best gains, winning 1,400 council seats. While in Wales, Labour has lost power, ending its 27-year rule. Labour MP Catherine West says Cabinet needs to get around a table and elect a leader amongst themselves.
3: If that cannot happen and there are no leadership hopefuls who come forward, then Monday morning I will put my name forward.
0: Back home, and researchers say stronger government support is needed for families struggling to afford food. New Otago University researchers found women in food insecure households are going to extreme lengths to feed their children, including skipping meals themselves. Lead researcher Ioana Katafouris says the government could strengthen income support for households with young children.
4: One of the options could be introducing universal child allowances to help with the cost of raising children.
0: A clear push for new solutions to identity fraud. Research from software company Lumen shows it's quickly becoming an expensive problem, costing our businesses an average of $2.2 million a year. Chief Commercial Officer Joel Foster says 9 out of 10 companies think their processes are vulnerable to scams. He says there's growing demand for the introduction of government-issued digital IDs.
5: The things that obviously need to happen, so the technology is there, but these agencies are working very, very hard to get these solutions in place.
6: In News Talk ZB Sport, the fitness of key Black Knights forward Guillermo Mai is up in the air following a 1-1 draw against Adelaide United in the first leg of their semi-final at Mount Smart. Auckland FC coach Steve Corica says the Uruguayan is in doubt for the return leg in Adelaide.
7: You'll probably get a scan on his ankle. I think he rolled good. Doesn't look great, to be honest with you, but it's hard to say right now.
6: Newcastle and Sydney FC have also drawn 1-1 in the first leg of the other semi-final. Manchester City is keeping the pressure on Arsenal at the top of the Premier League, closing to within 2 points after beating Brentford 3-0. But it was a very different atmosphere at Anfield, where Liverpool fans jeered as the defending champions dropped more points in a 1-1 draw with Chelsea. The Hurricanes have a 5-point lead at the top of the Super Rugby ladder after a 33-point thumping of Moana Pacifica on the North Shore. Josh Morby led the charge with 4 tries. A Hall coach, Clark Laidlaw, says was just reward for non-stop effort.
8: One thing about Josh is his work rate and energy. He's always, you know, there on the inside, or he's always there for an offload, so he reaped the benefits of that work ethic.
6: The Highlanders have moved to within 3 points of a playoff spot after pipping the Waratahs 31-26 at home, while the Brumbies are fifth after a comfortable 32-15 win over the Force in Canberra. Super Rugby coverage with NZ Safety Blackwoods. Gear up for the hard yards. Kiwi golfer Kazuma Kobori's in a tie for 18th after 3 rounds of the Catalunya Championship in Spain, sitting at 7 under par, 12 shots off the lead. Dame Lydia Ko's dropped 11 places after the 3rd round of the America's Open in New Jersey, now 1 under for the tournament in a tie for 16th, 9 shots off the pace. And Ryan Fox has moved up 5 spots into a tie for 66th at the latest PGA Tour's signature event in Charlotte. But at 5 over, Fox is 14.

0: 13 shots behind the leader. I'm Dean McLaughlin. That's News Talk ZB News and Sport with Sanderson Vitamins, online or in store from bargain chemists nationwide. It's 8:05. 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
2: Service forecast for all of Aotearoa. Northland to Horowhenua, Kapiti Coast, including the Coromandel Peninsula and Central High Country. Cloudy periods and isolated showers. Bay of Plenty, also Gisborne, Hawke's Bay, Wairarapa and Wellington. Mainly fine for you, showers developing for Wellington and Hawke's Bay this evening. Buller to Westland, showers becoming isolated from the Arvo. Nelson, Marlborough, Canterbury and Otago, mainly fine. And to Southland, Clutha and Fiordland, showers, snow also lowering to 600 metres about Southland and Clutha. And to the Chatham Islands, cloudy periods.
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3: Your News Talk ZB, it's Resident Builder on Sunday with me, Pete Wolfcamp, and we're talking all things building and construction with a particular focus this morning. My next guest is Dr. Steve McNeil from Brands, so we're going to be talking mould. But Amel, thank you for waiting. You had a quick question about asbestos.
4: I just heard the tail end of you. Like, I haven't heard the whole lot sure. about asbestos, but I had someone come. I live in a rental. Someone come and took a tile off to try and get to the wasp nest, and I'm just a bit a bit anxious about it all. I thought, well, he's left the tile in the garden. I'm just worried about the whole thing, you know, like, does he need to let me know?
3: When you say took a tile off and left it in the garden, is it a concrete roof tile?
4: It's a tile off the house.
3: Yes.
4: It's asbestos.
3: Well, how do you know that, though?
4: Because I've been told before that it is.
3: By someone who knows?
4: By a tradesman, yeah.
3: Okay, all right. Then, look, I would probably go back to the contractor or to the firm that employs them and just ask. Then I think what I would suggest you do is you ring them up tomorrow morning, first thing, and go, hey, look, I rang. There's been no action.
4: Yeah.
3: My next phone call is going to be to WorkSafe, right? And unless you really want WorkSafe investigating, then I suggest you come back and address this issue in a safe and suitable manner, because I've had another text, actually, someone who's saying, look, a neighbour is starting to do quite a lot of work. They don't have building consent. They're removing material. Yeah. My suggestion to them is you phone WorkSafe. They triage it. They typically make it an immediate harm incident, and they'll come out and they'll investigate. So if the people have not done the right job, I'd suggest that you just say, you need to sort it out. Otherwise, my next call is to WorkSafe.
4: Well, I'm just a bit worried about, like, is there any, like...
3: No, I think if it's there and you're not near it and you're not touching it and I don't know that I would lose any sleep about the fact that it's there, right? When the fibres become airborne and friable, and that's not necessarily the situation for you.
4: It was just like one tile.
3: Yeah. Look, I would certainly get back to the contractor immediately as soon as you can on Monday, inform them that you've had some advice that the next people you should call is WorkSafe and take it from there. Sorry to hear that that's the situation. And to be fair, I would have thought that most contractors were better than that these days. Like, you know, any of us that are reasonably experienced, we know what the rules are, and there's really no excuse for not following them. Rightio, it is 9 minutes after 8, and it's my great pleasure, I think for the first time on the show, to have a chat. I know I've met Steve over the years, but to have you on the show. Dr. Steve McNeil, a very good morning, or to your friends, Dr. Mould. How does that work?
5: Yeah, thanks, Peter.
3: No trouble at all.
5: Thanks for having me.
3: Yeah, pleasure. Hey, let's start at the beginning. Brands, as part of their... Like most people, I think, when they think about Brands appraisals on, you know, a tube of sealant or a building product or something like that. But there's I know there's a lot more that goes on, including

0: this sort of long-term or longitudinal studies of like real houses with real people living in them. Is that part of the work that you've been involved in?
1: Yeah, definitely, Peter. So, so if you look at the long-term, the long name of brands, it's Building Research Association of New Zealand. So there's a really strong research component to what we do.
0: Yep.
1: And so I've been part of a team that's recently just finished a really large piece of fieldwork called Heap 2. So that's a survey of around 750 homes in the country. We've had really, really detailed both energy, temperature, humidity, monitoring of people's homes.
0: Yes.
1: Over the course of 12 months. So it's really quite detailed work with a whole pile of different surveys as well. So, you know, asking all the questions around how people are using their homes, how they're experiencing overheating, how they're experiencing damp and mold and those kind of things. And one of the really, you know, astounding findings from that is you know, 50% of our homes have visible mold greater than an A4 piece of paper. So it's quite a large amount.
0: So when you say so that's a patch of mold that's visible on walls and ceilings, that would be as large as a piece of A4 paper.
1: Yeah. And it's you know, one of these things that can be quite a health risk as well, obviously. But you've also got damage to the building longer term to think about. Yeah, like I said, it was the second edition of this HEAP study. So we did an earlier one and finished around 2001, I think it was. And if you look at what we saw in bedrooms overnight from that study, we were seeing around an average of 13 degrees as the temperature in a bedroom. That's changed recently to around 16 degrees in this survey. And we think a large part of that is, you know, you've got things like warm-up Kiwi homes happening, so more insulation going in. But also, if you look at the original HEAP from the early 2000s, in the sample of 400 homes, there was about 4 heat pumps.
0: Right.
1: About 1%. And now it's about 60% of buildings have heat pumps. So we've got a lot more efficient heating in our homes than what we had back then.
0: So, I mean, look, part of this is really good to hear. Like, the numbers are still not great. If it's 50% of houses, that's not great. But I think for those of us who have been in this space for a while, I'll just speak for myself. We tend to have kind of a quite negative approach to housing, in a sense that we know what all the faults and failures are, but it is genuinely good news to hear that in some cases, some New Zealand houses, actually quite a number of them, are better than they were 20 years ago.
1: Yeah, and it's probably more a case of well, the way people are using their homes has changed a bit, and they've got access to easy-to-use heating. I think we've still got a huge number of homes that need a lot of work, you know, the retrofit side of what we have in the country. So if you look, we've got sort of around, I think it's about 2 million properties, looking at the last Stats NZ data in New Zealand, 2 million private dwellings. If you look at sort of the last, you know, exclude maybe the last 20 years of buildings that have got double glazing and you know, some form of insulation, that leaves a huge amount that you know, that are going to be single glazed, probably missing insulation walls. And it's of the scale that the industry can't build its way out of that problem. We can't replace those buildings. The capacity, you know, industry running at full capacity would take decades to get through that level of work. So it would have to be a retrofit kind of scenario to really improve some of these older stock.
0: And of course, some of that retrofit work is quite extensive. You know, like arguably, you could go, hey, look, if I've got single glazing, it's kind of low-hanging fruit, right? And in most cases, probably 95% of cases, it's a relatively straightforward process to go, I'm going to take that single glazing out, I'm going to retrofit some double glazing into that space. But once we reach walls and hard-to-reach underfloor areas and so on, it becomes a little bit more challenging. So the lack of insulation, is that in and of itself a reason that we have so much mold in our houses?
1: Yeah, that's one of the major contributors, and also ventilation as well is a big one.
0: Yep.
1: So, I mean, if you look at what happens on the inside surface of a building, that's really controlled by the way people are living and what those surface temperatures are. And so that's down to your heating and ventilation and your level of insulation. And that doesn't get into the space where what's happening inside the building cavities as well. So what's happening inside roof spaces, for example, where we're seeing increased reporting of moisture in roofs.
0: Yep.
1: In recent years. So, the insulation is a big part of it, but we also need to be mindful that we really have to ventilate well.

0: You know, as a nation, we've never really done it that well. We've just kind of got away with it with buildings that are relatively air leaky.
1: Yes.
0: But now we're at the point where, you know, we're building a little bit more airtight, which is great for keeping heat in, but it's really exposing that we're not ventilating properly. And it's something that we're trying to address at the moment.
1: And so our code requirements around ventilation it's a bit out of date, to be blunt. That would be my opinion of it.
0: Yeah, 5% of the floor area for open windows, basically, is your typical compliance pathway for domestic dwellings. And, yeah, we seriously need some compliance pathways for, say, mechanical ventilation.
1: Yep.
0: That allows the industry to actually grow, you know, establish a good set of rules around it, make sure it gets done well. But that's you know, the sort of thing that's definitely happened overseas. And it makes a big difference to, you know, health, productivity, all those things.
1: Can I start with I know we've already been chatting, but just a question. What is mold? Like, if you have to say not so much how does it get there, but what actually is it? If I go in and I you know, go to the back of the wardrobe and I find that there's a blackish patch on the plasterboard, what actually is it?
0: It's a living organism. It's a fungus. It's not actually the presence of it on the wall that's really the big issue for people. It's what comes off and gets into the air. It's the spores that get into the air and those kind of things that are really the thing that has a health impact.
1: Right. So people, when they talk about mold, will talk about, you know, Stachybotrys. So is that a particular type of mold, and is that particularly hazardous to human health?
0: Yeah, that's probably one of the worst ones we've got around. That was prevalent in a lot of the leaky buildings where you have a large amount of water that was accumulating inside walls. Yeah, that can be quite toxic.
1: Yes. And how is it that develops? And, you know, like, do you get a good mold? Probably not, but you get one that's not injurious to health.
0: Penicillin was derived from molds.
1: So, right.
0: You know, there are good molds out there.
1: Okay.
0: Yeah, it's the funny thing is people say, you know, it's associated only with condensation, and that's one thing to be wary of. So mold will actually grow when the relative humidity gets above about 80%. So it's one of these things that if it stays wet enough for long enough on a surface or damp enough, it doesn't have to be actually, you know, physical water drops there.
1: Yes,
0: it can start to grow. If it gets too cold, it will slow down. So that's, you know, really, really cold spaces will not tend to grow it. And it's, you know, if you look at the sort of, there's a few technical terms I won't chuck out there, but when you increase that relative humidity even more, the rate of growth speeds up quite a lot.
1: So, right.
0: For example, if it was around 80%, you know, on a surface for a month, you'll start to see some mold. But if it was around 95%, you'll see, for some species, you'll see mold within a few days.
1: And look, I was at a presentation the other day where they had sort of a 12-month survey of relative humidity for Auckland, Wellington and Christchurch. Auckland regularly for an extended period of time was above 90% relative humidity.
0: Yep. And that's also the danger when you're looking at just looking at relative humidity and without taking temperature into account.
1: Right.
0: So when you bring that outside air at relative humidity into your house, you change the temperature of it. So that actually changes the relative humidity. So it's not as bad as saying that Auckland's always going to be 95 in the building, because the change in temperature will change what that relative humidity is.
1: Yes.
0: But the thing is, it is high enough in Auckland that for, I think it's 30-odd percent of the year, 40-odd percent of the year, that it is wetter outside than you would like inside, if you're trying to keep the RH between 40 and 60% under a normal temperature.
1: Yep, absolutely.
0: So it's a big problem for Auckland, especially, and anywhere really north of about New Plymouth and Hamilton.
1: Yep.
0: It becomes more and more of an issue, because you're at this place where you're relying on dilution as your primary means of getting rid of that moisture. But if the air that you're diluting it with from outside has got plenty of moisture in it, you're in a hiding to nothing to actually get rid of it sometimes.
1: It's a particular geographical challenge, isn't it, for certain regions, which I think we're only just starting to understand that it's, you know, like, we're in an environment where it's, because, you know, you can't change the relative humidity outside, right? There's nothing.

0: we can do about that.
1: No.
0: We're not changing the climate in these areas, but we are going to have to learn to deal with it. So I'm going to take a short break. I'm going to come back, and what I'd really like to do is go, okay, so if 50% of our houses have got visible mold, the size of an A4 bit of paper, what do we do as homeowners, as tenants? You know, what are the things that, because I think some of this, if we're really honest, is operator error, right? A lack of awareness. And so we're not using our houses right in order to control the mold. And we're going to talk about that straight after the break. Dr. Steve McNeil with me. We'll be back in just a moment.
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0: With me this morning, Dr. Steve McNeil from Brands, or Dr. Mould to his mates. So we've got a house. We know that 50, you know, the survey's out there, right? 750 houses, long-term survey, 50% of them reporting mould. As occupants, whether we own it or whether we rent it, what do we do? Like basic things that we should all be doing.
1: Basic things, you really need to make sure that you're trying to control the moisture sources in the building.
0: So, yes.
1: You know, try and dry your clothes outside if you can. If you can't, you know, make sure you're using a dryer that's vented to outside is the other option. But that obviously comes with a power cost.
0: Yep.
1: The other thing is, you know, really, really basic stuff like, you know, using pots on the stove, all those, using lids and pots on the stove, for example. Those things are dead simple, and they can seriously decrease the amount of moisture that you're pumping out into the building. But also, you know, keeping on top of ventilating the building properly as well is a good thing. One thing that's it feels a bit counterintuitive, but the whole practice of the German practice of what they call shock ventilation, where you go around and you just open up all the windows first thing in the morning and then close them, and do that kind of thing every few hours. If you don't have a ventilation system, that's a perfectly adequate way to help deal with some of that load. You know, we can't have everyone living in a perfect house. You have to deal with what you have.
0: Yes,
1: so
0: exactly.
1: I think that's quite a practical step, and a really important thing for that is, When you open your windows to flush that moisture out, don't be afraid to do that when the air is warm.
0: Right.
1: Sounds really counterintuitive, but as long as it's only open for a few minutes,
0: yep.
1: By the time you close the windows again, the heat has not left all of the materials in the building. And that holds a lot more heat than what the air was holding that you just let out. So
0: right.
1: If you're worried about comfort,
0: yes,
1: just doing a couple of minutes of everything wide open and closing it again can actually be quite effective. So we actually did a study in Wellington a few years ago with a family in a pretty modern house that were dealing with condensation on their frames of their double glazed windows.
0: Yes.
1: And we measured measured the conditions and said, hey, look, this is what it's like outside if you just did this. I think we went from something like an 80% chance of finding relative humidity above 80% to something like a 40% chance within a couple of weeks.
0: And that literally is as simple as get up in the morning, okay, maybe not at 5:15 when I got up this morning, but get up in the morning, you know, open the back door, open the front door, open a couple of windows, let the air circulate through the house for 5 minutes, 10 minutes, close it up again, and then, yep. Like you say, the heat that's in your walls and you're not losing that. You're just losing that moisture that's in the air.
1: Yeah, the heat capacity of all the materials in your building far exceeds what's in the air.
0: But right.
1: As long as you're not doing it for too long, I had a study that we did a few years ago on that ventilation house that you came to visit.
0: Yes.
1: Where we had one of the new guys was tasked with arriving every morning at exactly 8 o'clock and opening the windows.
0: Brilliant.
1: Conditioning one of the rooms to a particular temperature and humidity. We learned some really interesting stuff from that. And it is really that short period. And there's not really much benefit to leaving it open for a long, long period after that.
0: Right.
1: Unless your building gets warm from the sun, you know, you really need to mobilize that moisture out of materials to get it out of the house. And it can be an effective thing. I mean, ideally, you would have everyone having, you know, heat recovery, mechanical ventilation, all that kind of stuff. But, you know, that's stuff that will take time for people to you know, eventually get.
0: The other day when I was talking with some of the team, there was a simple two-page advisory note that someone sent to me from Brands Healthy Homes, and it's basically about temperature and humidity and so on. It's just a two-pager. It's really simple. It's bloody good information, to be fair. I'm going to put a link up on my Facebook page now or shortly. If people want to read, you know, if they want to go deep dive into this, this information is available. How would you find the results for the HEP2 study?
1: So that's all on the Brands website,
0: okay.
1: So brands.com. www.ctrade.co.nz. And we are about to launch a brand new one
0: Okay.
1: very soon. So within the next month, I'm sure

0: If it's colder outside than it is inside, it's going to have less moisture in the air.
1: Yep.
0: The amount of moisture in the air is very, very steeply dependent on the temperature.
1: Yes. So even if it's cold,
0: even by a couple of
1: up, open the doors and windows, 10 minutes, close them up, go for it.
0: Like when it's pouring down with rain and 5 degrees outside, and you're like, oh, I don't want to open the window because it's going to be 100% RH outside. The thing is though that air that's only 5 degrees can hold only a tiny fraction of the moisture that is in your building. So it can still be quite effective at getting rid of moisture.
1: Fantastic.
0: If it's foggy and the same temperature as your house, that's a different story. But
1: okay.
0: Yeah.
1: Oh, hey, look, this has been fantastic. We'll get you back on and go take a bit of a deep dive into this. But thanks, and thanks so much for joining us this morning.
0: All right, thanks, Peter.
1: Been a pleasure. Take care, Steve. Your News Talk ZB. Let's get into the garden. 0800 80 10 80 for Ruud Kleinpaast. 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And I promise you, before lunchtime today, I'll put up this link for this PDF from Brands on my Facebook page. 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And I put up another one actually last week when I was doing some research around the steps for doing like a granny flat. There's a really good graphic that's been released via IMBY on that as well. And it highlights the fact that it's not quite as simple as we all thought it might be. Anyway, Ruud Kleinpaast after the break.
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1: See, this is why science is important. Hey, Ruud.
11: Yes, it is. Have

0: you noticed.
1: Yeah, funny, eh? Oh, we're so sceptical about science and good science, and then when you talk to someone like Dr. Steve, who researches this stuff, knows all of the complexity, yep. Right? We're looking yep. for simple solutions to complex problems, and sometimes they are actually complex solutions. But opening yep. doors and windows, that's not a bad thing. Good old Germans. No. Luften. Luften is Luften. The phrase.
0: Luften. Luften in Nederlands.
1: In Nederlands, yeah. Even the Hey, and can you do that with garlic? Because that's my first question today. Good morning, yes. Ruud. Can you please give your advice for garlic? Have you heard? I've heard you say not to plant it until the shortest day, and I'd like to know when to do this.
0: No, it's not so much the shortest day. No. This is the point. The original way of garlic making, if you like, in the garden is you start on the shortest day and you harvest on the longest day,
1: right?
0: And that has always been the thing. But about 10 years ago, we got a bit more probably, we got this little troublesome thing, a material that actually makes the garlic go kind of bluey and yucky and nasty, mm-hmm. and so on and so forth. And that is a material that loves, and this is another thing that you could talk about, you know, your environment, if you like. The garlic itself, when it gets moist at this time of the year and from now onwards, would actually stop the garlic being growing properly. So what you do is, and this is what I would suggest, is you put your garlic in the ground now. So a couple of months ahead of the normal time. And that means that you will have a much drier condition and you won't get as much mold. I think we talked about mold for the mm-hmm. last hour, didn't we? Yeah. Mm-hmm. And you don't get as much mold on these particular garlic plants. So if you do it now, you can actually avoid quite a bit of this nonsense. That's what this is about. So if you start now, you can actually harvest it, say, in October, November, when it's ready, and you would have, with a little bit of luck, avoided quite a lot of mold in the garlic industry.
1: Right. So it's short answer, it's okay to plant now. You don't have to wait till the middle of June.
0: No, that's right. Day. No, okay. Exactly. It's probably a lot better because at the moment, for instance, I don't know if you noticed, but here in Christchurch too, it's one of those gorgeous days. There's no wind. There's no moisture. Those are really important things for garlic, that moisture being flown around by the wind. So if you haven't got that, you've got a lot of time now to grow this garlic without that nasty mold in the system. Yeah.
1: Fantastic. Right. Yep. There's a job for today if you want your garlic.
0: Yeah, exactly.
1: And would that be true across the country?
0: Yeah. Okay. Absolutely. Right. It started in Auckland and it slowly went south and it's now very common even as far south as I think the south of the South Island. Yes. Tiano.
1: Because that is one of those things that, you know, we kind of forget just how long the country is. Like, I know it's not a huge country by overseas standards or whatever, but because we're so long, we have these different climatic zones.
0: That's right. That's right. And I think it's quite long if you compare it to a country like the Netherlands, which would be the size of Northland.
1: Yeah. Yeah. Taranaki apparently is about the same size as the Netherlands.
0: There you go.
1: Something like that. Rightio, we're taking your calls. 0800 80 1080 is the number to call. Kevin, good morning.
2: Yeah, good morning, Pete and Ruud.
0: Hi, Kev.
2: Yeah, I've listened to you. This is not a gardening question, Ruud, but...
0: I hope not. I hope not because I don't do gardening. Go on.
2: We took the opportunity, and it's been on my bucket list for years. We went to Wingspan.
0: Good boy.
2: Well, I tell you what. For those who've got the chance, please go because it was so educational. What a great sight. The day was perfect, clear skies, and the people that conducted it did a marvellous job. And the other masters, senior citizens, get a discount.
0: Yeah, and Dutch seniors as citizens, if they're very clever, they get even more.
1: Yeah.
2: Actually, it's quite interesting. You mentioned the name Ruud Kleinpaas. Oh, yes. Well.
1: Fantastic. I noticed that Wingspan have been sort of telling people So roosting season for ruru is coming up soon. So if you think that you might have ruru population nearby, and you're interested in providing

0: a home for them, go to the Wingspan website, and they've got, you know, the plan for a Ruru box, which I think is exciting, and when we should be getting people to make these boxes and popping them up into tall trees across the country.
1: Well, the little owl from the South Island is going to be introduced. One of the staff are going down to pick up, I'm not sure whether it's a pair, but they've got provisions there in one of the aviaries, and they called it the little owl, which I did Google it, and it's very minute. But they've got barn owls there, a couple of pair of barn owls, which are amazing. But honestly, if you can get a chance, please do it, because it's been on my bucket list ever since Rude's talked about it. And
0: brilliant.
1: Great.
2: Thank you,
1: brilliant.
2: Kevin.
1: Thank you again. There's something that reminds me, Kevin.
2: You said that it's becoming their time for making lots of noises and things like that. It's the same with the little owl at the moment.
0: Right.
2: So that reminds me, before I do anything when I come home, is put another little hole up for the little owl, which is around my house.
0: Yep.
2: And you get all these other ones going, whew! And they go, whew! Oh, yeah.
0: Fantastic.
2: Noise, eh?
0: I might have to dig out those plans again and maybe make another box. I've made a couple so far, and they're off in different parts of the country. So
2: good, eh?
0: We'll see about that. If you've got a question for Rud, you should call us right now. 0800 80 1080 is the number to call. So I knew that this text would come through eventually. Says the texter, Juliet, I thought of you, meaning you, Rud, watching a David Attenborough documentary and his love of hedgehogs. Such beautiful creatures that need to be saved. Well, he probably loves them because they're in his homeland.
2: That's the point.
0: Yeah.
2: That is exactly the point. And we have to be really careful with what we're thinking about and doing about. Remember, we had this conversation a month ago. It's really important that the hedgehog in New Zealand is really not a great guy at all.
0: Sure.
2: Because it eats whatever it gets out there in the road or in your garden. And they can be, especially for New Zealand native insects, they can be real, real nasty little buggers that eat everything.
0: So good where they came from, but not so great here. But it has been wonderful to watch David Attenborough celebrating 100 years.
2: Oh, that was wonderful.
0: Now, somewhere along the line, your paths would have crossed, wouldn't they?
2: Yeah, we did.
0: You and David Attenborough?
2: Yeah.
0: Yeah.
2: Of course we did.
0: Tell us about that.
2: Well, that was very simple. I'll tell you how that went.
0: Sure.
2: He came to New Zealand, and he landed with, and I think Deb will know that number, NZ1.
0: Oh yeah, You know, exactly.
2: But not only LA; it came from Europe. From England. So that was a flight that went from Europe via LA, and it came back in Auckland. It arrives at 6 o'clock in the morning.
0: Yep.
2: He was at 9 o'clock at my talkback show in Newstalk ZB, where you are. And so he came all the way then, and we had a couple of hours together doing talkback, and a lot of people loved it. That was that. After that, he went into his hotel for about 3 hours to have maybe a little bit of sleep. And after that, the whole afternoon, we did a Maggie's Garden Show item. So that was that. And the coolest thing that I've learned about him was, apart from the fact that we all know what his sounds sound like, you know, his voice looks like. But the moment the light goes off on the camera, he will tell you the most brilliant jokes.
0: Right. fabulous.
2: Even things you shouldn't be telling, but that
0: Very
2: was fine.
0: Cool.
2: That sort of stuff. And then we did the book release for a couple of months and a couple of days. And about a week or so later, I met him by sheer coincidence in Sydney Airport as well, where he went to visit one of my friends. It's just like that. We are all connected.
0: Fabulous.
2: Then already in doing all these things. And that was what it was about.
0: He was wonderful. Might have talked to TVNZ about getting that show out of the archives as a special edition.
2: Yes, I hope
0: so. It'd
2: be
0: worthwhile.
2: Because I asked Maggie, but we couldn't find it.
0: Somebody's lost the tape, as it was in the day. Oh, that's a beautiful story. Right, we're going to take a short break. We'll talk to Mike about his frangipani after the break.
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11: Coming up 12 minutes away from 9, we'll race through a few calls. Mike, greetings.
12: Yeah, good morning, gents. Hey, Rude, I've got a frangipani in my front garden. It's a north-facing garden here in Auckland. Usually does very, very well. And this year, I noticed that the leaves are yellow and a bit spotty, and they're falling off. And I think it's early, and I haven't had the flowers this year. And I'm wondering whether or not there's a disease on it. The other thing is, there's some new offcuts that I've cut off the branches that are getting into the driveway and planted them, and their leaves are all green, as you would expect, healthy. You know, they're looking pretty good. But what concerns me is the yellowing and the brown spots on the older trees and very little flower.
13: Fertilizer?
12: Okay.
13: What did you and, did you yep. Do you fertilize them at all?
12: No.
13: Okay. No, well, you know, honestly, there is something to be said for that because you've got a couple of breakfasts every month, you know what I mean?
12: Yep, exactly.
13: And that's quite often the case. Now, with the frangipanis, I suppose you do just a general fertilizer, very nice, but also something that gives them all the NPKs that it needs for growing, okay. Nitrogen, phosphate, yep. And potash. Honestly, you probably will get it going that way.
12: Okay. All right. Awesome.
13: Have a go.
12: Thank you very much.
11: All the best, mate.
13: You're welcome.
11: Take care. And Katie, hello.
14: Hello.
11: Go for it.
13: What are we going to do with those bugs, Katie?
14: Oh, yes. Gosh, they're just so annoying. They're just in one set of windows, and they're tiny, tiny little things. And I continually sweep them up, then come back, and they're back again. And they sort of creep along. They're like a flea, but they're not a

0: actually. They're quite hard.
1: But really tiny, right?
0: Yes, yes.
1: And are they on the sunny side of that particular window?
0: No.
1: They're not. Okay.
0: No.
1: Now, no, the reason is that in my tunnel house, I've got these little blighters too. And I actually, in the end, thought, no, blow it, I'm going to get it. Because I thought they were really small aphids. But I don't think they were aphids because I didn't have the proper time to actually identify them. I don't know what it is, but I think it's something to do with a thing of excess moisture. Could that be the case? Is it inside the house?
0: Yes, they're inside, yes.
1: And have you had quite a bit of moisture on that side of the house?
0: Well, it is on the, as you say, not the sunny side.
1: No.
0: And it's a holiday home, so it's shut up a lot.
1: And
0: when I open the windows, that seems to stop. We've got some pungas next to the window, and I thought, oh, maybe they're coming from that.
1: No, they just want to fly out. That's it, basically. So if they're basically locked up for quite a long time, you get these creatures going, and they really mate like billio. You know, they've got nothing better to do with their time, and you get all these young ones climbing towards the window thinking, we're getting out, but they can't because the windows are closed.
0: That's right. Yeah, it's in the just this one set of windows.
1: Yeah,
0: it's
1: you
0: really
1: got it.
0: Odd.
1: All right.
2: A little bit of Liston might help out there as well, Katie.
1: Yeah, so honestly, that's the way to go. Give them a bit of, if you like, freedom, and they'll get out. I'll bet you they will.
2: Let them go. Yeah. Are they fungus gnats?
1: They could be gnats, yeah.
2: Right.
1: They could be gnats, yeah.
2: Okay.
1: It's hard to tell from this distance, of course.
2: From
1: but
2: this
1: also
2: distance,
1: for me, it was difficult.
2: Enough.
1: No, also at my tunnel house, it was tricky. And I had the tunnel house closed because of the garlic.
2: Right. Or as we now call it, garlic. Rightio, Wanda, good morning to you.
3: Good morning. I have a question for Ruud. It's about a frangipani that's 1.5 years old, was flourishing and now has started to drop its leaves and it's under stress. Dr. Google said I should have hard pruned it after flowering, which I didn't do. So should I hard prune it now or is there something else I should do or what?
1: I wouldn't hard prune it that much. I think that's a bit over the top. But yes, if you think that it's getting too tall and it has, you know, too many little things coming up, you might be able
3: to
1: do that.
3: I'm sorry. It's a kakabeek, not a frangipani. I was listening to the other one. It's a kakabeek.
1: Kakabeek.
3: Yes,
1: oh,
3: I'm sorry.
1: So now tell me what, different gig, kakabeek.
3: Yes.
1: Is it outside in a pot?
3: It's outside in the ground.
1: In the ground. Okay. Now tell me what it was that was happening. It was doing what?
3: So it's 1.5 years old and it was flourishing. It gave me beautiful red flowers last summer. And now it's dropping its leaves.
1: Okay. Fertilizer, general fertilizer, nothing specific, nothing major, just some general fertilizer from now on. Do it a little bit now and do it again in springtime. And with a bit of luck, your kakabeek will say, oh, great, this is good food, I'm off, let's do it.
3: So I shouldn't prune it?
1: You can prune it if you want to. It's your plant after all, and they're not that worried about being pruned a little bit if it's in your way. But if it's not in your way, just let it go.
3: Okay, so some fertilizer and not too much water.
1: I wouldn't go to too much water, to be quite honest. But just general fertilizer will do it. Just a little bit and do it again in springtime.
3: Okay, thank you so much.
1: You're more than welcome and good luck with it.
3: Okay. Thank you.
2: All the best to you, Wanda, and thank you very much for your call. Rightio, you're with news. We're done. We're done for the day, I think.
1: Are we?
2: We've talked
1: not
2: garlic.
1: Again.
2: We've talked. We've talked. A lovely story from you about your engagement with David Attenborough. The years.
1: Oh, look! It was to me that was the time of my life, really. To be quite honest.
2: Yeah.
1: And you know what? I asked Maggie, "Have we got some photos from when we did that?" She says, "No, doll. I forgot." And we are both peeved off with it.
2: Well, I guess it's, you know, it's back in the day when you didn't just whip your phone out and take a photograph and store 30,000 of them on your hard drive. Different times, eh? Different times.
1: No,
2: hey, have a great day, Ruud. Thank you very much.

0: much. We will talk again with Ruud, as we always do on a Sunday morning here at News Talk ZB. Happy Mother's Day to those of you who are mums who might be listening to the show. And I hope that you get spoilt rotten today, that, that every wonderful thing that you do is recognised by your beloved offspring. For me, interestingly enough, first day in my life where I don't get to ring my mum and say Happy Mother's Day. Mum passed earlier this year, but will always be remembered. So Happy Mother's Day to you all. Have a great day, have a great week, and we'll be back with you again next Sunday here at News Talk ZB.
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2: We know that they're still not confident in many instances of how KiwiSaver works, even though it's been around for nearly 20 years now. 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So these changes are positive.
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5: 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This is the tragic tale of the woman behind the monarch. The royal nanny, Marion Crawford, loved then abandoned by the Queen. For those who think they know the royals, don't miss this revealing look inside the House of Windsor. The Queen's Nanny, May 14 to 24, Pampas Theatre, Takapuna. Tickets at

0: Mike Hosking, Marcus Lush, Pete Wolfcamp, Heather Duplessy-Allen. 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
1: It's 9 o'clock. I'm Diana Visage. State housing agency Kayango Water is under fire after placing a convicted rapist in a block of Auckland flats that's reportedly home to families with children. The 46-year-old man has been arrested again, charged with sexually abusing a teenager. The alleged offending occurred in the same suburb as the Kayango Water home, but it's unclear if it was at the man's unit. Lachlan Rennie reports.
2: One of his neighbours claims he raised concerns with Kāinga Ora months ago about the sex offender living in the complex, but says nothing was done. The state housing agency says it did not know about the man's criminal background until his latest arrest. The man is due to reappear in Auckland District Court later this year.
1: Back home, and a person has died after a two-vehicle crash on State Highway 2 in the Waikato this morning. Emergency services were called to Cox Head Road in Mangatarata around 6:30 a.m. A second person has moderate injuries. An alleged robbery in the Waikato last night has left two people with serious injuries. Emergency services were called to Tuhikaramia Road in Dinsdale around 9:45 p.m. after reports of a group of people entering a premises and demanding cash and personal items. Two people have been taken to hospital and one person has been arrested. A major containment operation is about to get underway as the cruise ship linked to hantavirus cases approaches Tenerife. The vessel is expected to port at the Spanish island sometime this evening. There are six confirmed cases linked to the cruise ship and three deaths, but the World Health Organization says the risk of human-to-human transmission is low. CNN correspondent Melissa Bell, who's in the Canary Islands, says it'll be a delicate operation.
3: First of all, another screening, and then the removal of the passengers from the ship on these little speedboats. They'll then be taken to buses, to planes that'll be waiting for them on the tarmac so that they can be taken home.
1: Momentum for electric vehicles, with a growing number of Kiwis thinking it's a viable option. ChargeNet research finds more than 27% of New Zealanders say they're considering an EV in the next 3 years. Usage data backs it up, with their app showing charging sessions above 20,000 for the 7 weeks to the end of April. Chief Executive Danusha Vivek says it's not just influenced by the fuel crisis.
4: If you look at the number of vehicles you can get in New Zealand now that are EV that are the same price as an old diesel fuel car, or even cheaper, there's more selection for people to choose from.
1: And one last Mother's Day, which is today in case you've forgotten, for Hawke's Bay's biggest flower supplier, shutting after six decades in operation. Flowerland in Clive supplies around 30 florists across the east coast and central North Island, with their property including more than 20 glasshouses and a shop open to the public. But now owners Dick and Joe Tripp are ready to call it a day and retire. Dick says the best part has been the joy they bring people.
5: The main highlight for us has been concentrated on growing, supplying good quality flowers into the marketplace so people can enjoy them.
6: And you've talked ZB Sport. The A-League semi-finals are set for thrilling conclusions after the first legs ended in 1-1 stalemates. The high-flying Newcastle Jets drew at Sydney FC, while Adelaide United bounced back from an early deficit to square the ledger against Auckland FC. Black Knights manager Steve Corica's philosophical, saying they're still in a good place ahead of the return leg in Adelaide.
7: Pretty positive result for us in the end, I think. Just cancels out. We've just got to go to Adelaide now and win. Simple as that.
6: Manchester City's moved to within 2 points of Arsenal at the top of the English Premier League after a 3-0 win against Brentford. City manager Pep Guardiola says they'll continue fighting with just 3 matches to go for the top two sides.
8: It's not in our hands now. We have to drop points, but only we can do is win as they win again, and it's just 2 weeks.
6: Increased odds of in-form warrior Tanner Boyd earning a maiden Queensland call-up. Cowboys halfback Tom Dearden requires ankle surgery and is expected to miss up to 2 months, meaning the Maroons will need a new playmaker for the first two Origin matches. Not the greatest of qualifying days for the New Zealand drivers at the latest IndyCar event in Indianapolis. Scott Dixon was the best of the Kiwis and will be 8th on the grid for tomorrow's road course, while Scott McLaughlin was 17th. And Marcus Armstrong, 20th. Dixon was disappointed with his result.
9: Car's definitely, you know, very good. I think we should have been top four there at least. So frustrating on that behalf, but I think we've got good pace for the race. And

0: obviously a fast car.
1: Reigning champ Alex Palau zoomed into pole his third in a row at this particular race. And MotoGP great Marc Marquez needs surgery after fracturing his foot in a crash in the French Grand Prix sprint race. And he'll also use the downtime to have surgery on his shoulder. I'm Dean McLaughlin. That's Newstalk ZB News and Sport with Sanderson Vitamins, online or in-store from bargain chemists nationwide. It's 9:05. Francesca Rudkin is next.
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4: Met service forecast for all of Aotearoa. Northland to Horowhenua, Kapiti Coast, including the Coromandel Peninsula and Central High Country, cloudy periods and isolated showers, Bay of Plenty, also Gisborne, Hawke's Bay, Wairarapa and Wellington, mainly fine for you, showers developing for Wellington and Hawke's Bay this evening, Buller to Westland, showers becoming isolated from the Arvo, Nelson, Marlborough, Canterbury and Otago, mainly fine, and to Southland, Clutha and Fiordland, showers, snow also lowering to 600 metres about Southland and Clutha. And to the Chatham Islands, cloudy periods.
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5: Good morning and welcome to the Sunday Session. I'm Francesca Rudkin with you until midday. Happy Mother's Day to all the mums out there. Hope you receive plenty of gratitude and love today. Coming up on the show, a lot of laughs. After 10, I'm joined by comedian and author Pax Society. Pax is one of New Zealand's most exciting comedic voices. He's a stand-up comedian. He's all over the telly. You will have seen him on shows like 7 Days and Taskmaster. He's also the man behind the critically acclaimed comedy series Raised by Refugees. He's just released a memoir. It's called Mortified, and it features the many, many embarrassing moments in his life. And Pax joins me to talk through what he's learnt about life and himself from these mortifying moments. After 11, actress and writer Morgana O'Reilly joins us. We've spoken to Morgana over the years about her various film and TV roles on shows such as The White Lotus and Playing Gracie Darling. But today we're going to talk about the critically acclaimed one-woman play that she's written a while ago, Stories About My Body. She wrote and developed it herself, and it's now been turned into a film, and it's going to screen as part of the International Comedy Festival. So we're going to talk nudity, bodies and ageing after 11. And of course, as always, you're most welcome to text any time throughout the morning, 9292.
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5: I can't wait to get onto Auckland CRL. I can't wait to check out the overly grand stations. And I can't wait to experiencing moving around our city in a way residents of other modern cities around the world have been doing for decades. More so, I can't wait to see if it does what it intended to do, transform the city's rail network from a one-way cul-de-sac into a two-way through system designed to double the network's capacity and improve accessibility across the region. It has been a monster of a ride getting this underground railway built. And yes, it's cost a bundle, but I was intrigued this week that those most vocal about the decision-making and the costs are the people responsible for the project. Good on former CRL boss Sean Sweeney for coming out and calling it how he sees it. We need people with experience expressing views on how we do things in this country. Sweeney oversaw the CRL and its many cost increases and associated challenges for 6 years and admits he would do things differently if he had his time again. He feels the main issue with the CRL was that it was overspecified. It's not just the CRL. He also thinks the Christchurch Stadium could have been built for less. As much as Cantabrians are enjoying the stadium, I'm sure there are many who feel the same way. But building infrastructure, it's a bit like building a house. Or buying a house, I should say. When you buy, you're convinced you're being ripped off. And then 7 to 10 years later, you're generally pretty happy with the price and the capital gain. And I'm sure that over the next 10, 20, 100 years, we'll feel pretty pleased with ourselves for future-proofing these investments. A platform long enough to cope with extra train carriages in anticipation of Auckland's population growth, and a roof on Christchurch's stadium. Infrastructure Minister Chris Bishop took the opportunity to reinforce National's fiscally responsible stance by ordering a review into the build, while trying to stay positive about a project which opens on his watch. It was a bit of a headline grab, an effort to look proactive in a response to criticism. But anything that costs $5.5 billion and was difficult and as disruptive as the CRL has been should be reviewed and learnt from, preferably before we launch into a second harbour crossing. Auckland Mayor Wayne Brown also piped up expressing his long-held view that on the cost of the CRL, saying the project was set up poorly and he would take a tougher approach to projects. But weirdly, I don't hear Aucklanders talking about it the same way as those who were or are involved in it. Remember, the City Rail Link Limited was formed between the National Government and Phil Goff-led Auckland Council in 2017 to jointly fund and oversee it through to completion. Both local and central government are responsible for this project. While the CRL has been a torturous affair, especially for those living, working or trying to run a business around its construction, most locals just want it to open, for it to make a fundamental change to how we get around our clogged up city, and can't wait to give it a try. Spending $2 billion more on the CRL is worth a discussion, but maybe we need to keep it in perspective. Superannuation currently costs the country over $24 billion annually, and it's estimated by Treasury to cost over $45 billion in 10 years. The reluctance of political parties to thoughtfully address this over the years is neglectful. So enjoy the fancy infrastructure where you can. There's unlikely to be much more of it on the way.
2: The Sunday Session.
5: You're most welcome to share your thoughts, 9292. Now, look, we did invite the Finance Minister on the show today to talk about Winston Peters' budget leak on Friday afternoon in regards to the end of the fees-free scheme for university students. She declined. Reading between the lines, I'm not sure how happy she is about this leak. The first rule about the budget is you never leak the budget. Anyway, up next, we are going to look at how it will affect students and potentially universities. And also this hour, we're going to head to the UK to find out just how damaging the local elections have been for Keir Starmer and his government. You're with News Talk ZB. It is 12 past nine.
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1: It is 15 past nine. The government has announced that it will scrap the fees-free scheme for uni students. Finance Minister Nicola Willis confirmed that it would be binned in the next budget, but she only said that after Winston Peters leaked the information to News Talk ZB. Willis initially said she was keen to chop it, but it was blocked by Peters. And here is what he said to Heather Duplessis-Allen on Friday. Any moment now. Here we go. No, we don't have it. Anyway, I think it is safe to say that the fractures within the coalition are still growing. Let's just leave it at that, shall we? Let's hear from the students. Aidan Donoghue is the president of the Victoria University Wellington Student Association, and he joins me now. Good morning, Aidan.
2: Good morning.
1: How do you feel about this?
2: Gobsmacked is in one word to describe how not only me, but all students are feeling about this, you know, quick and rapid change.
1: What else are students saying? What else have they been talking to you about?
2: They feel that the rug's been pulled out from underneath them. Students who have started this year and last year have been told that there is the promise of, you know, some form of fees-free, and with all the changes from first last year, now it's looking very unlikely that they'll be able to get that.
1: Do you expect to see students drop out in the first or second year of their degree after this announcement?
2: Well, I think it'll be a pressure point for students. We're not... And you knowing that they'll have, you know, up to $12,000 more debt at the end of the road. So if I was in that decision, you know, making that decision at that time, I would consider.
1: Obviously, you know, this is something which has been spoken about a lot. A lot of people have called it wasteful spending. We sort of had an inkling that it could be on the horizon. Would have you preferred, though, that they at least covered students who are currently at university?
2: I think at a bare minimum, National didn't cut it in the first instance. They changed it, so they must have put some value on it. So for those students who, you know, didn't get 2024 and aren't finishing this year, you know, engineering or law, they won't be able to get it. Double majors, conjoint degrees, all of them will be, you know, left out in the cold.
1: It's interesting you say that, because what I've been hearing from students over the last few days is that they're reconsidering things like a double degree or postgrad study. They're going to get in and get out. That's the plan.
2: Yeah, definitely. And probably get in and get out straight to Australia is what I'd say.
1: I was going to get to that. Do you think that the universities will be concerned about this?
2: Absolutely. For students to be doing it so tough, the universities have had to put a lot in towards, you know, supporting them with hardship funding and et cetera. So I think for universities, it's a whole nother, brings up the question of their funding model entirely.
1: They were pretty excited this year, though. I think that 7 out of 8 New Zealand universities had sort of the highest roles that they'd had in a long time, or an increase in their roles. Do you think that, you know, that's going to be reversed?
2: It certainly won't be increased from domestic. A lot of those increases have been from international students. And, you know, after what the lessons we've learned from COVID just seem to haven't taken in.
1: Okay. What kind of lessons?
2: Well, when we rely on international students so much because they pay, you know, multiple times the fees, you know, if there is ever a crisis where we can't have international students, the funding for universities all of a sudden becomes untenable.
1: Okay, so if it's potentially less students heading to the university, could that mean a rise in university fees for some courses?
2: The money's got to come from somewhere if it's not coming from a total student. So unless there's more from central, I don't see any other choice for universities but to raise fees for those remaining.
1: Okay, Aidan, talk me through some of the challenges facing students financially at present.
2: Well, the cost of living is hitting us as hard as low-income earners. Naturally, there's huge opportunity costs that we can't work full-time while also studying. So energy, heating, groceries, fuel, those are all just compounding on students as they, you know, try and better themselves.
1: And getting a part-time job seems to be a lot trickier at the moment.
2: Yes, speaking from Wellington, it is certainly a mission and a half. There's hundreds of applications for, you know, single jobs, and there's not many jobs that can accommodate for, you know, the flexibility of university needs or their hours outside of the hours. So for students, it's a very competitive market to find a job while studying, but also after studying. It's just as hard.
1: The other thing I'm seeing is, you know, when you've got areas like Canterbury and Otago, those universities have sort of become very popular over the last few years. There's a huge demand on the flats. The price of flats, the increase has just blown me away. From $150 up

0: $230 for some flats.
1: Yeah, exactly. And it's not like the quality has improved by that much either. We all know famously Dunedin flats and what they're like. So for students, it's, you know, what do you forego to have one basic necessity?
0: So you just touched on this before. We've got larger loans. There's fewer graduate jobs around. Are you expecting more graduates will look to head overseas to pay off their loans, even if it means they're paying interest?
1: Absolutely. I mean, it doesn't take some mathematics degree to realise that if you're getting more than the 5.6% interest overseas, then it's more rational decisions to try your luck in a market over there to get a job if it's very tough to find one here.
0: Are you concerned that this is the first step to remove interest-free from the loans?
1: Honestly, anything's possible. There was no indication that this was on the cards, you know, last year with the changes. So we're all very concerned what this means if they're willing to make changes to appease coalition partners.
0: It's been hinted that trades and other sectors will get some kind of fee assistance. How do you feel about this?
1: Look, I think that's fair enough. This, both, you know, vocational learning and tertiary education are valuable and are needed for this country. But, you know, tradies and apprentices are paid to be there, while students pay to study. So it is a balancing act.
0: Okay, so with you've already outlined some of the financial, you know, difficulties that students are up against. Where else do you think that the government should be looking to cut costs in?
1: Look, there's a multitude of areas. You know, for example, reinstating the full interest deductions for original property, that's $3 billion right there. The cost of the ferries was $671 million. You know, it's projected that final year's fees free would have cost $223 million by 2028-29. So, you know, the ferries deal, that's 3 years of funding right there. Property interest deductions, that's 13 years. The tunnel for, you know, MPs to get to Wellington Airport faster, that's $3 billion right there. That's another 13 years of funding that could have come from.
0: Aidan Donoghue, thank you so much for your time. Appreciate it.
2: The Sunday Session.
0: Over to the UK now, where things are getting worse for the Prime Minister. On top of the Mandelson saga, Sir Keir Starmer has led the Labour Party to a spectacular loss in the local elections. They've lost Wales, one of their most secure areas. Meanwhile, Reform have picked up 1,450 council seats, which is pretty impressive. To tell us more, UK correspondent Enda Brady joins me now. Good morning.
3: Good morning, Francesca. Thanks for having me.
0: Okay. Sum up the outcome of the election for me.
3: So I think what we're seeing really is a splintering of UK politics. Left, right is gone. The centre has kind of collapsed, and we're seeing people looking for alternatives. And a lot of people are looking towards Reform UK and Nigel Farage. And I think it's very, very bad news for Keir Starmer. So we're seeing Labour lose approximately 1,200 council seats across England. They fared really badly in the Scottish parliamentary elections and the Welsh Senate as well. Labour have lost Wales to Plaid Cymru, which is the Welsh Nationalist Party. And ultimately, the knives are now out for Keir Starmer. The clock is ticking.
0: So why the switch in support? Is it a vote against Labour or a vote for Reform?
3: I think it's absolutely a vote against Labour, against Keir Starmer. People don't know who he is. People don't know what he stands for. Nothing has changed. I mean, we're coming up, you know, this summer will mark 2 years of him being in power. And there's no hope. He hasn't offered hope. He hasn't delivered the change people wanted. And I think there's an immense frustration out there. Cost of living crisis. Energy here is getting more and more expensive. Life is getting more expensive. And Keir Starmer, you know, I think fundamentally he's a good man. He's a decent human being, but he's not a politician. He is a lawyer. He's a human rights lawyer. He takes a long time to make a decision. And Nigel Farage is putting himself up there as a really kind of, you know, snappy guy who is going to make change quickly. And Starmer has just fallen by the wayside. So I think what we're seeing now is the beginning of the end of the Starmer era, such as it was.
0: And that, of course, is the question, how much longer he's got. He said he takes responsibility. He's aware of the state that Labour's in after the election. He said it's time to reflect and respond, whatever that means. But is he done?
3: Yeah, look, he's toast. Today, he has invited in Gordon Brown. They had a meeting at Downing Street. Gordon Brown was Prime Minister from after the Blair years up until the Cameron

0: era arrived, and he's given Gordon Brown a government position, a special envoy for global finance. He's also brought in Baroness Harriet Harman. She is a Labour grandee of old, and he's bringing back really kind of old figures from Labour, thinking that they can ignite the future. And it's bad. It is not in any way good or positive or forward looking. And I think what we're going to see now is death by a thousand cuts, and people slowly putting their hand up and saying, you know what, I can lead a Labour Party. If you get him out and get me in, I can get you a victory in 3 years' time.
1: Ah, but that is the question, isn't it? I mean, you only get rid of a leader if there is another really good one, an obvious one, ready to step up, is there?
0: So you got three figures to look out for. The Health Secretary, Wes Streeting, he's got the numbers already. His people are briefing journalists saying that he has the numbers to move against the Prime Minister. You've got Angela Rayner, former Deputy Prime Minister. Her people are saying that she too has the numbers. And then you got this kind of dark horse in Andy Burnham, currently Mayor of Manchester, not even a Member of Parliament. He will have to get into Parliament and then start making moves. They're the three kind of figures to watch out for. But I think we're watching the end of days here for Keir Starmer. Mm. We really are.
1: I see that Labour MP Catherine West has said that she'll seek to trigger a leadership contest if a cabinet minister doesn't launch a challenge to the Prime Minister by Monday. Do you think that's likely?
0: Yeah, so look, she might be able to trigger a challenge. She has no hope whatsoever. The public don't know who she is. They know who Wes Streeting is because he's the Health Secretary. They know who Rayner is because she was formerly Deputy Prime Minister, and Andy Burnham has a very high profile gig in being Mayor of Manchester. But look, Catherine West ain't going to kill Keir Starmer. The other three will.
1: This election, it looks like a big shift away from the two big parties system, which we're seeing happening in various places around the world.
0: Yes, massively so. And I think what we're seeing right now is the fragmentation of UK politics. And you have Nigel Farage, you know, very, I would say, look, as much as some people love him, an awful lot of people hate him. He is the most consequential British politician of this century. He was fundamentally responsible for Brexit. But as someone said to me recently, can you believe they're going to put the guy who burnt the house down back in charge of the new house? Well, and that's where we're at.
1: The irony of it is that Nigel Farage is the establishment. He's probably one of the longest politicians around, and yet he's managed to present himself as this new option, the new choice.
0: Yes, look, he's very, very middle class, privately educated, worked as a hedge fund manager. He's a multimillionaire. There are questions over his finances. There was an allegation recently of £5 million sterling. That's approximately 10 million NZ dollars being paid for his private security by a British multimillionaire living in Thailand that was not declared. There's a lot of questions about Farage, but he's a great communicator. Mm. And when you walk down the streets, look, I travel around the UK. I would probably say I see more of the UK than the Prime Minister does. People come up to me. They want to talk about what's going on and how their lives are and how things need to change. Starmer needs to get out there. He needs to start speaking to real people, and he needs to start offering hope. Because right now, I think a lot of people are just looking at the world right now, energy pricing, cost of living crisis, and they don't see any hope, and they blame him for it.
1: So, Inda, do you think that, you know, obviously reform the biggest winner, but does that necessarily mean that the British people want to see Nigel Farage as Prime Minister?
0: I'm not sure. I mean, he's got a lot of ideas, and he wants to clamp down on migration into the UK. He has some very strange views on a lot of things. I mean, some people have accused him of being pro-Putin or Russia-friendly. He's certainly not massively pro-Ukraine, we know that much. He's got some strange views. He's a very charismatic man. He's intelligent. He's a great communicator. And I think Labour need to realise that they're now in the fight of their lives. We've got 3 years until the next general election, so you can consider this kind of like a midterm moment, to borrow, you know, from American politics. And I think what we're seeing now, ultimately, next Parliament will be a hung Parliament, and it's who can build the best coalition. And if I was leader of Labour right now, I'd be out there.

0: fixing the National Health Service, getting people doctor's appointments, fixing the potholes, stopping migrants coming across illegally in dinghies from France, and, you know, just making life a little bit more livable for people from this country who feel so, so forgotten and downtrodden.
1: Enda Brady, as always, thank you so much for your time this morning.
0: Thanks for having me.
1: It is 9:30. Thank you for your texts as well. As a self-employed taxpayer, I'm overpaying for all the beneficiaries, whom some contribute nothing to society. I'm tired of paying for students to go to uni, too many going to do degrees that are meaningless. Thank you for your thoughts this morning. We're up next. We're going to talk local politics. It's 29 to 10.
2: In this final hour, when the lives and well-being of your fellow country folk hang in the balance, is it you here that rise to answer NZ Blood's call?
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2: Don't know. Talk to your manager. Probably. 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
6: And joining me now is New Zealand Herald political editor Thomas Coghlan. Good morning.
7: Good morning.
6: So we've got a budget coming up at the end of the month, and the number one rule about the budget is you don't leak the budget. Would that be fair to say?
7: Yes.
6: I mean, sometimes we get fed little announcements, don't we, by the finance minister when they have the opportunity to, you know, control the narrative and the messaging around it. How do you think the finance minister is feeling about Winston Peters leaking the fee-free news on Friday?
7: I think the polite way of putting how she's feeling would be not very happy. The number one, two, three, four, and five rules of the budget is that you do not leak the budget. And yes, you're right. Occasionally before the budget, the finance minister and the senior minister will put out what they call a pre-budget announcement. That's a very orchestrated way of drawing people's attention to something and say, look, we're going to feed you something a wee bit before the budget just to focus on this. On Friday, Winston Peters did something that was very much not that. He was speaking to Heather Duplessy-Allen, doing an interview, and he basically just came out and said, look, I'll give you a budget leak. He used the words budget leak, and he said that the fees-free policy was gone. And it appears from our conversations with the Beehive on Friday night that that was not pre-authorised by the finance minister or anyone else.
6: I've had a text here. I made the point, you know, I wonder what this says about sort of how this cabinet's going to hold themselves together for the next 6 months, because they are still in government and we'd like them to get on and get things done. I had a text from Craig who said these aren't cracks in the coalition as it's been reported. It's just a product of MMP. An election year is each party tries to stake their claim to their supporters. Is that a fair call, or actually is this a bit naughty?
7: I think both those things can be true at the same time. I think everyone's aware that this is a wee bit of MMP game playing. People are sort of testing the water, seeing how far they can go. And I think before the government was formed, everyone knew, well, look, as you go into the next election, in election year 2026, the parties are going to become a bit more combative with each other. That's just sort of normal. On this issue, I think... giving away part of the budget ahead of time before a large part of the budget hasn't even gone to cabinet yet. It's being agreed in stages. I think this possibly crosses the line. Certainly, if it were any other minister, they would be in line for being sacked. If it were a National Party minister that went out on the radio and said, look, I'll just give you a bit of the budget, they might very well be sacked. It is a sackable offence. But obviously you can't do that with the leader of a coalition party.
6: Thomas, give me your thoughts on this council amalgamation. The government's given councils an ultimatum. Work it out, how to do it in 3 months, or we'll do it for you. It's actually a really big job to do this, to amalgamate a council. It sounds easy, right? But it's not. You've got to work out how everyone fits together, who's doing what, how many jobs you're keeping, how many you're getting rid of. It's actually massive. Do you think it's possible to do?
7: I think... It'll be very interesting to see what councils manage to put together in 3 months, because as you say, I mean, I live in Wellington, which, and there's a logical case to be made for

0: amalgamating some of the Wellington councils in the way that it was done in Auckland a little more than a decade ago. But the specifics of how you do that takes a lot. I mean, in Auckland, I think it took a royal commission and multiple years of working out how it would go. These cash-strapped councils are not going to be able to come up with very detailed proposals of their amalgamations in 3 months. But they might come up with a blueprint of sort of logically which services can be shared or whether a full amalgamation is necessary. I think the sort of the fine print there is clearly that the Beehive wants amalgamations to occur, and the structure of this, which is that councils can choose to put a proposal to the Beehive, or they can not choose to put a proposal to the Beehive, but the Beehive will be the final decision maker regardless. That basically says the Beehive's telling you to amalgamate, and you have just some the only question is what level of say you want to have over your future.
1: Thomas, really appreciate your time this morning. Thank you so much. That was New Zealand Herald political editor Thomas Coughlin.
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6: In the current world and economic climate, you might think that travel would be off the table for Kiwis. However, it appears that's not the case, with demand for travel holding firm. There does appear to be a shift, though, and how we're travelling, and it's something being seen at this weekend's Auckland Travel Show. Founder Rob Elliott is here to talk me through it. Good morning, Rob.
7: Good morning, Francesca.
6: Has there been big interest in the show this weekend?
7: Yeah, absolutely. We had a really great day yesterday, a couple of thousand people through the doors, which is always a good sign, and opening the doors at 10 a.m. Today, 10 till 4.
6: Brilliant. Has travel slowed at all, given increased cost pressures and, of course, a bit of global uncertainty?
7: Yeah, I think travel's changed over the last few months, certainly. But what are we comparing it to? Which normal? Was it the pre-COVID normal of 2019 or the normal of a couple of months ago? So I think we're sort of all getting used to constant change, aren't we?
6: So how has travel shifted? Where are people heading?
7: Yeah, look, I think obviously with all the turbulence going on in the Middle East at the moment, over March, April, it seems that bookings for some parts of the world have slowed a little. But what I'm hearing from everyone down here at the Auckland Travel Show is that people have just basically redirected, you know, where their plans are going to take them. And so certainly lots of people who have

0: tours and special itineraries through parts of Asia are doing really well at the Auckland Travel Show at the moment. We've got quite a lot of the Pacific Islands in the room. Obviously, these are destinations that really aren't too affected by what's going on elsewhere in the world. But then, I mean, we've got, you know, there's about 8 different cruise companies down here at the show as well. And they're reporting, you know, people still strong interest in Europe, river cruises through, you know, through France, things like that. It's still very much what people are coming to them for.
1: Are there countries people are less likely to travel given the global situation?
0: Middle East hasn't been hot on people's to-do list.
1: No,
0: that
1: sense.
0: I've noticed.
1: Yeah, so
0: I think, you know, that's pretty much the big one. And I guess as well for sort of long haul travel, you know, if you're wanting to fly through to Europe, we are seeing people sort of be redirected through places like Malaysia. So you might have traveled through Dubai, but now it's sort of, you know, Malaysia Airlines or what have you instead. And so, I mean, I think people are sort of open to exploring some other routing at the moment. And in particular, I mean, we've got Malaysia Airlines here doing, you know, if you want to do that long haul trip to London, for example, you know, halfway there, you can choose one of 8 kind of stop off destinations as a free add on. And so, you know, that's getting a lot of interest here, understandably, because who wouldn't want to go to Langkawi for a couple of days on the way back from the UK?
1: Do you think the airlines have actually done a pretty good job of adapting to the challenges they're facing at the moment?
0: I think, again, they're having to be so nimble, aren't they?
1: Yeah.
0: You know, they're getting a curveball every other week. Yeah, I think that, I mean, the reality is you can still absolutely fly by via the Middle East, but everyone's got a different sort of risk tolerance, I guess, and everyone's got a different sort of anxiety around what they're prepared to do. And so, I think they are having to be pretty nimble. We've certainly seen that with the case of, you know, our national airline here. But we've got, you know, we've got Singapore Airlines and Malaysia Airlines in the room, and you know, those are 2 airlines that really aren't being too poorly impacted by what's going on in the world at the minute.
1: Is it just the destinations that have changed a little bit, or has there been a shift in the way people travel or what they're wanting to get out of their travel?
0: Yeah, look, I mean, from somebody, I used to travel quite a lot when I was younger, you know, pre-kids and that sort of thing.
1: Oh, those days.
0: Those days, we are, you know, fancy free. You could sort of just jet across to, you know, jet across for a week in somewhere. I think I did a similar thing in the UK. But the reality is nowadays with everything that is going on in the world, and hey, the cost of travel probably has got a bit more. Well, it has got more expensive than what it was 6 years ago. So people are tending to take probably fewer trips generally, but then do more when they're there. And so what we're hearing from the specialists we've got down here at the travel show is that people are really looking for an in-depth itinerary. They don't want to jump on a bus, hop-off bus, take a photo of the monument, get back in, go to the next site. I think those days are somewhat over for the moment. You know, people are really wanting to get off the beaten track, get to really understand a place. And so people are, you know, the rise and rise of the small group tour, the really kind of curated itineraries, you know, cruises. If you want to go on a cruise, it's no longer just the big ocean liner. Yes, we've got that. We've also got the little river cruises through the Nile, you know.
1: Yeah, the more boutique kind of numbers,
0: Might only have 200 people on the boat.
1: Mm.
0: You know, so you've got all these really interesting kind of offerings now. So there's really been an explosion in the last, you know, couple of decades of what you can do if you want to go out and explore the world. And so, yeah, part of what we're doing at the Auckland Travel Show is offering some of the best of, you know, the best in the business to be able to help people choose that trip and, you know, create something that's really special.
1: Why do you think, sorry, Rob, finish up.
0: Oh, I was just going to say, back to the question, you know, has the way that we're traveling changed? And I think, yeah, I mean, I think people over that COVID period that couldn't travel, you know, have really decided that they're wanting to make the trip, they're wanting to go do those bucket list experiences, and they're not going to be put off

0: quiet, but when you finally are able to get out and do it, you want to make sure you get it right. You want to do it properly. And so, yeah. So it's not just booking a check flight online anymore.
1: Which probably in part does answer my next question, which was going to be, why do you think travel is so important to Kiwis? Because you'd think, given the world at the moment, that travel might be the one thing that people step back from.
0: Yeah, I think people, you know, there was so much complained about being locked in over that COVID period. And, you know, the reality is that didn't take a couple of months. It took years. You know, you could be 5 years older. If you put it off the trip now, like when are you putting it off till? You know, are you going to be able to travel better in 3 months or in 6 months or in 2 years or in 5 years?
1: Yeah.
0: And so the reality is you might find that right now is the best time to travel. And so, my thoughts and certainly the way that I'm approaching things is there's no better time to travel now. I'm not going to wait for another 5 years and wait till I'm 5 years older to take that holiday. Not going to happen. I'm going to take my family now.
1: Rob, really nice to talk to you. Thank you so much. The Auckland Travel Show is on today at the New Zealand Convention Centre. It is 12 to 10.
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11: The OECD had a word about New Zealand Inc. yesterday. They've weighed in on the super debate. Of course, they want eligibility linked to life expectancy. We head eventually to 69. Nicola Willis, Finance Minister. They say we should be doing something about superannuation. We're not going to. So is that the beginning, the middle and the end of it?
12: 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In the 1960s, there were around 7 New Zealanders of working age for every person aged 65 or older. Today, there are 4, and by 2065, there will only be 2. That burden on our taxpayers is increasing significantly.
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13: Keep it simple. It's Sunday, the Sunday session with Francesca Rutkin and Whitcalls for the best selection of great reads. News

the nostalgia tours keep coming on Friday. Westlife announced their 25th anniversary world tour is heading here in July next year. So for all you boy band fans, Westlife fans, it's a little something to perk you up today. A bit of news. And thanks so much for all the texts. Alison texts to say, sorry, what's happening with the university fees? I thought that, you know, National had wiped it from being the first year, moved it to the third year. What's happened? Well, Alison, it's been leaked that this will be the last year that the fees

0: will exist. It's going to be completely wiped and then maybe targeted for certain trades and things that the government thinks we need to encourage people to head into. I don't know. I think you should just, if you're going to wipe it, just wipe it. I think that's going to get really tricky for them. So that is the news. It's gone. So if you have a child at university, they're in their final year this year, it will be honoured. But if they finish next year, it won't be. Tex here, I don't understand this government. It seems Luxon wants our people to leave New Zealand. I don't see any positive reason for the removal of this funding. Another one reads, I feel for the students having supported three of our children through their degrees. However, my taxes are going towards fees free, and when the students graduate, they take off overseas anyway. It's hard, but so is being older. Yeah, and I think more of them will probably take off, actually, now in order to try and pay that off as quickly as possible, because most of them do want to pay it off. Another, I think it's great that Winston opened up. I'm sick of all these powers that be hiding things, beating around the bush. We all need fast transparency to get this country going. Well, look, it was going to be announced at the end of the month anyway. Look, going back to the text that Craig sent before as well, I'd love to get your thoughts on this, because Craig raised a really good point and Thomas agreed. There can be two things happening at once. This is politics, right? Winston is trying to put himself out there, appeal to voters and things. But you take into account the emails that were leaked about the Prime Minister's views on Iran, which Winston knew exactly what was going on there. He knows the number one rule is you do not leak budget information. The second thing, I actually think it starts to sort of raise questions about trustworthiness. You know, the coalition, I think, will be absolutely fine. They will definitely get to the election. There are going to be, there's the politicking and maybe a few cracks, but they will be fine. They will get to the election. They will hold it together. But I would question, you know, how sort of trustworthy this sort of behaviour looks. So just throwing that out there too. And Ben said that they've just booked a two-week trip around Australia. They were going to hit Europe, but the airfares have jumped so much that Australia is where they're heading. So a little bit of a change in our travel plans there. Thank you very much for your text. You can text any time throughout the morning on 9292. It is 6 to 10.
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0: After news and sport, my guest is Pax Asadi. Now, Pax is one funny guy, and it turns out, after reading his book, he's very happy to be the butt of his own jokes as well. Now, we all know Pax as an award-winning stand-up comedian. We've all seen him on the TV. He's done shows like 7 Days and Taskmaster, to name a few. And he also is the creator and writer and star of the critically acclaimed series Raised by Refugees. But after reading his memoir, Mortified, you're going to know him a lot more. He shares it all with us. But it's really interesting because by sharing a lot of the mortifying, really embarrassing moments in his life, he's learned quite a lot about himself. So we're going to have a chat about that. Pax Asadi is with me next. Right, this week they've played 2 gigs in Wellington and a sold-out show in Auckland last night. The final Split Enz show is tonight at

Spark Arena. There are tickets still available. How perfect is that if you've just forgotten mum? Just grab a couple of tickets for Mother's Day. Our entertainment guy, Steve Newell, is heading there tonight, but we will talk about it next hour. We're going to finish with a little bit of Split Ends, Message to My Girl.

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14: Good morning. It's 10 o'clock. I'm Diana Vesic. New Zealand police are investigating an alleged sex attack in an Auckland hotel, allegedly involving a football player bound for next month's FIFA World Cup. The Herald understands the complaint involves a Cape Verde player and happened during March's FIFA series. It reports the incident is alleged to have happened at Cape Verde's team hotel just hours after a match between Cape Verde and Chile at Eden Park on March the 27th. A source close to the complainant said she had been struggling to cope since the alleged incident. The Cape Verde Football Federation has been approached for comment. UK Prime Minister Sir Keir Starmer is up against it with calls for a leadership challenge. Labour had disastrous local election results, with right-wing party Reform making huge gains. UK Labour MP Catherine West says she will trigger a challenge to Starmer's leadership if Cabinet doesn't. UK correspondent Enda Brady told Francesca Rudkin the results are a vote against Starmer.
15: People don't know who he is. People don't know what he stands for. Nothing has changed. This summer will mark 2 years of him being in power, and he hasn't delivered the change people wanted.
14: Student representatives say they're gobsmacked the government's planning to scrap the fees-free tertiary scheme. Winston Peters leaked that the government will be doing away with the free final year of tertiary study in this year's budget. Finance Minister Nicola Willis also confirmed the move, saying she'll have more to say in due course. Victoria University

0: of Wellington Student Association President Aidan Donoghue told Francesca Rudkin it's like the rug has been pulled out from under them.
1: Students who have started this year and last year have been told that there is the promise of, you know, some form of fees free, and with all the changes from first last year, now it's looking very unlikely that they will be able to get that.
0: The country theoretically pays off its annual tax bill today, earlier than last year. The date's dubbed Tax Freedom Day and is calculated by working out the government's total tax take as a portion of annual GDP. Hypothetically, anything earned after today is kept by the earner. Baker Tilly Tax Director Mike Rudd says Tax Freedom Day is earlier than it was 3 years ago.
2: If you go up to the UK and especially continental Europe, their day is mid to late June, so they pay a lot more tax per head as a part of the economy than we do.
0: Money back for recycling cans and bottles. A potential return to the days gone by with a new bill to bring back a nationwide container return scheme. New Zealand First MP Jamie Arbuckle's Members' Bill has gone into the biscuit tin, proposing a small amount for the recycling of beverage containers. Zero Waste Aotearoa estimates it could reduce the cost burden on councils by $50 million every year. Sue Coots from Zero Waste says it creates real opportunities for communities to get some cash back.
3: If you don't want to take your bottle back and get your 20 cents, then anyone who finds it lying around can claim the 20 cents. And there's also really great fundraising opportunities, so sports clubs, schools.
0: And hopes for a boost to the hospitality sector this Mother's Day today. Hospitality NZ Chief Executive Christy Phillips says it's one of their busiest days of the year. She says eating out together gives families a chance to properly connect.
4: You're not having to think about or have the distraction of having to do the cooking and the cleaning or what jobs are happening at home. You're actually spending that time being with your loved ones.
5: In News Talk ZB Sport, Auckland FC coach Steve Corica is in a good headspace after the 1-1 draw in the first leg of their A-League semi-final against Adelaide United at Mount Smart. The tie will come down to the return leg next Friday, and Corica believes their opponents will be nervous.
6: Next week the pressure's on them, I think, because they're at home. So, you know, we've been there before, we've played there, we've done well there. We haven't beaten them there, but they've beaten us either.
5: Manchester City is keeping the pressure on Arsenal at the top of the Premier League, closing to within 2 points after beating Brentford 3-0. The Hurricanes are confident they can snare a home Super Rugby semi-final if they keep their eyes on the ball. The Canes have a 5-point lead at the top of the table following a 33-point bonus point pasting of Moana Pacifica. Canes centre Billy Proctor says if they keep preparing well, they'll be in the mix.
7: It's just a reflection of our performances and how we've been going week to week. So that's been our focus, and you know, hopefully we continue to stay there if we get our prep right and performance right.
5: Super Rugby coverage with Habit Health Physio booked today, and stay in the game. Plenty of work to do for the New Zealand drivers.

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3: Met service forecast for all of Aotearoa. Northland to Horo Whenua, Kapiti Coast, including the Coromandel Peninsula and Central High Country. Cloudy periods and isolated showers. Bay of Plenty, also Gisborne, Hawke's Bay, Wairarapa and Wellington. Mainly fine for you, showers developing for Wellington and Hawke's Bay this evening. Buller to Westland, showers becoming isolated from the Arvo. Nelson, Marlborough, Canterbury and Otago, mainly fine. And to Southland, Clutha and Fiordland, showers, snow also lowering to 600 metres about Southland and Clutha. And to the Chatham Islands, cloudy periods.
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4: It is 7 past 10. You're with News Talk ZB. I'm Francesca Rudkin with you until midday today. Right, for those of you who know comedian and TV host Pax Asati, it probably comes as no surprise he would base his memoir on the times in life the rest of us try to block from memory. Not focusing on the glossy highlights reel, but more the shame, the cringe and all those stupid things that leave us wanting to die of embarrassment. In his book, Mortified, Pax is not only embracing those moments, but asking what we could gain if we were all to open up and share our most awkward memories of ourselves.
5: Yeah.
4: Pax Asati joins me now. Good morning.
5: Good morning. Thank you for having me, Francesca.
4: Congratulations.
5: Thank you.
4: It's a page turner. I read it in two sittings, which is pretty good,
5: that
4: isn't it?
5: Is exceptionally kind. Thank you so much. It's so hard to know if you spend so long writing a book and you put all these words down on paper and then you don't fully know if people are going to like it because you haven't given it to anyone yet.
4: Yeah.
5: So when someone says they like it, it genuinely means a lot.
4: But you had a really interesting experience when you came to read the audiobook. You suddenly was like, okay, how long did it take you to write the book?
5: Oh, I don't remember. 6 months, 8 months, I don't know.
4: Okay.
5: A while.
4: A bit of time went into it and then all of a sudden you're reading it out loud.
5: Yeah.
4: You're like, can I make changes?
5: I tried to read it differently. So my brain made me read it slightly differently in a way that I preferred. And then the audio engineer would keep buzzing in and going, hey, no, you have to read it the way you wrote it, man. And I'm like, why? But yeah, it was an experience of wanting to change specifically like the way I wrote because I didn't like the sentence structure I used or whatever. And then also just like deep, deep regret for sharing these horrific, harrowing stories of my life.
4: So the memoir is about the embarrassing moments.
5: Yeah.
4: Why did you decide to take that approach? What did you want people to get out of
5: it? Good question. Why? Why have I done
4: this?
5: Why? I got approached by Penguin to write more of a traditional memoir, like an autobiography. And at 35, I felt like it was, well, when they asked me, I was like 32, 33. And I felt like it was a weird time. It felt too early. So they said, hey, if you have any other ideas, come back to us. And so a couple of years later, I had a little bit more breathing room creatively. I wasn't hosting Bake Off anymore. And I was kind of in a more creative zone, writing stand-up and ideas were coming to my head. And this idea popped into my head. And I just thought it was a cool counterculture thing to do against the backdrop of our social media society that is obsessed with making sure we all look pristine. And I'm just kind of sick of it. I'm a little bit sick of us all pretending like we're all perfect. And if we do want to show our mistakes, it's in a very curated way that still makes us look like we come out on top, that we're super humble or that we're super gracious and that our embarrassing thing still makes us look awesome.
4: Yeah.
5: And I just wanted to write a thing that was like, I did this stupid thing, and that's all.
4: You do quite a lot of stupid things.
5: Yeah, thank you.

0: writing about these moments, though, from childhood through to adulthood, they're not the moments that a lot of us want to sit and reflect on too much. We just want to bury them. Did you find being painfully honest with yourself, though, a good thing? Because we get these lovely little learnings out of all these embarrassing moments.
1: Yeah, I it was a hard thing.
0: Yeah.
1: It was a hard thing, and particularly, it's so interesting when you set the task for yourself to remember all the bad things or all the things that you've tried to forget. You actually have to go deep into the recesses of your mind and find them, because your brain does a really good job of putting them away.
0: Mm.
1: And you have to actually sit down and dig and remember them. And it's somewhat of a painful experience. But what happened was that I realized that each one of these experiences was the roadmap to becoming who you are today, or who I was specifically, you know, who I am today. Because you don't particularly learn much from your awesome experiences. We've all met the super rich kid who's had an almost perfect life and nothing really that bad has happened to them. That rich kid usually is kind of a nothing person. You know, like when you meet them and you go, oh, you're a very thin human. And that's kind of not your fault. You just haven't been given the opportunity to go through fire, which hardens you, which strengthens you, right? And so I realized that, oh, that's why I operate this way, because I had this experience and it's taught me to treat people like this, or to be kind in these situations, or to be this or that. And you realize that these experiences are actually the lanterns that light your path along life, but you don't even realize it because you don't want to think about it.
0: That's a really nice way of putting it. Because there is a common theme that does run through these stories.
1: Yeah, one of them is pooping my pants.
0: There is the code brown. Oh, I just have this vision of this tiny little boy and it all happening around you. I can visualize that
1: story. It was harrowing.
0: We'll leave that to the readers to enjoy that number. But there's a theme running through all these stories, a need for acceptance and belonging.
1: Yes.
0: And I'm wondering whether you still have those needs now.
1: Yes, 100%. And I think we all do.
0: Mm.
1: I think we all want to be loved. I think we all want to be heard. I think we all want to feel like there is a community out there that accepts us and wants us to be part of that community. And I think when you're I don't want to say this and imply that it is an experience exclusive to migrant kids or children of migrants, because it's not. It's an experience that everyone experiences, regardless of your background. But we all just experience it in slightly different ways, this desire to be accepted, right? But of course I'm going to write it from a migrant perspective, because that's my perspective, or a child of migrants or refugees. And so that context, being a child of refugees, painted my experience of wanting to be accepted. But I think that's a universal experience. And a lot of these experiences that we want to bury and that are so embarrassing do revolve around us making choices that weren't quite the right choice. But ultimately, they were things that we did because we just wanted people to care about us and love us.
0: I loved getting to know your family through this book. I loved getting to know your parents. Tell me about your parents, where they're from and how they ended up in New Zealand.
1: Yeah, speaking of parents, shout out to my mum. Happy Mother's Day.
0: Yes.
1: Happy Mother's Day to my mum. And my wife, who is a mother. My parents are really just, they're just really hardworking people who have been through a lot in their lives and have really tried to not allow that a lot to get in the way. And sometimes it does for lots of migrant parents and refugee parents, and sometimes it doesn't. But I think I'm really grateful that I had parents that prioritized their kids, and I'm really grateful that I had parents that prioritized creating a really great life for us. But when you're raised by refugee parents, and I talk about this in the book, you inevitably, because when you're 7 or 8 or 9 years old, you're trying to figure out society, right? And they are too. So you're doing this beautiful dance where both of you are trying to figure out the world together. You don't have the luxury of having parents that grew up in this country and understand the context beautifully. Like, my kids have that luxury. I was born and raised here.
0: Yeah.
1: So I understand the New Zealand context. Like it's in me. It's part of my being.
0: Mm.
1: So they don't have to worry about their dad having to figure New Zealand out with them. Whereas that was my experience. I had to learn New Zealand with my mum and with my dad. And that is a beautiful thing and can also lead to embarrassing moments.

0: moments, but it's part of it. It's part of it.
1: Yeah, absolutely. Which are perfect for a book. As you say, you're born here, but you're half Pakistani, half from Iran, half from Pakistan. Your parents. How do you reconcile that? I suppose discomfort of being from a variety of different worlds when you're growing up.
0: Yeah, I mean, I think my life growing up, and this is an experience shared by a lot of kids and young people growing up in New Zealand that share my context, regardless of whether the countries are the same, they share that duality. And I think my context was, my experience was defined by that duality. Not only the Pakistani-Iranian duality, but then also the son of refugees / New Zealand duality, because I was born here and raised here. So I know nothing more. I know nothing else other than New Zealand. I don't know anything else, but never fully felt accepted for a while. Do I feel fully accepted now? I'll be honest. I would say I feel more accepted now. I feel closer to fully accepted, but still there's something that gnaws away and makes me sometimes feel not fully accepted. That's a bigger topic that we don't have to get into now.
1: But I was wondering, you no longer feel the need to claim your Tongan?
0: No. And yes, these are examples that show that the desperate desire to feel accepted has quieted down a little bit.
1: Yeah, and so there's a great chapter in the book where you talk about incorporating that into a comedy show of yours. I'm wondering, was that the riskiest thing you did? Because you really had to think hard about whether you would include that and how it would be received.
0: I don't know if it was the riskiest thing I've done on stage, but it felt like it at the time. Because I was talking about the idea of literally just absorbing someone else's culture for my benefit. And I didn't know if that was okay. And it kind of isn't okay, but is okay.
1: Yeah.
0: And I think the reason it was accepted, and I think the reason the Tongan community was like, this guy's awesome, which I'm so grateful for still to this day, is that it came from real truth. It wasn't made up. It wasn't exaggerated. It was like real honesty. It's genuinely what I did as a kid because I hated being from Iran. I hated the Middle Eastern connection to you know, terrorism was something that was part of the news a lot in the early 2000s for reasons that we all know. And so Iran, you know, the assumption being Middle Eastern, you were connected to those extremist groups immediately and you had no choice. They would just connect you to them as a joke. And so I dropped it and became Tongan for real.
1: At school?
0: That was at school. That was at primary intermediate.
1: And you started young.
0: I started young, yeah. Deeply experienced. Ma lot to all my Tongan listeners. I think it's because it came from a place of truth.
1: Yeah.
0: That, and I think audiences could feel that. But yeah, it, at the time it felt risky. I did not know how the Pacific community would respond. I did not know how the Tongan community would respond. And doing it on stage, this is not an exaggeration. I've never crushed harder on stage than that moment, and my life has been a series of me chasing that moment.
1: Now that was really interesting to read because I think that I think to be a stand-up comedian is the bravest thing in the world.
0: Yeah,
1: I just think I can't think of anything more mortifying than doing that.
0: Yeah,
1: and as you say, there was this, but you just had this wave of love and laughter, and you just went. It worked, I'm on fire, and it was brilliant. And then you have that, and then all of a sudden you realise how good it can be to get that kind of feeling.
0: Yeah.
1: And that's why you keep getting back up on stage, I presume, to just do it time and time again.
0: I mean, that's not the sole reason I get back up on stage. Like, I really like to inject purpose into creating, like the purpose to like challenge people's thought or bring people together or talk about an interesting idea that could maybe change someone's mind about something. But yeah, I'm not going to pretend, I'm not going to lie. No. And pretend like it isn't part of it. It definitely is part of it.
1: There's a little bit of it. Yeah,
0: there's a little bit of it. And I've had a great career since then. I've had some amazing gigs since then. But nothing has quite felt like the first time you crush in front of 2,000 people. It's something different.
1: I love it. And this is what I love about you. This book is absolutely hilarious. But you're not afraid to kind of talk about the difficult stuff. And I want to ask you about how we're doing in New Zealand. How racist are we? Are we better than we were when you were growing up, for example?
0: Oh, 100%. I think we're much better than we were when I was growing up. I think we're much better than we were when my dad first arrived in the 80s and my mum first arrived in the 80s. I think we've advanced a lot. I like to use the word matured. I think as a society we've matured.

0: forward a lot in New Zealand, and we've come into our almost like societal, almost not adulthood, but it's almost like as a society we're becoming like early 20-year-olds as a collective, where we're like starting to understand who we are as a multicultural society. But I still think that there's room for improvement. I still think there's room for growth. And I want people, when I say that, I really want, and I'm going to say white people for lack of a better term, but that's a blanket statement. And I use that blanket statement because I don't have time to be more nuanced than that. But I really want the majority of people in New Zealand, rather than saying white people, I really would love for there to not be defensiveness, but rather an understanding of what I'm saying. I'm not saying, when I say there's room for improvement, I'm not saying you're the bad guy. I'm saying when you, as the majority, understand that there's room for improvement and you try and improve, or you try and help to have a conversation with other people, you as the majority, you don't understand how powerful that is. When the majority is on our team, the migrants, the children of migrants, the support and the power that that gives us is unmatched. And so when you're an ally, there is a wave of development and advancement that happens that is far greater than the brown people going, please stop. You know, when the majority go, hey, we hear you, we understand, and we're here to support you, man, that's a different level of positive injection into society. And that's why I say that, because sometimes I feel like when I talk about this kind of stuff, there potentially is a defensiveness. And if we move away from defensiveness and go, I want to hear you and I want to help, it's magical. It's actually magical. Yeah.
1: There's one other thing I wanted to ask you about from the book, and that is that you said that it takes about 8 years to get good at stand-up comedy.
0: Minimum.
1: And I thought to myself, God, did you know that when you started out? Because I'm not sure. I mean, that's a long time to get good at something, but you had a lot of early success. So what is it when you go, yeah, I'm good at this? What have you nailed?
0: It's interesting because you think early on in your career, you say, I'm good at this, and you think you're good at it, but you're not good at it, and you realize you weren't good at it.
1: You've
0: 8 years later.
1: Yeah.
0: You've got potential, and you're getting laughs.
1: Yeah.
0: But 8 years later, you look back at your material, for example, or you look back at footage of yourself doing stand up, and you go, "Oh,
1: so it's the way you craft
0: good.
1: It. Is it the way you craft the story, or know what?" Or
0: I'll tell you what it is.
1: Yeah.
0: It's a very simple thing. Very hard to get.
1: Yeah.
0: It takes a long time to get, but very simple in concept. It's finding your voice and feeling truly comfortable on stage.
1: Right.
0: I think it takes 7 to 10-ish years to walk on stage and for the audience to go, ah, we feel fully comfortable with this person.
1: Huh.
0: Because it doesn't, when you first start, say you're 2 or 3 years in or 4 years in, I'm not saying you're a bad stand-up from like a structure perspective or from a craft perspective. You could be a great joke writer.
1: Yeah.
0: But it takes a while for you to really settle into yourself on stage.
1: Huh.
0: And that's the part that then, when that switch flips, that's when you become a really potent comedian, when the audience can fully relax with you on stage.
1: Yeah. Fascinating. I love it. Thank you so much, Pat.
0: Thank you for having me.
1: Thank you for coming in. And
0: thank you for reading my harrowing book.
1: If you need a laugh, I can guarantee you'll definitely get one. The book
0: I tried to fill it with gags as well.
1: It's filled with gags.
0: Yeah, great.
1: No, Mortified is the name of the book. Things I Have to Laugh About, and it is in stores now. It is 10:24. You're with Newstalk ZB.
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3: TV runout clearance on now at Harvey Norman. 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
7: Righty-ho. Let's talk entertainment, and I'm joined by now by Steve Newell. Good morning.
8: Good morning.
7: Hey, it's a really big week this week for Sir Peter Jackson. And I think it's worth mentioning the Cannes Film Festival is opening, and he's going to be honoured at the opening ceremony.
8: Yes, so this week on May 12th, the festival opens. And Sir Peter Jackson's in great company here, because the festival's also giving an honorary Palme d'Or to Barbara Streisand. Also,
7: wonderful.
8: So that's a great pairing.
7: Yeah.
8: Previous recipients of the honorary Palme d'Or include Jodie Foster, Meryl Streep, Robert De Niro, Agnes Varda, and as the festival puts it, the award is in recognition of a body of work that blends Hollywood blockbusters and auteur filmmaking with extraordinary artistic vision and technological audacity. Jackson's been going to Cannes since he was shopping Bad Taste at the film market there, so it really has been a constant for him. He says that to be honoured with an honorary Palme d'Or at Cannes is one of the greatest privileges of my career, and notes that it's been a meaningful part of his filmmaking journey. So it's pretty cool.
7: It is pretty cool.
8: You know, he's got plenty of trophies, but man, this is a good one to add.
7: No, absolutely.
8: Other info from this year's fest. This year's jury is headed by one of my fave working directors, Korea's Park Chan-wook.
7: Oh, yeah.
8: Whose last film, No Other Choice, was a real highlight of last year.
7: Gosh, it was so good, wasn't it?
8: The jury selecting winners from the official competition includes Demi Moore, Ruth Negus, Stellan Skarsgård, and Chloe Zhao. It's a pretty cool jury this year.
7: Yeah, it's a cool jury.
8: And there's new films in competition from Ryosuke Hamaguchi, Pedro Almodovar, James Gray, and Hirokazu Koreeda. But just to show that Cannes isn't all about art house, the late night screenings include a retrospective screening of 2001's The Fast and the Furious.
7: Okay,
8: yeah.
7: All right.
8: Hey, culture, mate.
7: There we
8: it's
7: go.
8: All culture.
7: There we go.
8: So that's Cannes. That gets underway on the 12th of May and runs to the 23rd. So we'll report back with the winners and maybe some of the buzz on that.

0: as the festival comes to a close.
1: But of course, the really exciting thing for us next then is how many of those films are we going to be able to secure for the New Zealand International Film Festival? Because traditionally, they have had a very good, taken a pretty good stab at being able to get some of those big films to New Zealand pretty quickly.
0: It's a well-timed event, which off the top of my head, I want to say is back in August, around that time of year. So yes, it is really good timing to add some winners to the programming.
1: It'll be interesting
0: there.
1: To see. Okay, New Zealand Music Month has kicked off. Split Ends are playing. They're finishing up their gigs tonight. You're heading along tonight,
0: aren't
1: you?
0: Yes, I'm going to go tonight. They're playing at Spark Arena in Auckland before heading across the ditch for their Australian shows. I've tried to not pay too much attention to the review. I don't want the surprises spoiled. Ridiculously, I've never seen Split Ends, so I'm really looking forward to it.
1: You're quite young,
0: tonight.
1: Steve.
0: I'm relatively young. They're supported by Hans Puckett, who hilariously attracted some commentary on one of the early shows.

0: process, it's a way of raising some funds for New Zealand's music charity Music Helps. So lots of good reasons to wear a music t-shirt that day. And if your boss isn't into it, you know what to tell him.
1: Just wear your t-shirt. Love it, Steve. Thank you so much. Appreciate that. We'll talk next week. So as humans prepare to spend more time in space, obviously there's a lot of research going on as to how the body adapts and responds when gravity is reduced. And scientists have discovered space is not a good place to have a heart attack. Dr. Michelle Dickinson explains more next.
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1: And joining us now is our science correspondent, Dr. Michelle Dickinson. Dr. Michelle Dickinson, good morning.
13: Good morning.
1: You've got a really interesting study for us today. And as I was reading through it, I keep thinking to myself, it's about keeping humans healthy in space. But I keep thinking to myself, we have been sending humans to space for a while now. I would have thought they would have sorted this issue out.
13: Well, me too, which is why I'm sharing this study. So it's in the journal Microgravity, and you can read it. It's published online. And basically the question is, if somebody has a heart attack while they're in space, CPR might not work. And I was like, what do you mean? Like, of course it will work. It's always worked. We're all CPR trained. We know how to do this. And when I read about it, I didn't realize that CPR, as we currently do it, as you learn on a first aid course, is very gravity dependent. Mm. And space, no gravity. And I was like, oh, this is really interesting. Well, why does it matter? It matters because space tourism is becoming a thing. People with more money are able to pay right now to go to space, but that's going to become cheaper and more accessible for more of the population. But right now, it's very expensive to go to space. You'll probably earn a go in a space program. And if you've ever looked at what it takes to be an astronaut, there is no chance that you have any heart issues at the beginning of you becoming an astronaut.
1: You need to be as perfect a human specimen as possible.
13: Everything has been checked. Mm. And so you are almost at, I'm not going to say zero because I'm a scientist, but a very low risk of having a heart attack or any heart problems while you're in space. So CPR hasn't really been a thing. But as the rest of us willy-nillies who have a bit of cash want to go to space, it is probably more likely to be a thing. So this study basically says CPR relies on gravity and body

0: for your positioning here on Earth. We need you to lie down, for example. We need your head to be below your heart, or at least at the same level. However, in space, astronauts float. And so we can't really control where your head or your feet or the rest of you are, nor can we push it down on you because we're also floating too. And I was like, that's really interesting. So what the study found is that traditional CPR techniques do not work as effectively in reduced gravity environments. And so they have gone, well, how do we measure what actually works? So they've developed this cool little mannequin, and this mannequin looks like a standard CPR mannequin, but inside it, it's got a whole bunch of sensors and everything else that can measure things like pressure, blood flow direction, all the measurements you actually want to calculate when you are doing CPR, because we actually haven't done these measurements before. And so they did this study, and then what they did is they took the researchers to hypogravity. And so to do that, they had to get onto a very special aeroplane that actually can...
1: I would have loved to have seen this project unfold. It would have been great to watch.
0: That can actually create a microgravity environment for a very short period of time, at which the scientists all had to run to the middle and do CPR on this mannequin.
1: I suppose the question is, would a defibrillator work?
0: I haven't even got to that point yet.
1: Oh, okay.
0: Because what they found is that they don't even know if the CPR works. What they were able to measure is, yes, there are measurable differences in blood pressure compared to Earth-based CPR, systolic, diastolic, pulse pressure, and all of those, including mean arterial pressure, were all higher in reduced gravity conditions. So they know that our body will respond to CPR differently in low gravity, but they have not found the right way, because there wasn't enough time on this little plane when you've got 2 minutes, basically, microgravity, to figure out the right way. So they haven't even got to defibrillators because they haven't worked out CPR yet. What they have found is, yes, traditional CPR is not going to probably save you if you're in space. More research needs to be done. But now they have a mannequin and a very expensive aeroplane to be able to do tiny tests.
1: Can you imagine the terms and conditions list if you were going to be a space tourist? It must just be...
0: Do you know, I don't think...
1: I'd probably read that.
0: I don't think it... It's sort of like, if you saw... Because I read the one for the Titan, the...
1: Oh, and the submarine, the little submersible.
0: It's basically a very short list. It basically says, if anything happens, we are not dealing with it. Like, basically, you are signing your life away.
1: Anything could happen.
0: Totally.
1: And it's not our responsibility.
0: Rather than list them
1: welcome
0: all...
1: Welcome aboard.
0: That's exactly... It's a short list, not a long list. So anyway, so if your ticker's a little bit dodgy and you're offered a space trip, just go. It might be a one-way trip because CPR is probably not going to save you right now. But the researchers are working on it. There's optimism in this story.
1: That's a sales pitch. Dr. Michelle Dickinson, thank you so much. We'll talk next week. Coming up next, Mike van der Elzen has a Mother's Day treat for you.
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2: Just been talking about New Zealand Music Month, and Brent texts to say Francesca went to the first of Fat Freddy's three night gigs in Christchurch last night, celebrating 21 years of Based on a True Story album. It was brilliant. Good to hear you're out and enjoying the gigs. Thank you so much for your text. Joining me now is Mike van der Alsen, our resident chef. Good morning, Mike.
3: Good morning.
2: Mother's Day. How's it gone down in your house this morning? Well, I hope.
3: A little bit chaotic.
2: Expect nothing
3: Mother's
2: less.
3: Mother's Day to you, anyway.
2: Thank you very much. Thank you. But you're the first. You're the first person to say that. I haven't heard from any of my children. Oh, hang on. I have. Oh, I got it. 41 minutes ago, my son texted me to say Happy Mother's Day. He actually texted me last Sunday to say Happy Mother's Day, and then sort of made the point, well, I've done it now, so I'm ahead. Happy Mother's Day.
3: Did you tell him that he was a week early, though?
2: Yeah. Yeah, I did tell him that, and he said, yeah, but that's cool. Sorted. But anyway, he has remembered. So there we go. One child has very kindly sent me some love. I'm loving it. I'm sorry, so you were saying chaotic in your house?
3: Yes, I had to drag kids out of bed. Mum was already up doing the washing. It was like, come on, girls. You promised me. And then what happened last night, we brought some chocolate. We brought a bar of Whittaker's chocolate for Mother's Day present this morning. Hector, our dog, found it and ate the entire bar.
2: Is the dog okay? Because I thought chocolate's not good for dogs.
3: He's fine, and I really don't care.
2: Okay, in a way, things have unfolded in the van der Alsen house how I thought they might. So
3: that was it. So the girls didn't get up, and there was no present for Mum. So we made a pancake instead. So all is good.
2: A girlfriend of mine, she said to me, I said to my husband, you know, she's got three adult children, and she said to him, hey, look, if any of them ask what I'd love just a little Mecca voucher. That would be lovely. And he went, no one's asked. She went, okay, well, that's fine. Thanks so much. Anyway, tell us about our Mother's Day crumpets.
3: I know I'm a little bit late, but hey, we could have brunch. Remember when we used to have brunch?
2: Yes. Now we just have early dinners.
3: These could be Mother's Day crumpet lunches. So, you know, you can have crumpet savoury, you can have crumpet sweet. So crumpets are pretty cool. And I think that's probably not the sort of thing that people would really think of making themselves at home from scratch. They just go out and buy the packets, which is grand. But hey, give it a whirl, because it's a pretty easy and simple thing to make. Think of it as like a pikelet, but it's a lot runnier. So what you do need to make crumpets is you need crumpet molds, or like little steel rings, maybe 10 centimeter rings that you can put into a pan and then pour the batter into. So you do need to go out and try and source some of those, like little pastry cutters. If you've got some of those, that will work super. So to start off with, I've got 375 is a loose batter. So 375 mils of warm water, mix that with 250 mils or a cup of warm milk, add in a tablespoon of dried yeast and a tablespoon of sugar. Set that aside to let the activate or let the yeast activate. Into another bowl, 400 grams of plain flour, 1 teaspoon of baking powder and a pinch of salt. Once your yeast is activated, and you'll know this because you'll start to see it bubbling on the surface, slowly pour your yeast mixture into that flour mixture and just beat it with the whisk until it's smooth. Cover the whole batter over with a damp cloth and then just set that aside somewhere warm for an hour. It's going to take about an hour to ferment, particularly at the moment, a little bit colder. After an hour, once you start to see those bubbles coming to the surface, we can start getting into action. The final thing you do, and it's quite odd, but this is what makes crumpets different to a lot of other sort of baking elements, is just before you start to cook the crumpets, take a teaspoon of baking soda, mix it just with a little bit of water, and then add that into that batter mix. And what the soda does is really brings that batter alive and creates the big bubbles in the crumpets. So now heat up a cast iron pan over a medium heat, drop in your crumpet molds, a touch of oil, and then spoon in. It's about a quarter of a cup of crumpet mix into each of those molds. And then just allow the bubbles to rise to the surface. Once

0: see the bubbles rise into surface, you can actually take the moulds away, and we're just hoping at that stage that the crumpets will hold their shape. If they don't, then the next time you do it, just take the moulds away just that little bit later. Once you take the moulds away, you can flip them over, cook them for another 5 minutes, and repeat until the rest of the batter mix is done. Keep them warm in the oven, and then when you're ready to rumble, out they come, and serve them with some hot marmalade and lots of butter.
1: Oh, I love it. Thank you so much, Mike. Really appreciate it. You can get that recipe from goodfromscratch.co.nz or at newstalkzb.co.nz/Monday. 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Dear, oh dear. 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
1: Joining me now to talk wellness is Erin O'Hara. Good morning.
9: Good morning.
1: We are going to talk about seed oils, and there's a lot of confusion around oils and the different kind of oils and what's good for us and what's bad for us. So where do the seed oils sit?
9: Yeah, so seed oils are a real controversial one. There's research that shows that seed oils are good for us and really good for heart healthy, and actually show evidence to lower cholesterol and reduce heart disease risk. And then there's the other flip side of fueling chronic inflammation and chronic diseases. So you've got these two sides of different research from different people, and it's really hard to know what we should be doing. If you don't know what seed oils are also referred to as vegetable oils. So the common ones are your canola, soybean, corn, sunflower, grapeseed oil, peanut oil, rice bran oil. So these are all oils that are commercially processed. And these seed oils are chemically processed, and they're done through a process of cleaning, pressing, bleaching, deodorizing, refining, and sometimes even they can add a chemical solvent known as hexane for the oil extraction. And that's where that toxicity really comes in, as hexane is actually a chemical that comes from crude oil. So that's where we're like, should we really be eating things that are processed to this sort of level? And that's where there's that risk factor of seed oils, are they causing chronic disease, cancer, and inflammation? And that's where it really comes down to the components of what seed oil really is and the balance of omega-6s to omega-3s.
1: Okay.
9: And that's really where all sort of fats have that balance. And the problem with our seed oils is that they are mainly just omega-6. And omega-6 is actually very abundant in modern society in our diet. Okay. Because your omega-6s are in actually all ultra-processed foods. So we're getting a lot of them in our diet. And the problem is not just omega-6 is bad for us, because it's not.

0: is actually something that we essentially need for health, like the omega-3s. It's more to do with the balance that we're getting within our diet. So if we're having way too much omega-6, which would happen if you're adding and using a lot of seed oils on top of what you're already doing in your diet, then you'll have a very low proportion of omega-3s, and that's what really drives up inflammation. And if we look at the common everyday person in their common diet, a lot of people are getting the balance of omega-6 to omega-3 of not 2-to-1 or 1-to-1, okay, but more like 20-to-1, which means that that's what's really causing a lot of problems.
1: So are there seed oils which are better than others?
0: Not really. Okay. Like, it's more about looking at, okay, what should we do to cut back on them? And that's where looking at alternative oils. So things like extra virgin olive oil, if you're using it for low heat cooking, or if you're using for high heat cooking, things like avocado oil, and choosing cold press where possible. Also, the other way we can balance this omega-6 to omega-3 is upping your omega-3 rich foods. So that's things like fatty fish, like salmon, sardines, seeds like chia seeds, flax seeds, walnuts, and also fortified foods that have added omega-3. So we get more omega-3 into the diet because that will create that balance. And then also just keeping that mix of good fats. So making sure you're getting more of those cold press oils in there. And then trying to avoid where possible of cutting back the seed oils where you can, when you don't need to be having them. And especially things like deep frying. We don't really want deep frying
1: for our heart health. The olive oil got very expensive at one point there, and I was replacing it with the grapeseed oil, which was quite nice to cook with, but
0: maybe not for the long-term health for inflammation.
1: From that look that I'm getting from Erin O'Hara, we'll put that on the back burner. Thank you so much. Lovely to catch up with you.
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1: So Morgana O'Reilly doesn't call herself a stand-up comedian, and yet this year she is taking part in the International Comedy Festival. She has taken her one-woman show, which is very funny, and she's turned it into a film. It's called Stories About My Body, and there really are a lot of really real and raw stories about her body that many of us can relate to. So she is going to join me next to talk about the film and being nude on screen. That is Morgana O'Reilly, and she's got exceptionally good taste in music, so she's put a bit of Tammy Nielsen into the film as well. So we're going to finish the hour with Queenie. Back shortly.

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9: It's 11 o'clock. I'm Diana Vesic. Two people have been taken to hospital with serious injuries after an alleged robbery in Hamilton overnight. Emergency services were called to an address on Tuikaramia Road in Dinsdale around 9:45pm. Following reports of a group of people entering a premises and demanding cash and personal items. A 17-year-old was arrested and will appear in the youth court. Police are still trying to find any others who may have been involved. The US is waiting longer than expected for Iran's response on a peace proposal as White House officials meet with Qatar over ways to end the war. U.S. Secretary of State Marco Rubio and U.S. Special Envoy Steve Witkoff are meeting with Qatar's Prime Minister to discuss a peace deal. It comes as the White House waits another day for Tehran to respond to plans to end the conflict. Former U.S. Middle East negotiator Aaron Miller told CNN a peace deal is unlikely to come soon.
10: The president can't get out of this without getting something significant on the nuclear issue. And of course, returning the Straits to the situation where they were open.
9: Those on board the Hantavirus cruise ship will need to quarantine for up to 6 weeks once they return home. The vessel is nearing Spain's Canary Islands and expected to port at Tenerife sometime this evening. There are 6 confirmed cases linked to the cruise ship and 3 deaths. But the World Health Organization's reassuring residents on the Spanish island their risk of infection is low. CNN correspondent Melissa Bell, who's in the Canary Islands, says different countries have different protocols on how to deal with the passengers.
11: We understand that the United States, for instance, will be taking back their citizens on a special plane to Nebraska. The United Kingdom, we now understand, is taking them to a hospital near Liverpool. Similarly, in Spain, they'll be taken to a military hospital in Madrid.
9: A crucial tipping point for Somalia with drought, hunger and low aid levels. Save the Children says in 2024, Somalia's humanitarian response plan was almost 58% funded, while now it's only about 15%. New Zealand CEO Heather Campbell says the collapse of funding could lead to catastrophic

0: outcomes not seen since the 2011 famine, which killed more than 250,000 people.
1: So I think famine could be around the corner, but it also could be averted with smart and targeted funding now.
0: A plane has struck and killed a person who ran onto a runway during takeoff at Denver International Airport in the US. The Frontier Airlines flight was departing for Los Angeles when the pilot reported hitting someone, with air traffic control audio capturing the crew saying they'd stopped and had an engine fire. Authorities say the person had climbed a fence shortly before being hit. Smoke was seen in the cabin and all 224 passengers were evacuated. Should New Zealand have a container return scheme? New Zealand First MP Jamie Arbuckle's bill has gone into the biscuit tin, proposing beverage containers like cans and bottles will have a small refundable deposit. Zero Waste Aotearoa estimates it could reduce the cost burden on councils by $50 million every year. Chief Executive Sue Coote says a 20-cent deposit would strike the right balance.
2: It needs to be at least 20 cents to give people that good reason to pick it up. You know, 10 cents is what it is in Australia, and there's been a lot of talk lately about putting it up to 20.
3: In News Talk ZB Sport, Auckland FC aren't fazed by having to win in Adelaide to make the A-League Grand Final. The Black Knights are deadlocked at 1-1 after the first leg of the two-league semi-final. Coach Steve Corica says they haven't lost in their previous two matches in Adelaide, and this sort of high-stakes game is what the players live for, regardless of where they're playing.
4: It's going to be hostile, but who cares? You know, that's the pressure's on them to go and win the game.
3: But the Wellington Phoenix women are confident home ground advantage will count in the second leg of their A-League semi-final against Brisbane Roar. The Knicks are looking to overturn a one-goal deficit from the first leg, and defender Mackenzie Barry reckons crowd support in Porirua will provide an extra boost.
5: 6,000 fans. I've never played in front of that many Phoenix fans before, and we know how invested they are and how much they love us, so we are so excited to play at home.
3: Kick-off is at 2:30 this afternoon. Kieran Foran's dream run as Manly's interim coach has continued, guiding the Sea Eagles to a 32-4 win over defending NRL champions the Brisbane Broncos. The comp's greatest ever try scorer, Alex Johnston, has added three more to his record tally as the Rabbitohs jumped the Sharks 36-12 in Sydney. And the Dragons are now winless through nine matches this season, put to the sword by the Knights 44-10 in Wollongong. NRL coverage with Pit Stop. 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In the NBA basketball semifinals, the Cavaliers have beaten Detroit 116-109 in Cleveland to cut the Pistons' lead to 2-1 in the Eastern Conference Series. The Lakers will be striving to cut into the Thunder's 2-0 lead in the West when they hit the court in Los Angeles this afternoon. And MotoGP great Marc Marquez requires surgery after fracturing his foot in a crash in the French Grand Prix sprint race, using the enforced brake to also have surgery on his shoulder. I'm Dean McLaughlin. That's News Talk ZB News and Sport with Sanderson Vitamins, online or in-store from Bargain Chemist Nationwide. It's 11:05. Francesca Rudkin is next.
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8: Next service forecast for all of Aotearoa. Northland to Horo Whenua, Kapiti Coast, including the Coromandel Peninsula and Central High Country. Cloudy periods and isolated showers. Bay of Plenty, also Gisborne, Hawke's Bay, Wairarapa and Wellington. Mainly fine for you, showers developing for Wellington and Hawke's Bay this evening. Buller to Westland, showers becoming isolated from the Arvo. Nelson, Marlborough, Canterbury and Otago, mainly fine. And to Southland, Clutha and Fiordland, showers, snow also lowering to 600 metres about Southland and Clutha. And to the Chatham Islands, cloudy periods.
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0: Hour on the Sunday session, Megan Singleton is in Pigeon Ford. That is Dolly Parton country. It has been 15 years since Catherine Stockett released her best-selling book, The Help. She is finally back with another. Joan tells us all about it. And Piney on Sport.
1: The Sunday session.
0: So the wonderful Morgana O'Reilly is a bit of a regular to the show. The first time she appeared on the Sunday session was to talk about her stage show, Stories About My Body. Now, the show was a smash hit and Morgana has turned it into a film. Stories About My Body, the film, has its world premiere today and Morgana O'Reilly joins me. Good morning. Happy Mother's Day.
2: Oh my gosh, Happy Mother's Day. Happy Mother's Day. I'm trying to put more confidence in my voice, but it's
0: good on you.
2: Nerve-wracking times.
0: We have spoken about that in previous interviews, haven't we? Now tell me, whose idea was it to take this successful stage show and then turn it into a film, adapt it into a film?
2: I think this was my practical mom brain at work.
0: Yep.
2: Having performed the show a bunch of times and it, like, feeling what it made people feel, I wrote it initially because it was the show I needed to see and I wanted to talk about this stuff. And then when I started performing it, it became very apparent that it wasn't just my story. It was touching people, not physically and with full consent. But when people responded to it the way that they did. And then again, so practical brain goes, okay, should we tour it? We could tour it in Australia. We could take it to Edinburgh. I can't afford that. Then I also have to spend a lot of time away from my kids to do that. Wait.
0: I'm married to a director.
2: Why the hell did I marry this guy if it wasn't for him to make all my films, my filmic dreams come to life? And I thought, I'm pretty good in front of a camera. But anyway, so I thought, this is a way for it to live on beyond me.
0: There is a lot of very personal information in the film. So was it actually easier to do it with Peter, with your husband? Did that make a difference when it came to sort of putting it up on the big screen? Or were you two so used to the content by then?
2: We're used to the content probably. Yeah. And also Pete is really, he is a very particular, he's really particular in his storytelling. So we found a really interesting, both of us learning at the start of the film, on stage, it turns out, it's way easier to pull the handbrake and just veer tonally from like, ha ha ha, to pathos, ha ha ha, pathos. And on screen, it's harder to do that because you can feel it when you're watching. Audience is kind of like, yeah, okay, and what? So what are you trying to say? And having to temper some of the early pathotic, is that a word? No, that's not a word.
0: But go with it.
2: You know what I mean.
0: Yeah.
2: Those moments. And Pete, even though he's my beautiful partner, husband, man, father of my children, he was not, like, he didn't let up because of our relationship. He was like, no, I think that's not going to work. Let's take it out, if that's what you mean. You know, I don't know. Did it make it easier? And then weirdly, probably because it's coming from a partner, that makes it more annoying.
0: Right.
2: So nice though.
0: Yeah. The film starts with a hilarious introduction, which is a little bit like a nightmare for most of us. If you're running late and you are literally running to the theatre, but you're wrapped in a towel and a shower cap, and the next thing you know, you're half naked on stage and you're getting your costume on. That is a very brave start.
2: Well, I just want to prove to my audience, like, we're not going to beat around the bush here. Let's just get into it. Boobs are funny. Let's get it all on the table.
0: And that's exactly how it comes across. A really great way to break down the wall between you and the audience.
2: Okay, good. I'm so glad.
0: Is that what you were trying to do?
2: Definitely. Okay. But, you know, you can only hope that that's what you're doing.
0: But we do see quite a lot of you in this film, Morgana. Yes. How do you handle the nudity? Does it faze you?
2: Does it faze me? I don't know. It's sort of like my brain gets split into two things. For a while there, the film was sitting with a possible distributor when it was still in the process of its final cut. And we thought we'd finished the edit. We hadn't finished all the bells and whistles. And they sat on it for a bit and then they came back and went, yeah, funny, yeah, cool. About that nudity. And it was like, my vanity brain wants to be like, get it out, totally. No, take it out of there, we don't need it. But my creative brain, my artist heart says, not only do I think it will be okay, but I actually think it might be special.
0: So tell us a little bit about this show that we're now seeing on screen in a film.

0: now I feel a bit more comfortable as describing it primarily as kind of a stand-up special, which it took me a little while to come to that point because I don't actually particularly identify as a stand-up. I feel stand-ups are amazing and that's like, it's not quite what I do. So I didn't ever want to just take ownership of that title, but I think it's a easier way for people to understand what it is. It's like a stand-up comedy special of my one-woman show, but with like some extra little fancy cinematic pizzazz-a-rooney.
1: And you're sharing stories about your body from throughout your entire life.
0: Yeah, yeah, that's right.
1: From when you were a little kid.
0: Yeah.
1: Diary entries, which are... Yeah,
0: 13-year-old. Mm. I think the whole thing is essentially a love letter to her and to all of your 13-year-old selves. All the way up until pushing babies out of one's body.
1: And we'll get to that.
0: I know, I don't want to alienate anybody. I promise you'll like it.
1: Well, I do want to ask you about that, though, because as the mother of a young daughter, are you conscious of her growing up and having a good relationship with her body?
0: Absolutely. I'm so conscious of it. Like, I was thrown a bit of a curveball with my son the other day. Because he sort of mentioned that he was upset about how he looked. And I was like, whoa, whoa, whoa, I've been laying in wait about my daughter.
1: No, and this
0: whoa.
1: Is...
0: Yeah, and I was like, okay, so here we go. Here's this bit. All right. First of all, you're perfect. Second of all, those thoughts are indicative of something else. Usually it's lack of sleep. You haven't moved your body enough. It needs a walk or something. Basically, those thoughts aren't real as such. They are a flag to say we need help in another department, like, again, resting, moving, eating better food, and then I'll take you to the barber and get you a nice new haircut or something.
1: It's really interesting you say that, though, because, and I'm sure that there are other mothers out there who've had this similar experience. My son, when he was probably about 15, suddenly went, oh, being tall and lanky is not cool. And it became all about the gym. And these kids have just wanted to go to the gym. There are so many teenage boys who are at the gym and focus. And I hear more from him.
0: Right.
1: I hear him talk more about his body and things than I do his younger sister. He's 19 now. He's healthy and sensible and things like that. But I was really taken back. I was like you. I was preparing. I was preparing for my daughter in the teenage years who, you know, is no more conscious of her body than, you know.
0: That's great.
1: I don't know anybody. But, but you know, she's a dancer and really confident in her body and doesn't give it a second thought.
0: That I actually think
1: And interestingly, the boys, though, and I do think it takes people by surprise.
0: Yes. And I think
1: the
0: where
1: boys
0: it
1: are
0: becomes
1: really
0: a problem,
1: conscious of how they look.
0: That's right. And where that is a problem. Like, I mean... Maybe it's okay to be conscious of how you look. It's okay to be aware in the world, but when it becomes tethered to your value and worth.
1: Absolutely.
0: Then issues. So if your body, if you're a dancer and it's functional, it's doing something, and if you want to go work out a ton because it makes you feel like a happy brain, then good, but don't tether it. Try not to let it tether to your value.
1: Absolutely, beautifully said. Do you think as we age we get more comfortable with our bodies or do our concerns just change?
0: Well, I mean, you tell me, Francesca Rudkin.
1: Well,
0: I mean,
1: because I've got a few years on you.
0: I feel like I came to in my mid-30s, and that's possibly because I had kids first at 30, so it might be relative to that. And then I feel like I'm still in this transition phase from... I thought when I turned 40 that I'd be like, oh, and now I'm in my 40s, but I still feel like I'm transitioning from one archetype to another. I remember feeling like this a little bit in my late 20s into my early 30s, but then I had kids and I had no time to think about it anymore. And you feel it a lot as an actor, maybe because you're cast in things, and you start to feel when you're too old for certain roles and too young for others. So you're just more aware of your shifts in the... And what you're seeing is?
1: I can remember when I was 19, I did some auditions. I was terrible at them. No, I wasn't 19. I must have been in my very early 20s. I must have been about 21. Mm. And they asked me to audition for a mother in her early 30s with a couple of teenage kids.
0: Whoa.
1: And I just remember looking at them going, oh, okay. I've obviously aged before my time. But no. I was like, wow, I've already missed the boat just to be my own age.
0: But do you know what? This is now I've become obsessed with any time I watch a film, especially some of the more older films, when there is a love interest couple, you look at how old that actress is versus how old he is at the time of filming. And I bet you most of the time there's about a 15-year age difference.

0: So in our head, what we think is a suitable like match between a 45, 55-year-old man and who's the actress up against him. And it's not her fault. It is just, this is what we have been put, that's what's been put in our brain holes.
1: So as an actress, as someone in the public eye, do you feel a sense of responsibility when it comes to a certain sort of type of woman?
0: Yes, which is so annoying. Sometimes I'm like, maybe I wish I hadn't said anything and I'll go and get heaps of plastic surgery. Now I've said something, haven't I? I have to friggin' live up to it. Yeah. Embrace your wrinkles and your muffin top. Far out. I do. I love it.
1: What do you want women to get out of this film?
0: Oh, I think mostly I want anybody who watches it to feel. Just like have a feel, have a big old laugh, maybe have a big old cry. Come out feeling that beautiful dual feeling of like sentimental and uplifted, and maybe go home and be a bit nicer to your bod.
1: I know that this has been such a big passion project for you, and you are just hours away from the premiere. It's making its way into the world. How do you feel about that?
0: I feel great, but I'm premenstrual, so I feel really anxious. I feel more anxious than is logic. Yeah. I feel great. It's going to be great. It's going to be so great. I'm so excited.
1: It is. It's absolutely beautiful. And I think it's something that all women can relate to. And I think everybody will have, there'll be little moments throughout this film. Maybe not the foot fetish work that you did, which was very interesting.
0: I didn't go through a foot fetish phase.
1: And you must go and see it just for the foot fetish stories. They are hilarious. But I think we can all remember as young girls the thoughts that you've had. And then as we sort of grow older and our bodies do amazing things, like give birth to our babies, we kind of go, oh, okay. Maybe you're not so bad after all. And that's a beautiful realisation you have in the film.
0: Yes, thank you. Perfect summation. And I promise the boys won't be scared of it too. I've had lots of dads come up to me afterwards and say, oh, I remember the birth of my daughter. I filmed it and that just took me straight back. I adore it.
1: Oh, you went, it's not about you.
0: I love it.
1: Less. Morgana O'Reilly, best of luck with the film. And thank you so much for coming in and talking to us today.
0: I love it every time.
1: For more information and tickets, head to comedyfestival.co.nz. Coming up next, we have the panel. It's 19 past 11.
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4: And it is time for our panel, and I'm joined by director at 818, Chris Henry. Good morning, Chris.
5: Oh, kia ora, Francesca, and happy Mother's Day.
4: Oh, thank you very much. And Jo McCarroll, journalist and editor, joins us as well. Hi, Jo.
6: Oh, kia ora, Francesca, and to Chris, and happy Mother's Day to all the mums, especially mine.
4: There we go. Yes, if you've missed your moment, here's your chance. Right. Let's talk about the university fees-free scheme. It's been cancelled. This was sort of an announcement which probably was not planned on Friday evening because, of course, we're not supposed to talk about the budget before the budget, but Winston just thought he'd let this slip out. If you're going to remove fees-free from tertiary study, should you just remove it from everything across the board and not try and pick and choose industries to apply it to, Joe?
6: We need more detail.
4: I mean, that's fair.
6: Teased it, but we need more of this detail of, oh no, we're going to apply it in a way that makes more of a difference. And I don't see how just picking and choosing where you gave that fees-free leg up is going to help. But I mean, I think this would be a real gut punch if you were studying now. But I would also say I'm not convinced that this was a hand up that actually helped people who would not otherwise have been able to get into university.
4: What are your thoughts, Chris?
5: I think it's a bit of a shame. I mean, I really like the idea of the fees-free, especially moving it to the end. You know, the way that the economy is going and the prospect for jobs and stuff like that, we want as many people as we can in any sort of education. And this felt to me like a way that you could be helping people out. So it just seems like with everything that's going on at the moment, it's just not one of those things that we should be pulling out. And especially with, just the way the world's going at the moment, it just feels a bit silly for me.
4: I think it's interesting. There was a comment made that it's going to make an immediate and long-term impact. It's not going to make an immediate impact. That money's not suddenly going to be sitting in a pot ready to be spent. It's going to be loaned out and very slowly paid back over a long period of time, Joe. So I get why they've made the decision, but this is going to have a long-term effect, not a short-term effect.
6: Yes, and it's only going to have a beneficial long-term effect if that money is then used in a way that, as Chris said, it has never been more important to see people in all sorts of education. So that's not just university, but all sorts of apprenticeships, all sorts of secondary training institutions. But it's only going to have a positive effect if that money is used in a way that does reduce the barriers to entry for those next steps in your education.
4: Well, and actually the barrier is it's expensive going to university. It's not something for everybody anymore. It's $20,000 for a hall, $15,000 to $17,000 if you're flatting, $9,500 up for your fees. It's pretty easy to kind of clock up $30,000 a year just to go to uni. You can't, you don't go just to fill in some time, Joe. You need to have a plan and not waste any time when you get there, you know?
6: Ironically, it's well and truly not true anymore that just getting a degree will set you up for life. I mean, once upon a time, you think, oh, well, you've done a degree, and there was a much... I mean, I'm sort of at the point now where I started university just as they introduced fees, but they were much lower than they are now. But also much, far fewer people went to university. You know, now, I guess, it's I don't

0: know which is a better option, where there's a lot more people can go to university because you are able to access a loan. However, whether or not that degree is going to actually make as much of a difference in your life is really questionable.
1: I mean, Chris, you've got to be careful what you go and do. You've also got to consider AI and you know, graduate jobs are down at the moment as well. Do you think there could be a concern that, you know, universities are going to struggle here? People are going to go for certain degrees. Other courses aren't going to be so popular. There's going to be less fees coming in potentially. And all of a sudden, you know, universities are having to increase their fees.
2: Yeah, I think that's a real genuine concern. I mean, the point you're making about the cost is totally right. I just saw on Instagram the other day, a friend of mine, I'm in my early 40s, has just finished paying off his student loan. You know, like it's that expensive. It takes you decades to get rid of it. So, you know, why are we removing a barrier that just allows somebody to get in and then get out of that debt faster so they can be putting their money into other parts of the economy? I think that also the other point of university is that, yes, it's all very important about what you study and make sure you're picking the right things. But, you know, university does teach you the way to think and how to be critical in terms of your thinking, which is really important for all aspects of life. So, I mean, I have to admit that I'm light on details in terms of how much money this this scheme would save. However, it doesn't feel like a huge amount of money in the global scheme of things. So it just seems a bit redundant
1: to
2: my liking.
1: You hire a lot of young people too, Chris. Are you getting the feeling that, you know, young people are going to stick around longer in New Zealand, or will they, you know, head off overseas? Somebody said to me, makes no difference, the kids are going to Australia anyway.
2: Yeah, I mean, I'm a bit mixed about that one. I've got a wonderful group of young people that work for me, and they've been with me for 3, 4, 5 years, and they have shown no sign of going anywhere. You know, Australia is great. There are plenty of opportunities over there, but I think there's also a lot of exciting stuff happening in our town, and I think that those that are in it and are living in the city and working and finding ways to do things here aren't so excited about the overseas as some others. I think if you've got a good job and you're enjoying the town, then people are sticking around. Well, at least they are in my neck of the woods, which is fantastic.
1: Well, I think that probably says something about you, Chris, and the way you run your business and the job that you do. There we go.
2: Thank you.
1: Joe, off the back of this, of course, this was a leak by Winston Peters. I seriously doubt whether the finance minister was happy about this. Normally there can be a few sort of pre-budget announcements, which are a carefully curated event. And for this just to be blurted out without there being any other messaging around it, I'm sure did not go down well. How much of this is a problem for the Prime Minister? We saw the emails recently that Winston Peters also leaked about the Prime Minister's thoughts on Iran, and now we have this, which is absolutely a slip-up. Everybody knows the first rule of budget is you don't leak the budget.
0: Well, is it a slip-up? Or, you know, we were talking about the emails on the Weekend Collective the other day, and, you know, I said, it reminds you that Peters is in opposition even when he is in government, you know what I mean? And actually, I think we're very much going to see all three parties in this coalition government well and truly attacking their coalition partners. So I think this is a taste of what is to come. I think calling it a slip-up is very charitable to Peters, who, frankly, is a political animal, And I think he knows, you know, I don't think this coalition government has a lot of success they can stand on, and they're going to have to turn on each other. And I think we're going to see a lot more of it in the run-up to the election.
1: I think it's perfectly acceptable, Chris, that we see them debating their views and policies on issues. But is this helpful? When it comes to the budget, you are actually all in this together.
2: Oh, absolutely. And I don't think I could have put it any better than Joe. I mean, Winston Peters is out there with his Bic lighter and he is setting things on fire. The next few months is going to be...
0: Get your marshmallows, everyone, because...
2: the bonfire is coming. I mean, the thing that I can't quite understand is how we're going to get to the end of this election and say those parties are back in a dominated position, how they're all going to sit around a table and be like, oh, okay, well, let's get into government for 3 years, because that's not how the way it's going to go. I mean, they're going to be getting back into government if they are, but what, 2 years, 18 months before they turn on each other again? It's if I was Christopher Luxon, I would be very nervous about all of this.
1: How do you, Thomas Coughlin said to me this morning, Joe, that if that was a National Party minister who had leaked that, they'd probably be sacked.
0: Oh, I agree, you know, because it's so counter to the spirit. And it's counter to the spirit which I would like to see my elected members of parliament operating. I would like them to be able to have really robust discussions.

0: Absolutely not. I mean, you know, the reform is necessary, but 3 months is a joke. And not, it's not just 3 months. You know, regional councils aren't able to put proposals in, is my understanding. They can't bring in any external capability. And I'm not like, thank goodness the consultants will save us. But, you know, this is asking an impossible task of organisations that don't have that capacity and funding and resource sitting around. I think it's almost setting up to fail.
1: Chris?
2: Oh, I totally agree. I think there's more of a chance of Winston Peters going around to Christopher Luxon South for a barbecue than there is at them being able to get themselves together. I think from my experience of local council, you know, you've got your councillors at one end, but you've got your board members and all that stuff. There's a lot of people to have different says on this. And I think that saying 3 months is setting everyone up to fail, and it seems silly unless there's a counterintuitive option which they don't want them to come up with a plan.
1: Yeah, so possibly the intention. Yeah, absolutely.
2: Agreed.
1: Jo McCarroll and Chris Henry, thank you so much for your time this morning. Very much appreciate it. Jason Pine is with us next. You're with News Talk ZB.
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8: Jason Pine is up at midday with Weekend Sport and he joins me now. Good morning.
9: Good morning.
8: What have you got on the show today?
9: Well, I'm going to drill down, I hope anyway, into this Moana Pacifica business. Is this rugby franchise able to be saved?
8: Yeah.
9: Because we've heard a lot of narrative this week about a consortium, Canelaa Rugby, who believe that it can be, and they are keen to save it, but they're just trying to get in front of the right people and have the right conversations. The consortium is made up of a number of former All Blacks. Three of them are going to be on the show with me after midday. John Afua, Ben Artinga and Sam Tuitupou. All three are going to join me after midday. I'm going to try and nut this out. Who do they have to talk to? What's the message they want to give? And can Moana Pacifica be saved? Because I think we all want it to be saved. We don't want to see a rugby team cease to exist. All of the players, the staff, everybody that's associated with a club just, you know, just basically, you know, kicked out. We want to see if we can save this thing. So, yeah, so Moana Pacifica is our focus after midday today.
8: Honey, what was the main reason for the creation of Moana Pacifica?
9: Well, I

0: think, apart from having another rugby team in Super Rugby, it was to provide a professional pathway for the best young Pacific Island players out of Samoa and Tonga, predominantly, because we've got the Fijian Drua, of course, who look after that pathway. The main reason was that professional pathway for young Pacific Island players, so they didn't have to go to the other side of the world to be professional rugby players, and it also would strengthen the respective sides of Tonga and Samoa. So that was really the idea behind it, and to be a worthy participant in Super Rugby as well.
1: Do you think that they've achieved those objectives?
0: Well, certainly last year they were close to making the playoffs. If we look at the performance part first of all, have they provided a pathway for young Pacific Island players into their international sides? Yes, I think they've done that. Mm-hmm. Have they strengthened Samoa and Tonga? I think they probably, you know, would say that yes, they have. So apart from the fact that the owners, PMA, have decided that they don't have the finances anymore to basically own the club, to run the club, I think they've achieved all the objectives. It's just the dollars and cents, Francesca, to run a rugby club. Yeah. It's not cheap, you know. So does Kanaloa Rugby have the funds, and what is their vision for Moana Pacifica? I want to chat about that after midday.
1: Oh, fascinating. Now, of course, you were in Auckland yesterday calling Auckland FC versus Adelaide. Lars, when I looked, Auckland FC were one up, and I thought, oh, yes, sweet, got it. But, of course, it's a game of sport, and anything can happen, can't it, Bynie? And the next thing I know, it's a draw.
0: Yeah, it's one all. So what happens now is the second leg is in Adelaide on Friday. Yep. So effectively now, Francesca, we're in the situation of an elimination final. It's all square. I think we forget about last night. Okay. We head off to Adelaide. So it could be similar to last week with extra time.
1: And too much.
0: Yeah, I know. I'm not sure how the fans could take it. But that's the situation that Auckland FC find themselves in. They go to Adelaide, got to win the game. If they do, they're into the grand final.
1: Okay. What else are you going to cover on sport today?
0: I want to cover the Wellington Phoenix women, who are in the same situation. If they beat Brisbane this afternoon, they will make the women's grand final for the first time ever. So I want to cover that off. And also Tom Latham on the show, the Black Caps test squad for upcoming matches against Ireland and England, has been named. Tom Latham's the captain. He's going to join us for a chat as well.
1: Oh, another action-packed show. Thank you so much, Piney. Looking forward to it. Jason Piney will be back with you at midday. It is 20 to 12.
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3: TV runout clearance on now at Harvey Norman. 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

0: is time to talk travel, and Megan Singleton, blogger at large.com, has been in Pigeon Forge, which does sound very much a place like a place that you would find in the Smoky Mountains. Good morning.
1: Good morning, and that's exactly where it is. And so that is the main town, the sort of the hub of the gateway to the Smoky Mountains. So yeah, I dragged my group of, we were 13 at this point, mainly for Dolly Parton. but actually Pigeon Forge and the Smokies were probably the highlight, more of a highlight than Dollywood, I have to say. And
0: all right.
1: I've just published a post on it.
0: Tell me all about it.
1: So it's massive. I've actually just researched while I was on hold. The Smoky Mountains spreads over 2,000 square kilometres, and it goes between sort of North Carolina and Tennessee. And it's really, it's a bit different to New Zealand. When I went last year, I thought, oh yeah, you could be in New Zealand, you know, it's kind of hilly. But you'll find oaks and maples and the sort of leafy, woodsy feel that we don't really have here when we go through our native forests. And buildings, churches. I took a photo of a grave.
0: Megan, we're losing you. Can you just move to somewhere else, hun? Or just move around a little bit. We're losing you a bit. Oh, there we go. Okay, stay right there. There we go.
1: Okay, I'm stopping. I normally go off my stupid Wi-Fi to talk to you. Sorry. Anyway, but the gravestone said he was murdered, and I quite thought that was quite something. So I've put that on the blog. What else have I got?
0: Moonshine tastes like?
1: Moonshine, well, that is actually a white spirit made from corn hash, and it was how they made illicit booze back in the Prohibition time. So it's basically just high proof alcohol. But we went moonshine tasting where the guy brings it back a little bit to probably about 30-40% proof, and then he makes flavors like key lime pie and chocolate and all sorts of other things with it. So moonshine tasting was actually more fun than I thought it was going to be, because it last that I tasted it was like fuel. It was quite weird doing.
0: One of the things, I would love to go hiking in the US, but I'm just too scared about the bears.
1: Yeah, so in between May and November is bear season, but these are the black bears, and you have to stay at a distance from them. They do have cubs, so don't go up for a selfie with a cub. But there, we did see some, and there were people walking along with their enormous camera lenses that were all covered in camo colours. I thought that was a bit odd. And just to try and photograph these gorgeous little bears that look like toys. But Mama is very nearby, so but the traffic was just crawling because we saw a bear in a tree, and I've actually put a photo up of this cute little bear looking down going, what the heck, what are you all doing down there? And it was at a standstill. But driving through Cades Cove in the Smokies

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9: And joining me now is Whitcoulls book by Joan McKenzie. Good morning.
10: Morning.
9: Okay, I am really intrigued. Catherine Stockett.
10: Yes.
9: Has a new book out. And of course, I can remember, I think it was her last book, The Help.
10: It was.
9: Really clearly.
10: Yeah.
9: But how many years ago was that?
10: 17 years since The Help.
9: And nothing in between?
10: No. But this book is 630 pages long.
9: Okay.
10: So it's probably taken her most of 17 years to write it.
9: I think it must have. Yes. Tell me about it.
10: Well, like The Help, it's set in Mississippi, which actually is also where the author lives. And it takes place in the 1930s during what was Prohibition and the Great Depression. And it's a book about women and the lot they've been dealt in life and what they need to do to survive, especially in that era. So there's a lead character whose name is Bridie. Her family are penniless. They're desperate. She's dispatched to visit her sister, who lives some distance away, to beg her sister and her husband for financial support. And when she gets there, she finds that the sister's become a bit of a socialite do-gooder, and she volunteers for a local charity, which happens to be a pretty ghastly orphanage, where one of the children is a 9-year-old girl called Meg, whose mother abandoned her, and she's waiting endlessly for a nice family to come along and adopt her, which of course doesn't happen. And she and Birdie develop a bond, and from then on, this story is told from each of their points of view. Birdie is increasingly desperate for money, and to stave off destitution, she goes way off the reservation. She teams up with a woman she meets called Charlie, who has connections with the louche side of town and nothing left to lose. And the two of them open a brothel and a speakeasy, which is well frequented by the local men, but obviously it's really high risk because of the social mores at the time and the very conservative southern nature of where they are. And they call this venture the Calamity Club, which is where the title comes from. And they give a number of women the chance to earn a living, which, of course, during the Depression was really important, potentially however you earn it. Very precarious existence, but they were precarious times. And I really liked the way that she pulled the threads together of 9-year-old Meg and Birdie and her story and brought them all together in what I thought at the ending was really compelling and a really touching way. But as I said, it is 630 pages, so it's a big whopper.
9: It's hefty.
10: Yeah.
9: All right, then. Tell me about The Wife, The Maid and The Mistress.
10: Isn't that a great title?
9: It's a fabulous title.
10: It's by Ariel Lahon, and I'll spell her surname for anyone who might be interested. It's L-A-W-H-O-N. And interesting, actually, completely coincidentally, both of the books today have got a common theme about Prohibition and the

0: Depression, because clearly that was the Calamity Club. But at Whitcourse, we're huge fans of Ariel Lahon's books. She did something called The Frozen River, which we all loved. And what she's really good at is fictionalising real historical events and making them into great stories. And this was actually her first book, which she did back in 2014. And now she's become such a name that the publisher has reissued it. And it's a case which has been a source of intrigue in New York in particular, because it's based on the true story of a well-known judge. He was a New York State Supreme Court justice named Joseph Crater. And in 1930, one night, he went out to dinner and then got in a taxi afterwards, and he was never seen again. And there was a lot of intrigue about this disappearance. And back then, New York was a really seedy, smoky, scrappy place with prohibition going on, and the mob was in charge of New York, and there was lots of corruption in the police and in the judiciary. And some of this takes place in a speakeasy which was frequented by the judge and owned by a well-known gangster of the day, a real guy called Arnie Madden. And on stage one night in the book, and at the time, as it happened, there's a woman singing who turns out to be a very young Billie Holiday. So she brings in real characters into this story. And every year, on the anniversary of the judge's disappearance, his wife goes back to the speakeasy to have a drink. Well, it won't be a speakeasy anymore, but you know it was.
1: Yeah.
0: To have a drink with the cop who investigated the case. And at the time he disappeared, there were three significant women in his life. His wife, the maid who looked after his apartment, and his lover. And in the author's note, the author says she's attempting to show what could have happened to the judge, not necessarily what did, but I love what she's come up with, because he was a pretty unlikable guy, and I love the way that she's fictionalised exactly what might have happened. It's really good.
1: Fascinating. Okay, Joan, so that last book was The Wife, The Maid and The Mistress by Ariel Lahon, and also the first book that Joan spoke about was The Calamity Club by Catherine Stockett. Thank you so much. Talk next week.
0: Thank you.
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1: Thank you so much for your company today. Thank you so much to Kerry and Locke for producing the show. Coming up next week on the show, I'm very excited. One of my favourite narrative non-fiction authors, Patrick Radden-Keefe, is going to be with us. He is coming out to New Zealand for the Auckland Writers Festival. He wrote a book called Empire of Pain, which was all about the Sackler family and Oxy and things like that. He was kind of the first to look into it. He has a new book out. It's called London Falling, and it tells another extraordinary story. I'm absolutely loving it. I'm in the middle of that right now. So really looking forward to talking to him about that. And we're also going to have Australian guitar legend Tommy Emmanuel join us, and he's going to perform live in studio, which I'm very looking forward to. You're listening to his lovely strumming in the background now. So enjoy the rest of your Sunday. Mums, I hope you're loved and looked after, and I look forward to catching up with you next week. 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
10: It's 12 midday. I'm Sandy Hodge. Peace talks between the US and Iran are yet to make headway as the White House waits for Tehran to come to the table. Qatar's Prime Minister is meeting with US Secretary of State Marco Rubio and a special envoy Steve Witkoff to work towards a peace deal. The visit comes as the US waits another day for Iran to accept their terms for ending the war. Former US Middle East negotiator Aaron Miller says Iran will respond with their own conditions.
11: When in fact the Iranian response does come, I think it's going to reflect core Iranian positions, some of which are going to be completely irreconcilable to what the Trump administration is.
10: Those on board the Hantavirus cruise ship will need to quarantine for up to 6 weeks once they return home. The vessel is nearing Spain's Canary Island and is expected to port at Tenerife sometime this evening. There are 6 confirmed cases linked to the cruise ship and 3 deaths. But the World Health Organization's reassuring residents on the Spanish island their risk of infection is low. CNN correspondent Melissa Bell, who's in the Canary Islands, says different countries have different protocols on how to deal with the passengers.
12: We understand that the United States, for instance, will be taking back their citizens on a special plane to Nebraska. The United Kingdom, we now understand, is taking them to a hospital near Liverpool. Similarly, in Spain, they'll be taken to a military hospital in Madrid.
10: A Labour leader in the UK has threatened to trigger a leadership challenge if Sir Keir Starmer isn't removed. The Prime Minister is under growing pressure to step down after his party suffered heavy losses in local elections across England. The right-wing party Reform made the best gains, winning 1,400 council seats. While in Wales, Labour has lost power, ending its 27-year rule. Labour MP Catherine West says Cabinet needs to get around a table and elect a leader amongst themselves.
13: If that cannot happen and there are no leadership hopefuls who come forward, then Monday morning I will put my name forward